0: And they should bring that back in. Give them a 5 or 10 year moratorium to work in these rural and remote areas. So they have to come to these areas and gain the experience. I think that would help quite a lot for us.
1: The federal government says under the Albanese Labor government, more doctors have joined the system in the last 2 years than any time in the past decade. Two more Australians have been confirmed safe following flash flooding on the Nepal-Tibet border. More from Sara Amir.
2: Two citizens who were previously uncontactable have now been found safe in Nepal and have told DFAT they don't require consular assistance. That means the number of Australians who are still unaccounted for has been revised down to 36. More than a week on from the deadly flash floods, rescuers are still looking for survivors who are thought to be trapped inside tunnels along Nepal's Trishuli River. More than 1,200 people have been confirmed dead in the disaster, while more than 5,500 others are still missing on both sides of the border.
1: Author and women's rights activist Gloria Steinem is being remembered as kind, somewhat shy and a wonderful listener. The famous US feminist died yesterday, aged 92. Former ABC presenter Virginia Trioli has told 774 ABC Melbourne, Ms. Steinem has always been one of her heroes and it was a privilege to interview her once in Melbourne.
3: She was kind, she was gentle. She still had elements of that shyness that she spoke about and wrote about all her life. She had always battled low self-esteem, coming from a very hard early upbringing, and she was an exceptionally good listener.
1: To sport, and Australian tennis player Dane Sweeney has shocked world number 14 Lorenzo Musetti in the second round of the US Open. The world number 123 lost the first set, but eventually won 3-6, 6-1, 6-2, 6-2 against the Italian, who appeared to be suffering physically. Sweeney will now take on the 21st seed Luciano Dodari in the first third round appearance at a Grand Slam. Australian kayaker Jess Fox has won gold in the K1 event at the Canoe Slalom World Cup in France. The now five-time world champion overcame a two-second penalty to top the standings for her second World Cup win of the season. The event was held at the same venue where Fox won two of her three Olympic gold medals in 2024. To the weather now. For the state, partly cloudy with isolated patchy showers about the coasts and ranges during the morning. Cloud and showers increasing and extending from the west during the afternoon. For Melbourne, cloudy, the very high chance of showers, most likely this evening, with a top today of 18 degrees. Tomorrow, showers and 19. Right now in Melbourne, it's 14 degrees. ABC News.
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5: You are indeed, and a happy Friday to you, which means that we have good news coming your way. And I want to hear yours. Two more Australians found safe in Nepal. That's excellent start. But if something good has happened to you this week, big or small, if you found a cool coin, if your kids cleaned their room, if you're just enjoying the start of spring, getting out into the garden, share the good news on 1300 977 222 or you can text me on 0467 842 722. Or maybe you spotted a platypus. That would certainly be good news. We were just talking about the Platy Project before. The Australian Conservation Foundation asking you to map or place on their map if you see a platypus or if you don't. If you sit by a river or a creek, have a look. Tell them if one is there. That's all throughout September and October. They're looking for that data. And a few texts have come through on 0467 842 722. So they sneakily hide in plain sight on the water surface. Can your platypus do the log? This person asks. Dave in Lake Tyres, good morning, has asked if there are any updates on Pinky, the albino platypus. Says Pinky was of great interest when discovered and its location a closely guarded secret. Yes, and that was to protect Pinky so people wouldn't head out trying to find poor Pinky. So no, I don't have any updates, I'm afraid, Dave, and I imagine that they won't be releasing any if we want to, you know, keep this platypus on the down low. Good morning to Chris as well, who says between 2000 and 2012, under our umbrella group Project Platypus, or Platy Project, I guess, we spent $50 million cleaning up our catchment. And then along came a wind farm. So now I'm worried that there won't be any more platypuses because of that. Thank you, Chris. Great to hear that you were cleaning up the catchment to try to make a better

0: environment for the platypus. We were hearing from Jess Abrahams that they're concerned that numbers are dropping due to deforestation and, you know, the pollution, other things that affect the platypus habitat. So if you do head out, take something comfy to sit on, have a look, spend about 15 minutes, he said, to make sure, and then just put on their map. Did you see it? Did you not see it? That's the Platy Project. You can find all the information there. And we're going to stick on good news now because we're going to hear from a couple of single mums who have found a solution to housing issues, cost of living issues, maybe even some childcare issues. So we'll hear from them in just a sec.
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0: And you don't need me to tell you that housing and cost of living are really big issues, and if you're on a single income, things are especially tough. And if you're also a mum, life is very busy on a stretched budget. And that got two single mums from the Surf Coast to join forces and mortgages to create something that they're calling a mummune, a wordplay on commune. And not only will they save money because of this, but they can support each other as they bring up their little kids. And you're joined now by the two of them. We've got Leah Dent. Good morning to you.
5: Hi, how are you going, Alice?
0: Very well. And we've got Merin Tate. Good morning, Merin.
6: Hello, Alice. How are you?
0: I'm good. And you both recently moved into your mummune, so congratulations. Leah, how did all this come about?
5: So in 2024, we were both at the same time searching for a property right in the same area. We knew we wanted to be in a school zone for our kids, and we couldn't really find what we wanted. I know I was struggling budget-wise for, I guess, they were all very old places that were going to need a lot of work and smaller for what I needed as well.
0: And so what did you come up with? Like, how does this housing arrangement work?
5: So Merin came up with the idea, actually. There's a lot in our region of investors that subdivide and build townhouses around us. And Merin was like, why don't we do that?
0: So Merin, how did you come to this idea? What sparked it for you?
6: So actually my parents subdivided a property. And then I was thinking, because I lived with them, I sold my property because I couldn't afford to kind of live in this bigger property in that area. And then I was like, oh, how about if we, do what my parents did, but on a smaller scale, and then we'd be able to afford to live in the area that we wanted to, in the school zone that we wanted to, and even get a sea view. So... Yeah, I gave an idea to Leah and she ran with it. Spreadsheets on spreadsheets.
0: So you bought the block and then built side by side and share the block together. Is that right, Merin? Is that how it works?
6: Yes, that's correct. So, yes, we bought the block at the end of 2024 and then, went to finding a duplex that would actually fit on the block. We contacted Geelong Homes and they were the most affordable in the kind of... in the design that we wanted. We wanted four bedrooms, plenty of room for the kids. We wanted a playroom for the kids, so they've got their own area. And then, we've decided no need for a fence in the backyard, just let the kids roam free.
0: So you're sharing the backyard as well. So I guess you're able to have a lot more flexibility with what you wanted because it was more affordable being the two of you doing this together. Leah, did you love this idea straight away, or what did you think when Merin came to you with this?
5: Yeah, I loved it straight away. As Merin said, give me an idea, and I just ran with it. And it was spreadsheets, and just working out whether it was feasible. We had a really good mortgage broker who he supported us through doing all the checks first before we signed the dotted line to do a construction project. Yeah, so that was very helpful to make sure that we were able to do it.
0: Mm.
5: And it, yeah, all the sums just worked out rather than us both going separate ways and buying our own properties.
0: And are there other advantages besides the sums? Like, are you finding that you can support each other with the kids a bit as well, Leah?
5: Oh, absolutely. We've only been in the houses for 3 weeks, but already there's just so many, and they're just little things as well. My 1-year-old lost his dummies the other day, and it was 8 p.m. at night, and I was freaking out, and he was grumpy. And so I took off to the supermarket. Maren had all the kids, and I ran, and I got the dummies.
0: You've actually got the freedom to go out and not put a screaming child into the back seat and try to, get them into the supermarket.
5: Yeah, and I'm not used to that, it was just that little thing. It was like, I can pop down to the supermarket and I don't have to bring the kids.
0: Yeah, what a difference that makes. Are you hearing from Leah Dent and Meryn Tate from the Surf Coast? They've bought a property together and are, sharing the land, sharing the backyard. How's that going, Meryn? Do all the kids get along doing that?
6: Oh yes, they do. There aren't little quarrels. that's for sure. We have two feisty 5-year-olds, but they have a sibling relationship. They absolutely love each other. My son went to bed crying, saying he missed Alice, and I was like, she's just next door. Like, she's fine. So yes, we do. We are eager to get the backyard done, though. It's a bit of a construction site at the moment. Looking at landscaping at the moment, that's our next challenge.
0: Mm. And how many kids have you got between you? What sort of ages? We've got a 1-year-old, 2 5-year-olds.
6: Yes, I've got a 1-year-old as well. So we've got kids that are the same age. So
0: matching.
6: Yes, exactly. And then, but Leah, I went rogue. I'm pregnant with my third. So about to have a baby girl. So I've got two boys and I'll have a baby girl in February, which it will even out the mum-you numbers.
0: Okay. So it's going to be very, very busy.
6: Yes.
0: And do you anticipate any challenges along the way with having, with sharing the property, sharing the mortgage, are there any issues you sort of prepared for, or is it just really about making sure everyone gets along? Is that kind of the main challenge, do you think? Leah, let's go to you. Sorry, I should
6: address
0: that.
6: Yeah, she's a finance lady, so
0: perfect.
5: I think we've got through the hardest part, to be honest, when it comes to the finances and the mortgage. So the stuff we have subdivided. So the subdivision came through around when the construction finished. So we'll now be able to go off on our own to our own mortgages. We're just working through that with our broker at the moment. So we will actually be, technically, subdivided straight down the middle, 50-50. But we're still going to do all the backyard and the landscaping together, and we're here to stay, really.
0: And you obviously know each other very well, so there's a lot of trust there before you've come into this.
5: Oh, absolutely. Mm. We know our finances of each other's, inside and out. Let alone we would trust each other with our kids,
0: You have been able to set up that mortgage, though, so you've got that little bit of, I suppose, structural protection that you're paying 50-50, is that right?
5: Yeah, so it was, it was, the banks were a little bit like, are you guys together or what's the go?
0: Mm.
5: So there was a few hoops we had to go through, but definitely having the earning power of two people to get a mortgage, especially a construction loan, because there are a lot more boxes you need to tick with that one. We did find a bit of difficulty because we both decided around the time before we got the construction line to go through IVF again, hence we've got our 1-year-olds. The banks didn't love that we were about to go on paid maternity leave at full pay as well. So that was a bit hard, but we got through it and we got what we wanted. But
0: do you know what the concern was there, if you're still getting the income?
5: I don't know. Mm. I don't know. It seemed pretty unfair for mothers, let alone single mothers, that we had to sort of, be quite persistent with the banks about, we have a job to go back to. We're getting full pay. Mm. Yeah.
0: And Meryn, we've been talking about a lot of the positives around this, and obviously this is working for you in lots of different ways, but I wonder if this is something you would have wanted even if affordability wasn't an issue. Do you feel like the negative here is that, as a single mum, it is so hard to get housing, be near your schools on your own?
6: Oh yeah, absolutely. Like I love we I absolutely would not change the circumstance whatsoever. But yes, I actually had a property. And I literally could not afford it by myself. It was the same block size that we have now. By myself I wouldn't be able to afford it. So yeah, it's just not like with interest rates the way they are, were as well, but it's really tough as a single parent with one income, to get anywhere in the housing market at the moment. So I'm just so grateful that, we've been able to, it's really exciting. And, I'm pretty proud of ourselves to be able to have this, place that we can call home.
0: Yeah, well, it sounds like you've both done your best to navigate what is a really complicated and difficult situation financially, but also in terms of, just juggling everything when you're looking after children on your own. So far it sounds like you're really enjoying it. So I hope it goes well and continues that way. Good luck to both of you.
5: Thank you very much.
6: Thank you so much, Alison. Thanks for having us.
0: Thanks so much for chatting. That is Leah Dent there and Meryn Tate, who have formed what they're calling a mumune. So they have bought a block together and are sharing two townhouses side by side on the Surf Coast, sharing the backyard, sharing some of the supervision of the children as well. So sharing the mortgage. And it seems to be really working for them so far. So a bit of a creative solution there. 1-300-977-222 is the number to call and get in touch. You can also text me on 0467-842-722. I want to hear your good news of the week. We are going to head into our good news segment soon. It's Friday. We want to get into the weekend in the best frame of mind. I want to know what has happened to you this week that is good. It can be big. Maybe you just had a baby. Speaking about having more children with Lee and Meryn, maybe it's small. I don't know. Maybe you just had your presentation night at your local club and you got most attendance or something like that. That's what I usually win at sports days. I would love to know what happened to you this week that was good. Get in touch. 1-300-977-222. You can text on 0467-842-722. I will be taking your calls on this later this hour. Joe also got in touch to say no Aussie music on this Friday. Don't worry, Joe. I had it there, ready to go. Next up, Bernard Fanning. This is Wish You Well.

Bernard Fanning, wish you well here on ABC Radio at 22 minutes past 10 on this Thursday, on this Friday, thank goodness, oh gosh, let's not go back to Thursday, on this Friday, that is also World Leukemia Day. And did you know that cancer patients are Australia's biggest users of blood products?

0: products. So on this World Leukemia Day, Australian Red Cross Lifeblood has teamed up with the Leukemia Foundation. They're calling on you to donate blood for cancer patients. And you're joined now by James, who is a nurse from Maui, who knows personally about the life-saving services of Lifeblood. Good morning, James.
1: Good morning, Alice. How are you?
0: I'm good. How are you? How are you going, James? Tell us what's been happening for you.
1: Oh, good, good, good. Overall well. So my brief story is I was diagnosed with leukemia in about October 2022, underwent about 6 months of treatment requiring to be an inpatient, not for all that time, but for a bulk of the time. I was good for about 5 to 6 months post that, but unfortunately I relapsed, requiring a stem cell transplant in October 23. But since then I've been going fantastic and I can't complain.
0: Oh, wow. Okay, so you are now in remission and you're feeling a lot better.
1: Absolutely.
0: That's the good news.
1: Better.
0: Hooray. Yes. That is great news. So did you require a lot of blood products throughout your treatment, James?
1: Absolutely. Undergoing chemotherapy, I would have had daily either red bloods or platelets.
0: Wow, daily.
1: Daily, yep. So it would have been, just for a rough understanding, if I had like a 30-day inpatient stay, probably for about 20 of those days, I would have had some blood product of some form.
0: Wow. And do you have any sense of what that would work out as in terms of, you know, how many people must have donated for you to be able to get that many transfusions or to get that many donations?
1: Yeah, look, I'm not fantastic at maths, but it would have been a lot of kind people doing that.
0: Daily for how long, James?
1: Probably so for each round of chemo, so say in a 30-day block, out of those 20 days, In those 20 days, I would have either platelets or red blood cells home for 7 days and then repeat that process.
0: Wow.
1: So it would have been in excess of at least 15 bags of red blood per stay. So it's a lot more blood than what you anticipate.
0: Yeah, that's incredible. I had no idea, James. And is that, I imagine that would be required more for leukemia patients, or do all chemotherapy patients require bloods each day?
1: In all honesty, I'm not 100% sure, but I just know from leukemia in my experience, we needed a lot of blood.
0: Yeah, so imagine, you know, this really resonates with you, James. You're really, really grateful for all those people who were able to provide that for that treatment period.
1: Oh, 100%. It's really kind people going out of their way in their day donating blood. It only takes half an hour, but it's so vital for us to help feel better. And it's noticed, but when I had my red blood or platelets inputted, it made me feel better, even if for 24 hours.
0: You're hearing from James McCallum from Maui, who was diagnosed with leukemia, luckily in remission now after the stem cell transplant, was it, that you received, James? And go on, correct me if I'm wrong.
1: No, spot on.
0: Spot on. And he's also a nurse. So I was wondering, James, did that help you throughout your treatment and your experience of this, knowing a little bit more about the medical process, the system, a little bit more about the body as well?
1: Look, you think it would. It's only partially. My background in nursing is in theatre and day procedure and just doing general surgeries. In terms of like blood cancers, I don't deal with that much stuff sort of day to day and that type of thing. So I sort of know, you sort of know what's going on, but the medical field is so vast. It's you have a rough idea, but you don't know exactly what's involved. And it wasn't until I was in it that I knew exactly what is going to happen. So yeah, it was a bit of a shock.
0: So there's a whole new world for you. And it's amazing, isn't it, as how many specialties there are in medicine. Like, you might think you know a lot, and then, you know, once there's a particular condition, all of a sudden you need to know everything about that condition.
1: Yeah, you know, that's exactly right. And I feel like a bit of a, especially now in leukemia, I have a special interest in it. But yeah, it's very vast.
0: Mm-hmm. And are you able to donate blood yourself now, James, having lived through leukemia?
1: Unfortunately, I'm not now, but prior to being diagnosed, from when I was 16 years old, I'm now 33, I was able to donate blood for probably a good 10-year period. So, but unfortunately now, because I've had leukemia, I'm no longer able to donate.
0: But that just shows you're paying it forward, right? So, you know, it shows why it's so important. You never know if you're going to need it one day.
1: That's exactly right. I probably used up all my donations, but yeah, hopefully it can help someone. But yeah, if you can donate blood, that's the best thing to do, absolutely.
0: Mm-hmm. Oh, well, James, I'm so glad that you are doing so much better these days. Are you able to be back to your full activities? You're still nursing, you know, you're able to resume everything that kind of had to, I imagine everything had to sort of pause while you were going through this treatment.
1: Absolutely, yeah. I'm back to work now, back to playing sport. It was just a pause for maybe 2 years of my life, but thankfully to all the kind people at the Alfred Hospital and to Monash at Clayton, back to normal now.
0: Oh, beautiful. Oh, well, James, it's great to talk to you, and a really good reminder.

0: Cross Lifeblood, calling on donations to benefit people like James, to benefit cancer patients. So certainly something to think about. Maybe you're already doing it, in which case it's great. Maybe you have been doing it and you've kind of let it drop off and it's a reminder of why it might be good to pick it up again. Or maybe it's the impetus to get you started. Certainly something to think about on this Friday. And kicking off the good news as well with, you know, being recovered. Him being a lot better and having seen all that kindness from strangers. We are heading into our good news chat shortly, so I do want to know what you have experienced this week that has been positive. Give us some good news, share the good news, big or small, 1-300-977-222. You can also text in on 0467-842-722. Linda in Bensdale says, last Friday, 9:01 a.m., I became a great aunt again to a little boy in a Melbourne suburb. I now have three great nephews, one nephew, one brother, two great grandsons, three grandsons, one son, and two daughters. Thank you, Linda, for sending through the shopping list and the good news. Wonderful to be a great aunt again. So congratulations to you and to your niece or your nephew as well. That is a great one to start this Friday morning. Let me know what good thing has happened to you this week. 1-300-977-222. Text 0467-842-722.
1: Every community has stories worth sharing. 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
0: And you really can bring up anything. And good news stories as well, because we do hear a lot of people saying that they want more good news out there. Part of why we are going to head into our good news chat on this Friday. We were just talking about World Leukemia Day, about the need for blood donations, that cancer patients are the biggest users of that, that James McCallum from Moi, as a leukemia patient, required daily donations when he was going through chemo. Alan's got in touch on 0467-842-722. Good morning to you, Alan, who said, I went through chemo and immunotherapy in 2024. Then after surgery, I've beaten lung cancer. Ironically, I can't donate blood for 5 years after chemo. Thank you, Alan. And yeah, that's what James was saying as well. He used to donate blood, paying it forward. And now he can't currently, but you know, there are reasons why. I'm sure there's an important medical reason why you can't do it after chemo. There's a lot of chemicals going into your blood when you're doing that process. But I hope that you are doing well as well, Alan. So thanks for texting in. Here on ABC Radio, it is 31 minutes past 10. And if you missed the start of the program, we went to Strathcreek earlier on, just outside of Broadford, where the locals there are getting pretty upset because there's this really picturesque spot that's got really popular on the socials, you know what I'm talking about, where there's one particular view, where there's a nice spot to sit, so you can get that kind of looking out over this dreamy landscape. And now a lot of people want to get that exact photo, and that means a lot of cars, and it's also unfortunately meant a lot of rubbish. And so the locals have been out there cleaning it up. Alex Whitford is one of them. He's been organising these cleanups, and I had a chat to Alex a bit earlier.
6: So just last week, me and some of the local community members cleaned up 15 full garbage bags worth of rubbish in just one day. And so it's pretty intense. And during that day that we were out there, it was a miserable, wet, cold Tuesday. And I still think we saw 15, 20 groups of people. And then on the weekends or during, you know, like sunny periods, and particularly at sunset and sunrise, you're looking at upwards of 50, 60 cars on a single lane dirt road.
0: And do most of these people seem to just be wanting to take that one photo? Because there are campers a bit of an issue there too, right? Like, how many people are staying?
6: Yeah, so the general stay time is 15, 20 minutes, get your photo and leave. Mm. However, people are also setting up camps. They're having little picnics, which is not such an issue. However, it's the rubbish that they're leaving behind, and they're also starting fires. So it's, you know, it's in an area area where it is a complete no fire zone. You know, the area has previously dealt with some massive bushfires in the past, and we really don't want

0: repeat of, you know, what's previously devastated our communities.
1: And I've also heard there's been some pretty extreme measures to deter people, Alex. Some dead animals being placed around the road, is that right?
0: Yes, it is right. Look, personally, I don't condone, you know, the dumping of dead wildlife. I think it's a terrible look for our community. However, desperate people do desperate things. And ultimately, their vested interest is in protecting the land. And if that is what the Google reviews say, that there's dead animals strewn everywhere and it looks terrible, maybe it'll deter some people from coming.
1: Needs to be done about this because clearly something has to happen.
0: Yeah, well, it borders on two different shire councils, and it's also one of the roads that leads into a state forest. So there's multiple governing bodies that kind of need to band together here to be able to make some change. Personally, I think that the best opportunity would be to, there's actually a lookout just a little bit further down the road that has a car park, that has picnic benches, that has seats. Like, there is a designated spot where people can go. And so if it's a matter of, you know, redirecting the traffic, telling people, go park where you're supposed to, and then creating a walking trail, creating information boards informing people, hey, this is an organic farm, please don't jump the fence. Like, I think it just comes down to informing the people that are coming up here and creating a safe space for them to learn about how to respect the land.
1: Alex Whitford there, one of the locals out at Strathcreek, doing these cleanups 2 to 3 times a week. She's trying to get out there to pick up this rubbish. She said last time they got 15 rubbish bags of litter. It's such a shame, isn't it, when a place becomes so popular, it's so beautiful, that so many people come and don't always do the right thing. And when you have that many people, you can end up with a really big problem. So yeah, certainly something out at Strathcreek that needs to be dealt with, and Alex doing her best to try to clean up the area. You're on ABC Radio, Alice Walker's my name. It's 25 minutes away from 11, and we're heading into our good news segment. I want to know what's happened to you this week that's been positive, big or small. We've heard from Linda in Bensdale, who has a brand new great nephew. What has happened to you this week? Have you just been enjoying the sunshine, or have you got an award? What has happened? 1-300-977-222. You can text in on 0467-842-722. I'll be taking your calls on this after the Motels. This is Total Control.

0: the Motels. Total Control, that one's from 1979. Of course, more recently was the title track with the ABC drama series of the same name. It is Friday morning, so let's start the weekend on the right note with your good news. It's time to spread the good news. What good thing happened to you this week? It can be big or small. Did you get a personal best on your run? Did you see the first of your spring bulbs? I spotted a beautiful purple tulip in someone's garden on a walk the other day. That made me very happy. Whatever it is, I want to hear about it. We all need good news in our lives. You can call me on 1300 977 222. You can text me on 0467 842 722. And let's kick it off with Debbie in Noorumbee in East Gippsland. Hi, Debbie.
1: Hello, how are we?
0: I'm very well. And how are you? Have you had a good week?
1: I've had a very good week. Thank you. A very busy week. I'm ringing in to promote a Welcome to Spring bonfire dance and barbecue that we're having at the Noorumbee Hall tomorrow. We're 6 kilometres north of Cann River on the Monero Highway. We have a live band called the Potty Dodgers coming down from the Monero, very well known in the area. Our hall is 100 years old.
0: It's your hall's 100th birthday.
1: It is.
0: That's good news indeed.
1: We're celebrating that as well. The CFA are supporting us by attending and hopefully keeping us all safe. The bonfire kicks off at 4:30, and the dance from 6 to 10. The barbecue will run from 4:30, and a good old-fashioned home-style supper at 7:30.
0: Oh, you get fed as well. Plenty to enjoy this weekend. And Debbie, tell us about this hall. So it's turning 100. What's the meaning of it for the community? What do you kind of use it for? What's the building like?
1: It's a very old weatherboard building. We've been lucky to get grants and we've done it all up. We've got a little kitchenette in it, a new stage. We've got flushable toilets out the back with hot showers. We encourage camping. We've got fire pits that are new. But the hall is a beautiful old-fashioned building, beautiful flooring. Our community is very proud of it. We have sadly had quite a few funerals there in the past. But we have dances, and we had a autumn harvest, which was
0: it's just
1: well
0: a space
1: attended.
0: To bring the community together. And, you know, funerals, it might be a sad event, but it's a very important thing to share together and to have that space to be able to do that and to have that reach 100 years old, grand old dame. That is good news indeed. Thank you so much, Debbie. Great to hear from you. That is Debbie in Noorumbee there. The community events on this weekend, the bonfire, the band, the food. So something you may want to check out if you are in the area. 100-year-old hall, what a way to start. I know there's more than one centenary happening this weekend. There's another one happening in the southwest, and you know who's had a pretty great week is ABC Southwest Victoria breakfast presenter Jeremy Lee. Hi, Jeremy.
2: Alice, good morning.
0: I know it's not your 100th birthday, but there is a 100th birthday that
2: little
0: you
2: way to go.
0: But you've had other good news this week. Before we get to this 100 year birthday, let's talk about your wheels, Jeremy. What happened?
2: Well, yes, I got my car back this week. That was my bit of good news, Alice. So 3 months ago, our daughter lives in Melbourne. My wife was down visiting her. She's at uni there. We've been going backwards and forwards quite a bit. Nothing to see here sort of thing. And 3 months ago, my wife was there for a weekend, came out on the Monday morning to get in the car to come back home, and whoops, where's the car? You know, did I park it there? Did I park it somewhere else?
0: Oh, that is exactly what I would be thinking. I would straight away go, oh, I've just forgotten where I parked it.
2: Yeah. But
0: in fact,
2: no. No, it was where it was. Well, it wasn't where she had left it, because someone had helpfully come along, broken the window, reprogrammed the car, and taken it off somewhere else.
0: Okay, so that's very bad news.
2: That was bad news, and you sort of are told when these things happen that, look, you know, you won't see it again. These sort of things, they're never recovered.
0: Really? Blah, blah, blah.
2: 2 days later, though, I did get a text at about 4 o'clock in the morning from the police saying, oh, I found your car. It seems to be in good condition, da, da, da, da. But these things move quite slowly in terms of, you know, getting through the insurance process and inspections and then some repairs that had to happen. So basically it took 3 months to get it fixed and released. So yesterday I was able to go to the repairers, pick up the car, and and it was nice because it actually felt like a new, you know, it's a 10-year-old car, I might just add. But you know, when you sort of, I mean, I bought it secondhand. You know, when you buy a car secondhand, new, whatever, it's obviously it's got that smell. They sort of make it look nice. It'll never be that nice again, you know.
0: That's as good as importantly, it's ever gonna get. You had to train to get it, but then you could drive home. So how did that feel?
2: I could drive home. Well, it felt a bit strange, to be honest.
0: 3 months is a long time. How did you manage? Did you have another set of wheels, you and your wife, or
2: yeah,
0: how did you
2: we do.
0: Manage?
2: We do. We've got a second car, which also had a little bit of a scrape in those 3 months.
0: Oh, Jeremy.
2: That'll be some good news in a few months' time. We'll talk about that one, maybe, Alice.
0: But this 10-year-old car, secondhand car, it sounds like you're a bit attached to it as well, though, Jeremy. It's nice to have your own car back, your
2: car. You do get a bit attached to them, you know. I don't know about you. We give our cars names. This one was called Sven. I don't know why we gave him that name, but anyway, it was Sven the Subaru, and now we've got Sven back in the family. That's great.
0: That is very exciting, and that is good news indeed. And if you have some good news to share, doesn't matter what it is, it can be very small or it can be something bigger, let me know. 1-300-977-222 is the number to call. You can also text on 0467-842-722. Would love to spread as many good things as possible on this Friday morning. And Jeremy, I'm just glad you're still with us personally after you took your reporting inside a freezer this week. So you visited the Butter Factory in Cobden. It's opening to hundreds of people this weekend. There is this 100th anniversary of the Western Star brand. Here's just a little bit of you with site manager Nick Hayes in the freezer.
3: Yeah, we're just looking here. I think it's about -4 in here, just where we store some of our intermediate products. Wow. So again, not a place you want to spend too much time in, Jeremy.
2: Could use this for training for people who are going to Antarctica or something, you know. It'd be a great place to come and...
3: Yeah, they could. As I said, we do bring some people in here from time to time, and it's an experience, but yeah, most people want to get out of here pretty quickly.
2: Yeah, I think you're right.
0: Did you get out of there pretty quickly, Jeremy? What was that experience like?
2: We did get out of there pretty quickly. Well, I was just amazed that such a huge space could be so cold, I've got to say. I've driven past that factory so many times and in Cobden, the butter factory, and, you know, it's a massive sort of, it looks like a sort of four-story office building, I suppose, but with no windows. And you often, I've thought, what is that? Yeah, why would that be a part of this factory? But, of course, that's their fridge/freezer. It's you know, half of it is the fridge, and then you go through a roller door into the other half where it's the freezer, where it is very, very cold. Then you walk back into the fridge and think, oh, it's like Queensland in here. But of course it's not. It's ridiculous.
0: I don't think I've ever been inside a freezer, and I'm not sure that I'm keen to start. But the factory's even older, right? It's been there since 1888. So that must be
2: 1888.
0: Pretty cool to see.
2: Yeah, well, it was a bit, obviously the factory that's there now is a bit more modern than 1888. There's a picture inside the factory of the original thing, which just looked like an old house, basically, but not the inside. So I have no idea what it looked like on the inside, but I'm sure that it was not full of people in full sort of, you know, PPE and everything sort of hermetically sealed inside their workspace, creating the product that they're making now, which was also great to see. It was a bit like, I don't know if you've got kids, Alice, or if you've spent a lot of time playing with toys that are meant for young people. But marble runs. God, I love marble runs.
0: Oh, marble runs are great.
2: You know, where you build all your little sort of ramps and things and watch everything sort of fly around. The inside of the factory looked a bit like that. There were just these endless ramps and things with, you know, little packets of butter flying all around them. Not flying, but, you know, moving in an orderly fashion.
0: Like
2: through
0: watching
2: the
0: 1990s Pipes screensaver, you know. Just,
2: yes.
0: Yes. And just before you go, Jeremy, next week you're going to be in the warm spotlight. What's the good news there?
2: Yes. I've a bit of amateur theatrics coming up.
0: Yes, of course you do.
2: In Warrnambool. We have a lovely theatre company here, the Warrnambool Theatre Company, who are doing a production of Orlando. You're a Virginia Woolf expert, I believe.
0: I would not say expert by any means. I haven't even read Orlando, Jeremy Lee, but

0: I did do an honours thesis sort of comparing Virginia Woolf and another sort of essayist and publisher in France called Adrienne Monnier. So I'm a big fan, and I understand you're playing her. How's that going?
1: Is it a challenge? I don't know. It's an interesting adaptation of the story Orlando, which people might be familiar with. It's you know, there was a film with Tilda Swinton, I think, in the film, made a film version of it.
0: How do you channel Virginia?
1: Well, this is the thing, because there are a couple of different stage adaptations, and in this one there are 9 of us who play Virginia Woolf, so we're all quite different in how we do it, I suppose, and the way it's written is
0: there are times
1: when a lot of us are on stage sharing lines and thoughts. There are times when there's maybe just one or two of us on stage, because we also then have to morph into other characters that you know Orlando comes across as he/she, because you know, I'm not spoiling anything by saying Orlando starts as a 15-year-old boy, finishes as a 36-year-old woman.
0: Yes.
1: Over the space of 300 years. So
0: she's brilliant. She was a brilliant writer, fascinating figure, rebel in her own way, and Orlando is one of her big classics. So Jeremy Lee playing Virginia, why wouldn't you want to see that? I mean, it's a long way from Wodonga, Jeremy, but I wish I was coming. Thanks for sharing the good news this week.
1: Thanks, Alice.
0: That's Jeremy Lee there, ABC Southwest Victoria, a breakfast presenter, sharing the good news. On the text line, Anthony in Coleraine, hi, says, I've got a good news story coming from beautiful Coleraine. The local pool team, based from the National Smokehouse pub called The Old Boys, won the Casterton League Grand Final against Dartmoor. It was a great night. The whole season has been an even and a tough competition. Thank you very much for that, Anthony. I love that. Congratulations to the Old Boys for winning the pool competition. Pool Sharks. Love that. Great example. Thank you so much, Anthony. And hi to Diana, who's got in touch and said, the first tulip in my garden came up yesterday. I mentioned I was so happy to see this purple tulip in someone's garden. Diana sent a beautiful photo of a red one. Thank you. That is a very good news story from Bendigo. What's yours? What good thing happened to you this week? 1-300-977-222, or you can text in on 0467-842-722. And sticking to flowers, there's a lot of beautiful wattle coming out as well. We've just had Wattle Day this week. Beautiful blazes of gold out and about at the moment. And Mafra Secondary School has some very special wattle that's even been to space. Henry's on the line, a former student. Hi, Henry.
2: Hey, how you going?
0: Tell us what this project was all about.
2: So it was 2021. I was in Year 8 science class, and our teacher brought forth this program that had been sent to the school. And they were setting, I think it was, I'm pretty sure it was the Australian Space Program and SpaceX were sending certain seeds up to the International Space Station for a specific amount of time, wattle seeds being one of them, and so you had to send in an essay and a video and to get selected. We spent a lot of time with the video, good looking video, and we were one of the very few schools that got selected to take care of these wattle seeds after they got back from space.
0: Wow. Okay, so these wattle seeds were sent up into space. So I imagine this is an experiment as to how they will go, having been to space and back. Is that your understanding, Henry, that you're supposed to take care of them on land and see if they still
2: grow? They was like starting some research on how being in space for a specific amount of time affects growth once they return.
0: Do you know how long they were in space for?
2: Oh, I don't know. I think it wasn't a short time, but it wasn't like months and months.
0: Okay.
2: Like, I reckon it would maybe like 6 to 8 weeks.
0: Just a holiday.
2: Yes.
0: A holiday in space.
2: Yeah, a holiday. Yeah.
0: And how's the wattle doing now? Where's it at?
2: I was told last week that I think there's only one left. So after the 5 years, there's one that's planted on school ground. So one made it.
0: Okay. Well, there's the good part. The good news is you've got this one wattle on school grounds that's made it to space and back and still going strong. Thanks, Henry. Anything else good happened for you this week? Spring to mind?
2: No, I'm a uni student. Every week's about the same. So
0: that is so not true, Henry. Are you serious? The start of semester compared to the end and the exams?
2: Come on. I handed in a couple of assignments on time. There we go.
0: There you go.
2: That is
0: excellent news. Henry, great to chat to you. Thanks so much.
2: Awesome. Thanks.
0: That's Henry Noble there, who's a former Mafra Secondary School student. We did have Waddle Day this week, and there is some Waddle.

Mafra Secondary School that is going strong. And Henry had a chat to ABC Gippsland earlier this week as well. If you've got any good news, you've still got a bit of time to get it through. 1300 977 222, or you can text me on 0467 842 722. And while you're thinking, here's Graham Bonnet, Warm Ride.

0: another groovy 70s banger for you on this Friday morning. That was Graham Bonnet with Warm Ride. And some more good news for you today on the Country Hour after 12 o'clock. Warwick Long will be on your radio. Hi, Woz.
1: G'day there, Alice.
0: It's great to have you back, Woz. And I know you've got some good news from this week as well. What's been happening for you?
1: So for those who don't know where I disappeared off to, Bob Murphy was sick for ABC Melbourne's breakfast show.
0: How dare he?
1: A bit of time now. Oh, no, well, we need to have him right for finals, right? So we have to take him out just for 1 week, get him ready, because he does so much for the ABC.
0: Absolutely.
1: The legend of the game, and he does commentating and a breakfast show. Anyway, with him gone.
0: How does he do that? How does he commentate football and get up and do breakfast? Anyway.
1: I don't know. But with him gone, I got to sub in on ABC Breakfast with my good friend Rochelle Hunt all of this week. And one of the most joyful, great things happened to me this week. And I know you've been talking about it today. We had our platypus census on Wednesday. And that just makes me love everything about what we do, Alice. People got up. Some people set their alarms for 4:30 in the morning to fill the thermos up, get their little chair, camp chair, to trudge down to, like, whether it be Templestowe or outside of Wangaratta or Porepunkah, and set themselves up in a spot where they might see platypus. And we spent 2 hours spending

0: with no one seeing a platypus, which had me more than a little bit of worried. And then three in about 5 minutes. And we ended up with four spotted all morning. It was just wonderful.
1: And this was part of that platy project, wasn't it?
0: Yeah.
1: It's awesome. And so have you gone out yourself? Are you going to go out?
0: Oh, I need to go and check it out. It's been a very long time since I've seen a platypus in the wild. And
1: you've got them in Wodonga.
0: It's just like, well, Rutherglen, I reckon I was, or Wagunya, when I saw the only platypus I've ever seen in the wild. So I would love to go out and check it again. And it is funny how something that looks like a log in the water,
1: as
0: maybe
1: one of
0: a few ripples.
1: Said, do they know how to do the log?
0: Yeah. But it brings joy, right? And it brought us all joy to have that collective enjoyment. So shout out to everybody who did it.
1: The way that they move, they're like so snuffly, you know? They're so energetic and they just move from side to side. I just think they're so adorable. But
0: I was working out all the facts. They glow under a UV light. Did you know these?
1: This story only came out from the ABC not long ago. I didn't until I saw that story. Wild, wild stuff.
0: Yeah, coolest creature ever. That's what I've decided. And we need more platypus talk. We need more Australian safari on the radio with everyone going out and trying to discover everything. And that brought me joy. So, look, if you want the same joy, you can sign up for that Platy Project and go and check it out. And you even mark if you don't see platypus.
1: Yes, the non-sightings. And we could talk about platypus right up to 11 o'clock news, but you better tell us what's happening on the country hours.
0: Record bull price. New record bull price today at midday. I'll tell you more.
1: Oh, there you go. Short and sweet. Love it. Warwick Long back on your radio on the Country Hour after 12. Thanks, Woz. And the Conversation Hour coming your way after 11. I hope you have a wonderful weekend. It's been great to join you. I'll be back with you on the other side on Monday. Bye.
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3: ABC News with Mary McDonald. Good morning. The Nationals leader has hit back at the Australian Education Union's criticism of his comments about the school curriculum. Matt Canavan has repeatedly claimed anti-boy ideologies are being taught in classrooms through the Respectful Relationships National Framework, and it's pushing young boys towards harmful, misogynistic content online. The Teachers Union says the senator's comments are a fundamentally incorrect portrayal of the education system, but he's maintaining boys don't need to be taught they have male privilege.
4: That's what should be changed, because maybe we should get to the root cause of why many, and it's not all, but many young boys are being attracted to these toxic voices. I don't think it's because there's some conspiracy that Facebook is pushing this stuff. They are being attracted to it because we're not treating boys with respect in the classroom.
3: The Federal Treasurer says Australia is sending some of its best people to search for citizens missing in the Nepal flood disaster. Two more Australians have been found safe and well in Nepal and don't require consular assistance. There are still 36 Australians who remain unaccounted for. Jim Chalmers says the government holds concerns for those yet to be found.
5: Australia is sending some of its best people to that part of the world. Around 40 personnel are being sent there. About half of them are there already, part of our $11 million commitment. Good news that two Australians have been located overnight. We are concerned for the 36 who are still unaccounted for.
3: Australia's Criminal Intelligence Commission says offences committed by young people hired by so-called online crime taskers is leading to more erratic and dangerous situations. A 23-year-old man is still being treated for life-threatening burns in hospital after a tobacco shop firebombing went horribly wrong yesterday in Melton in Melbourne's Outer West. Deputy CEO of Australia's Criminal Intelligence Commission, Adam Meyer, has told 774 ABC Melbourne the recent shift towards using young people means there's often a lack of experience.
6: In this environment now where we're seeing these jobs essentially advertised or promoted on these online forums, they have no idea who is picking it up. And they have no idea how capable or not these people are of doing this. And so the potential for innocent people to be impacted is absolutely going to be there.
3: The struggle for regional families to access childcare remains 4 years on from when the issue was first identified. About 35% of the population lives in childcare deserts or areas where access to care centres is severely limited. The federal government acknowledges the problem and says it's providing about 12,000 additional childcare spots through a building fund for new centres. CEO of nationwide advocacy group The Parenthood, Georgie Dent, says it's been a long-running problem.
7: Since 2022, we have known that about one in four families in Australia have been living in a childcare desert.

0: A childcare desert is described as where there are three or more children for every available place within a 20-minute drive. The impact is extreme.
1: Premier Ben Carroll says a one-off American NFL match at the MCG next week is going to be fantastic for the state. The San Francisco 49ers have landed in Melbourne this morning ahead of a match against the Los Angeles Rams next Friday. Mr. Carroll says it's an exciting time for Melburnians with AFL final season happening at the same time.
2: The buzz that is going to be in Melbourne, and this is a one-off. It's going to fill the MCG. It's just going to have a buzz that like we've never seen before. And to have the NFL leading into the AFL, what a great time to be a Victorian and a great time to be around Melbourne.
1: Australian tennis player Nick Kyrgios has accepted and served a one-month suspension for testing positive for cocaine. Glenn Lauder reports.
3: The International Tennis Integrity Association says the 31-year-old told investigators that he used cocaine socially during a night out before he was due to play at an ATP event in Mallorca in June. The agency's accepted that it was outside of competition. Kyrgios had been provisionally suspended since the 4th of August and recognised he made a huge mistake, apologising to fans, family and sponsors. Kyrgios has completed a treatment program which reduces the World Anti-Doping Association's default 3-month ban to 1, meaning his suspension's over as of today.
1: And Alex de Minaur's form slump has continued after being knocked out in the second round of the US Open. The Aussie number 6 seed has been eliminated in straight sets by Dutchman Bottige van der Zandschulp 6-2, 6-2, 6-4. To the weather now, there's a severe weather warning for damaging winds in southwest and parts of the central east Gippsland, northeast, west and south Gippsland, Wimmera and north central districts for tomorrow morning. For the state, partly cloudy with isolated patchy showers about the coasts and ranges. For Melbourne, cloudy, the very high chance of showers, most likely this evening with a top today of 18. Tomorrow, showers and 19. It's currently 14 degrees. ABC News.
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1: This is what we need today, isn't it? Let's celebrate the iconic Muppet Show on The Conversation Hour today. Yes, we will get to other topics. But look, let's take a freewheeling Friday moment to enjoy the memories brought to us by that show. You remember it, I remember it. Tomorrow marks the 50th anniversary of the very first episode, would you believe? And I didn't know this until today. The very first episode was on UK TV because the American network executives had turned down the show. They thought puppets, oh, they're only for kids. Yeah, a little bit wrong. We're going to be looking at the joy and the genius of The Muppet Show today and its legacy. I want to hear from you. What were your highlights? Was it Gonzo's constant efforts with the canon? Was it Statler and Waldorf? My family today still know them as the two grumpy men. The Swedish chef? Was it all of the celebrity appearances? Wow, there were some big names that came on. I remember Liza Minnelli, Alice Cooper, the songs, Mana Mana, we might be playing a bit of that. Or was it just the sheer joy of being gathered around the TV, the monoculture of the time, the family experiences where everyone knew where they were going to be that time of the week, sitting down, watching the same thing, sharing that? Muppet Show is definitely part of the unifying culture across so many countries. Call me with your memories and favourites from the sensational, inspirational, celebrational, Muppetational Muppet Show. That is today. Also today, can writers just ruthlessly mine each other's lives? What are the limits? If you had a writer mate, can they borrow anything from your life? Do you think that that's only fair? That's their art, that's their work. How would you feel, though? This will be on your mind if you've read, or even if you've just read about the buzz and the scandal around a new book that's out by Rachel Cusk. Many of you will have read her previous books. This one's called The Life of M. If you've read it, give me a call. Tell me what

0: You think you might have seen the articles about it. The literary and celebrity and acting worlds are all agog because it's being seen that Rachel Cusk has ruthlessly mined the life of Natalie Portman, the actress. And not only that, that she has committed a hit job, basically a scathing character assassination. And the muse herself was apparently not amused. Tell me what you think if you've read it, and also what you think whether everything should be fair game for writers. Cusk isn't alone in this. We've seen that with Truman Capote. We've seen it with Nora Ephron. What does it mean to you if you're reading a book that's based on someone's life? Do you care? Maybe, as I say, you're a writer and you're borrowing from your friends' lives for your writing, or maybe you've had a writer mate who went too far. Give me a call. 1300 222 774 is the number to call, or 0437 774 774 to text. Let's talk about writers' rights to steal our lives and, of course, the marvellous Muppets. I want to hear your best memories and reflections on the Muppets. But first today, also, more than 200 of the world's leading penguin experts have been meeting on Phillip Island, fittingly, this week. That's all happening in the context of bird flu, but they had many other things to discuss. Let's hear what they've been talking about.
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1: You're with Mary Guerin.
0: Well, the timing seemed perfect for this International Penguin Conference, the 12th, in fact, to be happening on Phillip Island in the context of bird flu, but many other things were talked about. Joining me now is Professor Andre Chiraja, who is penguin scientist and Phillip Island Nature Park and convener of the conference itself. Thank you so much for joining me, Andre.
3: It's my pleasure, Mary.
0: So this conference happens every 3 years. It seems like incredible timing, this one.
3: Exactly. You know, every 3 years, this conference travels around the world. The last one was in Chile. They've been in different, you know, Argentina, in South Africa, and so different parts of the world. And we happens to be in Australia this time at Phillip Island.
0: Mm. And so let's get to bird flu in a moment. Well, actually, let's get to that first. Obviously, it barged its way into the agenda. What was able to be discussed? Are you able to sum up, if you like, you know, a few days of the world's top sure. experts, what they came up with in that time?
3: Yes. Well, it's not as preeminent as you'd think for this community, because we have people here that they've been through bird flu in 2 years or 3 years ago, some that are in a recovery phase and some that completely disappear. So
0: some of the scientists come from countries where it's already been. Is that what you mean?
3: Correct. Mm. Yes. And so we have a session on afternoon session with people just sharing the experiences and sharing the, you know, the devices. So for us in Australia, we learn a lot from the experience, and that's this conference is all about, you know, share the experiences.
0: What were the major things that were learnt from those experiences?
3: So it's more in terms of biosecurity, in terms how you deal with the disease on the peak, in terms of how you protect yourself, you protect your colony, and how you avoid the spread of the disease.
0: Anyone else been doing the vaccination? I thought we were the world leaders on that. So,
3: if something new for this conference, it's we are doing the vaccinations at Phillip Island and at St Kilda.
0: Yeah. And so what were the major pieces of advice in terms of the protection of the flock? Did, I guess, selfishly, are we also ahead on all those protection methods as well?
3: Oh, yeah, yes. We follow. It's international standards. Look, it's not similar from, you know, if you have a serious epidemic on humans. So it's the same, you know, procedure. We use those PPEs and, you know, masks and et cetera to avoid any contamination. Mm-hmm. And contamination yourself, contamination of the birds. So there's a lot of procedures that we learn and discuss here and things that we're already doing in

0: So it was more like a change ideas.
1: With
0: But one thing I want to say to you is, penguins, they live in two, they use two different environments. So they have to fish at sea, but they must return ashore to breed. By doing that, they share the problems, if you like, from both systems, and there are a list of things that is probably more emergent or more urgent than the flu. Flu is just, it's one of the cuts on the 1,000 cuts for penguins.
1: Right, I think we're just losing you there, Andre, if you're able just to put your phone up there to your mouth, or maybe it's a bit of reception. Let's keep going, though. You're saying that bird flu is just one of 1,000 cuts to come to the penguin population. What are the other main challenges?
0: One main challenge that that probably all penguins are sharing at the moment, and it's not a surprise to your listeners, it's climate change. We heading this year for a quite strong El Nino, and during the El Nino, different places around the world is affecting in different ways. In some places, flood; in some places, drought. And at ocean, it's the temperature is higher than the average. So when you have those temperatures in the ocean that it's too high, it displaces the penguin food. So penguins have to travel much further to feed, and sometimes at the time they come ashore to feed the chicks, it's too late. The chicks are already dead. So there is all this, and this is a major concern for if you're a penguin biologist.
1: And so, what has the conference been able to explore regarding that? As we've known about climate change for a while, are there any new methods or methodologies that you're using to save the populations around the world?
0: No, that's a good question, and the answer is not that simple. Because there are things you can do, and there are also things you cannot do. We can't stop climate change ourselves. It's a human race issue. So we have to work as a species to make sure that we can keep those threshold that's been discussed in several meetings in Paris, like the 1.5 degrees, the 2.6 degrees on increase the ocean temperature. So then we can draw different scenarios how penguins are going to survive in different temperatures. But that's the things that we can document and observe.
1: And I
0: But there's a
1: believe.
0: lot of, but there's a lot of things you can do on land to make their life easier. As I said, they have 1,000 cuts. You can eliminate some of these 1,000 cuts in terms of you prepare the habitats, you can provide some refuge, you put some nests, that's sort of a thermal, there's a thermal protection. So you work with all the stakeholders in terms of places that the fishery could be a potential negative interaction. So there's a lot of
1: Are there
0: actions you can do at
1: is that
0: local.
1: being done anywhere better than we're doing it here? Who have we heard from at the conference who was talking about those new efforts to create better habitats?
0: Well, there's especially in places much hotter than Australia, like in South Africa. So there's a lot of movement to on land to protect the habitat and to produce those kind of refugee. To work with the fishery is a bit more challenging, but for us here at Phillip Island, the fishery pressure is quite low compared with other places in the planet. So we to say we are in a very good condition, very good position here at Phillip Island, which is kind of selfish thing to say. So we're okay, but in the other places and where fishery is a major industry, for example, on the coast of Peru, which is Peru is one of the major items of the economy is the sardines, and if you go in South Africa, it's the same. So there is this challenging that these conflicting activities and that can affect the penguins.
1: Yeah, different issues all over the world, but great to hear that the greatest minds are getting together on it today. Andre, thank you so much.
0: My pleasure.
1: That's Professor Andre Shiraja talking about the conference that's been happening all week at Phillip Island. I think it's wrapping up today. Professor Andre is from the Phillip Island Nature Park. You are with The Conversation Hour on 774 ABC Melbourne and Victoria. And coming up later, we will also cross to the US to get the latest from the US Open Tennis. We're talking about great writing or character assassination. That's the latest book from Rachel Cusk. If you've read it, I'd love to hear from you. But next, it's time to put on makeup, dress up right, and raise the curtain on The Muppet Show tonight. We are celebrating the 50 years of iconic Muppet Show. I want to hear from you, and I can see the suggestions already rolling in on the text line. Give me a call, your favourite moments, your favourite characters from The Muppet Show, and what it meant to you. That is next.
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0: I had to let it go that long. Yes, that's for me and you and everyone who sang that in the playground. Mana Mana, just one of the iconic moments from the iconic show that is living on with us. We're celebrating 50 years of The Muppet Show. Give me a call. What do they mean to you? I'm going to be joined by someone who's not just a culture writer, can explain the big stuff, but also a very personal connection that she has felt with it. But Catherine in Moorabbin, your favourite moment?
1: Oh, hi, Mary. My favourite moment, I love the Muppets. My family loved the Muppets growing up. But it has to be Rolf and Fozzie at the piano.
0: Oh, yeah.
1: Particularly, I got rhythm and Fozzie has no rhythm, and that just cracks me up every time.
0: Watching them back, I've watched a few back this morning, Catherine. I'll be honest, I was cracking up like I was eight. You know, it's still funny. It holds up, doesn't it?
1: It really does. It's amazing. I watch it every now and then, and I play it for my class as well and during performing arts, so they love it too.
0: Oh, what age group, Catherine?
1: Oh, prep to six.
0: Oh.
1: So we watch it and they crack up at him as well.
0: Bless you, Catherine, for passing it on to the next generation. Yes, I believe it is absolutely the thing that could still unite the world, The Muppet Show, 1300 222 774. Let's celebrate it today. Tell me what The Muppet Show has meant to you. The best thing about it, we've got a lot to talk about. With Amy Knight, who's culture writer and deep, deep Muppets fan. Thank you so much, Amy, for joining me today.
2: My pleasure. Thank you for having me as your very special guest star.
0: Oh, you very much are. It is so important to all of us, and we will talk about the things that we share. But can you explain to people why you have felt a really deep connection to the show?
2: Yes. Going back to childhood, The Muppets is one of my earliest memories, especially watching Sesame Street and then sort of graduating more into The Muppet Show and The Muppet Movie. From a really young age, I loved how much they all loved and supported each other despite the chaos and the very distinct differences in their personalities. And then sort of in my mid-30s, I discovered that I'm autistic, which is something that I'm really proud of. And the more I started thinking about the sort of nuances of those characters, I identified a lot of autistic traits in the Muppets, and I just think they're this perfect model of what a neurodiverse community should be.
0: Oh, lots that's of fascinating.
2: People working together despite their differences and becoming more than the sum of their parts.
0: That's a really interesting perspective. Do you, like Amy, relate to the Muppets show?

0: just for all different sorts of things. Is it the characters? Is it the humour? Is it this, as Amy has described? And I agree, that sense of shared community. It was always about diversity as well. Give me a call or a text. What was the best thing about The Muppets for you? It did come from that quite educationally based Sesame Street tradition, Amy. As you say, it was always supposed to be from that tradition of caring for all parts of the audience. And it really did continue into the musical farce that was The Muppet Show. Mm-hmm.
1: Yeah, I think like I noted that, you know, you said you took it back, it takes you back to age 8 and the caller just before, she shows it to her students. And we do have this feeling that the Muppets are a childhood thing, and a lot of that comes from Sesame Street. But I think something about the Muppet Show in particular, as in Kermit, Miss Piggy, Fozzie, Gonzo, they really reach all age groups. And that was something that was super important to Jim Henson, creator of The Muppets, and everyone on that team, was that it's not just for kids. Sesame Street is, but some of those Ernie and Bert sketches are definitely still funny to adults now. And I think that's something that we lose more in culture today, is having comedy that's not condescending to adults and is sophisticated for kids as well.
0: Well, this I've got on text, Amy. Miss Piggy was one of the original feminist icons, and my husband still says whacka, whacka, whacka after a bad joke like Fozzie Bear. So I think that text just sums it up. You know, we've got these highfalutin feelings about, you know, some of those characters, and we've also just got the jokes. It's just fantastic. Yes. Hayden in Geelong, What do you remember about the Muppets?
2: Some 45 years ago, just before our first son was born, a great friend of ours painted the nursery room wall with all the Muppet characters, and they're still there today.
0: Oh, fantastic. Who painted them?
2: A fellow by the name of Peter Hemsworth.
0: Oh.
2: He's just turned 80, in fact, and we just can't. Every time we go in that room, we just think of all those earlier times of our children.
0: Yeah, I bet. And, what sort of characters are up there, Hayden?
2: Oh, look, every from all Dr. Tooth Band, you know, the Swedish Chef, the Bald Eagle. It just goes on and on. Absolutely magnificent. We just can't destroy it. It's just there forever.
0: Oh, Hayden, you absolutely can't destroy it. I reckon there'll be some sort of fan group that would love to enshrine that, Hayden. Well done. If you're like Hayden, if you've put it literally into your home and your heart, let me know. Give me a call. Amy Knight is with me to talk Muppets, huge Muppets fan and also culture writer. Amy, I think what really stands out to me is the breadth of things we can be talking about. They are the characters. It's also the music and the parody. To remind myself of all of the genius, I had a bit of a troll this morning. This was a little bit of The Muppet Show taking off Bohemian Rhapsody.
3: Mama! Mama? Yeah. Mama. Mama. Mama.
0: If you can imagine Mama. Animal there, Amy. The music was great.
1: The music of The Muppet Show is fantastic. And I think they had such a breadth of genres, some of it really leaning into vaudevillian, music hall stuff that was written by A.A. Milne, who wrote Winnie the Pooh. And then they'd have guests like Alice Cooper and Deborah Harry and Elton John, like really contemporary pop music of the time. And I think there's something about the versatility of the Muppets that they can do that old-fashioned music hall shtick really well. And there was something that was so... I'm going to say it cutting edge about them, that they could, that the most famous musicians of the time were like, agent, get me on The Muppet Show.
0: Yeah, I've got a texter here who says the clip with Debbie Harry and Kermit the Frog during Rainbow Connection, that was fantastic. I

0: remember watching Rocky. Like, it's definitely for it was grandparents, parents, and kids all sitting down in the living room together, tuning in at like the one time of the week that it came on television. And I think, again, we've lost that in the streaming era, the ability for everyone to sit down and connect over this thing at the same time. At the height of The Muppet Show, 235 million people across the world watched this show. Like, it was something that resounded almost universally.
1: Absolutely. Judith says, The Muppets, it was something to look forward to, something light, ridiculous and delightful, watching it with my mum and dad and just enjoying the frivolity of it all and the mischievous, naughty, cheeky puppets that made it so marvellous. Absolutely, Judith, we are with you. Give me a call if you agree and nominate your favourite clip, your favourite song or your favourite character. And, Amy, you referred then to, yeah, the spin-offs as well. Personally, one of my it's in one of my top 10 movies is Muppets Most Wanted from about 10 years ago with Tina Fey, Ricky Gervais, an incredible cast. It has lived on. The legacy is still there, isn't it?
0: Definitely. Only this year there was a special episode of The Muppet Show made for Contemporary Times with Sabrina Carpenter. And it's suspected that that's going to be a bit of a backdoor pilot, and that might get The Muppet Show revived in full for a full season.
1: Oh, yes. And then, of course, you have to make sure that the voices are near enough, because if they're just a little bit off, it's going to be bad. Kate, you're in queue. You used to watch The Muppet Show?
2: Hi, Mary. Yes, I did. I'm not sure what age I was when I watched it, but I did and loved it. And then, you know, had kids and stuff, and so we'd watch Muppet movies. But our absolute all-time favourite Muppet movie was Muppet Treasure Island.
1: Oh, which, yeah.
2: Which we had on VHS and watched, you know, all the time. So we could recite the lines and the best gags and stuff, and Tim Curry in that was just sensational.
1: Well, indeed. We were remembering him, obviously, and I hadn't realised that he was in that.
2: Yeah, he was so good in that, and so we were all a bit sad when he passed away last week, because he was just so good in that. He just was perfect for the role.
1: Still playing it for the young ones, Kate?
2: Haven't as yet. We've got grandkids, but I might just wait until a little bit older, I think.
1: Oh, I think at any age, but sure, Kate, good on you. Deb, I believe you were saying that Miss Piggy was one of the original feminist icons.
3: Oh, absolutely. That woman was a diva / pig.
1: I love
3: it. She got her way.
1: Exactly. And she was unapologetic. She was a pig,
3: no,
1: and she was in your face.
3: No, did not care. But I was saying that it's, you know, when you watch like the Shrek movies, the Pixar, the Disney ones, there's always sort of some sort of adult thing that the adults get, but the kids don't, so that you can watch it 100 times. I think The Muppet Show was maybe the precursor to all of that, that the adults could sit and watch it, mm-hmm. and watch the guest stars. I remember with Shirley Bassey and Animal doing Fever, and it's burnt in my brain. I pull it up on YouTube for a giggle if I feel sad, because, yeah, that's not for kids. That's for full-grown adults.
1: That's what I see. That's right. I completely agree. I remember sitting there with adults and they'd start laughing or they'd say, hey, that's such and such. And it's like, I don't care. This is just really fun. When Miss Piggy was paired, duetting with Celine Dion in the movie that I mentioned, perfection. Oh,
3: what a goddess.
1: What a goddess, both of them. Thank you, Deb. Sarah, you're in South Bank. You love the Muppets?
4: Yeah, adore them. I watched the very first, the very first Sesame Street that arrived in Australia. I was too old for it. I was 8, but anyway, my little sister loved it. But then years later, I put it on my phone as my ringtone. When I got a new phone, I was working as a consultant. It was the first, this is back in 2007, the first time I'd ever had a mobile. And we were all given exactly the same phone. And I thought, well, I'll do something that distinguishes it. Went down like a lead bullet. I thought it'd be hysterical. Everybody laugh. Yeah, no, it didn't. It stressed everybody out. Because they kept saying, is that the Muppet? Like, as if it was an affront to everything good.

0: put in life. It was just bizarre.
1: Oh, yeah, you can't have the Muppet Show related to, you know, like someone ringing and annoying you. No. Maybe that was it.
0: Well, no, I think it was. I was supposed to be really professional and, you know, a scholarly leader, and there I was with the Muppet Show, and I thought, well, you know, hey-ho.
1: I think they were buzzkills, Sarah. I think you were right. I might make mine today. Yep. Good on you, Sarah.
0: Do it.
1: Do it. Let's do it today to celebrate the 50 years of the Muppet Show. Kevin, you're in Geelong. Who's your favourite character?
2: There was a radio show that did a takeoff. Imagine sung to the tune of the Muppet Show. You need to go and listen to it. The one I wanted to mention was Rudolph Nureyev, the ballet dancer, dancing with Miss Piggy.
1: Oh, that's right.
2: That was amazing.
1: Oh, I need to see how they even did that, Kevin.
2: Well, it was a human in a costume, but, you know, it still worked.
1: It still worked. Kevin, you're absolutely right to bring up, wow, that's what an incredible cast, Amy Knight, and an incredible number of people, as you said, who went on. What will you be doing today to celebrate 50 years?
3: Oh, good question. I'm definitely going to watch some of my favourite episodes tonight. I love the Alice Cooper episode. Another one of my hobbies is finding vintage Muppet merch on Facebook Marketplace and adding to my collection. So I might have to get myself a treat to celebrate, see what other Muppet collectors are passing around.
1: Yeah, absolutely. Oh, I'm envious. Amy, you are the perfect person to ask onto the show today, so I'm so happy you could join us.
3: Thank you for having me.
1: Amy Knight is culture writer and rusted on Muppets fan, as are we all. Let's keep those calls and texts coming throughout the conversation hour. But coming up soon, I do want to talk about the scandal of the literary and the Hollywood world. Rachel Cusk, if you've read it, please give me a call. And also, we're going to get the latest from Flushing Meadows. But let's round out this little bit with a little bit of Deborah Harry.

0: That's for all of the people who were nominating Rainbow Connection and, of course, with Deborah Harry and Mr. Kermit. Coming up next, let's get the latest from Flushing Meadows.
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1: You're with Mary Guerin.
0: Well, the news this morning has not been great for Australians. Alex de Minaur has been dumped out of the US Open in the second round, unfortunately falling in straight sets. But there's a lot more to look at in that tournament. And here to discuss it all is Christopher Clary. Great tennis writer, of course, formerly from the New York Times, author of a couple of biographies of some greats and the Tennis and Beyond newsletter. Christopher, thank you so much for joining me.
3: My pleasure, Mary.
0: What is your perspective of 2026 US Open? You've covered so many Grand Slams, I think more than 100, but we're at the end of this era, it seems. Djokovic gone in the first round. You've got big names like Sinner out. You've got Alcaraz returning from injury, but it's still a bit wobbly. Is this feeling like a bit of a changing of the guard tournament or just a little bit anticlimactic?
3: You know, I think we're pretty firmly into the Alcaraz Sinner era. We'll see how Alcaraz comes back from this injury. It's, 4.5 months is no joke.

0: and he's had issues with the wrist throughout that. It's not a part of their body when I heard as a tennis player. But I got to tell you, Mary, he looked great in the first two rounds. He looked very familiar, big power off all sides. So I don't see any reason to start talking about a new era. Obviously, Sinner's out with the knee problem, but he just won Wimbledon not long ago, playing great. So I do feel like we're in that era, and I'm really curious to see who rises to join them. And Djokovic, it's been remarkable to go as long as he's gone. I don't know if he's done, but he obviously painful to watch him here at age 39 suffer as he did in the obviously something wrong with his body that is beyond 39 years old, in my opinion. We'll see if he can solve it. So I think it's, we'll see how Alcaraz fares here. If he plays the way he played the first two rounds, I think he's going to win. But if he slips or feels the pressure, it'll be different. So I think we'll just see who else is able to rise up and join them, if it's an American or if it's a guy like a Jakub Menšík from the Czech Republic or Arthur Fils from France.
1: There's a fair bit of speculation about whether an American man will finally win it after, what is it, more than 20 years now? Is it harder
0: Andy
1: or
0: Roddick,
1: easier?
0: Andy Roddick.
1: Yeah.
0: Andy Roddick was the last one, 2003. Yep.
1: You've got a few hopes there. How hard will it be? Is the pressure growing year by year for those contenders?
0: I think the pressure on these guys now is less than it was on the guys like who followed with, Roddick did win the major, but that was the only major he won. And then he got passed by the big three era with Federer and Nadal and Djokovic. And he was under a lot of pressure to be as good as the guys before him, the Sampras's and the Agassiz. I think now people are pretty happy with a lot less. But for sure, an American man probably to penetrate in our culture over here needs to be a Grand Slam winner and a champion to be able to do that. And there are some guys. Taylor Fritz has looked great so far. He's been a U.S. Open finalist before. He's winning pretty easily early. Ben Shelton, won in Canada again. Huge lefty serve. Plays very, aggressive, spectacular tennis. But none of them has the package that Alcaraz has or Sinner when he's healthy. So, but I think this is definitely an opportunity. Better than they've had in a while, with only one of the big, the new two here, and Alcaraz probably not at his sharpest yet, and a lot of crowd support for them. And Shelton's got a big following already because of the way he plays. And then you got guys a little bit more on the outside, like a Francis Tiafoe or Tommy Paul, or this young player on the rise, Lerner Chin, who did well in Australia and just ended Gael Monfils's Grand Slam tennis career about 5 minutes ago by beating him in straight sets here. So we do have some talent, but they're not quite at the level of the guys at the very top.
1: We're talking US Open with Christopher Clary. Tell me if you're watching it and who you're watching now that Alex de Minaur is out. Just before we get on to the women, just when it comes to Alcaraz and these injuries that we've seen with Sinner included, Alcaraz has blamed the increasingly crowded calendar for contributing to injuries. I mean, it's a sort of a perennial debate, but he's got something of a big voice now. Is there any chance that anything's going to change?
0: Mary, I don't think they're going to change the schedule. I mean, I've been talking about this, as forever. I've been covering tennis for 40 years, and it's been an issue all along. There have been some attempts on the WTA side, the women's side, to kind of make the offseason a bit longer, and that's been effective in some ways. But the men have added these Masters 1000s, one notch below the Grand Slams. They're most of them are 12 days now, so these are a lot of the calendar being filled up by these events. And so Alcaraz yesterday said he's planning on taking some, when he's healthy, taking some breaks that are longer than he has in the past, maybe a month, month and a half, to kind of give himself time to regenerate, not just physically, but mentally, to be able to handle this basically year-round schedule. And honestly, at age 23, I think he's right to think that way. And he has the star quality and the appeal to be able to do it, and no one's going to punish him too much. But I think it's a sign the sport needs to think hard about it, but they haven't been able to solve it. At least not on my watch.
1: That's right. You've got a few more decades in you to go, so let's check with you later.
0: I hope so.
1: Christopher Clary is tennis writing great. We're talking about the US Open. Let's get to the women. Aryna Sabalenka is going for that rare three-peat, but she's coming into New York with all of this great momentum in the US Open, when it comes to US Open, but she hasn't reached a final since March. Is this the court and the atmosphere that brings out her best? And what can we expect from her? How far will she go in your mind?
0: Yeah, for sure. Sabalenka's best results have been in Australia and the U.S. on hard courts. Her best results this year, other than, she got to the final in Australia losing to Rybakina, but she did really well in Indian Wells and Miami and was able to bounce back there and sweep that. But it's been tough lately. She's really had a lot of problems closing out big matches, has looked erratic, and she's had that quality of kind of being her own worst enemy.

0: made a lot of matches in the course of her career. But yes, I think she's hungry. She hasn't won a major this year. The US Open has brought out a lot of things in her game that are good. And she's looked strong in her first two rounds. Hasn't really been tested, though, yet. I think that will probably come in round four against Schneider, who beat her at the French Open, or against Kostyuk or Noskova, possibly in the quarterfinals. So, you know, I wouldn't call her the favorite, even though she's got the pedigree, like you said, two US Opens in the past. But the woman's game, I think, really are 10 or 12 players who could win it.
1: Still really
0: Coco Gauff
1: open.
0: has looked really good. Coco Gauff has looked really strong so far this, you know, last month or so on the hard courts, won in Cincinnati and just beat Badosa tonight. So I think it's for me, I think Coco's the favorite.
1: Right. And just really briefly before we let you go, of course, Serena and Venus Williams, that show, it takes a lot of, draws a lot of attention, draws a lot of energy. They actually face up against Australia's Maya Joint and Haoqing Chen tomorrow. What do we call this? Serious competition, a celebration, a nostalgia tour, a marketing exercise? What is it in your mind?
0: I got to tell you, I mean, there's certainly some marketing perhaps in it. They're definitely taking full advantage. You're seeing plenty of, especially Serena, you know, with the weight loss drugs and is very present with that. But if you watch Serena play the matches, and Maya Joint beat her at Wimbledon, as I'm sure people in Australia saw, and I thought Maya played pretty darn well. But Serena was intense. And I watched her play in mixed doubles here and intense again. So Serena's not in it to just go through the motions. And I do find it interesting that she's playing Joint again after having played her at Wimbledon with Venus. That'll be a match in Ash Stadium, you know, 7 p.m., full house rocking. Quite a different atmosphere than you get from most first round women's doubles matches at the majors. So we'll see how China and Joint handle that.
1: Well, they're still bringing it, that's for sure. Thank you so much for joining us today, Christopher. I really appreciate it.
0: My pleasure. Great to talk to you.
1: Christopher Clary is tennis writer, ex-New York Times. He wrote The Warrior on Nadal and The Master on Federer and a lot more besides. You're listening to The Conversation Hour and, you know, we talk about all sorts of things, even Muppets, because we love them and they're 50 years old, that Muppet show. Phil, you're in Northeast Victoria. You're remembering them today?
2: Yes. My mother gave me a choice of what I could do for my birthday, so I took all my mates down to the
1: Oh, Phil, you're just in and out of audio there. You were saying that for your birthday you were taken there for the movies?
2: Mum gave us a choice of what to do for my birthday, so I took my mates to the movies and we watched the Muppet movie, the first one.
1: And do you remember it from that?
2: Yeah, the songs became some of our best loved songs when we did road trips. But we're actually, my son and I are driving down at the moment to Labyrinth at Hamer Hall, which is, another one of the Muppets.
1: Oh, Phil, I think we're just losing you there, but I can tell you're trying to at least tell your son about the Muppets there. Thank you. This as well on text. We were talking before to Amy Knight about it and her relationship with the Muppets through being neurodiverse. And Danny says, I'm really glad that Amy found a neurodiverse community in the Muppet Show. For me, it was humanist. Let's all exist together in mayhem and joy, including the neurodiverse. Thanks, Danny, for your text. Let's keep those calls and texts coming as well. But also, I know that you are a literary mob and you also like a bit of scandal. So this is a perfect next one. Life of M by Rachel Cusk. It's out. It's creating headlines. Have you read it? Do we accept that a writer can just mine other people's lives? That's next.
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3: You're with Mary Guerin.
1: Are you a Rachel Cusk fan? Have you read her other books? And have you read The Life of M? Give me a call, 1300 222 774. It is making headlines not just because of what it contains, but that it seems to be a takeoff and a takedown of Natalie Portman. Do you agree? Dr. Liz Evans is going to run a much more nuanced eye over it than I've just done, and maybe than we're all doing on social media. She is an adjunct researcher of English and writing at the University of Tasmania. Thanks for joining us, Liz.
4: You're welcome, Mary. How are you?
1: Yeah, good, thank you. It's a fascinating topic to me, partly because I'm a lifelong fan of Nora Ephron, who said everything is copy. Of course, mm-hmm. this is something that's been done before, but this has seemed to grab more headlines, maybe because it's a modern celebrity. There are a few things to talk about. Let's just start with, what is this book anyway? It's not really straightforward as to what sort of book it is, and Rachel Cusk has done that on purpose.
4: Yes, I probably think she has. She's a very clever writer. She's not necessarily doing what people assume she's doing. I think she's raising questions about public and private identities. Where's the line between those two? What happens to people in the public eye? How people become almost fodder for all sorts of, you know, projections and assumptions. So this whole scandal that's blown up around the book is playing right into the questions that I think she's proposing.
1: Playing into, well, that's interesting, because it's either playing into that or ironic that she's talking about celebrities being fodder when she has indeed used a celebrity. Just to outline for people, I mean, there are, what I've read, there are so many biographical details attached to the protagonist, who is M, which also may be the narrator. It's all very blurry, but that people assume and pretty much accept that at a certain level, at least, we are talking about Natalie Portman. But it's the next bit where she has a very unsympathetic, to many people, description of her character that seems to go too far. Is that about right?
4: Well, that's the interesting thing about the book. I think the details about Portman are more aligned with, you know, the details of her professional life. But the passages looking into her as a character on a more personal level are, I think they're less obvious, because that's where this narrator, who begins the book by asking about whether or not she could write this person's autobiography, not her biography, not asking to be a ghostwriter, that's where she inserts herself. So I read those passages as the narrator's interpretation, imagining, wondering about what this character might be musing on.
1: Is it fair, though, sorry to interrupt you, Liz, that's obviously that's how you're reading it. Is it fair to say that there'd be some readers, though, who just don't carry that distinction into their understanding of it?
4: Yes, maybe. But my question to that is, how on earth would anyone know what's going on inside Natalie Portman's mind? And I've met and interviewed a lot of very, very famous people, mostly in the music industry. And I found it really, really interesting that a lot of people I have known personally, or a lot of kind of social media comments, write with authority about, with a kind of ownership of those people when they've never met them. They weren't even born while they were alive. So I do think there is this kind of assumption that goes on around, you know, people in the private, in the public eye. Especially now, in the age of social media, there's a lot more tendency towards what we call parasocial relationships,
1: yeah,
4: where people feel they have access, feel they have knowledge, when in fact they really don't. And this is a work of fiction. And that's the other thing to keep in mind.
1: Well, that's right. But is it? I'd love to hear, give me a call if you've actually read it, or if you've read any of Rachel Cusk's books, and what you think about all of this. You know, this is something that also she's had form on as well. So maybe if you are a fan of hers, you are used to this conversation. I guess my question to you, Liz, is you said that it's, you know, people fill the spaces, but Rachel Cusk made a choice to make it a not very flattering, in fact, some people call it an outright character assassination. She's filled the spaces with unflattering things. I mean, to be honest, I've got a lot of sympathy for Natalie Portman. She's had a lot of people project things onto her for a long time, since she was a kid. I can kind of get why she's a bit annoyed.
4: Well, I don't know that she is, because I don't think she's actually spoken about the book directly.
1: It has been through your sources, true. She hasn't spoken.

0: and publicly.
1: Exactly.
0: But on the other hand, I'm pretty sure if she really was behind it, she'd also publicly and say, hey, this is great, but she hasn't.
1: Well, neither Cusk nor Portman have made direct comments about it. And if you know, there's all sorts of ideas out there, some people suggesting that Portman wouldn't mind because this is a representative character. It's not actually her. And I think that, for me, remains the key thing about the novel. When I read this story of yes, maybe picturing Portman, because that's what's been suggested in my head by these reports, which came out over a month before the book was published. So something's already been seeded. But actually, you know, like I say, when you read the passages about this character in this sort of variety of settings, it doesn't really capture a person. It captures a representation. It's like a symbol of a person.
0: Mm.
1: And I think that's where the book sort of, for me, it just doesn't collapse into that personal person, if that makes sense.
0: Mm, interesting, because
1: it doesn't sound like a real person.
0: And clearly, though, it's about the eye of the reader there, because some people are reading it and full disclosure, I have not, but some saying, look, it's a terrible takedown. I guess this all comes down to the problem then of what we call bio-gossip. I think you've called it that. Will this book ever be able to be read on its own merits, given all of these things that maybe Rachel Cusk has kicked up deliberately?
1: Perhaps, yes. I mean, she's definitely a bold writer. She plays with really interesting concepts. And she is playing with the idea of the authentic self. She is playing with questions, as I said, of identity as well as identification. And, you know, the book has been sort of given up to this who's who game, this guessing game. Or who is this person? You know, is this really Portman or not? Which does play into the themes. I think Cusk is cleverer than that, though, as I say in my review for the conversation.
0: Yeah.
1: She just wouldn't do something that simple.
0: Mm.
1: But I don't think she has.
0: People will still keep talking about it, that is for sure. And just before I let you go, Liz, of course, we have lost Gloria Steinem. Any reflections on her legacy while we have you?
1: Well, she was an amazing example of a kind of unification of feminist activism and thought. I think she drew all sorts of different people together, and she addressed many different types of women, black women, poor women, you know, wealthy women. I mean, she was a very unifying figure. And I think she injected a bit of glamour into feminism. She was very bold. She really epitomized American feminism, I think, in terms of second wave feminism. So, yeah, loved by many. And, she was just an amazing woman. The Guardian have actually published a sort of series of her quotes, and I would suggest anybody look at that to get a really good idea of what she stood for.
0: Mm, a good tip. Thank you so much, Liz.
1: Thank you.
0: Dr. Liz Evans is adjunct researcher of English and writing at the University of Tasmania. And the book we were talking about there is Rachel Cusk's latest, The Life of M, which just sounds fascinating no matter which angle you take it from. Jen from St. Leonard's says, I've loved hearing this discussion on The Muppet Show. I wonder if repeats would work. Would it look dated, or would we love it as much as we ever did? Brian Ann Curvis joins me in the studio. I watched some clips this morning, Brian, and I was cacking like an 8-year-old. I think it lasts. What about you?
2: Clips of The
0: Muppet. Muppet Show, 50 years old.
2: Oh.
0: It's 50 years since the first one was aired.
2: Wow. You know how there's certain room in your head or your brain or your life for certain things, and then other things just fall by the wayside?
0: Yeah.
2: That's me and the Muppets. I don't know why. And
0: really?
2: Then 2 years ago, we had the chance to interview a director who'd made a doco on them, and the doco was incredible, and I thought I really missed a lot. But there's only so much take in. The hard drive becomes full. So, but I'm more interested in Rachel Cusk and who is M.
0: And
2: when
0: is
2: you say Portman, do you mean Natalie?
0: Natalie, absolutely. Well, on one level, people are saying it's absolutely Natalie Portman. Others, who are deeper than me, saying, no, well, it is and it isn't.
2: Okay. Well, the new – have you read Meg Mason, Sorrow and Bliss?
0: No.
2: She's a New Zealand author. Sorrow and Bliss was massively successful. She's – just put out a new one called Sophie Standing There, and it's set at a writer's

0: Festival, and she names real authors, Ann Patchett, George Saunders, Elizabeth Strout. Mm. She got permission from them to put them in her book, but the author at the centre of it she doesn't name, or she calls her Lilac, but she's made that up. So my ears pricked up. But look, we're running out of time.
1: Yes,
0: I'm just going to jump in here and take the reins.
1: Well,
0: I'm by myself today.
1: Oh, I see.
0: So, you know, there's a degree of awkwardness. Can I do it? Can I spend 2.5 hours with you, our audience?
1: Of course, they will jump into co-host.
0: I know
1: with
0: they
1: Brian
0: will. Georgie's doing a play. Jacinta's making a film. I mean, they've all got marvellous lives.
1: But they'll bring
0: I'm
1: it all
0: left
1: back
0: here.
1: To you,
0: won't
1: they?
0: I've got Nikki Bomber, wonderful musician. We've got the Bach Choir representatives from the Bach Choir. We've also got Rebecca Lister, who runs a show called On the Couch. So Pat and I thought, as far as our close encounter goes, what about I play therapist and you ring in and you be on an imaginary couch?
1: Oh, that's fantastic.
0: What do you think of that?
1: I think you are the people's therapist,
0: Brian Kervis. I quite like to listen.
1: Absolutely. Brian Kervis will solve all of your problems.
0: Well, no, I may
1: today
0: not
1: on the
0: solve.
1: Friday Review. Well, no, but he'll be very amusing in the meantime. Thank you, Brian. That sounds fantastic. That's the Friday Review. Thanks. I will talk to you next week.
2: ABC News with Mary McDonald. Good afternoon. Authorities have revealed the deadly H5 bird flu has now been detected in mammals in Victoria for the first time. The animals are on the Surf Coast, with a red fox found in Torquay confirmed to have the virus, while a dolphin found dead in Lawn is suspected to have contracted it. So far, there have been 212 birds infected in Victoria. Acting Chief Vet Dr. Cameron Bell says while the mammal detections are concerning, it's not unexpected.
3: To date, testing of samples from affected mammals in Australia has found no evidence that the virus has further adapted to allow it to more easily infect mammals. So the virus is still mainly, primarily adapted to birds.
2: A man who kept a woman as a slave in his home in Melbourne Southwest has been sentenced to 6 years behind bars. Crime reporter Olivia Jenkins has the details.
4: Chi Kik Chung beat the woman and forced her to do unpaid work around his Point Cook home, where he lived with his wife and children over an 8-month period in 2022. The woman, who was 63 years old when she died from unrelated causes in 2024, met Chung and his wife in Malaysia in 2015. His wife, Angie Liao, was initially charged in connection with the abuse but was acquitted during the trial earlier this year. Police found out about the ordeal when the woman arrived at a hospital with swelling, bruising and looked malnourished. Chung was ordered to serve a non-parole period of 4 years and will be eligible for parole in 2030.
2: The Nationals leader is doubling down on his view that anti-boy ideology is being taught in schools. Political reporter Evelyn Manfield has more.
5: Matt Canavan says students should be taught appropriate content about consent and respect for women, but is claiming the National Respectful Relationships Framework is inappropriately teaching boys about male privilege and is pushing them towards misogynistic content online.
6: I certainly do not want anti-boy ideologies forced on our children.
5: Deputy Liberal leader Jane Hume disagrees that the curriculum is turning boys to harmful content online.
7: I think that the respectful relationship curriculum is important.
5: But she's defended his right to speak about his son's experience.
2: Ben Carroll says his focus as newly installed Premier will be to have a relentless focus on the basics as he commits millions for a Geelong Ring Road extension. He's promised $237 million for Stage 1 of the Bellarine Link if his government is re-elected this November. Asked by reporters if road upgrades are being targeted to curry votes in certain seats, the Premier said he's just concentrating on what Victorians want.
8: Roads, road, roads are what people are telling me they want to focus on. Whether it is fixing potholes, smooth the roads or building the key arterials in Melbourne's west, in Geelong, the Bellarine Peninsula. That's what locals have told me they want. They want a relentless focus on the basics.
2: More than a week on from deadly flash flooding in Nepal, rescuers are still frantically looking for survivors. Sara Amir reports.
9: Rescue efforts are continuing inside tunnels along Nepal's Trishuli River. This tunnel worker was outside when the flooding struck, but three of his cousins are trapped.
10: Sadhana,
11: no.
10: I will never work in a tunnel again. I'm hurting and it's killing me inside.
9: Two more Australians have made contact with authorities and are safe, but 36 remain unaccounted for, among some 5,500 missing people. Nepal's disaster management agency says nearly 12,000 people have been rescued, but more than 1,200 people have died as a result of the disaster.
2: To sport, and Australia's top-ranked tennis player Alex de Minaur has lost in straight sets to world number 70, Botik von Dijonskop, in the second round at the US Open. The sixth seed won just one of his five break-point opportunities in the 6-4, 7-5, 6-2 loss. De Minaur had more unforced errors than winners in the loss, which has seen him drop to eighth in the live world rankings. Nick Kyrgios is eligible to return to tennis after accepting a one-month ban for testing positive for cocaine. Kyrgios told investigators from the International Tennis Integrity Agency he used cocaine at a nightclub days before losing a first-round match at the Mallorca Open in June. The Integrity Agency accepted he used cocaine outside of competition after consulting with an independent expert. Kyrgios could have faced a maximum three-month ban, but it has been reduced to 1 month after he entered a treatment program. To the weather now. For the state, partly cloudy with isolated patchy showers about the coasts and ranges, cloud and showers increasing and extending from the west during the afternoon. For Melbourne, cloudy, the very high chance of showers, most likely this evening, with a top today of 18. Tomorrow, showers and 19. Right now in Melbourne, it's 15 degrees. ABC News.
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0: Sound the klaxon, ring the bell. Ladies and gentlemen, we've got a new record.
12: Is that a bit? 400,000.
0: Yes, a bull in Australia has sold for over $400,000. And it's not only the dollar figure behind this bull, the story behind the family, and even the name they chose for the bull will, well, certainly take your interest. So stay tuned for that. We're going to get all of that information and more for you today. Plus, authorities in Victoria have just been giving a major update on bird flu in this state. It appears we've had our own case of bird flu in a fox in Victoria and maybe a dolphin. We'll hear from authorities. They're still speaking to the media right now. We'll bring that to you shortly on the Country Hour. And as always, you can give us a call, 1300 977 222, or you can give us a text, 0467 842 722. And I might just start today by thanking Annie Brown and Fiona Broom and the whole team behind them as well, Emma Field and Justine Longmore and such, for all of their work the last few days whilst I've been away on the Country Hour. They're legends, you know it, and it's great to have them as part of our team.
13: Hi, I'm Andrew Plunkett. Orchard is here in Ardmona, growing apples and pears, and you're listening to the Country Hour.
0: Yes, Victorian authorities have been providing a major update on bird flu in this state. I want to bring a bit to you now. The press conference is still going on. Dr. Cameron Bell, the acting chief veterinary officer, has been speaking a short time ago. So is James Todd, who's the chief biodiversity officer. So one's really Agriculture Victoria, the other one's DECA, sort of the more environment angle. You get a really good picture of where bird flu is at in this state and the warnings around it and what the information they're willing to provide you. So let's bring some of that to you now so you can learn about the spread of bird flu, where it is and what authorities are doing it. This starts with Dr. Cameron Bell.
14: Currently we have recorded 212 positive birds from a total of 148 investigations. There has been a total of 892 investigations undertaken since the 20th of June 2026. And most of those have originated from over 9,100 calls received to our Emergency Animal Disease Hotline, also since the 20th of June 2026. I can confirm that we have now confirmed H5 bird flu in a red fox, recently found at Torquay as part of our ongoing surveillance and monitoring effort. I can also confirm that we have a new suspected positive case identified in a dolphin that was found deceased in Lawn. While detections of this nature are concerning, they are not unexpected and are certainly consistent with what we're seeing both in South Australia and globally. Internationally, this strain of H5 bird flu has been detected in mammals following transmission from infected birds. Overseas, H5 bird flu infections in wild mammals have occurred most often in scavenging species such as foxes and also marine mammals including seals and sea lions. To date, testing of samples from affected mammals in Australia has found no evidence that the virus is further adapted to allow it to more easily infect mammals. So the virus is still mainly, primarily adapted to birds. Wild foxes and other scavenging pests have not generally been shown to spread the actual virus when they become infected, but there's always a risk that they may move infected carcasses dead carcasses of infected birds to new locations. Based on global experience, the spread from wildlife to poultry and other agricultural production systems has mostly been associated with lapses in biosecurity. Evidence of mammal-to-mammal transmission in wildlife has been reported primarily in seals and sea lions in large colonies. And because of their natural behaviour, coming into contact with other animals in these sort of high-density collections of animals, that appears to be one of the reasons why we have seen pronounced cases recorded in these types of mammals. I might just hand over to Chief Biodiversity Officer James Todd, but I'll come back and talk about the poultry situation shortly.
15: Thanks, Cameron, and good morning, everyone. We've seen confirmed cases in species such as greater crested terns, silver gulls, ravens, magpies, penguins, fluttering shearwaters, Australian gannets, and a bubuk owl, and we could reasonably expect that we'll see further spread and impacts of the virus into other species and other locations across Victoria, and we can reasonably expect to see mortality events as a result of H5, and particularly as we head into the spring breeding season where large numbers of birds typically flock and aggregate around, for example, coastal estuaries and inland waterways and wetlands to breed during the spring season. The focus at this stage remains in terms of surveillance in some high-risk areas, particularly around Mornington Peninsula, Port Phillip Bay, Western Port Bay and Gippsland Lakes, in part because these are areas which are proximal to poultry, but also because those areas in themselves represent important breeding grounds for a large number of water birds and marine mammals, which will be coming together in the coming months, as I said. Last month we commenced Australia's, in fact the world's largest vaccination program for a wild population with little penguins at Phillip Island and St Kilda Pier. This is off the back of a large amount of preparedness and planning which has involved research, vaccination trials in little penguins, as well as around operational planning by Phillip Island Nature Parks in collaboration with Parks Victoria and local experts. The vaccination trials in little penguins showed that there was an immune response in the animals that were vaccinated and no observed adverse impacts. Overseas experience shows that wildlife or impacted wildlife populations can recover from H5 and they can adapt, and in some cases they can also build natural immunity. But it's also observed from overseas that the virus can continue to impact on populations even at a time when they might be starting to recover. Essentially, we now have H5 in our environment in Victoria and in Australia, and it's something that we're going to have to live with.
16: So that's James Todd, the Chief Biodiversity Officer in Victoria, speaking there. A lot of information coming out there about the spread and how authorities are dealing with it. I suppose some of the newest information that we've had is the fact that Victoria has now had bird flu confirmed in a case in a red fox in Torquay. But as you've heard from authorities there, foxes, because they are scavengers, are likely to get it. They're not considered to be big spreaders of the virus, though. So, you know, bad news it is getting into animals like that. The good news is it's not thought to be an animal that will spread it further in the environment, but also

0: suspected case of bird flu in a dolphin found near Lawn. More investigations underway for that. Now, look, many of you have had a lot of discussions, particularly in the southern areas of Victoria, about what to do about birds that are suspected to be deceased from bird flu, killed by bird flu, when you come across them on a morning walk or you see them in the environment in and around your towns. I wanted to play a little bit of this to you. This is, I think it's Dr. Julie Simmons, the Director of Biosecurity Emergency Management, talking about that situation with advice for the public here today.
1: Unnecessary intervention can disturb the surviving wildlife. It can increase stress in infected colonies, and potentially it can actually contribute to disease spread. So while we think about picking up dead birds is an action to reduce disease spread, it actually can have the opposite effect, in that it is can potentially be stressing our sick and live birds that we actually want to recover and be our resilient population in the future, or it could inadvertently spread the disease. So where it's possible to do so, you know, we do, you know, encourage for birds to be left in situ.
0: That is the advice, to leave the bird. Even if you come across a dead bird from bird flu in Victoria, the advice from Victorian authorities is to leave the bird where it is and don't disturb it. That could further either help the spread of the disease in Victoria or disturb how the environment's going to react to it. That was the advice they were giving you there. I suppose the only other thing just to add to you from that press conference is what this show is about: agriculture and the preparedness for agriculture. Bird flu, H5 bird flu, still has not been found in a commercial agricultural environment. It's not in poultry in Australia yet. Dr. Cameron Bell, the acting chief veterinary officer, has been speaking about that and the response for the poultry industry today, and that's important to keep an eye on.
2: And Australia's status as free from high pathogenicity avian influenza in poultry does remain unchanged. We continue to work very closely with industry, producers, veterinarians and other government partners to adapt to this changing risk profile. One of the steps that we've taken in Victoria is to place a housing requirement on poultry flocks with 50 or more birds across the southern part of the state. This is a precautionary and temporary measure because of the heightened risk from bird flu in that geographical area. Most of the wildlife detections that have been made in Victoria are along the southern coast of Victoria, and have primarily been in seabirds and shorebirds that populate these areas. There's been sporadic cases inland, but the significant sort of heightened risk is across those southern local government areas. So we're putting into place this precautionary and temporary housing requirement that does require, where practicable, for producers to house their birds or confine them in a way to minimise the risk of contact with wild birds, either directly or indirectly. We do know that this is probably the key step for transmission of the H5 bird flu virus from wildlife to poultry. And by putting a cover over the birds, preventing wild birds from accessing poultry keeping areas, also preventing wildlife or wild birds from accessing poultry feed and water supplies, is a key step for preventing poultry infections. For those other areas across Victoria, in the northern half of the state, we still certainly recommend housing, again where practicable, as a key step that producers can take to reduce that, that risk of transmission. There are currently no movement restrictions on poultry because we haven't had any detections, clearly, of H5 bird flu in poultry. We do recognise that we have a range of production systems with producers operating in different ways. And

0: And we are certainly working with the industry to support a sort of practical and achievable measures that can be applied to reduce biosecurity risks.
1: So there's a big bird flu update for you, but a lot of new information there. Bird flu found in a fox in Victoria near Torquay, suspected in a dolphin near Lawn. The housing order still remaining in place in the southern areas of the state, with some information around that from the chief vet as well. And if you come across a bird that you have suspected to have died from bird flu, leave it in situ, leave it where it is. That's the advice from government authorities. You can tell me what you think about the messaging, but also what you think about the management of the spread of this disease. 1300 977 222 if you want to call, or you can text 2 0467 842 722. Look, it's not all concern about diseases on the program today at 20 past 12 here on the Country Hour. We've got a record bull price to get to, and I'll bring that to you shortly on the Country Hour. Make you wait a little bit longer yet. Let's talk about regulation of stuff that is currently sold to horticulture producers that doesn't have a lot of science behind it. A leading plant researcher says better regulation of biostimulants could unlock big benefits to fruit and vegetable growers. Biostimulants can form products for horticulture that can be added to crops to reduce plant stress and promote growth. But with little regulation and even less scientific study, there are concerns that the industry is failing growers and some products might not do what they say they can do. Patrick Brown is a professor of plant sciences at the University of California, Davis, and he says the USA and the EU are looking at better regulations, and it's important to get it done.
2: So biostimulants are a whole range of products extracted from biological source materials that are used on plants to help tolerate stress and improve the way that they take nutrients from the soil.
1: And is this an area where there's been a lot of work done in science to prove what stimulants are doing what, or is this where a lot of the work's being done right now?
2: This industry has grown organically and the science has been left behind. So there's a problem in the industry right now with too many products that have no scientific rationale, and there's a problem with not enough scientists coming to the fore to try and study them and work on them, which is a real pity, because done right, this could be one of the most important innovations in agriculture.
1: So that, it's a really interesting way to knock what's being sold to people in this area. But you're saying, look, if the science backed up what people are selling, you could actually, this could be a big benefit to growers.
2: Yeah, absolutely. Because if you think about it, in human biology, when we see a cold coming, we can go off to the chem warehouse and pick up some zinc, pick up some probiotics, whatever else. There is no equivalent thing in agriculture. So when a grower sees next week we're going to have a heat spell, it's going to be 43 for 5 days, there is no tool. Biology tells us there are tools if we could just develop them properly, test them properly, and bring them to market.
1: So take us into the world and what you're talking to growers today. What should they be looking at, and what areas are you looking at?
2: Yeah, so today's mostly looking at how the market is structured and what some of the problems are. The biggest issue we have in the biostimulants right now is the regulations don't exist for them to be placed in the market effectively. So you find yourself in this weird circumstance where companies and growers will ask me to test products. They want me to say, did it work or didn't it work? But they don't want me to say why it worked or why it didn't work. Because if I step into something that is a little bit more like a plant growth regulator, all of a sudden they're listed as pesticides and the registration is impossible. If I step into the field and say they act like fertilizers, the grower could reasonably say, but it's not a fertilizer. So right now we're hamstrung because the legislation hasn't kept up with the reality or the need.
1: So this is like the gas station drug debate that you see in the States sometimes where you're based, is that there's a whole category of products that are sold, but no one really wants to categorise them, because if they are, they might be medication or something else, and then a whole different bunch of regulation is there. And that leaves you at an awkward position then as somebody who studies this area, because you want to know the why and you want to understand how a product is working.
2: Yeah, absolutely. I wouldn't like to be an analogy to the gas station drug. That's not very favorable. You know, I wouldn't be involved in this. I'm a scientist first and foremost. unless I see on occasion some of these products do things that I just frankly don't understand and are beneficial. So the scientist in me says, find out what that is. Unfortunately, the commercial reality, the regulatory reality says, oh, be careful, don't do that because we don't want to fall in the wrong bucket. So much opportunity is being lost by virtue of that shortage, that error in the regulations and the commercial reality.
1: Are we missing opportunities in terms of then understanding more plant physiology and our ability to grow things more abundantly in more areas because we're not doing the work here?
2: Yeah, I think one of the greatest causes of wasted profit, wasted nutrients, pollution in the environment is when a grower feels like he's going to get 10 tons of rice, as an example, so he fertilizes and he irrigates according to that 10-ton goal. Then a weather event happens and he loses 30%, he loses 40%. He's already put the fertilizer on the ground and the water on the crops. They are now wasted. And often in farming, it's that last 5 or 10% of productivity that is all of your profit. Everything else is covering costs. So it could really be a game changer, but it's got to be done right. And people ask me how many of these products work. And I think currently I would say maybe 90% of them are bullshit. 5% of them work and they're lucky, but they don't know why they work. And there's now a growing body, another 5% of the market that's like, we know what we're doing, we know what we're targeting, and we have a product of value, but we still have our hands tied.
1: So if I could get you to not fix, but make this system work better, how would you either like regulate or change the system so we get a greater understanding in this area?
2: So I'm working in the US with the regulations right now. We're hoping to get a new category added under the Agricultural Chemicals Acts of the US, which would position biostimulants in a category by themselves with the first statement, they must be safe. The second statement, they must have a defined mode of action. And third, they must bring profit to the growers. So if we can get that category, that would enable the field to explode. The European Union has a different approach that is not working very well, though they're thinking of changing it. And quite honestly, I'm hoping someone from AMVAC is listening and will give me a call and say, Patrick, what should we do?
1: Is there appetite within the regulation and that side of the industry to do this work?
2: Yeah, there is appetite. There's been a big commercial push by the lobbying groups. I've taken it upon myself and a number of my fellow colleagues who work in plant physiology, plant responses to the environment, to address this issue. Whenever a farmer, as I said, loses that 20% of yield because of some heat wave or cold spell or some event such as that, they're wasting profit, but more than that, they're wasting inputs, and that's why you result with nitrogen pollution in the Murray, Goulburn, or in the rivers of Sacramento and California.
1: People will know from your accent, you're Australian, obviously, working in the States. Obviously, the States, when change happens there in regulation, often it can spread throughout the world. If you get it right there, do you expect places like Australia and the European Union will look to follow?
2: I think so. Most of the regulatory frameworks for use of pesticides and fertilizers around the world were built on the 1970s model from the US. So people will pay attention. European Union is, of course, a big challenge as well. That we've seen indications in the European Union that they also want to recognize this opportunity offered by biostimulants, and they know their regulatory processes don't allow it.
1: And what's the timeline then from here in your mind?
2: Well, regulations can take forever. The farm bill, where this was written, was passed through the Senate and the House in the U.S., and now it's got to go through what they call reconciliation, where they argue back and forth. With the midterm elections coming up in the U.S., it's not likely to move for another 6 months. And then if the balance of power changes, it could stall altogether. So who knows? Sometimes you can be pleasantly surprised.
1: That's Patrick Brown, who is the Professor of Plant Sciences at the University of California, Davis. But as you notice with the accent, I think he's originally from Adelaide, does a lot of work in the horticulture space. And I caught up with him at the Fruit Growers Victoria Conference, which we did a full broadcast from. And if you want to go back and listen to why the price of apples has gone up as much as it has in the last 12 to 18 months and learn more about whether growers are making any money about that, out of that, you can go back and listen. Just go search Victorian Country Hour wherever you get your podcasts or in the ABC Listen app and listen to that show with

0: necessarily a bad thing, but I was worried about what that meant for the spread of it to other mammals and what it could mean in the environment. But hearing today from the authorities that it is unlikely to spread further, foxes catching it because they're scavengers in nature, but because they don't sort of huddle in big groups like seals and sea lions, they're unlikely to spread it further, was a bit of a relief. It was Trevor and Sal who sent through that text. And Chris says, Warwick, surely bagging and removing a dead bird would reduce the risk of other species eating the carcass. And mate, Chris, I'm just giving you the authorities' advice of saying leaving it in situ can help with the building up resilience to something like H5 bird flu in the environment, with some of the advice we heard from the authorities. And you can spread it further, I suppose, if you double bag it, send it to landfill, and an ibis just finds its way into the double bag, or some other scavenger like a fox. But the authorities were saying best advice still is to leave it in situ. So I can only bring you what they were telling us today, and that is what they have told us. Thank you for your feedback all the same. Hey, in a moment.
1: I'm at $360,000. I'm at
0: In 10 seconds, that bidding went from $360,000 to over $400,000. It's a new record price in Australia for any kind of cattle. And we're going to get some of the details on that shortly. Right now, though, we should get other details from right around Australia with Justine Longmore in a little segment we like to call Rural News. Good afternoon, Justine.
2: Good afternoon, Woz. There's a warning El Niño weather systems are likely to increase in intensity as the planet heats up. The World Meteorological Organization warns the world is facing a supersized El Niño this season that will likely persist until February. El Niño events tend to mean hotter and drier conditions and can increase the risk of heat waves, droughts and bushfires. Dr. Andrew Watkins from Monash University's School of Earth, Atmosphere and Environment says they're only going to become more severe.
3: There's a link between climate change and everything now, really. We can't get away from it. Climate change has been boosting our temperatures in the Pacific Ocean by about half a degree to a full degree, and that's been boosting El Niño as well. I look at the charts and it's unbelievable.
2: The Murray-Darling Basin Authority expects to hand over the management of the Menindee Lakes to the New South Wales Government later this month. The lakes are at about 32% capacity, or around 514 gigalitres, with the authority currently controlling the water taken out of the system. When the storage drops to 480 gigalitres, the state government takes over and maintains control until capacity increases to more than 37%. MDBA Senior Director of River Modernisation, Dr. Joe Davis, says the timing will depend on the weather.
4: So we've forecast to reach that 480 gigalitre trigger in about late September at this point in time. It really will depend on a fair bit of on the weather at this going forward. Whether we get a really hot September will drive that a little bit. But yeah, towards the end, late September, we're kind of forecasting that number to be reached.
2: Hunters across the Top End are getting ready for the magpie goose hunting season, which officially begins tomorrow. But with the NT on high alert as the outbreak of H5 bird flu continues to worsen around the country, shooters and authorities are hoping the virus doesn't hit populations too hard. George Nicol reports.
5: Every year, Bart Irwin and his dog Elvis eagerly await the start of the Northern Territory's magpie goose hunting season. But this year, they'll be doing things differently with the threat of bird flu looming.
6: I'll certainly ensure that I'm much better in my hand hygiene. I'll probably use latex gloves when cleaning them. And when cooking, I'll use one of those meat probes and make sure that the internal temperature of the meat is up to 75 degrees.
5: Former AFL player Shannon Motlop runs Aboriginal Community Harvest, a bush foods company which collects native ingredients, including magpie geese, and sends them to some of Australia and the world's top restaurants.
7: For Indigenous communities, it's really going to hurt. As soon as the season hits here, most Indigenous communities are out collecting it, and I just want to make sure you know, the birds we're getting are safe to eat. I don't know, I'd like to know if the birds are in the air flying, are they sick or are they not?
5: The NT's chief vet, Dr. Sue Fitzpatrick, says if a bird's flying, it's likely safe to shoot and eat.
8: Generally, that is the case.
2: Larger, heavy and earlier supplies of new season lambs are expected to hit the market off the back of improved conditions in several states. And that's music to the ears of Lambassador Sam Kekovich. For the past two decades, he's been encouraging the public to eat more lamb with a good dose of Aussie humour. And he isn't planning to stop anytime soon.
8: Well, what I've always seen my role as, my charter is very simple, to promote the true champions of our

0: Society, the Australian farmer, who does a magnificent job delivering a great product called lamb. The way I go about it is slightly with erudition and good looks, of course, and a bit of wit and a bit of eloquence, and a bit of that thing that we've lost a lot of in this country called humour. Put all that together, we put together a reasonable campaign which resonates with the average rank and file.
1: One of the country's most celebrated filmmakers, Warwick Thornton, is making his debut at a big Rev Head event that's currently underway in Alice Springs. Red Centre Nats has dozens of car and motorbike events across 4 days. Elsie Lang went along to check out Warwick's classic bull chaser.
2: Before he became one of Australia's best directors, Warwick Thornton was just a kid from Alice Springs who really loved cars. The Kiteage filmmaker has a tongue-in-cheek warning about his entry into this year's Red Centre Nats in Alice Springs.
3: You probably need a tetanus shot to actually drive it.
2: But the truth is, the Cannes Film Festival Camera d'Or winner, whose landmark films Samson and Delilah and Sweet Country have cemented him as one of Australia's finest directors, his passion for cars has continued. This year, Thornton is making his Red Centre Nats debut with a beast, a heavily modified 1970s Toyota FJ40 bull chaser, rebuilt to chase and catch scrub bulls in the harsh Northern Territory outback. Although Thornton won't be participating in the street parade because the bull chaser doesn't have brakes, he will be parking it up at the show and shine for all to see.
1: From one was a bull chaser to another, that's all for Rural News this week.
4: Thank you very much for that. And we are chasing bulls. Record bull price coming up for you here on the Country Hour. If you don't know what Justine Longmore's referring to there. But Warwick Thornton, great director, has a bull chaser. If anyone's out there and you can give me a quick text before the end of the show, what's the difference between a bull catcher and a bull chaser? Not having the most experience as a ringer. I'm not 100% sure if there is a difference, but let me know. 0467 842 722, or give us a call, 1300 977 222. In the meantime, let's find out what's happening weather-wise around our state. Ursula Connor is a senior forecaster at the Bureau of Meteorology and can join you now. Hi, Ursula.
5: G'day, Warwick.
4: Mighty cloudy outside my window in northern Victoria right now. Is that what most of Victoria is getting?
5: Oh, yeah, look, most people across the state today will have seen somewhere between a partly cloudy, mostly sunny kind of day. It's been a relatively fine day across most of the state, really. We're in this northerly flow at the moment, so temperatures across the state pretty mild, somewhere between sort of 14 and 16 degrees for most parts. Those, especially through the south, can expect a few more degrees through this afternoon period as well. And we're just now starting to see that cloud building through the western parts of the state and a few very light showers moving into the northeastern parts at the moment, Warwick.
4: And how does this move into the weekend?
5: Yeah, look, these showers are going to track across the state sort of through today and tomorrow. So sort of by the late afternoon and evening, we'll see showers across sort of central districts and then moving through sort of eastern districts early tomorrow morning. That is ahead of a pretty strong cold front that we're going to see come across the state tomorrow. That strong cold front's going to bring some strong and gusty northwesterly winds ahead of a pretty gusty westerly change. So we do have a strong wind warning out for parts at the moment. That one is over sort of the northeast ranges, parts of the Macedon and Central ranges, and then across much of the southwestern parts of the state as well for those gusty winds. So this front will also bring those showers, as I talked about, but especially through tomorrow we'll see those showers really picking up to even sort of widespread areas of rain across sort of central ranges and over eastern parts of the state especially.
4: So, and how much rain are we expecting to get? Yeah.
5: Yeah, well, the main focus of the totals is going to be over those eastern parts, as I said. So those areas expecting sort of 30 to 40 millimetres over the 24 hours of Saturday, through the alpine areas, even a little bit more, up to 40 to 60 millimetres. Across much of the rest of the state, a little bit more sparse, so somewhere between 2 and 10 millimetres, maybe just a little bit more about the sort of northern slopes of the Great Dividing Range there, up to sort of 10 to 20 millimetres.
4: Okay. And is that expected to do much to our rivers and catchments, or is that low enough that we're not going to tip back into flood watches?
5: No, yeah. So we are expecting some renewed river level rises, especially across sort of northern and northeastern parts of the state. So there is a flood watch out for the Upper Murray and Mitta rivers, the Kiwa, Ovens and King rivers, the Loddon, where we've still seen minor flooding occurring, and as well as the watch out for the Avoca there. So certainly something to keep an eye on over the weekend there, Warwick.
4: And then after the weekend, what's the early look at the start of next week looking like?
5: Look, a much more settled looking week ahead. Will slide into much more of a southwesterly flow for really most of the week ahead. So for the next couple of days, so from Sunday sort of into Monday and maybe even on Tuesday, a little bit cooler in that southwesterly flow, a few days of showers remaining, pushing onshore on and south of the ranges, and a bit of cloud through that area as well. But then by the time we get to sort of mid to late next week, we'll really see conditions drying up across the state, and those temperatures starting to warm back up again as well.
4: And warnings for the weekend, we've covered the flood stuff, but is there anything else to keep an eye out for?
5: Yeah, we've covered the flood, we've covered the severe weather warning. The other thing I just wanted to hit on was with this front coming through tomorrow, there is the chance of seeing thunderstorms pretty widespread across much of the state, but in particular if you're in sort of southwestern and central southern parts of the state as well, those thunderstorms do have a risk of producing damaging wind gusts. So keeping an eye out for any severe thunderstorm warnings that might be popping up across the weekend, or particularly tomorrow. As well as that, we've got a warning out to sheep graziers for the northeast, west and south Gippsland and east Gippsland districts.
4: That's unsurprising with that weather that's coming through. and I'd imagine, that's definitely for tomorrow. Is it likely we'll have a sheep graziers warning as well on Sunday?
5: Look, potentially for some of those southern areas on Sunday, just in that sort of fresher southerly flow, but it'll be sort of easing off as we move into the later part of the weekend.
4: Nick from Winandoo's just got a text in mighty quick for you, Ursula, before we let you go. How much rain between Traralgon and Sale for the weekend is Nick's question. What's that area of Gippsland looking like?
5: Yeah, look, that area of Gippsland's really in that 5 to 10 millimetre mark. You know, there are expected to be thunderstorms, so if you do see a thunderstorm through the area, that could be an isolated, slightly higher total, and even elevated parts of that area pushing up into the hills sort of just behind that part of Gippsland could be a little more, 10 to 20 millimetres.
4: Love your work, Ursula. Thanks very much for the update.
5: Thanks, Warwick. Bye.
4: Ursula Connor there, Senior Forecaster at the Bureau of Meteorology. Nick, good job getting in your personalised weather request. Tell me what you're hoping for with that rain. 0467 842 722. I did ask, what's the difference between a bull chaser and a bull catcher? Because the last story in Rural News had a story about Warwick Thornton, very celebrated director and in the very famous Warwick Club, which I aspire to get to one day, has a bull chaser, which he has got in the Alice Springs Red Summer Nats, Red Nats Centre, Red Centre Nats. That's the word I was looking for on the weekend. Well, thank you, Jeff, for your very helpful description for me. He just says, a bull chaser is an unsuccessful bull catcher. Jeff, that's philosophy. Thank you very much for that, mate. I really appreciate it.
6: I'm at $360,000. I'm at 70. I'm at 370. I'm at 80. I'm at 380. I'm good. I'm at 300. Is that a bit? $400,000. I'm at 400,000. I'm at 400,000 now. I'm at 400,000.
4: An Angus bull called Wyatt has sold at auction for $420,000, becoming the most expensive bull in Australia's history. bred by Miller Murrah Stud near Bathurst in New South Wales. His incredible price tag beats the previous record set in Australia in 2023 of $360,000. It also beats the beef record set in Australia in the past of $400,000, which I think was a Wagyu heifer that sold at an event in Victoria. We had the record. We no longer do, because Wyatt has sold for $420,000. Miller Murrah Stud Principal Ross Thompson, who sold the bull, spoke to Amelia Bernasconi about the record-breaking sale and why this sale means so much to him.
7: This is a lovely moment for our family. There's a bit of sentimentality to it because I've named the bull after my dad, who started the stud. So that part made it a bit special. So, yeah, it's a wonderful moment.
2: That is special. Did you know that the bull would be, and I heard you say, the best bull you've ever taken to the sale ring. Did you know, though, when you named him after your dad, that he would be such an incredible animal?
7: Well, you can change their name any time, and I didn't make him white till I knew he was good, but I didn't at that time know he was going to. By the time he got to the sale ring, in the couple of weeks leading into the sale, because it doesn't matter how good you are or how long you've been doing it, other people's opinions do still impact, but he was just universally, everyone who saw him just loved him. And he's just such a hard bull to fault, and it doesn't matter how hard you dig around the bull, dig deep into his pedigree or whatever, wherever you look, you can't really find anything. So he just a wonderful animal, right down to the most beautiful personality. Mm-hmm. And I'll be honest with you, leading into the sale, because of his potential for semen sales and what you forego as a stud breeder, but like that's your comparative advantage to an extent. Had he not made a very big number, it would have been disappointing. From my point of view, I was wondering why I was selling him by the time he got to the sale, but because I'd catalogued him, you couldn't withdraw him. So it was very, very satisfying that he made that price. It was just a lovely thing, and my sister and my wife and the kids all just think it's just a lovely little thing for us. Mm. Yeah.
2: Was there more tears or champagne then?
7: Look, I'm not good with tears. They come out very easily. So mid-sale. I did have sunnies on, but apparently you could see them streaming. Yeah, it makes me emotional thinking about it now. It was just an exciting moment.
2: Well, I guess, and like you say, your whole family there, you've got kids, haven't you, Ross? Like the legacy of what your parents started, the genetics that you pour your heart and soul into, it is very special, obviously, to set a new, rewrite the Australian history books in terms of the most expensive bull. But I understand you've had interest from around the world. Will you, I guess, working closely a little bit with the buyers from the Southern Highlands there as they, go out into the semen sale potential?
7: Oh, yes. So we actually retain 20% in the bull. So I know the buyers well, which is great. And we're having a meeting this afternoon. There's a huge, I've never had a bull that's so demanded by the semen companies. The six semen companies are very interested in the bull. So it's a nice situation because they know he's a high value animal to a semen company. There's a lot of bridges to cross to get to the point, but he's a seven-figure semen sales potential bull, and he's a globally relevant bull. So then he's most exciting bull, and we've had some great moments, but he is the most exciting bull we've ever put up. And thankfully, I've got 250 units of him in the tank. So that's what I keep saying to the buyers. If he drops dead, I'll go in halves with them. They're not that exposed. We've got him genetically.
2: Gosh.
7: That's the biggest thing. When you've got a bull like that and you haven't got semen collected yet, it's a stressful thing, but at least we've got his genetics safe.
2: Can you describe to us why he was so valuable? He's so valuable.
7: Yeah, well, he's a beautifully constructed animal, which is the most important part of it. He's beyond that. He's like, in human terms, he's supermodel level looks and structural makeup. So that's key. He's got a pedigree that's globally very diverse. Like it's divergent from mainstream. But on top of that, he actually has a incredibly even data set for objectively measured traits. So it's actually, he's just incredibly versatile bull that fits. He doesn't excel in any one particular trait, but he covers every single trait really well, both objectively and on phenotype. So he just is a a bull that's just so easy for people to use who are in the cattle industry. Yeah, that's his appeal.
4: Somebody hang stud breeders speaking about their animals up in the Lurf somewhere, because I just love it. I love hearing that stuff. That's Miller Murrah stud principal Ross Thompson near Bathurst speaking with Amelia Bernasconi. And if you want to see what a supermodel looking bull looks like, photos of Wyatt are up right now on the ABC Rural website, abc.net.au.

0: /rural, you can check out a supermodel level looks bull with an even data set to match. Oh, when will someone talk about me like that? He sold for $420,000, breaking the record for the most expensive beef animal ever sold in Australia, surpassing that Wagyu heifer that sold for $400,000 back in 2022 and that Texas bull that sold for $360,000 in 2023. We're talking serious bucks. Ross Thompson named the bull Wyatt after his dad. It's the kind of thing that sounds really lovely and you just hope no snake bites happen in the paddock. But it was lovely to hear about it all the same. It's 10 to 1 here on the Country Hour. A lot of texts coming in. And actually, Nick from Winindoo has replied. Did ask how much rain between Traralgon and Sale for the weekend. Got the 5 to 10 millimetres, maybe more, if it's a thunderstorm answer from Ursula Connor at the Bureau. And I said, what's that going to mean for you, Nick? Nick says, 10 millimetres will delay the first irrigation for a week. With a few high fives, or are they praying hands? Whatever they are, Nick, I'm doing it with you.
1: Hi, I'm Erin Waters. I'm currently at the Wodonga Hereford National Bull Sale. I've been breeding Herefords for over 20 years. My parents started it about 27, 28 years ago, and from there had stepped up and have become half owners in the herd. Oh, their docility, their temperament, their fertility, their productivity, their doability. I could go on for days and days. They're just an incredible breed. We farm out in Lancefield, Victoria. You're listening to the Country Hour. Just love it.
0: Yes, playing a Hereford promo right after you talk about an Angus bull. That's ABC balance right there. And in fact, somebody quite smart on the text line says, hi, was it? Anyone calculated the price of a T-bone from that bull at $420,000. Hopefully he produces many T-bones, dear texter, but I know what you mean. That's a very, very expensive slice of beef if you're buying it with that in mind. Go and check him out, abc.net.au/rural, if you want to have a look at a picture of White online. Let's get a little bit more serious now, though, and talk water policy here on the Country. The National Farmers Federation is calling for the government to move beyond a narrow focus of recovering water for the environment as the National Water Act comes under review. Legislated in 2007, the Water Act was introduced by then Prime Minister John Howard as part of a $10 billion national plan for water security to manage the Murray-Darling Basin during the Millennium Drought. If you want to remember what was going on at the time, let's go back to 2007 when it was all announced.
2: On the eve of Australia Day, John Howard has proclaimed that water, or the shortage of it, is nothing less than the greatest environmental challenge of our time.
3: In a protracted drought and with the prospect of long-term climate change, we need radical and permanent change. 70% of Australia's water is consumed in rural Australia. We cannot solve the problems unless we do two things. We invest heavily and on an unprecedented scale in irrigation infrastructure, and we have the courage as well as the financial commitment to tackle the problem of over-allocation.
0: But nearly 20 years later, the NFF, National Farmers Federation, Water Committee Chair Malcolm Holmes says this act that the Prime Minister at the time was speaking so passionately about needs a refresh.
4: Our main issues is I think the act needs to reflect where we're at in the contemporary environment. There's been a lot of water purchased. And MDBA, ourselves and lots of communities are saying enough's enough. We need to focus on environmental outcomes, and that doesn't involve purchasing more water. When the Act was first put in place, it was nearly two decades ago, and it just needs a good contemporary refresh.
5: I guess, you know, in the 19 years since the Water Act was brought in, it was brought in to help sort of rebalance, I guess, the water distribution between the environment and use for industry. Do you think it's worked in those 20

0: years? Like, have we, like, has it's done what it set out to do in the beginning?
1: I don't think it has, from the point of view that there's a lot more physical water for the environment. However, physical water is just one element of a better, healthy environment. I mean, we still haven't got the carp virus out on the table and in the river system. And carp would have to be the most invasive, destroying system of our species in our river systems. We don't look at the overall environment. We've just been focused on a volume, and it's the volume or the megalitres that has the greatest social impact. And in broad terms, that's been quite negative. That doesn't mean to say we're not after a better environment and a healthier basin. The reality is, since the early 1900s, the Murray-Darling Basin is a very highly modified system, and I still think we have lots of academics and people who live in capital cities looking at the basin and telling us what we're doing wrong. Whereas what I see is a farming sector and communities who have undergone a whole lot of severe readjustment, not only through a much variable climate, but also government policy, which has sent many communities into reverse gear and decline.
0: When it comes to purchasing back more water, the government purchasing more water, they've announced that they've been close to the 450 gigalitre target. Are you concerned that more water buybacks, though, are still on the cards in the future?
1: Oh, very much so. I mean, the government's still about 50 GL short of the 450, and then we got the Sidlands process, which has been successful in some parts, but by and large, there's still a 300 to 350 GL shortfall of that. It's going to be quite concerning if the government decides, oh, well, we'll just go buy that as well. We've seen the whole debacle around Sunrise, where one government policy is putting a whole lot of Sunrise jobs at stake, and then we've got another part of government saying, oh, no, we'll prop you up with a few million dollars from this. I mean, and Sunrise isn't the only food manufacturing company in the Southern Basin that's really looking at their future because of bad water policy.
0: Could you say, though, it's been nearly 14 years of the Basin Plan? So it hasn't just been one government that's been purchasing water. It's been, a whole range of different governments over that time who have sort of failed to meet the targets. And now the government's kind of really trying to push it forward to get it done at this stage, because it was already overdue, wasn't it, the Basin Plan and delivering that water?
1: To some extent, yes. I think there's no doubt the previous coalition government slowed up the purchases, and I don't think really did much purchasing at all. But then I guess that was also, regional communities were saying there's another way of doing this. Also no doubt the state governments, particularly through this Sidland process, the way that was set up, have been slow in delivering their projects. So it's just not one government. There's a whole lot of governments, as you correctly say. But I think it's been this particular government that has pushed the buybacks as the easy solution. And I guess we'd like to see the Prime Minister, Anthony Albanese, come through on his commitments and his statements he made a couple of weeks ago at the NFF dinner, where agriculture is important because many basin communities have a belief that we're dispensable. We're not required. We're surplus to the economic and social needs of Australia.
2: That is Malcolm Holm speaking there from the NFF's Water Committee, and he was talking to Annie Brown. The report from the review of the Water Act is expected to be handed down to government in early 2027, a full 20 years after it was put in place by the Howard government in 2007. You're listening to The Country Hour, and there is one incredible thing about doing this show that I just love, and it's you, the dear audience, and your knowledge about the stories that we're talking about. I've just got the most incredible text. If you're just joining us, we've been learning about the most expensive beef animal ever sold in Australia, a bull called Wyatt, sold by Millamurra Angus for $420,000. Ross Thompson was speaking to us, saying he named the

0: bull after his father, Wyatt. And I have this text from Bronwyn in Coonawarra saying, read the Ross Thompson interview. Ross's father, Wyatt, was in the first Australian equestrian Olympic team. He was captain of the Bathurst Pony Club for many years. And it was just lovely to hear Ross interviewed. Not that I doubted you, Bronwyn, but I did have a little Google. Wyatt Bunty Thompson, just a great all-round horseman, and apparently started a pretty good cattle stud as well, is the name behind the now record-selling bull in Australia. Bronwyn, thank you for sending that through. Thank you for joining us all this week on the Country Hour. It's been great to share some of this time with you. We'll be back with you on Monday to do it all again. Catch you soon.
1: Good afternoon, Nicholas Hines with ABC News. A Melbourne man who forced a woman into slavery inside his home sat emotionless in court as he was sentenced to at least 4 years behind bars. Here's crime reporter Olivia Jenkins.
2: Malaysian-born Chi Kik Chung kept the woman, an Indonesian national, as a slave in his Point Cook home for months, forcing her to do unpaid work, depriving her of proper food and medical care, and controlling her sleep. Chung's wife, Angie Liao, was initially charged with assisting him, but she was acquitted during a six-week trial earlier this year. The court was told Chung repeatedly beat the victim, who cannot be named and has since died in unrelated circumstances, but said the woman had fallen more than 20 times on her own at the home. Chung was sentenced to a non-parole period of 4 years.
1: A red fox has been found with bird flu in Victoria, making it the first case in a mammal in the state. The fox was discovered in Torquay on the Surf Coast, while a dolphin found dead in nearby Lawn is also suspected to have the virus. South Australia has already seen the virus in both a fox and a dolphin. Chief Biodiversity Officer James Todd says spillover events from birds are expected and authorities have surveillance teams on the ground.
3: Particularly around Mornington Peninsula, Port Phillip Bay, Western Port Bay and Gippsland Lakes, in part because these are areas which are proximal to poultry, but also because those areas in themselves represent important breeding grounds.
1: State and Territory Health Ministers are calling on the Commonwealth to take further action to tackle the rapid rise of stranded aged care patients in public hospitals. More than 3,700 aged care patients are languishing in public hospitals, according to figures collated by the states and territories. That's an increase of about 50% in 12 months. Following a meeting of health ministers in Sydney, New South Wales Health Minister Ryan Park says more aged care and home care packages should be made available.
4: And the value of those home care packages be delivered in totality and in full so we can get patients out of our hospitals. We emphasise the need for additional beds, but we all recognise that that is more of a medium to long term solution.
1: The Federal Housing Minister says she won't put a date on how long it could take to solve the housing crisis. NAB's Chief Economist Sally Auld told a Senate inquiry yesterday could take a generation to fix housing supply. Claire O'Neill says Labor is committed to fixing the intergenerational challenge.
5: I'm not going to put an exact number of years on it. What I can be really clear about is that it took more than one generation to build this problem. What's important is that our government takes a different view. We accept and we see the pain this is causing to Australians, and that's why we're actually stepping up and doing something about it.
1: 9 days since catastrophic flash floods tore through southern Tibet and central Nepal, families are still searching for their loved ones. Residents of the Tushuli region have been searching through the rubble of demolished houses in the hopes of finding more survivors. Two more Australians have made contact with authorities and are safe, but 36 remain unaccounted for among some 5,500 missing people. Tashi Gal says he hasn't seen his sister since the disaster.
6: We cannot know for sure, but it's almost certain that we've lost them. We are praying for them so that if they have died, their souls may rest in peace. This is the reason we are offering prayers.
1: US feminist Gloria Steinem is being remembered as a woman who generously opened her home to expand feminist discourse. The women's rights activist died in New York yesterday at the age of 92. Former ABC presenter Virginia Trioli says it was a privilege to once get to interview Steinem, one of her heroes, who spoke about the meetings held in her Manhattan home.
7: She had established her home as a place for, you know, talking circles and listening circles with a wide range of women and the kind of the intersectional feminism, you know, women of

0: colour were marginalised women, women who had not been included in the feminist movement before.
1: Australian tennis player Nick Kyrgios has accepted and served a one-month ban after testing positive for cocaine in late June. The 31-year-old is now free to return to the game as he's been suspended provisionally since August, with the ban ending yesterday. He could have faced a four-year ban if he failed the test during a competition. And to the weather across Victoria, there are cloud and showers increasing in the west of the state this afternoon and extending across the state into the evening. There's also a severe weather warning for damaging winds developing in alpine areas late tonight and extending to parts of the central and southwest tomorrow morning. And in Melbourne, there's showers set to increase this evening, a top of 18 today, and wet weather across the weekend. Right now it's 15 degrees. ABC News.
2: Hello, welcome to The World Today. This Friday, I'm Andy Park, coming to you from Gadigal Land here in Sydney. Coming up, experts say the world is facing a supersized El Nino event. And 20 years since his death, Steve Irwin's old camera crew look back at tapes and memories before the Croc Hunter was famous.
3: When we first flew over to America, we stayed at the Beverly Wilshire Hotel, which is really nice. I went up to his room to get him, and on the floor, he'd taken his rolled up bloody swag.
4: He was just like a normal bloke, and that's really, really rare.
2: As search and rescue efforts continue in flood-ravaged Nepal and Tibet, two Australians who were previously thought to be missing have been found safe and well. There are still 36 Australians unaccounted for. It's been more than a week since the floods that have killed so far more than 1,200 people, and thousands more are still missing, as Bridget Fitzgerald reports.
5: The sounds of grief as families mourn and pray. It's been 9 days since catastrophic flash floods tore through southern Tibet and central Nepal. Hundreds have died, thousands are still missing. For some families, that means saying goodbye to the dead, even without a body. Tashi Gal hasn't seen his sisters since the disaster.
6: We cannot know for sure, but it's almost certain that we've lost them. We are praying for them so that if they have died, their souls may rest in peace. This is the reason we are offering prayers.
5: Vinit Akaya also hasn't heard from his siblings since the flood.
7: We've been searching for our brothers for the last 9 days and trying our absolute best, but we still haven't found them. With each passing day, the chances of finding them alive have become negligible. Since we don't know where the waters swept them away, we've finally begun performing the rituals according to the ninth day of the Hindu final rites.
5: A glacier collapse triggered a deluge of ice, rock and mud through the Himalayas region at the China-Nepal border. The flood wiped out entire communities in its path. Nepali officials estimate around 20,000 houses will need to be rebuilt. 32-year-old Dan Bahadur Tamang was at work at a hydroelectric project on the Trishuli River when it burst its banks. He says he held on to floating debris to keep his head above water, thinking he was going to die. When a reporter asks him what he remembers from that moment, he says he thought about his family and God and cried. Among those missing are hundreds of foreigners, tourists and pilgrims from around the world. But there are glimmers of hope for some families. Two more Australians who previously hadn't been heard from have been found safe and well overnight. Treasurer Jim Chalmers confirmed the news this morning.
8: That would be a huge relief to the loved ones of these two Australians who've been located. But we still have very serious concerns for the 36 Australians that we haven't been able to locate yet.
5: Australia is deploying a 15-person team of search and rescue experts, including drone specialists, to Nepal. The team has been sent to previous disasters in Turkey, the Pacific, New Zealand and Japan. The group flew out of Sydney this morning. Jeremy Futrell is the Commissioner of Fire and Rescue New South Wales.
9: Predominantly teams made up of pilots for our specialist drones. They've got a range of remote sensing tools on there which will help them sort of look through the dirt, so to speak.

0: help guide the decision making for the local emergency management authorities.
1: Commissioner Futrell says the priority at this stage remains trying to locate survivors.
2: Bridget Fitzgerald there. Well, we won't be able to say we weren't warned. The World Meteorological Organization says the world is facing a supersized El Nino event that could be the strongest in more than 70 years. The climate pattern is expected to intensify in the coming months and persist through until about February next year. And while it's no guarantee of extreme conditions through summer, experts here say it raises the odds of hot and difficult conditions, as Nick Grimm reports.
3: On the streets of Rome, locals search for superlatives to describe the oppressive conditions they've faced through the Italian summer.
4: Rispetto agli anni scorsi.
3: To put it mildly, this man says, they've opened the gates of hell. We've never experienced such extreme heat. It's unbearable. As much of Europe continues to bake under above-average temperatures, bringing wildfires and drought, France has also just declared its summer officially the hottest on record. Virginie Swartz is the director of the forecasting agency Meteo France. When we compare the average temperature of this summer and the pre-industrial period at the end of the 19th century, there's a difference of 5 degrees. That's considerable, she says. And it's possible that could be just the start, with the World Meteorological Organization advising there are ominous signs already that next year could surpass records once again to become the warmest on record. Secretary General Celeste Solo saying the El Nino weather pattern currently forming over the Pacific could be the strongest yet.
5: The WMO update shows it may be stronger than anything since our monitoring began. So literally off the charts we have used for the past 4 decades.
3: A strong El Nino can shift rainfall and temperature patterns worldwide, fueling drought and other extreme conditions. But this one is creating particular concern.
5: This El Nino will deliver a major blow to communities, economies and supply chains across the globe.
6: Some will get extreme heat, some will have drought and wildfires, and some will have flooding.
3: Dr. Abigail Waring is a climate scientist at the UK's University of Leicester.
6: They do actually predict that 2027 will be the warmest year on record due to this extra boost. But we could also see drought in Australia, Indonesia and India. And you can get flooding in, especially in eastern Africa and southern United States.
3: While El Nino is a naturally occurring phenomenon not directly linked to climate change, the WMO says the world's warming environment does drive higher ocean temperatures, which in the words of UN Secretary General Antonio Guterres is supersizing the weather pattern. Pacific Ocean surface temperatures are currently more than 2 degrees above average. And what lies beneath is even more startling.
7: I look at the charts and it's unbelievable that underneath the water, underneath the surface of the water, I'm now seeing 10 degrees above normal, which is just, frankly, from the climate scientist, the technical term, insane.
3: Dr. Andrew Watkins is an adjunct professor at Monash University's School of Earth, Atmosphere and Environment. He also sits on the Climate Council.
7: It really is incredible that we're seeing temperatures that warm, and that's because about 90% of the excess energy that we absorb through greenhouse gases actually goes into the ocean, and that's where it's storing it in the deeper ocean, which means that El Ninos now are supercharged whenever they occur.
3: Here, forecasts suggest Australia can expect hot and dry conditions through spring, though summer still holds a chance of bringing above-average rainfall in the west on top of the hot conditions. Andrew Watkins says that's entirely consistent with the El Nino pattern.
7: So for every degree of global warming, you get about 7% more moisture in the atmosphere. So when we do get rain in Australia, it will tend to be more than it used to be. So that's the only saving grace with climate change.
2: Andrew Watkins is an adjunct professor from Monash University, ending that report by Nick Grimm. Andy Park with you. 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Just search for The World Today. If Australian economists were given 3 wishes, it would be productivity, productivity and more productivity. While recent GDP growth was better than expected, GDP per capita for the June quarter was zero. What that means is that our entire GDP growth came from population growth, which we know is slowing down, and that we essentially have flatlined in terms of productivity in this country. There are many suggestions to stimulate productivity from many different lobbies, like cutting red tape in AI, migration and tax policy, but perhaps there are smaller, easier tweaks that could be made with an experienced workforce who are currently sitting on the shelf, even if somewhat disincentivised to work. Patricia Sparrow is the CEO of the Council on the Ageing and joins me now. Pat, one former New South Wales National Senator has suggested pensioners should be allowed to continue to work as much as they like with minimal penalties. It's a concept and idea that the Australian Industry Group and the Australian Chamber of Commerce and Industry support. The government currently uses this work bonus scheme to encourage older Australians to keep working without heavily penalising their pension payments. So what's the issue with that scheme?
8: It is quite a complex system for people to understand, and it is there to incentivise and support people to do it, but it is quite a complex system for people to understand and to know the impact on their pension. And what we hear pensioners tell us now is that they can work about a day a week before their pension starts being substantially reduced. And so for many people, and our State of the Older Nation report, which is a representative sample of the community, actually shows us that 15% over the age of 67 are still working, but that one in four say they would like to undertake more paid work.
2: Do you support this idea that if we let people in that stage of their life keep part or their full pension as is budgeted for and simply sort of charge them a flat tax rate of 19% like we do with backpackers, do you support that idea?
8: Look, we think it's important that we look at ways of making it easier for older Australians who want to work more to work more. And I think we need to look and consider more about the way it interacts with the pension so that people aren't penalised if they do work, but that it stays fair for everybody.
2: And you must hear this from people in the community that talk about their sort of intention to continue contributing to society, but what do they say when they talk about that sort of catch-22 of when they do work, they are essentially affected financially?
8: They do talk about it as a catch-22. They do want to be able to continue to work, but they are concerned about whether in the end they might end up financially worse off by making that decision. So it's really important we get those settings right, that, you know, is fair for people who do want to work and is fair on the way the pension works as well.
2: You do wonder if it might have an effect on draining our volunteer armies, but there is no doubt that there is an enormous wealth of talent right there on the bench, isn't there?
8: Not everybody will want to work. Some people are quite happy when they retire and they're older that they don't want to work. Others want to work to either continue to make a contribution or because financially they really need to. So I think people will still choose to do a range of different things. This is not about forcing people to work. I think we need to make sure that people, you know, do have opportunities to continue to volunteer. And of course, there are also people who aren't on the pension who would like to work, older people who would like to work, but there's a considerable degree of ageism in employment. Some people who want to work who can't get work, and they may be, you know, in their 60s before pension age. So we also need to address the ageism that's inherent in the system.
2: So what can employers better do to attract workers in this stage of their lives? Is it about flexibility or something else?
8: Yes, it can be about flexibility, and it's also about actually, as I said, the ageism piece is important to actually look at our own biases and make sure that we're not ruling people out by assuming that a person over the age of 55 or a person over the age of 60 isn't going to have a skill set. We see that often with technology. It's saying that, you know, people may not have the technology skills, and that's not true for all people. So actually continuing to see every candidate for a position as an individual in their own right with the skills that they bring, and making sure that you're addressing your ageist biases is really important.
2: Yeah, a lot of talent on the bench there, as we say, a lot to contribute to into society. Patricia Sparrow is the CEO of the Council on the Ageing. Nice to talk to you. Thank you so much.
8: Thank you.
2: In days gone by, your doctor might speak your clinical notes into a dictaphone for a receptionist to type up. These days, they still do, but there's no receptionist anymore. In fact, new research has found the majority of mental health clinicians are embracing the use of AI tools in their work. While these tools can ease the workload, there's also the concern about a lack of safeguards, as Isabel Masali reports.
9: Michael Jun occasionally uses AI tools to help with research or to prepare presentations. But in his work as a counsellor for university students, there are still things he won't use AI for.
10: After a session with a client, you do spend a fair bit of time writing up your case notes and organising them. For myself, I like to do it the old school way.
9: His colleagues use AI tools to speed up that process, but he has concerns.
10: I want to be able to confidently tell my clients that what we talk about

0: is held to the right standards of confidentiality.
1: Researchers from the University of Queensland have surveyed about 300 mental health clinicians about their use of AI, which can help save time on some tasks and boost productivity.
2: For any use of AI tools, it's around 80% weekly, showing that the majority of mental health clinicians are using these tools in their practice.
1: That's Benjamin Johnson, the lead researcher. He explains 44% use AI daily for admin tasks, like writing reports and sending emails. But what stood out most is that 1 in 5 use AI daily to transcribe sessions with patients.
2: This is a tool that's brought into the session, is recording what is confidential information. It was actually the main concern that we found that a clinician stated for using these tools. It didn't stop them from using it.
1: He adds those clinicians did have consent from patients. The use of these tools varies between organisations. Some have banned it, while others actively encourage it.
2: Individuals are already using these tools without proper training, without proper oversight. So clarification there as to the best way to use them would provide organisations a lot more clarity, and as well as the clinicians who work in them.
1: Dr. Rahul Khanna is a psychiatrist and the Chief Clinical Officer at SANE Australia, which supports people with complex needs. He wants to ensure patients are adequately informed before giving consent and aren't disadvantaged if they say no.
3: As these tools become increasingly commonplace, there is a risk that people who don't consent or people who are less comfortable find their options reducing.
1: Similar concerns have been raised to Melissa Russell from the group Consumers of Mental Health WA.
4: Of course, we do also hear from consumers who feel that AI offers benefits, people who feel it can be a real time saver and value that extra time that they might get with clinicians. But overall, you know, consumers are really strong that there's a real need for those guidelines around AI.
1: In a statement, a spokesperson for the Therapeutic Goods Administration says it's been conducting a review of AI tools that capture conversations between patients and healthcare practitioners, including in mental health, and it'll be published in coming weeks.
5: Isabel Masali reporting there. Well, as the data centre boom fuelled by the AI race draws fierce backlash in the United States, there are similar concerns back home here about these energy-guzzling centres. 3 proposed data centres in Tasmania could soon demand about 30% of the state's power supply, but local councils can't consider that impact when deciding whether to approve them. Experts say the state's planning regulations weren't designed to deal with projects like data centres. And given widespread community concerns, one local council is looking to the state government to intervene. Here's Alexandra Humphreys.
6: Protesters crowded the front of the Georgetown Council chambers in northern Tasmania last month, as inside, councillors reluctantly signed off on a new data centre to be built nearby. It's set to be the second data centre built by artificial intelligence company Firmus in the state. The controversial projects have sparked widespread community unease. Now there are concerns over a proposal for a third centre in the northwest at Wesley Vale.
7: I haven't seen this level of concern and angst in any other development application that we've assessed in my time on council, which is 15 years.
6: Peter Freshney is the mayor of the La Trobe Council.
7: I think the environmental issues and the impact on health and wellbeing are the two that encapsulate the broader concerns of our community.
6: This week, one of Tasmania's largest ever e-petitions was tabled in state parliament, demanding a moratorium on data centres for artificial intelligence until safeguards are in place. While councillors are elected to represent the community, they're restricted to making planning decisions based on whether projects align with the planning scheme, not whether they think they should go ahead.
7: And if we assess it under the current regulatory framework, we won't be able to consider a number of concerns, which include the impact on adjoining prime agricultural land, for example. Likewise, there's no consideration with regards to the water, power, etc.
6: Power and water use are significant concerns. If approved, the 3 data centres could consume up to 30% of Tasmania's energy supply. The La Trobe Council will hold a special meeting on Monday to decide whether to call on the state government to step in. Peter Freshney again.
7: What we actually trying to do is highlight the inappropriateness of the planning scheme, and we are seeking to have the government or the minister declare this a major project.
6: Experts say having the state government declare the Wesley Vale proposal a major project would mean that it would go to the Tasmanian Planning Commission for approval instead of the council.
8: You have to remember our planning schemes were done in the mid-20-teens. So that was before data centres were a thing here in Tasmania, which means there's no real assessment framework for them.
6: Mick Purvis is the president of the Planning Institute of Australia's Tasmania division.
9: The risk with data centres is if they're not looked at on a strategic basis on where the thresholds are and what needs to be planned for as part of our communities and also with infrastructure such as water, sewer and access and energy, we'll all end up wearing the cost of that lack of planning rather than actually benefiting from the infrastructure and the economic opportunity data centres provide.
6: In a statement, the Tasmanian government said proposals must meet specific criteria to be declared major projects and said data centres would be unlikely to meet those criteria. It said the existing planning scheme is the most appropriate pathway for these proposals. Firmus declined to comment.
5: Alexandra Humphreys there. Finally today, many of us Australians and millions of fans worldwide can still remember the moment they first heard the shocking news that the crocodile hunter Steve Irwin had been killed while filming a documentary in far north Queensland. It's been 20 years since that day, but his presence is still strongly felt, with his family keeping his legacy alive. Jessica Ross has been to meet with some of those who knew Steve best.
10: The best way to catch a crocodile is to treat it as a one-on-one situation. So I focus.
11: In Bob Blasdell's editing studio in inner-city Brisbane, Steve Irwin is everywhere. His smile is beaming from movie posters, photographs, old newspaper clippings, and from the screen.
10: I absolutely thrived on it.
12: He did. He thrived on it.
11: Mr. Blasdell edited all five seasons of the Crocodile Hunter series, along with Steve's films and documentaries.
13: Here is this character who sucked you through the lens and plonked you in his lap and took you on the journey with him.
11: He's watching an episode with John Stainton, Steve's producer, director and friend, who discovered the young zookeeper during a shoot for a beer commercial. Steve had offered to show him a few videos he'd taken at his zoo on the Sunshine Coast.
14: And I was so wrapped in it. He has mesmerised me for this whole three-hour thing.
11: That kick-started the series that would propel the khaki-clad conservationist onto the international stage and make Australia's zoo one of the country's most well-known tourist attractions. And, like his famous outfit, Steve's personality rarely changed.
15: He was just like a normal bloke, and that's really, really rare. You know, he didn't have a silver spoon in his mouth. He was just a good old Aussie guy who became famous.
11: Wes Mannion was 14 when he met Steve Irwin while visiting the zoo in the mid-80s.
15: The day of, he was jumping an alligator and I was just like, this guy's my hero.
11: The two would go on to become close mates and work side by side, with Wes eventually taking on the role of Australia's zoo director, a job he held until 2020.
15: He was like my brother, my best friend, my mentor and my boss, all rolled into one. I don't think there's a day, even from the time I met him to now, that I haven't thought about him.
11: That down-to-earth nature and passion for wildlife saw him make the biggest catch of all, American-born Terry Irwin.
16: And I'm doing a crocodile demonstration, and I look over and here's this drop-dead gorgeous Sheila in the crowd staring right at me. How lucky am I to have met my absolute perfect woman?
11: On the 4th of September 2006, it was an announcement that made international news.
17: Tonight, tragedy on the reef. Steve Irwin killed by a stingray.
18: The exuberant conservationist known as the crocodile hunter, Steve Irwin, died today.
19: Australian crocodile hunter Steve Irwin has died during...
11: The 44-year-old was snorkelling at Bat Reef off Port Douglas in far north Queensland during filming of the ocean's deadliest documentary. 20 years on, the Steve Irwin Wildlife Reserve protects about 180,000 hectares of precious habitats across Queensland. Bindi and Robert are stars in their own right, with Robert recently hosting the Logie Awards.
20: Have a go at the size of this bloke.
11: Bringing out some scaly friends, just like his dad did at the Logies in 2003.
12: That was actually the very same year that I was born, and I've been very proud to follow in his footsteps ever since.

0: The program's supervising producer was Alison Schau, associate producer Tanya Dendrinos, and technical production by Mark Cash and Kem White. I'll be back at the same time on Monday. I'm Andy Park. I hope you have a great weekend. Bye for now.
1: The widespread devastation in Nepal following catastrophic flash flooding has washed away villages and destroyed critical infrastructure. The death toll continues to rise while search and rescue teams work tirelessly to locate the hundreds missing. People are in urgent need of shelter, food, clean water and basic supplies. The ABC is supporting the Emergency Action Alliance and has launched the Nepal Flood Disaster Appeal. To make a donation and support the charity work in Nepal, go to abc.net.au/gives.
2: Ladies and gentlemen, welcome to the Friday Review. A look back at the week that was, and a look forward to the weekend ahead. Hang on tight, and please welcome your hosts.

0: You're very helpful, aren't you? You try to help everybody. Do you want to play another game?
1: You are good.
0: But you know what? You can't help people. You couldn't help your marriage. Lose, you lose. I don't need your help.
2: I know it's not the type of thing you'd forget, but I guess I just, I must have blocked it out of my head or something, because I started thinking about Mary, and all of a sudden it was like I couldn't breathe. I mean, I felt like I was going to die.
3: Hey, you're describing your personality. I want to know who you are.
0: Why don't you tell me a bit about yourselves, starting with you?
4: Hi, everyone. My name's Jim, and I have a fear of apologies.
5: Sorry?
6: Where do I begin looking?
7: This really goes beyond my training as a furniture salesman, sir. Now, if you don't want the sofa, I'll have to ask you to leave.

Little bit of Gorillaz for you at around about 1:32. We say welcome to our regional listeners every week, I think. Do we really need to welcome them? Surely they've been here for the whole journey. I mean, it's an hour in. Anyway, if you have just joined us, because I know you've got shows in your part of the world, welcome. Bringing you up to speed, our close encounter today is, well, getting on the couch, really, not to watch another ep of something, but, you know, therapy. Beck Lister was just here and she spoke so eloquently about it all, and we're inviting you to call in 1-300-222-774. I cannot believe I mucked that number up earlier. And you know, confess if you like. I mean, I think I gave the chap who was halfway through his holiday, I think I gave him some reasonable advice. I think it was when I asked him. Yeah, see, so I listened and then I said, what did you do? Because he was wondering if he should retire. And when he said he was in packaging, I mean, really, in 2026, have we got enough packaging? Yes. So that seemed pretty straightforward. What have we got here? And we had someone who texted in about pretending that he and his brother were twins and it worked so well for him that he didn't confess. And so there's a bit of feedback on that. Brian, wait. I think the younger twin was being kind to protect the other one from humiliation by saying they were twins and at the same scholarly level. Thank you, Anna in Hawthorne. My brother, this is Leslie, my brother got held back a year in school. Oh, that's the one, yes. I'll read it again. My brother got held back a year in school. So we were in the same grade from grade five. When we moved

0: to another town, I let them believe we were twins. I never clarified that. That's the best text I've had for a long time. There's Phil, the pie's loss. I wonder about this one. Phil, how do I get over the pie's loss? Yes, it's been a week. To a fellow Pies supporter, what should I do? Especially with Frio lost too. What is going on? Look, I'm not enough of a Pies man. Sometimes I have to bluff. As a youngster, yes, fanatical. But after 1970, I relaxed a bit. Brian, when I was about 13, I stayed at a friend's place. We went bike riding, but I didn't have the stamina that she had. I told her I had a heart condition. How could I go back from that? I really have worried about this huge lie ever since. I'm 71. I'm too ashamed to talk on the radio. Look, I'm not going to say your name because I feel your embarrassment. I feel your worry. That's a good one. I'd like to confess that since the age of 15, I've chosen the same ice cream flavour, peppermint chocolate chip. Zero regret, but there is an issue. I only get one scoop. Oh, the flavours I've missed out. Thank you, Danny. Brian, I'm off to Ballarat tomorrow to see my niece in the musical Into the Woods. I'm going out of obligation for family reasons, but I can't wait to see the fabulous Georgie Coghlan as the witch. Missing Georgie on the radio today, but have been enjoying the show. Have been enjoying you too on a Friday. Thank you very much. Here we are. Clarification. Thank you, Paul. I mentioned the quote that is often attributed to Gloria Steinem, "Women need men like a goldfish needs a bicycle." And I said that Gloria often says, "That wasn't mine." Well, here we go. Paul, loving the show, Brian. Australian writer and activist Irina Dunn, Irina, I-R-I-N-A, created the famous phrase in 1970 when she was a student at the University of Sydney. She wrote it on the doors of two public restrooms at the university. Uncle Paulie in Doncaster, thank you, Paul. She wrote it on two doors of public restrooms at the university. Wow, it makes you feel like you really didn't do much. I think I was at Burwood Teachers College in 75 and the best I could come up with was free Keith Richards. Anyway, look, Phil from Warrnambool, I think Phil's ready to confess. Phil, what have you got for us? Stretch out on that couch, my friend, and you tell us all.
1: Thanks, Dr. Nankervis.
0: Pleasure.
1: It was in the 80s. Me and my big brother were in the lounge.
0: Yep.
1: And handballing the old Ross Faulkner footy around.
0: Mm-hmm.
1: And a handball sort of went a bit wild and knocked the statue of Mary off the mantelpiece. Yeah. Hands broke off and the head come off. And we glued it back together, yeah, but we couldn't find the hands where the rosary beads used to hang off. And little brother was in bed at the time. Mm. So when mum got home, we sort of blamed the little brother.
0: Mm.
1: And he couldn't really defend himself. So he got the job of chopping the heads off the chooks and plucking them for the next couple of months. And every time I go home, Mary's still there. And she looks at me with super glue oozing out of her neck. And, yeah, it's caused me trauma.
0: Oh, Phil. I mean, your trauma is palpable. I can feel that. But I have to confess, Phil, and it's probably the first time that I'm more interested in the little brother. I mean, you say you go home, you see the super glue, but what is it left with the brother? How long ago was it, Phil?
1: Would have been 85, 86.
0: So it's 40 years.
1: Yeah, I know, and he still denies it till the day, but mum doesn't believe him, and hence any time he comes home, mum points straight to the axe, yeah, and the chook pen. And yeah.
0: Oh, right. Yeah. So it's an interesting, because I didn't expect you to follow up with the brother's punishment out with an axe and the chooks, and it may not be appropriate, Phil, so maybe we don't linger on it too long.

0: But was there anything else? Was there some sort of religious penance that had to be paid?
1: We probably had to say a few Hail Marys, but it was just more so it was centerpiece of the lounge, and because Mary had no hands, and like she couldn't mark it anyway, so yeah, it was a sad day in the Hoy household.
0: I think that's a connection too with a bad handball. And a Mary who perhaps wasn't familiar with our code. Has your handballing improved?
1: It has since the Sharon sort of come out, because the Ross Faulkners were...
0: Ross Faulkner.
1: Were a bit rounder, a bit more like that, yeah.
0: Mm.
1: So I suppose Mary knows how to lead now and call for it.
0: That's right, leading and calling, making space. Were you a flick pass guy? I reckon you probably were.
1: Yeah, back in the day it was a Friday night, and it was a bit of a buzz around the house.
0: Yeah.
1: But as soon as Mary hit that lino floor...
0: Phil, I hope you feel better.
1: I do, thanks, Dr. Minkers.
0: Do you?
1: Yeah, I do.
0: Yeah. That's what therapy's all about. Come on. Oh, look, there are so many directions we've gone in today. None of them are what I expected, but I think that is a fine thing. You're on the Friday review, Jacinta. Oh, hang on. Is this the one and only? Look, I will read it out, because Jacinta is, you know, if anyone would love this sort of radio, it's our gal, Jacinta. Hi, Brian. Love the segment. I've had an eating disorder and depression anxiety for 38 years. I'm receiving awesome treatment, yet I'm very frightened of current political environment, as in the public system, which will possibly change my therapy. Cheers. JAC, Jack. I don't know that our Jacinta Parsons, would sign JAC, but gee, anything's possible. Anything is possible. Getting all the therapy I need listening to the Mary story. Yes, thank you, Lib. This one, gee, it's long, but I'll read it. Brian, big confession dating back to 81. I attended a Catholic girls' school in Hawthorne. One afternoon, while walking out of the school gates, I saw ahead of me a $50 note. Unfortunately, there were a group of girls in front of me. They picked up the note and took it to the office. At school assembly on the Monday, the head nun announced that a large sum of money had been found on the school grounds. I went to the office and I asked the school secretary if there was $50 that was found, and she said yes and handed it to me. I thanked her profusely and said it was money that my mother had given me to buy myself a dress for our formal. What actually happened with the money was that a girlfriend of mine and myself went to the Sentimental Bloke Hotel in Bulleen and saw Australian Crawl, and we drank cheap wine. It was a great night. Claire in Mont Albert, look, I don't know where to go after that. And you know what, Claire? Thank you for that beautiful text. I think all that we can do is take solace, take comfort in the music of Brahms.

0: Returning to the Melbourne Recital Centre for the third performance in their 20th anniversary concert series, it's the Melbourne Bach Choir, and they proudly present
1: Brahms, Ein Deutsches Requiem and Neni,
0: along with
1: Szymanowski's Stabat Mater, and in partnership with Zelman Symphony.
0: The concert is happening next Friday evening on the 11th of September at 8 p.m. at the Melbourne Recital Centre. To continue speaking with eloquence and deep understanding, and I'm so grateful that he jumped in and pronounced some of those words correctly, please welcome Rick Prackhoff, Artistic Director of the Melbourne Bach Choir, and conductor Jess Jessica Zook, and soprano Helena Dix. Are you there, soprano Helena?
2: Yes!
0: Excellent. We thought we'll pop her on the blower. Helena, you just stay right there. That's the best opening that we've had for a while. Rick and Jessica, welcome to both of you. Now, Rick, I'm going to just pull you up here because I thought you did the Brahms, you then went Ein Deutsches Requiem, and then you did the, is it?
1: Neni.
0: Neni, but you left off Opus.
1: Opus, nobody needs to know the Opus number, that's just when he wrote it. So
0: what? As
1: it's just
0: in,
1: a category, as catalogue.
0: 1982.
1: Yeah, it's just a catalogue number, and it's not always chronological. So with composers,
0: isn't that interesting? You see,
1: yeah.
0: Jessica, what would you if that was placed in front of you? And huge thanks to Rick. I rang him just before the show and said, "How about we do a little double act?" Which you did extremely well, Jessica. Would you be adding the Opus 82, or are you in Rick's camp?
2: I think I'm with Rick on that one.
0: Okay. Unnecessary.
1: Yeah, a bit, could be a bit, seems to be a bit pompous perhaps.
0: Okay. What about Helena? Would you be adding the 82?
3: Look, you should never ask a soprano for any kind of opinion like that, quite frankly. I'm surprised the soprano even knows the name of the piece. So there you go. No, I think it's fine.
0: Thank you, Helena. Hey, Rick, give us a little bit of background because we're really just going around in circles here having fun. But what do people need to know? And more than that, I want to – actually, I did have a good question. You've described the Brahms work as very deep, reflecting on mourning – M-O-U-R-N-I-N-G, but with reflections on life, hope and comfort. Is this Brahms at his best?
1: Absolutely. The Requiem's an exquisite thing. Normally Requiem's are liturgical and a bit set in their ways. They have to stick to the conventional movements, and there's a little bit of there's a fair bit of angst. But in this one, Brahms wasn't a churchgoer. Which back in the day was, you know, frowned upon. But he just took the excerpts from the Lutheran Bible that he particularly liked, and they're all very reflective on life and mourning. And it's really quite beautiful text that he chose and said it exquisitely beautifully. All three works in the program are to do with the end of life, death, which is the one thing that's guaranteed, isn't it?
0: Of course.
1: And taxes. Well, sovereign citizens, they don't pay tax, do they? They get out of that bit, but not out of the death thing.
0: Yes, that's right. So look out.
1: Yeah, but look, this is a fabulous program. All three works are just beautiful in their own way.
0: Yeah.
1: And the Szymanowski is something which we did this. So this is our 20th anniversary year.
0: Yes. And the Bach Choir.
1: Yeah. And back in
0: mind you, you're doing Brahms, not Bach. I mean, that was a stumbling block for me, Rick. I thought, is there an issue here? Do I need to point this out?
1: We don't do Bach at every concert. We've started with Bach. We do Bach every year.
0: I love the way you say Bach.
1: Thank you.
0: Did you notice that I tried to add a little Bach?
1: I did notice that.
0: Thank you.
1: Not quite to the level that Jacinta did last time.
0: Oh, no, she really eats it up.
1: She did.
0: So, yeah, not always Bach.
1: Not always Bach. And this was one of my favourites. So we first did the Szymanowski and the Brahms Requiem in 2018 on Good Friday. And the Brahms Requiem was first performed on Good Friday. You know, great idea to do that. And this was my favourite non-passion. So normally we do a passion of J.S. Bach on Good Friday, and this was my favourite program that wasn't a passion, and I thought, let's bring these back, and we just needed something else in the first half. And so I gave Jess Nanny to conduct. Jess is my assistant at Zelman Symphony and was my assistant at Melbourne Bach Choir before that, and was a student at the Uni Melb before that too.
0: Beautiful journey too, Jess. You started as a flautist.
2: Yep.
0: You've been

0: seduced, if I can put it that way, by the role of conducting. Would that be fair to say? Was there a seduction?
1: Tell us. It's always been something I was interested in since I was a kid, but I never really realised I could take it seriously for a long time because it's such a rare thing, right?
0: To have a conductor, to have a charisma.
1: I guess most people play an instrument. And as a conductor, it's not until you've learned and mastered an instrument of your own, usually, that you start thinking about, well, conducting could also be a pathway.
0: Is that right? I'm going to jump in there. So most, if not all, conductors are able to play very, very proficiently, one would imagine, an instrument.
1: Yeah, it's absolutely an expectation. You need to know what it's like to be in the musician's shoes.
0: Of course. I mean, it makes sense.
1: If you want to be respected as a conductor, it's absolutely a prerequisite to have some ability on an instrument.
0: Any specific? Are there some instruments that are perhaps more, like yours is flute, you're a flautist.
1: Well, piano and violin are very common, just because lots of people study those instruments. But like Jaime Martin, who's with the Melbourne Symphony Orchestra, he was a flautist. He was a very successful flautist, and now he's a very successful conductor.
0: Banjo players, perhaps not as...
2: Well, my first instrument was classical guitar, so there you go. And that's uncommon, as are sopranos who turn into conductors. But
3: There's still time for me.
0: Hang on, Helena, come on. You've been so patient.
3: Right?
0: I think you need to weigh in on this. Helena Dix, one of our great sopranos. Where do you sit in the conducting, you know, musician angle?
3: Well, most musicians would say that singers aren't instrumentalists or wouldn't be classed in that category. But I have to say, yes, it's not often that a singer would turn their time to the podium, apart from Domingo, the great Domingo, who went from tenor to baritone to conductor. So that's quite controversial. There's still hope for me, I think. Yeah.
0: And Helena, if I can ask, how was it received? Were people in the top echelons thinking, nah, this is not right? Or was he so good at it?
3: Oh, I dare not say on air, Brian. I will leave that controversial discussion after we get off air.
0: Rick's looking like he might say.
2: He's an extremely marketable commodity. Let's put it like that. So he had no problems making the change and getting the top orchestras. But that's all I'll say.
0: And what were his chops like? A bit ordinary.
2: He did some stuff. I couldn't possibly comment, Brian. and look, there's also Barbara Hannigan, Helena, who's a fabulous soprano, does a lot of contemporary, really difficult stuff, and conducts and sings at the same time. So there is
3: hope. Let's face it, sopranos love the spotlight.
2: Absolutely.
3: And so do conductors. So, you know, I'm seeing a link here. Yeah, for sure.
2: Totes.
0: Helena, let's talk about what you're doing at the Melbourne Recital Centre in this fabulous concert on the 11th of September. You're going a little Polish on us.
3: A little bit Polish. I am indeed. So in the Szymanowski, it's in Polish. My first time singing, I should say publicly in Polish. You know, obviously I do it all around the house, like regularly when I'm doing the housework. But yes, it's the first time I've had to learn Polish for public listening. And I have to say there are about 400 consonants to every vowel. So that makes it a little bit of a challenge. But also, actually, in all seriousness, though, it really brings something quite interesting to the work because when Szymanowski originally wrote the piece, he wanted to call it the Peasant Requiem, right? So he wanted to get away from the pompous, you know, cathedral music style and make it more earthy. He went out to the mountains and stood in the villages and kind of embarked his passions from nature and things like that. And so he really wanted the original language to be present because it created a bit of an automatic pig effect, you know, like a real sound world like within the shake. So it's actually quite exciting for me to do that. I mean, I'm a little bit terrified to make sure that I get it right, but it's also a really cool thing to do.
0: Well, you've just come off, I noted here, a very successful run of Verdi, Il Trovatore with the Melbourne Opera.

0: Very nice pronunciation. Thank you. Yes.
1: Is it a big jump? I mean, Italian opera to the choral works of Brahms. I mean, you know, we were talking about Bach and Brahms before. Do you have a preference? Are you sort of, do you lean one way?
0: No, I don't think so. I think it brings out both sides of your artistry, really. You know, opera is wild and dramatic and fabulous and immersive, but so is, you know, sacred and choral music. And, you know, it's also very exciting for me. I've done the Brahms Requiem many times over the last couple of decades that I've been in London and Europe, which is a beautiful piece. But the Szymanowski's new, and I love taking on a new piece. And there's something, you know, there's something very intimate and vulnerable about singing just as you. You know, this is Helena Dix singing as me with my voice in this beautiful immersive music, whereas when you're in an opera, you're in costume and wigs and you're another character, and, you know, so it's a very different experience.
1: Yes. Helena, I saw a fabulous little bit of YouTube, or a little bit of social media, call it what you like, but it was you practicing, I think it was vowels or maybe consonants. Mm-hmm. Do you have the little tricks for learning this Polish language? I mean, are you fully aware of the meaning behind what you're singing, or are you really? You have to be, don't you?
0: You have to be. Yeah, it's the first thing you do. I mean, you wouldn't even start to learn the music until you know what you're singing about. Because at the end of the day, the choices that you're making as a singer to colour the words and the inflection and the way that you go about it is very much dependent on, you know, the meaning, of course. You know, you're telling a story at the end of the day.
1: Yes. We've got a little bit of your music that we will go out with in just a few minutes, but we need to let listeners know, because I know you want to know, where can I see this material? Rick's probably best placed to let listeners know what they should do and where they can go.
2: Well, it's on at the Melbourne Recital Centre on Friday the 11th, which is next Friday, at 8 p.m. And if you go to all the W's, melbournerecitalcentre.com, I believe, is the... Sorry, I don't have the address in front of me. Or MBC, Melbourne Bach Choir, mbc.asn.au. And you'll find the links there. But we'd love to see people there. And look, it is a truly beautiful program. And we've also got the other two singers, the other two soloists, were in our very first Bach back in 2006 when we formed. And that's Belinda Patterson and Warwick Fife, both extremely experienced, wonderful singers. It's a fabulous cast. Orchestra and choir singing and playing beautifully. Don't miss it.
1: Oh, do not miss it. I want to just come circle back, because, you know, this idea of being the conductor is always, to me, as a sort of a someone who's not experienced, and I don't see a lot of big orchestra and classical music. When I do, it's exciting. But when I do, I also find myself really zeroing in on the conductor. And Jess, I'm wondering, you know, we talked about moving from being a flautist to conducting. Are you able, at a reasonably tender age, are you able to put your own stamp? Like, do you, I'm wondering, are there rules in place for you?
3: I think the wonderful thing about conducting is it's really an individual thing. Everyone has their own language that they use with their hands. There are sort of general rules that everyone sticks to, but the particular way in which someone moves will be specific to every individual. And I think that will always just of itself in subtle ways change the inflection of the music, change the way the musicians respond. I think inherently you can't help putting your own stamp on it.
1: Of course, that's the perfect answer. Thank you. Thank you, you two. Thanks, Helena. We might just leave them with a little bit of you, and maybe when we hear it, you can tell us what it is, because it's lost to me. Helena?
0: Yes?
1: Can you tell us what this is?
0: This is Howl's Missus and Everest. It's a recording that I was involved in over in the UK, and I jumped in after 36 hours notice and learnt the entire work.
1: Perfect.
0: To record, you know, just as you do.
1: It sounds gorgeous. Thank you to you three, bringing a little bit of class for the Friday review.
0: Thanks, Brian.
1: 2 o'clock news is coming up. After that, the Emerging Writers Festival, the quiz. But let's just let Helena take us up to the news.

0: Good afternoon, Nicholas Hines with ABC News. Two workers have been pulled alive from a tunnel in Nepal as the race continues to locate more survivors. The search efforts are being concentrated on the Trishuli region. About 900 workers are missing from 12 hydropower projects in the country, with roughly 500 believed to be trapped in the tunnels. 36 Australians are among the 5,500 others who are still unaccounted for. Victorian authorities are reminding people to not interfere with dead birds as the spread of the deadly H5 bird flu worsens. A red fox has been found with the virus in Torquay on the Surf Coast, making it the first case in a mammal in the state. A dolphin found dead in nearby Lawn is also suspected to have the virus. Biosecurity Emergency Management Director Dr. Julie Simons says dead wildlife shouldn't be touched or moved.
1: Removal is not routinely required. In fact, unnecessary intervention can disturb the surviving wildlife, it can increase stress in infected colonies, and potentially it can actually contribute to disease spread.
0: Police have charged a man over multiple flashing incidents at Narre Warren South in Melbourne's southeast. Police have been investigating multiple incidents involving a man exposing himself to a number of women at the Berwick Springs Wetland Reserve since October last year. The 66-year-old was arrested this morning and has been charged with two counts of sexual exposure. He's been bailed to appear in the Dandenong Magistrates Court in February. Federal Health Minister Mark Butler says there's no easy fix to tackle the rapidly growing number of aged care patients stuck in public hospitals. More than 3,700 aged care patients are languishing in public hospitals across the country, according to figures collated by the states and territories. At a meeting of health ministers today, states and territories have called on the Commonwealth to do more to address the issue, including releasing more aged care packages. Mr. Butler says demand is unprecedented.
2: We increased the number of home care packages last year by 25%. Even with that increase, there's still more and more demand. But frankly, it is difficult for us to increase the number of packages by more than that level and essentially run into labour supply constraints.
0: The state opposition has promised $288 million for country roads and bridges if elected to lead Victoria at November's state election. Under the reintroduced Country Roads and Bridges program, 48 regional and rural councils would receive $1.5 million annually for 4 years. The opposition's Evan Mulholland says council-managed roads need the extra support from the state government.
3: We know across Victoria our council roads are also suffering due to Labor's neglect and cost-shifting of local government. So this is a huge win for rural and regional communities across the state.
0: German car manufacturer Volkswagen has announced it will cut a further 50,000 jobs by the end of the decade. It would bring the total number of planned layoffs under its restructure to 100,000, which is the largest in automotive history. As Europe's largest car manufacturer, Volkswagen also owns brands such as Audi and Porsche. Volkswagen's supervisory board says it will be the group's most extensive transformation in its nine-decade history. Fire authorities across Australia are monitoring how El Niño will affect this year's fire season. The World Meteorological Organization, has again warned that the supersized El Niño is intensifying and will likely persist into next year. Modelling indicates this year's event will be the strongest on record. Superintendent Ben Shepherd from the New South Wales Rural Fire Service says people need to be prepared.
4: El Niño and the Pacific is one element. What we want people to understand is no matter what the outlook, we are now moving into that traditional fire season. We all need to be prepared. And then that way as well, we're in the best possible position whatever the weather throws at us.
0: Separately, a watch and act alert has been issued for people near the Murray River downstream of Tokemwal to Barham with near moderate flooding occurring. People are being urged to avoid flooded areas and be aware of hazards. Weatherwise in Victoria, there are clouds and showers increasing in the west of the state this afternoon and extending across the state this evening. There's also a severe weather warning.

0: for damaging winds developing in alpine areas late tonight and set to extend to parts of the central and Macedon ranges and the southwest tomorrow morning. And tomorrow, it'll be a cloudy day with showers tending to rain over central and eastern districts until late afternoon, with isolated thunderstorms and the chance of some snow in the Alps. In Melbourne, showers increasing today and tomorrow. It's 17 degrees.
1: One of Australia's most recognisable broadcasters is facing the biggest battle of his life. Alan Jones has pleaded not guilty to multiple historical sexual assault charges, and now the case is before the courts.
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John Lennon, in all his complicated weirdness, absurdity, surrealism, just great. Look, it's very odd. Sometimes in radio, things coalesce and there are joinings when you maybe didn't think there would be joinings. I've spent the last 2 weeks listening very, very happily to the audio book of a newish book on the Beatles, just when you thought that there couldn't be more information, just when you thought there couldn't be fresh, exciting literature based on the Beatles, I am wrong. I think the author is Ian Leslie. It's called John and Paul, A Love Story in Songs, and it is absolutely spectacular. So I've spent a lot of my time listening. I've always loved them, and really, you know, they were such a big part of my life. But to hear their music and to hear the background to their this incredible relationship. And then I come in this morning and Pat says, well, I've got the perfect song if we're talking therapy. Tomorrow Never Knows. So just perfect. Thank you, Pat. Look, it's about 8 minutes past two. It's the Friday Review, not as you would normally know it. Georgie Coghlan has been my co-host for the last 4 or 5 weeks, and she will continue while Jacinta has her four-month period off. People are wondering where she is. She's doing a play. She's doing a documentary. She's writing a book. Just look out for Sylvia Plath Stole My Boyfriend. That will tell you all. Georgie will be back next week. She's doing Into the Woods up there in Ballarat today. But look, what I wanted to do was certainly give you some guidance on what you can do. I mean, it's very small. It's very limited. I don't know if you're like me. You watch the news. You look at your social media reels, whatever you call them, and you think, boy, this world is in a sorry shape, and you find yourself sort of scrolling through and you think, well, hang on, there are people suffering. Maybe I can do something. So we're going to give you just a couple of little bits on how you can contribute to what's happening in Nepal. But first, there is some news. And it's that the BBC are reporting that two people have been rescued alive from the tunnel of the Trishuli 3A hydropower project in Nepal 9 days after a flash flood that has killed more than 1,200 people. So two people have been rescued alive from that particular tunnel. Teams are still working to free more trapped people. And we want to let you know that you can contribute. Many Australians are looking for a way to help. The ABC is supporting the Emergency Action

0: Alliance and has launched the Nepal Flood Disaster Appeal. So to support that charity work in Nepal, head to abc.net.au/gives, and your donations will help provide food, water, financial support, emergency shelter and aid to people in crisis. So thank you very much. Patrick, you've come in. You've got a little something you need to tell us.
1: Yeah, Brian. It's actually working in direct opposition to what the Beatles' advice was earlier in the introduction. So we have a Watch and Act flood warning for avoiding the flooded area. So this is the Murray River downstream of Tokenwall to Barham. This moderate flood warning is being issued for the Murray River downstream of Tokenwall to Barham, near moderate flooding occurring at Barham. So upstream flows from the Murray River, combined with floodwaters from the Goulburn River, are causing near moderate flooding along the Murray River at Barham, where the river level is peaking. River levels are likely to remain above minor flood level through to early next week as waters continue to arrive from upstream. So what they're saying is stay safe, avoid the flooded area, be aware of potential hazards caused by flooding and never enter flood water. They're telling you to be aware because there is expected rainfall over the weekend as well. So this river level is likely to stay around that moderate flooding area. So just be safe, be vigilant, and the reminder, as always, is never enter flood waters. Brian?
0: Patrick Hills, LPH, a remarkable producer and someone who can read an emergency warning extremely well. Thank you, Pat. It's a strange dance we do on the radio, isn't it, when the world is offering some tough things. We have to cope with them and we also try and keep going with our original intent, which is to do a radio show that we like to call the Friday Review. And we've got our close encounter today inspired by Beck Lister. Beck Lister, a guest earlier on, she's got a show called On the Couch, and we thought it might be fun to get you people to just put yourself on the couch, to make a declaration, to make a confession. There's been some incredible confessions. Someone says that Phil needs to fess up to his little brother and his mum. He will feel so much better. Someone said that Phil from Warrnambool was clearly a flick passer as he passed on the blame to his brother. I think the brother might be in on it. But this one, Brian, I'm not sure if I have the same of today's program correctly. I've just walked in and started to listen, but a therapy I always find to work marvellously well when I'm feeling down and miserable is to do something kind for an animal. I buy a bone for a neighbour's dog. I spend time with my own pets, giving them as much love and attention as I can. And somehow or other, this makes my day brighter. Thank you, Judith. Thank you. And this one, Brian, if Claire from Mont Albert could fess up to being an historical thief, open brackets, $50, close brackets, and a charlatan, then I feel this is a safe space to admit to completing several 40-hour famines, but not in 40 consecutive hours. I would break it up with meals and complete it over a week, at least four times, I can recall. Someone else from morally bankrupt Mont Albert. Wow, the plot thickens, doesn't it? Hey, coming up, we will have one more spoken word person who is testifying from a couch. And then we are talking about the Emerging Writers Festival with author Tony Jordan, who's written really one of the great Australian books of the last few years, For My Money, and also Emerging Writers Festival Artistic Director Jess Zanoni. That's coming up.
2: Are there any winners in the cost of living crisis? Has gambling become our national sport? How much more can our farmers survive? What's causing the algal bloom?

0: Can we afford the energy transition?
1: Questions. They've never been more important. So the one thing we'll never question is our duty to keep asking. ABC News. Keep asking.
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3: That's right, the Friday Review, Brian Nankervis by myself, Kirsty and Hamilton. There is nothing like getting into the car after a crazy day to hear the Friday Review. Thank you, Kirsty. Why don't you call in for the quiz today? It's a bumper one today. And Abby says, Brian, that music from John Lennon, Tomorrow Never Knows, reminds me of the Chemical Brothers song Let Forever Be. Thank you for the show. That's right. And Fee in St Kilda says, Dear Pat, FYI, Barham is said like Barramundi with a silent H. Also a silent W in Tokemall. Wow. Pat, did you say a loud W in Tokemall? I can't imagine you did. Hey, let's have a confession. Let's have a little bit of therapy. Jenny is in Port Ferry and she's on the couch. Jenny, spill your guts, Jacinta would say.
4: I didn't want to ring. I did not want to ring. But I found Phil from Warrnambool completely triggering. Mm. It was triggering. Mm. I feel I can top his statue of Mary, Our Lady, being beheaded. Mm. I was involved in a scenario where with a group of 20-something-year-olds, alcohol was involved, and at not in our own home, the statue of Mary's head next to Wild Dancing came off. And one of the chaps at the event grabbed a slab of camembert and slapped it on top of her and glued the head back on. More dancing, more alcohol, and it was disgraceful. And we never fessed up, we never told, we never shared. There were about 10 there. They know who they are. And I feel it's important to share now, perhaps.
3: Jenny, and Jenny, I thank you for your honesty, but I am moved to ask a couple of questions. I mean, I let Phil go, no, I think I should. Jenny, what song was playing when the head was removed?
4: Possibly
3: Susie Quattro.
4: Spin me round and round like a devil going round, you know that one. Yeah,
3: well, that'll teach you not to play that sort of music. Do you think the parents, when they came home?
4: No, this is the kicker.
3: You're joking.
4: We found out many years later that the parents were locked in their bedroom while this party was going on. The host put them in there and locked them in, and they stayed there, and we danced all night. It was terrible.
3: Were they given provisions? Were they able to toilet?
4: I do not know. I can't commit to that.
3: Jenny, look, I'm sure your life is on the up now that you've confessed that, but I'm just wondering if it's had its implications over the years. Do you think it's held you back?
4: It's been there. I think it's been with all of us. Mm. I think it's been with all of us. And one of the people, I probably shouldn't say, but became incredibly famous after the event.
3: Oh.
4: Yeah. It did, yeah.
3: Would you give us an initial?
4: Okay, G.
3: Not J.
4: G.
3: G.
4: G-N.
3: G-N for Nelly.
4: Yep. English. No, Irish.
3: Graham.
4: That's all I'm saying.
3: Not Graham Norton.
4: Correct. But anyway, we'll leave it at that. This is beautiful.
3: Thank you, Jenny.
4: Okay. I'll leave it with you.
3: Thank you. Wow. Graham Norton. Look, okay, that we will be discussing that the whole time for the rest of the weekend. That is really quite remarkable. But look, it is 19 minutes past the hour of 2 o'clock, and if there's one thing that I have tried to learn in radio, it is the art of the pivot. And I'm doing my best now by introducing our next two guests, telling you that the Emerging Writers Festival is one of our most established and respected literary festivals, developing, nurturing, and promoting new writing talent. Community built, sustained over 20 years. This year's program is on between the 10th and the 18th of September, representing the festival and sharing some of the good, the bad, the ugly of writer's advice. Please welcome best-selling author Tony Jordan and Emerging Writers Festival Artistic Director Jess Zanoni. Hi, guys.
5: Hi, Brian.
6: Thanks for having us.
3: So great to have you here. Sorry for the slight tangling of the tongue. Jess, an overview, if you don't mind. This festival, it seems that, you know, not all writers are like a Tony Jordan,
6: No. Where
3: they sort of, they're out in the bookshops. There is a period when they are emerging and you're there to support them.
6: Exactly. Everyone is emerging at some point in their career. And, you know, what you mentioned just before about being a community-built festival, like that's very much the case. We
3: yes.
6: know that the people that come to our festival, the writers and the readers, they want to just meet like-minded individuals. They want to create that new writing group that they might go on to meet up with for coffee every week and write together at a cafe. They want to just show up to their open mic night and give a reading and get some feedback and connect to people, really. So that's rather than that, you know, traditional literary festival of, you know, coming along and meeting your favorite writer and buying their book. It's very much like, who are your contemporaries? Who are the people, you know, coming up and, you know, the Tony Jordans in 20 years, so to
3: That's
6: speak.
3: That's right.
6: Yeah.
3: I mean, Tony emerged once upon a time.
7: I did emerge, and I went to the Emerging Writers Festival before I was published.
3: Yes. Oh, please.
7: And I did. No, I sat in the audience and I had my little notebook and I took down my notes and I learned a lot.
6: A celebrated alumni,
3: Isn't
6: if you will.
3: That a beautiful story? Because I suppose for someone who is desperate to write, and I reckon there's a lot of us, there's a lot of people out there who mm-hmm. do just have that goal. It may not be forefront of your mind, but part of you thinks, oh, maybe I could write a book. But how do we do it? It's such a vast world, and you go into a bookstore and in one hand it's very encouraging.
7: Mm.
3: I visit a bookstore every Wednesday after Pilates and I look at the table of new releases and I think, well, something must be going well because there are a lot of new releases that are coming out.
7: Mm-hmm.
3: But without this support, and without this encouragement, it's really, really tough. One of the aspects of the festival, and I'm asking you, is it a night, this idea of the writing advice?
6: Yes, priceless advice.
3: Priceless advice. And I looked at some of them that you put up on the Facebook site,
6: yeah.
3: on your Instagram. They were really great. What was
6: your favourite, Brian?
3: Well, my favourite was the one that said, you know, if you don't feel like writing, just don't write, or ignore the inner critic.
6: Ignore the inner critic, yes. But actually, that's bad advice because that's the one that's going to, like, keep you
3: yes.
6: actually writing really well. And it's really important to keep it alive, keep the fire burning.
3: What was your favourite?
6: The one that really was popular on social media was to write in Comic Sans.
3: That's
6: so that
3: right.
6: you could discuss yourself and write quicker and just get it done quicker.
3: I looked at that and I thought, hang on, are they talking about handwriting? No, they're talking
6: the Comic
3: about
6: Sans
3: a font.
6: Font on Microsoft Word. Are you familiar with this gorgeous font?
3: I am, because it looks dreadful.
6: It's dreadful. So, I don't know, Tony, if you'd written a draft of your book.
7: I have not heard this advice and I do not think I'll try it.
3: Tony Jordan, have you received any advice? I'm sure you have received advice over the years.
7: The good, the bad, and the ugly, Brian.
3: Give us, all right, let's, you know what, let's start with the positive. A piece of good advice you've received?
7: A piece of good advice that I have received and that I repeat to people is I often leave off a work day in the middle of a sentence. Like when I finish my writing day, I finish in the middle of the sentence. And then when I sit down the next day to pick it up again, I can continue that sentence and that gives me a little run on and a little bit of confidence and I remember where I'm up to a bit better.
3: Wow.
6: Something excites you for the next day, like you're in the middle of a
7: thought. I know where that, at least I know where that bit is going, and then that gives me a little bit of confidence to keep going.
3: Do you remember who gave you that particular little?
7: That was probably from the Emerging Writers Festival 20 years ago, so I can't actually recall.
6: It's a great testimony on the festival.
3: The ugly and the bad. What are the bad pieces of advice?
7: The bad people, someone said to me once, it's best to write standing up. Because then you are very motivated to no procrastination, to just get the typing done. And I'm way too lazy for that. I'm not even attempting.
3: You haven't tried it?
7: No. I like to be in my jammies, in as comfortable as possible.
3: We interviewed, and I'm fearful that I'm not going to get the author right, but I reckon it was the gentleman who wrote The Life of Pi.
7: Jan Martel.
3: Yes, yeah. Jan Martel. And he did correct me for how I said pie, so I felt a little bit bad at that. But he writes on a walking machine.
7: Yes, no thank you.
3: I mean, can you believe that? And Jacinta said, what, so you spend 3 or 4 hours? And he said, oh, 5 or 6. And he said, I really get my steps up.
6: Yeah, love that.
7: No, thank you.
3: What's your process?
7: I am as lazy as I possibly can be. I am genuinely often in my pajamas. Sometimes I'm in bed with my laptop. I'm all about the cozy kind of comfy feel.
3: Danny Katz, the great columnist for The Age for many, many years, and of course modern guru in The Good Weekend, one of his pieces of advice, and I thought it was terrific, is simply bottom glue. And that's the one that sort of works for me.
7: Yeah.
3: Mm-hmm. I just
6: butt in the seat every day.
3: Yes. Yeah. And stay there and keep writing and keep writing and eventually there'll be a little sliver. Mm-hmm. I mean, do you have days, Tony, where nothing comes?
7: Absolutely, but I always still manage to get some words out, and I will tell you one thing, that at the end of a manuscript, when you look back over all those words, you cannot tell the difference between the easy days and the hard days in terms of the result. It's only the process that you're putting yourself through.
3: Mm-hmm. That's fascinating. Yes. Well, I want to ask you about your latest manuscript in a moment, Tenderfoot, which I just adored. But back to Jess, tell us what some of the other activities that are on as this year's Emerging Writers Festival. Doesn't start till the 10th, runs to the 18th of September.
6: Yeah, well, we're a festival. Me and my co-CEO always joke that if we could rename the festival, it would be Emerging Storytellers Festival, because it's not just traditional sort of writing. We have workshops, you know, on writing rap music, songwriting, writing a novel through collaging, shadow puppeteering, zine making, workshops and all that kind of variety and performances. We have a performance event at the Fitzroy Pool next Friday night called the Writer Aquatic, which features poets and writers who their, you know, practice of swimming and doing laps is really important to their imagination and to their like well-being and their creative practice, which will be really interesting.
3: There will be swimming.
6: Yes, you get discounted access to the pool before and after, and we've hired extra lifeguards.
3: And is that the pool that has aqua profunda?
6: Aqua profunda, Helen Garner, yes.
3: In the Helen Garner in Monkey
6: Creek. That's exactly why we've chosen it.
3: Right. Oh, that's fantastic.
6: Yep, so that'll be pretty cool. And the National Writers Conference is our flagship event, which is next weekend in the Wheel Centre, and that's the opportunity to see Tony be an agony aunt.
7: I'm going to be the agony aunt. People are bringing their writing and publishing questions.
3: Well, you're also, it should be mentioned here, that you are the chair of the 2026 Paragraph Fellowship. So does this involve writing a fabulous paragraph and having you say, yes,
7: no,
3: there's 25K?
7: It's so exciting, Brian, because it's for people who have probably got one or two novels under their belt already and just need a little more financial support to write the next great Australian novel. And I'm a sort of, I want to read all these books. And we have two prizes of $25,000, which with thanks to Time to Write and the Dyson Bequest.
3: Yes.
7: And we can actually support

0: I like to, you know, prepare some people and then spring some other stuff on them. I heard someone being interviewed the other day. Okay, your top three Australian novels. I think maybe Radio National is running a little, not a competition, what would you call
1: survey.
0: It? A survey. Thank you, Tony. Mm-hmm. And I sort of panicked and thought, well, if someone asked me that and I hit on one, I hit on two, I hit on Limber Lost.
2: Beautiful book.
1: Robbie Arnott.
0: Love which book. Completely brought me to my knees and brought me to tears. And then the other one was The Wild Dark Shore.
1: Charlotte McConaughey.
2: Yes, I can visualise the cover,
0: mean, these
2: but
0: are,
2: I haven't
0: read these that. Are pretty newish. So our book group did read Jono quite in the wake of David Malouf's passing. We thought, come on, and I was really bowled over by that. The other novel I'm, you know, not just because you're here, but Tenderfoot. Really, I mean, is someone making that into a TV show?
1: I have not had any approaches.
2: This is the opportunity.
0: Can you ring Trent Dalton and say, all right, whoever made Boy Swallows Universe as a TV series,
1: please call me.
0: The next one should be Tenderfoot.
1: That
0: beautiful,
1: wouldn't that be nice?
0: Your slice of life of Brisbane in the sort of 80s?
1: Yeah, 70s.
0: And this family who are sort of obsessed with greyhounds and, well, obsessed with not getting on and
1: going on the punt.
0: Do you know that aerial map song? My dad was always on the punt.
1: I do not.
0: I'm going to send it to you.
2: Excellent.
0: So, I'm not going to let you off. Questions without notice. Best Australian novels. I mean, you don't have to be definitive.
1: No,
0: just
1: I
0: give
1: can,
0: me.
1: Okay. I can do my
2: yeah,
1: top
2: some
1: three.
2: Come to mind.
0: Oh,
2: yeah,
0: okay,
2: yeah.
0: Jess. Let's go to you.
2: The Town by Sean Prescott. It's probably one of my favourite books ever and, yeah, my favourite Australian book. It's, like, quite experimental and so strange but just, like, gorgeous novel about, like, this guy writing about an imaginary town, and the town is also, there are parts of it that are going missing. Like, there's actually just, like, whole roads that suddenly just, like, give way. And
0: newish?
2: In the last, I want to say, like, 8 years ago or something like that.
0: Okay.
2: He's released his sophomore book came out a couple of years ago that I interviewed him
0: all
2: about
0: right.
2: that as well, called Bon and Leslie. And then also we were just talking about it before, The Strays by Emily Bitto, who's also on the long list of the Paragraph
0: Which is
2: Fellowship.
0: The sort of Heidelberg,
1: that's right.
0: Heidi,
2: artist commune.
1: Yep.
0: Eltham scene. Yes, yep. Yes, yep. I love that. Tony?
1: Top three, Alexis Wright's Carpenteria. Peter Carey, Oscar and Lucinda.
0: Good.
1: And the recent one, Charlotte Wood's Stoneyard Devotional.
0: Yes. I think someone in the little bit of footage that I saw, they suggested that, Stoneyard
1: really
0: Devotional.
1: It
0: was a book club book for
2: I
0: us. It
2: that.
0: Was. There was a range of opinions.
1: It's a quiet book, but I felt like it really opened up feelings inside me. Like there's something about the understatedness of that story that made me incredibly emotionally involved in it.
0: I quite luxurious. Tony Jordan and Jess, I want to get this surname absolutely correct because really it's not a good thing. Jess Zanoni.
2: Zanoni, correct.
0: Thank you very much.
2: When I graduated uni, they have professional pronouncers of your name. And so someone said, Jessica Zanoni.
0: Zanoni.
2: Zanoni.
0: Zanoni.
2: I never heard someone correct it with the proper Italian pronunciation
0: well,
2: before.
0: I've done some of those gigs on stage at the Dallas Brooks Hall, and you've got about 400 names. And quite a few of them have brackets and, you know, phonetic
2: it's pretty incredible,
0: spelling.
2: Yeah.
0: Tony Jordan, pretty straightforward.
2: Yeah.
0: The Emerging Writers Festival, it is on. Well, it's on soon.
2: Yes.
0: From the 10th to the
2: 18th. Opening night on the 10th. It's a majority free festival. So, you know, no one's turned away for lack of funds. Please come along, book tickets. You know, it's an amazing way to discover new writers. And if you're a writer yourself, you know, come get some writing done.
0: Gorgeous. You should hear these texts. Mary says, I was a bookseller for 40 years and Remembering Babylon was the one I recommended.
1: That's also David Malouf.
0: Thousands of times. David Malouf, of course. Chris says, Brian, the famous US editor Max Perkins related how the novelist Thomas Wolfe wrote while standing up with the top of the

0: refrigerator as his flat service. He was tall and it was a small refrigerator.
1: I'm 5'1", so I don't think that would work.
0: Thank you very much. And this one, I don't understand the prejudice about Comic Sans. I like to use this font. It's readable and less formal.
2: Yeah, great. This person's probably doing way more writing than any of us. I love that.
0: And Jacob Lynch says, what's an Emerging Writers Festival event for those who have never put pen to paper but want to?
2: What is it? I mean, we have all kinds of events.
0: Yeah.
2: Yeah, I mean, you know, workshops, you know, generally 1 hour, 2 hour workshops on, you know, writing the Australian Gothic or writing about in the local lore of your town, or we have very evergreen offerings as well, you know, how
0: yes.
2: to pitch your book to a publisher or, you know.
1: And if you're a writer in your heart, you're a writer as far as we're concerned.
2: That's right. You don't need to be published to be
0: Thank
2: a writer
0: you.
2: In our
0: Are lives. You the next Are you the next Gerald Manane?
2: Absolutely.
0: Have you never voluntarily put yourself in a body of water? Love that man. Hey, it's Friday Review. We've got to get skates on, well and truly on. We've got a bumper quiz, so I'm calling you to call in to us. 1-300-222-774. If you want to be part of the quiz, that's how you do it. It's just me. So if I sound a little needy, perhaps I am. 1-300-222-774 to be part of today's quiz. And Mary Dalmau says, say hello to Tony for me.
1: Hello, Mary.
0: There you go. Quiz time.
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6: The end of another week. How much do you remember? It's the Friday Review Quiz.
0: Yes, that is exactly what it is. It is the Friday Review Quiz. It's 22 minutes before 3 o'clock. I think we're going to get there quite nicely. It's always a little aim. It's always a little ambition that we talk about in here, that we want to hear the whole song today. So let us get cracking. We do have a carryover champion, and I remember last week we devoted our whole final hour to Paul Kelly and Dan Kelly. So I had to ring Brett, our carryover champion. I said, Brett, I'm sorry. And he jumped in and he said, oh, I'm terribly sorry. I can't do the quiz today. And I said, well, you beat me to it. You're not needed for the quiz today because of the Paul Kelly special. So it's all worked out. It's all come up roses. Brett in North Carlton, how are you?
7: I'm excellent. I'm happy to run second fiddle to Paul Kelly.
0: Were you able to have a little listen last week?
7: Yes, I was in a workplace that you could listen to your music in your ears and it was excellent.
0: It was pretty great, wasn't it? We were very, very pleased. There were 50 very lucky people. We're hoping to do another one sometime in November. I won't tell you who yet, but after Vicar and Linda Bull and Paul Kelly, that bar is extremely high. Brett, you've had 2 weeks to prepare. Just outline your sort of preparation for today's quiz.
7: Reading newspapers copiously, listening yes. to the radio. I feel I'm up for it, although 20 minutes may be beyond my stamina.
0: No, Brett, I have complete faith. All right, let's get cracking. And don't forget, Brett, as carryover champion, of course, you can invoke the switcheroo. You have to call for it in a manner, you know, roughly like switcheroo.
7: I've been practicing that.
0: That's good. You've been practicing. Question one, Brett, who is retiring from international football after 21 years and 207 appearances with Argentina?
7: Lionel Messi.

0: Oh, you pronounced that beautifully. Yes, Lionel ending his international career at the tender age, really, of 39. He will continue playing, of course, for Inter Miami. Brett, question two, slightly abstract, but, you know, hang in with me. Who am I? I recently celebrated my 30th birthday with a special live event attended by 2,000 people at the Sydney Opera House. I've televised more than 1,000 stories of ordinary and famous Australians facing extraordinary circumstances. Millions of viewers have responded to the humanity and the emotion of my stories.
1: You are Australian story.
0: Oh, come in, spinner. Was there a slight period of awkwardness where you thought, I've got no idea where this is going?
1: No. When you mentioned it was at the Opera House, I didn't get it. But then when you said you had stories to tell.
0: Televised.
1: Who you got?
0: Yes. Yes. Good work, Brett. You're my favourite sort of quiz competitor. Question three, who is the feminist journalist and activist who famously said empathy is the most radical of human emotions, who has died in her New York City home at the age of 92?
1: Oh, I should know this. I can see her face.
0: Of course you can. She's been all over the news and the socials.
1: I should know, but I'm having a blank moment, so...
0: What are you going to do? Oh, he's done it. All right. Well, Brett, beautifully invoked. Of course, you'll be kicking yourself when I tell you it's Gloria Steinem.
1: Yes.
0: Yes. Also, as we've said a couple of times today, but it bears repeating, also known for the quote, "Women need men like fish need a bicycle." But worth pointing out, the original author of that quote was Australian senator and writer Irene Dunn. But apparently Gloria used to always acknowledge that it wasn't hers, but it's a beauty. All right, Brett, question number four, and that's it now. Nothing in the bag, no switcheroos up your little sleevey. Question four, which two teams were successful in last weekend's inaugural AFL wildcard round?
1: Carlton.
0: Yes.
1: And the Western Bulldogs. Oh,
0: well done. Well done. Bonus points. Staying with football, which magpie is flying north to the Gold Coast?
1: That would be Pendlebury.
0: That's Scott Pendlebury. 442 games, 21 seasons with Collingwood. He's joining the Gold Coast Suns on a 4-year player-coach deal with 2 seasons as a player, followed by a move into coaching. Thank you very much. I did see someone's Instagram, very clever. I think it was my friend Mark. It was a photo of a drawer with a Collingwood scarf and a Pendlebury badge being closed. The end of a season. Question five, Glenn. What was the forum held at Palau this week? Brett. Sorry, did I call you Brett? I meant to.
1: You did.
0: Yes. What was the forum held in Palau this week?
1: It's a conference of Pacific nations.
0: I'm going to need the correct spelling because it has an acronym, and we know that if there is an acronym, we must have the correct wording.
1: Oh, go for ASEAN.
0: No. Oh, Glenn, you've been fine. You've been brave. Brett, sorry. Good on you, Brett.
1: Thank you, Pete.
0: All righty. Gee, Brett, he was looking so good for so long. Let's go to Anthony in Kensington. Anthony, did you hear the question?
2: Brian.
0: Yes, did you hear the question?
2: No, can you say it again?
0: Of course I can for you. What was the forum? What was the name of the forum held in Palau this week?
2: I know it's a pre-COP. So before the big climate change conference at the end of the year.
0: Yes.
2: And you're saying it's an acronym, are you?
0: There is an acronym, but no, you don't need to say the acronym. The acronym is PIF, but what I'm saying is we need the correct wording.
2: correct wording that.
0: So what was the forum?
2: So the forum was on climate change in the Pacific.
0: Yes, you're close.
2: Oh, not in the Pacific, but worldwide. It's been held in the Pacific.
0: Yes, Anthony, come on. Come on, the acronym is PIF. So therefore the...
2: Pacific.
0: I for... Something small that you sometimes need a bridge to get to.
2: Say that again.
0: Something small that you sometimes need a bridge to get to.
2: Island?
0: Yes. And what's the F stand for?
2: What's the last letter?
0: F. F for Freddie.
2: Forum.
0: Forum. Oh, Anthony, we can all breathe a sigh of relief. Well done. Anthony, let's get cracking. Question 6. The Victorian government aims to fix 500,000 potholes by the end of January. What unusual pilot program is proposed to achieve this target?
2: Can you say that once more?
0: Yes, I can. The Victorian government aims to fix 500,000 potholes by the end of January. What unusual pilot program is proposed to achieve this target?
2: Can you give me a clue, Brian?
0: 2-1. Sorry, Anthony. Thanks for playing, mate.
2: Bye-bye.
0: Charlotte's in Preston. Hello, Charlotte.
3: Hello, Brian, and shout-out to Anthony. That was amazing.
0: Wasn't that great? He just missed out, though. You know, he asked for a clue, but I've got to be tough. Do you have an answer?
3: I do.
0: Yeah.
3: The proposition is that it could be fixed by, or the program could be carried out by prisoners.
0: Look, you know what? There was a lot of discussion at the producers' meeting about this because, you know, we do the quiz every Friday morning. You're so close, and I'm going to give it to you. But no, the real answer is supervised minimum security prisoners. They will do basic roadside maintenance.
3: Uh-huh.
0: Which the idea is then that will free up skilled road crews for pothole repairs.
3: I see.
0: Yeah.
3: I love that, actually.
0: I know. I got to say, you know, it's like retired policemen coming back doing office work. I like it. Question 7, Charlotte. Time is marching. A South Australian vet practice is urging owners of healthy adult dogs to consider registering their dogs as what kind of donors?
3: Blood donors?
0: Blood donors is correct. Apparently there is a rising demand for canine transfusions. Now, bonus points here. You don't have to get this right, but boy, it tickled my fancy. In an emergency, which other animal can sometimes receive dog blood?
3: Oh, it wouldn't be a cat, would it?
0: It would be.
3: Oh, wow.
0: Take that to your dinner party tonight.
3: Yeah,
0: okay.
3: Great trivia question.
0: Isn't it beautiful? I mean, I don't know how long it lasts, but apparently it can buy critical time when cat blood cannot be sourced. It does make you wonder, will it affect their behaviour? Will they start chasing balls? Will they say woof? Question 8, Charlotte. In the world of physics, a detector has recorded an unusual event that could be a clue to mysterious dark matter. Is the detector called A, the Lux Zeppelin, or B, the Led Zeppelin?
3: I'm going to go ahead and say the Lux
0: Zeppelin. It's got to be the Lux, of course. Yeah. The Led Zeppelin were an English band with big hair and big flares. Question number 9, which controversial artwork purchased by the Whitlam government in 1973 for $1.3 million will leave Canberra for the first time in 2027 to be exhibited in Western Australia?
3: That is it's the Blue Poles?
0: It's Blue Poles.
3: Wow.
0: Charlotte, you're on fire. Have you stood in front of Blue Poles?
3: No, I haven't. I just read about it this week.
0: Oh, do yourself a favour. It's a

0: a remarkable piece of work.
1: Yeah, it must go.
0: In 1973, my father had conniptions when he heard that news. But you know what? I reckon there were a lot of dads in the 70s who couldn't quite believe it. Okay, question number 10, final question ahead of Father's Day on Sunday. True or false, Charlotte? And listen to the whole question. True or false? Papaphobia, that's P-A-P-A, phobia, is a fear of the Pope and associated papal clothing or accoutrement, including skull caps, cassocks, fishermen's rings, and tall pointed hats.
1: That's specific enough that I'm going to have to say it's true.
0: Charlotte, it's true.
1: Yes!
0: Good work. You've made your way through to the Fast Fingers.
1: Oh, my gosh. Okay, hit me.
0: Have you played the quiz before?
1: No, I haven't, but I'm a very long-time listener. I actually did call in last week and got the question wrong straight away.
0: No. Well, Charlotte, you know how this works then. Fast Fingers means speed. If you pause for too long, we go to the next caller. So, hey, call in, people, 1-300-222-774. It's not to say I don't have faith in you, Charlotte.
1: Oh, thanks,
0: Brian. Fast Fingers. Here we go. In celebration of Papas, not Popes, and Father's Day on Sunday, it's Fast Fingers on all fathers, grand and great. Complete these expressions about fathers. Like father, like?
1: Son.
0: Our founding?
1: Father.
0: Walk in your father's?
1: Footsteps.
0: A chip off the old?
1: Block?
0: A chip. Did you say block?
1: Yes.
0: That's correct. The sins of the?
1: Father?
0: Oh, warning. Last warning, Charlotte. Got to be quicker. The apple doesn't fall?
1: Far from the tree.
0: Who's your?
1: Daddy.
0: Correctly add the word grand or great to these words. Canyon?
1: Grand.
0: Wall of China?
1: Great.
0: Dane?
1: Great.
0: Dad?
1: Grand.
0: Old Duke of York.
1: Grand.
0: 3, 2, 1. Sorry, Charlotte. Oh, well done, though. Thank you. Kylie's in Eltham. Kylie, add the word grand or great. Old Duke of York.
2: Grand.
0: Balls of fire.
2: Great.
0: Piano.
2: Grand.
0: Barrier Reef.
2: Great.
0: Who am I? I am the father of your mother.
2: Grand.
0: I am the son of your father.
2: Great.
0: No.
2: Oh.
0: Sorry. Cam is in Macedon. Cam, who am I? I am the son of your father.
3: Grand.
0: What was that?
3: Yep. Grand. Yep.
0: No, no. No, this is a new section.
3: I'm sorry. I'm me.
0: Who am I? I am the son of your father.
3: My brother.
0: Correct. I am the father of your son's wife.
3: The father of your son's wife. I'm the husband, me.
0: Incorrect. David and Darcy. Who am I? I am the father of your son's wife.
4: Father of your son's wife.
3: Right.
4: Me.
0: Too slow. Anthony. Anthony, I am the father of your son's wife.
5: Father-in-law.
0: Correct. I am a man chosen to be godparent to your child.
5: Godfather.
0: I am the father of your grandfather.
5: Great-grandfather.
0: I am the father of your grandfather's father.
5: Great-great-grandfather.
0: Who said, famously misquoted, Luke, I am your father?
5: Darth Vader.
0: Correct. Complete the song title. Papa was a rolling...
5: stone.
0: Papa, can you...
5: hear me.
0: Papa, don't...
5: cry.
0: Or preach, but I will pay cry. According to the Australian Retailers Association, which is the more popular Father's Day gift, alcohol or novelty socks?
5: Alcohol.
0: Sleepwear or food?
5: Sleepwear.
0: Incorrect. Oh, you were doing so well. Marcus is in East Brighton. Marcus, according to the Australian Retailers Association research,

0: is the more popular Father's Day gift, facial grooming products or Ottolenghi cookbooks?
1: Grooming products.
0: Correct. Sleepwear or food?
1: Food.
0: Correct. Name a spider with long spindly legs.
1: Danny Longlegs.
0: A crispy Indian cracker is a papa.
1: Dom.
0: Correct. Pick the song. Marcus, have you ever reached this stage before?
1: Never.
0: Oh, Marcus.
1: First time caller, by the way.
0: Oh, first time caller. Marcus, do you know how this works?
1: No.
0: Okay. Marcus, I play you a little snippet of a song. It does relate to the quiz, but not necessarily Father's. You have to name the song and the artist. Here we go.
1: It's Rock and Roll by Led Zeppelin.
0: Marcus! Marcus! You've done it! You've done it! Oh, Marcus, crank it up. Hey, well done. First time caller.
1: Thanks, mate.
0: Oh, what do? I click on his name. Crank it up, everyone.

0: Oh, Charlie Pickering, you know what? I'm tipping you as a Led Zepp guy.
1: Yeah, I am. Absolutely. Not like my favourite band, but I love Led Zeppelin. And I particularly like listening to that.
2: It's pretty rocker.
1: It's pretty rocker. No, but it's just a bunch of British dudes playing some blues. It's blues. And that is that moment when blues was really morphing into what we know as rock and roll.
2: Completely.
1: And it was a beautiful time. Them, Clapton, just devotees of blues and what they did with
0: Jimmy
1: it.
0: Jimmy Page.
1: It.
0: Yes. John Mayall. I crawled through a hole at the Kooyong tennis court to see this band.
1: Oh, come on. That would have been a hell.
0: Here we go, this bit. All right, Charlie, what do you got on today?
1: Actually, you just reminded me, I went and saw Led Zeppelin play when I was at uni, and they didn't play Stairway to Heaven, and I was furious. But everything else was great.
2: Of course.
1: On the show, two people have been found alive in one of the hydro tunnels in Nepal. We will be speaking to the Aussie tunnelling expert whose team recovered these people about how you do it. How did they find these people? How did the drive team find this guy to talk to?
0: That was going to be my question. How did you find that particular person?
1: Yeah, just, well, I've got the best team in the business, you know, here at the ABC.
0: It's hard, isn't it, Charlie, when all that stuff's happening in the world and we're doing a sort of dinky little radio show. But yours will not be dinky. You will be on at TGIF and you and I are about to stop talking in three, two,
3: good afternoon, Nicholas Hines with ABC News. Rescuers in Nepal say they've pulled two workers alive from a tunnel during an ongoing operation to save dozens still trapped. Here's Donna Wakely.
4: The rescues come more than a week after the massive flash flooding disaster that devastated the Nepal-China border. Nepal's Ministry of Energy says they expect at least 42 people to be rescued from the Trishuli 3A hydropower plant. Hundreds of the more than 5,000 people still missing are labourers working in a vast network of tunnels at hydropower sites along the river. Engineers have been pumping air into these tunnels as part of the rescue operation. More than 1,200 people are now known to have died in the disaster, and 36 Australians remain unaccounted for.
3: A man who kept a woman as a slave in his home in Melbourne's southwest has been sentenced to 6 years behind bars. Here's crime reporter Olivia Jenkins.
5: Chi Kik Chung beat the woman and forced her to do unpaid work around his Point Cook home where he lived with his wife and children over an eight-month period in 2022. The woman, who was 63 years old when she died from unrelated causes in 2024, met Chung and his wife in Malaysia in 2015. His wife, Angie Liao, was initially charged in connection with the abuse but was acquitted during the trial earlier this year. Police found out about the ordeal when the woman arrived at a hospital with swelling, bruising, and looked malnourished. Chung was ordered to serve a non-parole period of 4 years and will be eligible for parole in 2030.
3: Victoria's Premier has confirmed the state's Education Department Secretary has been dumped as a result of findings from the state's anti-corruption watchdog. Olivia Sanders has the details.
6: The independent broad-based anti-corruption commission handed down its Operation Richmond report last month, a decade after the 2016 pay dispute between the then Daniel Andrews-led state Labor government and the United Firefighting Union. IBAC found the now former department secretary, Tony Bates, engaged in serious and concerning conduct. He was the deputy secretary of the Department of Premier and Cabinet at the time. Premier Ben Carroll today confirmed Mr. Bates was gone.
7: Integrity is non-negotiable, and a deal essentially was done behind a minister's back, and that to me was not on.
6: Mr. Carroll said the search for Mr. Bates's replacement is underway.
3: Authorities are encouraging the public to continue reporting potential new detections of bird flu in Victoria as the virus continues to spread. The H5 strain has now been detected in a mammal in the state for the first time. A red fox has been confirmed as a case found in Torquay on the Surf Coast, while a dolphin found dead in nearby Lawn is also suspected of having contracted the virus. Chief Biodiversity Officer James Todd says spillover into mammals is expected, and authorities are particularly interested in new species in new locations.
8: We're still continuing asking the community to continue to record and report what they see, because you know they're still very much one part of our frontline defence in terms of surveillance and understanding the spread of the virus across geographic locations and across different species.
3: There's been an outpouring of tributes following the death of author and activist Gloria Steinem, who became one of the most celebrated voices of the US women's rights movement. Mourners have left floral tributes outside her home in New York, where she died, aged 92. Feminist, academic and former New South Wales politician Dr. Meredith Bergman says Ms. Steinem effectively applied the feminist theories put forward in the 1960s.
9: She worked very cleverly with mainly Democrat politicians and got so much done. It wasn't so much her academic work, it was her political organising.
3: To sport, Australia's top-ranked tennis player Alex de Minaur has lost in straight sets to world number 70, Botik Fondoshonskop, in the second round at the US Open. The sixth seed won just one of his five breakpoint opportunities in the 6-4, 7-5, 6-2 loss. And to the weather across Victoria, there is cloud and showers increasing in the west of the state this afternoon, set to extend across the state this evening. And there is a severe weather warning for damaging winds developing in alpine areas late tonight and then extending to parts of the central and Macedon ranges and the southwest tomorrow morning. And tomorrow, it'll be a cloudy day with showers tending to rain over central and eastern parts until late in the afternoon, with showers falling as snow above 1,500 metres from the late afternoon, with isolated thunderstorms in parts as well. In Melbourne, showers are on the way this evening, and showers expected tomorrow with a top of 19, and a shower or two on Sunday and Monday as well. Right now in Melbourne, it's 17 degrees. ABC News.
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15: Hello, Dan Belling from Transport Victoria. Ian Berwick, collision on Clyde Road northbound at Enterprise Avenue. Police have now closed the northbound lanes back at Kangan Drive. You'll have to turn right there, head over to Bryn Mawr Boulevard or otherwise be U-turned. Long queue is forming there, so consider diverting further back at O'Shea Road and taking the Princes Highway. In South Bank, it's congested westbound Alexandra Avenue onto City Road. Drivers are heading for the Power Street entry to the Westgate. Citybound delays Westgate Freeway from the top of the bridge through the Burnley Tunnel, mainly due to earlier breakdowns they've gone. No Route 12 trams currently running between Stop 18 Hoddle Street and Victoria Gardens due to an accident on Victoria Street. Route 109 trams to Box Hill diverting via Bridge Road. And an ambulance request on Racecourse Road in Flemington has Route 57 trams diverting both directions via Mount Alexander Road. That's between Stop 37 Union Road and Stop 20 Melrose Street. That's the latest traffic and transport at 6 minutes past three.
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1: Hello again, Charlie here for a fantastic fun day Friday on Drive, and I'm delighted to have your company. We have some great stuff to talk about this afternoon, but the thing I'm most excited about is, of course, you. Our lines are open, and you can call anytime about anything. 1-300-222-774. You might even want to put something on my to-do list. Yesterday, the to-do list took me to the beautiful Coburg RSL for a live broadcast that was honestly one of my favourite things I've done ever while at the ABC. And as good as that was, it means I now have space on my to-do list for something else. So you can call up and put me to work. 1-300-222-774 is the number to call. Or you can call about anything on the show, and we have plenty to talk about. First up, an incredible tale of survival in Nepal. This afternoon, 9 days after the devastating floods that have shocked the world and horror stories of hundreds of people trapped in what are known as hydro tunnels, two people have been rescued from one of the tunnels, and the Ministry of Energy in Nepal says they expect to rescue at least 42 people from that tunnel. So, how did they survive for so long? How did rescuers get them out? And after so many days, can we still hold out hope for more rescues? Well, coming up this hour, we'll speak to one of Australia's most renowned tunnelling experts whose team pulled off this rescue to find out just how you rescue people in this situation and what it's going to take to rescue more people from Nepal. That's coming up this hour on Drive. Also, how good are you at maths? Do you tell yourself it's hard, or do you love maths and use it as much as you can? Do you think that maths is fun?
18: Well, Donald, did you enjoy your geometrical journey?
19: Gee, Mr. Spirit, there's a lot more to mathematics than 2 times 2.
18: That's right, Donald. And you can find mathematics in games, too.
19: Games? Oh, boy.
1: Oh, boy. Well, what do you tell yourself? And more importantly, what do you tell your kids about how hard maths is? Let me know, 1300 222 774. I'm asking because we have a growing maths problem in this country. The gap between the maths at high school and the maths we need at university is growing. And it's putting Australian STEM, science, technology, engineering and mathematics, at risk. And maybe it's our attitude towards maths itself that's the problem. So I want to hear from you. Were you told that maths was hard as a kid and you believed it? And what have you told your kids? Maybe if we tell them that maths is fun, doable, and they're good at it, it will make it turn out to be true. Let me know what you think. 1300 222 774. And also, do you want to dob in a pig Parker?
20: You're way outside the line. You're taking up 2 spaces. The only person is the asshole here. Is the pig Parker.
21: A pig Parker?
20: Yes.
21: So you're calling me a pig?
20: A pig Parker.
21: Hey, you know what? Have a real nice day.
20: Okay, I will. I'm sure you will too, at everyone else's expense.
1: Yes, there is a growing trend of outing people who block driveways, take up multiple spots, and ruin parking for the rest of us. We've all been there. We've all been running late, can't even get out of our driveway because someone's blocked it. I want to know your pig Parker horror stories. Give me a call, 1300 222 774. And how do you deal with pig Parkers? We might have a few solutions later, but I'd love to hear what you do. All of that is coming up, plus plenty of your calls and TGIF after 5 on Drive with me, Charlie Pickering, on 774 ABC Melbourne.
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1: It's 10 past 3. Also this afternoon, we'll wrap up the news of the week with Friday Flashback. And in a wonderful Friday film with Carl Quinn, we're going to have a chat about the new Ray Gun documentary. Tragedy plus time equals documentary. We're going to have a chat about that this afternoon. And would love to know your favourite sports documentaries. I could talk forever about that. I love a good sports doco. All of that's coming up. Give us a call, 1300 222 774, if you have a favourite sports doco. That's coming up after 5:30 with Carl Quinn. Right now, though, it's 11 past 3 and we've got a live traffic update. We've got a call here from Anna on the Monash.
22: That's right.
1: Sounds pretty serious out there, Anna.
22: Well, I'm not sure how serious. The accident had just happened when I went past. A car had flipped on its side and was lying with its the top of the car against the sound wall, and the wheels were still spinning. And there was another car across the road that had been damaged. So all I'm saying, it's just before McGregor's Road at Pakenham. So I think there's possibilities will really slow down traffic as they try to clean this up.
1: Right, it sounds pretty trying, particularly for everyone trying to get home on a Friday, and obviously bad
22: exactly.
1: for those involved.
22: Yeah, the traffic's mad. They're absolutely mad. They're roaring down towards this accident. So I can just see them slowing now. It's starting to back up. So if you can avoid that section of Monash Freeway at Pakenham, that would be great.
1: Okay, so where do you reckon people should get off if they're heading that way?
22: I didn't check that. The stop before McGregor Road. So get off.
1: Get off before McGregor Road.
22: Before McGregor Road, because it was just at the McGregor Road sign, you know, that the accident happened. So
1: hey, Anna, thank you so much for the call. That will be useful to so many. And
22: I hope so, yeah.
1: You have a safe rest of your drive home and have a good weekend.
22: Thank you. Thanks, Charlie. Bye.
1: If you see anything on the roads that we need to know about, you can always give us a call. 1300 222 774 is the number to call. Plenty to talk about this afternoon We're talking about pig parkers. We're talking about maths as well. Let's see, Kate in Warrandyte. There's some news today that the maths level that we get to high school doesn't match what it needs to be when we start university, and they think maybe our attitude towards maths as adults and as kids could be the problem. How do you go with maths and your kids?
0: Look, I must confess, hello, Charlie. I wasn't great at maths at school, and so I really wanted to make sure my children had the best opportunities. And we have put our children through Montessori, and it has been extraordinary. It does come down to the teacher to some extent, but also, yes, the philosophy. And it's been the best start with my child starting school. Maths was very normalised, things almost like playing games. And my kids love maths, and I just wish that people in mainstream education could experience it.
1: So what sort of things did they do? How did they make it fun and a game for the kids?
0: I can't remember. I can't remember. It was explained to me some time ago, but I've forgotten. But they were playing with beads. It was very tactile. It wasn't just, you know, listening to the teacher talk up the front. The kids are actually in there touching the beads, putting things together. It just looks like kids having fun with games. Montessori is something that the education department needs to look at more.
1: Thank you very much, Kate in Warrandyte, for your call. 1-300-222-774. Let me know how you go with maths and kids. Were you told you were bad at maths and it stuck with you? Let me know. 1-300-222-774. We'll get back to that shortly, but to the big news of the hour and breaking news out of Nepal this afternoon, that the BBC is reporting two people have been rescued from a hydropower tunnel more than a week after those devastating floods. And joining me now is the man whose team pulled off these incredible rescues. Professor Arnold Dix is a world-renowned tunnelling expert. He's from Mombulk here in Melbourne, but I believe he's somewhere between here and Kathmandu as we speak.
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0: Yay, hey, greetings. Glad you can have me.
1: Great to have you with us, and thank you for making time. So tell me, how did it feel when you heard the news that these people had been found and rescued?
0: I'm in the business of miracles. This is just bloody amazing. In a world that's batshit crazy, to actually pulled off already a miracle, like one would be fantastic. We've now got and they're up in sunny Monbulk. We've been on the computers, the satellites, doing the analysis. Anyone who wants to do maths, come and sit in my office. And they're doing all that sort of analysis, right, to rescue human life, and saying to people who believe we couldn't do it, just get out of my head. We're going to do this. I'm just part of the team. The guys on the ground, the army guys who are right now on their bellies, like 50, 60 meters in the tunnel that we've just been building. This is just what we wanted to hear because we didn't actually know. Only reason we continue is because we're decent human beings and our calculations and analysis said, there could be people alive in there. There, where conditions might have allowed life to continue, and we're going to go find them. And we've got two and more to come, I hope.
1: Well, it is absolutely amazing. And as you say, it's a tribute to belief in your calculations and what you're doing. I tell you what, teaching kids how much fun maths can be. Imagine doing this. But I've got to ask, let's step through it. All right. You say that you're in Mombok doing calculations. You've got guys down a tunnel in Nepal. Just what did it take to get to the people in the tunnel?
0: So it's really hard to understand, and it's also very hard often to count your blessings. But believe it or not, in Monbulk, we've got really good data connection to the world. So that meant I could get the latest satellite images, compare it with the built drawings from the engineering team, check the topographic maps, look at the actual built diagrams for the power station. And from that, we were able to, oh, and imagine you've got a power station under the mountain and it's connected to the outside world by tunnels for air and for maintenance. Now, those tunnels are normally up on the side of the hill, right? Because you go to work, you go up the hill and you go in the tunnel and then you work your way through the tunnel to your office because your office is in the middle of the mountain because it's a power station. Those tunnels were underground, as in they were covered in so much avalanche debris that there was no evidence of where they were. When the government first called me, we had both satellite in coppers, we could not even see where the power stations used to be. And so I tough call was the best use of my time for the. You still got me there?
1: Yeah, I have.
0: Hello?
1: You dropped out a little bit, but you are
0: Yeah.
1: back now. We'll
0: Yeah.
1: persist. All things
0: I'm
1: considered,
0: back.
1: it's worth persisting.
0: Persist.
1: Right. So you're
0: Any
1: saying that,
0: kids out there?
1: yeah. You, so you
0: Do
1: couldn't.
0: maths and science.
1: So you
0: Yeah,
1: couldn't.
0: we
1: You
0: didn't
1: couldn't
0: even
1: even
0: know.
1: see the power plant, let alone where the
0: No.
1: tunnels are.
0: Yeah. So we had to do our calculations on a lunar landscape, figure out where they probably would be, remembering they used to be above the ground, used to have to walk up a hill to them, they're now under the ground. Dig down, and there were rocks as big as cars and bigger, like we're talking rocks and mud. We then had to blow those rocks up, as well as blow a hole into the tunnel to get access. It was then full of water. So we had to then go, okay, so the tunnel's full of water. That might mean that the people have drowned. But on the other hand, looking at our models, we could see that if we're here quick enough and we drain it, we can protect them. So then we had to dig another big trench to drain the tunnel, which we did, and pumps. Then we had to literally on our stomachs wiggle in just underneath the top of the tunnel, like its roof, so just under the tunnel, knowing, and I don't know how to say it, but I'm just going to say it as it is, knowing that there might be people under us who didn't survive. And we have to so wiggle along and not knowing what's going to be ahead, knowing that there could be water ahead, so there's a risk that you're going to drown because when you do a little dig, it might open up a hole into water and then you get drowned. And at the same time, knowing that behind you, if the water that's blocked up in China,

0: inner breaches, you mightn't have enough time to get out because you're in the tunnel on your belly trying to get to the power station. So for the rescuer, you've got possibility of death ahead, you've got possibility of death behind, you've got possibility of people who haven't made it below, and you have to keep a really steady mind. So all of that's been going on. So in terms of what we have to deal with, oh, and this has never been done. This in the history of the world, in the history, never been done before. We have never done a rescue like this, as far as I know, and I know a lot about rescues. We have no history of ever pulling this off. We've never even tried it before. This is Rescue 101.
1: I'm speaking with Professor Arnold Dix, world-renowned tunneling expert who's been working out of Mont Blanc. He's now on his way to Nepal, where two people have been rescued from a hydropower tunnel. Arnold's team figured out where to dig. They got down there somehow, despite every risk to themselves and the whole situation, and managed to get two people out. And fingers crossed, there could be more to come out. Can I ask you, Arnold? You're sitting there in Mont Blanc. You're looking at satellite data. It doesn't look the way that it did before these floods. Like you say, it used to be above the ground, it's now underground, it's all covered. How did you decide? What did you calculate? What did you figure out when you decided where you needed to dig?
0: Well, again, to the kids who want to do maths, our good friends who, did the unit triangle and all that sort of stuff. What we do is we find landmarks from the old disaster time, and then we use various triangulation techniques to try to plot where the tunnel would be underneath the new landform. And so it's a combination of maths and mapping, and dare I say it, a bit of good luck. And you have a crack. You use these tools, these math science tools, to decide where to dig. And not something, as I say, never done. I've never done this before. I've never been in this position before. So it's the ability to clear think. It's the ability to stay calm. It's a problem-solving exercise that you think, I mean, it's real. I mean, lives are at stake. And that's part of the advantage of sitting in Mont Blanc. You've still got me, or have I lost
1: No,
0: you?
1: I'm just hanging on every word.
0: So in Mont Blanc, because like for me, Mont Blanc is the center of the civilized world, it's nice and calm. Our biggest issue is what's on special at Aldi near the roundabout on a Saturday morning, right? So it's the perfect spot to do Olympic problem.
1: We've dropped a little. Hopefully we
0: Soon
1: get.
0: as
1: Oh no, you're
0: I
1: back now.
0: make
1: You're back now. Sorry, you just
0: ah
1: dropped there.
0: yeah
1: The perfect place
0: okay
1: to do, I believe you're going to say Olympic something.
0: Olympic problem solving. This you need a clear mind, a really clear mind, to do advanced thinking, which is something different to what an AI does. It's a problem-solving question. It's a critical thinking question. So using the most advanced technology that was available to me, in the end, as a human being, we use judgment. We actually solve problems. And I'm so excited. But as soon as we actually cracked in and we were getting the drainage, I've headed off to obviously to be there, because now I need to touch the ground. Luckily, I'm running late, because I'm much happier that the men are out than waiting for me to turn up. So that's two we've got saved. And now I can turn that I suppose apply that analysis that was being done up at Mont Blanc into how do we now transfer our learning to these other sites as well. And remember, we've still got 40 or 50 other people under there we're trying to get out. So this is just, I hope this is just the beginning of the world's best news story. We are talking about saving human beings, not blowing them up. I really like that type of news.
1: It is absolutely. It's already one of the great news stories of the year. I'm speaking with Professor Arnold Dix, who's a renowned tunneling expert from Mont Blanc, whose team has just recovered two people alive after 9 days from a hydro tunnel in Nepal. I've got to ask you believe that there's possibly more in this actual tunnel that you've managed to access and retrieve two people from.

0: you think there could be tens of people still alive down there?
1: Yeah, so we're still in the tunnel. We've got about another 150 meters to go till we reach the power station. And the fact that we've found two people alive in this section tells us that the explosion that's occurred in there as the sort of the tsunami or whatever you call it came through wasn't as severe at that point as we were fearing. So that gives us enormous hope that the explosive power didn't get into the power station itself. So that's positive. On the other hand, of course, possibility that the power station itself water and that the plug that we're now trying to work our way through will breach that. But we don't talk or think about, well, we think about it, but this is the balancing act we do. And this is the difference between human beings and machines, because the machines would tell us if we were to ask them not to do this because the risk to us as rescuers is so severe. But on the other hand, as human beings, we value human life. Thank goodness. So
0: I'm very
1: I'm on the
0: glad.
1: human team.
0: I'm very
1: I'm
0: glad
1: on
0: we
1: the human team.
0: I'm very glad we sent you and not ChatGPT to get these people out of the tunnel.
1: Absolutely.
0: So
1: Yeah, that's it.
0: if you don't mind, I just have a couple of other questions. We've
1: Yeah, sure.
0: got two people have come out of the tunnel. They're being airlifted to hospital. Hopefully they are in good condition. Will they now be a source of information for you about what
1: Bear,
0: they've seen
1: no.
0: down there?
1: Nah, probably not. And the reason for that is just them being alive is enough. I've already spoken to our team. They must be left alone. They've just endured hell on earth. They have been living in a state which for them would have been like almost death. And so we need to be really careful with them. And once they realize that they've survived, my experience is survivors in something like this then feel guilty. Because they will know that many of their friends and colleagues haven't survived. And so there's a whole lot of psychological stuff that starts to happen in their heads. So we need to treat them as living but fragile, like a little flower that's been out of water for a while. Need to pop them back into water and just get their strength back. And it's their mental strength and psychological strength that we need to really nurture. It is a absolutely huge trauma to have gone through what they've gone, and when they realize what's actually happened, that will be a big burden on them. Likely the same for those who've survived, the other Australians who are missing, some have survived. I would expect if they were parts of groups and are the only survivors, they will be going through all sorts of difficult and complex emotions about why they've been chosen to be alive and their friends are dead. So it's a really fragile thing from a human being point of view. So that's me sort of stepping from the engineer scientist of the earth sciences into the psychological aspects of a human being, survival and resilience. It's, very, very, and humans are wonderful things to rescue, but just like a potted plant, you must be very careful of them when you're just bringing them back from a near-death experience in the boot. So, yeah.
0: Just briefly before I let you go, you still have so much to do. I'm just curious. This has gone from theory to practice for you. You did calculations. You followed it, and you went against some conventional thinking to get this done. It is incredible. But now it's a practical experiment, and you're getting data. So, where are you now? Where are you going? And what do you need to find out next to keep going?
1: Yeah, so as I say, when we hit the tunnels, I realized that was proof of con, because up until then, we didn't know. So then the government asked me if I would come to Kathmandu, which I'm trying to do, but it's difficult because lots of people want to go to Kathmandu on sort of disaster tourism. And so getting a seat is really tricky on a plane. So I've got the next flight I can get. So I got in here. I'm in Singapore at the moment. I got in here late yesterday, and the first seat I can get out is tonight, and I'll be in Kathmandu by about. And
0: Sorry, I
1: then
0: lost you then.
1: what
0: When
1: I'm,
0: will you arrive in
1: yeah,
0: Kathmandu?
1: about 9:30 tonight from Singapore.
0: Right.
1: Yeah, I'll be there. Then I'm expecting a debrief from the team, because remember, I'm part of a team.

0: the how we move on from here. And it's quite likely I'll come back to Mombok because I don't want to be that guy who's getting in the way. I want to be helping on the team. So I need and not stranded without data. I need to be that steady advice. But anyway, we'll see. I'll be there in Kathmandu tonight. You
1: Professor,
0: there?
1: yeah, Professor Arnold Dix, thank you so much for sharing your story. Congratulations on what you and your team have already achieved. I wish you every success and every bit of luck in what you still have ahead of you. These two people that have come out of the tunnel are so lucky to have someone
0: Oh,
1: like you
0: yeah.
1: working for them. But we're all lucky that their story ended well, and that
0: Yeah.
1: we have been able to share this story with you this afternoon. And please, you've got a lot to do. Please talk to us again on Drive. I would love to hear more about what you do from here and what you do generally. This is an incredible
0: Well,
1: story. Thank you.
0: thanks. And anyone driving home today through the tunnel, Burnley Tunnel, or even in the East Link or the new one, just have a look up in that roof, right up at the top. That's where we are. We're up there digging along in our guts to rescue people. That's what we're talking about. So this is couldn't be more real. Thanks for talking with me. It's just lovely to be a part of the good guys. It's a Melbourne thing. Just else, the good people live in Melbourne and we do good stuff. So
1: We could not,
0: especially Monbulk, of course.
1: especially Mombok. I could not agree more, and we at 774 couldn't agree more. Professor Arnold Dix, thank you for your time, and
0: Thank you.
1: Godspeed. Good luck with everything.
0: Thank you. Thank you.
1: It's 27 to 4. Charlie with you on 774 ABC Melbourne. How about that? I just have to catch my breath. I'm overwhelmed just listening to that incredible story. A lot of texts coming in from you. That bearded fat bloke is a bloody hero. That's Jan in Frankston South. My God, Charlie, I'm crying. Just amazing. This man deserves a medal. Kim has texted in saying bravo to Good News Stories. That's Kim in the Yarra Valley. And what a fantastic human being this Professor Dix is. Wish the world had more like him. This guy is so amazing. Bravo, Arnold, you legend. And Diane texted in saying, yes, highly intelligent man, but such a beautiful person. Thank you, Arnold. There was another text from Megan before who said that Arnold spoke at a school principal's conference recently, and she said he is the real deal. I tell you what, I don't know how you can listen to his story, the way he tells his story, his humility, but also his desire to keep doing good and not think, yes, absolutely, that man is the real deal. He and his team are responsible for this moment when two survivors were rescued after 9 days from a hydro tunnel in Nepal. In a world of bad news, that is some of the best news you will hear. And I think you would agree with me. Just feel so fortunate to be able to have that conversation and hear from someone like that, who does a job like that and makes such a difference and gives us some good news in this world. Incredible. Thank you for sharing it with me. More in a moment, but let's check the news headlines with Nicholas Hines.
2: Thanks, Charlie. A man who kept a woman as a slave in his home in Melbourne Southwest has been sentenced to 6 years behind bars. 47-year-old Chee Kit Chong bashed and starved an Indonesian woman and forced her into domestic servitude. He was sentenced today and will likely be deported after serving his sentence. A red fox has been found with bird flu in Victoria, making it the first case in a mammal recorded in the state, with a dolphin found in Lawn also suspected to have died from the virus. Authorities say some spillover into mammals is expected. They're encouraging people to continue reporting sick or dead animals. And two psychiatrists in New Zealand have been authorised to prescribe pharmaceutical-grade MDMA to patients suffering from post-traumatic stress disorder. The move makes New Zealand only the second country in the world to approve the use of the drug after Australia. And weather-wise, in Melbourne, showers forecast this evening. Right now, it's 16 degrees. I'll be back with more news at 4 o'clock.
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5: Hello, Dan Belling from Transport Victoria. Some big delays through Berwick now with Clyde Road closed northbound at Kangan Drive for crews to clear a collision and rollover. Now you can turn right there and head across to Bryn Mawr Boulevard, take that up to High Street, but there is a long queue forming up Clyde Road, so divert wider at O'Shea Road across to the Prince's

0: Highway or use the freeway. Flemington, there's some heavy eastbound delays. Racecourse Road from Epsom Road to Flemington Road, but starting to ease after an earlier ambulance request. Route 57 trams have resumed through the area. Pakenham, there's a collision on the Prince's Freeway outbound after Cadinia Road. It is out of the running lanes, but beware of emergency services sometimes having to cross the road. Inbound Westgate Freeway, 25-minute delays over the bridge through the Burnley Tunnel, and there's no Route 12 trams running between Hoddle Street and Victoria Gardens due to an accident on Victoria Street. Route 109 trams to Box Hill diverting via Bridge Road. That's the latest traffic and transport at 24 minutes to 4.
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8: 22 to 4, Charlie with you on ABC Melbourne. Coming up in a moment, we've got Friday Flashback with Iskander Razak and Paul Verhoeven. But first, let's check the weather with Robert Urbaniak, senior forecaster on duty at the Weather Bureau. Robert, you've given us beautiful sunshine all week and you're about to take it away. How dare you?
9: Yes, the bomb takers and the bomb... Oh, the other way around. The bomb givers and the bomb takers away. You
8: Absolutely.
9: Know what I mean.
8: So,
9: yeah, all that's happening after about 7 p.m. tonight. So showers will creep in slowly and then progressively sort of become stronger over the morning tomorrow and keep on going most of the day. Then they'll have mostly cleared off by Sunday. So what kind of rainfall amounts can we expect? Overall, about 1 to 5 millimetres, which isn't, you know, it's not giant, but the main thing is I suppose, there will be ongoing. You could see up to 10 millimetres in places, but around that 5 mark's probably a bit more likely. And the other thing to note is that it will get really windy from tonight as well, particularly about the north, so Broadie, Tullamarine, everywhere else will pretty much be windy as well. So you'll get winds up to 40, 50 k's an hour, even up to gusts of 60, any time from late this evening through to later in the day tomorrow, and then Sunday won't be windy anymore. So yeah, windy and rainy next 24 hours for sure.
8: Could make some of the footy pretty interesting. Robert Urbaniak, forecaster on duty at the Weather Bureau. Thank you for the update.
9: Thanks, Charlie.
8: 24, Charlie with you on ABC Melbourne. It is time for Friday Flashback.

0: I'm told Freddie Mercury was partying so hard he believed Flash Gordon was a real person when he recorded that song. It's Friday Flashback time, and I'm joined by Paul Verhoeven, author, screenwriter, pop culture journalist, and ABC radio presenter, and Iskander Razak, presenter and reporter with ABC News. Good afternoon.
1: Good afternoon. Flash Gordon's a documentary.
0: It is absolutely a documentary. Yeah. About
1: Hawkman and all of the above.
0: However, Ray Gun's documentary is actually about a superhero. But we can get into, we're going to be talking Ray Gun later in the show. We won't get stuck into that right now. Heaps of news this week, good and bad, and just all over the place. Plenty to talk about. Let's start with headlines of the week. Paul, your headline of the week.
2: Why not? Okay, my headline is Lightning McQueen debuts as F1 track vehicle at Italian GP. So, this weekend in Monza, in Italy, the F1's happening. That, in and of itself, not hugely remarkable. Are either of you familiar with the film Cars, with the Pixar Cars?
0: Oh, yes. Yeah. I have children. I know Cars.
2: Okay. Sentient cars, big eyeballs, drive around in a world inhabited with shops.
1: Don't think about it too much.
2: You don't overthink it.
0: Hang on, wait. Radiator Springs isn't a real place? What are you talking about?
2: It is not, unfortunately.
1: How do they procreate? Who's driving the car?
0: How did they procreate? It's a good call. Yeah.
2: We'll deal with that after 11 p.m. But the main character in Cars is Lightning McQueen. He's voiced by Owen Wilson. He is a stock car who sort of goes through a journey of personal growth. It's all the usual good Pixar stuff. In the F1, there is a track vehicle. It's usually a high-performance car that sort of hoons around in a ceremonial fashion, but also if the cars have to slow down for a hazard, then this car comes out and they have to sort of tailgate it until it leaves the track.
0: Like the pace car. Sets the pace that in an event that they have to slow down is the pace car.
2: That is correct. Now, the official track vehicle for Monza is Lightning McQueen, which is really weird for me because that means Lightning McQueen at some point is going to see people getting into and out of cars, which is going to blow his mind because the cars in Cars, no one drives those cars. If Lewis Hamilton goes up for a photo op and thinks, I might just open the door, get in, a bunch of meat and huge eyeballs are going to tumble out. This is not going to go well.
0: Wow.
2: Yeah. So I'm less interested in the race and more interested in the Lovecraftian physics of whatever's going to happen with Lightning McQueen.
0: It feels like, you know, people that believe that various dimensions cross over occasionally and someone from one dimension will unfortunately pop up in another. The car's dimension has now crossed over with human dimension.
2: Yeah, which is some sort of time-space schism. But there's a Popemobile in Cars 2, which I was reminded of today. And in the Popemobile, in the Perspex bulletproof box, is a smaller car that looks like the Pope, which implies that at some point another car has tried to assassinate that Pope, necessitating the bulletproof shield. But cars don't have hands to hold guns, which means maybe a car backfired. I don't know, Charlie.
0: Oh, wow. I can't stop thinking about this now. Also, it means that there is a small car protected by another car who has a direct line to God. Like, who is God's God cars representative on Earth?
1: Yeah, what is God?
2: God's a mechanic.
1: The ultimate mechanic.
0: That's a great point. All of that is a bit hard-hitting. Let's see if we can lighten it up. So... you have what could have been a headline related to the big NFL game happening next week here in Melbourne, but not quite.
1: Not quite, yes. The 49ers have touched down in Melbourne. I think the LA Rams in a few days' time. But the headline that caught my eye a few days ago was fake San Francisco 49ers players scammed 26 women out of 1.3 million feds claims. So $1.3 US. So there's this guy in the US who for years has been pretending to be an NFL player with the San Francisco 49ers. NFL teams are quite large. We're talking dozens and dozens of people. Not everyone gets game time. And he pretended to be a wide receiver. And his social media was full of weird things to kind of create this image, including training drills of him on the beach wearing the helmet. Yep. Which, again, if you think about
0: it, that should have been the giveaway.
1: You would never have to wear a helmet and Speedos and board shorts and do training drills. That doesn't add up. However, he convinced a lot of women that he was well off financially, first off, and then as part of the entire charade, that he was signed with the NFL San Francisco 49ers to get them to give him money for investments. The bigger backstory is he said he was a Swiss national, had lots of money and made a lot of money, and plus he was an NFL player. And he would even create videos where it looked like he was signing his contract.
0: Right.
1: Where it looked like he would Google himself and Google would say he is an NFL player. And his name is, I just want to get it right, Dejon LaBrea Love. Dejon Love was pretending to be, well, and that does sound like it an NFL player.
0: I'm a deep NFL fan, and Dejon Love, there's Jeremiah Love, who currently plays, but also, like, there are so many. Equanimeous Brown is a name. Mm. Amon Ra St. Brown, his brother. The fact is NFL names are renowned to be quite ambitious at times. So his doesn't seem out. It's a horrible thing that he did. It's a crime. He deserves to be punished. However, I think maybe take more of an interest in football and this wouldn't happen to you. That's all I'm saying.
1: A lot of people have pointed out there are a couple of telltales. If you really wanted to dig into it, I think the women wanted to believe the fantasy, which is a bit sad. First of all, he's 35 years old. That is not at prime sports time for anyone in the NFL. Most careers last about 3 or 4 years. Mm. There's no game footage of him. Now, he had videos of himself with a fake injury, a fake finger injury, which is why he could not catch
0: the ball. You can't operate on a fake finger.
1: But he had those videos of him training.
2: On the beach.
1: On the beach, doing lots of things. Yeah. So there was an elaborate scheme. Two people have been arrested, two people being charged with these nefarious crimes, and we will see. But a sad story and an insane story at the same time.
0: And if nothing else, the clips of sprinting on the beach in a helmet in Speedos are hilarious to watch. they are great content. And look, it's just a warning. There's two big NFL teams in town. They've each got a 53-man roster plus practice squad. Like, there's going to be lots of people that could be footballers in town. Do a background check. Really see if someone's at a bar this weekend telling you they're a 49ers footballer, don't take it at face value.
1: And even if they are, don't give them money.
0: Yeah, don't give them money.
1: They don't need your money.
0: They don't need it.
1: They should have their own.
0: My quote of the week comes from Matt Canavan. The headline of the week comes from Matt Canavan. And it is Matt Canavan says classrooms have become feminized. Now, this has started a huge conversation this week around Matt Canavan. Various members of the coalition are being asked, do you support consent being taught in schools? And it seems very difficult for them to talk about. And there's quite a few observations to make about this. There is a huge problem with young men feeling disaffected and heading towards the likes of Andrew Tate's and the brosphere, deeply misogynist attitudes that have real world repercussions that we see every week, every day in this country, with attitudes towards women. And it's not my... I wasn't the first person to have this take, but it is worth saying that there is something that really grinds about the idea of Matt Canavan saying that the problem causing, like, often lethal misogynist attitudes in society is women, is feminization of education. And it's interesting. We've had lots of conversations on this show, and part of it is about young people, boys and girls, having role models that are boys and girls and not believing that the world is just divided on gender lines is an important thing. But it's a difficult conversation to have. I think Matt Canavan now, it's all he's talking about in interviews, and it doesn't seem to be getting any better for him.
2: I'd be curious as to what kind of discussions his, I almost call it a junket, but, you know, his interviews are prompting people to have at the dinner table. I mean, is he inadvertently getting people talking about consent in a positive way as a sort of side effect of this?
0: That it may actually be happening.
1: I mean, it is a good thing that we are just talking about the idea of talking about it and then nutting it out. There is a problem. There's so much difficult conversations that are just not unpacked openly and honestly. That's the truth of it. I mean, I actually don't see why consent wouldn't be taught in schools. It seems like a very simple thing.
0: And I've said here,
1: what's the problem?
0: It can be taught not about sex. If you're worried about sex being taught to kids too young, you can teach consent about bullying, about anything from about the age of 4. You can teach what consent is.
2: Yeah, yeah. And I learned a lot of useless stuff at school, right? I can sing happy birthday in 3 languages that I will never speak again. Consent would have been more useful as just a broad concept. And you're right, the idea of asking for permission is not necessarily sexualized, right?
1: Yeah, understanding permission, understanding that it is you can give permission to to do things as well. You have power in those situations, not just you how to get consent or if consent is given, is do you give consent yourself? Mm. These are pretty easy foundational things, I would think. But for some reason, it is a stumbling block for many of us.
0: A bigger question that I hope comes from this, and we will move on from this shortly, is the idea that it has to be possible to say there is a huge problem with men's attitudes towards women, and women are suffering violence and harm and death as a result of the actions of men. You have to be able to have that conversation and be sophisticated enough to also have the idea that we're not saying every boy is bad, and that's what they're being taught at schools. That's not what's happening. We have to be able to have that conversation and go, this is a problem in the world we need to solve. The answer isn't Andrew Tate, who, my other favourite fact for the week, his lawyers, this was reported in Forbes, in their trials have been saying, no, they're not actually rich. They borrowed the cards. They've got no money. they were lying about being multimillionaires from mistreating women. And so that truth needs to get to the kids who might have seen some role models there. It's all grift and nonsense. Mm.
1: And it's a conversation that needs to be had to bring everyone in, bring boys and men in and be involved in as well. It's not a case of just one thing or ignoring it. I don't understand why this is such a difficult topic, to be honest.
0: It should be far more straightforward, and this won't be the last we talk of it. I'm speaking with Paul Verhoeven and Isk Radarzak going through the news of the week in Friday Flashback. Let's get on to our quotes of the week. And I'm trying to think, Paul, what's your quote of the week? Do we have some audio? We don't have audio.
2: There's no audio of this. I looked for it, but I'd like to start with Appin Road in Sydney. It's one of the busiest roads in the state, about 10,000 vehicles hoon down it every day. And Australian animals can get hit when they cross these roads. Now, on this particular road, the government realised that koalas, our beloved binge-eating, chlamydia-infested cultural icons, were getting killed in great numbers. And so 5 months ago, a very special feature was built. A 52-metre-long underpass underneath the road, basically a fancy tunnel going under the road. And the idea was this Glenlawn crossing would let koalas go underneath the traffic, thereby circumventing all the death. It cost $12 million to build. Unless there's a travelator in there and classical music being piped in, $12 million for digging a tunnel is... My father-in-law could do it for a slab, and give him a shovel, he'll have it done in 2 weeks.
0: I feel like I remember school playgrounds having those giant concrete things when I was a kid. Yeah. That seemed pretty easy to pull off.
2: Just whack it under there. I know any civil engineers are going to be very mad at me, but basically what's happened is, in news that got released this week, guess how many koalas have used the underpass in the past 5 months?
1: I'm guessing zero.
2: It is zero.
0: Oh, no.
2: Not a single koala has walked through.
0: Were they not on the WhatsApp group?
2: Have you ever tried to get your kid to eat something and they just will not eat it? Yeah. Even though it's very good for them, right? Very, very good for them. Experts have been telling the government that they've built tunnels, underpasses like this before. And the quote is, the underpass is the approach the government has adopted, so we'll just have to hope it's going to work, which is very sarcastic. But it turns out that koalas will only use overpasses, apparently. They're going over the road, not under the road. I don't know where this fussiness comes from, but it's costing koala lives. So, if you're a koala and you're listening, please just use the underpass.
1: Get koalas and wombats mixed up in the test cases? Because koalas are up there.
2: Yeah.
1: That's how they traverse, above ground.
2: I'm not entirely sure. They've not found any square poo in the tunnel, so I don't think anyone's using it.
0: Isk, what's your quote of the week? This comes from a bit of New York politics.
1: Yeah, that's right. The mayor of New York, Zoran Mandani, has announced a one-year pause on all artificial intelligence in public schools. So that is about 600,000 children. So in our parlance, kindergarten to year eight, they call it elementary to middle school, and this is what he has to say about it.
3: Kids need to learn to think for themselves. They need to work alongside their peers. They need to learn how to ask better questions, and they need to learn what it feels like to not know the answer. This is what learning is all about.
1: It's a big move because of just the sheer amount of students there. It's not the first US area to do it. LA's already moving down this path, and it is a clear sign that schools have recognized that AI is having a hugely negative effect on students. I was actually speaking to a Spanish teacher here in Melbourne a few weeks ago, unrelated, and she was simply saying students don't know how to learn anymore in high school, and they can't ask questions with They get frustrated if they cannot ask an AI bot an answer and get it immediately.
0: Yeah, it's a deep concern. And as like I'm a parent with two young kids, horrified that the ability to learn and learn how to learn will disappear. It's artificial intelligence. It's not artificial understanding. Mm. And the future will belong to those who actually understand.
1: And as we've been discussing, there are lots of people gaming AI to create fake profiles and fake stories, and that gets scooped up by AI and spat out that it looks like somebody's rich and famous when actually they're not.
0: Yeah, that's exactly right. Hey, I'm a successful wide receiver. How dare you? My quote of the week actually comes from comedian Mark Humphries, who posted this on social media, reflecting on the comment sections of news stories reporting on the devastation in Nepal.
4: Here's the post from News24, and here are some sample comments. Aussies? Yeah, right. Australians? Lol. Yeah, laughing out loud over here about missing people on the Daily Mail. What have we got there? Nick, not even close to being Australian. At what point do Australia's media organisations look at themselves and go, what are we putting out there that is appealing to this particular type of audience?
0: It is interesting. These are stories of Australians missing in Nepal. Tragic stories, horrific for their families back here. And the comments section, based on their surnames or their appearance, suggesting that questioning how Australian these people are. And I think Mark put it really well. He said, "What is it about?" And he said it was those two. With most of the other news outlets, none of that was going on. And what is it about them? And The Guardian actually had a story today about how the Daily Telegraph, when they're reporting like Rise Australia rallies and

0: There's a comedian, I can't remember her name, who does this, like, Welcome to Country. She's a white comedian, but it's deeply, just it's racist gross. Comedy.
1: I remember, yeah.
0: And they just put it up, like, Daily Mail just puts it all up in full and transcribes it, and that's the news. And I think there are questions to be asked about. I've also got the question of, like, I remember when we just used to have newspapers and we read the newspapers, we didn't need a comment section.
2: Mm.
0: And I just wonder, like, this is bad. Yes, there's questions about those news organisations and what they're fueling, but do we need the comment section on newspapers anymore? Really?
1: I never go there anymore because I know it's going to poison me. But if that's what you're trying to instigate and trying to incite from people, I think there's a degree of responsibility there.
2: I didn't veer slightly. It is always important for people to be able to say their thoughts and feelings. But the difference is you would own those thoughts and feelings. So in a comment section, and I used to work in newspapers, your name, your age, your suburb, Charlie Pickering, I'm guessing 22, you know, and you'd be held accountable. What happens online is you're not accountable. You're shouting from a hoodie and you're masking who you are. You've got a fake name and it's just, you are not held accountable. And that's the problem, I think.
0: And it's funny, like, even as you say that, I think of the neo-Nazis that march and they cover their faces and the ICE agents in America that cover their faces.
1: Cowards.
0: It's like, if you are covering your face, you know,
2: what are you
0: know,
2: ashamed?
0: You know what you're doing is wrong. If you are anonymous online, you know that what you're doing is something that you don't want your mum knowing about.
2: Yeah, you wouldn't say to someone face-to-face.
1: No.
2: If you wouldn't, don't.
0: Let's quickly get into our MVPs. Paul, your MVP for the week.
1: My MVPs are the Blues. So tonight the Blues play Geelong. It's happening at the MCG. And just for the record, the Blues have beaten Geelong in four of their past five home and away matches, of which this is one. They also beat them in preseason practice this year. And Carlton have cooler Guernseys. So I would like to wish Josh and the rest of the team the best of luck. And I would like to wish my father-in-law the best of luck with his heart, because I think it's going to explode if they don't win.
2: How vocal have you been of your Carlton love up till this point in time?
1: Very loud. Very, very loud.
0: Yeah, you're not on a bandwagon here. You've felt this one. You've ridden this completely.
1: Oh, yeah. Yeah, I'm in.
0: Of all the stories that could play out through these finals, I think Carlton at least getting to the grand final would be one of the great footy stories.
2: I hate your team
0: and I hate your supporters, but I hope it works out well for you. Isk, your MVP?
2: Oh, super quickly, more successful than Carlton, Lionel Messi, one of the greatest soccer football players of all time. Mm-hmm. And, you know, you can't really think of spectacular highlights with him. He's just consistently good and he gets goals and awards, and he plays well, he's quiet, he goes home, earns money, gives money away. Can't really think of controversy about Lionel Messi. So great hint for him to retire from Argentina, still playing for Inter Miami.
0: Strong argument for the greatest of all time with Messi. Definitely up there with Pele. Maradona is right there. Yeah. Last minute sub for me, my MVP, and that is the man that I spoke to earlier this hour, who led the rescue, Arnold Dix, Professor Arnold Dix, who led the rescue of those two men, two people in Nepal. We're going to hear more from him and more from that story soon. But Isk, Paul, thank you for joining us. Right now, though, news time, 4:00.
3: Good afternoon, Nicholas Hines with ABC News. Two workers have been pulled alive from a tunnel in Nepal as the race continues to locate more survivors. The search efforts have been concentrated on the Trishuli region, with roughly 500 workers believed to be trapped in tunnels on hydropower projects. They're among the thousands of people who are still unaccounted for, such as Vineet Acharya's siblings.
4: We've been searching for our brothers for the last 9 days and trying our absolute best, but we still haven't found them. With each passing day, the chances of finding them alive have become negligible.
3: Tibetan advocacy groups have accused the Chinese government of severely underreporting the true extent of the casualties in Tibet. Chinese authorities say officially 21 people have been confirmed dead and 540 people are missing in Tibet. But the International Campaign for Tibet says its sources believe the number of casualties is significantly higher. Australia Tibet Council

0: Executive Officer Dr. Zoe Bedford says China has had Tibet under a blackout since the 2008 Olympics in Beijing.
1: They won't allow any foreign observers, any media, any foreign diplomats to go into Tibet because they are terribly afraid of people speaking to Tibetans and hearing about what's happening in Tibet.
0: Back home, two men are awaiting police interview after a citizen's arrest was made during a home invasion at the Geelong suburb of Belmont this morning. Police say a pair of armed robbers entered an empty property about 9 o'clock this morning and then confronted the homeowner upon her return before two neighbours arrived and restrained the men until police got to the scene. It's understood two women fled the scene in a car bearing stolen number plates prior to police arriving at the home. The investigation is ongoing. Federal Health Minister Mark Butler says there's no easy fix to tackle the rapidly growing number of aged care patients stuck in public hospitals. More than 3,700 aged care patients are languishing in public hospitals across the country, according to figures collated by the states and territories. At a meeting of health ministers today, states and territories called on the Commonwealth to do more to address the issue, including releasing more aged care packages. Mr. Butler says demand is unprecedented.
2: We increased the number of home care packages last year by 25%. Even with that increase, there's still more and more demand. But frankly, it is difficult for us to increase the number of packages by more than that level and essentially run into labour supply constraints.
0: Steve Irwin's best mate says the khaki-clad conservationist would be super proud of how his family has kept his legacy alive in the 20 years since his shock death. Jessica Ross reports.
3: On the 4th of September 2006, the man known by millions as the Crocodile Hunter was killed by a stingray while filming a documentary in far north Queensland. The 44-year-old is survived by wife Terry, daughter Bindi and son Robert. Right-hand man Wes Mannion says his mate would have been incredibly impressed with how his children have become stars in their own right.
4: He'd be super proud, as any father is with their kids when you see them happy.
3: Director John Stainton says Steve Irwin should be remembered for his conservation efforts and his massive heart.
5: He was a great man.
3: The Steve Irwin Wildlife Reserve protects 180,000 hectares of precious habitats throughout Queensland.
0: American football team, the San Francisco 49ers, have landed in Melbourne ahead of an AFL match at the MCG. The game against the Los Angeles Rams next Friday is expected to attract interstate and international tourism. Mega fans were waiting to greet the 49ers players at Melbourne Airport this morning, but the team was whisked off the tarmac onto specially chartered buses.
6: I just wanted to come down and see my legends. Yeah, just get a photo opportunity, but unfortunately I didn't get it.
7: I had an opportunity. I had some friends down here, people that I knew that I could stay with, and they managed to get us some tickets, and I couldn't pass up the opportunity.
0: A watch and act alert has been issued for people near the Murray River, downstream of Tokemal to Barham, with near moderate flooding occurring. People are being urged to avoid flooded areas and be aware of hazards. Weather-wise in Victoria, there's a bit of cloud and showers increasing in the west of the state late this afternoon and set to extend across the state into the evening. And there is a severe weather warning for damaging winds developing in alpine areas late tonight and extending to parts of the central and Macedon ranges and the southwest tomorrow morning. Tomorrow, there's a few isolated thunderstorms about. Cloudy with showers, tending to rain over central and eastern districts until late afternoon, with showers falling as snow above 1,500 metres from late afternoon. In Melbourne, showers later today and showers tomorrow with a top of 19. Right now, it's 16 degrees.
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13: Hello, Dan Belling from Transport Victoria. In Pakenham, there's a collision on the Princes Freeway outbound after Cadinia Road. It's all in the left emergency lane, but traffic is queuing from before Officer South Road. Outbound on the Eastern Freeway, you'll find it busy from the Chandler Highway up past Doncaster Road. Our incident response have now pushed a broken down van out of the running lanes there. In Berwick, Clyde Road's closed northbound at Kangan Drive for a collision and rollover. You could head across to Bryn Mawr Boulevard to make your way up to High Street.

0: There is a long queue northbound up Clyde Road there. Consider O'Shea Road or the freeway instead. Inbound Westgate Freeway, it's busy from the top of the bridge through the Burnley Tunnel. And planned works this weekend will have buses replacing trains on the Cranbourne and Pakenham lines between Westall, Cranbourne and Pakenham. That's starting from late tonight. Coaches will also replace V-line trains between Southern Cross, Traralgon and Bairnsdale over the weekend. That's the latest traffic and transport at 6 minutes past four.
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2: You've got possibility of death ahead. You've got possibility of death behind. We have never done a rescue like this. It's just lovely to be a part of the good guys. It's a Melbourne thing. Else the good people live in Melbourne and we do good stuff.
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4: It's 7 past 4, Charlie with you on ABC Melbourne. That voice you just heard was Professor Arnold Dix, who we spoke to last hour. He was the head of a rescue effort that pulled two men alive from a tunnel in Nepal. And we'll get back to him shortly. If you're just joining us, it was an incredible conversation. He's on his way to Nepal now to continue the search for people who could be alive in those hydro tunnels. I'll bring you more of that interview in a moment. But coming up, transitioning from high school to university maths is becoming a massive problem for students. And we want to ask, what can we do about it? I want to know, when you were a kid, were you told that maths was hard? Were you told you weren't good at maths? Did you tell yourself you weren't? I wonder what you've told your kids about doing maths. We're going to find out shortly what can be done to improve the standard of maths in high school so that our young mathematicians can get to uni and ensure the future of science, technology, energy, and engineering and maths in this country. But it could be as simple as changing the way we talk about maths to kids so that they think that it's fun and we tell them they're good at it. That might be enough. Let me know what you think. 1-300-222-774. How were you at maths? And what do you tell your kids to keep them interested? I'd love to know. Right now, it's 8 past 4. Also coming up later this hour, I'd love your soundtrack of the week. I need a song to play before I race down to the George Negus Memorial Concert Hall for TGIF. We've got another great lineup and another great episode of TGIF from 5 o'clock. But I need a song to play to get down there. Something that sums up the week. Can be from the news, can be from your life. Maybe we can think of a song about Arnold Dix, my new favourite person in the world, Arnold Dix of Monbulk, leading the tunnelling team, rescuing people in Nepal. Let me know. You can text a song to 0437 774 774 or just give us a call, 1-300-222-774. As I mentioned, I was fortunate enough last hour, thanks to the incredible drive team here, who managed to get a conversation with Arnold Dix, Professor Arnold Dix from Monbulk, who's been working there running the operation to dig under the earth and rock that has covered the land in Nepal with their enormous floods. And they've actually managed to rescue people, two people today, from one of those tunnels. He's on his way to Kathmandu right now. To check in with his team, to learn, now to get on the ground and learn before he heads back to Monbulk to keep running the search and rescue. It's an incredible story. Here's some of what he had to say last hour.
2: You've got possibility of death ahead. You've got possibility of death behind. You've got possibility of people who haven't made it below. And you have to keep a really steady mind. So all of that's been going on. So in terms of what we have to deal with, oh, and this has never been done. This in the history of the world, in the history, never been done before. We have never done a rescue like this.
4: It was an incredible conversation. We will make sure that it's up on the ABC Listen app after the show if you missed it. Oh, it's up there now, I am told. So listen after TGIF, go to the ABC Listen app and the interview will be there. It was an incredible conversation. And one thing I loved was right before I spoke to him, I said, later in the show, we're going to talk about how to get kids interested in maths and being better at maths. And the first thing he wanted to talk about, he said, hey, kids, do maths. You can save people from a tunnel like me. He wanted to cross-promote the segments of the show and encourage kids to get involved in maths. Have a listen to this.
2: again, to the kids who want to do maths, our good friends who, you know, did the unit triangle and all that sort of stuff. What we do is we find landmarks from the old pre-disaster time, and then we use various triangulation techniques to try to plot where the tunnel would be underneath the new landform. And so it's a combination of maths and mapping, dare I say it, a bit of good luck to decide where to dig.
4: Putting maths to work, I wonder if that would excite kids if they knew you could be digging tunnels on the other side of the world, saving people's lives. He said it was a problem-solving exercise. He loved being in Mombok for it because it helped him remain calm and focused and away from all of the panic. And he and his team have pulled off something absolutely incredible. Let me know, 1-300-222-774. How do you talk about maths with your kids? How were you talked to about maths when you were a kid? Did it change how maths was? Dee in Mount Eliza, how hard is it?
5: Yep.
4: How hard is it for you? It's more than just conversations to get kids pursuing maths more seriously.
5: Well, in our family, maths has always been held in high regard, and I think we're all quite good at it. But what I want to talk about is the lack of maths teachers in secondary schools. My granddaughter did Year 12 last year, and when she left primary school, she was zoned to two state high schools, one of which did a full maths science in all the way through, and the other one not at all. So of course she chose the one that did, and then when it came to the end of year 10, when she'd chosen to do physics, chemistry, math methods, specialist maths and English, all of a sudden at the last minute specialist maths was withdrawn, and she was devastated. So after a lot of to-ing and fro-ing and a lot of help from Peter Murphy, the late Peter Murphy, who really came to and helped us, even though she was federal. She ended up having to travel from, we lived down the peninsula, into South Yarra to do an hour and a half of specialist maths every Tuesday for year 11 and year 12. It's just not good enough. And then she said even with the methods, the teacher that was teaching that was quite inexperienced, and she said she felt like she was taking a lot of the teaching load of teaching math methods to the rest of the year 12. Luckily, she is doing engineering, but it's just a real problem. I don't know what they're going to do, but it's not good enough.
4: Well, thank you, Dee. I'm so glad to hear that you were able to find a way and that she was able to keep at it. We need more mathematicians, engineers, scientists in this country. And it is a growing problem, as I mentioned. There is a problem for young adults transitioning from high school maths to do university maths. There is a gap between the mathematical knowledge and skill, and it is harming us as a country, not just at universities, but out in the world of STEM. And if we are going to keep up, we have to do something about it. Give us a call, 1-300-222-774. Do you have a similar experience? Is it hard to get kids getting the teachers they need, or is it hard to get them interested? Do they think they're not good at it? I'm joined by Dr. Emily Cook, Senior Lecturer in STEM Education at Swinburne University. Good afternoon, Emily.
6: Good afternoon. How are you?
4: Very well, thank you. So, is it a problem for young adults transitioning from high school maths to university level maths?
6: Yes, there is quite a big, I think, step up both in the math content, in the way that maths is taught at university versus at high school, when you move from kind of small classes with a teacher that could kind of come around and look over your shoulder and help you out to a large class where you might be in a lecture with kind of hundreds of other students. And also there's a lot more self-motivated study where you have to not be put off by the hard problems, but really motivate yourself to get it stuck into them.
4: So are kids now dropping out of things when they get too hard?
6: I think there is a large dropout rate for certainly for hard subjects, or there's just a kind of, I think, a natural human procrastination when things are hard and to do the easier task first. And maths is a particularly hard subject in the sense that it's quite hierarchical. So if you miss a bit early on, it's quite hard to then make sense of the things that happen later. And I think transitioning to university really highlights what you were saying earlier about fewer students choosing to take these subjects at higher levels, out of field teachers teaching them throughout high school, so that if you miss a bit of maths in year nine, by the time you get to uni, you need to have all the maths of all the things that you've done before. And I think that university level rest merely highlights some of the gaps that exist in kind of earlier education.
4: We just had a call from Dee in Mount Eliza, who had to go to extraordinary lengths just to get her daughter taught high school specialist mathematics because it was just dropped and removed from her school. Is there a problem that we also don't have enough good high school maths teachers?
6: Yeah, I think something like 40% of teachers are teaching out of field in maths, so they don't have a maths kind of degree or qualification, but there's so few maths teachers that they're the ones in the classroom teaching the maths. And so at kind of lower levels, that's okay, but at the higher levels, like the specialist maths, you really do need teachers that have studied maths to those really high levels themselves, that really understand the content and that can kind of share it in a meaningful way, talking about where it's applied, talking about how it's used. And we don't have enough people with those qualifications.
4: I got through high school under the impression that I was not naturally good at maths, that it was hard for me. Other subjects, humanities definitely came a lot more easy to me. Is there an issue with perhaps kids getting the impression that maths is hard or they're not good at it? And maybe they hear their parents talking about, oh, I was never good at maths at school.
6: Yeah, I think there is a social norm that it's kind of okay, or in some cases kind of cool, to say, yeah, I'm not good at maths. Whereas you wouldn't say that about English, like you wouldn't walk around going, oh, I'm really bad at reading in the same way. But I also think that the people that are good at maths or like maths actually enjoy that challenge and that hardness. Someone once told me that good mathematicians aren't necessarily better. They just really enjoy that challenge of being stuck. And I think it's trying to encourage students, particularly in those kind of years when they're choosing higher level math subjects, but it's okay to not get something straight away. Most people when studying maths don't understand it immediately, and that's okay. You have to just kind of chip away at it and try it, and you do have those aha moments. And I think those of us that have kind of pursued maths, it's not that we get it immediately, it's not that we always find it easy, it's that those aha moments where it finally clicks are worth it.
4: Let me know your experience, 1300 222 774. How do you get kids to stick with maths, to do it at a higher level? And if your kids are into maths, have you had trouble finding, you know, teachers at schools that can teach it at a level that makes a smooth transition to university? Or maybe your kids have a very different approach to maths than you did when you were a kid. Let me know, 1300 222 774. Dr. Emily Cook, I know with my kids, one of my sons has been told at school that, you know, he's good at maths. And so he approaches it with the attitude that it is just something that he's capable of, or something that is just like any other subject. Can that positive reinforcement go a long way as well?
6: It can. There's something called stereotype threat, where if you get people to do a test, if you tell them beforehand that the person that they are, whether it's gender or ethnicity or whoever they are, that they won't do as well, they actually don't. Whereas if you tell them you will do well, they do better. Because it's that persistence of the problem. If you think, I'm capable of doing it, you try at it for longer. Whereas if you think, oh, I'm never going to master this, everyone says I can't do it, then you won't. So there is a thing like that. And there's also a famous example of someone who solved a statistics problem because he came into university late and there were two problems written on the board. And he thought they were homework problems, so he took them home and solved them. But actually, the lecturer had been presenting them as examples of unsolved problems that we didn't know what to do with. So as soon as you think something's possible, it somehow becomes possible.
4: Well, we have to do something about it. We would not accept kids being illiterate, you know, low levels of literacy in this country. We shouldn't accept low levels of numeracy. And there, I lost my ability to speak. So there we go. I need to work on mine as well.
6: Words are hard too.
4: Yes,
6: okay.
4: Thank you. Dr. Emily Cook, Senior Lecturer of STEM Education at Swinburne University. Thank you for making us all a little bit smarter this afternoon.
6: You're welcome.
4: 20 past four, Charlie with you on 774 ABC Melbourne. I'll get to your calls in a moment. I'd love to know how you've encouraged maths in your kids, or How did you take to it yourself? But right now, let's check what's happening on the roads with Dan Velling. It's 4:20. Yeah, man.
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0: Thanks, Charlie. In Pakenham, a collision on the Prince's Freeway outbound after Cadinia Road. The left lane's now blocked while the towies load up. There's queuing from soon after O'Shea Road. If you're heading home to Pakenham, consider jumping off the freeway there, taking the highway instead. In Berwick, Clyde Road has been reopened northbound at Kangan Drive following a rollover. Northbound queuing that's well past the freeway will take a little while to clear. Now a collision in the Yilambi, Lower Plenty Road outbound after Greensboro Road. It's very slow. And Barassi Way is now closed past the MCG ahead of the footy tonight. That's the latest traffic and transport at 21 past four.
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4: 22 past four, Charlie with you on ABC Melbourne. Coming up on Friday Film, we're going to be talking about the documentary Ray Gunn Breaking Badly, about the infamous homegrown Olympian Ray Gunn and her Olympic breakdancing tilt. So today I'm asking you for your favourite sports documentaries. Give me a call, 1-300-222-774. Oh, I could talk sports docos for hours. Unfortunately, I'll have a limited amount of time, but I would love you to be involved. Carl Quinn will be in after 4:30 to talk about Ray Gunn and sports documentaries. Give us a call, 1-300-222-774. But first, we are talking maths and how we get kids to have a higher level of mathematical achievement in high school so that they're ready for university maths. Amy in Bundoora, you're a maths teacher.
11: I am.
4: And so,
11: I am, yes.
4: So how do you make a kid believe in themselves when it comes to maths?
11: Oh, I guess you make it fairly achievable and scaffold it so that they are able to have success as they go through, and probably make it fairly real world these days. The idea of sitting down, you were talking about thinking and stuff before, the idea of sitting down and approaching something that doesn't have a lot of relevance just for the sake of learning perhaps isn't quite so popular these days. But, yeah, making it relevant, giving them something to hook onto and making it very achievable as they go is really important.
4: And so as a teacher, what sort of an impact do parents have in the way that they talk about maths?
11: Yeah, the lady you just spoke to pretty much said exactly what I had texted in, which was you don't hear parents saying, oh, I hated reading at school or I never learnt to read or I dropped reading as soon as I was allowed to. Whereas you hear that about maths all the time. You get a lot of parents say, oh, I can't do that maths, or I hated maths when I was at school, and I think that carries through to the kids.
4: Thank you, Amy. Got a call here from Jan in Traralgon. Jan, I believe you're also a maths teacher. What else do we need to know?
12: Oh, look, Charlie, I could talk about maths forever because I think it's fantastic, of course, but what has really struck me in the last 10 to 15 years, teachers coming through, we're not teaching maths for understanding anymore. Mm. A lot of the teachers in the last 5 to 10 years, it's here's the textbook and there's no understanding. We used to really reinforce at the junior level, yeah, teaching for understanding, so kids got it, you know, and they get the joy when a kid goes, oh, yeah, miss, that makes perfect sense. And you just go, yeah, maths, of course it makes perfect sense. And we seem to have lost that. The other thing is too, I get incredibly frustrated with funding. Like by the time you're looking at methods and especially, you've got low class numbers and the schools will say, oh, look, we can't afford to run the class. We can't do it with 7 students or 8 students. And so I think it's really important to preserve those subjects and be prepared to wear the cost. We, in my local area in Gippsland, I don't think there's any local schools left, state schools, that do methods and special. It's so sad. It's so sad.
4: And we will be missing out on great mathematical minds as a result. And it puts us behind the rest of the world when it comes to educating in STEM at university and all of that that it brings us, both at an industry level, at an academic level. The CSIRO is built on it. It is so important. Keep the calls coming, 1300 222 774. It can be about maths. I'd also love to know your favourite sports documentaries. Some of the greatest films of all time are sports documentaries. We're going to talk about those and the new Ray Gun documentary, Breaking Badly, when Carl Quinn comes in shortly. That's all coming up, but I just wanted to, if you're just joining us, you missed an incredible conversation this afternoon that I had. Earlier in the program, I spoke with the incredible Arnold Dix. He was a crucial team member in the rescue of two people who were trapped in a tunnel for 9 days following the flooding in Nepal. He's been running the rescue operation from Monbulk through a high-speed data connection. He's now currently on his way to Nepal now that they've recovered some people to get more data so he can keep going. It was an incredible conversation. The story of what they had to do that's never been done before to rescue two people and possibly more was just incredible. Here he is describing what was involved.
2: I'm in the business of miracles. Just bloody amazing. Like, you know, we had to do our calculations on a lunar landscape, figure out where they probably would be, remembering they used to be above the ground, used to have to walk up a hill to them. They're now under the ground. Dig down, and there were rocks as big as cars and bigger, like we're talking rocks and mud. We then had to blow those rocks up as well as blow a hole into the tunnel to get access. It was then full of water. So we had to then go, okay, so the tunnel's full of water. That might mean that the people have drowned. But on the other hand, looking at our models, we could see that if we're here quick enough and we drain it, we can protect them. So then we had to dig another big trench to drain the tunnel, which we did, and pumps. Then we had to literally on our stomachs wiggle in just underneath the top of the tunnel, like its roof. So just under the tunnel, knowing, and I don't know how to say it, but I'm just going to say it as it is, knowing that there might be people under us who didn't survive.
4: Well, thankfully there were people who did. Two people have been pulled alive out of that tunnel after 9 days trapped by the flood. It's an incredible story. Arnold and his team, just what they've achieved is absolutely extraordinary. It was a wonderful conversation. You can hear the whole conversation on the ABC Listen app. It's available now. You can just go to abc.net.au/Melbourne or go to the ABC Listen app and have a listen to it. Or you could just tune on in at some time as you walk this weekend, maybe after TGIF, which is going to be an absolute belter this afternoon. After 5 o'clock on the TGIF panel, the great Rowan Tambar, Dane Simpson, and also joining me in the studio now, Nat Harris. Good afternoon, Nat.
8: Hey, Charlie. How are you going?
4: Very well. Have you used science, technology, engineering, and mathematics to save any lives today?
8: Absolutely not. Oh. I can say that quite confidently.
4: That's okay.
8: Yeah, thank
4: thankfully,
8: you.
4: No one was expecting you to. That's really good.
8: I think so.
4: Welcome back to the ABC for TGIF.
8: Thank you.
4: What is it that keeps you coming back to TGIF?
8: I mean, just to wrap out the week, catch up with some fellow comedians and see you, of course.
4: Oh, gosh.
8: God, this I know.
4: Yeah, wow. Yeah. No one's ever tried to actually butter me up before the quiz before.
8: I will stop at nothing. And that was kind of my approach in the classroom with maths as
4: well. Oh, really?
8: Yeah, big time.
4: So were you were aggressive, you were into maths, you went at it, you gave it everything?
8: I loved maths. It was like my favourite class, but mainly because that's where I did most of my socialising.
4: Oh, right.
8: I know. So disappointing. Hearing the talk back, those maths teachers calling through, so passionate. And I'm like, oh, they would hate me. They'd just be triggered. And hearing their voices as well, I can almost like hear their tone and then hear them kicking me out of the classroom.
4: Well, I have my story of maths is so far worse than that.
8: Is it?
4: My friend and I, James, had decided in year 11, maths not for us. We're going full tilt. Mm-hmm. Humanities with a bit of biology. And so we decided we're not doing maths.
8: Yeah.
4: So coming to this exam at the end of the year, we decided, it's not that important. I'll study half and you study half.
8: Okay.
4: And we'll swap papers halfway through.
8: What? In the exam?
4: Yes. And we did.
8: That's insane.
4: Yes, it is insane. But we were young men. Our frontal lobes hadn't fully developed, right? We didn't think it all through. And but how's this for comeuppance? How's this for the punishment, right?
8: Yeah.
4: So we get our exams back and we got like 86%. And they said to our teachers, your kids are too good at maths. They're going to

0: but she always spoke so positively about it and was always like, I think you'd really enjoy it, because she would always try sell it as being really creative, because it is kind of problem solving.
1: It is. It's problem solving. Problem absolutely. Solving.
0: Anyway, but I do have a funny story with an exam as well that was maybe a bit unmotivating for me. I remember I was always looking for approval, classic comic, and getting our exams back, maths exams back. And I had an older sister, her name was Jess Harris. And so my teacher, I think, got us confused, and she handed me back the wrong exam of Jess Hall. So she just saw JH. And it was a great score on this maths exam.
1: Yes.
0: And I exclaimed, I'm a genius.
1: Oh, my gosh.
0: No, and it was in the 70s maybe, but I was like, there was no way I was getting in the 70s for the maths exams. So that was a real blow.
1: I'm a genius.
0: I'm a genius.
1: And it's even worse when you realise that you didn't even read the name at the top of it.
0: Yeah,
1: that's
0: no
1: good.
0: Yeah.
1: That's no good at all. Well, I expect big things. I expect a genius effort this afternoon on TJF after 5. It is wonderful to have you back, Nat. And look, I believe in you.
0: Oh, I can't wait. Fantastic. Really, I feel like I've buttered you up perfectly.
1: Yeah, you've done very, very well. I will turn. I will absolutely turn. Nat Harris will be joining Dane Simpson and Rowan Tambar on TJF after 5 o'clock. Don't forget, we need a soundtrack of the week to get me down to the studio. So nominate a song that sums up the week. You can text it to 0437 774 774. Coming up on Friday Film, Carl Quinn is in, and we're going to talk about the new Ray Gun Breaking Badly documentary about our infamous homegrown Olympic breakdancer. So today I want to know your favourite sports documentaries. Give me a call, 1-300-222-774. Would love to have a good chat about sports docos when Carl is in. Right now, though, let's get the news headlines with Nicholas Hines.
2: Thanks, Charlie. Teams in Nepal are holding out hope they can rescue more workers trapped in hydropower tunnels after two workers were pulled alive from a tunnel earlier today. The 500 workers believed to be trapped in tunnels in the country are among 5,000 people still missing 9 days after the catastrophic disaster. Authorities are urging Victorians to continue reporting sick and dead animals. With confirmation today, H5 bird flu has spread to mammals in the state. A fox in Torquay is the state's first confirmed case in a mammal, with a dead dolphin in Lawn also suspected to have had the virus. And state and territory health ministers have called on the federal government to do more to address the growing number of aged care patients stuck in public hospitals. They're calling for the release of more home care packages, but the federal health minister says there's no easy fix in the face of unprecedented demand. Weather-wise in Melbourne, showers on the way this evening. Right now it's 16 degrees, and tomorrow showers continuing with a chance of a thunderstorm and a top of 19. I'll be back with the latest at 5 o'clock.
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5: Hello, Dan Belling from Transport Victoria. In Pakenham, crews have just cleared a collision from the Princes Freeway outbound after Cardinia Road. All lanes have reopened. 25-minute delays from O'Shea Road should improve pretty quickly. There's now an accident in Yulambi, Lower Plenty Road outbound. It's after Greensboro Road, very slow going. Also one in Doncaster, Doncaster Road southbound, approaching the Eastern Freeway, blocking the left lane. In Langwarra, McClelland Drive, temporarily blocked southbound at North Road. That's just after Cranbourne Road. Tow trucks are there to clear an accident. In Berwick-Clyde, road's been reopened northbound at Kangan Drive. A rollover there is cleared. Barassi Way's now closed past the MCG ahead of the footy tonight. And inbound at the Westgate Freeway, there's 20-minute delays from the top of the bridge through the tunnel. That's the latest traffic and transport at 25 minutes to 5.
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1: 24 to 5, Charlie with you on ABC Melbourne. Coming up shortly, it's Friday Film with Carl Quinn. Give us a call, 1-300-222-774. Would love to know your favourite sports documentaries, as we are going to be talking about Breaking Badly, the new Ray Gun documentary on Netflix. Is it a sports doco? Is it a pop culture doco of some kind? We will find out from Carl Quinn when he is in. Right now, though, let's check the markets with Oliver Matthew from the Markets Today newsletter. Good afternoon, Oliver.
6: Good afternoon, Charlie. Just on the topic of teenagers, surely you have a few funny stories of buying, you know, specky stocks when you were young and budding and growing up and your prefrontal cortex hadn't developed just yet?
1: Sadly, no. Although I do remember year 10 commerce, we had like a... As a learning unit, we all sort of got given a fictional amount of money to buy shares on the stock market and had a little share portfolio that we monitored.

0: it as we went along, and that was a lot of fun until we realised that we could pretty much make up anything about what we'd bought, and it turns out we were stock geniuses. I think by the end of it, we were running a Bernie Madoff-style Ponzi scheme.
1: Yeah, no, that definitely happens. But no, I definitely would agree with the earlier viewer, because maths, yeah, very important. I mean, everyone always used to say the classic criticism of maths is, oh, who needs maths when everyone has calculators on their phones these days? But you're missing the point a little bit. I did maths at uni, and the professor at one of his final lectures said that maths is so important. It structures the mind.
0: It is a very good point indeed. So a lot of numbers flying around the markets today. Are we winners, losers,
1: or do you not really mind?
0: Not
1: too much, actually. We had a pretty quiet session on the ASX, finishing near flat. That was despite Wall Street itself having quite a strong session, and there wasn't any particular reason for that. But often when the market has been under pressure, like it has been for a couple of weeks, it doesn't take much of an excuse for momentum traders to perk it back up again. But yeah, that could all turn around tonight. There's a jobs report, and lately those have been causing a lot of volatility. But our market, yes, meanwhile, a bit of a mixed session. We had tech and consumer spending stocks up. They've been under pressure recently from bond yields. Banks were flat, resources were down, and energy also, interestingly, despite the oil price, it's been hovering near 3-month highs for a few days now. A lot of those energy stocks dropped today. So yeah, all in all, slow session on the ASX. We're pretty much exactly where we were this time last year.
0: Oh, right. Well.
1: Not including dividends, of course.
0: Can't wait to see if we can just do it all again for the next 365 days. Oliver Matthew from the Markets Today newsletter. Have a good weekend. It's a 21 to 5, Charlie with you on ABC Melbourne. Now, next week, we are giving away 5 double passes to the Teskey Brothers at the Melbourne International Jazz Festival. If you want to win tickets to see the Teskey Brothers headline, and they are incredible, absolutely incredible, coming out of Diamond Creek, if I remember correctly from our unofficial history, they are going to headline an incredible day of funk, jazz and blues at the City Mine Music Bowl, and you just have to tune into Drive Monday to Friday from 3 p.m. for your chance to win tickets. That is going to be starting from Monday. Right now, though, it's time for Friday Film.
2: It's 1:30 already. It's morning.
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9: Guess I'll see you in the movies.
0: It's Friday Film. Today we're looking at a new documentary, Ray Gun Breaking Badly, about the infamous homegrown Olympian Ray Gun, who was a worldwide sensation. And to talk about the documentary, I am joined, of course, by Carl Quinn.
11: Hello, Charlie Pickering.
0: Great to have you here.
11: Fabulous to be here.
0: So this is part of the documentary film series Untold on Netflix, which has, I have to say, some truly wonderful sporting documentaries. There is an Untold documentary about the Australia 2 winning the America's Cup.
11: That's a few years ago.
0: Yeah, it is so well made and it's funny. I was developing a TV show in the States, and I just
11: dropped that casually into conversation.
0: I was helping someone out on their TV show, and I kept talking about Ben Lexon, and saying does it make the boat go faster? It's Ben Lexon, and they were going, who's Ben Lexon? Made them sit down and watch this documentary.
11: Right.
0: So it's a great series of sports documentaries, really well told.
11: Yeah.
0: How does Ray Gun Breaking Badly stack up?
11: Well, look, as I was saying to somebody when I was in Hollywood pitching what would be an Oscar-winning movie.
0: Yes.
11: Oh, sorry, I just made that up. Just trying to compete, Charlie, because we are sporting
0: we've always been rivals. That's us. That's it.
11: Look, I would say I thought was surprisingly good, right? And I would put in brackets the idea that it's a sports doco. It's a doco about an event at the Olympics, and you know, an infamous event, which is Rachel Gunn, aka Ray Gunn, representing Australia in the female leg of the breaking or the breakdancing competition, and basically becoming the laughing stock of the world as a result of her routine. It was the third of her performances that got all the attention. So the setting is the world of sport, But I actually think the documentary is not so much about sport as it is about the pylon that happened as a result of that. And it sort of, it paints a picture of how she got to be there, and then what happened in the actual event and her psychology and like the physical kind of concerns that led to her doing the performance she did, and then the aftermath of that. And I think it's really good. And I think this is what Untold does, because it, I'm trying to remember if the OJ Simpson three-parter was actually part of the Untold series.
0: Oh, I don't think so. No? Okay. OJ Made in America, I think, was an HBO series, I think, off the top of my head.
11: You're right, it was.
0: But there have been others. There's a great Caitlyn Jenner documentary, Jake Paul, Brett Favre, the controversy around Brett Favre. Some of these stories are incredible. It's a great catch-all for great stories, perhaps, beneath the sport.
11: Exactly, and I think that's what this is. It's like the sport is the kind of, that's the focal point. That's where the magnifying glass is you know, focus. It's like, this is the moment that incites the discussion or the controversy or whatever, and then it's like teasing out all the factors that led up to that and flowed on from that. And I think that's what it does really well.
0: Let's have a little taste of the trailer for Untold Ray Gun, Breaking Badly. Here it is.
12: I went to my therapist, panicked. She was like, what's the worst that could happen? The whole world could laugh at me. She's like, do you think that's reasonable? I was like, oh no.
13: Ray gun.
12: There was this frenzy. It was this growing monster.
14: 0 points.
15: How did this person go to the Olympics?
12: I know I'm a dorky white woman who's an academic. And I'm a B-girl.
0: Give us a call, 1-300-222-774. I would love to know your favourite sports documentaries, or if you've seen Ray Gun Breaking Badly, it is available to stream now. Give us a call and tell us what you thought of it if you have seen the documentary, or we can just talk sports docos. Both great conversations. Now, there is a perception of Ray Gun. I want to say out of the gate, I thought that her outfit was spot on. I just want to say that when she first walked out, I was, this is a legendary individual. It's got overtones of one day cricket.
11: Totally.
0: I loved the vibe of it. As far as Olympic uniforms go, I had maximum respect for it. I just want to say that out of the gate.
11: Okay.
0: All right. I came in with a positive frame of mind. Very hopeful.
11: Okay.
0: The impression that one got
11: was,
0: and I have in the past worked with, like, done some things with breakdancers before, known some members of that sort of community. And my first thought watching her performance was, surely there were better, more qualified people that could have qualified for this. And it made me suspicious of how she got there.
11: Yeah. And that was part of the conversation that flowed from it. It was like, there were conspiracy theories. I think it's fair to say that her husband, Sammy Sex was his breaking name back in the day, that he was somehow instrumental in setting up the competition that led to the selection of who represented Australia, that he was a judge in the competition. Both of those things are untrue. Somehow her selection was rigged. The documentary makes the case, I think, pretty compellingly, and I think that, you know, also it's been made outside of the documentary, that is not the case, that she got there by fair means. Whether she was the right choice is a whole other question. Whether there were better dancers in Australia who could have represented the country is a whole other question.
0: It may pose a bigger question about, with swimming, rowing, other established sports, we've had a century of selection processes.
11: That's
0: breaking
11: right.
0: was the first time it was at the Olympics.
11: And there was skepticism about whether people, you know, this is essentially a street sort of, is it even a sport? You know, it's an activity. It's a pursuit. It's part of a culture. Does it want to be co-opted by the Olympic Games? Does it want to be turned into this kind of, you know, codified thing? I mean, obviously, breaking battles have their own code. You know, the idea of like, they're like sort of, you know, toasting competitions or whatever in the world of rap or whatever, where you've got people kind of squaring off against each other. It's a battle, right? And that element is there in the Olympics rendition of it. But there are a lot of dancers, and there's a couple of sort of her, you know, people from her cohort who are interviewed in the doc who just say, you know, one of them tried out for it, right? She was 41. She, by her own admission, she was like probably at the end of her breaking career. She had a go. She didn't make it through, right? As she says, on the day, Raygun was the best performer. And she won the competition, right? It was a legitimate process that got her there. But there were others who just didn't turn up, didn't want to be part of it. And there could well have been better dancers in Australia who could have represented Australia in a way that was comparable to what the best from the other nations were bringing to the table, which is a much more physical, you know, head spinning, all that kind of very, you know, very athletic kind of breakdancing, which is not what she did. She, the language she uses to describe what she's doing, and Sammy, her husband and coach, and
0: Sammy Sex,
11: and chief enabler, it must be said. you know, the way they describe it is like she was doing this creative form of breakdancing, which is more about the sort of like the funny moves, and they were meant to be symbolic and representative. She did this thing that was the sprinkler, where she's moving her arm in this sort of jerky way. And one of the other dancers who's interviewed in the doc says, like, I saw that thing and it was so insulting. I hated it, blah, blah, blah. And, you know, and then she talked about it being the sprinkler. It's like, this is rubbish. And then I researched it and it's like, oh, yeah, she's right. You know, it's a thing that actually came from the 1970s. It was a disco move, right? And so she was co-opting that because she's an academic.
0: Yeah.
11: And she's researched, you know, she's coming at this sport, this activity, this cultural artifact from both a practitioner viewpoint and a theoretician viewpoint, and, you know, and an historian. And she's invested in all of the sort of sexual politics of it as well. You know, she's coming at it from a very different way that is not necessarily the way that's going to resonate with the people who are judging it.
0: And unfortunately, like all Olympic sports, people watching at home become an expert immediately.
11: Immediately, absolutely.
0: Like me and the pommel horse.
11: Yeah.
0: I know exactly what I'm doing. Give us a call, 1-300-222-774. If you've seen the Raygun documentary, or if you'd like to nominate a great sports documentary yourself. For me, When We Were Kings is one of the great films ever made, let alone sports documentary about Ali Foreman, Rumble in the Jungle.
11: Film.
0: Incredible movie. Mm. And also, as I said, the untold America's Cup 1983 documentary is absolutely one of my favourites.
11: We're going to throw Beckham into the mix.
0: Oh, Beckham is good. Yes.
11: Mm, great.
0: Give us a call, 1-300-222-774. We'd love to talk sports docos. Right now, though, let's check your drive home with Dan Velling. It's 11 to 5.
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14: Traffic.
17: Thanks, Charlie. Doncaster accident, Doncaster Road southbound down the hill towards the Eastern Freeway in the left lane. Roeville, there's one on Stud Road northbound past the golf course. The queue of traffic that's back to the Monash Freeway, though, is starting to move a little better. There's lengthy hold-ups outbound Banksia Street through Heidelberg onto Manningham Road. Bulleen Road northbound also very busy with Thompson's Road closed near the Eastern Freeway. Barassi Way is now closed past the MCG ahead of the footy tonight. Punt Road and Huddle Street building both ways to Richmond Station, and the Western Freeway and Calder Freeway both hitting their peak to the west. That's the latest traffic and transport at 10 minutes to 5.
14: The widespread devastation in Nepal following catastrophic flash flooding has washed away villages and destroyed critical infrastructure. The death toll continues to rise while search and rescue teams work tirelessly to locate the hundreds missing. People are in urgent need of shelter, food, clean water and basic supplies. The ABC is supporting the Emergency Action Alliance and has launched the Nepal Flood Disaster Appeal. 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
0: 10 to 5, Charlie with you on ABC Melbourne. It's Friday Film. I'm joined by Carl Quinn. We've been chatting about the Raygun documentary, Breaking Badly. If you've seen it, we'd love to hear your thoughts on that. We're also just talking great sports documentaries. Give us a call, 1-300-222-774. I think that, When We Were Kings could probably win a heavyweight battle with any sports documentary, personally. But Davo in Castlemaine, what's your favourite?
19: Well, first of all, just saying When We Were Kings, I set to record it when ABC first broadcast. I set a video recorder, I went out, came back, it was still recording. When I turned on the screen, all I saw was a plane had just crashed into World Trade Center.
0: Oh, wow. What an incredible moment. So you, wow.
19: Yeah.
0: That is amazing.
19: Second plane. And I was so stupid, I thought, there must be something wrong with the traffic control system.
0: Oh, dear. Well, I think we're all trying to guess initially. So what's your favourite sports doco?
19: Yeah, I haven't seen many, but Werner Herzog's The Great Ecstasy of Woodcarver Steiner, as I thought was quite interesting.
0: Now, Werner Herzog, he does not muck about. There's no half measures with a documentary. So what is it, Woodcarver Steiner, what is the sport and why do you love it?
19: Right, well, the sport is ski jumping.
0: Ah.
19: And he was just so much better than all the competition that they weren't making the ski jumps, the area below the ski jumps, they weren't making it enough area for him to land, and he was going too far. And he ended up starting off halfway down the ski jump and still jumping further than everyone else and still being in danger.
0: Because he would overshoot the landing. That is incredible. I tell you what, I think there's a chance I'm doing the Ray Gun Woodcarver Steiner double tonight for documentaries. This sounds like my cup of tea completely. Thank you very much, Davo in Castlemaine. John in Donald, have you seen the Ray Gun documentary?
20: No, I haven't, but I can imagine all those swimmers who are swimming up and down the pool, getting up at 4 o'clock in the morning. They can't go out with their mates, the girls and the guys. They can't go to dances. If they had been told 20 years ago, listen, you can compete for breakdancing in the Olympics. Like, let's be serious. It shouldn't have ever been there in the first place. Good on her. She had a go. She won the chance in Australia to go over in there and do it. And let's not be negative about it. She had a shot. Why do people put her down, and why do people put down people that have a shot? It should never have been there to start off, but good on her, and I wish her all the well.
0: Oh, good on you, John. Thanks for the call. 1-300-222-774 is the number to call. That's a friendly attitude in the world.
11: It is. I mean, and I think I would endorse the second half of that, absolutely, which, I mean, you know, I have some reservations about, you know, the degree to which she sort of accepts, you know, that she was in some way sort of like complicit in what happened. It's like the sort of the blithe, like, oh, I deserve to be here kind of thing maybe opens her up for you know, what followed.
0: I think the score at the end of the day to get 0 points out of 32 when others got points, there is a question to be answered there. We've got some texts coming in about great sports documentaries. One is the doco about Senna, which I think was called Senna.
11: It's called Senna.
0: Incredible documentary. Yep. Wonderful suggestion here from Nick in Richmond, Hoop Dreams.
11: Yeah, great film. Yeah.
0: An incredible story.
11: And about the cultural impact of, like, you know, a basketball as a way out of poverty.
0: As a way out of poverty and how your situation at home, like it following two young basketballers trying to get into high school programs, coming through different situations at home and how that all plays out. It tells an incredible story.
11: Yeah. I mean, that's the thing. The best sports documentaries are about so much more than sport. You know, that's the thing. Yeah. All I was going to say is to a man from Donald is that disregarding the value of breaking as a sport,
0: as a competitive form. Yeah.
11: I mean, like you see some of the people who are also in the competitive space, they're phenomenal athletes. There's no question. And what they're doing, you look at it and go, that is incredible, right? I want to see more of that.
0: Yeah, and you can understand it when you sit it next to gymnastics, for example.
11: Yeah.
0: There's similar things going
11: Absolutely.
0: On.
11: Absolutely, yeah.
0: We are out of time, unfortunately, though. Carl Quinn will be back again next week with Friday Film. And speaking of great sporting stories, I want to see a documentary about Corbin Middlemass, who's in the box tonight for the game. Oh, this is going to be a big one. The stakes couldn't be higher.
1: They couldn't be. I mean, this is pretty simple to understand. Win and you're in, lose and your season's done. It's as simple as that. We're in the third final of 11 in this year's final series, so a huge night tonight for Geelong and for Carlton. The Cats have had the week off, so they're rested, but are they rusty up against a Carlton team that has obviously played the week before, had that come from behind victory against Melbourne? And you talk about great sporting stories. I don't know if we've witnessed an in-season turnaround quite like this. The Blues from 1-8, sacking their senior coach to now be in the final eight of the season.

0: season under their new caretaker coach, and now full-time senior coach in Josh Fraser. It's been quite a dramatic turnaround to think that they've got the best record in football since round 10 after a 1-8 start. They play the Cats tonight, and they've got a good record against, and there's very few teams in the competition that can say that. So they've won their last three, four of their last five against Geelong, and the last time that these two teams played at this time of the year, so in the spring, you have to go way back to the 1995 Grand Final, the last time that we got a Carlton and Geelong final. So we get one tonight. Elimination final here at the MCG. The winner has a date with the Dockers next Friday night in Perth.
1: And anyone who doubts whether or not anything can happen in football, just look at the Dockers and Hawthorn last night. The Dockers, can they turn it around by next week is a massive question. But the Hawks, really, that first half in particular was impressive last night.
0: Amazing. Just completely blanketed whatever the Dockers had for them, and that they never got in the game, Fremantle, because Hawthorn wouldn't allow them to. And it was a jaw-dropping result, which flips the final series on its head. It's eerily similar to what happened with Adelaide last year. The three key forwards that underpinned their success all season didn't fire on qualifying final night. And now the Dockers have got to go the long way around the mountain if they are to lift this year's premiership. The Hawks, they're on the right side of the draw. They're going to get the Sydney-Brisbane loser, which we all expect is going to be the Swans, given the five guys that they've got out of their best 23, or Adelaide or the Bulldogs after having another week off in a preliminary final at the MCG. So it's opened right up for Hawthorn. They're on the right side of the draw from here.
1: Well, can't wait to tune in tonight. All the action will be right here on 774 ABC Melbourne or on the ABC Listen app under Sport. Corbin, have a great call tonight. We are out of time now, though. I have to rush down to do TGIF. And for our soundtrack of the week, Michael in Tasmania says, my song of the week is We Can't Be Beaten by Rose Tattoo, featuring Angry Anderson, who suffered a cardiac arrest this week. We're thinking of him, Michael says. It's also a great song for footy finals. I tell you what, it's a great song for rescuing some people from a tunnel with our hero, our professor, Arnold Dix. And his team in Nepal. So here is some Rose Tattoo. I'll catch you in a moment with TGIF. But thanks for listening all week. I'll catch you on Monday. And well done to the whole Drive team for a stellar week of radio. Here's a bit more Angry.

0: Good afternoon, Nicholas Hines with ABC News. A Melbourne geologist who's helping lead the effort to rescue workers trapped in tunnels in Nepal says he's elated to have been found alive. About 900 workers are missing from 12 hydropower projects in the country, with roughly 500 believed to be trapped in tunnels. The two rescued workers have been taken to a Kathmandu hospital, one with non-critical injuries, while the other cannot move his hands and legs. Helping lead efforts from his office on the outskirts of Melbourne, renowned tunnelling expert Professor Arnold Dix told 774 ABC Melbourne his team didn't know if they'd find anyone alive, but pushed on anyway.
1: We're decent human beings, and our calculations and analysis said, you know, there could be people alive in there. Conditions might have allowed life to continue, and we're going to go find them. And we've got two, and more to come, I hope.
0: The Victorian One Nation candidate has faced court over alleged breaches of the health code at his gymnasium businesses. Ben Lucas was recently announced as One Nation Victoria's candidate for Narracan in West Gippsland, southeast of Melbourne. Lucas pleaded guilty today in the Latrobe Valley Magistrates Court to operating a Category 1 aquatic facility without registering it with Bor Bor Shire Council. The charges were brought by the same Shire Council where Lucas has been a councillor since 2020. He was fined $4,000 and placed on an adjourned undertaking for 12 months. He told the ABC he admitted to the administrative oversight and is glad common sense has prevailed. A man who kept a woman as a slave in his home in Melbourne's southwest has been sentenced to 6 years behind bars. Crime reporter Olivia Jenkins.
2: Chi Kik Chung beat the woman and forced her to do unpaid work around his Point Cook home where he lived with his wife and children over an eight-month period in 2022. The woman, who was 63 years old when she died from unrelated causes in 2024, met Chung and his wife in Malaysia in 2015. His wife, Angie Liao, was initially charged in connection with the abuse but was acquitted during the trial earlier this year. Police found out about the ordeal when the woman arrived at a hospital with swelling, bruising, and looked malnourished. Chung was ordered to serve a non-parole period of 4 years and will be eligible for parole in 2030.
0: A second teenager has been charged in relation to a fire at a gym in Melbourne's northwest last month, which police allege was a targeted attack. Police have been investigating the blaze, which significantly damaged a gym in Maidstone on August 6. Detectives arrested a 17-year-old boy this morning. He's now been charged with a range of arson offences. Police charged another teenager over the matter earlier this week. Victorian authorities are reminding people to not interfere with dead birds as the spread of the deadly H5 bird flu worsens. A red fox has been found with the virus in Torquay on the Surf Coast, making it the first case in a mammal recorded in the state. A dolphin found dead in nearby Lawn is also suspected to have the virus. Biosecurity Emergency Management Director Dr. Julie Simons says dead wildlife shouldn't be touched or moved.
3: Removal is not routinely required. In fact, unnecessary intervention can disturb the surviving wildlife, it can increase stress in infected colonies, and potentially it can actually contribute to disease spread.
0: Briefly in finance, the All Ordinaries closed down 2 points today to finish the week on 9,196. The ASX 200 down 0.16%, closing on 9,005. The Australian dollar is trading at 72 US cents. The Bureau of Meteorology says it's expecting higher temperatures for the south of Australia this spring after one of the hottest winters on record. The UN Climate Agency says the risk of extreme weather is higher as the El Niño phenomenon is set to intensify further into 2027. Bureau of Meteorology senior climatologist Felicity Gamble says a warmer, drier spring is typical of a strong El Niño.
4: We are likely to see those very warm temperatures continue into spring. So our outlooks are indicating very high chances of being unusually warm, particularly across the southern half of Australia, which is what we would generally expect during an El Niño event.
0: At the moment, there's some patchy rain over the northwest of the state, which is expected to extend throughout this evening, although it will remain dry over East Gippsland. There's also some isolated thunderstorms forecast in the northwest. And tomorrow, there's areas of rain forecast over central and eastern districts, tending to showers from the west during the day, with some moderate to heavy falls over the northeast ranges and isolated thunderstorms in parts. In Melbourne, showers this evening and continuing tomorrow with a chance of a thunderstorm. Right now, it's 16 degrees.
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19: Yes, hello and welcome to Thank God It's Friday for Friday, the 4th of September, the first TGIF of spring. And with summer fast approaching, a word of encouragement from the US President for everyone working on their summer bodies.
20: A friend of mine, very, very heavy, he's a very obese person. I said, you're an extremely obese person, smart as hell, but he's got a serious weight problem. But he said, you know, Mr. President, I was in London, and I paid $86 for Ozempic. I said, are you taking this stuff? Yeah. I said, it's not working. You look like shit.
19: Yeah. That's the leader of the free world, ladies and gentlemen. Tell me, Mr. President, is your friend in the room right now? Are you talking about yourself, sir? that was a conversation he just had with a mirror. It just sounds like. We have an incredible lineup of Australia's sharpest comedic minds to take us through the news. And to help me do it, I have some out-of-context quotes from the week. First up, he's a comedian and TV writer with a comedy set you can stream now on SBS, though he's also the man who this week was...
21: caught in a daylight sex romp in Bali, has told police the encounter was spontaneous and he was so drunk he didn't even know the woman's name. The Balinese homeowner's doorstep at the centre of the scandal was given a sacred cleansing.
19: Yes. Fresh from his sacred cleansing, please welcome Rowan Tambo.
22: Hey. Oh, my gosh. Hey. I feel semen yucky after that. Yeah. That was pretty bad.
19: Wow. It's funny. It's a romp, though. That's fine.
22: A romp does make it sound okay.
19: Mm. A sex romp is the way it's meant to be, isn't it?
22: It sounds like beds were broken, you know?
19: Wow.
23: That sounds like a Midnight Oil song.
22: Yeah. How can I sleep when our beds are broken? Is that how it goes?
24: And I feel like that description is completely at odds with your reality as well.
22: Yeah, I'm a new dad.
24: Yeah.
22: So the only bed that's being broken is my daughter when she, like, rolls around in the middle of the night and wakes us up.
19: Right, you don't have to make a joke of everything. We can move on. So, but that's what we'll tell you. We'll see how we go. It's absolutely
22: okay,
19: fine.
22: Okay, sorry.
19: Next up is Wagga's favourite son, as seen on The Amazing Race. And if you're wondering how he managed to make the cut, according to the BBC...
25: He was a lucky loser, so he had to come through qualifying, currently wanked. He's currently ranked.
19: Yes, currently ranked in the top three comedians on this stage right now. It's Dane Simpson.
23: Hey. So you know, she was right the first time.
19: She was right the first time. That's the only way you qualify. And finally, it's comedian, writer and actor who is performing at the Melbourne Fringe Festival and is best known for the time...
26: She arranged for an exorcist to clear Carl Sanderlands of demons.
19: Well, it didn't work, but it was worth a try. Would you please welcome Nat Harris?
27: Yay.
19: Nat, I'm curious, do you have any exorcism experience? Do you dabble in the...
27: In the dark arts.
19: In the dark arts, yeah.
27: No, but I have thought about voodoo dolls a bit.
19: Ooh. Really?
27: Yeah, I think so. I've thought... Because remember worry dolls that we had when you were in the pillar? I thought, yeah, I've gone through a few breakouts. I'm like, what if I just whip them out with some pins?
28: Yeah.
27: That's my dabbling. That's yeah.
19: Wow.
23: What a panel you've got here.
19: Yeah, it's
23: Charlie.
19: Amazing. I'm just sorry. I'm now fixated on the fact that, like, does pinning a worry doll, if it's a worry doll, are you just attacking your worry as opposed to the person of the doll? Is it just like, oh,
27: You're correctly pointing out some, error in my judgment, really, or thinking this through, basically. I was just trying to think of an efficient way, avoid making the worry, or not the worry doll, the actual voodoo doll myself.
19: Yeah, okay, yeah. I understand. It's totally fine. It's all about efficiency. Okay. The rules of tonight are simple. If you get a question right, you'll hear this. And score 1 point. If you land a hot take, you'll hear this.
1: Okay.
19: And score 2 points. And if you land a genius level miraculous answer, you'll hear this.
9: Ooh.
19: And score 5 points. So mathematically being correct is fine, but being funny is better. All right, let's get the game started with our first game. It is the Hot Take Hoedown.
1: Grab your partners, give them a spin. It's time for the Hot Take Hoedown.
19: Yes, I'm going to get your hottest take on this, folks, and we have a new tool in the fight against bird flu.
10: Inside this bag is a critically endangered orange-bellied parrot. It's about to get a potentially life-saving injection. It's hoped a vaccination program at this Tasmanian wildlife facility will protect the species from the deadly virus.
19: My question to the panel, on which I want their hottest of hot takes. Which bird should we vaccinate first? Which birds should we vaccinate first? And which birds do you think maybe need their numbers thinned out a little by bird flu? Dane Simpson, I'll start with you.
11: Obviously, the first person or the first bird to get it should be pluck a duck.
19: It's so important.
11: Yeah, we've got to protect, the absolute king.
19: Now I'm just obsessed with the idea that Pluck a Duck throughout COVID was a vaccine skeptic who did so much of his own research and go, no, this plus 5G and there'll be no more little pluckers.
9: Yeah.
19: And so he couldn't work for the council because he wasn't vaccinated. Well,
11: he'd fit in with the rest of the cast from Hey Hey It's That Day.
19: All right, so Pluck a Duck is being vaccinated. Good,
11: he'd have saved one.
19: That's great. And which birds do you think we can thin out?
11: Do you know what I'm scared to say? Cassowary, because they'd come for me. Do you know what I mean?
19: Big fans of the show.
11: Yeah.
9: Crazy online, like super on social media. They're in the comments, those cassowaries.
19: They just feel like they're so anonymous and they just go off. There's no accountability with a cassowary online.
11: I genuinely think that they watch Jurassic Park going, that's my uncle.
9: Yeah.
19: I've got same foot. I've got same foot. They say it a lot. They just repeat it. That's my cassowary impression. Never done
9: got
19: it before,
9: same
19: but
9: foot.
19: I got same foot. I think it's pretty convincing. Give me a point. Now, Rowan, tell me, which birds should be vaccinated first and which ones should we maybe take our time with and let them thin out a bit?
9: There's so many birds. I particularly like the waterfowl. Just generally as a collective group. I'm talking like geese. I'm talking like ducks. I'm talking like because it's beautiful because they're birds that are like in the ocean but also in the air. Like they're two realms that I think are fantastic and like special. Although I mean, so I would protect them. I would vaccinate all of them because they're all special. Except there's a couple of swans up in Sydney that I reckon could thin out. I reckon.
19: That is a hot take.
27: At the Pullman.
19: See,
9: you know exactly where it was.
27: She knows what's going on.
19: So up on current events.
27: Yeah.
19: Got to be said. It's an interesting time for the social media department of the Pullman Hotel. I'm just saying, Pullman Hotel awareness through the roof.
9: Yeah.
19: You can't buy that kind of coverage. Drone shots, panning shots, every reporter out the front. If you didn't know the Pullman Hotel was right near the MCG, you do now.
27: Yeah. Big time.
19: The same time, bookings bit thin. Now, Nat,
27: yes.
19: Tell me, which birds should we vaccinate first and which do you think maybe we slow our roll a bit, let them thin out?
27: Yeah, okay. So top of the list for me, I'd definitely be vaccinating the Spangled Drongo first, which is native to Australia. I don't know much about the bird. I just really want to say Spangled Drongo, to be honest.
19: So this is an actual,
27: yes.
19: breed of bird?
27: Yeah.
11: Not
27: the scientific.
19: I can confirm.
27: It's a bird.
19: A Spangled Drongo is a bird. It looks a lot like. It looks like a lot like a crow or
27: crow.
19: a bit like a currawong, perhaps,
27: yeah.
19: But it is different. It has a very different tail splay. Beautiful.
27: Yeah, isn't it?
19: Beautiful bird.
27: And they're known for flying quite erratically. So I just think if we don't vaccinate them, I don't trust what they'll do. Do you know what I mean? I just think we're better off playing it safe. Also, next on my list would be the fluffy-backed tit babbler. Also real.
19: Fluffy-backed tit babbler.
27: Yeah, yeah. No, fluffy back, yeah, tit babbler.
19: Oh, fluffy back, yeah. Tit babbler.
27: Yeah.
19: And that's a real bird.
27: That's a real bird,
19: incredible
27: too.
19: Incredible coincidence. That was my nickname at university. Now,
27: well, you and the tit babbler, I think, are doing great things in society for just, like, subverting, like, beauty norms and standards, really, you know? You can have...
19: Because
27: boobs and a fluffy back.
19: Fluffy backs have not been popular for a while, I think it's safe to say. Everyone's being lasered within an inch of their lives. Mm.
23: I can confirm that you can have big boobs and a fluffy back.
27: And a fluffy back. And you should be proud of it.
19: Once again, I'm looking at it now. It's a beautiful bird. So, yeah, absolutely. Well, so we're saving them or thinning, saving them?
27: We're saving both. And then the ones I think we can, this is a bit personal, a bit pointed, but I would not give the vaccine to the Duolingo owl.
19: Yeah. Yes.
27: Every day it's telling me you're not getting any younger. Yeah. And I'm just like, I don't need that. That is not inspiring my learning of a new language.
19: Yeah, and hey, Duolingo, well, no one is. That's how time works.
27: Exactly. Yeah.
19: Right, for a start. But you know the great thing is, if you just neglect the Duolingo, well, have you noticed it gets sick? Like a Tamagotchi,
27: yes!
19: It gets ill. And
22: oh, really?
19: Yeah.
22: I'm not on Duolingo.
19: Yes. It's a language learning app, obviously. And
27: it's haunting me. So, yeah, I'd say put it out of its misery. Well, it's definitely not bringing the vaccine.
19: Okay, so the Duolingo owl, your days are numbered. Okay, let's do a quick check of the scores. Ooh, after one round, it is very, very close. Dane, you're on 1 point. Rowan on 1 point. But Nat, ahead on 2 points. But let's really get cracking now. The real meat and potatoes of tonight's Newsfest. It's time for the short-term memory test.
0: Do you know what happened this week? We'll hum a few bars. And see if you can remember the words. It's the short-term memory test.
19: Yes, short-term memory test. And this week, the government refused to ban smart glasses, a.k.a. perv glasses, with inbuilt cameras. But it seems the urge to add cameras to things is unstoppable.
2: Well, guess what's also now getting a camera in it? Your
19: Whoa. Beg your pardon. So a major company has just announced what common household item will come inbuilt with an inbuilt camera, Rowan.
22: I actually am really excited about this. I reckon they're putting a camera in your TV remote, and it goes off. It actually starts recording as soon as your dad is trying to find it, and there's like 5 minutes till the footy starts, and he's just like, "Guys, guys, where's the remote? We put it on the table. Why isn't it on the table?" I'm serious, Rowan. Get down here. That's an excerpt from my one-act play. My one-man play called I Wish You Would Care As Much About the Footy As My Speech and Drama as Stedford's.
19: That is lovely. And also, it's just generating hot content too.
27: Yeah.
19: Like, you would watch that. Absolutely. That's doing well, right? That is doing well. Your dad for 5 minutes panicking over a remote.
22: Yeah.
19: With increasing stress levels.
3: I'm going to start in a minute.
22: Yeah, that's right.
23: I used to have a watch. I used to have a watch that would change. Sorry. That would change the TV. Like it had a remote inbuilt.
19: Really,
23: into the watch.
19: Really.
23: And it was fantastic because we would be at the pub and Dad's watching the horses, and then just as like it's getting to the finish line and it's going to be close, I turn the telly off.
19: Oh,
23: nah.
22: That's like some Home Alone stuff.
23: Oh, absolutely.
22: Like across the road, turning the TV off. That's awesome.
23: And he went to the bartender and he's like, "Get out of here! You got to fix this telly. It just turned off at the wrong time." And then the bartender came out, but I'd already turned it back on.
19: Oh.
23: And he's like, "What's going on with the telly?" And I was like, "Nothing."
19: So you and your dad don't talk much anymore, do you? He's pretty much done. Done with all of that. So Nat, a major company's just announced what common household item will now have an inbuilt camera.
27: Yeah, so the kettle. Which was a surprising one. Yeah.
19: So why a kettle? Why?
27: I think it's going straight to the Productivity Commission. I think, and they're just looking into the boil to cups of tea ratio.
19: Oh, so are we boiling too much water?
27: Yeah, and I think it's just the ultimate procrastination as well, isn't it? You know, they want to really crunch some figures of how much time we're actually spending in that corner of the kitchen boiling the kettle.
19: That's a really good point. You know, they say that a watched kettle never boils. Mm. What about a kettle that watches you?
27: That's really interesting.
19: It's such a philosophical question.
27: Absolutely. Never stops boiling, potentially?
19: Yeah.
22: Do you boil?
27: You boil over. That was very generous laughter. That did not deserve that, but I appreciate you.
19: A good self-assessment. I am
22: the sound effects are really... what is happening? Yeah.
19: Matt's been away on holiday for quite a while, and he's trying to get about 7 weeks of sounds into one episode, I think. Dane Simpson, the company's just announced a common household item will now come with an inbuilt camera where?
23: I agree with Rowan. So I do feel like it. I thought like a telly. It makes sense.
22: Yeah,
23: TV, but that would be creepy. A telly watching me. Mm. There's something weird about that. But then I've seen this. I've seen a mirror and it's got a camera in it and it can AI you, so like you can pick different outfits and stuff. But also, like, wouldn't that be strange just having footage of me popping a pimple onto you? Like, that would just... That would just be... Like,
19: that would be strange.
22: It'd be the weirdest episode of Gogglebox I'd ever seen.
27: But isn't that the wicked twist? Isn't everything watching us anyway? Already it's listening to us. I'm pretty sure the TV is watching us, I'm sure. Yeah.
19: Are you okay?
23: If I did show
27: I'm
23: the footage...
27: I'm dehydrated.
23: My wife would be watching back the footage from the mirror just going, oh, it's a fluffy-chested, hairy-back tit.
27: Tit babbler.
19: Tit babbler. Yes? Oh, sorry. Old habit. Okay, so let's have a listen and find out... Come on, it's ridiculous. But let's find out if anyone took the points.
26: Well, guess what's also now getting a camera in it? Your toothbrush.
3: And with the help of AI, it's promising to give you an entirely new way to remove plaque and keep your mouth clean.
19: Yes, in the words of Jeff Goldblum in Jurassic Park, scientists were so preoccupied with whether or not they could do it, they never stopped to think if they should do it. Yes, this is a new... It's from... look, I'm going to say the brand because I don't think it's complimentary of the... It's Dyson, and you can now spend too much on a Dyson vacuum. It's an $800 toothbrush.
22: Oh, wow. Gosh.
19: Yes. And
22: that's ridiculous.
19: I mean, surely for $800 you could get child labour to take care of it. Just brushing your teeth.
27: Go to the dentist.
22: Yeah. You could pay for a dentist to be in your house. Don't quote me on that. But.
19: So no one took the points, but let me ask you, I'll start with you, Nat. Do you want a camera built into your toothbrush?
27: Obviously no.
19: No?
27: No, definitely not. Look, I do the basics. I floss, I brush my teeth, I do a mouth rinse, but like anything else, you know, I have to go into denial. I obviously cannot afford to go to the dentist. I'm a comedian, so I don't want to know what's going on in there.
22: Yeah.
19: Dane, would you like to be able to film your teeth?
23: No.
19: Okay, we'll cancel the last segment.
23: It's an absolutely insane concept. And who's watching that footage back?
19: Yeah, who is it? What are you meant to learn? The only thing I can think is, because most of us don't in full... like 4K, look at our teeth.
23: Yeah.
19: It would make you thoroughly, you just go, oh, my God, that's disgusting. And it could just be completely normal. Rowan, how about you? Do you want a camera in your toothbrush?
22: No, I just think it would ruin the surprise that I get every week when I go for my colonoscopy, you know? Like, if I'm going to look inside, I'm waiting till Friday. Which is today, I just realised.
27: Weekly colonoscopies.
19: Do you know what?
22: You have
19: just... Like, I'm sorry, I've got to take the time to step out what just happened in my head. Okay, like, I'm first off, good on you for taking care of yourself.
22: Thank
19: That's important.
22: You.
19: Men should talk about their health, be it oral or anal. Now, that is important. Now, but I also want to say, you know the old urban myth about someone, their house gets broken into and they think they know what's been stolen and then finally they get the film developed in a camera and there is a photo of the burglar with their toothbrush up their bum.
22: Right?
19: Your colonoscopy story has taken that to a whole other level.
22: That's right.
19: If you've got one of these... like one of these cameras, what you get is you get sent a video of a colonoscopy going, oh, those burglars. Anyway.
4: Completely unacceptable.
19: Was it worth it? I hope so. I hope anyone listening got something out of that.
23: I just like you at home going, this end for mouth.
19: Oh, do you know what that sound means?
27: No.
22: No. Oh,
19: good. Allow me to explain. We are rapidly running short of time for the end of the first half of this program called TGIF on ABC Radio and ABC Radio National. The clock is just... Time is slipping through our fingers like sands through an hourglass. Now, we do not have time at this point to be both correct and funny. We can only be one thing. So the game is called The Fast and the Spurious. I do not care if you are right. You will not get a point for being right. You will only get a point if the audience laughs at your answer. Am I clear both on the rules of this game and just how short on time we are?
27: Yes.
22: Yeah, but
19: yes,
22: I'm really
19: I can go through it again. If needs be.
22: Can we be wrong and silent? Is that a,
19: if you are both wrong and there is no laughter, that's 0 points as well. It's the same as being right and zero, except we think less of you. So, are we ready?
27: Yep. Yes.
19: We are going to begin with the person currently in last position, and let's do a quick check of the scores. On 2 points, Rowan.
22: Okay.
19: On 3 points, Dane. And equal on 3 points is Nat.
27: Nice.
19: So, Rowan,
22: all right.
19: You are coming last. We're going to begin with you. The time starts now.
22: Yes.
19: With the USS Abraham Lincoln about to dock in Thailand after 9 months at sea, local police have announced a crackdown on what?
22: Balcony theatre tickets.
19: It's good. It was prostitution, but we'll take your answer.
22: Oh, pretty close.
19: Yeah, pretty close.
23: USS Nat. John Wilkes Booth is something else to say about that.
19: Bravo. Nat, Apple's brand new CEO tweeted what

0: on his first day on the job.
1: He tweeted a link to his Facebook profile to assure stakeholders that he was not some young tech bro, that he's old enough to be CEO of a company.
0: Yeah, I don't think I'm going to give you a point.
1: Aww.
0: I'm sorry, but I like I admire the endeavor.
2: He tweeted, yeah. Don't compare us to oranges.
1: I mean, who's on Twitter anymore?
0: Well, yeah, him. And that was the question about. He tweeted, hello. Next up, Dane. After 30 years, what unsolved crime saw the perpetrator brought to justice?
2: I know this. Damn it, I can't think of any. Tupac. Tupac got. I'm just getting it right. Tupac. Who killed Tupac?
0: Yeah, I'm going to have to give you a point because people laughed at you being so pathetic as to get it right. We would have also accepted the career of Pluck a Duck.
1: Yeah.
0: But so Rowan, yeah. New South Wales has announced all music festivals will have what?
3: A place to fart. That is in the middle of the mosh pit.
0: Yeah, look, you get a laugh, but I'm disappointed in both you and the audience. Nat, for hundreds of thousands of dollars a year, you can now rent what from the royal family?
1: Oh, yes. Okay, so you can rent the crown, their crowns, or tiaras. You just need to leave two forms of ID, one of them being a passport. They want to make sure that you don't leave the country and don't come back. That's their signature move.
0: Yes.
2: Can you rent back land they stole?
0: I think you're already doing it. The answer was actually you can rent Prince Andrew's former house, which also probably would have gotten a laugh. Dane, what sports person has announced their retirement from international competition?
2: I'm Greg Norman.
0: Greg Norman. A bit late, but yeah, no. It was Lionel Messi. We would also accepted Ray Gun. Rowan, yeah. Trump has dismissed talk. He was planning on renaming the Strait of Hormuz to what?
3: Just the Strait of Hummus.
0: It was the Strait of Trump. But you get a point. Nat, Elon Musk has predicted in the next decade the world will have 1 billion what?
1: Of his kids.
0: It was okay. Human robots. Dane, the coalition has announced a plan to slash the price of what by $24?
2: Racism.
0: Oh, really? Cheaper than ever to perform
2: cheaper
0: racism?
2: Than ever, you can do it.
0: Wow. You can do it. No point, but a point well made. and that is all we've got time for. Well done. That was fast and spurious. And it was both fast and spurious. Here are the scores as they stand. Currently, Rowan is on 5 points. Dane is on 6 points. And Nat is also on 6 points.
2: Oh!
0: Scores are level, but they can change shortly. We're going to take a short break. This is TGIF, broadcasting live from the George Negus Memorial Concert Hall on ABC Radio and ABC Radio National. We'll be back in a moment. Don't go anywhere. Whatever you do, don't go anywhere.
4: Hello, Nicholas Hines with an ABC News update. Teams in Nepal are holding out hope they can rescue more workers trapped in hydropower tunnels after two workers were pulled alive from a tunnel today, 9 days after the catastrophic flood disaster. Authorities are urging Victorians to continue reporting sick and dead animals, with confirmation H5 bird flu has spread to mammals in the state, with a fox found dead in Torquay and a dolphin in Lawn. State and Territory Health Ministers have called on the federal government to do more to address the growing number of aged care patients stuck in public hospitals. And Melbourne man Chi Kit Chong has been jailed for a minimum of 4 years for slavery offences and assault after he forced a woman into domestic servitude in his Point Cook home. Weather-wise in Melbourne, showers are on the way this evening. Right now it's 15 degrees. And tomorrow, showers with the chance of a thunderstorm and a top of 19. I'll be back with more news at 6 o'clock. That's the latest from the ABC Newsroom.
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0: 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This is Thank God It's Friday, broadcasting live from the George Negus Memorial Concert Hall. And our contestant

0: On the pizza, sorry.
1: Oh, okay, yeah. So basics of skiing. To slow yourself pizza. Down, you do the pizza, like the triangle shape, and then, I don't know, you do the hot dog, the two skis.
2: To go fast.
1: Parallel.
2: Yeah.
0: Wonderful. Thank you for clarifying. No, I learned differently. I thought you were referring to a pretty bawdy SBS comedy program and the great Big Brother contestant, Hot Dogs. May he rest in peace.
1: Topical references there.
0: You've also got an upcoming work in progress show at the Melbourne Fringe Festival called Impressions.
1: I do, yes.
0: How is it? So it's work in progress.
1: Yes, it is.
0: And also has a name called Impressions.
1: Impressions, it does. Yeah, I'm just there desperate to impress you. It's pretty much the crux of the show.
0: Right. So it's not you doing a number of lovable impressions?
1: There is, there is impressions all throughout the show. Yeah, but
0: any we know, like Conor Fruiterer, A's, anything like that?
1: No, it's more stuff like quite niche. Like, no, I didn't. And that was an impression of me lying.
0: Wow, that is, it's uncanny.
1: Thank
0: it
1: you.
0: Really
1: yeah,
0: is
1: yeah,
0: uncanny.
1: Yeah, yeah, yeah.
0: So you're doing four shows in October, the 1st, 4th, 8th and 15th.
1: Yes.
0: Tickets are at melbournefringe.com.au.
1: Perfect, yes. Please come. If you want more of that great gear you just saw.
0: And Dane, you're in the middle of your Victorian tour at the moment. You're in Kyneton yesterday.
3: Yes.
0: What was the highlight? I mean, God, you're doing lovely stops. Kyneton is great. What was the highlight of being in Kyneton?
3: They have a Woolies now.
0: So. Oh, really?
4: Pretty fancy.
0: Turning around. All right.
3: I live in Wagga Wagga. You know what I mean? So it's fine. I know.
0: That's the mayor of Kyneton there.
3: Somebody showed me pity. It's fantastic. And yeah, you know, like my mob come from Walgett. I'm from outback New South Wales. So
0: from Walgett.
3: Yeah, Walgett.
0: That's where Betty from Home and Away was from.
3: Betty from Hey Dad.
0: So from Hey Dad, you're right. Yeah. Absolutely. That's interesting. The one character we can still talk about. But I didn't even know. Forgive me. I've toured everywhere. I didn't even know it was a real place until this moment now. Yep. I thought it was a fictional place that Betty came from.
3: No, it's near Lightning Ridge.
0: Wow.
3: It's small. 80% Aboriginal. Yep. And 20% cops. And it's... that's my mob up there. Gamilaroi people. That's proud Blackfella. I grew up in Wagga Wagga, but went back to Walgett to learn about my people, and my dad lived there and stuff. So they taught me about, you know,
0: lovely.
3: just fishing and camping on the river and eating Devon.
0: You've got some more shows coming up, though. It wasn't just kind of, you've got tomorrow you're in Bairnsdale, and then next Thursday the 10th in Portland, Friday the 11th, Lighthouse Theatre in Warrnambool.
3: Yep.
0: Great theatre. Next Saturday the 12th, Drysdale, and then on to Queensland. Tickets at the Dane Simpson. The Dame Simpson on Instagram.
3: Yeah. Head to my social media.
0: Wonderful.
3: Warrnambool. I can't wait. The champions were Husey, Tom Ballard, come from Warrnambool. That's two opposite ends of the political scale there.
0: Yeah. Do you know who else was born in Warrnambool?
3: Who?
0: I was born in Warrnambool.
3: What?
4: Really?
0: There you go. There's a look. Bombshell.
4: That's crazy.
5: That was a bombshell.
0: Incredible stuff.
3: I was talking about comedians, but yeah, no, that was cool.
0: It's good. You just got 5 points for a miraculous take, but I can tell you that the next 24 minutes are going to be hell. So, Rowan.
6: Hey, mate.
0: You're about to head into country Victoria. And by the way, my affections, my generosity, why up for grabs at this stage.
6: Oh, I just think you're the greatest comedian I've ever seen in my life, Charlie Pickering.
0: I don't like this. So you're about to head to country Victoria in October. You've got Bendigo Comedy Festival on the 17th.
6: Yeah.
0: Perth on the 23rd. Tickets at rowantambar.com.
6: Yes.
0: How is the highlight of you going on tour as someone with an 11-week-old daughter, just that you get to sleep in a motel bed through the night?
6: You would think that, but I'm taking her with me to both. So, we're going to Perth on a trip. Like, it's the first time we're taking her on a plane and stuff, which I'm like...
0: No, people love that.
2: Yeah.
6: Yeah, yes. Famously, right? It's only three. I mean, they can deal. I've dealt with so many babies. It's like it's all part of a, you know, give and take in society.

0: Alrighty. But yeah, we're going to Perth, and yeah, so if anyone has any tips on how to like travel with a baby, I'm all ears.
1: It's so funny. My first impulse when I heard that, I was like, what makes you so confident the baby wants to go?
0: Yeah. She's also the only one that has a ticket at the moment. Yeah. So she's more of seat filling at the moment. Yeah.
2: She's the only one that doesn't need a ticket.
1: Yeah.
2: You're really new to this, aren't you?
3: Yeah.
1: 11 weeks, haven't you heard?
3: I took my baby on a plane, and they got into me because I put it down on the chair and then I tried to walk off the plane. But,
2: you hear that silence? You did that. That's welcome to hell. Now, I do want to give another plug, like plug to all of you. Everyone should go and see your shows. You are some of the best comedians in the country. Absolutely. Go and see this, but maybe not don't. But you can see everyone else perform. But also, this is very special that we are very excited that next Friday, UK comedian, musician, actor, author, tinker, tailor, soldier, spy, Bill Bailey will be here live on TGIF.
3: Wow.
2: Awesome. In the George Negus Memorial Concert Hall, as it was always meant to be. If you want a chance to be in the audience for TGIF, we're doing it a little bit different this week. It's at the South Bank Studios, obviously. You have to text Bill, just Bill, to 0437 774 774 to enter the competition for your chance to win two seats at TGIF. Normally, you would just text in TGIF and you get a link and book the tickets for free, but it's Bill Bailey. We're going to fashion a competition around it, a Hunger Games style thing. people have to survive.
1: Good.
2: I'll stop that. Anyway.
3: He's famously from a TV show called Black Books. Well, in my community, we just call it Books.
2: Yep. Nice try. You again. There we go. So that silence had people thinking, can't wait for Bill Bailey to get here. all right, let's get back into the game. It's time to play That's What She Said.
4: That's what she said. That's what she said. That's what she said.
2: Yes, and tonight's That's What She Said is all about education. News this week, more boys are turning to the Manosphere online, and Matt Canavan offered an explanation.
5: Well, the Nationals leader is claiming that the school curriculum is contributing to the rise of the Manosphere.
6: They're sick and tired of our curriculum.
2: According to Matt Canavan, what in the school curriculum is turning boys toward the Manosphere? Dane.
3: Ooh,
2: and I'll give you an absolute look. It's a quiz, so it's fair. I want you to do well. So, according to Matt Canavan, what in the school
0: trap, Dan?
2: What in the school curriculum is turning boys towards the Manosphere?
3: I don't know, but I reckon I can tell that he's just got to blame women. There's no
2: it's women's fault.
3: It's women's fault, whatever it is.
2: Yeah, he's so against misogyny and the people to blame. Women. Yeah. Okay. Rowan, according to Matt Canavan, what in the school curriculum is turning boys towards the Manosphere?
0: Yeah, I think it is. I think he's thinking it's like, oh, it's so feminist or whatever, which I think is so lame. I reckon we need to stop calling it the Manosphere. That's what I reckon. Like, it's too...
2: Oh, what should we call it?
0: I don't know. Like, bunch of loser dicks. Like, I don't know. Like it's
1: sick
0: like
1: burn.
0: Literally anything because manosphere, atmosphere, like stratosphere, they're all things like stop making it sound like it's something we need. Like it's freaking gross.
2: Yeah.
1: Take that hot take to MSN.
0: Yeah. is that where the also the
1: like when you're a teenager you
0: Oh, yeah.
2: I just love the way you describe what we should call it. I was going, and that is the political satire that your taxes are paying for.
1: Yeah. Right there.
2: Absolutely. Okay. So are we saying that, once again, you're saying it's just feminism?
0: I think it is. I think you said it. Yeah, I think so. Yeah.
2: Feminism in the curriculum.
0: Yeah.
2: Nat, according to Matt Canavan, what in the school curriculum is turning boys towards Manosphere? And I will say at this stage, it is wide open.
1: Yes. So he's saying it is the drama and music curriculum at schools.
2: Oh, yes. He's too like, theatrical.
1: Yeah, they do Mamma Mia the musical every year. And he's like, we've just got to change it up. You know, we're dealing with a woman who doesn't know who the father of her child is. And then we've got people in like white tights and flares singing money, money, money. So, yeah they're kind of grappling for maybe a different role model.
2: And they go and seek out Andrew Tate.
1: Exactly.
2: Yeah, it's a common experience I hear of people coming out of the theatre.
1: Yeah, natural progression.
2: Mia. Just going, I tell you what, that bald fella in the ill-fitting

0: suit that traffics people might have some ideas.
1: Yeah.
0: It's defamatory. Don't care. Bring it on.
2: I resent the bald line, but anyway.
0: Yeah. Yeah, apart from that, you're very different people, so it's okay. Your suits all fit. Now, all right, so let's have a listen and see if anyone took the points.
3: Well, the Nationals leader is claiming that the feminisation of the school curriculum is contributing to the rise of the manosphere.
4: We're sick and tired of the feminisation of our curriculum.
0: Yeah, we've got to get back to teaching geography, not geographer. So you both actually get a point. It was, he did say feminisation of the school curriculum, which was a way of, in some way, making women responsible for their own murder, I believe we're talking
1: surely
0: about.
1: Surely, then I should get a point too.
0: Yeah.
2: I don't
0: want to be tokenistic, but yes. I don't want to be tokenistic, but I don't want to be on the wrong side of history.
2: Yeah. You mean herstory, but anyway. Yeah.
0: Yes.
5: Charlie Pickering says there's too much Mamma Mia in high school.
0: Yeah. I'll stand by it. That's my hill to die on. Okay, so let's keep going now. And speaking of education, take a listen to this story from a classroom in the United States.
6: This is an elementary school teacher. This is down in Atlanta. So she made a little corner of the room a place where you can...
7: This is our... If you need to... simply come over here.
0: A teacher in America has gone viral for creating a special corner of the classroom where kids can do what... that needed to be beeped out, apparently, which I love, where kids can do what, Rowan?
2: I mean, you think schools, you think American schools, you think high school, like, I don't know, like a manifesto corner or something like that, you know?
0: What they can draft a document
2: yeah.
0: to be found
2: and then they
0: after
2: can also
0: they commit a mass...
2: No, before.
0: Oh, right, okay,
2: they're working
0: sure.
2: on it, and then they just keep them in that corner. They just put a bubble wrap them or something to the... to the corner there.
0: Right. It's interesting. I almost like the idea that it's a corner with a fake gun shop. And so they go there to what
2: to
0: you're
2: peruse,
0: saying. Is, and
2: to
0: so
2: peruse.
0: If they take too much, if they keep going there and order a gun, they know, okay, we've got to watch that one. It's a safety measure. I don't mind that. It's an interesting move. I think it could work.
2: Yeah, not bad.
0: Nat, let me ask you, a teacher in America has gone viral for creating a special corner of the classroom where kids can do what?
1: Mine's... bit more of a wholesome approach. Swearing.
2: Ooh.
1: Yeah, which I'm all for. I'm a cheap laugh. I think that there's nothing funnier than a kid swearing, especially when they don't really understand what it, or the swear word, what it means, really. My niece used to think Elliot was a swear word, and I loved it. You're an Elliot.
2: There's also something so funny about a kid, like, putting their head into the corner of, like, and just standing in the corner of a room just shouting swear words.
1: Yeah.
2: Like just screaming swear words in the corner of a room.
1: Yeah, it could be a new approach to mental health, well-being of kids. Just let them express it rather than the swear jar. God.
2: Yeah. In this economy?
1: Yeah.
0: It is amazing, though. You're right. When you hear your own child swear for the first time, not knowing what they're doing. When I had like a 3-year-old drop an F-bomb from the backseat of the car while I was driving. And the one rule is you're not allowed to laugh. If you laugh, they go, oh, that word gets a good reaction.
2: Yep. Yeah.
0: Putting that in my mind, that's I know people like me when I say that word. And I'm like, save it until you are a stand-up comedian.
1: Yeah.
0: Now, Dane Simpson, a teacher in America, has gone viral for creating a special corner of the classroom where kids can do what?
5: There's just a bulletproof box there. It's a panic room.
0: Oh, so where kids can survive. Yeah. It can just go in the event of...
5: Yeah.
0: Yeah, wonderful.
5: Like, so every morning they all go in there and then let the kid roam around, do his shooting, and then I assume that's what happens.
0: Yeah.
5: And then they all come out and do math.
0: Do math after that. Counting shell casings.
5: My little kid doesn't...
0: That was dark.
5: He doesn't swear yet. He's only two, but he does sing songs, and he sang E-I-E-I poo, and I laughed so hard.
0: Yeah.
5: I was like, that's so funny. And kid, you've got something. Like you're gonna need a new joke because that's dad's new opener.
0: That's new opener. Yeah. Oh my god. Tim Minchin, he's coming for you. All right. right, so teachers in America have gone vinyl with a new corner where kids can do what? Let's have a listen, see if anyone took the points.
6: This is an elementary school teacher. This is down in Atlanta. So she made a little corner of the room, a place where you can, it's your gas station. You can pass gas.
7: This is our fart corner. If you need to fart, simply come over here, fart.
2: Man, that's so much better than what Dane and I thought.
1: Yeah.
0: That's really special fart corner of the classroom. Brand new meaning to the walk of shame, isn't it? Like if someone just comes off and starts walking Charlie style over, excuse me, I've got to...
2: It's also pretty ingenious, though, because in case there's a bit of follow-through, you can just make your way along the wall, like, to the bathroom.
1: But I think we're giving these kids way too much credit that they're going to go around the wall or they're going to have the restraint to hold off the fart till they get to the corner. If anything, they're just spreading the smell around the entire classroom.
2: Yeah, they're fart-walking it,
1: farting it around.
0: We need Dane's glass box.
1: Yeah, exactly.
0: All right, you're listening to TGIF, and we are here with Rowan Tambor. We're here with, sorry, I'm finding my spot. With Rowan, Nat and Dane, let's do the scores quickly. Okay, do the scores quickly. Rowan, you're on 7. Nat, you're on 8.
1: Yoo!
0: But Dane is out in front on 12.
2: Oh!
0: But this is where the points can really change. It's our favourite game. It's I'm With Stupid.
8: It's time to put the power in the hands of everyday punters with I'm With Stupid.
0: Yes, I'm With Stupid. We pair members of the audience up with the panel. They will choose the topic that the panel gets quizzed on, and once we have the answers, they will choose which one gets locked in. Our first punter to help us out today is Astrid. Hello, Astrid.
9: Hello.
0: Now, Astrid, am I right? It was your birthday on Tuesday.
9: It was indeed.
0: Wow, happy birthday. Wonderful. And you, am I right? For your birthday, your husband got you a T-shirt, and you're wearing it right now.
9: I am.
0: And what is the T-shirt? It says,
9: first of all, I'm a delight.
0: And it has a picture of either a great white shark or a megalodon. It's hard to tell what scale we're working with. That is delightful.
1: Feels passive aggressive.
0: Yes, it does. Highly romantic. At least the shark is smiling. So that is good. And who are you here with? You're here with your husband and who's next to you?
9: My son, Orion.
0: Orion. Wow. Hello, Orion.
10: Hello.
0: I tell you what, Orion, we're going to come and talk to you in a moment. But first, Astrid, you get to choose from the following topics. Do you want to have hide and tweak, save the date, cost in space, or the mystery box?
9: Cost in space.
0: Please. Cost in space. NASA has put something new into space.
11: As big as a tour bus, as heavy as a fully grown elephant. It's about to launch from Florida's Kennedy Space Center.
0: As big as a tour bus, heavy as a full-grown elephant. What did NASA launch into space this week, Dane?
5: It was a full-grown elephant.
0: Oh, that makes a lot of sense.
5: Yeah. It does.
0: A bus-lengthed elephant.
5: Yeah.
0: Rowan, what did NASA launch into space this week?
2: The only thing I can think of that is as big as a school bus, that is as big as, almost as big as an elephant, is, I don't know, Elon Musk's ego.
0: Wow. Could it escape? Could it escape?
2: Oh, no, I am a hero. I am a hero for that. Thank you.
0: Nat, what did NASA launch into space this week?
1: This week, it could potentially be my expense claims list to the ATO.
0: Oh, wow. Consolidated shipping container of receipts.
1: Yeah, big time. So I hope my accountant got it.
0: Yeah. That should be a whole lot of fun. Okay, so let's have a little, let's go through these. Okay, so Astrid. Was it A, Nat's receipts, B, Elon Musk's ego, C, an actual elephant, I like it, or an answer of your own? And I will say at this stage, if you want the points, think about
1: the answer of your own. That
9: hurt. But for my birthday, I hope that it was Elon Musk's ego.
0: Right. Okay. Yes. Let's have a listen and see if your birthday wish comes true.
11: As big as a tour bus, as heavy as a fully grown elephant, and the crown jewel of NASA's space telescopes. Equipped with a 300-megapixel infrared camera, the Roman works fast. The amount of data it can gather in just 1 month would take its predecessor, the Hubble telescope, launched in 1990, a century to achieve.
0: Yes, it was a giant telescope, and scientists are now working on putting a 300-megapixel space telescope in a toothbrush. Unfortunately, no one took the points, but thank you very much, Astrid, for helping us out. Yay! Next up, let's have a chat to Orion. Orion, how old are you?
10: 10.
0: 10? And, okay, and did you get your mum anything for her birthday?
10: I got her a spa gift card.
0: Ooh. Nice. Even romantic. Classy. More romantic than Dad's gift.
12: That is what he's doing.
0: That is fantastic.
5: Also, and, Orion's got a T-shirt that says Slug Life, and it's badass.
0: Yeah.
5: It's so cool.
0: I like what you're cooking here, Orion. So you're in school, 10. Are you about grade 3? How's my guess?
10: Grade 5.
0: Grade 5. Sorry, yeah, grade 5. You're right. Idiot. So grade 5, and what's your favourite thing about school?
10: The end of the day.
0: The end of the day.
2: That's a hot take, I reckon.
0: That is a hot take. Okay. So you have to choose from the following topics. Can you please choose from hide and tweak, save the date, or the mystery box?
13: Oh, what's in the box?
10: Can I do the mystery box?
0: Ooh. The mystery box, indeed. Nice. Okay, the mystery box is this. A massive scandal is emerging for people who like crispy cabbage.
14: Authorities in China are investigating reports is being used by multiple producers to preserve the freshness of cabbages.
0: How are some Chinese producers reportedly preserving the freshness of cabbages? Rowan.
2: I don't know. Ziploc bags.
0: Ziploc bags. Really?
2: Yeah, I mean, it's so much plastic. That's what's so scandalous about it.
15: Yeah. Okay, Matt, I'm talking to you after this about that.
0: Oh, no,
15: that was
0: no.
15: rude.
0: No, we've got to do the game a certain way. Oh, we'll see if you're correct soon. Oh, could it be? Think about it, Ryan. It could be a good answer. Maybe. That is Dane Simpson level effort. Now, Nat.
1: Yes.
0: How are some Chinese producers reportedly preserving the freshness of cabbages?
1: So they have been fitting them with, like, the red LED face masks. Yeah.
0: That reduce wrinkling and...
1: Yeah, absolutely. Wow. Yeah, so, yeah, which isn't a cheap exercise at all, but it's working. So the cabbages are, they're coming out feeling, like, a lot fresher and firmer and just better confidence all round.
0: Although... You know, appropriately, most of them are bought on Temu, so they don't have far to travel yeah. to the cabbages. They're kind of right next door to the mask factory.
1: So they're cutting out some costs there, you're absolutely right.
0: Absolutely. The cabbages can go over and just pick them up. So, Dane, yep. tell me, how are some Chinese producers reportedly preserving the freshness of cabbages?
5: I'm trying to think of what I would do. I'd freeze them. Snap freeze.
0: Freezing?
5: Freeze them. Freeze.
0: Freezing them.
5: Freezing them.
0: Snap yeah. freeze a cabbage. Okay. Those are the answers. Orion, I'm going to back to you. Are they freezing the cabbages? Mm. Are they putting infrared face masks on them? Or are they putting them in plastic bags? Ziploc bags. Come on.
2: Cut the tooth.
0: Or I'll tell you what. You can choose your own answer and you could take 100 points.
10: I'll do my own answer.
0: Oh. Yes. Yeah.
1: Slug life.
0: That is it. Okay. It's a long shot. But what are they doing to the cabbages to keep them more crisp?
10: They're putting slugs in them.
0: Slug life, homie.
2: Brand.
1: That's a callback.
0: Let's have a listen to see if Orion takes the points.
14: Authorities in China are investigating reports formaldehyde is being used by multiple producers to preserve the freshness of cabbages.
0: Mm, don't feel bad. chances of a grade 5 knowing formaldehyde.
5: That's I get this.
0: Don't what?
2: Formaldehyde?
5: Isn't that what
1: putting it in a freezer is what you said?
0: Formaldehyde is a preservative.
5: Yeah, it's a,
0: like, no, it's a preservative chemical used to like embalm bodies.
5: Old people, yeah. It freezes your skin.
0: And a fridge is a giant box that keeps things cold.
2: Where do you keep your leftovers, Dan?
5: I dip them in formaldehyde.
0: Do not have pizza at Dane's house. Wow. Okay. Thank you very much, Orion, for helping us out. We are rapidly running out of time. Next up, we have Robin. Where is Robin? Oh, hello, Robin.
16: Hello.
0: Welcome. So, Robin, we've met before, I think.
16: We have.
0: You have been to TGIF before. I was about to say, why have you come back? Why, after seeing what we do here, what brought you back?
16: I obviously don't have enough to do.
0: Yeah. that suggestion could be levelled, but... how did you go last time did you participate? You were in,
16: I participated.
0: You did participate. We met before. Did you win I'm with Stupid? Nothing.
16: Nothing.
0: Okay, well, this is your chance. This is your chance to correct the record, to rewrite history I'm going to make this worth 1 billion points. Robin.
17: Righto.
0: You have to choose from Hide and Tweak and Save the Date.
17: Oh, Save the Date.
0: Save the Date. Here we go. TikTok once again has proven fertile ground for the world's dumbest ideas.
18: A new trend among teen boys and young men has emerged that involves before a date.
0: Nat, a TikTok trend is seeing young men and teen boys do what before a date? This is quick. We got to do it fast.
1: Yeah, asking their grandpa for dating advice. And I think under the 2026 lens, we're kind of realising those stories weren't as romantic as we thought.
0: Okay.
1: It's just grandpa just persisted.
0: And there was a war. They had to. Dane, what are they doing before they go on a date?
19: Push-ups.
0: Right. Okay, push-ups.
19: And how's Batman?
0: Rowan, Tamba, what are they doing before they go on a date?
2: So this is actually really foul. It's called pheromone maxing, and what they're doing is they're not showering before they go on dates, and they create a little gaseous layer of stank around them, and that is what we should call the manosphere, okay?
0: That's the manosphere.
2: Yeah, because it's freaking gross, and it's yuck.
0: Okay.
2: Thank
1: Africa
2: you very
1: Lynx
2: much.
1: Doesn't look so bad now.
2: No, it doesn't, does it?
0: Okay, so, Robin, very quickly, we've got about a minute to go. Would you like to put in the manosphere, the pheromonal stank, granddad's dating advice, or I can't even remember...
19: Push-ups.
0: Rowan Tambar.
2: Thank you very much.
0: Whoa. It's for 1 billion points. Let's have a listen and see if Robin
18: takes
0: it.
18: Teen boys and young men has emerged. It's called pheromone maxing, but it involves skipping showers and deodorant before a date to allow one's natural scent to take over.
0: That is right, Robin. You take 1 billion points. Congratulations. It is pheromone maxing, but from now on, all of their dates have to take place in the fart corner. So let's check the scores and see who won. And we have, Nat Harris on 8 points. Dane on 12 points.
1: What?
0: Rowan is tied for the victory on 1 billion points with Robin on 1 billion points. We are out of time. That has been TJF. Don't forget, you can text Bill to 0437 774 774 to come see Bill Bailey here on TJF next week. But right now, a round of applause for Nat Harris, Rowan Tambar, Dane Simpson, Robin, everyone who helped us out, Matt, the studio audience. Have a great weekend, and bye for now.

0: Good evening, Nicholas Hines with ABC News. Rescuers say two people have been rescued from a hydropower tunnel in Nepal 9 days on from the devastating flash flooding. Here's Jono Wakely.
1: Emergency workers cheered as they lifted the workers from the tunnel they had been trapped in for more than a week. It's hoped at least 39 others will be saved after rescuers heard voices through a 50 to 60 metre tunnel they had to dig to reach the workers. Authorities could not confirm how many of those 39 are known to still be alive. More than 150 others are still feared trapped at other hydropower sites in Nepal, among the more than 5,000 people believed to be missing since the disaster. 36 Australians are also unaccounted for, and more than 1,200 people have died from the flooding.
0: And a Melbourne geologist who's helped guide the rescue efforts says he's elated and hopeful more workers will be found alive. Renowned tunnelling expert Professor Arnold Dix has been helping lead efforts from his office on the outskirts of Melbourne. He says the rescue is testament to human-led perseverance and analysis, and he believes it couldn't have happened if the team relied on AI calculations.
2: You need a clear mind, a really clear mind, to do advanced thinking, which is something different to what an AI does. Using the most advanced technology that was available to me, in the end, we use judgment. We actually solve problems.
0: A former Monash University lecturer has pleaded guilty to possessing child abuse material. Alexandra Alvaro reports.
3: 76-year-old Alan Bolton was charged following an alleged incident at Monash University's law chambers in the Melbourne CBD in February last year, police previously saying inappropriate images were inadvertently displayed during a university lecture. He appeared in the Melbourne Magistrates Court today when asked how he wished to plead to two counts of possession of child abuse material. He replied, "Guilty, Your Honour." His bail was extended and he declined to comment to waiting reporters as he exited court. He'll next appear in the county court in 2027.
0: Victoria's Premier has confirmed the state's Education Department secretary has been dumped as a result of findings from the state's anti-corruption watchdog. Olivia Sanders has the details.
4: The independent broad-based anti-corruption commission handed down its Operation Richmond report last month, a decade after the 2016 pay dispute between the then Daniel Andrews-led state Labor government and the United Firefighting Union. IBAC found the now former department secretary, Tony Bates, engaged in serious and concerning conduct. He was the deputy secretary of the Department of Premier and Cabinet at the time. Premier Ben Carroll today confirmed Mr. Bates was gone.
5: Integrity is non-negotiable, and a deal essentially was done behind a minister's back, and that to me was not on.
4: Mr. Carroll said the search for Mr. Bates's replacement is underway.
0: The Assistant International Education Minister, Julian Hill, has defended a decision to shut down enrolments in a higher education course over concerns international students are using it to exploit the visa system. Enrolment rates in the Graduate Diploma of Management Learning have surged in recent years, but completion rates remain significantly low. Mr. Hill says the move to shut down the course was necessary to crack down on visa exploitation.
6: It's a significant decision, but we will not back off on focusing on integrity and quality in the international education sector. We want good students who want a premium Australian education, and most of them then need to take that bit of Australia back to their home country with them, not hop around from visa to visa and game the system.
0: Shares in Volkswagen are up 7% in early trade in Frankfurt after Volkswagen's board struck a major turnaround agreement that averted an escalation with the unions. The deal, on the biggest restructuring in the group's 89-year history, includes a further 50,000 job cuts. Volkswagen is facing pressure from US import tariffs, a stagnant European market, as well as aggressive Chinese rivals. And to the weather across Victoria, cloudy conditions this evening with patchy rain over the northwest extending east throughout tonight, remaining dry over East Gippsland though, and a few isolated thunderstorms expected in the northwest. There is a severe weather warning for damaging winds developing in alpine areas late tonight and then extending to parts of the central and Macedon ranges and the southwest tomorrow morning. Tomorrow it'll be a cool to mild day with areas of rain over central and eastern parts, tending to showers from the west during the day, with some moderate to heavy falls over the northeast ranges and isolated thunderstorms, most likely during the afternoon. There is a chance of some snowfalls developing above 1,500 metres tomorrow evening as well. In Melbourne, showers starting this evening and continuing tomorrow with the chance of a thunderstorm and a top of 19. Right now it's 16 degrees. ABC News.
7: Good evening and welcome to PM. I'm Samantha Donovan, coming to you from the lands of the Wurundjeri people of the Kulin Nation in Melbourne. Tonight, flood survivors found in tunnels in Nepal. Also, the federal government cracks down on international student visas, and state and territory health ministers warning of huge pressure on the hospital system because thousands of patients can't get into aged care.
8: The real concern is the rapid increase in these numbers over the last 12 to 18 months. This is putting an enormous strain on our state's hospital system.
7: First this evening, 9 days after the massive floods and landslides swept down the Himalayas, two men have been rescued from a hydropower project tunnel in Nepal. They'll be treated in a Kathmandu hospital. The ABC's South Asia correspondent, Rachel Clayton, is there.
9: When we found out that this had happened, I was in contact with some politicians that have been helping with details of what goes on up at those tunnel sites that we can't access. And they said that the two men were being brought to an army hospital in Kathmandu. So we raced here as quickly as we could. Right now, there's roughly maybe 50 or more journalists and some locals outside the helipad, which is just next door to this army hospital, waiting to see if another helicopter is going to land. So we understand one of the men has already been brought here by chopper. There may have been two people, but it's unclear right now because the helicopter lands and the two men or whoever's on board is taken off and brought through a gate that is further away than what we can see. So it's possible they're both already inside, but there are many people here waiting to see if another helicopter is going to land with the second man on board. We've seen some videos from the army of inside the tunnels when these two men were located and pulled out. They didn't look like they were in great shape. They were covered in dust and mud. And obviously they've been under there for 10 days now. So they're going to need some pretty serious treatment in this army hospital.
7: And is there a feeling there, is there hope that more people are still alive in these tunnels and can be rescued?
9: Yeah. So, I mean, all us reporters have been saying that we're

0: hoping this is sort of the beginning of hundreds being pulled out. There are 7 different hydropower project sites up there near the border where at least 900 people are stuck. There's about 280 were pulled out in those first few days. They were close to the surface. And then we're hoping the 2 men now means that more and more are going to be pulled out. There's a real feeling of hope and a little bit of happiness really here. A lot of people have just been reporting on pretty horrific things, the deaths, the bodies that have been found, the destruction, the ongoing despair that is going to be there for a very long time while these communities are built back up. So knowing that some people are being found and hearing from those people, one of the survivors said there were more people he believed were down there, is really giving not only the reporters on the ground hope, but definitely those rescue crews energy to keep going and to keep cutting through that mud and rock to find more people.
1: We had been hearing reports that there were hopes more people were alive because it was thought they had food and water in those tunnels. Is that what you've been hearing as well?
0: That's right. So these tunnels underground at these sites are where these people work, where these mechanics, foremen, engineers, this is where they work every day. So there are basically offices down there. There's food, there's water that these people would have had when they were working that day last Wednesday early in the morning. So that's why many of these rescue crews believe that the people down there are still alive. They've also managed to cut through some of the rock and mud and use pipes to send oxygen tanks down there in the hope, they don't know if it's reached anyone, but it's in the hope that they do reach people who are able to use them if their air supply is being cut off. So there are more than 10,000 rescue operators across India, China and Nepal there trying to cut through, dig out all of this mud and water and rock to get to these people. So they really do believe that there will be hundreds more alive out there. But obviously 10 days now, the food will be running out, the water will be running out, and we can just only hope that the air is still getting in there.
1: Yeah, we certainly do. And Rachel, what's the latest on the search for the missing Australians?
0: It's ongoing. It's a bit tricky to understand exactly what Nepal's army are doing. We have, what we understand, Prime Minister Anthony Albanese recently had a conversation with Nepal's Prime Minister, and from what we understand, Nepal's PM has said that his rescue crews have done what they can to fly over the areas that these Australians were last known to have been. No one who was really lost and was on this trek and would have been caught up in these floods has been found yet. There were 2 Australians located today, but we understand that they weren't part of any trekking crews, hiking crews. They simply had no mobile or internet coverage and just no one was in touch with them for quite some time. They don't need consular assistance or hospital care. They have food and water. It's just that they were able to get back in touch with their families and with the Australian government. But that means there's 36 Australians still missing and there's no word yet on whether or not there's going to be a ramping up of rescue crews or search efforts to find them, unfortunately.
1: Well, we'll keep hoping. Rachel, thanks very much for the update. Rachel Clayton reporting for us there from Kathmandu. As the debate over how many migrants Australia should take in each year continues, the federal government has used new powers to ban enrolments in a course linked to student visa misuse. Migration experts say the intervention raises important questions about how the country's international student sector operates. Oliver Gordon has more.
2: The Graduate Diploma of Management Learning is not taking new enrolments from international students.
3: There was clear, overwhelming evidence that this course was being misused.
2: Assistant Minister for International Education Julian Hill used new powers to effectively shut down the course nationwide.
3: So many of the students enrolled in this course simply never completed it. They were using it to extend their visas and stay in Australia.
2: Assistant Minister Hill says the data shows there were also low completion rates and high levels of course transfer activity.
3: High visa refusal rates for students who were applying to come to Australia to study this course, and very rapid growth in the teaching of this course, disconnected from any apparent skills needs.
2: The cancellation leaves tens of thousands of students who'd enrolled in the management diploma but not commenced study in limbo. There are around 41,000 people who hold a certificate of enrolment for the course. Of those, only around 16,000 students have commenced study. They'll be allowed to complete their studies, but
3: There's still another

0: 25,000 students, therefore, who are due to commence the course. When the instrument takes effect, they won't be able to commence the course and they'll need, of course, to make other arrangements to comply with their visa conditions.
1: Those students will now need to prove to officials how they plan to satisfy their visa conditions. The crackdown comes as the government looks to slow migration arrivals, which is shaping as a key issue as One Nation surges in popularity. Net overseas migration now sits at around 300,000 a year. The government wants to get it back towards its forecast of 225,000 by 2028. ANU migration expert Professor Robert Brunig can understand why the federal government has decided to crack down on this diploma.
2: It looks like a course that probably doesn't have a lot of academic value and that people are using simply to get into Australia.
1: The professor says it's an example of one of the issues with our student visa education system as it stands.
2: A bunch of people are using education, and I say education in quotes, in Australia just as a way to come to Australia and work. And so they come here, they enroll in degrees that either aren't very difficult or they switch to a part-time degree or they switch to some other degree, and then they basically just work full-time when they're here. And this is undermining the student visa system. That's not what it's designed for.
1: But while he understands the decision to ban the course, he also sees the move as the federal government using administrative levers to reduce net overseas migration.
2: And they're also using regulations to slow down visa issuance, which is slowing down the number of students who are coming to Australia. It would be better to see something that's a little bit more principled, you know, an actual conversation of, you know, how many students do we want in Australia? Do we expect them to go home or not? Or are they allowed to stay here and work after they study? If they are allowed to stay and work, do we want to choose which degrees get to stay and work? Do we want to have a limit on the number of years that people can stay and work?
1: International education was worth almost $55 billion to the Australian economy last year and is one of the country's largest exports. RMIT University Professor Catherine Gomez specialises in international student wellbeing.
3: I do wonder sometimes about the message that's being sent out, because students are, you know, they're people as well, yeah. And whatever politics is happening, sometimes, you know, the person who is always a transient migrant seems to be the easy fall guy to blame for whatever ills or politics that's happening locally.
1: Rather than course cancellations, Professor Gomez wants to see the federal government check potential overseas students more thoroughly before their arrival in Australia.
3: What there should be a rethink about is how you can actually sieve out who is genuine and who's not genuine, screening processes into eligibility. So that's actually one way, and a very effective way as well, of screening out students who may not be genuine when they apply.
1: International students aren't the only group on the federal government's radar when it comes to cutting migration. Last month, it was revealed backpacker visas had been slowed for applicants from 24 countries.
4: Oliver Gordon reporting. State and territory health ministers are warning the federal government the pressure on the nation's hospitals is worsening because thousands of beds are being taken up by patients waiting to get into aged care. Their concerns aren't new, but come as the federal government struggles to win support for its plan to axe the health insurance rebate for people over 65. It wants to invest those savings in the aged care system. David Sparks reports.
5: As they walked out of today's meeting with the Federal Health Minister Mark Butler, his state and territory counterparts left no doubt about their concerns. New South Wales Health Minister Ryan Park says around Australia, some 3,700 public hospital beds are currently taken up by people stranded there waiting to receive aged care.
6: But the real concern is the rapid increase in these numbers over the last 12 to 18 months. This is putting an enormous strain on our state's hospital system. It's the equivalent here in New South Wales of two large Sydney hospitals every morning taken offline and unavailable for patients coming into our hospitals through ED or elective surgery.
5: He accepts the federal government has long-term funding on the table, but in the short term, he says immediate action is needed.
6: We need to see more aged care packages and home care packages become available and the value of those home care packages be delivered in totality and in full so we can get patients out of our hospitals.
5: Queensland Health Minister Tim Nicholls described his state as ground zero, with 1,400 beds currently taken up by people waiting for aged care.
7: It represents 11.5% of our total bed numbers in Queensland. To put that in context, it's the equivalent of our largest hospital, the Royal Brisbane Women's Hospital, being taken out of commission every day. These are patients who need care, but they do not need to be in a hospital for that care.
5: The states and territories' call for more home care packages funded by the Commonwealth is central to their argument. After the meeting, Federal Health Minister Mark Butler insisted the Commonwealth is taking the issue seriously.
8: The increases we've made to aged care in our time in office have been eye-watering. The per-bed rate that we pay aged care providers has increased for the care they provide by 65% per bed in just 4 years.
5: He says Australia's changing demographics are driving the crisis.
8: When I was last aged care minister 15 years ago, there were about 15,000 people turning 80 every year. Next year it'll be 90,000. So 5 or 6 times the number, reaching that critical age that we think about when we think about aged care demand.
5: One of the federal government's solutions to the economic conundrum of meeting that growing demand for aged care is currently facing stiff opposition. It wants to get rid of a special private health insurance rebate given to people over 65 and bring it in line with the rebate received by the rest of the population. It says that would free up more taxpayer dollars to be injected into aged care. But the states and territories, the federal opposition, private health insurers and several medical bodies are all worried that taking away that rebate will cause many over 65s to cancel or downgrade their health insurance. And they fear that will lead to more of them turning to the public health system instead. Some economists are backing the Commonwealth's plan, though, including Associate Professor Nathan Ketterwell from the University of Technology, Sydney. He agrees that in its current form, the rebate for over 65s is flawed.
9: You know, it's not targeting, you know, a particular group necessarily based on needs like income or wealth. It's based on age. And it's a group that, in some sense, already kind of benefit from the regulatory settings around private health insurance. So private health insurance is a pretty good deal for people in that age group. But, you know, there's no doubt that this is, you know, a very significant amount of expenditure on this rebate that is probably not very well targeted. It probably isn't doing a lot to boost demand for insurance or take pressure off the public hospital system.
5: A parliamentary inquiry is underway into the government's plan to get rid of the health insurance rebate for over 65s. At a hearing today, Bupa Health Insurance Australia's Managing Director Kate Williams called on the government to change its plan.
10: Ensuring aged care is appropriately funded is important, but it shouldn't come at the cost of older Australians accessing private health care. We therefore ask the committee to recommend, firstly, retaining the age-based rebate for Australians over 65 on low incomes, including age pension recipients.
5: The inquiry's next hearing will be on Friday next week.
4: David Sparks. This is PM. I'm Samantha Donovan. You can hear all our programs live or later on ABC Listen. Ahead, the Tassie Devils VFL side makes the finals in the team's first season. In the United States, tributes are being paid to Gloria Steinem, the legendary feminist and influential campaigner for women's rights. She's died in New York at the age of 92. The New York Times is calling her the personification of the women's movement. And Ms. Steinem's influence is being remembered and celebrated here in Australia too. Jane Caro is a social commentator, novelist and columnist. She told me Steinem was a giant of the women's rights movement in both the 20th and 21st centuries.
11: She was one of the most prominent of the second wave feminists, and she was someone who never gave up, never lost her enthusiasm, never wearied, just until 92, really, just kept fighting for the rights of women, particularly reproductive rights in America more recently.
4: What more can you tell us about that fight?
11: Well, I mean, it's an enraging fight for anyone who remembers the fights to get abortion legalised in the 60s and 70s, and the Dobbs decision, which brought in Roe v. Wade in the US, was incredibly important and came along with a whole lot of changes in women's rights, the ability to have bank accounts and credit cards and buy their own homes and not have to ask permission from some man, their ability to get the kinds of jobs they deserved. She also was very open about her own abortion back in the 60s and how the doctor who performed the procedure said to her, "Don't thank me, I want you to go out and make something of your life because you have the freedom to do so." And something like that, I've bolderised it terribly, but it was along those lines and she never forgot it and she lived up to it. And how?
4: How did she change publishing and the publications that were available for women of the 70s and 80s to read?
11: Well, she began by writing an extraordinary essay about going undercover as a Playboy bunny and kind of blew the lid off that very performative masculinity. Then she went on, I think most importantly, to form Ms. Magazine, which in America she continued to write for, I think, until very recently. And that was a seminal publication in terms of women's rights from the 1970s onwards. I, you know, always lament that we've never quite been able to get something similar off the ground in Australia.
4: Do you think Gloria Steinem influenced the women's liberation movement in Australia in, for example, the 1970s?
11: I was marching in the Reclaim the Night marches in the 1970s with my mother, who was a member of WELL, and when I was at university and the end of high school. So, and Gloria Steinem, like Junot Mangria, like Bella Abzug, like Betty Friedan, so many incredible women who really smashed through the awful kind of smothering attitudes towards women and girls that were so pervasive, particularly in the 1950s. These women just made it absolutely clear that women are not morons and that you treat us that way at your peril.
4: You mentioned your mother was a member of the women's electoral lobby here in Australia. Did she ever discuss with you the influence women like Gloria Steinem were having on her?
11: Absolutely. She was one of the women who was able to go to university for the first time when Gough Whitlam made it free. In fact, the only downside of that reform was that I went to university with my mother. But anyway, she felt thwarted, I think, in her life as what she was supposed to aspire to, a housewife and a mother. I remember her saying to me once, "I'm never Kate, I'm always Andy's wife, Jane's mother. You know, I don't exist as a separate person." And I think a lot of women felt that because they were well-educated, they were intelligent, and they wanted to exist in their own right, not as a kind of adjunct to somebody else's life. And I think she felt that those women, like Gloria Steinem and Germaine Greer, really opened a door for her that she had almost unknowingly been battering against all her life.
4: How do you think Gloria Steinem would have reflected on the state of women's rights in 2026 as she approached her death?
11: I'm sure that Gloria was smart enough to know feminism's never been a straightforward climb to the top. Like any other revolutionary movement, it has its triumphs and its setbacks, and we're in the middle of an attempted setback. I don't actually know how well the setback is working, but the very pressure of the backlash is a tribute to what she and the other women of her generation achieved.
4: That's Jane Caro, social commentator, novelist and columnist. Well, in its first season in the competition, the Tasmania Devils VFL team will play a home final tomorrow, having finished fourth on the ladder. It's a feat that has well and truly eclipsed the expectations of the team, which still trains out of a chicken shed. Alexandra Humphreys filed this report.
12: The Tasmania Devils VFL team began their inaugural season with record-setting crowds, and momentum has only grown since. It's been a wild ride for a team that 12 months ago didn't even have a playing jumper and whose players had to scramble to learn the freshly written team song after unexpectedly winning their first match. The Devils will run out against Essendon in a home final tomorrow in front of what's expected to be a sellout crowd in the rain at North Hobart Oval. Robbie Fox is the Devils' captain.
13: All year we've had a first for everything. Round one was amazing, our first away game, our first game at Ninja, our first doubleheader with the girls, and now it's our first final at home. So I think the whole team on over state can't wait for it, and I think it's going to be a cracking game.
12: The occasion not lost on Essendon's VFL captain, Xavier O'Neill.
14: It's obviously a historic opportunity for Tasmania footy as well. So to be a part of that's pretty cool, but we're also here to get the job done.
12: It might look like it's been a fairy tale run to the finals, but behind the scenes, the Devils team trains out of a chicken shed that doubles as a makeshift gym. And it doesn't have a home ground, instead playing at various locations across Tasmania, which requires negotiating with ground operators ahead of each match, just to get on the turf. Aaron Pidgeon is the Devils' VFL boss.
15: Well, I think 12 months ago we still didn't have the approval from the AFL to participate in competition, so it's been an amazing experience, but a whirlwind would be the best way, I think, to describe it. There's been an extraordinary amount done in that time, and we're fortunate to be in the position we're in where both teams have been really successful.
12: There was also debate over whether the Devils should only participate in the league on a part-time basis.
15: A lot of it was about whether we can actually finance the exercise, and there were probably some concerns that, you know, we may not be able to acquire the calibre of player, be it returning Tasmanians or players from interstate, that it was going to require to be competitive. But we were pretty confident that we could do that, and we're also pretty confident that if we did it, it couldn't be a half sort of arsed exercise where, you know, we're only participating part-time. We needed to be in it full-time. We needed to be fully invested, which we were. And, yeah, the rest is history. I mean, I think we made the right decision, the league made the right decision, and it's going to set us up really well for AFL in 28.
12: Whatever happens on the field tomorrow, Aaron Pidgeon believes this year is one the Devils can be proud of.
15: Everyone's sitting back pretty happy, you know. Some people are probably thinking, you know, but maybe a little bit surprised. Some of us are probably thinking, no, we're pretty confident where we get to, but I think everyone can be happy with what we've achieved.
12: The Tasmania Devils VFL team is the precursor to the state's long-awaited entry to the AFL, due in 2028.
4: Looks like they're making a good start. That's Ali Humphreys reporting from Tassie. And that's PM for this week. PM's producer is John Stewart. Technical production by Joram Toth and Mark Cash. I'm Samantha Donovan. I hope you have a great weekend. We'll be back on Monday. Good night.

0: Good evening, Nicholas Hines with ABC News. A Melbourne geologist who's helping lead the rescue of labourers trapped in hydropower tunnels in Nepal says they didn't know if they'd find anyone alive, labelling the rescue a miracle. Two workers have been rescued after spending more than a week trapped underground. Authorities there say at least 39 others are thought to still be missing in that section of tunnel, while more than 100 others are still missing in a network of hydropower sites destroyed by last week's flash flooding. Renowned tunnelling expert Professor Arnold Dix says his team have never conducted a rescue like this.
1: I've never done this before. I've never been in this position before. So it's the ability to clear think. It's the ability to stay calm. It's a problem-solving exercise that you think, you know, I mean, it's real. I mean, lives are at stake.
0: Defence Minister Richard Marles says a new agreement with the US to ramp up its military presence in Australia won't necessarily result in additional troops in the country. Speaking from London after meeting with his UK counterpart, Mr. Marles was asked about discussions earlier this week in Washington, D.C. with US Secretary of Defence Pete Hegseth. Mr. Marles says while the plan to accelerate the United States' military presence in Australia isn't about increasing troops, more detail on what it does mean will be revealed in coming months.
2: It's not really about more personnel. I mean, because the significant numbers of personnel which are attached to US force posture are specifically in relation to the Marines and the Submarine Rotation Force West, and that is already force posture which has been announced.
0: A Melbourne man who forced a woman into slavery inside his home sat emotionless in court today as he was sentenced to at least 4 years behind bars. Crime reporter Olivia Jenkins has the details.
3: Malaysian-born Chee Kik Chung kept the woman, an Indonesian national, as a slave in his Point Cook home for months, forcing her to do unpaid work, depriving her of proper food and medical care, and controlling her sleep. Chung's wife, Angie Liao, was initially charged with assisting him, but she was acquitted during a six-week trial earlier this year. The court was told Chung repeatedly beat the victim, who cannot be named and has since died in unrelated circumstances, but said the woman had fallen more than 20 times on her own at the home. Chung was sentenced to a non-

0: months. He told the ABC he admitted to the administrative oversight and is glad common sense has prevailed. Some states are warning a proposed change to private health insurance rebates could add pressure to public hospitals after the federal government vowed to push ahead with the controversial move. The government is proposing to wind back the rebate those aged 65 and over receive on their private health cover, meaning more than 3 million older Australians will have to pay hundreds of dollars more for their private health insurance each year. However, health economist Professor Yutin Jiang says the impact will be small.
1: The midpoint our estimating in terms of how many people drop the private cover is 28,000. Definitely not all of them going to use hospital at all. They're probably relatively healthy if they really don't need the cover. It's not a huge pressure on the public system.
0: Two psychiatrists in New Zealand have been authorised to prescribe pharmaceutical-grade MDMA to patients suffering from post-traumatic stress disorder. The move makes New Zealand only the second country in the world to approve the use of the drug after Australia. One of the psychiatrists says MDMA can help make people feel emotionally open and connected to others, potentially accelerating therapy for PTSD. To the weather across Victoria, cloudy conditions with patchy rain over the northwest of the state extending throughout tonight, although remaining dry over East Gippsland. A few isolated thunderstorms in the northwest this evening as well. Tomorrow, a bit of weather about for the state, a cool to mild day with areas of rain over central and eastern districts, some moderate to heavy falls over the northeast ranges as well, with isolated thunderstorms most likely during the afternoon with gusty and potentially damaging winds in the south of the state, and snowfalls developing above 1,500 metres tomorrow evening. In Melbourne, there are showers expected this evening and showers tomorrow with the chance of a thunderstorm and a top of 19. A shower or two on Sunday too with a top of 17. Right now in Melbourne, it's 15 degrees.
2: Hello, Alex Barwick with you for this weekend edition of Australia Wide. We hit the road in Western Australia, where small gripes and big demands from entitled tourists travelling in remote areas is taking the shine off bush hospitality.
3: I had an old fellow come up to me and he was so angry. There was spit coming out of his mouth and he demanding his money back because we put him down on an Ocean View campsite and the waves were too loud.
2: Meanwhile, in far north Queensland, one woman is doing everything she can to get bush foods firmly on the mainstream menu.

0: market.
1: And?
2: You're wasting your time working for me. You should go and get your own pub. And from there, one thing led to another, here I am.
1: You'll meet the man who spent much of his life buying up rundown pubs and bringing them new life. My name's Alex Barwick. This is the weekend edition of Australia Wide, coming to you from Urrindah Country in Mbantwa Alice Springs. We're now more than a week on from the catastrophic Nepal floods. Shocking images of the devastation continue to fill our news and social media feeds. They show how people's lives, homes and land have been lost and have become unrecognisable. The ever-growing Nepali community in Australia is in deep grief, from our cities to the small country towns that so many now call home. Family and friends are trying to comprehend the scale of the disaster, while others have headed back to Nepal to help in the search for loved ones. The official death toll sits at more than 1,200 now, with well over 4,000 people still missing. Mona Ulak is the Chair of Multicultural Community Services of Central Australia and a member of the Nepali community in Alice Springs. I spoke with her earlier about how the disaster has affected the Nepali community of the Northern Territory.
3: When we are talking about how we are affected emotionally, and large number of people, they have lost their family members. Some have already flown to Nepal, and some have their families missing and not knowing where to go, how to find out. So all they have been doing helplessly is, my people are missing, putting their images and photos in the social media. And I'm aware that from Central Australia, from Alice Springs, a couple of families already flown back to Nepal to help rescue team.

0: and also find their friends and families. One of the young family members living in Alice Springs, it is believed that she has lost her mom's side and dad's side, both families, entire families, washed away. And also one of the engineers working in the Northern Territory government here in Central Australia, he lost his brother who was working in, used to work in one of the hydropower projects as an engineer, and found that his body was found.
1: A week on now, how hard has it been trying to get information from on the ground in Nepal?
0: It is very, very difficult at this stage because the communication towers just collapse as those villages and towns washed away. Communication has been the difficult and tricky situation at this stage. So people are just relying on how much the government has released the information in terms of missing people and also people we lost.
1: I don't know how much communication you're having with those local families from here in Central Australia and across the territory that have gone back, but what will it mean for them travelling back to Nepal and trying to look for loved ones?
0: It is very difficult for them to even find and collect themselves first with courage, with confidence and with hope that they will find their people who are missing still. And for them who already knew their loved ones gone. This is one reason that we have had a candlelit vigil last Sunday. More than 200 people attended, the community, Nepalese community, and people who love from the wider community who visited Nepal, who love Nepal, and who care Nepalese families living here. So it was kind of heartwarming for us to see people coming and showing their concern and care and love towards us. I think our strength lies in, particularly in difficult time like this, when we all come together.
1: One of those at the vigil in Alice Springs was a Nepali man named Madhu Pathy. He actually lives out in the remote community of Santa Teresa, about 80 kilometres to the southeast of Alice Springs. He spoke to our reporter Tori Ellis about his best friend who's missing.
2: I had my best mate who lives in Brisbane. He was there in Nepal, and then he was on that hot spot, and we didn't hear any message after, you know, that flood. He was live just 2 hours before the flood from the border side, and then after 2 hours, no one has heard anything about him. He's, you know, we spent 3 years in tiny room in Nepal when we were in college, when teenager. And that's because, you know, every time since Wednesday evening, you know, it's very hard time. I can imagine it's very hard time because he's my best mate. And then I can imagine the families, you know, who lost their immediate family there. It's very, very tough time. I'm just waiting about the miracles, you know, that we heard about that. And then why not miracles about my friend, about my, you know, our families who's missing, you know. There is still hope. And then people working hard for that too.
1: Madhu waiting for a miracle in the hope of locating his best friend there. Mona, you spoke at the vigil in Alice Springs about how you very much hope that the world's attention doesn't move on quickly. Why is that so important?
0: It is very, very important to entire world know that this sort of scale of catastrophic natural disaster happened in Nepal. It can happen anywhere. We're in a time that we need to be more aware about how global warming happening entire world. Also, from the humanities point of view, Nepal is in emergency situation at this stage. Nepal and its people who are still missing and who badly needs support to rescue them with the basic needs and for survival, it's time to help each other.
1: That was Mona Ulak, the Chair of Multicultural Community Services of Central Australia, speaking with me earlier. And if you'd like to help support the thousands affected by this crisis, the ABC is supporting the Emergency Action Alliance member charities and their local partners. Just search for the link to donate on the ABC News website.
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1: We'll head to Northern WA now. Nitpicking customers are not new, but there was a time in the outback when it was considered a luxury to find yourself a cold beer, a hot shower, and an air-conditioned room. Isolated communities, roadhouses and tourist camps get food, fuel and furniture trucked in from hundreds of kilometres away, and electricity, water, toilets and telecommunications can be fragile systems. But as Mickey Cusack reports, holidaymakers are now demanding more creature comforts than ever.
3: If you're heading into the WA outback, there's a few things you should probably pack. Sunscreen, maybe your tent, spare tyre, water, obviously, and apparently earplugs. Some remote tourism operators say a small but growing number of visitors are turning up with some very big expectations, including one traveller who wanted his money back because the waves were too loud.
4: I had an old fellow come up to me and he was so angry. There was spit coming out of his mouth and he's demanding his money back because we put him down on an ocean view campsite and the waves were too loud. you go out of your way to give him a good campsite and, you know, watch the whales go past but Jesus, he was angry. Quite amazing, especially for someone that's retired and on holiday.
3: Yeah, that was the waves at an oceanfront campsite, and that's just one of the complaints being heard at Quabba Station in the Gascoyne. That was Tim Meacham. He's the station owner and jackaroo at Quabba. And it's a similar story further up. Midway along the Kimberley's famous Gibb River Road, the small number of staff at the Mount Barnett Roadhouse might be simultaneously jugging 50 vehicles, queuing for fuel and people packed into the general store. And co-manager Matt Hawke says he's seeing an increase in entitled tourist behaviour while he's juggling that workload.
5: I think these days I see a lot more of people saying, I've read this and I've been told this and I've seen this on the internet, and they're telling us how things are, whereas it used to be they'd come to the locals for advice. And it's definitely a change of the way people access information, of course, and social media, and they are doing it for that photo op, and not everyone. I mean, there's a million people on that road that are having such a beautiful, wholesome time, but there are a lot of people pushing rapid travel, getting the photo, posting it, and they're glossing over the realities of living and working and travelling on the road.
3: That disconnect between reality and social media is something that Quabba Station is also experiencing.
4: There is such a disconnect between us and town, the metropolitan area, that people are coming out here and they have no bloody idea what they're coming into. They just haven't done their research properly and they think it's a bit like, you know, like the city. Their expectations are just a lot higher than where they've planned their trip. There is so much magnificent footage out there these days that, and the drones certainly, you could almost blame it for a bit of false advertising because, you know, the shots that those drones take are just magnificent. And when you actually get here and look out, you go, well, how the hell did that photo look so good?
3: Back at the Gibb, Mr. Hawke thinks that the change in behaviour stems from inaccurate information being so accessible on social media from influencers and a growing reliance on digital information instead of the locals who are on the ground and have that knowledge.
5: And I've noticed over the last few years that the amount of misinformation, and whether it's deliberate or whether it's probably more likely just that they're working off old information and they're trying so hard to get their social media following that they are not fact-checking themselves at all. These and other influencers that put out information for people on the Gibb saying, go do these 10 gorges, don't miss these 12 places, you know, and it's always list-based and, you know, it reads really well until you click into it and you go, hang on, that gorge has been closed for 4 years. That establishment has not done accommodation for 3 years. This one's been closed by the traditional owners because people trashed it. And the last post that I saw, I actually counted, and I think it was 6 inaccuracies on this list of 12 things.
3: And look, the operators are eager to reassure it's only 1% of people making these issues. But when it comes to that 1%, they might rather a cranky animal than a cranky tourist.
4: At the end of all of this, if I would far rather I would far rather have to deal with a mob of cranky ewes trying to put them through a gate for half a day than dealing with a cranky tourist.
1: Mickey Cusack reporting there.

0: My name's Alex Barwick. It's lovely to have your company on this weekend edition of Australia Wide. You would never know it, but every day the Earth is quietly humming. The sound was discovered years ago, but the cause has remained a mystery for years. Now scientists believe the hum could be related to ocean waves, and they've managed to record it. Chris Lewis has this story.
1: Amongst the constant noise of traffic and suburbia, the Earth is quietly humming away. It's an ultra-low frequency vibration and was first detected back in the 1960s. And usually, it's undetectable to the human ear. But, armed with the recordings from 30 seismic stations around the world, University of Melbourne's Earthquake Research Group and planet scientist Rowan Byrne has sped it up so we can hear just what the Earth sounds like. It's very faint, but helping to provide some contrast, Mr. Byrne says something just happened to bump into the recording.
2: Immediately, I saw that there was some big signal at the beginning here, and I didn't really know what had caused it, but then I noticed the shape. I could tell in that moment it was definitely an earthquake, and it was a pretty big one.
1: But what exactly is making the hum? Adam Pascal is a chief scientist at the Seismology Research Centre in Melbourne and says it's widely believed it's caused by the pressure of swells in the ocean.
3: So it's a signal, a seismic signal, a very small vibration that can be picked up by seismometers, and it seems to be very regular.
1: He says it's a new idea that needs to be researched more.
3: So something that really hasn't been clearly explained. The latest paper that's been published in Nature confirmed that as their theory of why this is happening. There's these fluid reservoirs in the shallow crust that's interacting with these ocean swells, causing this mysterious signal.
1: Sea waves generate many different frequencies, and each is unique. Rowan Byrne describes it like an orchestra warming up, and each instrument is playing its own notes. And the idea that something as simple as an ocean wave sending vibrations through the entire planet gives Mr. Byrne a new perspective on the sound of the sea.
2: So Earth is in effect like a vast and incredibly complex instrument, constantly being struck, shaken, set ringing by the forces acting upon it.
1: His team are so intrigued by the hum, they plan to investigate its origins further.
0: Thanks to Chris Lewis with that story. Now to far north Queensland. Celebrity chefs and cooking shows have very much helped introduce native ingredients to people who've never heard of bush foods like lemon myrtle or wattle seed. But it's people like Samantha Martin, known as the Bush Tucker Woman, who are working to make bush foods mainstream. Reporter Amanda Cranston decided to take a look and taste firsthand.
4: On this walk, I've noticed there's different trees that are growing quite wild, and then also some trees that have been purposely planted. What I discovered was this little wild sandpaper figure.

0: bush supermarket.
1: You make a lot with the leaves as well, and lemon myrtle is one that you do so many different recipes with. I can smell it right now as you're boiling it on the stove at the moment to make tea, but you also make a really lovely cordial with it.
0: Yeah, I do. So I like to mix up my cordials and my teas. So lemon myrtle, I call it the queen of the herbs because it can be, it's so versatile. It's not just used for cooking, but it can be used for medicinal reasons as well. Beauty care, so a lot of people are putting it in soaps and creams because it has the high concentrations of vitamins and minerals in the lemon myrtle leaf, and it actually is quite oily. Now with the tea that you are smelling, I do have some bell cherries. So it's a tea you can drink hot, or you can cool it down, add some ice and drink it as an iced tea. And then you can put soda water with it and turn it into a cordial. So they're so versatile.
1: I am loving the smell of that lemon myrtle.
2: It's so good, isn't it?
0: So I thought I'd make us a nice wild caught barramundi with lemon myrtle and wattle seed rub, maybe some garlic butter as well with some lemon myrtle.

0: dust in that as well. And then we're going to finish that off with some finger lime, so collected from the Bush Tucker Cultural Gardens, some lemon aspen. I thought I'd just go all citrus out today.
1: So when did you first find that you loved cooking? How did it start for you?
0: A lot of our food came from out in the bush. We learnt a lot of what was in season, that we had to forage and then create into something. So it was always guana on the hot coals, or barramundi or brim from out of the rivers and creeks and billabongs. But then I'd watch my mum, when she'd get some nice fresh beef, she would turn it into corned beef, a roast, cook it fresh on the fire, on the hot coals, like a dirty steak. Big stews and big curries, but she was a very basic bush cook. I'm about trying to introduce bush tucker into people's kitchen and make people feel okay to use it and brave enough to use it. I mean, I'd love people to think, rather than using rosemary and thyme, let's use some lemon myrtle, let's use some wattle seeds. Rather than using lemons and limes, we have finger limes, we have lemon aspen. They pack a punch with beautiful citrus flavors. Don't be afraid to use even like the game meats, the kangaroos and the crocodile. So I got some nice whole wattle seeds. So, like, almost like coffee, just a bit more blander than coffee, but a lot of people like using ice cream and also...
1: Really? What would you use it with ice cream?
0: You just dust it on ice cream and it just gives this beautiful, earthy, almost coffee chocolate mocha kind of flavour.
2: Samantha Martin, known as the Bush Tucker Woman, ending that report from Amanda Cranston.
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2: And finally, on this weekend edition of Australia Wide, we're off to the pub. Octogenarian Jim Pohl has owned over a dozen pubs in his lifetime, buying them run down and giving them a new lease on life. Now, at almost 90 years of age, he still clocks on every day at the Perenjori pub in the Wheatbelt region of WA, working in the kitchen as his son runs the bar. And he's not planning on giving up the gig anytime soon. Here's Chloe Henville with more.
4: As one of Western Australia's veteran publicans, 86-year-old Jim Pohl knows a thing or two about what makes a country pub tick.
5: It's because of the people. You sit here, just pretend to be nobody, and I guarantee within 5 minutes somebody will be talking to you.
4: Jim's rusted-on clientele will also admit it. The old publican gets the important stuff right.
6: He's actually a very accommodating publican. He makes everybody welcome. I can't believe I'm actually saying that about Jim, but he does. He does make everybody welcome. He's a great publican, Jim.
4: You'd sort of want to hope so, because Jim's owned something like 16 pubs.
5: 15 or 16, maybe 17, I don't know. You know, I can't quite remember, but it was 15 or 16.
4: Most of them in regional WA.
5: Myling, then Wild Catchem, then Quiriding, then Corrigan, Del Wallenew, Mingenew, Miners Arms, Northampton, Commercial Tavern in Donnybrook. What else? The Mambaka.
4: From the Air Force to abattoirs, Jim's held a lot of jobs in his time. But it was a chance comment that sent him on his true path. He was a young man working in a pub in the top-end town of Katherine.
5: An old lady said to me, "You're wasting your time working for me. You should go and get your own pub." And from there, one thing led to another, here I am, 30 years later, still here.
4: These days, you'll find him still clocking on every day for work at the pub in Perenjori, about 3.5 hours north of Perth. It's a father-son operation here, with Jim sorting the kitchen and his son Kirk running the show.
7: Prior to being at this pub, Dad was at the Muck and Burden Hotel and I was at the Ben Cubbin Hotel, which is sort of neighbouring town, so we were sort of both had our own pubs there. And I sold there in 2005 and came here, and then Dad, probably about 3 years later, leased out the Muck and Booten and came here. So we've been together for about 18 years. It works really well.
4: As the son of a man who had a thing for reviving rundown pubs, Kirk had a pretty unique childhood.
7: Dad's been a publican all of my life, and we moved around quite a few different pubs.
4: Now, every day at the Perenjori, Jim starts the dinner prep before the sun rises.
5: I do it all in the morning, prepare it for him. It's ready for him at 4 o'clock. And go and give him a hand if he needs it. Then I sit at the end of the bar and just make sure that the barmaids are working. Because most of the girls never worked in a pub before. They're all backpackers, you know.
4: When Cyclone Seroja swept through the town in 2021, it tore most of the roof off the pub. Jim, 81 then, was upstairs in his room.
5: And I heard a crack and I thought, oh God. Got up to look out the window. The chimney flew past me.

0: chimney, right from the bottom top, about, I don't know, 40 courses of bricks, flew past me, hit the power pole in the corner there, snapped it in half and sent the whole town black.
1: He'd help rebuild the place he thinks is vital to the survival of the small town.
0: The pub is the heartbeat of a country town. It's where the people go to discuss their business, the weather, the crops, whatever it is. And it's also the place where people who pass through looking for a job, from the bar will shout out and say, yeah, you want to drive a tractor? There you go. So it is the heartbeat of a town.
1: Back in Jim's early pub days, two of those 15 or 16 or 17 pubs he ran were in Perth. But the city was never really for him.
0: People are real in the bush. They're not Saturday night cowboys, you know. What you see is what you get. People who get their hands dirty and know what it's all about, you know, what work is and what, you know, sort of thing.
1: Now, only a few years shy of 90, Jim has no plans to call it quits.
0: Well, I need something to worry about tomorrow. I have to have a reason to get up in the morning. And smelling the roses, I'm not ready for that yet. When I go to bed at night, I like to think, now, do I have to put that roast pork at 330 degrees or whatever? And, you know, things like that that keep me going. A reason for living. There you are. That's what it is, a reason for living.
1: And as far as working together goes as father and son, it's okay, mostly.
2: Sure, you have arguments now and then, but it's all always just in the heat of the moment, you know.
0: A little bit tense in the kitchen, but that's about it. But we don't throw knives and forks at each other or hot oil or whatever, you see. We're still father and son.
3: Reporter Chloe Henville with that story. And that's Australia Wide for this weekend. My name's Alex Barwick. Thanks to the program's producer, Alex Hyman, and thank you for listening.

0: Good evening, Nicholas Hines with ABC News. An Australian tunnelling expert who has been working with a team of rescuers in Nepal that have successfully retrieved two workers trapped underground says it's a miracle. The two workers were rescued after 9 days trapped in a tunnel. Authorities say at least 39 others are thought to be trapped in the same hydropower tunnel called Thraishuli 3A. Melbourne geologist and engineer Arnold Dix is now on his way to Nepal to continue assisting with the rescue efforts and says the army workers at the scene have done incredible work.
1: This proves that miracles happened. Like, that's the whole point. Like, that's what we've been working on. And I've been on, you know, that's 3A, that's the team I've been working with. Army have just done a magnificent job.
0: Prime Minister Anthony Albanese has spoken to his Nepali counterpart, his South Asia correspondent Rachel Clayton.
2: So Anthony Albanese has said that he spoke to his Nepali counterpart, Bilendra Shah, and extended his condolences and said that Australia is there to help in any way that he needs to try and rescue more people in these tunnels, to provide aid, financial aid and material aid to the communities that are completely cut off from wider areas of Nepal, Kathmandu, because those roads, those bridges, those access points are just completely gone. We understand Anthony Albanese also thanked the Prime Minister for making sure that the last areas some Australians were either heard from or seen in has been searched, and the pair discussed the ongoing assistance that Australia is providing.
0: The federal government says a popular management course for international students will be shut down over concerns students were using it to game the visa system. The Graduate Diploma of Management and Learning has been cancelled, leaving tens of thousands of enrolled students in limbo. About 41,000 people currently hold a certificate of enrolment for the course, but had not yet started studying. Assistant Minister for International Education, Julian Hill, says the level of demand did not match Australia's skills needs.
3: There was clear, overwhelming evidence that this course was being misused. So many of the students enrolled in this course simply never completed it. They were using it to extend their visas and stay in Australia.
0: A former Monash University lecturer has pleaded guilty to possessing child abuse material. Here's Alexandra Alvaro.
4: 76-year-old Alan Bolton was charged following an alleged incident at Monash University's law chambers in the Melbourne CBD in February last year, police previously saying inappropriate images were inadvertently displayed during a university lecture. He appeared in the Melbourne Magistrates Court today when asked how he wished to plead to two counts of possession of child abuse material. He replied, "Guilty, Your Honour." His bail was extended and he declined to comment to waiting reporters as he exited court. He'll next appear in the county court in 2027.
0: Authorities are encouraging the public to continue reporting potential new detections of bird flu. A red fox has been confirmed as a case found in Torquay on the Surf Coast, the first case in a mammal detected in the state, while a dolphin found dead in nearby Lawn is also suspected of having died from H5 bird flu. Chief Biodiversity Officer James Todd says spillover into mammals is expected, and authorities are particularly interested in new species in new locations.
5: We're still asking the community to continue to record and report what they see, because, you know, they're still very much one of parts of our frontline defence in terms of surveillance and understanding the spread of the virus across geographic locations and across different species.
0: An Angus bull from New South Wales has become the most expensive beef animal ever traded in Australia, selling for $420,000. The bull has been praised for what breeders have called his supermodel-level looks and versatility, with sellers describing him as hard to fault. Stud principal at Millamurra Angus, Ross Thompson, sold the bull and says there's many factors that make him so valuable.
6: Everything's in proportion. Beautiful neck, beautiful laid-in shoulder, extremely long through the centrepiece there. And then when you get into the hind quarter, he's got beautifully balanced. The depth of the ham is just, he's so beautifully proportioned.
0: Weather-wise, there's some patchy rain in the state's northwest extending throughout tonight, with some isolated thunderstorms in the northwest as well. And tomorrow, some areas of rain forecast over Victoria's central and eastern districts, with some moderate to heavy falls over the northeast ranges, and some isolated thunderstorms, most likely during the afternoon, with gusty and potentially damaging winds in the south of the state, and the chance of some snowfalls developing in the Alps. In Melbourne, showers expected this evening and tomorrow, with a top of 19. Right now, it's 15 degrees.
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8: Hello, it is lovely to have your company as we get ready to play the weekend evening's quiz. Now's the time to call 1300 800 222. Do not delay. Be the first caller. Be an instant winner and get a prize without just by calling, actually. You don't even have to get anything right on the quiz. It's trivia fun for the next hour. You get bragging rights. See how far you can go. If you get 7, right, you're on a sausage roll. You're on a roll. You get a free clue. 10, right, you're a winner. You get the fridge magnet, the ABC Evenings Quiz fridge magnet. So you can put it proudly on your fridge. And then, of course, as the hour comes to a close, you can win both a book and a fridge magnet. I mean, how good's that? The quiz is so much fun. I love playing the quiz with you. I need you to play the quiz with you. I can't do this on my own. So let's do this. 1300 800 222. And tonight, while we play the quiz, I want to know, what is something you are particular or fussy about? Something you're particular, something you're fussy about. You like something a certain way. Maybe how you make and eat a sandwich, the way you like your tea. Maybe it's something at work, your particular, I don't know, when it comes to maybe your desk, the way you arrange it, something's got to be on it, or I don't know, even your computer. What's something you're particular fussy about? It's unique to you. It might not make any sense to anyone else, but it's how you like it. Let's talk about that while we play the quiz. And while I leave you to get a chance to get to your phone and pick it up and give me a call, let's hear Tracy Chapman's talking about a revolution.

0: There's Tracy Chapman with Talking About a Revolution. As we get ready to play the quiz on 1-300-800-222. And tonight I want to know, what is something you are particular about, something you're fussy about? And I wanted, and I thought about you guys this morning, because I was at my daughter's school's Father's Day sort of breakfast, and I was chatting with someone, and we were talking about coffee and tea, and she mentioned something that struck me. She was like, oh, you know, at my house, like at her house, or if anyone's sort of coming over for tea or anything like that, or there's a gathering of a group of people, she will put the tea and coffee out for people to go and help themselves. She will not take orders, if you like, because everyone is so specific. I think she said she's got one aunt who has to do 32 jiggles of the tea bag. And I went, what? Now, I'm more a coffee drinker than a tea drinker, so that probably sounds a little bit outrageous to me, but it's probably not, because, you know, you can have all these specifics with coffee as well. But 32 jiggles, it has to be before she can drink her tea. Jason Ford is the producer in the chair tonight. We were chit-chatting about this earlier, and he is ready to take your calls, but he's quickly run in here to have a chat with me. So if you do call on 1-300-800-222, I've got the screen in front of me, so I'm going to pop you on hold, and then Jason's going to pick you up in just a tick. Jason, tell us about something you're particular about, something you're fussy about.
1: Oh, very particular about chips.
0: Hot chips?
1: Yeah, hot chips. You know, sometimes I get undercooked ones. I like them crispy. And also, I need to have them with...
0: You don't like soggy?
1: No.
0: Oh, no. Okay. I like both.
1: Yeah.
0: I'll do them soggy and I'll do them crunchy. But you're particular on salt, aren't you?
1: I am, yeah. I'm trying to cut down salt, but I just find that, you know, a lot of fish and chip shops and fast food places, that they basically salt the chips within an inch of their inch of its life. So they put so much salt on them, I sometimes say to them, you know what, you know, I ordered salt with a serve of fries, you know. It's the other way around. So, I've just sort of got used to just not having salt, and I might just have a sauce or something with the chips, but yeah.
0: Will you send them back if they're salted and you asked for them not to be salted?
1: Yes.
0: Yeah, so you're particular. It has to be that way.
1: And you know, this is sort of, you know, me maybe being a little bit passive aggressive, but, you know, like usually when I ask for no salt, like I sort of ask them once and then just repeat a couple of times, you know, just wanted to make sure. So like if I've said it like 3 or 4 times and they've still given it to me with salt, well, yeah.
0: Something's going on. But that's understandable, I think, because isn't it by default, like you're on autopilot.
1: Yes,
0: like putting
1: salt
0: on
1: that.
0: Is
1: yes.
0: On, yeah. That's why I'm agreeing with what you're saying, is, you know, giving them friendly nudges and reminders and repeating it more than once, because they'd be on autopilot, I reckon, when it comes to, because I love salted chips and I love chicken salt on chips as well. But you're right. Sometimes it's way over the top. Yeah. Thanks a lot, Jason. What about you? What's something you're particular about? What's something you're fussy about? For me, it is the toilet paper roll on the holder. And I know this is so silly, but... And this is a fresh toilet roll, right? So, you know, when you kind of want to use it, when you first want to use it and you've kind of got to rip it off, it's, you know, it's kind of stuck on, you take it off, rip it off a bit, and it either rolls out from the top or rolls out from the bottom, depending on how you put it on the toilet roll holder. I'm particular about that. I want it to roll out from the top and not from the bottom. I'm particular to the extent where I will switch it around. If I find that somebody in my family has not put it that way, I will correct it. Will I do it at other people's places? No. I draw a line. I won't. So if I'm coming to your house, I am not going to turn over your toilet paper roll if you've got it rolling out from the bottom. I promise. I will be tempted. So tempted, but I won't do it. So it's toilet paper rolls for me. It's salt on hot chips for Jason. It's some lady from my Father's Day, from the Father's Day breakfast this morning, who has to jiggle her tea 32 times before she can drink it. What about you? What are you particular about? What are you fussy about? No one else cares, but for you, it's a done deal. It's a no-go. 1-300-800-222. I think it'll be a fun chat while we play the quiz.

0: to our first caller and instant winner, Sarah from Simona. Hello there, Sarah. Hello, hello, Sarah. Can you hear me?
1: Hey, hello.
0: Hi. Hello. You are our first caller and instant winner. Congratulations, yaysies.
1: Oh, amazing.
0: How good
1: is
0: that?
1: You.
0: So a prize, a book as a prize is coming your way, regardless of whether you get the questions right and the first question right in the quiz or not. Don't matter. All right, Sarah, tell me, what's something you're particular about? What's something you're pedantic, you like it a certain way, you're a bit fussy? What is it?
1: Stacking of the dishwasher.
0: Oh, you're particular. So no one else will do it. You'll do it.
1: Oh, no. Oh. No, everybody can try. But if it's not right, I'll go back in and
0: you will redo it.
1: Yeah.
0: All right.
1: See, right?
0: What's that?
1: It's efficiency. Like we're using power, we're using water, we're using detergent. So let's pack it as efficiently as we can and make it worthwhile. Yeah,
0: I'm with you. I think this came up in a recent quiz where we talked about stacking the dishwasher, but I can't remember what the question was. And the dish. Oh, I think it's something, a chore that you hate and a chore that you will tolerate. That's right. And the dishwasher got a wrap. That's for sure on both sides. Now, the particular way that you like to stack it, because you said it's efficiency. So you're just, I'm imagining you're not putting things willy-nilly. Cutlery is going in the cutlery section, but big cutlery is going top rack in the middle, right?
1: Correct.
0: Oh, yep. My goodness. Okay, good, because this is how I do it too. your big flat plates, that's all lined up, all in uniform. If you're not doing any pots, are you putting some bowls in the top rack with the cups and?
1: It depends how full the bottom is.
0: It does depend on how full, because bowls, salad bowls are good, but those deep set bowls aren't always a good space saver in that bottom rack.
1: Yeah. And you can nest things, right? So you can nest little bowls and then put a bigger pot on top, on the bottom rack.
0: It's too much fun, Sarah. It is a process. Let's get to the quiz. Our first question for tonight, Sarah. TV drama The Bear is set in which kind of workplace?
1: Oh, I don't know. Let me think. It's on Disney Plus.
0: Can you see it?
1: My husband's a chef.
0: Ask him.
1: Is it hospitality? No, he's not here.
0: Oh, he's not here, but hospitality. So it's set in which, kind of workplace? Come on, keep thinking out loud like that. Because hospitality isn't a workplace, it's an industry.
1: Okay. So restaurant?
0: Yeah. Restaurant what?
1: A restaurant.
0: Like where in the restaurant?
1: Kitchen.
0: Yeah.
1: Okay.
0: Helped you along loads there, but we got there. The restaurant kitchen is correct, Sarah. Speaking of kitchens, home cook Aina Garten is known as the barefoot what?
1: Barefoot chef.
0: Barefoot chef. Unfortunately, no, not the barefoot chef, but that's okay. You're our first caller. You're getting a book regardless as a prize. So Nice work. I'm going to pop you on hold, Sarah. Jason's going to take down your details so we can send
1: you
0: your book. Let him know what genres you like. We'll see what we can find.
1: Okay, thank you very much.
0: You take care, Sarah. Thanks a lot.
1: You too, bye.
0: Tony's in Penshurst. Hey there, Tony.
2: Good evening, Serene.
0: Good evening.
2: So a very good topic.
0: It's right up
2: very
0: your alley.
2: Good topic. Yes, it's one of my pet hates.
0: Go on. Oh, your toilet paper on top as well. Okay.
2: Okay. I like my computer. I like to clear all my tabs open. I like to close them all because I hate clutter.
0: Okay.
2: Whereas my daughters leave 1,000 tabs open. I go, how do you go through all the tabs? They just leave everything open. Like there's 1,000. I like to clear all my emails out every day.
0: Yep.
2: I like an organized folders, apps on my phone. I like my tea. I like a dash of milk. I don't like it too much milk. I can keep them going. I'm like Jason. I like my chips without the salt, and I'll add sauce or whatever. I don't like it added already.
0: Okay, fair enough. Yes,
2: yeah.
0: Do not squirt.
2: Quite fussy.
0: Yeah, and with the sauce, I feel like, this is me. I think I'm trying to dip as well.
2: I don't like it. I don't like having the sauce already applied.
0: Yeah, I feel like that's something that was done in the past, but not so much.
2: Yes,
0: now.
2: That's right. It's like the salt and vinegar chips as well. Like
0: sometimes yum.
2: The vinegar could be overdone.
0: Yeah.
2: Yeah, I like to put it myself so I can.
0: You've got quite a few, Tony. You've definitely got quite a few.
2: Yes.
0: Awesome. Mm. Awesome, awesome. All right. So we're speaking of kitchens. Home cook Ina Garten's known as the barefoot what? You should know this.
2: Well, barefoot cook.
0: No.
2: I don't know. Oh, I don't.
0: I thought you're quite the foodie.
2: I am a foodie, but I haven't seen her. I like Adam Liao, and I like some of the others, but no, I haven't watched it. Or Poe, I like Poe as well. I like Asian fusion stuff.
0: Yeah, fair enough. Good one, Tony.
2: Lovely
0: always speaking. Good to talk to you.
2: Thanks a lot.
0: Have a good night. Bye bye. Betty's in Dapto. Hi, Betty.
3: Hello, Serene.
0: Hi. How are you?
3: I'm well, thank you.
0: Very good. What's something that you're particular about?
3: Well, I'm particular about a lot of things. I don't like dust on the furniture.
0: No, hang on. But something particular. Look, I can say I don't like dust on the furniture as well, right? But, and so could a lot. But is there something that you particularly like a certain way? You know, and if it's not done that way, then it's a no-go for you.
3: Well, I do like all my clothes, like my suits and everything, all hung up as a suit with, if it's a three-piece, all the pieces together.
0: Oh, perfect. That's exactly what I mean. Right. If it's a three-piece, they all have to be on one hanger.
3: Yes, yes.
0: So
3: a lot of my suits have got camisoles with them, so I like the cami to be with the jacket and sometimes the slacks don't hang in the same place. But I like things to be so that when I go to get them, they're easy to find.
0: Yeah, and you can get them all at once. Because you're right, like with the coat hanger, the slacks, the pants kind of fold over the bottom piece of the hanger. And then if you've got a vest or a light top, it sits on the top of it, and then the jacket sits on top of that, right?
3: Yes.
0: That's it. Ah, it's nice that you're sort of still particular about that. Speaking of wardrobes, I can't help but put my clothes in some sort of colour order, or at least shades. It's weird. What's that? Yeah, I don't know why. I can't put a black top with like whites and greys. It is deliberate, isn't it? Because I'm particular about it. But yeah, I can't help it. My clothes, and I'm speaking mainly about like tops and sweaters and things like that, but they're in this, there's this colour. Is that Adrian?
4: Yeah.
0: Hi, Adrian.
4: No, I didn't say a word.
0: Oh, what'd you say? What did he say, Betty? I didn't hear him.
4: You think you've got a problem.
0: Oh, maybe. Hi. What about you, Adrian? What's something you're particular about?
4: I just like things being in order.
3: He likes his socks in his sock drawer and his undies in his undie drawer.
0: Yeah, me too.
3: Yeah.
0: Folded.
4: Yeah.
3: It makes life easier if you have things organised a bit.
0: I think so too. All right, Betty, let's go to the quiz. We're talking kitchens. Home cook Ina Garten is known as the barefoot what? We've ruled out chef, we've ruled out cook.
3: Oh, you've ruled out chef.
0: Yeah.
3: Can you think of anything, Adrian?
4: No. really. That's about it. She's a cookie. What is she? Say it again.
0: We've had chef and we've had cook. So Aina Garten is known as the barefoot what?
4: Oh, I can't even say gardener. I don't know.
3: No, I don't think we could come up with anything, Sarah.
0: No, not for this one?
3: No, I don't think so.
0: Okay. That means we have to leave it. Don't be sorry. Always nice to talk to you and Adrian.
3: Do tell if he could leave me on because we've got the football on.
0: Yeah, of course. Jason's giving you a thumbs up. He'll leave you on.
3: Okay. Thanks very much, Jo.
0: Yeah, of course. Yeah, good one. You guys have a good night. Bye, Betty. Bye, Adrian. Amin and his son are on the line from Borwin. Hey, Amin.
5: Hi, my son Sam is here, so he will participate.
0: Hello, of course. Is it Sammy?
5: Yes, Sam or Sammy, yes.
0: Sammy. Yeah. Hi, Sammy.
6: Hi.
0: Do you prefer Sammy or Sam?
6: Sam.
0: Sam. Okay. Hi, Sam, and hi. I mean, Sam, I'll start with you, Sam. Is there something that you are particular about, something you're fussy about, like you like it a certain way, and if it's not that way, you won't have it?
6: I won't play soccer if there's not a good ref. When I play, there's some bias ref.
0: Oh, right. You won't play unless there's a good ref, or it's a ref that you know is a good and fair ref. Is that right, Sam?
6: Yeah.
0: Fair enough. And can I ask you, if you're playing and it's a ref you don't know, so it's a new ref, will you still give that ref a go? So that you can find out?
6: If the first half is really good.
0: Yeah, go on.
6: I'll keep playing, but if it's bad,
0: you'll sit out.
6: I'll shout at the ref.
0: Oh, my. You can't be shouting at the ref, Sam. Don't shout at the ref. Maybe you can give them your thoughts.
6: Yeah, I said once to be a better ref next time when we play the team.
0: Yeah, give them feedback. Yeah. Because if you shout at them, do you reckon, like, are they going to hear your shouting or are they going to hear your words? What do you reckon?
6: My shouting.
0: Yeah, so maybe we can try remove the shouting part and then just

0: use the words in the way you're talking to me, because it's awesome. I'm totally listening to you. It's great. What do you reckon, Sam?
1: Yeah.
0: Yeah. Sweet. What about you, Amin? What's something you're particular about?
2: I would love my tea in a transparent glass.
0: Oh, I get it. I so get it. Yeah. I don't do it, but I totally get it. Is it inviting? Is that why? Or is there a reason?
2: Traditional.
0: Sorry, say that again, sorry?
2: It's very traditional. I've grown up with it.
0: Oh, traditional. Yeah, fair enough. Yeah. What's your heritage?
2: We are Iranian.
0: Ah, Iranian. Okay. And is it in the small glasses, yeah?
2: Yeah, the small glasses for parties, for guests.
0: Yes.
2: Large glasses because there's more caffeine.
0: Yeah, yeah, of course. When you're having it on your own, I completely understand. I'm of Lebanese heritage, so if I'm out, it's in those small, and I love the glasses. And some of them are quite pretty, you know, they'll have like decorations on them or some really beautiful paintings. Gold is another one with the rim. Oh my goodness, whenever you're traveling around that all those parts of the world, you can pick up some really beautiful tea sets.
2: Yes, they do, yeah.
0: Yeah. So
2: and I just want to add that we respect all the rest and all their great efforts.
0: Oh, of course. Oh, my goodness. Are you kidding? I totally get with Sam. Don't even caveat with that. We all know what Sam means. He's absolutely. He wants good and fair refs, and so should we all. So, yeah, it's good. All right, to the quiz, Amin. All right, we're in the kitchen, right? We're kind of speaking of kitchens. We want to know the home cook, Aina Garten. She is known as the barefoot what? It's not chef and it's not cook. Do you know her?
1: Is it Queen?
0: Queen. Oh, it's not. Oh, no. Oh, Sam, I'm sorry. It's not Queen.
2: Oh, good. Thank you so much.
0: Oh, good try. Hey, really good to talk to you, though. Thank you so much.
2: You.
0: Have a good night. Bye-bye.
2: Nice
0: to chat to you, too. Bye, Sam. All the best with Sonka.
1: Okay.
0: Bye. We're playing the Weekend Evenings quiz. The question we're up to, home cook Aina Garten is known as the barefoot what? Hey, there have been quite a few texts coming through with the right answer. Why not give me a call? Play the quiz with me. Have a go at winning something or just, you know, fun trivia. See how far you can go. 1-300-800-222.
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0: We're playing the Weekend Evenings quiz and we're also talking about something that you're particular about, something that you're fussy about. I'm loving the texts that have come through. A couple of people have definitely agreed with producer Jason Ford on the chips. Nigel says, completely agree on the salt on chips. Let me do it. They don't know how much I want. Another texter says, I'm with you. With the chips, I hate it when a takeaway place is super busy and they push the chips out way too early and they are just cooked, not crunchy and browned. Lynn is with me on the toilet paper roll on the toilet holder where it rolls from the top, not rolls from the bottom. Thanks a lot, Lynn, for that one. Another texter says, hey, hi, Sarit. I like to educate public toilet users by changing the roll so it feeds from the top. My partner puts the little forks with the teaspoons, which is just wrong, just saying. I'm Gary from Naruma and I'm fussy about my campsite. Okay, Gary, how are you fussy about your campsite? Tell me more. Jack in Gisborne says, twirling the teapot three times clockwise, then once anti-clockwise, taught to me by my great-grandmother. I didn't realize I still do it until a friend noticed and commented. Oh, that's gorgeous. That's such a great thing in the sense that, yeah, you pick up a habit. It's particular. You've got to do it that way. And it's just ingrained and you don't even notice it. Thank you, Jack, for that one. Keep them coming. Better still while we play the quiz. 1-300-800-222. Tara is on the road. Hey, Tara.
7: Hey, Serene. How are you tonight?
0: I'm well, thank you. What's something you're particular about?

0: have to be something on it? Does there have to, do you sit in a particular way? Do you?
1: Oh, absolutely.
0: Tell me.
1: Everything's got a place. Everything's got an order. Okay. Everything has to be in order.
0: Like the, what?
1: The seat's got to be in the right thing. Everything inside, the pen, phone, Ventolin, glasses, everything's got to be in exactly the right spot.
0: Yep.
1: So you can sort of grab things when you don't even have to hunt for it. You just know exactly where it is. Drinks have to be in the right order in the fridge. So, again, sort of you don't have to look for them. You can reach into the fridge and just sort of grab the drinks that you want. So everything's got to be in the right order. At home, if something's not in the right order, then I'll put it in the right order and I won't be happy until it's where it is supposed to be.
0: Yeah. No. Fair enough. And then you'll make sure that it's the way you kind of, want it. But thanks for, I can kind of have a bit of a visual of your truck. So if the seats back are just that little bit, you'll notice.
1: Oh, absolutely. Everything's just got to be just right.
0: Great.
1: Just right. Everything's got to be in the right place, in the right way, and in the right
0: way you want it.
1: I'll put it that way. I won't be happy until
0: you'll fix it up. That's it. You know where these things are. Cool. All right, Tara. Yeah. Do you know home cook Ana Garten is known as the barefoot what? Not chef, not cook, not queen, but
1: barefoot Contessa.
0: Yay! Barefoot Contessa is correct. All right, listen to this song and tell me who sang this version, but also who wrote it. Take a listen.

0: All right, so who is singing that version and who wrote it?
1: It sounds like Celine Dion.
0: Oh, unfortunately not Celine Dion. I'm sorry about that, Tara, but nice work.
1: No,
0: on.
1: Thanks, Celine. You have a good night, mate.
0: You too. You have a good night too. Take care. Bye. Martin's in Engadine. Hey, Martin.
2: Hi, how are you?
0: I'm well, thanks. What's something you are particular about? You're fussy about it.
2: I'm fussy about some food.
0: Okay, give me an example.
2: I don't like mushrooms and I don't like prawns.
0: Now, those are things you don't like. I want to try and get to something you like a particular way. So we've had examples tonight. Well, I'll call out like I did the toilet paper thing, like a toilet paper roll and a toilet holder. It has to be rolling from the top, not from the bottom. And if it's not that way in my household, I will flip it. So I'm really particular about that. I learned this morning that someone needs to jiggle their tea bag 32 times before they drink it. They're very particular about that. Is there anything you're particular about, Martin?
2: I'm very particular about toilet paper. Actually, it's got to be what you said about toilet paper.
0: For you, it's the same thing. It has to be rolling from the top, not from the bottom.
2: Rolling from the top.
0: Why do you think we do that? Well, for me, it's easier to rip off.
2: Yeah, I know.
0: Okay. Yeah. Wow. I thought maybe I was just a few of us around that you know, think about this. But it seems, just speaking with you and hearing texts coming through, that there are a lot of us that like the toilet paper rolled from the top, Martin. There you go. All right. We are on a sound question. I'm going to play it again. Listen to this song and tell me who sang this version, but also who wrote it.

0: Now, who's that singing there, and who wrote that song?
1: Whitney Houston.
0: Yep, good. Who wrote it?
1: Was it Whitney Houston again or not?
0: No, unfortunately. But that's one half of the question, which means you've helped the next person, Martin. Whitney Houston is right. Now we just got to get to who wrote it. Thanks, Martin. And okay, sorry we couldn't go further. Good on you. Good to talk to you and play the quiz with you. Have a great night.

0: Julian and Dad Dad David in Chatswood. Hello.
1: Hello.
0: Hey, Julian. Hello there, David.
1: How are you?
0: Very well, thank you. Where's Dad?
1: Hi, Stephanie.
0: Are you there?
1: Yeah.
0: Julian, I'll start with you. Is there something that you are particular about? You like it a certain way?
1: I'm particular about a lot of things, actually.
0: Give me one.
1: Well, I agree with you about the toilet paper. I actually think a lot of people do.
0: Okay,
1: and,
0: fair enough.
1: And even I've got proof that we are the right way. In the patent for toilet paper, in the diorama, it was our way.
0: Was it?
1: It was.
0: Oh, my goodness, I'm going to have to look into this. Fair enough. So, yes, you're right. Yeah, but a lot of us, I am discovering a lot of us do. What else? What's something else for you?
1: Well, I like my tea a certain way. I can't mention on your friend, but because I like my tea piping hot. And one of the things about that is that because it's hot, so hot, the leaves infuse quite quickly.
0: Oh, but they don't burn?
1: No, they don't burn.
0: Okay. As in, you know what I mean? Like they're not, yeah, they're not kind of like coffee if you pour.
1: Anyway. Oh, that's true. No, no.
0: Okay. All right.
1: And I like a lot of things a lot of ways.
0: Okay.
1: I do my dishwasher a certain way. In fact, if somebody packs it the wrong way, I just can't stand it, so I'll repack it.
0: Yeah, fair enough. I think I know someone who needs to put their socks on a particular, like it has to go on the right foot first or the left foot first. I called out that for some reason my cupboard for the hanging clothing is kind of in a color-ish shade order. We've got our particular ways. What about you, David?
2: Well, I follow my grandmother's footsteps.
0: Sorry, I can't quite. You're not clear enough.
2: I followed my grandmother's footsteps and put all the clothes, the pegs in the same colour on different clothes, which is a bit of a waste of time, but it makes a more interesting job.
0: I get it. So you got a peg basket and you will pick up the same coloured pegs when hanging up. Until the colour changes over, until you run out. So you're digging at the bottom?
2: That's right. Matching pegs and anyway.
0: No, that's great. I love that. That's exactly – I don't know anyone that does that. That's we haven't had that one tonight. Nice one, David. All right. Who wrote I Will Always Love You? So we just heard that version sung by Whitney Houston, but I am after the person who originally wrote that song. Or like who wrote
1: that. Our dearly departed Dolly Parton.
0: That's the one.
1: That rhymes perfectly.
0: Dolly Parton is correct. Venus is the hottest planet in the solar system, but which is the coldest?
1: Coldest is Neptune.
0: Neptune. It is not Neptune. Yeah, there you go. Sorry about that, Julian Dever, but nice work on Dolly Parton. Good to play the quiz with you. Thank you.
1: Thank you.
0: Have a great night. Nicole is in Manly. Hello there, Nicole.
3: Hey, how you doing?
0: Very well, thanks. What's something that you are particular about, you're fussy about? It's got to be a certain way.
3: Okay, the toilet paper over the top. Definitely.
0: That's become a running theme tonight. Everyone's calling out about the toilet paper. Okay, there's a lot of us.
3: I'm glad because I haven't heard anybody from the bottom yet.
0: Neither have I. All you bottom, toilet paper needs to roll out from the bottom. Where are you and why?
3: It is going to be. We all know it's right.
0: It's going to be a weekend. Let's make it a weekend evenings debate. Nicole, what else? What else is there?
3: Okay, so I once messed with a cleaner at a bowls club. And Desley, if you're listening, hi, how are you going? But what I used to do, and for ages, I used to, because I was trained at the Hilton Hotel, I used to fold it as well. Like I put it coming over the top, but I'd do a little design like it's.
0: Oh, you fold it in like a triangle. Down. Yeah.
3: Yeah, yeah.
0: Yeah, I get it.
3: And but I used to hear around, do you know the person that's doing this? I don't know who it is. I don't know who it is. And that went on for a long time. And then I finally did tell her it was me.
0: It was you the whole time, yeah.

0: Yeah.
1: Yes. Very good. Cool. But yeah, I get what you mean because it looks neat and tidy and pretty.
0: I like it.
1: Yeah, it's like the towels, you know, when sometimes some hotels or places that you stay at, they fold the towels
0: Exactly.
1: into animals and stuff, and
0: Yeah.
1: I think that's really
0: Like
1: cute.
0: origami and stuff like
1: Yeah,
0: that.
1: that's
0: So,
1: right. They'll do origami
0: yeah.
1: towels. You're spot on. All
0: That's
1: right,
0: it.
1: Nicole, Venus is the hottest planet in the solar system, but which is the coldest? It's not Neptune.
0: Coldest planet.
1: Yeah.
0: Coldest planet. What's the furthest one away? This is weird. I had a planet question the other night, and I said Uranus.
1: Okay, so what are you going to say now? May as well say the same thing.
0: Okay, I'll say Uranus.
1: Well done. It
0: Oh, sorry,
1: is
0: that's funny.
1: Uranus. Uranus, the coldest it gets apparently is, well, not apparently, I think this indeed is fact, is negative 224 degrees. Forget it.
0: Oh my God, that is funny.
1: All right.
0: I got it wrong the other night, by the way.
1: Well, it's
0: Yeah,
1: right
0: it was a
1: tonight.
0: different question. Yeah,
1: There you
0: yeah,
1: go.
0: yeah.
1: Ivan and Nathan Cleary are coach and player respectively of what NRL team?
0: My niece is going to be so proud of me. Penrith, the
1: Yep.
0: Panthers. Yeah. Oh my God, I got two in a row.
1: You
0: Wow.
1: did. Beautiful. Let's do the next one.
0: Okay.
2: Multiple
0: Uh-oh.
2: choice.
1: What is the fake Real Housewives franchise?
0: Oh
1: Melbourne?
0: no.
1: I know. Melbourne, so
0: Okay.
1: it's such important information for us, Nicole.
0: Oh
1: All right.
0: no.
1: Melbourne, Miami, or Montreal?
0: Famous housewives.
1: So which is
0: Sorry, the choice. The
1: the
0: fake.
1: fake Real Housewives franchise? Melbourne, Miami, or Montreal?
0: Oh well, this shouldn't be allowed on the ABC.
1: I guess you just choose one.
0: Oh, I guess. I hope it hasn't hit here, Melbourne. Uh-oh.
1: What are you saying? Sorry, which one are you choosing?
0: Oh, maybe something else.
1: No, no, no, no, no, no.
0: I
1: I'm not
0: don't
1: hinting.
0: think
1: I'm
0: it's
1: not.
0: Montreal, but
1: I'm not
0: I'm going to say
1: hinting to.
0: Melbourne.
1: I'm not
0: Melbourne, yeah.
1: hinting
0: I
1: to
0: picked
1: anything.
0: Melbourne in the first
1: You
0: place,
1: think Melbourne?
0: yeah.
1: Okay.
0: Yeah. Yeah. I feel
1: Unfortunately,
0: like.
1: it's not Melbourne, but well done. Nice. Honestly, you've had the longest run so far on the quiz tonight.
0: Oh,
1: How about
0: no.
1: that? Yep.
0: I'll
1: Good on
0: take
1: you,
0: that
1: Nicole.
0: home.
1: Do it.
0: All
1: Good to play the
0: right,
1: quiz.
0: cheers.
1: Have a good night. Bye bye. We're playing the National Weekend Evenings Quiz. We're on a multiple choice. There are two options left. Come on, this is an easy get. Which is the fake Real Housewives franchise? Is it Miami or Montreal? If you know the answer, you've got a call to play the quiz with me. 1300 800 222.
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1: We are playing the Weekend Evenings Quiz. We're also talking about things that you are particular about, things that you that need to be a certain way for you or it's a no-go. This toilet paper conversation's really going off tonight. On the text line, I agree about the toilet paper. This is Jen in Hamilton. But here's an interesting point someone made to me. They were arguing for the underside way and they said that when the cat attacks the toilet roll, it's less likely to get much purchase when the paper goes downward against the wall. Ooh, Jen. Interesting. Now, while you agree, you have called out or made an argument for the under for rolling the toilet paper underneath as opposed to from the top. I wonder if any other listeners agree with you, disagree with you, or if there are any listeners who are like, nope, it needs to roll out from the bottom. Kerry, Coffs Harbour, good evening, Serene. I also prefer the toilet roll put on the same way as yourself. I guess I'm not really particular. I'm not, this is a thing, isn't it? Kerry goes on to say, also the end folded as a triangle ready for the next person. According to Google, it is more hygienic as the piece we take first, it doesn't stain the rest of the roll. You don't have to give the, you don't have to give the reason if it is a bit, if it a bit, it's a bit risque. Not risque at all. Thank you for your program. It's a great opportunity to learn from others. Tell me about it. It's an excellent opportunity to learn from others. A texter says, my cat is very fussy and likes her food mat in exactly the same place with the food arranged always the same way. A can inside the china bowl surrounded by cat biscuits. Wow, we've moved on. We haven't even talked about our pets liking things particular ways. A texter says socks should always be hung in matching pairs. Someone who agrees with David, our caller earlier, any other way is psychotic. Psychotic. Wow, that's a huge statement. You know what? I'm with you, texter. I used to want to hang them up matching. I gave up in the end and I thought it doesn't matter. Just hang them up because once I fold them, they're all going to be, it's all going to happen. Am I being bad? So bad. All right. 1-300-800-222 as we play the quiz. Gary is in Naruma. Hello there, Gary.
2: Hello.
1: Hi. Tell me what's something you are particular about.
2: I'm particular about keeping the temperature correct on my barbecue fire.
1: Ooh, okay. So is yours like, do you have a digital screen or do you have a like an analog, like the temperature?
2: Nothing of the sort. It's
1: how do you
2: cutting logs with my bow saw and getting the right wood.
1: We're not using any gas. Well, I jumped to conclusions there. I'm sitting there going, oh, you're using a gas barbecue. Not at all. So
2: no.
1: Fair enough. You like keeping it at the – is that hard to do?
2: Takes a lot of practice.
1: Right. Because you've got the wood. Yeah, that wood. I mean, yeah, it takes a bit to kick in, right? Do you use a fire starter?
2: No.
1: Okay. See, so I'm still on.
2: and different wood burns at different temperatures.
1: That's right. It does. Ooh. So you have probably amassed quite a bit of knowledge over the years in this art. It sounds like an art and a skill.
2: I've been doing it for a long time.
1: Oh, amazing. And why does it need to be at the same temperature?
2: No, different temperatures for different purposes.
1: Oh, so you've got in mind what you're making and therefore you know what temperature. That's awesome.
2: Yeah.
1: I would love you at my barbecues any day, Gary. That's fantastic. All right, we're on a multiple choice in the quiz. We've got two options left. Which is the fake Real Housewives franchise? Is it Miami or Montreal?
2: What do you reckon? Can you give it to me again?
1: Yep. Please? So which is the fake Real Housewives franchise, Miami or Montreal?
2: Miami. Oh.
1: I know. But look at it this way. You've made it so easy for the next.
2: First time caller.
1: Oh, are you? Hang on. Yay. Hey, really great to talk to you and play the quiz with you. Gary, thanks so much.
2: You too. Thank you.
1: Have a good night. Bye-bye.
2: You too. Bye.
1: Janet is in Redfern. Hey, Janet. Hello.
7: Hey, hi. Hi.
1: Hello. Janet, something you are particular about.
7: Everything that everyone's mentioned tonight, I think, that's the thing. I was thinking...
1: No, come on, bring me something.
7: This is the thing. I don't think I'm particular about anything till I suddenly something happens and I go, I'm really particular about that. But because I don't go to a job every day, like because my life is slightly smaller in a way, I don't realize I'm very particular about something till something happens.
1: Right.
7: So there is the dishwasher. My mother taught me how to do the washing. So the first time someone else tried to hang it out in the light, I'm like, no, you've got to hang the pillow slip so the wind catches it. Socks and the whole rule about the that Joe's really particular about beds and the toilet paper. I try to do the top, but I think I do the bottom.
1: Ah, you're a underie. It has to be underneath.
7: You know what? We've got the worst toilet handler here.

0: that, it's like we've got to rip it out and put it somewhere else.
1: Right.
0: Because it's down to the left and below. And it's like, it's hard to reach with your left hand, even though I'm left-handed. So whoever gets to put it on, like, it's really hard. Like, it's not in the right place. We've got to sort it out.
1: We've got to work it out.
0: You know, I think, in fact, I think those poles that you have and just stick them on would be easier. And then no one could complain because you could go right or left. Oh, no, someone would complain. They'd all have to be right.
1: Janet, there's a lot of thinking happening.
0: Much. You see, can I tell you, 2 days after your last quiz, I went, what was the problem with that quiz? Chores. We don't say chores. We say jobs. I'm particular about Americanisms. That's what I realized I was particular about. I don't use the word chores. And I kept thinking, what's
1: so jobs? Do we say house jobs, not house chores?
0: No, we say jobs around the house.
1: Jobs
0: around
1: the house.
0: Yeah, we don't say chores. My dad would have had an apoplectic fit.
1: Look, I'm with you. I would prefer lollies than candy, not adopting
0: lollies.
1: American.
0: Who says candy?
1: All right, Janet, let's go to the quiz. This one's
0: gone. Are you serious?
1: All right, we can't count this question because it's this one, come on. It would be
0: Montreal. Thank you, everybody.
1: I know. That one was definitely in the bag for that one. All right, cool.
0: Yeah.
1: Montreal it is for the fake Real Housewives franchise. Okay. Let's go to the next question for the win tonight. The black swan is the emblem for which state?
0: Western Australia.
1: Correct. And that means?
0: I'm sorry. Can we just? This is just.
1: I think I know what you're going to do, Janet. Go ahead.
0: What am I going to do? Tell me what I'm going to do.
1: Are you going to hand over the win to someone else?
0: Not this week, because this week Joe got isolated in hospital with novovirus. I've had an operation for 3 weeks.
1: You're taking the win?
0: Horrible. We're taking a win,
1: all
0: baby.
1: Right, take it.
0: We're taking a win.
1: Congratulations. Nice work, Janet.
0: But although now I feel like I should hand it over to someone else.
1: Don't be silly.
0: It's
1: yours.
0: No.
1: It is one, fair and square. All right, Janet, I'm going to pop you on hold. Jason's going to take down your details. We're going to send you a book.
0: Bless you.
1: And the ABC Evenings Kids fridge magnet as your prize. Nice.
0: And blessings to all of you tonight.
1: Yes, indeed, indeed.
0: Thank you.
1: All right. Have a good night. Thanks, Janet. Congratulations.
0: You.
1: And let's hear a bit more from Whitney Houston and I Will Always Love You.

0: Oh my goodness, it's really hard where you have to stop that song, but I had to stop it there. The news is coming and then it's mixtape hour.
1: ABC News with Andrew Kaloupas. Rescuers in Nepal have pulled two workers alive from a hydro tunnel that was buried in last week's ice avalanche and flash flood. The men were extracted from the Trishul tunnel. Local television showed images of the first worker covered in mud and being carried from the site on a rescuer's shoulder. Both men are under medical observation. At least 557 workers are reported missing from the hydropower project. Uta Blon of Nepal's Independent Power Producers Association says the rescue of the two men raises hopes of safely extracting others.
2: There is supposed to be around 42 people trapped inside the tunnel. So we just I heard the good news that two of them is just pulled out and rescue operation is going on. And I'm sure there will be the most, many other will be surviving.
1: Tibetan advocacy groups, locals and international observers have accused the Chinese government of severely underreporting the true extent of the casualties in Tibet in the wake of last week's flood disaster. Chinese authorities say officially 21 people have been confirmed dead and 540 others are missing, but the International Campaign for Tibet says its sources believe the number of casualties is significantly higher. Australia-Tibet Council Executive Officer Dr. Zoe Bedford says China has had Tibet under a blackout since the 2008 Olympics in Beijing.
3: They won't allow any foreign observers, any media, any foreign diplomats to go into Tibet because they are terribly afraid of people speaking to Tibetans and hearing about what's happening in Tibet.
1: South Australian police say human remains have been found during a search for a long-term missing person near Port Augusta on the state's Upper Spencer Gulf. Police say it's too early to confirm the identity of the remains but hope to have results from forensic testing soon. This week, police renewed search efforts to find the missing person, aged 39, who was last seen in January. Far North Region Officer in Charge, Superintendent Josh Hines, says police returned to the search area following a review of initial efforts.
4: A decision was made to do an expanded search, increasing the original search area, and subsequently the human remains were located in that expanded search area from what was conducted earlier this year.
1: A 51-year-old woman's been charged with murder after the body of an 81-year-old man was found in a creek in northern New South Wales. Police say they were called to a home at Tevin near Ballina yesterday after reports of concerns for welfare. The man's body was found during a search on the property. The woman was arrested at the scene. It's understood they were known to each other. Police say she was taken to hospital in Lismore for assessment and was later charged with murder. She'll face bail court tomorrow. A Victorian One Nation candidate has faced court over alleged breaches of the health code at his gymnasium businesses. Ben Lucas was recently announced as the One Nation Victorian candidate for the seat of Narracan, southeast of Melbourne. Lucas pleaded guilty today in the Latrobe Valley Magistrates Court to operating a Category 1 aquatic facility. Without registering it with Baw Baw Shire Council, the charges were brought by the same Shire Council.

0: where Lucas has been a councillor since 2020. He was fined $4,000 and placed on an adjourned undertaking for 12 months. He told the ABC he admitted to the administrative oversight and is glad common sense has prevailed. The Chief Medical Officer at the Central Australian Aboriginal Congress says a coalition proposal to cut the tobacco excise by 80% will undermine efforts to close the gap. This week, public health experts, the Australian Medical Association and the Labor Party rejected the coalition's plan aimed at countering illicit tobacco dealers. Congress's Dr. John Boffa says increasing the price in tobacco has had a big impact on reducing the number of cigarettes smoked per day, which has been a significant achievement.
1: To actually turn the clock back, cut the excess by 80%, make tobacco cheaper because there's a black market is very retrograde and will damage and will cause, as I heard Tanya Plibersek say, will cause deaths, preventable deaths.
0: A total fire ban will be in place for Greater Sydney tomorrow, with hot and windy conditions pushing the fire danger rating to extreme. The ban comes into effect at midnight tonight. You're up to date with the latest from ABC News.
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0: Hello, it's great to be hanging out with you this Friday night as we get into our mixtape hour. And with Father's Day just around the corner, we're talking about dads tonight. And there's one side of fatherhood we don't always talk about, because becoming a father can change pretty much every part of your life. And that can come with some big emotional adjustments too. If you're a dad, what has fatherhood taught you about yourself? If you've got a dad or even a father figure in your life, what's something you've learned from him? Give me a call, 1-300-800-222, or you can text to 0467-922-702. We're joined by Dr. Vincent Mancini, Senior Research Fellow at the Kids Research Institute Australia, specialising in fathers, fatherhood and mental health and well-being. Vincent, it is great to have you with us.
1: Hey, how are you going? Thanks for having me.
0: Tell us about a study you published just this morning.
1: Yeah, so my colleagues and I have just published a paper that's out in a journal called Child Abuse and Neglect. And this study looked at the role of adverse childhood experiences that men have had in their earlier lives and how that impacts their mental health when they become fathers for the first time. So when we're thinking about adverse childhood experiences, we're thinking about things like being exposed to neglect, physical abuse, sexual abuse, growing up in an unsafe or unstable household, those type of unfortunately all too common types of childhood adversities.
0: What happens to us psychologically when we become a father?
1: So when men become dads, we often hear that it can really change not only how they see the world, but it can change how they see themselves, what their roles and responsibilities are. You often have a partner who you're caring for. You have this new little person who you're responsible for. And so we often see quite a significant identity shift in a lot of men who become dads for the first time. And what we also know is that there are things that can really sort of push and pull and shape whether or not that adjustment goes well. But then also some factors that might mean that adjustment can be quite tricky.
0: Yeah.
1: And unfortunately can also play out and contribute to a range of different struggles, not just for dads, but also for families.
0: Is there often a gap between what men expect fatherhood to be and what it actually feels like?
1: Yeah, it's really hard. It depends on who you speak to, but I would certainly say that for me, I have a real privilege of just being able to spend so much time in my working week sitting down and talking to dads and asking them questions just like that. Is it what you expected? Very rarely will people say that it was as smooth sailing as they thought. They often advice I'll get is, you know, prepare for the worst, expect the best, or hope for the best rather.
0: Yeah.
1: And ultimately you just don't know what you don't know, and and you really have to be there and you know, be up at 3 o'clock in the morning responding to a crying baby and trying everything.

0: thing to settle them, to really actually understand what fatherhood is like.
1: Can the adjustment be difficult, like even if they really wanted it?
0: Yeah, absolutely. Again, I just think that there are so many unknowns and unpredictable variables that dads have always gone through. But if we think about what fatherhood looks like in 2026, in Australia in particular, there are different demands and there are different expectations around how fathers and men engage with their kids.
1: Yeah.
0: Certainly what we've seen probably at least in the last 40 to 50 years is the amount of time that dads spend with their young children has at least tripled. If not, they're looking at potentially a sixfold increase in the amount of time that dads are spending doing that kind of hands-on care with their young kids.
1: What are some of the pressures dads are dealing with that we might not always see?
0: This is a great question, and I'm hoping we get some people calling in actually and telling us what are some of the maybe hidden or invisible pressures that we can that we probably need to do a better job shining a light on for these dads. But you know, what I would say is one of the common things that comes up a lot is there's sometimes this tension that dads have between what we would say these traditional old school breadwinner type of approaches to fatherhood and how that pressure to provide and support your family economically exists or coexists with these newer narratives around being a hands-on father and being a really involved dad. And I really empathize for these dads who hear this narrative around you need to be hands-on, you need to be involved. But at the same time, it's not unrealistic to see so many Australian families and so many Australian dads having to work those longer hours, having to be able to work potentially multiple jobs to be able to support and sustain their families. And for me, if you're a dad who's listening to that, or if you have a dad who's like that, or if you have a partner who's like that, you know, I think it's really important to recognize that you're doing a great job, and I don't want to fault them or say that they're doing a bad job, because so many dads I speak to say, if I had the time, if we had the mortgage paid off, or if we weren't, you know, struggling from paycheck to paycheck, of course I would be more hands-on. Of course I'd be more involved. So I don't think that many fathers who want to be involved in the lives of their kid need to be told all the time that, oh, you're just not spending enough time with your kids. What we know is that it's the quality of the time that you have with your children that is far more important than the quantity of time.
1: Yeah, that's what you've sort of called out there, particularly around the needing to be hands-on. You know, just before you were talking about time spent has at least tripled, and you can look at that in a couple of ways, which you've just done. In a positive, that's great. Dads are spending more time with their kids, but then the pressure that could sometimes, yes, come with in terms of needing to be feeling that they need to be hands-on when they're, you know, not physically there. It might be a phone call and different ways to do it. So do dads put too much pressure on themselves, Vincent, to get fatherhood right?
0: Yeah, I mean, this is a great question, and I think what we tend to see is that as parents, it's not just something that fathers do, but I think every parent who wants to be a good parent and do a good job probably sets the bar really high for themselves. And we often see in the fathering space in particular that one of the messages that we give to a lot of the dads that we work with in a research space, in a clinical space, or a service delivery space is just to show up. You know, there's this idea that striving for perfection can sometimes set you up for disappointment or set you up for failure, but it's just the act of showing up and being present when you can and where you can that just goes so far. That just goes so far for families and for kids. And it's certainly from the dads that I get to work with, you'll hear that it's this opportunities for trial and error. But then for the dads that I work with who have slightly older kids, if we're looking at primary school age years, one of the things that I think really stuck with me was that there's all these opportunities because of this imperfection that you get to teach your kids about how to kind of bounce back, or how to like in some ways, if you get things wrong, you get to also show kids how to get back on the right track. And so I think that's a really great learning opportunity, and certainly something that I've taken away in all of the learnings that I've gotten from the

0: dads I work with is this idea that, hey, you know, there might be times where you lose your cool or you're a little bit too tired to play outside or you say the wrong thing. But what you're able to do is actually use that to show your kids, hey, actually, I didn't do a great job there and this is how I'm going to come back from that. Or, and again, just that idea that it's really important for kids that if we show them or promote this idea that you always have to be perfect and always correct all of the time, I think we do a much poorer job in setting themselves up for success. Like what we really need to be able to do is show children and people around us that when things aren't going well or we don't get things right, that we can sort of own up to that and use that as an opportunity to move forward more positively.
1: Well, Graham in Queensland is grateful for his learnings from his dad. Go ahead, Graham.
2: Yeah, good evening, Serene. How are you?
1: Very well, thanks.
2: That's the way. Yeah, I'm basically grateful for my father. Like, how can I put this? I've been a bit of a little shit over the last few years. I've been in and out of jail a few times. And, you know, mum and dad are both stuck by me thick and thin through it, including all the ups and downs with, you know, coming to see me inside custody and stuff like that. And it's only now that they've made me do a full 180 on life and stuff and start seeing life for what it truly is like on the outside and, you know, being able to really turn a new leaf in a new corner. And I'm just really grateful for that. And not just that too, I just want to wish my dad a happy Father's Day for Sunday and all the dads out there as well.
1: Oh, Graham, thank you. Good on you, Graham. And I suppose, Vincent, you know, thinking about Graham's story there, and that's...
0: Yeah.
1: Go ahead.
0: Yeah, I mean, it's so great to have Graham sharing that. So thanks, Graham, if you're still there.
1: Yeah, yeah.
0: I mean, I mean, this really speaks to just how powerful it is when parents are kind of sticking by you and not giving up on you. And I think there's this kind of this gendered roles as well where, like, it sounds like you've got a really great mum and dad, but certainly I'd expect that the relationship that you have with your dad is a very special one. And certainly to have someone like that who, you know, again, without knowing the circumstances fully, it sounds like you've got a parent there or parents there who are providing that real unconditional love. It sounds like you may have found yourself maybe doing the wrong thing in the past and may have given your parents every opportunity to give up on you or to put it in the too hard basket.
2: I think basically because I've started to find Christianity as well, and I've turned into that strongly now too, and it's giving me a new emphasis on life in that sort of an aspect as well.
1: Right. Graham, thank you thank you so much. And would love to continue to hear from you. We're talking about fatherhood, mental health and well-being with Dr. Vincent Mancini. What's one thing about being a dad that nobody gave you a heads up about, or even what it means to be a dad, I suppose, in this generation, or a father figure for you? Give me a call on 1300 800 222, or you can text into 0467 922 702.
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1: It is our mixtape hour. I'm going to be hitting you up for songs about fathers or a song that your dad loved. But before we do, we are talking about fatherhood and mental health with Dr. Vincent Mancini. Vincent, has the idea of what it means to be a dad changed in recent generations?
0: Yeah, I think it has. And we do see that generally society is moving more towards greater flexibility in how parents decide to raise their children, as well as how people want to live their lives, right? So what we've generally seen is that both mothers and fathers, or all parents, have a lot more flexibility in how they how they want to make decisions around who and how they're raising their kids. So broadly speaking, in Australia, we've seen what they sometimes call like the fourth wave of the gender revolution, where you've got women who have entered the workforce en masse. And at the same time, what that's meant is that fathers have had somewhat of an expectation, but also responsibility to participate more in unpaid care and raising children. I would say, though, that the current data suggests that at the population level, women still do continue to shoulder the majority of domestic duties, and that includes things like child rearing whilst also working as well. So mums are doing a lot at the minute. Mm-hmm. But I would say that fathers are certainly beginning to step up. And what we're seeing as well is, or certainly they have been stepping up, I should say. But what we're also seeing as well is things like workplaces as being more encouraging and more accommodating of fathers. We've got changes to parental leave and access to parental leave. But even at a cultural level, what we do see is that families and workers are actively seeking workplaces that can maybe better accommodate family. I've got a number of projects here in Western Australia looking at the mining and resources sector, which is a heavily male dominated industry, where people are choosing their employer based on who can be the most accommodating for family arrangements. And that might be things like parental leave, but even cultural things. Like I was speaking to a dad the other week who was saying that one of his great joys about where he works is that they'll allow him to duck out for school sports carnival that his son and his daughter were in. So being able to have a boss or have a manager or have someone there that says, look, I see that it's important. Kids grow up so fast. And I, as an older manager, regret missing out on a lot of those opportunities because of where I worked. I don't want to repeat that mistake. So certainly the role that workplaces have in fostering kind of family-friendly or father-friendly workplaces and spaces is really great.
1: Yeah. I want to talk a bit with you about checking in with dads and then things that can help Vincent. So what are some of the signs that a dad might not be doing particularly well?
0: Yeah, so what we see is that particularly in the context of fathers with young babies, so if you're in that perinatal period within 12 months, you'll often find that a lot of the questions that men are asked about how they're going during the perinatal period tend to be built around a very maternal understanding of things like postnatal depression. And I think for me, one of the risks that we see, and this is something that we've seen in the broader men's health literature, not just the fatherhood literature, is that we can sometimes miss some of the common ways that men may express their distress. And what I mean by that is common measures for things like postnatal depression or even depression more broadly might not capture things like anger, hostility, throwing yourself into work to avoid what's happening at home, maybe misuse of substances. That could be alcohol, it could be other drugs, it could be things like gambling or addictive behaviours. And so those types of, we can maybe say like sort of male expression of distress can sometimes get missed when we think about some of the common ways that we kind of ask people how they're going. If you're not sad, then it must mean you're okay. And that's certainly not the case. And so some of the more covert or again, harder to detect signs that dads aren't doing so well might include those things like irritability, might include those things like anger, alcohol misuse. But again, also that, throwing yourself into your work to avoid challenging emotions or things that are happening at home.
1: Why can it sometimes be difficult for men to recognise that in themselves?
0: Well, I mean, there are some great questions here, or great answers, I should say. If we look at sort of the, I don't want to get too academic, but in some of the literature that we're seeing, it's been around probably for at least 50 or 60 years, there is this argument, and it's certainly supported by data, which suggests that we as a society have socialized boys and men to disengage from their emotions a lot quicker than we do with our girls. And so, you know, this kind of sentiment around boys don't cry or boys don't express emotions, encouraging and socializing that type of emotion can sometimes mean that we disadvantage our boys throughout their lives because they might not notice or they may not have had the opportunities to learn what are those early warning signs that I'm not doing so well or that I'm feeling myself becoming be depressed or anxious or angry. And it's not until that I'm, you know, a 10 out of 10 and I'm seeing red or I'm breaking down that I realize that something's gone wrong. So maybe to answer that question, it is partly something that we might attribute to sort of social norms and cultural norms and practices around how men or how boys are expected to engage with their emotions in a way that might be different from girls.
1: What makes it easier for dads to talk about how they're going?
0: I think this really speaks to the importance of like a community of dads. Mm-hmm. And we see that there are great organizations that are out there that are really working on that. Now, some people might have that already. You know, you and your mates may have had kids all around the same time. And so that's allowed you to kind of go on this journey together. So I think that having people around you that have had kids around a similar time, who have those trusting and healthy relationships with can provide a bit of a sense of shared understanding. You'll sometimes see that in some of the dads groups that I run. One of my projects, particularly looking at how fathers and families navigate birth trauma, particularly preterm birth or early birth, is that when you get a group of these dads together, there's a lot that can be said without saying anything at all. Just being able to know that there's a couple of guys around you who have also experienced a baby that was born at, you know, 26 weeks and how hard and how harrowing that was. So certainly to answer your question around what are some of the things that get dads feeling a bit more comfortable around speaking up about how they're going, I think those places and spaces that allow dads to be there and not have to do the whole, you know, there's sometimes pleasantries when you talk to people, hey, how are you going? Yeah, I'm good. Even if things aren't going good.
1: Yeah.
0: And it's the same thing with how the kids are going. How's family going? How's the kids are going? Or how are the kids going? And so being able to actually find yourself in places where you can actually say, actually, things aren't going so great at the moment. You know, kids aren't sleeping well, or siblings are fighting all the time, or my partner and I are feeling a little distant. So those spaces are really important. And like I said, not every dad might have them in their group. If they have their mates, like I'm thinking about fathers who may be, you might be a dad who became a dad way earlier than all of your other mates. And so then what that means is that, you know, you lose contact with them. They don't really know what to ask. And you don't really know how to bring that up, that you've got a young kid and none of them do. And or alternatively, you know, you may have moved to a different part of the country, or maybe from a different country entirely to Australia. And so you lose a lot of that social capital. So organizations like the Fathering Project or Dad's Group or many of the other grassroots dads organizations that are cropping up, and the demand for those groups is also a signal that dads really value these types of spaces that are, you know, it's a bit of a pun off the top of my head, but, you know, they're dedicated, not, you know, dedicated.
1: Ah, nice, Vincent.
0: They're dedicated spaces that can get them together and talking about fatherhood.
1: That's good. It is good. And so many different, you know, individuals and experiences and generations and scenarios. Mm. Jerry's in Frankston with one as well. Go ahead, Jerry.
5: Hi, guys. Yes, my dad, we had a very large family. I was the last one of eight. And by the time I came along, my dad was in his 60s. And not by the time I came along, by the time I was a small child. And he would spend time with me in the backyard, even though he'd already had four heart attacks and a stroke before I was that age. Spend time with me in the backyard. He filled an old Super 8 film canister with sand and helped me practice my discus throwing for little athletics in the backyard. He was determined to make my early childhood years special and encouraged me in every way that he could for all of his failing health. And, he was a pretty remarkable dad for me. Having eight kids is just overly ambitious, but, you know, they did it anyway, being good Catholics.
1: And did the best they could during that time, Jerry.
5: Yeah.
1: Gorgeous. Again, thanks so much for sharing that as well. And that's, you know, Vincent talking earlier in terms of, yes, there is working and needing to work and be away from work, but also health, you know, when your health is impacted by it and being there. We're talking about fatherhood and mental health and well-being with Dr. Vincent Mancini. We'd love to hear from you too. These stories are wonderful and important to hear. What's one thing about being a dad that nobody gave you a heads up about, maybe, or even something that you'd just in terms of your father figure in your life and the impact it's had for you on 1300 800 222, or you can send me a text on 0467 922 702. Vincent, what about dads who don't live with their children? Can that relationship still be just as meaningful? And it makes me think back to different periods in time, you know, when men had to, like, obviously we weren't so global, when we didn't have cars and planes and we weren't able to, or I'm not saying that that's completely non-existent, but a period in time where men did spend years away from families for trade and provisions and providing. Made me think of that as well.
0: Yeah, I mean, for me, like, again, maybe because I live in Western Australia and certainly it feels like one of the things that we do a lot in Western Australia is pull minerals and resources out of the ground. So we have a huge kind of rotation workforce here. So my mind goes straight to that around all of the FIFO parents who might be away. It's probably a bit more balanced now, but it wasn't uncommon for dad to go to work for multiple weeks at a time before they come home, and they come home and they're absolutely exhausted from nonstop, you know, night shifts and 13, 14 hour days. So I think for me, what we see in the research, and there's still a lot more work to be done here in Australia, is that concept of the non-resident father and how the non-resident father is able to remain involved and sort of be a good source of support and love and care for their kids. And I think for me, this is also really important in my work, because even just thinking about what I've been talking about so far, and even some of the callers that we've had come through, is we're hearing about, research that's been mostly done with intact families, fairly nuclear. But we know that there are so many Australian families that are out there, myself included, growing up in split parent households, where things aren't as nice and nuclear as we tend to see them portrayed. It's not uncommon for families to separate, and maybe new families get together. You get together with, you've got kids from a previous relationship. They've got kids from a previous relationship, real Brady Bunch type situation. So again, Australian families come in all shapes and sizes, and perhaps one of the other things that I haven't really touched on yet, although I think is important for people to keep in mind as well, is that, there are so many Australian families that are out there that don't have a father figure, or who maybe don't have a good one. And you know, I think this is a great time for us to reflect, and certainly hearing from the last two callers around how beautiful it was having an involved father and having all these memories and a dad who stuck by you. But And for every one of these success stories we hear, we sometimes forget that there are these people who didn't have a great relationship with their father, who want to forget the relationship that they had with their father, or maybe never had a relationship with their father as well. And certainly for me, and some of the work that we've got happening here in Western Australia at the Kids Research Institute, we are looking at things like how a man's experience being fathered, regardless of if that was very good or very bad, shapes their own sense and their own identity about what it means to be a dad. So I've strayed a little bit far from your question here, and
1: no,
0: I will come back.
1: No, but
0: to
1: I think that that was an important tangent. We needed to go that way. Not at all. All good.
0: Yeah, I mean, the other thing as well that I think is probably, if I can give a message of hope here as well.
1: Sure.
0: When I speak to expectant fathers, particularly first-time dads in my work, one of the real sources for anxiety for some of these guys can be around they start to think about their relationship with their dad, which may not have been great. And they might say things like, my dad was a real bad guy, or he was really absent, or he didn't treat my mum and me and my siblings well, and I'm so worried that I'm going to be like him. And it's stressing me out because I saw him lose his temper all the time, or whatever it might be. And what we do see is that actually, just because you were raised in a particular way, or that was your particular father figure growing up, doesn't mean that you're bound to kind of repeat all of those same mistakes or behaviors It may mean that you have to work a little harder to push back on them. But even the fact that these expectant fathers recognize that and see that and actively push back against that, I've seen them become amazing and amazing fathers. And this is also the case for those men who never had a dad growing up.

0: with a father in the home, but I definitely grew up probably from the age of about 10 with a father figure who I still have a relationship with to this day, who recently turned 80. So that's,
1: yeah, it's so great. And I just think as well, for those dads that are out there who have children, who have those friends who might not have a dad in their life, I think it's such a great opportunity, because I think for me, I realize now, you know, I was just bragging about my dad, but what I wanted to say was for my friends who didn't have positive father figures in their lives, you know, they talk about my relationship with my dad and how my dad looked after me, and they, that for them was almost a learning experience about what a man can do in the lives of their kids. And I think that's really important, that if you're one of those dads who's really hands-on, who's really involved, and who really loves their kids, you're not just setting a standard, or you're not just demonstrating to your own children what a loving, caring father looks like. All their friends, all their peers are watching that, and they're seeing that too. And I think that we sometimes forget that sometimes these kids don't have that anywhere else.
0: Brenda from Preston on the text line, Vincent says, I think it is more important than ever to have these types of talks for men. There is so much information and support available for women, but perhaps not as much for men. I reckon we could, this has been an incredible conversation. I do need to let you go and have a Friday night, because we've eaten up. But it has been wonderful. So I suppose before I let you go, three things. One, what does a healthy version of fatherhood look like to you? Two, please give us a reminder of those organizations and projects that are out there to support. And three, your mixtape song. So number one, what does a healthy version of fatherhood look like to you, Vincent?
1: For me, it's the dad who shows up. It's the dad who's not afraid to admit when he's done the wrong thing and knows how to bounce back from that. And it's probably also the dad who knows how to who's attuned to his kids' needs, or his family's needs, I should say.
0: Yeah. And a reminder of those organisations and projects out there that are to support dads. You mentioned the fathering project. So the dad, I didn't write it down. Dad. When you did, you threw in that really cheesy, awesome play on words.
1: The dedicated spaces and places.
0: Fathering project, what else?
1: The fathering project. You've got Dad's group as well, both of whom have quite a national presence. But then there are also organisations who support dads who might have specific or additional needs. I'm thinking about the work of places like Miracle Babies, who provide a lot of support to families who have a preterm bub. And they have a range of resources specifically available to dads there.
0: Yeah.
1: I'd also say that for anyone who's listening who might be a healthcare professional or a clinician, an organisation like Movember have their Men in Mind program as well. So they're actually upskilling service providers to be able to better meet the needs of men and meet them where they're at. And I think that's something that any kind of person in a health service setting would really benefit from.
0: Yeah, no. And also worth mentioning that is, if this conversation has raised any issues for you, there is Men's Line Australia, provides free 24/7 counselling and support. And, of course, you can also contact Beyond Blue. Like I said, we've got to let Vincent go and have a Friday night and get to our mixtape celebrating fathers. So songs about fathers, or a song that your dad really loves or loved. Vincent, you have been so kind to get to kick us off with a song. Tell us about the one you've chosen.
1: So there are a few that I could have chosen from, and I wasn't going to choose Frank Sinatra's I Did It My Way, although Dad sang that on the karaoke machine probably every night of my childhood that I was with him, so I don't want to relive that, unfortunately. Sorry, Dad. But he is a big Pink Floyd fan, so I'm going to go with Pink Floyd. And with Father's Day, if we can get maybe Wish You Were Here there. I'm also going to be away, actually. I'm heading to Melbourne tomorrow, so I will be away, and I'll be wishing that my dad was there with me when I'm there.
0: Oh, perfect. Oh, Vincent, fantastic. Hits the brief like it's no one's business. Vincent, thanks so much for your generosity and time tonight, and such a really heartfelt, rich and important conversation on fatherhood and mental health and well-being. Thanks, Vincent.
1: Thank you so much.
0: Dr. Vincent Mancini, Senior Research Fellow at the Kids Research Institute, Australia. All right, let's get into mixtape. Here is Wish You Were Here, Pink Floyd, celebrating fathers tonight.

0: and Pink Floyd there with Wish You Were Here, kicking off our mixtape, songs about dads or songs your dad loved for Father's Day this weekend. It's over to you. Keep your suggestions coming, 1300 800 222, or you can text in to 0467 922 702.
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0: And for our mixtape, a few on the text line, James, John Boy and Deb from the Gold Coast say Father and Son by Cat Stevens.

It's not time to make a change. Just relax, take it easy. You're still young, that's your fault. There's so much you have to know.

There's Cat Stevens there with Father and Son. Up next, we have got, is that lined up? Ah, yes. Harry Chapin. It is Chapin, is it? I feel like I'm mispronouncing that, but it is Cats in the Cradle. Text has called that out, and George in South Australia says, Cats in the Cradle is a story song by American singer-songwriter Harry Chapin. The song describes a father's regret for not spending enough time with his son due to the demands of his job. Came through a lot when we were chatting with Vincent as well, and I thought it's also worth this. With this text came through from a texter after we finished chatting with Vincent, but this texter says, after all the horrendous news about bad men's behaviour, it is so wonderful to hear Dr. Vincent Mancini talk so openly about men's behaviour as role models for children. What important work he is doing. Thank you. So I thought that was definitely worth a mention. And with that, thank you, George, and thank you, the other texter, for adding this to our mixtape.

And there's Harry Chapin with Cats in the Cradle. From that to Robbie Williams from Melissa in Batlow saying, "Hi, Sareen, my song tonight is maybe not well known, but I think it is such a great expression of a father wanting to protect his daughter as she enters the world of dating and relationships. It's Go Gently by Robbie Williams, and a shout out to my dad for always being there for me too."

there with Go Gentle for our Father mixtape tonight. Great theme, great songs. We're going to end with Stevie Wonder's Isn't She Lovely?

Stevie Wonder's Isn't She Lovely, wrapping up our Fatherhood Dads mixtape tonight. Hey, thank you for your requests. Always a big sorry for not being able to get to all of them. We had another suggestion come through.

0: Defather by Australian artist Colin Hay, a beautiful song, a personal tribute to his own late father. I stumbled upon this song during the surreal process of sifting through songs to play at the funeral of my late partner. Texter sends us that one. And many others. We had Thank Heavens for the for Little Girls by Maurice Chevrier. That's Deb on the Gold Coast. All right, got to go to the news. Then we're with our master of traditional methods made modern, Anna the Urban Nana.
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5: ABC News with Andrew Kaloupas. Two mud-covered men have been pulled from under metres of debris, providing some moments of joy for the disaster shell-shocked people of Nepal and Tibet. The men are two of the hundreds of people who've been missing in hydro tunnels. South Asia correspondent Rachel Clayton reports from Kathmandu.
6: Pulled from the mud. 9 days after a devastating flood swept through a hydropower station. Workers buried deep in a tunnel system, today reached by rescuers. Sanjay Sar carrying the hope that more life might emerge from the flood-ravaged region. Moments later, his colleague Kabir Mahajan reaches the surface too, both men gesturing to the watching world. While being worked on by a waiting medical team, Sanjay described his time underground, saying it was his job to get everyone to safety, but the flood arrived before everyone got out. And while trapped, he hummed the Hare Krishna Maha Mantra and kept his faith.
5: Aid organisations say Nepal will need long-term support even when the rescue operations start winding down. Nepal's National Disaster Risk Reduction and Management Authority says property, housing and infrastructure worth at least $3.5 billion has been lost in the flooding catastrophe. The death toll has grown to over 1,200 and more than 5,000 are still missing, including 36 Australians. Plan International Global Humanitarian Director Dr. Uni Krishnan says some people have survived with only the clothes they were wearing.
7: What people are telling us is truly heartbreaking. They have lost everything. That's where this whole relief and recovery is not going to be a 100-meter sprint. Nepal will need continued support much longer than the next few days when the relief will be scaled up.
5: Defence Minister Richard Marles says the relationship between Australia and the UK has become more strategic than it has been in decades. Mr. Marles has met his UK counterpart, the Defence Secretary Wes Streeting, in London today. Mr. Marles says he's confident defence spending in the UK is enough to support the AUKUS submarine development.
8: Obviously, the UK's defence spending is a matter for the UK. In respect of AUKUS, and there, you know, it is important that we have an appropriate understanding. We are very confident that the level of spending that is going on here is going to deliver the AUKUS program.
5: The federal government says a popular management course for international students will be shut down. Amid concerns, students were found to be using it to game the system. The Graduate Diploma of Management in Learning has been cancelled, leaving tens of thousands of enrolled students in limbo. About 41,000 people currently hold a certificate of enrolment for the course, but had not yet started studying. Assistant Minister for International Education Julian Hill says the level of demand did not match Australia's skill needs.
9: There was clear, overwhelming evidence that this course was being misused. So many of the students enrolled in this course simply never completed it. They were using it to extend their visas and stay in Australia.
5: Older Australians say pension rules are preventing people from working more, as economists warn about Australia's productivity. The Australian Industry Group and the Australian Chamber of Commerce and Industry have backed changes to encourage older Australians to keep working, while a former National Senator also suggested pensioners should be able to work as much as they like with minimal penalties. Council on the Ageing CEO Patricia Sparrow says many pensioners want to do more paid work, but are worried about losing payments.
10: What we hear pensioners tell us now is that they can work about a day a week before their pension starts being substantially reduced. And so for many people in our state of the older nation,

0: report shows us that 15% over the age of 67 are still working, but that one in four say they would like to undertake more paid work.
1: The Kremlin says the possibility of a Ukraine peace agreement remains, but that there is no concrete basis for it right now. Russia has also declined to confirm if US negotiators Steve Witkoff and Jared Kushner are due to visit Moscow in the coming days. Asked to comment on reports that the envoys were expected to visit Russia and Ukraine over the weekend for peace negotiations, Kremlin spokesman Dmitry Peskov says any contacts would be announced when they take place. ABC News.
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3: Anna the Urban Nana, our master of traditional methods made moderns, coming up to talk. We're doing laundry. Yep. So we're going to do. Then we are watching what we are watching this weekend with our movie man Ihab Rashid, and then we'll wrap up tonight with Dr. Erica Mealy and what wonders and weird stuff has the tech world been up to this fortnight. One I'm really looking forward to, she's shot across to us, I can't wait to talk about this one, is that GPS glitched across the US by as much as 33 feet. Scientists have never seen this before. 33 feet. I wonder what the fallout of that would have been, what that would have been like. Oh, my gosh. All right, then. So we're going to wrap up with Dr. Erica Mealy tonight with that. So do stay with us. It's the last hour of the show tonight. And my computer's not doing what I need it to do, so I can play like another little jingly thing. Oh, how rude. Fine. I'll chat with you a little bit more while I get this fixed and find what you need and find what I need. I hope you're enjoying your Friday, wherever we may find you across the country, and that you're looking forward to a good weekend. Hopefully, you know, if you're working, all the best with it. I'm on Sundays, so, you know, we'll kind of hang together on Sunday night, whether you're at work or not, or just hanging out at home. All right, let's chat with Anna. I found what I needed.
4: Evenings.
3: 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Hey, Anna.
5: G'day. How you doing?
3: Very, very well. So why has laundry been on your mind lately?
5: There's something about when the weather starts to shift. You know, we have sprinter happening down here in Nam at the moment. You know, that link between spring and winter, it's not quite there yet, but that slight warmth in the air, and we've got these occasional beautiful days. I'm just like, yeah, I want to wash everything and hang it outside to dry.
3: You know what? You're right, because it was, what was it? When were the grass cutters over? Yesterday. I put them out, I wasn't sure when they were coming. Put them out. I was like, and it was windy. There was wind in the air. 2 hours done. So you're right. We are thinking it's done. Because we go through winter with the whole, oh, how long can I hold it off? I'm going to have to hang them up inside, but I want them to get some sun because, you know, I don't know. I find the sun, it's a natural everything, like deodorizer. What else is it?
5: Not a
3: disinfectant, antibacterial.
5: Yeah, it kills off lots of stuff.
3: It does.
5: It removes stains. It does all sorts of stuff.
3: All sorts of stuff.
5: It's pretty cool. And it's free.
3: And it's free. Tell me about it. The only thing, obviously, is the fading of colours. But if that's on the con side and everything else we've talked about's on the pro side, I'm with the sun. 100%.
5: Yeah.
3: 100%. So, all right, we're going to look at laundry products, right? That you can buy off the shelf, as well as the DIY laundry products. I tell myself a lot, do it yourself. You've got it. Get the vinegar. Get the. I don't do it, Anna. I'm like this sucker for just using the bought stuff. The only thing I'll do.

0: do eucalyptus. What's that?
1: It's not your fault because we've been, you know,
0: conditioned.
1: We've grown up. We've been conditioned to it.
0: I do do
1: a lot of the old stuff, you know.
0: I will do eucalyptus oil, a little bit of like, sorry, the diluted one to give the washing machine a good clean. So not cleaning any clothes. I'll just use that to give it. Is that good?
1: Yeah, great.
0: Okay, good.
1: Fantastic. Eucalyptus, okay, good. And, you know, being Australian made, you know, low carbon miles with a lot of your eucalyptus oil products. It's a fantastic disinfectant. It does remove all sorts of stuff. You've got to use it sparingly, like you said, dilute it and whatnot.
0: Yes,
1: but
0: it's potent.
1: The whole thing about knowing that you could make your own products. Yeah, cool. We all know that. But
0: we don't do it.
1: We don't know how to get, it's because we don't know how to get a reputable recipe. Like if you go online, there's just so many homesteader, mummy blogger kind of type sites, and they don't always give you accurate information. And time convenience, you know, it isn't easy for
0: and habit
1: to take time out. Yeah,
0: and
1: exactly.
0: Changing the habit. That's I'd probably put my hand up.
1: I'm all about small and slow solutions and doing what you can with what you've got, you know, what time you've got and starting where you are. So the first thing I say to people is when you're going to go buy stuff, if you do buy laundry material, equipment and solutions and stuff from the supermarket, look for a couple of key phrases. And the key ones for me are, is it septic safe? Is it grey water safe?
0: Oh.
1: And is it Australian made?
0: All right, hang on. So, I need to write this down. I don't look at this at all. Septic safe.
1: The thing is now, a lot of them will actually say these things quite prominently on the front because they know it's part of a thing that'll get people's attention because it is more ecologically friendly.
0: Okay, cool. Got it.
1: Even if you don't have a septic tank at your property, that's fine. If you opt for a solution like a laundry liquid or softener or whatever you're choosing to buy, if you opt for one that is safe for septic systems and it's safe for grey water systems, it is going to be made up of chemicals that are much less harsh on the environment and on ecosystems and, you know, bugs and good bacteria out in the environment.
0: Okay.
1: So you're doing the environment a favour just by choosing those two things. And if you can choose something that's Australian made,
0: even better.
1: No, you're cutting down your carbon miles massively.
0: Oh my goodness, I hope the ones that I really love have grown to love the ones that I use are all that.
1: We are really, really lucky in Australia. We've actually got heaps of Australian-made products. We've got like two or three that are made just here in around Naarm, which are all of those good things. And they're also free of we call it VOC, so volatile organic compounds. It's that really synthetic smell kind of stuff. And we've got more evidence coming out about how those kind of fragrances that are artificial fragrances can actually interrupt hormones, particularly in female bodies around breast tissue and stuff like that. So, you know, deodorant, you want to have things that are unscented because you don't want all those things happening in that lymph upper torso area. It's the same thing with anything you wash your clothes with. It is going to touch the largest organ of your body, which is your skin. So if you can reduce the amount of sort of synthetic stuff that's going onto your skin through the laundry products, that's fantastic. Lots of Australian brands. I don't do names because everyone finds their own one.
0: Of course.
1: But, choice.com will guide you through a lot of the good ones and tell you which ones are just getting you to pay for water, basically. So it's a good way of going. Just have a little look on there. We've got a couple of companies as well. There is one that I'd like to name, which is Dirt Co. They're down here in Vic and they have glass bottles, which are really sturdy. I've dropped several of them and they have not broken on a concrete floor. So, you know, but they have refillable pouches and you buy the refill pouches. They're really low fragrance, septic safe, all of the good things. And then you send the empty pouches back to them once every 6 months. They wash them out and they reuse them 8 times before they're then granulated and turned into the laundry scoops that they sell with their soaker powder, which is so cool.
0: All right. Chris is in Victoria. She uses product that has orange, lavender and eucalyptus. Go ahead, Chrissy. Hi.
2: Hello.
0: Yeah.
2: I had to mention I was from Queensland for 30 years but moved back home to Victoria now because of the heat. But there's a place called Kinkin and they make absolute gorgeous product and you don't get a rash from it. Like some of the ones starting with S and, you know, the normal ones.
0: All right.
2: I get rashes.
0: Cool.
2: You know.
0: Chrissy, thanks a lot. Thank you so much.
2: Cheers.
0: Yes, but we're not calling out

0: it is the ABC calling out the brands
1: and whatnot.
0: Exactly.
1: But what Chrissy said, going for eucalyptus oil, orange oil, these things that have naturally stain busting properties, fantastic. And they've got antibacterial and they remove odors as well. So anything that's got those kind of natural ingredients is a good way to start.
0: It's a good way to start. All right. So what about drying clothes and
1: the bane of any student rental house in the winter months. Like, how does everyone get their clothes dry when it's just raining outside the whole time? I did this, posted about this last week and people bloody loved it. The first and foremost thing for me is check the weather forecast. If it's going to rain for the next 3 days, but then there's going to be three or four really sunny days after that, see if you can wait with your washing until that time. So you can actually then hang your clothes outside to dry it naturally, quickly. If you've got a good 12 hours of no rain and sun and wind, your stuff's going to dry a hell of a lot quicker.
0: Look, that is absolutely true. Although I will call out Sydney and four seasons in 1 hour, or maybe not, or maybe it's kind of, or it's highly likely, or it's unlikely, or it's going to happen. Sometimes those weather apps do not help. They hinder.
1: They're not always going to be on the winner. So my backup for that.
0: You're in Queensland, Anna.
1: I'm in Victoria, so we've got.
0: Wait, are you in Victoria? I thought you were in Queensland. Oh, then you've got four seasons. Oh, then you know what I'm talking about.
1: We do.
0: What made me think you were up north?
1: I think maybe because Chrissy was from Queensland.
0: Maybe because she said she was in Queensland. Must have been. Sorry, my apologies. Go on.
1: That's all right. Backup for that is. Check the weather forecast. See if you can get it on an opportune weather day. If that's not a possibility, think about how you're going to put your stuff out. If you know that there might be sun one day, have you got a clothes horse or, one of those peg hanging uppy, to hang your sun socks and undies on?
0: Yep.
1: Have you got them? Use that to hang your stuff out so that if the weather suddenly turns, you can
0: bring it in
1: back inside.
0: Yeah. I'll do that if you've got a front porch or a balcony, you've got an undercover, an awning of some sort where you can do that because then, like you said, you can just whip it in if it needs.
1: Exactly. Yep. Pop it under the pergola, love,
0: the pergola.
1: But another cool permaculture thing is if you happen to have an area that's got either concrete or bricks in it and it is warm weather, put your clothing closer to the brick and the concrete areas because that will trap a lot of the heat and it will sort of double the heating, drying effect of the sun because it traps it as a thermal mass in the brick. So that's a cool little thing. Whenever I've got tracky pants or hoodies, I will hang them on the side of the washing line that's closest to the brick wall because that will dry quicker. Okay. And turn your clothes inside out, so the pockets, have the pockets always wet. Yeah, yeah. Turn them inside out. The pockets can flap around and they can dry off a little bit quicker.
0: That's it. Yeah, those little ones, that's where I do allow the flipping it up inside out. Not socks, though. Not allowed.
1: No, I don't go down that far. But in winter, if I am drying stuff indoors, I will actually flip my clothes like pancakes so they can dry up and down. Yeah. Just like once a day. And that speeds it up a little bit too.
0: Yeah, that's right. And spring clean, obviously, spring, we do spring cleanings. We're washing some of the bigger things, although I try and avoid it because I have to think too much about it. And again, I haven't gotten into the habit of it. Unless I spill something on soft furnishings. I'm not washing them like I should be.
1: Not always. Look, spot cleaning is often the answer.
0: Done.
1: So if you can soak a little section in some laundry liquid with some water, or you can maybe if it's a really stubborn stain, you can make a bicarb soda paste with just a bit of water. Remember, don't mix bicarb with vinegar. They cancel each other out.
0: Mm.
1: So if you need to do that, spot cleaning is often the way to go for big, heavy, bulky rugs and blankets and things like that. Mm-hmm. And if you're going with natural fibres like wool, alpaca, they need less kind of cleaning because the dirt doesn't get in quite as much as it does with synthetic fibres as well. But if you are going to do really big things, that is hard to do at home if you're not at home all the time to kind of manage it. So consider a local laundry service. Mm-hmm. I know that financially that's not always an option, but if you're only going to get it done once a year, $25 to $27 is about the going rate to properly clean a good woolen blanket.
0: Anna, say that to my mum whose washing machine recently carked it and she insisted she needed, okay, hang on. Tell
1: how
0: that
1: many
0: to
1: kilos?
0: My mom. Exactly. Oh, I had my sister from another miss. Like, we were on her like it's no one's business. She had one, the one she had that kicked the bucket, 7-8 kilos, I think. I was like, all right, let's go. We'll go look for you. Another one. I was like, oh, 8, maybe 9. It's my mum. That's it. She's got nothing else. No one else. There's nothing.
1: It's amazing.
0: She went on her own. I was like, I found something for you.
1: Exactly.
0: I know I'm so ousting my mum. I love it a bit. I really do. I lost this battle. It's always about which battles we win, which battles we lose. And it's all in good faith and fun. And it's all in Arabic, which makes it even more fun, right?
1: Exactly. Well, let's flip the narrative and say she's just created a washing hub.
0: That's what she
1: for
0: said.
1: For all of her friends to come to
0: That's
1: in springtime
0: right.
1: and have gatherings
0: That's
1: and wash
0: That's what I said
1: blanket.
0: To her. She's like, I'm not okay. doing that. She goes, it's the worst. She goes, you maybe, only because we all dissed her, right? So she's...
1: Bless her. God, I love it. I've got one friend's mum who goes to the laundromat. They've got 5 people living in their house. They're up in the Dandenongs. It's cold. It's damp. They don't get sun here for many months of the year. She will go down to the laundromat with all the sheets once, you know, every fortnight or whatever, and she'll just bring a book and sit there for the day and do the sheets.
0: Mum doesn't want to do that once a year, but that's fantastic. Yep. That's what you. Yeah. It's something you are only
1: what
0: really going to watch. Exactly.
1: Yeah.
0: What works for you? What works for you when it comes to doing the laundry and laundry hacks while we chat with our master of traditional methods made modern, Anna the Urban Nana? Give me a call. 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We're going to head to water saving ideas in just a tick.
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0: All right, how can we save some water when doing our laundry?
1: Modern washing machines are really, really good at this.
0: Yeah,
1: so if you do happen to have a newer machine, anything that's 5 years or younger, it will absolutely have water saving functions and settings on there. So get out the manual, have a little read on that. But the other thing is try and do things that are sort of like with like. Don't do a massive towel that's going to guzzle all the water and then not wash the rest of your clothes if you do a mixed load.
0: Then you have to spin it again.
1: Yeah, exactly. And then you've got to rinse it again because it didn't quite wash
0: that's
1: all the
0: right.
1: things properly, you know. But I really like the focus that's been put on hot versus cold washing. Mm-hmm. For the majority of modern day commercially available washing liquids and powders.
0: It's got to be cold, right?
1: Is not necessary. Yeah, in fact, it works better in cold.
0: Yeah.
1: So the difference between what's purely cold and where those sort of enzymes and whatnot stop working effectively is about the 35 degree mark. So there is pretty much no point going 40 degrees. You're just going to be paying for more electricity to heat the water in your machine. So either go cold or up to 30 degrees Celsius and then save your hot washers, which don't necessarily use more water, but they do use more electricity. Mm. Save them for the things like towels and perhaps bedding that you want to be sort of really, cleaned out of all your bacterial stuff and make sure it's nice and clean. The use of water going into your washing machines, this is not something that I suggest many people would do, but I had this wonderful woman in her 70s who came to one of my talks once and she said, well, I have a bucket. It's only a small one because I can't carry heavy ones. I have a bucket and I put it in my shower and I collect the water when it's heating up for my shower. And then I take that bucket and I put it into a bigger bucket that's next to the washing machine. And once a week, that's filled up enough to fill my washing machine because she had a top loader. And she would use that water. So it was, in her mind, it was free water because she'd already paid for it once as it was heating up. I thought that was so cute and so savvy. Not for everyone. But what you can look at doing is getting a second use of the water after it's come out of your washing machine. So this is where that grey water safe and septic safe products that you're using in the first place becomes a bit more important. If you have an ornamental garden or you grow fruit trees or, you have a lawn that you want to keep keep fresh for playing on or whatnot. Grey water is ideal for keeping that alive in the summer months. So
0: what's grey water for the what is grey water?
1: Good distinction. To put it bluntly, black water is stuff that comes out of your toilet.
0: Okay.
1: Anything else that comes out of your house is grey water.
0: Got it.
1: It might have been involved in human bodies in some way or another, but not in a way that could put anyone at real risk.
0: In risk. Okay, at risk. Yeah. Got it.
1: So shower water and laundry and stuff like that, classified as grey water. Mm-hmm. But, yeah, you can get long, long hose pipes that will drain your grey water from your washing machine after the clothes have been washed as it rinses and whatnot.
0: Oh.
1: Instead of it going down the drain, you can take it out the back door or out the laundry window and divert it into your garden patch or onto your lawn, so you don't then have to go and put on a sprinkler or spend time watering
0: your
1: garden.
0: Yeah, that's savvy.
1: Not useful for vegetable gardens. You should not use grey water on food that you're sort of immediately going to eat, but fruit trees and things like that are okay, if that makes sense.
0: It does. No, yeah. It does. Oh, cool. Perfect note to end. You know, time's flown. We're done. Like, it's gone. We've got to go.
1: I know. It's amazing.
0: Far out, Anna.
1: Oh, one last tip if
0: go,
1: I can.
0: Go, please.
1: That saves me heaps of spoons.
0: Please do.
1: I hate waiting for a washing machine. Those last 5 minutes always last 12 minutes somehow. I put everything in the washer the night before, and most machines that are 5 years or younger will actually have a delay setting, so you can tell it to be done by 9 a.m. so you can hang stuff out before you head off to work.
0: Oh, interesting. Okay.
1: Saves my spoons.
0: It's quickly before you go, speaking of quick, what do you think of quick washes?
1: It depends on the level of soil in the clothes, like the level of use.
0: Yep.
1: If they're not really that dirty, do they need to be washed in the first place? That's where I go with it.
0: Fair enough. Fair enough.
1: Jeans, according to Levi's, jeans should only be washed every 10th wear.
0: Yeah, so, I wash jeans sparingly. They go in every now. Yeah, so I should.
1: Go for a lot of other clothes, yeah, too.
0: All right, Anna.
1: Water as well.
0: Love your work. You too, as always. Yeah. Can't wait till the first Friday of next month and where it will take us. Have a great month. Take care and keep plugging away and working on that awesome handmade quilt of yours. Can't wait to hear more about it and see it too.
1: Thanks so much.
0: Thanks, Anna. Our master of traditional methods made modern, Anna the Urban Nana. We're checking out what's new to watch with our weekend evening's movie man, Ehab Rashid, next.
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0: Time to see what's new and out to watch this weekend on the big screen and at home with our weekend evening's movie man, Ehab Rashid. Hey,
10: Hello, Serene. How are you tonight?
0: Always well. Always good when this time comes around with you. So you're going to take us to the cinema first. Crime action. Mark Wahlberg's in this. David, I think it's Strathairn as opposed to, Strathairn and Nicole Beharie. And it's a crime action movie. This one was hard to get a grab because there's a lot of swearing.
10: There is a lot of swearing in this, correct. This film is called By Any Means, and it is in the same vein as films like Mississippi Burning, A Time to Kill, Black Klansman, movies like that. It's a historical crime drama. It stars Mark Wahlberg, as you mentioned. Also, Yahya Abdul-Mateen II, also Josh Lucas, David Strathairn, as you mentioned, and Giancarlo Esposito, one of our favourite character actors, plays Vernon Dahmer Sr., who is a main character in this. This is kind of a true story, but elements in there have been kind of exaggerated for the dramatic effect of it. So the character that Yahya plays is kind of like a composition of characters. He plays a black FBI agent working in Mississippi during the civil uprising time, and they there was a big call to get black registered voters during the time, and the character of Vernon Dahmer, he was the head of the NAACP, and his character was offering to basically pay what was called like a tax to vote, where they charged every person $2 to actually register to vote. And a lot of, you know, people back then, they just couldn't afford that. So came out and said, I will pay you the ones for all the African-American ones that want to do it. And the Ku Klux Klan was not a big fan of that. So he is killed early on in the story. And they find a lot of pushback by going the legal means. You know, the FBI, Yaya has been sent in to kind of investigate. He plays a character named Wayne Strider. And he is getting a lot of pushback. So basically what happens is the FBI, they call on a connection they've got with organized crime in New York and the Gambino family, a character called Gregory Scarpa. And he's played by Mark Wahlberg, who is, look, he's wearing a prosthetic nose in this, but he's putting on like a really, you know, authentic mobster mentality. He's basically
0: just
10: a hitman.
0: Not hard for Mark Wahlberg to play.
10: Well, not hard for him to do. He's done that before. And he's like a notorious – his character is real. Like if you want to do a deep dive on his character, there's a lot of information about him as a basically as a button man, you know, as a hitman for the Gambino crime family. And basically the FBI asks him to come to Mississippi to do an investigation to find out who did this his way. So no warrants, no laws, nothing like that. And it becomes kind of like a weird buddy cop movie, you know, with a lot of, you know, intense drama. It is very violent. I'll definitely give it that. But it definitely sticks to an entertaining story, watching these two delve through this area in Mississippi where, like, by today's standard, it's absolutely arcane. The way they've got like whites-only stores still at this time, and you know where black people couldn't go into, and they do a big kind of mention of that in the story. But the fun of the movie is when you're watching these two kind of, you know, Mark Wahlberg with a fish out of water coming out of New York in this area. There's some fun to be had there. And that's some of the best drama out there usually has moments of levity going throughout it. And this is an entertaining story. It's not long. It's like an hour and 47 minutes. And it feels like a throwback to those kind of movies, that the ones like I mentioned. And the fact that there's real world elements to it, the beginning of the movie starts with like a newsreel of things that were happening during the time at that. And it really sets the tone for what you're about to see. The opening scene with Mark Wahlberg before the credits even start is pretty intense, but it kind of shows the brutality of what you're going to see as the movie continues. And the way the story unfolds, it's entertaining. And there's the best thing about this is, if you want more on it, you can always go online and find out during this period of time, especially about this main this character who was called the Grim Reaper in the terms of the mob. So yeah, interesting and entertaining story, I thought.
0: All right, let's hear a little of the trailer of By Any Means.
9: Still no pressure. It's against protocol for me to join you in there.
11: Time for you to leave my shop.
12: You all right? Come here, let me ask you a question. I got it.
9: Get out of the car. I'm gonna have some fun with you tonight.
12: You're right, that was fun.
9: You shot a cop.
12: Look around. There's no witness. There's no crime. Let's get out of here.
0: And that's in cinemas if you want to check it out, By Any Means. That is in cinemas. I just don't feel like it's a cinematic experience.
10: It's something that, look, that we want people to go to the movies to watch. Otherwise, they'll stop making movies like this.
0: I know, but this is why I slowed down when I said what I said, because I'm like, this is what we used to do, though. Before streaming, everything was out in cinemas first. That's just the way it went.
10: That's why I hit you up on it as well, just to kind of cut it off right there. We do want to go with the movies, okay? Yes.
0: But one that I'm probably going to be watching this weekend, I don't know if I'm going to be going to the cinemas, but By Any Means, this next action adventure, it's on Apple TV. It's called Mayday. It's got Ryan Reynolds and Kenneth Branagh. Yeah, this looks like fun.
10: This is fun, Serene. That's a great way to describe it. So May Day is Apple TV action comedy Cold War adventure buddy movie. And as you mentioned, stars Ryan Reynolds and Kenneth Branagh. It's directed by John Francis Daly and Jonathan Goldstein. And their films, the last two they directed was Dungeons and Dragons and Game Night. So two very entertaining movies. Yeah. They wrote and directed those. They also wrote one of the latest Spider-Man movies. So they've got some great pedigree, and they know how to put an entertaining movie together. It's very funny, and it's packed with, look, the first two thirds of the film is a very entertaining buddy movie where you've got Ryan Reynolds and Kenneth Branagh. I'll give you like the quick

0: And he is saved by the Kenneth Branagh character, Nikolai Ustinov. And you find out pretty quickly that he's former KGB. So Ryan Reynolds thinks he's fallen into behind enemy lines, is behind the trap, and he's in trouble. But you find out pretty quickly that Kenneth Branagh's character is kind of peculiar because he's a Russian former KGB agent, but he's an American fan. He loves American culture. So he's a big fan of their music. He got a bootleg copy of Top Gun and kind of aspired to be that culture. He wants his diner try McDonald's. And that's a lot of the fun of the movie, is watching him and how sincere he is. And he wants to help Ryan Reynolds, but Reynolds doesn't trust him yet. And a lot of the fun of the movie is getting him to try to convince him to trust him, which eventually happens. And they go on an adventure to kind of escape from Russia, or from the KGB that are chasing them. And they're just trying to get to safe haven. And the first two thirds are very entertaining. There are fight scenes, there's some great dialogue. It's very funny, like I mentioned. The final third turns into a full-blown action epic, which kind of is very, very satisfying the way it's kind of delivered. And Kenneth Branagh, Ryan Reynolds is doing his Ryan Reynolds thing. People that know have seen his
1: Yes,
0: movies. Basically,
1: yes.
0: he's Deadpool out of the
1: That,
0: thing and just wisecracks left, right, and
1: like Red
0: center.
1: Notice as well. That's, I really
0: Like
1: just,
0: Red
1: I do
0: Notice.
1: enjoy him like that, honestly.
0: And he knows that that's his sweet spot, and he's
1: Yeah.
0: doing that in this film. But for me, Kenneth Branagh 100% steals this movie.
1: Right.
0: His peculiar character is just so great, and I love Kenneth Branagh. You know, he's a Shakespearean actor. He's directed movies. He plays Poirot.
1: He's
0: He's
1: great.
0: Fantastic, and he's playing a Russian, very empathetic character. You find out a lot about his family in the movie, and you really just want him to succeed because of how nice he is. But because he's a former KGB agent, there's elements of the movie Nobody, where if you've seen
1: Oh, yeah.
0: Bob Odenkirk, he turns into kind of an action star in this movie, the way he fights, and you just know he's got special training and things, and you just love him throughout. And their chemistry together is the main selling point of the movie. It's why you want to hang out with them.
1: Okay.
0: The way it's shot and the action that kind of builds up towards a very, you know, fun and satisfying climax is exactly what you want from this kind of movie. Like, this is definitely one of Apple's better films. They do, like I've mentioned here so many times, how much I love the content on Apple. They have had some duds movies-wise. They've had some great ones as well. This is one of their most entertaining ones that I've seen so far, and I'm definitely, it's one of those movies that I'm definitely going to watch again. It's rewatchable. There's some
1: Oh,
0: great,
1: great.
0: like, there's sight gags. There's things going on that I know that I missed, and there's like noticeable faces. Like one of my favorite directors, Clark Johnson, who's from The Wire, he shows up as a cameo, like a little co-star in the beginning, and I noticed this straight away. And you notice little actors and things pop up throughout, and it's fun. It's just a really fun Cold War adventure set in the 80s. The soundtrack is awesome, and yeah, I was surprised by how much I
1: Couldn't really
0: really
1: fault
0: enjoyed
1: him.
0: it.
1: All right, cool.
0: Yeah,
1: Let's
0: it's
1: hear a
0: good.
1: little bit of the trailer of Mayday.
2: Good, you have not died.
3: Who are you? Why am I tied to the bed?
2: So that you would not move during the surgery.
3: What do you mean, surgery?
2: In your leg, I repaired an artery. You screamed a lot, but that is my fault because I do not have proper anesthesia.
3: Okay. What is with all the American stuff?
2: This may shock you. I admire your country very much. Your democracy, your culture, and your films, and your food. I have never had McDonald's, but I suspect I would love it.
3: Is that right? As you can imagine, I really need to get going. I am behind enemy lines.
1: Okay. Yes, you
0: It's
1: pick it
0: fine.
1: up very quickly. That is on Apple TV if you want to check that out. Mayday. And Ehab brings us a hidden gem tonight, which you can rent on multiple places online. Death to Smoochie. You almost murdered me when I told you I have not heard of Death to Smoochie. It's 90s, is it? And I
0: I did
1: should.
0: almost take your head off. Yeah, I
1: You
0: almost
1: did
0: took your head
1: almost
0: off. I'm
1: take
0: sorry.
1: my head off.
0: I'm sorry about that. I get kind of passionate about these
1: I
0: things.
1: understand. Yeah, I appreciate. This is why we're here. This is why we talk to you about movies every week. So,
0: Well, this
1: for
0: is a
1: the
0: definitely hidden.
1: uninitiated.
0: Yes, for the people who haven't heard, Death to Smoochie is a 2002 very dark satirical comedy. And the reason I brought it up, the movie came out recently in the States called Buddy. I don't know if anyone's heard of it, which is kind of like a Barney character, children's TV character. But the film is a horror movie, but it's kind of marketed as a kids movie. So there was a lot of news coming out of the US this week that they're parents wanted their money back because they didn't realize all the gore that was about to see. So it started making me think of the genre movie like that, where they kind of juxtapose violence against it. And I automatically remember Death to Smoochie. And then I started asking a lot of people, like friends.

0: friends on my chat. I even talked to you, and not a lot of people had heard of this. And I was very kind of surprised by why not. It is a fantastic satirical takedown of the children's television industry in America. I'll give you a quick some quick facts about it. It's directed by Danny DeVito, who did this film right after Matilda, so he was kind of hot at the time. Also stars Robin Williams and Edward Norton, Catherine Keener. Danny DeVito does star in it as well. John Stewart's in this, Harvey Fierstein. It is a The reason this movie kind of did not hit, or it's not part of the zeitgeist, people know, it was absolutely eviscerated by critics when it came out in 2002. Absolutely terrible. The major critics in America tore it to shreds. They didn't understand the satire that was going on. They thought it was obscene. They thought it was over the top. I love this kind of movie where you see a premise that's stuck to so well that you can't help but just get very entertained by it. And the selling point in this film is Robin Williams and Ed Norton's character. Robin Williams plays Rainbow Randolph, is kind of a a TV personality for kids' TV. But in his personal life, he's basically an alcoholic, corrupt, cynical, foul-mouthed egomaniac. And this film is very dark. It's rated R. There's a lot of swearing. The violence is cartoonish. But it's if you get offended easily, maybe not check this out, because Robin Williams, when I say
1: Yeah.
0: the energy's turned up to
1: It's like his
0: 11,
1: stand-up comedy, if you, yeah.
0: like that. But seeing him do this, because you never see him play a villain like to this level, where he's so over the top. He
1: Right.
0: goes into the way his arc of hitting bottom in this movie, from where he starts off as the darling of the network and gets so desperate, that is so much fun of the movie. But then you get a counterpoint of Ed Norton's character, who at the time had just made American History X, Primal Fear. Like, he was kind of a big name, so there was a lot of potential for this, because they loved the script. And Danny DeVito directing and that kind of comedy, he did War of the Roses as well. He had some clout. So when it came out and flopped, they were devastated by it. But since, it's gained a massive cult following, I think, online. If you go on YouTube and look up Death to Smoochie, you'll see dedication videos constantly from film fans that have discovered it.
1: Okay.
0: And it is the story of how Ed Norton's character, who is the epitome of, he's a cold glass of milk, basically. Everything is nutrition, everything is for the kids, nothing's corporate. And his over-the-top innocence in the movie is kind of like what keeps you steady throughout. His, with the counteracting of Robin Williams' insanity. And they're all driving to get to this point of he's trying to make the industry cleaner. And what's really fun about it is how they incorporate a criminal organization around the children's thing. So
1: Oh
0: the
1: my
0: reason they
1: goodness.
0: put on ice shows is so the mob can make a cut of the merchandising. That's the reason they do it. So it's got nothing to do with the kids. It's got to do with corporate. And this is a takedown of corporate marketing and sponsorship and merchandising. That's what this it's satirizing. And it's done in an evilishly delicious way. The way Danny DeVito shoots, there's a lot of fast cuts and zooms, and people that know his movies will know what I'm talking about. He's got like a certain style, and he sticks to it here. And it's evil fun. This is a massive guilty pleasure for me. I love this kind of movie. And when I found out that there was some talk about this character Buddy, I thought, why not? Just they're talking about this kind of character. I'll give you guys a movie that you could find online right now that is very entertaining. And yeah, it's definitely built a massive cult following. So
1: All right.
0: Death to Smoochie is 10 out of 10 for me. This is my kind of gold.
1: Let's hear a little of the trailer.
2: Meet Randolph Smiley. He once was rich. He once was famous. And he once was sane.
3: Rainbow Randolph is the man. Yes, oh yes, he is.
4: They kicked me out of the corporate penthouse. I'm homeless.
5: I can assure you, this network cannot survive another Rainbow Randolph.
6: 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I've got salmonella!
7: Sir, it is my personal mission to find a satisfactory replacement. 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
10: 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I loathe you!
2: Now.
11: Traitor!
12: My body was barely cold and you went to work for the rhino.
11: I gotta eat, don't I?
2: The only way to take back his career is to take down his replacement.
1: Oh man, you really have to miss those like early 2000 trailers, the
0: so good.
1: voiceover. Death to
0: So
1: Smoochie,
0: good.
1: it's a hidden gem Ehab has brought us tonight. You can rent that on multiple places online if you look it up. If you feel like going into the cinemas, you feel like a crime action based on true.

0: Well, characters, at least.
1: Semi-true
0: yeah, semi true. You can check out By Any Means in the cinema. Or if you're going to be like me, tomorrow night, I will be watching Mayday on Apple TV with Ryan Reynolds and Kenneth Branagh. Ehab, you have a great weekend. You will watch loads more by the time we hit you up again next week. Thanks a lot.
1: Thank you so much. Have a great night. Sorry, I'll talk to you next week. Bye.
0: Movies and TV enthusiast Ehab Rashid. Our tech update is next with Dr. Erica Mealy.
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0: It's Tech with Erica Mealy. Hi.
5: Hello. How are you going, Serene?
0: I'm really well, thank you. This first one you've brought us tonight, a GPS glitching across the US by as much as 33 feet, Erica. 33 feet.
5: Yeah, 10 metres for those of us that work in the metric system.
0: Yeah, yeah.
5: So this is a report based on what actually happened last year. They've done all the kind of, you know, forensic analysis of all the data, and they've found that, yes, there was a solar flare and a solar storm, and it was actually far enough disrupted in different areas that it could crash, you know, autonomous cars or various other kinds of planes and trains and automobiles. And reason people are very interested in it at the moment is we're kind of in a bit of a solar storm kind of area again. And I think a lot of us just assume that GPS is GPS. Like, it's not wrong. It doesn't change its accuracy. But yes, it can be out. So there was this one and one in May 24 that were both humongous problems and actually sort of had, you know, long-ranging effects, up to $500 million worth of either damage or lost production or lost time and those sorts of things. But even a quick Google today was saying that there's been some suspected solar disruptions to GPSs in even Jetstar planes in Australia.
0: How long did this one last? Do we know?
5: That's a good question. I don't believe it was a hugely long outage, but it was more the size of the outage that they were looking at. And I think this is sort of one of the first times where we really got to understand what's happened and why it actually has caused the problems it has. But it's also the kind of thing that it's not uniformly effective. It's different areas in a certain band of latitude get really out, and then others are not quite as out. So it's, yeah, I can't see exactly how long it was, but definitely something that probably I don't think we really expected that to happen.
0: Wouldn't, but at the same time, when it does, and, you know, I mean, it's not something that happens often, thank goodness. It's an outlier, but these things are going to, happen.
5: It is. And it's really the case that, you know, we don't expect that kind of incorrectness. That's right. And, you know, okay, maybe it told us to take the wrong street. That's probably not too bad for us. But yes, if we're navigating, you know, trains and planes and autonomous cars and those kinds of things, it really is quite a worry how, you know, vulnerable we are to these different kinds of things.
0: Yeah, we are. Mm. We are indeed.
5: Indeed. Interesting.
0: Yeah. But
5: speaking of space.
0: Yes. Speaking of space, I don't know. So.
5: Have I got you a story that you're like, Erica, why?
0: I'm looking at this going, making cookies from plastic bottles. Is this for human consumption? No, it's for animal consumption. But is that still okay?
5: Well, no, it's not for animal consumption.
0: Isn't it?
5: Well, it's not for anyone yet.
0: What do you mean
5: what it
0: yet?
5: Is
0: oh my. Okay, go on.
5: So this particular one, so the in the American Chemical Society's recent meeting, there's been a group of scientists who've actually

0: they presented a sort of a series of, or as a process, I think, to use microbes to break down PET plastic. So we know we have a lot of PET plastic. It's quite a large problem. It's the standard we use in, you know, beverage bottles and things like that. Mm. And so what they're actually saying with this is, for instance, if we had someone on the moon or deep space or colonizing Mars or even, you know, submarines that can't come up very often, then creating a way to make that waste useful is really great. And so someone had the really, like, it feels like an obvious jump, but when you look at it, it's not so much, to go from plastic is carbon-based and food is carbon-based, so how do we turn the plastic into food? And so they used different types of yeast to turn the plastic into proteins, vitamins, and flavorings.
1: Right.
0: And then they actually, you know, produce this out the other end, turns into proteins, fats, and acids, and then they add fiber and starch, and now you've got cookies, which is 3D printed.
1: It's 3D so they've printed as well.
0: Yeah, yeah, they extrude it through a 3D printer. The researchers themselves said they haven't conducted human tests, but they smell delicious and they would eat them if they were in a situation with limited food options.
1: Okay, better than microplastics, I guess, then.
0: Probably more nutritious, yeah. I'd imagine. I mean, it's not the ringing endorsement. It's not going to get any kind of Michelin stars there, but it would... It is a step in the right direction. I think useful ways to try and be more sustainable or at least deal with the problems we've already created is an interesting way to do it. And yes, if we were going to put humans into an area where they, you know, may not have access to the agricultural lands that we love here in Australia, quite possibly this could be, you know, in a limited food option environment, could sustain people. So yeah, made from plastic.
1: Okay. That's something in the, yeah, we're talking space and in the future there. Let's go back a little bit, but while still using tech, and I reckon this next one's something I might want for my teenage daughter, or maybe even many of this generation where everything is very instant, that instant gratification, everything is, you know, from deliveries that come same day, overnight, everything is instantaneous.
0: Texts and everything.
1: Tell us about this. It almost sounds like it's a complete contradiction to itself. A carrier pigeon app texting technology.
0: Absolutely. So, like, I feel like it's become almost like a series within a series for us, talking about these, you know, trying to slow life down, introducing the old landlines again and dumb phones and all these sorts of things.
1: But this still keeps us on a device. So that's why I'm like, my teenage girl, okay, the device is still there, but hey, try this app where you send a message and it'll take a while to get there.
0: So, yeah, the appeal apparently is that it slows the communication down. So there's some very wise people who feel that without friction in the environment, in the world, humans tend to struggle because we get overwhelmed with all of the stimulus around us. So we need more friction. And this instant messaging, instant replies is just too fast. And so, you know, back in the day, if they were to send a carrier pigeon from, you know, Manhattan to London, it'd be at least a day if the pigeon arrived. And so they've taken that model, and instead of, for instance, you know, the pigeon, unfortunately, you know, we're all about animal ethics. We don't actually want any harm to come to these pigeons, but our digital pigeons actually have a 0.2% chance of just never turning up. but they say, well, that's okay, because it takes the expected, you know, it's going to be there straight away. Apparently slower, riskier and costlier, because it's a, like 99.

0: $0.99 per message.
1: Wow.
0: Actually has this kind of appeal. So there's a story about this couple who live in Manhattan, and you know, she's actually said some things are actually better when they're worse. And so instead of the texts being instant, they take up to 8 minutes if they turn up. And so, but they feel like the waiting and, you know, the expectation about, wonder if she didn't get it. And so it's added this intrigue into the app. And there's now 75,000 people on the Carrier Pidge app. But there's another one called Roost, and it doesn't just have pigeons. It has, I think they said, like 1,000 different animals, and you can actually pick it, and it'll tell you the speeds. So you could pick a snail, or you could pick a carrier penguin, or and again, 99 cents to send the message, like we did back in the day, where you know you'd pay per message. Per message. So you really only said the things that were super important because, and you said it in as few characters as possible.
1: Oh my goodness. You know what you've reminded me of, Erica, when mobile phones first sort of started to come out, I remember we in my friend group, because of, to avoid the cost of having of text messages, one of us, or like this hack started to kind of come through where we would start sending like voice messages to each other for free. So, and you dial in like a particular number, and then you would like, you'd call it and the person's left you a message, and then you'd, you know, dial another different number, 4 digits or something, leave them a message. So we found a hack around not having to pay the whatever, 99 cents.
0: or like the one that was allegedly around a little bit more recently where they had the 1-800 reverse or whatever it was.
1: That's right.
0: And so the kids worked out that it'd give you a moment to say, you know, do you want to accept the call from name?
1: Yeah.
0: And so the challenge then was the kid would say where they were and who they were. He's like, hey, Mum, it's so-and-so. Can you come pick me up from Cavill? And to try and get it in the short thing. So then you didn't have to pay for the message.
1: That's right.
0: So the naughty teenager managed to get home without having to worry.
1: That's right. And last thought, just very quickly, last thought before I let you go on this one with this Carrier Pigeon app, is the idea that you're sending this message and, yeah, the other person on the other side, obviously both have to have the app in order to receive it. Oh my God, yes. How tempting is it to not then just send them a message saying, hey, heads up?
0: A real message. I sent you a message. Tell me if you get it.
1: That's it. You'd have to break that habit. Oh, Erica.
0: Yes, we would. You would. But yes, you can pick an Italian snail that only does 1 mile per hour, if you like, in the Pidge app.
1: But it's taking off, you're saying, because people want to slow down.
0: Well, that's it. 650,000 people have the Roost app.
1: Mm.
0: 650,000 people have downloaded it. And yeah, you pick your animal and the speed, and then they sort of do the transmission based on the speed of
1: amazing.
0: The animal. So you could pick a blue jay at 19 miles an hour, or a common loon, which I would just pick for the name alone.
1: Oh, Erica, technology to help us slow down, not speed up. Always wonderful speaking with you. Can't wait till the next fortnight rolls around, Erica, slowly. Till then, take care.
0: Slowly. Indeed. You have a nice slow weekend, Siri.
1: Thanks a lot, Erica. Dr. Erica Mealy there, our computer science lecturer from UniSC. Carrier Pigeon app. I wonder how Suzanne Hill would feel about that. Nightlife preview up after the news. What do you reckon?
2: I'm up for that too.
1: I'm curious.
2: Just speaking of saving money, and this isn't really to do with modern technology, but when I lived in London, I had these friends, and there was this mysterious phone at their house, and no bill ever arrived for it. No one had a clue who owned this phone. But so what we do, if anyone needed to call home to Australia, make any kind of international call, you'd go over to their house, and you could sit on this phone for hours to the other side of the world, literally. A bill never arrived.
1: Jackpot.
2: Isn't that beautiful?
1: It's jackpot. What's coming up?
2: Hey, we are going to talk about the history of the alphabet.
1: Yay.
2: We are going to talk about the elimination of trachoma in Australia as a public health concern. We're going to talk to somebody who is remembering riding 3,000 kilometres on a camel for the bicentenary back in 1988. Mighty Challenge. We'll talk to the US. And I've got a new game I want to play right at the end of the show. We're trying to bring the nightlife family together via the things they have in common.
3: ABC News with Andrew Kaloupas. Two people have been rescued from a hydropower tunnel in Nepal 9 days after devastating floods hit the country. South Asia correspondent Rachel Clayton has more from Kathmandu.
4: There are roughly 7 hydropower sites where thousands of crew from Nepal, China and India have been working tirelessly to pull out survivors. Two of them were pulled out in the past hour or so. It is a miraculous story of survival. The two people that were rescued, Kabir Mahajan, a 45-year-old mechanical supervisor, and Sanjay Sar, a 30-year-old foreman and mechanic. The video of them being pulled from these tunnels, from the mud, from deep underground, is something that is really going to spur on these rescue workers to try to get to the other hundreds of people they believe are trapped underground.
3: A total fire ban is in place for Greater Sydney tomorrow, with hot and windy conditions pushing the fire danger rating to extreme. The ban comes into effect at midnight tonight, with the Rural Fire Service warning dangerous fire conditions are forecast. Residents are being urged to check their bushfire plans and make sure their properties are fire ready. No fires can be lit in the open during the ban, and all fire permits will be suspended. Indonesian authorities have warned that out-of-control wildfires burning in parts of the country could escalate this month. A toxic haze is spreading across parts of Southeast Asia, as Indonesia correspondent Tim Swanston explains.
5: Now, millions of people have been affected. The air quality as well has gone well beyond the hazardous air quality index, or well beyond that hazardous rating on the air quality index. 50,000 people across Indonesia have been admitted for respiratory infections. Thousands have been hospitalised, and we're really seeing widespread impacts. In fact, there's been thousands of schools in the area that have been forced to close because the air is just too thick and it's not safe for those children to be going to school.
3: Federal Health Minister Mark Butler says there's no easy fix to tackle the rapidly growing number of aged care patients stuck in public hospitals. More than 3,700 aged care patients are languishing in public hospitals across the country, according to figures collated by the states and territories. At a meeting of health ministers today, states and territories have called on the Commonwealth to do more to address the issue, including releasing more aged care packages. Mr. Butler says demand is unprecedented.
6: We increased the number of home care packages last year by 25%. Even with that increase, there's still more and more demand. But frankly, it is difficult for us to increase the number of packages by more than that level and essentially run into labour supply constraints.
3: A North Queensland grazier has been found guilty of gunning down his neighbours at Bogie, southwest of Bowen, amid a dispute over missing livestock. Chloe Chamicki reports.
7: Mervyn and Marie Schwartz and her son Graham Tye were shot dead at the gate of Young's Cattle Station in August 2022. Marie's other son, Ross Tye, escaped the shooting with a bullet wound and raised the alarm. 63-year-old Darryl Young had pleaded not guilty to 3 counts of murder and 1 count of attempted murder in the Supreme Court trial in Townsville. After 4 weeks of evidence and 15 hours of deliberation, the jury returned a unanimous guilty verdict on 3 counts of murder, and after further deliberation, found Young guilty of attempted murder by a majority verdict. Young will be sentenced on Monday.
3: A sexual violence roundtable has been held in Sydney as the New South Wales government tries to tackle alarming rates of sexual assaults involving young people. The meeting was called after a 13-year-old boy and 2 14-year-old boys were charged over the alleged sexual assault of a girl, in Sydney's East last month. Experts have been asked to identify practical steps to address sexual violence by teenage boys against teenage girls. New South Wales Women's Safety Commissioner Hannah Tonkin says the meeting was only a first step.
8: We're seeing a concerning rise in sexual violence by teenage boys against teenage girls. So today's roundtable was an urgent measure to bring together experts to identify concrete steps that we can take to address this problem. We had really robust discussions. It's just a first step,

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5: Hello, nightlifers. Welcome to Friday night. We've got lots of interesting conversations coming up for you, ranging from the alphabet to camels. Now, a few weeks ago in the history quiz, we learnt that the letter J was a late addition to what we know as the alphabet. This has prompted us to go in search of someone who can tell us a little bit about the history of those 26 letters that we interact with all day, every day. For example, where does the word alphabet itself come from? You will find out very shortly. And then a good news story for you, something nice to have in a world that seems full of bad news. That's the official declaration that Australia has eliminated the bacterial eye infection trachoma as a public health problem. We'll talk with Professor Hugh Taylor, who worked with Fred Hollows for many years on the campaign to reduce trachoma's occurrence in Indigenous communities. We're going to revisit the Great Australian Camel Race, which took place in 1988 as part of Australia's bicentennial celebrations. We're going to talk to someone who travelled 3,000 kilometres by camel from Alice Springs to the Gold Coast. Later in the show, we'll play the Mighty Challenge, and then towards the end of the show, based on some interesting chats that we had in our history quiz last week, in which many of you shared something about yourselves, we're going to attempt, it's a bit experimental this, but we're going to attempt to connect the Nightlife family together via some of the things that we have in common. I will explain more later. I very much hope that you will stick around tonight.

0: It's Night Live, ABC Radio, Suzanne Hill with you. Well, one of the first things that we learn at school, of course, is our ABC. Learning the alphabet's fundamental to being able to read and write. And from a young age, of course, it's drilled into us both at home and at school. So it's safe to assume you know it. But how much do you know about the alphabet that we use every day? Well, a few weeks ago, our history quiz on Sunday night was on the letter J. It turned out J was actually a later addition to the alphabet. And that got us thinking more about the origins of the letters, their shapes and the order that they come in. So we've invited Professor Ingrid Piller, a distinguished professor of applied linguistics at Macquarie University, to help us unravel the history of the alphabet. Hello, Ingrid. Welcome back to Nightlife.
1: Hi, Suzanne. How are you?
0: And Ingrid, the last time you were on the show, you told us that the first foreign language that you learned was Latin. And it is indeed from the Romans that we get our English alphabet, isn't it?
1: That's right. And that's because the Romans were so influential across Europe and they had all this cultural knowledge when, like, English was still a completely illiterate society. But, you know, the Romans didn't actually invent the alphabet.
0: So who did?
1: Well, we don't actually know. So the invention of writing itself is amazingly complex and one of the great achievements of humanity is because writing is this time travel technology, right? It allows us to kind of communicate across time and space. And so writing was invented at least three times across history. We know that it was invented in ancient Mesopotamia around 5,000 years ago, that it was invented again in China around 3,000 years ago, and that it was also invented in Mesoamerica around 1,000 years ago. So there were these

0: three independent inventions, but then like it spread as a technology of humanity, and different writing systems influenced each other. So let's go back to ancient Mesopotamia, because essentially that's where our story starts. So that's the time when, you know, farming was invented, agriculture was invented, the first cities started to be built. And once you have these kinds of complex societies, you need to keep records, right? So you need to know, like, I don't know, how many bushels of corn have been harvested somewhere. How much taxes has someone paid? So literally writing started as kind of a spreadsheet technology to keep track of all these agricultural products and all these processes that came with urbanization. And now imagine, I mean, this is something that we can't really imagine today, but imagine writing has never existed. All we have is spoken language. So how do you actually put something into the visual dimension? Now, the alphabet actually matches letters to sounds. But that is really quite abstract. So that's not how it started. So humans didn't first think, we can break up our speech into, you know, processes of sounds, one sound after the other, essentially. And that can be processed by letters and represented by letters. So they started with what I think everyone would do. They started with images, like, you know, an ear of corn. That was like the first symbols.
1: Or like the hieroglyphics in Egypt.
0: Correct, exactly. And so they started with these symbols. They became increasingly abstract. But you can imagine the problem with symbols because, you know, there are so many words in our language and abstraction just goes so far and drawing symbols goes only so far. And so it went very far. And but then there are words that you can really not abstract. I mean, for instance, think of the pronoun I. Like referring to me as Ingrid Pilla. And, you know, if you use the word I, it refers to you as Suzanne Hill and so on and so forth. So how do you actually draw that? Impossible, right? And so what the ancient Egyptians then did with their hieroglyphs was they used a word like I, the thing that we have in our heads to, you know, that gives us vision as a symbol for the pronoun, because it has the same sound.
1: Aha.
0: So you are drawing the shape of an eye, the eye that we use to see, but then it doesn't mean vision or seeing or you know, the organ for vision anymore. It actually means the personal pronoun.
1: Ingrid Pilla is here, Distinguished Professor of Applied Linguistics at Macquarie University. Goodness me. And so, how long does it take, you know, before something like the hieroglyphic system in Egypt turned into something that we would recognize as the alphabet of today?
0: Yeah, it really takes thousands of years, literally. And we don't know 100% whether hieroglyphs then turned into the alphabet, but there probably is a connection because the earliest letters that we have that later turn into the Greek and the Latin alphabet are actually in the Sinai area. And there we finally see the letters of the alphabet or the precursors. And for instance, the famous thing that the letter I actually is in the shape of the head of an ox. That's what we first saw in Sinai. And then from there, through the Phoenicians and the Greeks, it came to the Romans.
1: So what the Romans then produced as the alphabet was very much inherited from all of these other cultures.
0: Correct. Except every transition from one language to the other, the alphabet had to change because all our languages have sort of different sounds, right? And they are pronounced in different ways. And so people took the technology of writing, this really crucial invention that, you know, a sound is represented by

0: a letter shape that is so revolutionary. And so they took this revolutionary knowledge, but then they had to adapt it to their various languages, because, you know, all our languages have different sounds and are pronounced in different ways. And so that it still makes sense in the Latin language, for instance, it had to be somewhat adapted. And then that happened again when it was taken over into English. So we use sort of what we've taken from other cultures and other languages, but adapted it to our own language.
1: So is the areas in which what we would now know as the Latin alphabet, I mean, I'm thinking English, Spanish, French, is it kind of roughly overlaid with where the Roman Empire was 2,000 years ago?
0: Correct. I mean, that's how it started, except, of course, then later on we have developments like colonialism and everything. So essentially the Latin alphabet has now spread across the world to places where the Romans never went. Like, I mean, think about Australia, for instance, as an example.
1: All right. And so the English language then, I mean, was that due to the kind of the Roman invasion of the UK that effectively we inherited that alphabet?
0: Yeah, not so much the Roman invasion, because actually the Romans left Britain before the Angles and the Saxons ever arrived. So when Britain was a Roman colony, it was Celtic speaking. And so that's one of the twists of history. And then by the time the Angles and the Saxons, so those Germanic tribes from the continents that eventually, you know, became the precursors of the English and that brought these Germanic dialects to England that turned into the English language. By the time those arrived, the Romans had left. However, although the Roman Empire was in decline, Roman knowledge was still so prestigious, and then it became associated with Christianity. So the first written documents that we have in England aren't actually written in English. They are mostly Latin documents. So they are documents like histories, for instance, kind of religious texts that are all written in Latin. And so by the time the English language started to be written, because that's also a question of prestige and power and like knowledge. So for the longest time, knowledge was associated with Latin. And so we have all these documents, and then it's taken over into English and we start to write English. Similar to English today as a global language, I mean, so much knowledge in the world today, like all of science pretty much is associated with English. And so English itself becomes this powerful language. And back then it was, English was really not at all where it is today. It was this, you know, spoken language that was really the language of peasants and kind of a backward language. And so slowly it clawed its way up and took over the letters from the Romans and from all those Latin documents that were used by the priests and the powerful and the kings and so on and so forth.
1: Ingrid Piller is here, Distinguished Professor of Applied Linguistics at Macquarie University. Now, I know the Romans only wrote in what we would call capital letters. So how did that differentiation between a capital letter and a lowercase letter emerge?
0: That's super interesting because it shows us how technology really also influences writing. So the Romans did a lot of writing in, you know, they wrote in stone. I mean, many of their famous documents, they are chiseled in stone. So there's really something, if you're chiseling, that's your writing technology, then there is something to be said for straight lines. And another important writing that's very famous, the cuneiform of the ancient Sumerians, for instance, that was actually pressed in mud. And so they used like stencils pressed in mud. That gives us different forms. And so we're taking over the Roman alphabet, which is really very much this technology in stone, if you will. But then there's more and more writing on parchment and more handwriting throughout the Middle Ages. And that's very different. So when you're writing by hand with a quill, you know, with one of those feather quills, you actually don't want to break your writing all the time and have one letter separate from the other. You kind of want to achieve flow. And so you get this kind of cursive writing. And so the writing style becomes rounder and rounder. So essentially, I mean, that's a bit of a simplification, but essentially the small letters are like smaller and more rounded and connected forms of the capital letters that we took over from the Romans.
1: Now, I have a question from Tony, who says, is there a reason why the Chinese didn't incorporate an alphabet into their language?
0: Well, yes and no. So they developed historically a different form of writing. So in a way, the Chinese script developed similar to the Egyptian hieroglyphs. And so that's like, it starts with all these semantic representations of words and meanings, but then gets like additional sound markers, like I explained with the I, our, you know, I for the pronoun I. It gets those sound markers and it gets grammatical markers so that, for instance, you can distinguish between a noun and a verb. Think about if you represent something like mouth, and then you can also use it to represent speak or talk. But you add like an additional marker that shows now this is actually the verb speak. It's no longer the type of the body, the noun mouth. So that's how the Chinese writing developed. And it's just a different form of writing. And sometimes I think we think that alphabetic writing is the best type of writing, but that's not actually true. I mean, it's just like it developed differently, right? And it's a different form of writing. The time when kind of having a script like Chinese became a bit of a disadvantage was when technology changed yet again at the beginning of, in the late 19th, early 20th century, when typewriters were invented as a writing technology. And for a typewriter, of course, the alphabet is like a really good technology because you have 26 different signs and that makes a huge difference as opposed to like having thousands of characters, right? How do you place that on a keyboard? So in that sense, because of the keyboard technology, many languages at that time who didn't use the Latin alphabet at the time, they switched over. And there was a time when there was also discussion in China that they almost switched to the Latin alphabet. Even today, there is the pinyin system as a kind of support system, but they didn't switch. And wow. Good thing, because you know what? Technology has changed again. And now with all the predictive digital prediction that we have, Chinese actually becomes almost faster to write than alphabetic writing because the machine, in a sense, predict what comes next. And so we can almost argue that English writing becomes a bit more like symbolic writing because we no longer, when we kind of, you know, type something, you don't even type the full word anymore because you get your text prediction. And so you start with something and already gives you the whole word. And so that's why actually script writing in the Chinese tradition almost gets faster. So technology is really everything.
1: That is so interesting to think that they flirted with changing but ended up not. If they had, I'm sure they would have been kicking themselves. Ingrid Piller is here, Distinguished Professor of Applied Linguistics at Macquarie University. Thank you for that question, Tony. Very interesting. So, Ingrid, if we go back to English, when was the 26 characters, when was that alphabet fully formed? Because I understand J and U were late additions.
0: That's right. So, as I said, whenever an alphabet or the Latin alphabet was taken over into a new language, there were some problems because there were some sounds that, you know, Latin didn't have and the other way around. And so, for instance, good example in the English language is the TH, for instance, which is a sound that doesn't exist in Latin. And for that, for a long time, there was actually a runic sign that was used, because the precursors of the English language, the various Germanic dialects, they had their own alphabet, Futhark. There was this runic writing system. And so part of early English, or the precursors of English, were actually sometimes written in runic letters. However, the runic alphabet was really, it really never took off quite broadly. And so it was mostly like esoteric knowledge, like shamans or, you know, priests, or ceremonial purposes, essentially. So it never became like a big thing. But some of its letters were then incorporated into English. So medieval English, by the time it starts to be written in the Latin alphabet, also incorporated this this special letter for the TH. And then later it actually dropped it because it wasn't in Latin. So that was there for a while and then got dropped. So essentially it all got fixed at the end of the Middle Ages. So while they were still writing with pen and papers, and all those scribes in monasteries doing things, they all had their each individual style, and writing was a bit more like an art form. But then, of course, the printing press was invented in the 15th century. And printing, again, technology, importance of technology, there you no longer want all these individual variations. The beauty of the printing press is that now you can actually spread your printed documents across the country. It becomes an industry. You want readers. So that's when literacy takes off, and when we actually really start to teach the masses how to read and write, because you want actually readers for a product that you can produce, books. So books become a product, but you also want the convenience of, you know, not having so many different letters. You don't want a whole lot of variation. And so that's when the alphabet really gets quite fixed. Storing, we talk about, you know, about capital letters and small letters. We also call them lowercase and uppercase. And the reason for that is that the printers had the capital letters, the shapes for the capital letters that they used in their printing presses, they had them in the lower drawers. And the capital letters, they had them in the upper drawers. Lowercase.
1: Now, Ingrid, I've probably only got time for one more question, because we need to go in a couple of minutes. But just tell us finally where we get the word alphabet from.
0: That's from the Greeks, actually. So the Greeks were these important intermediaries between the Sinai script and the Phoenician alphabet and the Roman alphabet. So they were in between, and the Romans took the alphabet over, took the idea really over from the Greeks. And for the Greeks, alphabet is the first two letters of the alphabet, literally alpha, beta. So AB. So essentially alphabet means AB.
1: That's very simple when you look at it that way. Yes, AB. And if we'd made it a very long, is C? What's the next letter in the Greek alphabet?
0: Alpha, beta, gamma, delta.
1: Oh, it's gamma. They don't even have a C. Yes. Mm-hmm. So if we kept going, it would have been the alphabet gamma. But thankfully we stopped at alphabet.
0: Yeah, so ABC, I think, you know, three elements in English is exactly the same thing. So if you call it alphabet, it's just two AB, but ABC, I think, is the same idea.
1: Yeah. Hey, Ingrid, that's so interesting. I think we probably kept you chatting for another half an hour. Our last time is against
0: us. For sure. There's so much to say.
1: All right. Thank you so much, Ingrid, for being here to chat through the history of the alphabet with us. There's Ingrid Piller. Ingrid's a distinguished professor of applied linguistics at Macquarie University. Yeah, very interesting, isn't it? You are on Nightlife on ABC Radio. Very shortly, we'll let back in some of the people. You know, very gracious of us to let them back in, who've been listening to the Rugby League on this Friday night. And then in another half an hour or so, we'll get back all the people who've been following the AFL. If you are interested, Geelong defeated Carlton 14-23, 107 to 11-8. Carlton 11-8, 74. Also still to come in this

We're going to talk about the elimination of trachoma as a public health concern in Australia. That's something that we're going to do in just a few minutes' time here on Nightlife.

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2: Hello, nightlifers, particularly those of you joining in after coverage of the Rugby League on ABC Radio on this Friday night. Now, you've joined us. We've just been talking about the history of the alphabet. If you missed it, you'll be able to catch up on the podcast tomorrow or listen back to the whole show also tomorrow. But very shortly for you, a good news story, not something we get that much of these days, but we're going to talk about the official declaration that Australia has eliminated the bacterial eye infection trachoma as a public health problem here in Australia. Professor Hugh Taylor will be my guest. He's someone who worked with Fred Hollows for many, many years on that particular problem. We're going to go, not camel racing, but camel trekking after the latest news. Our writer tonight is somebody who took part in 1988 as in this, what was called the Great Australian Camel Race, 3,000 kilometres by camel from Alice Springs to the Gold Coast. And Jill Colwell's, well, it's a children's book that she's written about it, but she's going to take us back there and tell us a bit about it. We've got the Mighty Challenge coming up. We will be heading to the US, so I very much hope that you can stick around with me here on Nightlife tonight. We'll talk trachoma in just a couple of minutes. This is Dua Lipa. It's called Be The One.

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1: This is Nightlife with Suzanne Hill.
2: Well, if you live with vision loss, and I know that many people in our Nightlife audience do, you know it can have a huge impact on your sense of independence, your health, your work, and your quality of life. It's disturbing to know that a bacterial infection of the eyes that was eminently treatable was a widespread cause of blindness here in Australia for many, many years. I'm talking about trachoma, which could be treated via antibiotics or surgery for more advanced cases. Well, I promised you a good news story, and the story is that in May of this year, the World Health Organization declared that Australia has finally eliminated trachoma as a public health problem. This is thanks to the efforts of people like Melbourne Laureate Professor Emeritus Hugh Taylor, founder of the Centre for Eye Research Australia and the Indigenous Eye Health Unit at Melbourne University, and who carried the trachoma prevention work of Fred Hollows forward for the last 5 decades. And Hugh joins me here on Nightlife tonight. Hello, Hugh. Welcome to the show.
3: Well, thank you very much, Suzanne. It's a pleasure to be with you.
2: When we say eliminated as a public health problem, what does that mean exactly?
3: What WHO has set as a criteria is the rate of active trachoma in young children under the age of 15 as being less than 5%, and the rate of the interned eyelashes or trachiasis that leads to blindness as being less than 1 in 500 people over the age of 15. And that's so that trachoma, there may still be an occasional person with it, but not enough to lead to a frequent cause of blindness.
2: It has been a long journey and one that you've been involved with for many, many years. So take us back to how you got involved in working to prevent trachoma. I think it was back in 1976, so we're talking 50 years ago.
3: That's right, it was 50 years. Well, it was a little bit by mistake. I was training as an ophthalmologist, one of the senior surgeons would go off to the Solomon Islands for 2 weeks once a year, and I'd hoped he would ask me to go along. He would take one of the trainees along with him, but he took somebody else. And so I bumped into Fred Hollows and said, and Fred was doing, would go up and spend a long weekend at Bourke about 3 or 4 times a year. I said, Fred, can I come up and spend a weekend with you? And he said, oh, Taylor, we'll see. And then a month or so later, I got this phone call from him. Hey, Taylor, we need you in Port Augusta on the 19th of May. And he was starting this National Trachoma and Eye Health Program. And so I went and worked with that for a couple of weeks. And then he said, come back and spend some more time. So I spent almost a year as the assistant director to Fred on this nationwide program examining Aboriginal and also non-Indigenous people, looking at trachoma and other eye conditions as well. And that really, I say I was led astray by Fred at a tender age, and I've been astray ever since.
2: So, look, why had trachoma become such a problem?
3: Well, it wasn't... it's a long story. I mean, every animal species has its own form of chlamydia, the bacteria that causes trachoma. And trachoma was a major problem back in the Bronze Age and the thousands of years ago. And it was also a major problem during the Industrial Revolution, when people were coming off the farms and being crowded into work areas. And so a lot of our eye hospitals in Europe, in America, in Australia, were founded in the 1800s because of trachoma. And it was a major problem in the Napoleonic Wars in Egypt and amongst the soldiers in the early 1800s. But as our living conditions improved, trachoma disappeared. And so trachoma basically was no longer a problem in mainstream Australia in the early part of the 1900s, say 100 years ago. It had basically disappeared because people were living better. But what we really found out later on, it was that they were keeping their faces clean, they had good hygiene, and were not spreading the infection from one person to another.
2: So how, in fact, is it, I mean, the bacteria that causes trachoma, is it actually still everywhere around us, and it's just a matter of keeping the face clean that stops a lot of us from getting it, or is the bacteria really found in specific conditions?
3: No, it's quite common, and it

0: A single episode of infection will give you conjunctivitis that'll last for a few weeks and then settle down. And to end up with blinding trachoma, you need to be repeatedly reinfected, maybe 150 or 200 times, to have the sustained infection, inflammation that leads to the scarring and that goes on to cause blindness.
1: So most of us, I mean, most of us will have experienced conjunctivitis. There would be a good chance that a lot of those cases would have been trachoma.
0: Some of them may be, but it's really a question of keeping clean and not and keeping good hygiene.
1: I've got Professor Hugh Taylor here with me, a Melbourne Laureate Professor Emeritus. He's founder of the Centre for Eye Research Australia and the Indigenous Eye Health Unit at Melbourne University. So over the past 50 years then, Hugh, what were the important steps that were taken forward to enable, the bacterial infection of trachoma to be reduced to the point that now the World Health Organization is able to make this pronouncement that it is no longer a major public health problem?
0: Well, I think one of the first things was recognising the importance of reinfection. And then the second thing was WHO came out with what they call the SAFE strategy. And that's S-A-F-E. And the S is for the surgery to correct the interned eyelashes that caused from the scarring from repeated infections and the lashes rub on the eye and cause blindness. So surgery, the antibiotic treatment, and now there's a very good antibiotic, azithromycin, that the community can take, everybody in the community can take, once a year, and it really reduces the level of infection. But the real key is F, which is facial cleanliness, keeping all the kids' faces clean. And then the E is for environmental improvement, so people have safe and functional washing facilities, so people can actually wash their faces and their bodies and keep clean. So that SAFE strategy has made a huge difference. And we had a commitment in Australia in 1997 to start implementing the SAFE strategy, but nothing really happened. And then there was more commitment in 2008, but it really took quite a while to work with the community and the health services to really start working on not only the distribution of antibiotics and the detection of people with the interned eyelashes, but really emphasising clean faces, strong eyes.
1: I mean, we talk often about Indigenous communities saying that solutions do need to be community-led. Was this a case where you had to have Indigenous communities on board to make sure that you could have the impact that you wanted to?
0: Absolutely. And the communities, once they started to get the message and got the idea, were absolutely fantastic in carrying on the leadership and doing the work. And it has to be done with the communities, not to them.
1: Tell us about Milpa the Goanna and what role Milpa played in helping the eradication efforts.
0: Well, we were talking about the need for, good hygiene and all that sort of stuff. With one of the communities up around Katherine in the central Northern Territory. And they came up with the suggestion of having a goanna as a logo, which we started to do. And then the people at UNMU said, we should call this goanna Milpa, which is the name for an eye goanna. And so Milpa, the trachoma goanna, became the logo for all the things. And we had about 15 different suits for people to, mascot suits for people to dress up as Milpa and perform at events in the community, to do stuff on TV, to do stuff with the Melbourne Footy Club, which is absolutely terrific supporter with us. So Milpa was on everything. And Milpa's message was clean faces, strong eyes.
1: Are there still, you said, you've reached the point where the World Health Organization says this is no longer a serious public health issue. Are there some patches, though, or some communities where the message hasn't got through quite as strongly as you would like? Is there still work to be done?
0: Well, The overall, there was something like 72 children out of nearly 11,000 that had trachoma. So that's about 1.5%. But in some communities, there might be two of the 10 children who have trachoma or something like that. So the percentages get a bit variable when you actually look at the community level. But what we need to do in all the communities, make sure that the children's faces get washed whenever they're dirty, and that they have safe and functional washing facilities. And that really means they need to have, if things go wrong with the bathrooms or the taps or the water or the toilets or whatever it is, they have prompt repair and planned maintenance. So it really is a question of the two things: making sure that they have safe and functional washing facilities, and the kids' faces are washed whenever they're dirty.
1: I've got Professor Hugh Taylor here with me on Nightlife. What did it mean to you personally to achieve this elimination status according to the World Health Organization? I mean, it must have been a culmination. I mean, literally decades of work that you've put into this.
0: Oh, it was terrifically satisfying. It actually was announced on the 30th of April, which was 19 years short of the 50 years when I first started working with Fred on trachoma. And I'd done a lot of work on the importance of reinfection, a lot of work with WHO and different things. And then over the last 20 or 30 years working here in Australia on Indigenous eye health, and really committing the last 18 years specifically to try to eliminate trachoma. So I was tremendously excited and pleased when WHO finally looked at our data and said, yes, we've achieved it. But of course, this was only done with the help of a huge number of people, but particularly the leadership from the communities and the Indigenous leaders.
1: So, I mean, you've had a very long career. Are you still actively involved? I mean, do you have more milestones that you have that you would like to reach?
0: Well, I want to close the gap for vision. There's still, about three times more blindness and vision loss in the Aboriginal and Torres Strait Islander people than there is in mainstream. And so we've got to make sure that we get adequate eye services out there, coordinated and provided through the Aboriginal medical services, really, to make sure we meet the need. And we've worked hard. And when we started some years ago, there were six times more blindness. And we've really had a great impact on reducing and improving eye care. But it needs about, it, we've only got about halfway there. We re actually need an increase in the funding to fully implement what works. And so that's one area that still needs to be done. But it's terrific to see there's now a group called the First Nations Eye Health Alliance, which is putting Aboriginal eye health into Aboriginal hands, and they're doing a great job in moving that forward.
1: But what are the other factors that mean that eye health is still such a big issue? I mean, clearly, as you say, there's getting the services there, but what are the factors that are causing those problems to arise in the first place still?
0: Yeah, one thing is the need to provide glasses to those people who need it. The second thing is to provide cataract surgery to those people who need the surgery to treat their cataracts. But the other big area is the question of diabetes and the effect that diabetes has on the eye. So people with diabetes need to have an eye exam every year, and if they have changes in the retina, or called diabetic retinopathy, then they need to get the appropriate treatment for that. And so we've got the services that are out in these communities, but they're only meeting about half the population need. They really need to be doubled to fully meet the needs for eye service provision for the Indigenous people in Australia.
1: I'm sure most of us will have seen. I mean, I know we saw, videos over the years of Fred Hollows, in all sorts of locations, doing kind of eye
0: Yeah.
1: surgery on the spot. Is that still happening? Like, if we went out to Indigenous communities any day of the week across Australia, would we find someone doing the same thing that Fred was doing for all those years?
0: Well, working with Fred, for 2 weeks ran the largest eye hospital in the Southern Hemisphere, and then the Army Field Hospital followed up their tents, and it all disappeared. And so for the people who needed surgery 2 weeks later, there was nothing there. So the real problem is

0: building long-term sustainable solutions. Now, some of those involve somebody flying, say, to Catherine, for a week, once a month or something to do the surgery. But other times it's providing, the referral and coordination. And some of the places like the Royal Victorian Eye and Ear Hospital has done a super job fast-tracking the Indigenous people who need cataract surgery, for example. And the waiting list for Indigenous people is now much less than it is anywhere else in the country. So it's really working the appropriate arrangements for the people in the different parts of the country.
1: Well, Professor Hugh Taylor, you must be very proud of this achievement that the World Health Organization says, it is no longer a public health problem, and you've played a huge role in that. So congratulations, and thank you for talking to us here on Nightlife tonight.
0: Oh, Suzanne, thank you very much. It's my pleasure.
1: That is Professor Hugh Taylor, Melbourne Laureate Professor. He is founder of the Centre for Eye Research Australia and the Indigenous Eye Health Unit at Melbourne University. And you're listening to Nightlife.
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1: Now, tomorrow night on Nightlife in our second hour, which is always one of our favourite hours of the week, where we get to talk to a musician about their favourite songs. Tomorrow night, our guest is Steve Kilby from The Church, who's going to be taking you through some of the music that most influenced him as a youngster. He's going to be taking you back to the 60s with some of the music that he'll be playing. To get you thinking about The Church, here is one of their songs, not Under the Milky Way, but this is Almost With You by The Church.

0: and Almost With You, and the Church is lead singer Steve Kilby will be my special guest in the second hour of Nightlife tomorrow night, and he is programming your playlist tomorrow night. Now, if you aren't going to be by your radio tomorrow night, fear not, you can always listen back to everything we do here on Nightlife. 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All our podcast interviews are there for you to listen to later. For instance, you might want to hear Phil's discussion from this week. He was talking to historian and best-selling author Simon Sebag Montefiore about his new book, The Cauldron, which is a sweeping history of the Middle East from 1900 to the present, travelling from Morocco to Iran and bringing together the people, ideas and events that have shaped the region. Here's a little taste of that conversation.
1: It begins in with the Ottoman Empire, because you cannot understand anything that's happening today in many of the parts of the Middle East. And that includes particularly Turkey, of course, but also Syria and Israel and Egypt. And of course, also Iran, which is, you know, probably the most important power in the Middle East today for all different reasons, and very much in the news. It begins with 40 men riding across the desert in early 1902, and they are led by a young Saudi prince, Abdulaziz Al Saud, who storms a small fortress in the middle of the Arabian desert, which is called Riyadh. And there he kills the governor in personal combat and takes it and ultimately found Saudi Arabia, which is now really one of the key powers in the Middle East.
0: And so if you missed that conversation, I reckon that's one I might have a listen back to. That was Phil Clark's discussion with historian and best-selling author Simon Sebag Montefiore earlier this week. So that's just an example of the kind of treasure that awaits you. You can go to the Listen app or you can just wherever you get your podcasts, have a look, and we should be there. Of course, if you ever want to listen back to the full 4 hours of Nightlife, the website's a great place to go, abc.net.au/Nightlife. You can use the little tab to make your way to the quiz or whichever part of the show it is that you want to listen to. All right, we have the latest news coming up for you before too long. Now, after the news, you're going to meet Dr. Jill Colwell. Now, back in 1988, Jill went on an epic adventure. She was one of 69 people who took part in something called the Great Australian Camel Race. She had no experience with camels at all, but thought, oh, I like horses. I should be cool with camels. I think she found out they were a very different kettle of fish. Well, kettle of cannibal, kettle of mammal. Anyway, Jill will be my guest after the latest ABC News. She's going to take us back to 1988 and talk to us about what it was like crossing the Simpson Desert on a camel.
2: ABC News. Hello, I'm Simon Lauder. Rescuers in Nepal are continuing to comb through dark debris-filled tunnels at hydropower plants, looking for hundreds of missing workers feared trapped after catastrophic floods last week. Two workers were rescued Friday, as the BBC's Azed Mashiri reports.
3: Amid

0: All the devastation, this is a moment of hope. Rescuers suddenly heard voices in the Trishuli 3A tunnel more than a week after the flood that has devastated border areas. Rescuers made their way through flooded tunnels choked with mud and debris. The crew had previously blasted a hole in the crown of the tunnel and had descended on ropes. Excavators have also been used and oxygen is being pumped in. The survivors are now being airlifted to army hospitals for treatment, and the hope is more will follow.
1: Prime Minister Anthony Albanese has spoken with his Nepali counterpart to offer his condolences after last week's catastrophic flooding. The Australian government has deployed a drone specialist team to assist with the recovery efforts, with thousands of people still missing, including dozens of Australians. Mr. Albanese spoke with Nepal's Prime Minister Birendra Shah over the phone today, telling him Australia stands ready to offer additional support to the flood-ravaged country. A total fire ban has been declared for Greater Sydney region for Saturday as abnormally warm spring weather grips the city. The ban has been imposed as hot and windy conditions are forecast to drive the area's bushfire threat to extreme levels. New South Wales Rural Fire Service Commissioner Trent Curtin says the fire danger is driven by the heat and winds.
2: Today's been called a total fire ban in the Greater Sydney area as a result of extreme fire danger. There's the potential for fires to be quite dangerous today in the Sydney area due to the elevated temperatures and elevated winds. The winds are expected to last through to sunset this evening.
1: The Defence Minister Richard Marles says a new agreement with the US to ramp up its military presence in Australia will not necessarily result in additional troops in the country. Speaking from London after a meeting with his UK counterpart, Mr. Marles was asked about discussions earlier this week in Washington, D.C., with US Defence Secretary Pete Hegseth. Mr. Marles says while the plan to accelerate the United States' military presence in Australia is not about increasing troops, more detail on what it does mean will be revealed in coming months.
3: It's not really about more personnel. I mean, because the significant numbers of personnel which are attached to US force posture are specifically in relation to the Marines and the Submarine Rotation Force West, and that is already force posture which has been announced.
1: The Northern Territory coroner has found ambulance delays contributed to the deaths of two Darwin patients earlier this year. Grace Utter has more.
4: Coroner Elizabeth Armitage released her findings today into the deaths of three patients, aged between 75 and 89, who each died earlier this year after soaring demand for ambulance services meant no paramedics were available. The coroner found in two of the three cases where the patients waited 6 and 5 hours respectively for an ambulance, the paramedics' delay contributed to their death. In its submission, St. John NT said despite an increase in funding since those deaths, patients in the NT could still expect delays as the funding did not address the full gap between service capacity and demand. Health Minister Steve Edgington said a 5-year funding agreement with St. John is still being finalised, but that the CLP government will increase funding to the service.
1: To sport now, and South Sydney has celebrated Jai Arrow's 100th NRL game with a commanding victory over a below-strength Sydney Roosters at the Sydney Football Stadium. Andrew Moore reports.
5: A sellout crowd at the SFS of 41,513 were highly emotional when Jai Arrow took to the field. Jai diagnosed earlier this year with motor neurone disease, but the NRL and South and the Roosters in this case allowed him onto the field for his 100th NRL game. And there was emotion all around. On the field, South Sydney raced in 10 tries to 4 against a Roosters team without at least 12 regular first graders. Campbell Graham scored two of them. Latrell Mitchell had a successful return from injury in terms of a start tonight. And the Roosters, with a young team, scored 4 tries. But they lose 3 in a row heading into the finals. The Dolphins have secured third spot on the table, beating Gold Coast at Robina 24 points to 20. Andrew Moore, ABC Sport, Sydney.
1: And in the AFL, Geelong has ended Carlton's finals run with a convincing win at a rainy Melbourne cricket ground, 14-23, 107 to 11, 8-74.
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7: Cloudy with areas of rain over central and eastern districts, tending to showers from the west during the day. Some moderate to heavy falls over the northeast ranges. Isolated thunderstorms most likely during the afternoon with gusty and potentially damaging winds in the south. snowfalls developing over 1,500 metres during the evening, with winds reaching gale force about the alpine peaks during the day.
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9: Good evening, Nightlife family. Particular good evening to those who are joining us in the AFL States after coverage of the match between Geelong and Carlton. Commiserations to those of you who are Carlton fans. Congratulations to those of you who are Geelong fans. We are going to leave football well behind us. We're going to go camel riding in just a moment. We'll be talking to Jill Colwell, who was part of something called the Great Australian Camel Race back in the bicentennial year, 1988. She's put together a children's book about the experience, particularly talking about her camel, Tiki, who was a bit of a character. Jill will be my guest in a moment. We're just going to she's going to remember what it was like back in 1988, walking through the desert with Tiki. We will find out what's been making news this week in Melbourne. A lot of debate about statues, huge numbers of them getting defaced. And the bill for fixing all of these statues is mounting. So that's something we'll talk with Julian about. The Mighty Challenge in an hour's time will be yours to play. We're talking with Farah Thomason tonight in the United States, as Andrew Romano can't be with us. She'll talk to us about, everything's gearing up for the midterm elections, which are coming America's way in, 2 months' time. So a lot's going on there. And just at the end of the show, little bit of an experiment. If you were with us last Sunday during the history quiz, we ended up getting all sorts of personal stories from people and learning a lot about people that perhaps we didn't know about them. So we're going to try to start a bit of a chain reaction and see if we can find ways to connect us all together through shared experiences. I will explain that more to you when we get there, just at the end of the show. But look, if you've ever been in a pony club or you're a huge Madonna fan as a teenager, there might be something in this conversation for you. But I'll tell you a lot more about that later. Well, back in 1988, you will remember that Australia celebrated its bicentennial in all sorts of ways. I mean, as a school kid, you know, I got that $5 souvenir coin and watched the tall ships on the telly. But there were lots of things going on all over Australia. One of those was something called the Great Australian Camel Race, in which scores of people race camels from Alice Springs to the Gold Coast over a period of 3 months. Now, one of the participants in the Great Australian Camel Race was our next guest tonight, Dr. Jill Colwell. She had ridden plenty of horses and kind of thought getting on a camel might not be too different. She was in for a little bit of a shock. But all these years later, Jill's just created a picture book for kids telling the story of her relationship with Tiki, her somewhat tempestuous camel. And we thought we'd have a yarn tonight, just remembering this Great Australian Camel Race and get a sense of what it was like. Jill, hello. Welcome to Nightlife.
10: Thank you for the invitation.
9: So look, back in 1988, what were you up to and what was it that caught your eye about getting involved in this camel race?
10: I was working as a doctor on the Gold Coast, which was where the race was scheduled to finish. So there's a lot of publicity and I was kind of looking for a holiday, sort of an adventurous holiday. I'd been to the Northern Territory on a tourist bus trip, but I really wanted to experience the centre a bit more in depth. So I thought, well, riding a camel sounds pretty cruisy. I'll throw my hat in the ring and give it a try. I'd never ridden a camel before, but I thought it'd be very similar to horses, which I had a lot of experience with.
9: And so was it as simple as just throwing your hat into the ring? I mean, could anybody enter or did they have to filter people out? Because, I mean, taking on 3 months riding a camel, it's really not for the faint-hearted or the unprepared, is it?
10: No, they didn't filter the people, but the camels had to be very fit and healthy, and there are very strict vet checks for the camels. You had to find your own camel, and that was another adventure in itself to find a suitable camel. And you had to try and convince friends or whoever to

0: to provide some sort of backup because we'd be away for 3 months in some fairly rugged terrain.
1: So how did you go about finding Tiki then, your camel?
0: He'd been a wild camel and he came from the desert in Western Queensland, and a lady had bought him from the camel catchers with the idea of doing the camel race, but it all became too hard for her, and so I decided, well, I'll see if I can hire him for the race. So she kindly lent me the camel.
1: Okay, so Jill, tell us about the first time then. As you said, you thought, you know, you've got a lot of horse riding experience. This should be kind of cruisy. What was your first experience with Tiki, getting on Tiki and riding Tiki?
0: Well, the first thing was how tall he was and how far up it was. And I'm not very good with heights. But he was still fairly wild. He'd had a little bit of handling and been ridden, but he decided he preferred being wild. And when I first met him, he just wanted to spit on me, and that's the camel's way of sort of pushing you away. So he'd spit this horrible cud all over you, which got in the skin pores and just wouldn't be washed out. It was just horrible. And he'd also strike with his front feet, which was pretty scary, and he struck me on the forehead and I ended up with lacerations on the forehead. And I was seriously thinking I shouldn't do this anymore, but fortunately I came across a camelier who's living on the Gold Coast that knew a fair bit about camels, and he said, as far as the spitting goes, you've just got to convince him that it's not having any effect, that it's not driving you away. And the best way to do that was to just get a really big garbage bag and put it over your head, just a couple of little holes for your eyes, and walk up and let him spit all over you and not react, just keep doing what you plan to do. So I thought maybe he was pulling my leg, but I gave it a try and it worked. Tiki soon got sick of spitting on me, and I didn't need to wear the garbage bag
1: Oh, my
0: anymore.
1: Goodness. So then you were kind of decked out like Ned Kelly almost, hovering around waiting to be spat on.
0: That's right. And with the bucking, he'd hoosh down, sit down, let me on, but come up bucking, and I had to just hang on for grim death, because if he realised he could buck me off, then that would become a really bad habit. But fortunately I managed to hang on, and he soon stopped the bucking as well. So I basically thought, well, I'll give this a try, even if I only managed to do the first few hundred Ks, it'd still be a great experience.
1: Dr. Jill Colwell is with me. Jill's the author of Tiki and Jill and the Great Australian Camel Race. Look, it's a book for kids, but I thought this was a great chance to actually hear more about this this camel race back in 1988. So what, Jill, did how many people went in it?
0: There were eventually 69 that lined up, and those people came from everywhere, from all walks of life. There were several people from overseas who came and, similar to me, hired camels. The great unknown was whether it was even possible for a camel to do this race. You're only allowed one camel and strict vet checks. So if anything went wrong with a camel, then you were immediately eliminated. And there are a lot of people doubtful whether the camels could do it, you know, just because of the checkpoint situation. It's all very well to just cruise along out in the desert somewhere, but when you've got to be at a checkpoint on a certain time without, and then pass the vet check, it becomes quite difficult at times.
1: So what, they broke up into segments, did they? So you'd complete this bit, you had to be there by a certain day, vet would check the camel, and then on you'd go if you were able to.
0: Yes, and the backup crews couldn't always follow us in the Simpson Desert. They couldn't go up and down over the sand dunes, and in the channel country they couldn't go across the channels. So you had to be a little bit self-sufficient, find your way and not get lost. We didn't have any mobile phones. My radio never worked, my two-way radio, so I was basically relying on my sense of direction and instincts.
1: Oh, goodness me. What about, I mean, you must have had a compass or something.
0: Yes, I did. Yes, I had a compass, and you know, because you just basically had to head east and not miss any checkpoints. but the whole concept of the race, they had, the organisers had planned it fairly well, but there were a few unexpected events, and the first one was that just about everyone in the race got Shigella dysentery after we left Alice Springs. We'd left from Ayers Rock, or Uluru as it's called now. The first week went okay, but the second week we all started to get sick with Shigella dysentery, and the flies were so terrible out there in the Northern Territory that they were just literally carrying the bacteria from person to person. And, you know, it's bad enough getting Shigella if you can stay home in bed, but when you're trying to ride a camel or lead a camel, which was what I was doing a lot, leading and running beside the camel, it was really, really difficult because we were dehydrated, feverish, all our muscles ached. I had the most terrible headache, couldn't keep any food down. It was actually quite horrible. So that was the first thing that went wrong. And then the next thing that went wrong in May, there was torrential rain in the channel country, and it's not supposed to have torrential rain in May, and that meant the vehicles got bogged, the vet's vehicle got bogged, so we were basically, the camels were the only things that were able to keep going. And that's when I really started to understand what a wonderful animal they must have been centuries before, when the pioneers and Aboriginal stockmen were using them in the centre, because they just can go basically anywhere. That's if they want to, you know, they're fairly stubborn animals, and sometimes they choose not to go.
1: Yes, well, let's talk about Tiki's stubbornness. You reckon he was kind of fundamentally lazy and had a lot of tricks to get more rest time. Tell us about some of those.
0: Yes, he certainly did, and he was pretty smart about it all. He would sit down as soon as he got the slightest bit tired and just sit there and refuse to get up. And so I would just have to sit and wait for him to feel like getting up. That was good and bad in a way, because I got to meet quite a few people from the stations out in the centre that would come along and say, "Oh, you're okay?" And I'd say, "Yes, we're both fine, but we're just waiting for Tiki to make a decision to get up and head east." So I met a lot of people. He'd roll when I wasn't looking, so that his saddle and saddlecloth would get full of burrs, and there was no way I was going to sit on burrs. So that would be another 20 minutes with me trying to get the burrs out.
1: Gosh, he's like probably a kid who knew all the tricks to play on his mother.
0: Yes. And then when I decided to have a sip of water out of my canteen, he would stop and he wouldn't take one more step until I also gave him a sip. And I'd say to him, "Well, Tiki, you're a camel. You're supposed to go weeks and weeks without water," but he obviously didn't know that. He just wanted to drink all my water.
1: So what, even if you were on his back at the time, could you sneak a sip, or would he always?
0: No, I tried to be very sneaky when he was looking the other way as he was walking along, but no, he'd sense it, or must have smelt it, I think, the cap come off the canteen, and he'd stop and put his head right round, they can reach right round to where you're sitting, and just demand to be given a drink of my water. So, which wouldn't have been a problem if water was plentiful, but it certainly wasn't. Like, gosh, in the 3 weeks we travelled between Alice Springs and Boulia, we didn't have one shower. 3 weeks without a shower, which is probably too much information.
1: But you would have been very stinky when you arrived at the checkpoint, for sure. I've got Dr. Jill Colwell with me. The book is Tiki and Jill and the Great Australian Camel Race. It is a book for kids. Now, Gillian, so there you are, often alone, isolated, with a stubborn camel who wants to drink all your water. And then one night Tiki basically went, "Yeah, I'm out of here." Tell us about that.
0: Yes, it was late one afternoon when we were going through the Simpson Desert. We were actually last at this stage, and he just pulled away, ran off over the sand dunes, and he had my water, my rifle, my food, my swag, and he ran faster than I'd ever seen him run. I didn't actually think Tiki, this lazy camel, could run, but when he made his break for freedom, he ran, and unfortunately he had everything I needed, and he was running south towards, he would have ended up at Oodnadatta. And we were supposed to be heading east. So I thought,

0: I better try and keep some sort of connection to him. And the only thing I couldn't keep up with him, his big flat feet run up and down the sand dunes, and I was just sinking into them and exhausting myself trying to chase him. So I just eventually stood on top of one sand hill and sand dune and started to wave every time he'd look back. And he'd run to the top of another sand dune and then look back. And finally, when I could hardly see him, I noticed he'd stayed on that sand dune, and he was kind of looking back towards me, and I kept waving. And he must have decided, well, there's no one else out here except for that lady. So he turned around and he slowly walked back to me.
1: I'm like, but Julian, you must have been terrified. I mean, had Tiki literally just disappeared with all of your stuff? And how vulnerable would you have been? Were there stations nearby or people to get in contact
0: No,
1: with to help you?
0: there was no one nearby, and the arrangement had been that we all had to basically find our way to the next checkpoint, which is up near the Plenty Highway, where vehicles could go and the vet, and his vehicle and equipment would get into. So I knew that they wouldn't come looking for me until such time as I missed that checkpoint. And if I'd run too far south, then they'd probably no hope of finding me. So fortunately, Tiki decided to come back to me, and after that he kind of had a change of heart. I think he decided that, this is not so difficult after all, and she's looking after me, and he felt a bit safer with me.
1: Still, gosh, what a terrifying moment, Gillian. Now, he also, I understand, he kind of liked to be last. He didn't like overtaking other camels. And when you're trying to win a race, that's not really great. So how did you get around that?
0: Yes, well, I wasn't in the early stages. It never entered my mind that I should be competitive and try and win. I was just out there on a holiday. Turned out to be a very hard working holiday, but I thought, if I tried a little bit, once he got fitter, I'll just try and go a little bit harder. But the problem was Tiki liked to stay behind. He had, in the pecking order of camels, he was obviously a follower. They have leaders that always go out in front, and then there's the younger ones that stay up the back. So he never wanted to pass any camels. He just wanted to stay behind them. And Gordon O'Connell, who was leading the race and had prepared very well for the race, he said to me, he said, "Both you and the camel are being terribly lazy." He said, you should be going harder." And I thought, well, the only way I can do that is do more hours. So instead of sort of camping every night at just on sunset, I'll just keep riding into the dark and into the night. And I discovered that Tiki actually quite liked nighttime, which, and it's quite appropriate, I suppose, that this is weekend nightlife, isn't it? Because he was this camel who'd been so lazy during the day, but at nighttime he was more than happy to just keep going and to go faster even. And at the other advantage at nighttime, he couldn't actually see where the other camels were. So I could just take, if I saw some lights up ahead of me or could hear the camels up ahead, I'd just take a detour and far enough away that Tiki wouldn't even realize he was going to the front. And so I had to ride on into the night. I think one time I rode for 30 hours without, or
1: Wow.
0: rode and ran beside him, and without a sleep. And Tiki was quite happy to do that.
1: Must have been incredibly draining for you, Gillian, Jill, at the end of all of this. I mean, that sounds like an incredibly, three months of quite serious punishment for you, though. I mean, you sounds like you rode Tiki a lot, but you walked a very long way yourself, too.
0: Yes, and it was good that I did, because probably the main problem some of the camels had with finishing the race was they started to get holes or soft parts in their pads on their feet, just from, the terrain changing so quickly, and particularly as we've came further east where there's a lot of rain, their feet got softer. So some of them were starting to get soft, tender spots on the bottom of their feet. and you can't put a horseshoe or any similar shoe, nail any shoe into a camel's foot. So people were having to try and make some sort of boot that they could slip on and try and keep on. But Tiki, every time I thought that he was genuinely a bit tired, I would get off and lead him or rest him. And he had a nice action until he got a bit tired. And if he got tired, I could just feel him sliding a bit with his foot, and I'd just get straight off so that he'd have a good rest and keep his good action going. And he never had any foot issues at all.
1: So it turns out all that laziness was just really good self-preservation.
0: It was, yes, it was good. and I'd been a marathon runner anyway, so I had no excuse. I should be able to run, and that's what I did. I'd run beside him, and that helped him a lot. He as I said, he never had any soreness or foot issues.
1: I've got Jill Caldwell here, Dr. Jill Caldwell. Her book is Tiki and Jill and the Great Australian Camel Race. So you ended up coming sixth, which, you know, you told us that you were basically running last at some point. Was that all of that nighttime walking and scooting around the rest of you that ended up getting you in such a great position?
0: Yes, it was. It was just putting in longer hours, and that made a big difference. And we were moving very quickly through the field as far as, you know, cumulative times. But once we got to Roma, or just east of Roma, the organisers decided they'd have to put a curfew on night travel, because we were then mainly beside highways where there were road trains and, you know, fast vehicles, and it was getting more and more dangerous to have camels beside roads. Earlier in the race, the first, you know, month or two, we were mainly cross country and away from traffic, but I could see why they did it. It was probably a miracle that no one did get collected by a road train. So once they put the curfew on, then I could only travel in daylight hours. I stopped making progress, but that was fine. You know, I was really, really happy with what I'd done, and I wouldn't have done it without the help of so many people. That was the wonderful thing. We started out as strangers from all around the world, but, you know, after a few weeks we became good friends. Everyone dropped their role playing and pretentiousness, and we all were just out there to help each other. It wasn't really like a terribly competitive race. It was just people helping each other through.
1: Well, still, I was going to ask, though, at the end, from the person who came first, you know, to second, to down to you in sixth, how close did the race end up being? I mean, were there days separating people, or was it a lot closer than that?
0: Gordon O'Connell, who won the race, he was probably 120 hours ahead of me in cumulative times, just from the sheer pace he went from the gun. So he had it well won. The only thing that could have beaten him was illness, and he did spend a short period of time in hospital on intravenous fluids because he got severely dehydrated with the Shigella dysentery. He was lucky his kidneys actually recovered. He was also fortunate in a way that Queensland Health became involved once the whole camel race, or most of the people in the camel race, got inflicted with Shigella dysentery. Queensland Health declared it a health emergency, and they parked us all up in Boulia. Boulia was very hospitable, but we had to all take antibiotics and wait there until the dysentery had been treated. And during that time, Gordon was in hospital in Mount Isa getting intravenous fluids. So by the time the Queensland Health was happy for the race to recommence, and they were sure we weren't going to carry it through Queensland, Gordon was okay to come out of hospital and resume the race.
1: Goodness me, wow. And in the meantime, in Boulia, you're all parked up there. The town suddenly got an influx of what, 69 camels just hanging out?
0: Yes, that's right. all the towns did lots of things. There were festivals and street parades. We had a great time in all those towns, and that was part of the reason for the race, to go through those country towns and to stop in them, just so that they were involved in the the bicentennial celebrations.
1: So tell us,

0: Ian, because you've had an experience that I guess a lot, not that many Australians comparatively have had, is spending all that time, you know, in the outback, you know, with nobody else in sight. Tell us about your experience of passing through that country and the impact that it made on you.
1: It was wonderful, really. The nights that I spent in the Simpson Desert were just wonderful, unforgettable experiences. I was by myself, just myself and the camel, and it was so quiet, so peaceful, no radio. I didn't have a clue what was happening in the world. The world could have blown up for all I knew. And when you lie there in your sleeping bag and you look up at all those stars, initially I'd feel so small and insignificant, but just so many stars that you never see when you're around cities because of the light pollution. But it was this strange feeling where I just became really connected to the environment. I just felt part of it, and I no longer felt small and insignificant. I just felt part of the ground, part of the vegetation, part of what was happening around me. Really strange sort of beautiful feeling, really. And, you know, this is a country that I love, and I felt just so connected to it. I think normally in day-to-day we get so bombarded with noise and news and everyone else's issues and problems that you don't really stop and feel present and connected to where you are. So, you know, it was wonderful. It was, I thought, you know, it was hard and it was tough, and I could have perished in the desert, but it was well worth it just to feel that feeling of this country, this beautiful country that we live in.
0: I mean, Gillian, presumably you already knew you were a capable person before you started out on this adventure, or you never would have done it. But, I mean, you must have learned things about yourself and your own capabilities through doing something like this.
1: Yes, definitely. You've got to believe in yourself. If you can't do something, find someone who can help you do it. And as I did with my Tiki when he was spitting on me, find someone who could help me sort it out. And you're only as tough as you allow yourself to be. You know, it would have been very easy for me to stop when I was really sick with Shigella dysentery. And not that there were any hospitals or anything. I was out in the middle of nowhere, basically. We all should have been on intravenous fluids, but there were none. We were lucky to have enough water to drink. And I think, you just got to find a way through. And it's amazing what you can do. And when people pull together, what you can achieve. And ordinary people can do extraordinary things if you pull together.
0: So I'm not sure how long camels live, but what's happened to Tiki? And did you see Tiki after the race was over very much?
1: No, he went back to his owner, a fully trained camel, and she had acreage and to put him on with other camels, so I knew he'd be happy and well looked after. And I wanted him to bond with her rather than, you know, because he didn't belong to me. The camels only live for about 25 years, so none of the camels that did the race would be alive now. I know Tiki certainly not.
0: Now, what made you, Jill, all these years later, want to put this story into a children's book?
1: Well, it was the publishers, Alan and Unwin, tracked me down. They thought they'd heard me talking on ABC Radio, actually, doing some publicity for a reunion that we were planning for the people that went in the camel race. And so they rang me and said that they'd like to do a children's book on Tiki and myself and my experiences in that race. And I was a bit surprised because I didn't really think what I did was all that worthy of a book. But they do, like, I then thought, well, I think the race itself, for many reasons, it just

0: we also did some more that's more relevant to the adults who will be reading these stories to the children. And Craig Smith, the very experienced artist, he did all the illustrations, which are beautiful. So it's a really good quality book, which has got something for not only children, but for the adults and I guess for the adventurous ones.
1: That's right, a bit of camel history of Australia right at the back of the book. Well, Jill, yes. It's been so nice to talk to you and get a sense of what it must have been like. It sounds like the most extraordinary adventure, and I'm sure when you look back on everything you've done, that must stand out as one of the most, you know, important and influential experiences of your life.
0: Yes. Yes, and it's nice that it's been put into a book form. And I'm sure Tiki would have appreciated that he has a book written about him.
1: Wonderful, Tiki. Hey, Jill, thanks so much for being here on Nightlife with us tonight.
0: Yeah, my pleasure.
1: That's Dr. Jill Colwell. And that book, it is a kid's book, Tiki and Jill and the Great Australian Camel Race.
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1: Let's find out what's been making news this week in Melbourne with Julian Vigona, who's senior producer and on the Drive Show with Charlie Pickering. Hello, Julian. Welcome back.
8: Hi, Suzanne. Thanks for having me.
1: We are going to talk statues this week to kick us off. Why are statues in the news in Melbourne?
8: That's right. It's all statues in Melbourne this weekend. So I'm going to start off talking about colonial statues. So colonial statues can be a controversial point of conversation, but especially here in Melbourne, where protesters on significant days, pretty much any day of the year, really, but especially on significant days, on Australia Day, Remembrance Day, Anzac Day, we have seen colonial statues be decapitated, cut off at the ankles, or just generally vandalised. For example, there is a statue of King George V that is in the King's Domain. And as long as 2024, as long ago as 2024, it was actually decapitated, and the head has been missing ever since. But the reason why this has come up in the news today, or this week rather, is that the Melbourne City Council, where a lot of these statues are located, so this is the council that takes up all of Melbourne CBD and some surrounding suburbs, has found that the total repair cost for these statues as it stands now, which includes repairing this headless statue, which includes repairing a few other statues that have been damaged recently, has pushed up to almost $1 million. $900,000 almost to fully repair all the damaged memorials and monuments in Melbourne. So there are questions being asked by the City of Melbourne about just how worth the money it is to keep on repairing these statues over and over and over again, because they do get repaired and they put in extra security, they put in cameras, they put in sensors. They've even put a system in one of our major public parks where if someone approaches the statue in the middle of the night, there'll be like an alarm system with like a speaker saying, "You are being watched." So they're spending quite a lot of money on this. So there's now going to be a review, and they're going to be talking to ratepayers about just how much money they should be putting into these.
1: Are these "you are being watched" warnings having any impact, or are the statue vandalism still continuing apace?
8: The statue vandalism is very much continuing at pace, because despite CCTV, these people are just rocking up in, you know, face coverings and balaclavas in all black. So I don't think it really matters to them whether or not they're caught on camera, because they are still anonymous. And I don't think anyone's actually been charged either. Like, there's a lot of conversation. You know, we have a state election in November, and there's a policy by the state opposition, the Liberal Party, saying that there's going to be even heavier penalties

0: people who do vandalize memorials, especially war memorials. But as it stands now, no one has been charged or found guilty, or even found, I don't think, of actually vandalizing these statues. So a lot of questions being asked about just how much money is worth being spent and whether or not they are going to keep on spending this money.
1: Yeah. Now, Julian, does it seem that there are some statues that are safe? I mean, are there some people whose statues are kind of beyond reproach and don't get touched?
0: Yeah, I think so. I mean, I know, see, I think we've had this conversation before, Suzanne, about this one statue near Trades Hall, whose name I always forget. Her first name is Zelda. I can't remember her last name. But she is a really well-known union protester who fought for equal rights for women. That is a statue that has not been vandalized and a statue that is well-respected. So I think it is for specifically colonial statues. For example, like King George. There's also a Queen Victoria statue that's had a fence around it for close to 2 years now in the Botanical Gardens because that got spray-painted either last Australia Day or the Australia Day before. A Captain Cook statue has been vandalized as well in the Fitzroy Garden. So, yeah, it's very specifically targeted at these sorts of historical statues.
1: Yeah, okay. So, Zelda Deprano.
0: Thank you. Zelda Deprano. You know, I thought Deprano was about right, but I didn't want to get it wrong. Thank you.
1: Power of the internet, Julian.
0: That's right.
1: So, helped us with that one. Okay. So, statues are also in the news because there was a statue planned of the former Victorian Premier Daniel Andrews. But the new Premier, Ben Carroll, says we're not going to go ahead with that for now. So take us through what's happening there.
0: Yes. Speaking of statues that would be at risk of being vandalised, there was pretty far along in the progression stages of actually building a new statue for former Premier Daniel Andrews because Jeff Kennett, who was the Liberal Premier back in the 90s, passed a law or passed a precedent to say we're going to build a statue for any Premier that leads the state for more than 3,000 days. Now, there's a lot of belief that Jeff thought that he would reach that 3,000 days. I think he fell short by a few hundred, and people believe that was why he made that rule, so then he would maybe get a statue of himself. But it kind of went back to bite him because one of his political opponents in political ideology anyway, Daniel Andrews, reached 3,000 days in his tenure leading the state. And as a result, automatically qualified for a brand spanking new bronze statue around Parliament House. Now, there has been a lot of conversation about whether or not the statue should go ahead. Not only was Dan Andrews a bit of a controversial figure by the end of his tenure, but also with the Victorian state debt so deeply in the red and our interest payments are so high, is this really where we should be spending our money? You know, this was going to cost about $150,000. So there were questions being asked about just the money and also whether or not we should be building statues and monuments to our political leaders. I think there's about three or four other statues in that space. So there's a statue of Henry Bolte and Albert Dunstan in Melbourne's Treasury Gardens, who both reached 3,000 days as well. But ultimately, that question doesn't have to be asked anymore because Ben Carroll, our new Premier, who rolled the previous Premier Jacinta Allen just over a month ago, he made an announcement last weekend saying his current line going into the election is, I respect your money and I'm going to be more respectful with your money and you're going to know when your money is spent. So that was his line around this. They were cancelling the statue. About $50,000 has already gone into the design stages, but we're not building it because I respect your money and we're going to save money on that. So,
1: and presumably on the cleanup fees for the potential vandalism as well. Although yes, that would have gone to the Melbourne City Council, as you say.
0: Yes, absolutely. Or even the pigeons, I think, would have had a good time with it. People were quipping. Yes.
1: What about the Henry Bolte statue? Does that cop any vandalism?
0: No, but people tend to like those statues. I think, those statues are of people that are old enough and long ago enough that people don't really harbour any ill will towards them. You know, we got the Bolte Bridge. You know, everyone loves the Bolte Bridge. It's a nice monument here in Melbourne. So I think people like the name Henry Bolte.
1: Yeah, I think it gives rise to some interesting questions about, you know, when and who you should build statues of. It seems like we need everyone in kind of genuine agreement that whoever it was a pretty good dude, although it was so long ago, no one cares anymore.
0: Well, that's what some of our callers were saying as well when we were having this conversation. You know, Jeff Kennett also suggested that we build a statue to Dolly Parton, which, look, I love Dolly as much as the next guy, but I don't really think she's a particular Melbourne icon that needs a statue built to her. But also we were saying that maybe there should be a rule that you only get a statue built if you're dead and it's been like 50 years after you're dead. So there's no living ill will towards you. Like, I don't know what people thought about Henry Bolte at the time, because I was definitely not alive when he was in charge, but I'm sure there were people who were very angry at Henry Bolte. He was known as well for having a debt level that was super, super high in comparison to the state's GDP. So I'm sure at the time he had his political enemies, but now people like him enough that we've got a bridge and we've also got a statue for him. So maybe in 60 years time, or, you know, 80 years time, there might be a Dan Andrews statue to mark all the tunnels
1: you
0: that
1: see,
0: we built.
1: We got a Warnie statue and he hasn't been dead that long.
0: Yeah, I guess sports, that's another question about sports people, right? And then you've also got the Nicky Wimmer statue over in Perth that was taken down after he was convicted. So yes, and that also was part of the conversation too. It's like, once someone is dead, there's not going to be a controversy that could happen while they're alive, right?
1: No, but so, but all the colonial statues being taken down shows us that years after, their legacies are being reassessed. Oh, it's
0: yeah, you're right. See, you can't win. Yeah, absolutely. Maybe just, you know what? Let's just build no more statues. Let's just build other stuff. You know, let's have more gardens. We don't need statues, I think. We've had enough of
1: maybe
0: them.
1: Maybe statues of dogs.
0: Yeah,
1: cute
0: more statues
1: dogs.
0: Of dogs.
1: More,
0: absolutely.
1: More dogs. I've got Julian Vigone here. He's senior producer with Drive with Charlie Pickering at ABC Radio in Melbourne. Okay, potholes. Oh, anyone who lives near a pothole, it is a perennial issue. Now, the Labor government says it's got a new idea about how to get more potholes fixed if it's re-elected.
0: Yes, Melbourne and all of Victoria has been going on about potholes for probably the better part of the last 3 years, I'd say. It's one of those. I'll give the listeners a little bit of a peek behind the curtain, but it's one of those things that we say, oh, look, it's a bit of a slow news day. Hey, we can talk about potholes, and that'll guarantee a full board of people telling us what their local pothole is like and how big it is and how much they hate it. But especially in Victoria, there's this very interesting perception in Victoria just about how bad our roads are in comparison to the rest of the country. So, for example, some reporters for the Herald Sun and The Age, which are our News Corp and Nine papers in Melbourne, they both actually did a specific article in this past week where they drove between Victoria and New South Wales and also South Australia and looked at the comparison of the roads. And as someone who has also recently driven to South Australia earlier this year, you really can tell the difference when you pass the border of the quality of the roads. And this Age journalist specifically went on the Hume, and the difference in potholes on the Hume in New South Wales compared to Victoria is quite stark. I think that is also because the Hume in New South Wales is concrete, and that's currently being replaced because it is cracking a lot. But the potholes are a lot more dangerous, I think, statistically. And also,
1: but Victoria, pothole capital of Australia.
0: Yes, absolutely.
1: Yeah.
0: Absolutely. So it's a big political issue at the moment. It's a big political platform. The Liberal Party is saying they're spending $1 billion to fix potholes. The government, they already had $1 billion to fix potholes in their budget. And this week, Premier Ben Carroll has committed another $350 million to fix potholes. He wants to fix 500,000 potholes this year, which is pretty crazy to think that there could actually be that many potholes across all
1: of
0: Victoria.
1: And are there enough workers to go and fix all of these potholes?
0: Well, that is the question. And also, he's talking about using prisoners to go and do that work. So he says low-risk prisoners to free up the maintenance work required from department workers. Low-risk prisoners that will be supervised, minimum security. But there are also, people are also saying, do these prisoners know how to plug a pothole? Like, how much work is going to be involved in getting them to do that? Maybe are they going to be doing maybe more of the other maintenance stuff, like weeding and cleaning graffiti and picking up rubbish, while the people who can build potholes, fix potholes, are going to be doing that instead? So look, honestly, there is a lot of almost, what's the word for it? Maybe desperation might be a bit, maybe the wrong word, but there are a lot of these sorts of policies the Premier is really pushing because the numbers are not looking good for him at all. Despite changing leader, the polls for Labor are still very dire. So there hasn't been this bounce back that you might expect from having a new leader going from an unpopular leader. So these sorts of policies are definitely designed to try to win people over, especially people in the regions. A lot of regional seats are at massive risk, especially to One Nation. So they're hoping that promising to fix these potholes, 500,000 of them apparently, might win people over. But people are also asking, well, you guys have been in power for 12 years. You let the roads get to this state. So how can we trust you to fix these roads?
1: All right. Will potholes prove a decisive factor in the upcoming Victorian election? Hard to predict. Julian Vigona is with me. He's senior producer in Melbourne on The Drive Show with Charlie Pickering. Well, it wouldn't be a chat about what's happening in Melbourne without a chat about the AFL, Julian. And this is all about the opening round of the AFL for next year. Talk us through what's going on.
0: Yes, very exciting news for the AFL. It's been a very bad few weeks for the AFL. There have been controversies on all sides. There have been three different coaches that have been sacked over the last few months, but they've finally given us some good news, something to be excited for 2027. They're scrapping the opening round. Now, opening round is not the first round of the AFL. It was kind of this weird round zero where only a handful of teams would play. So it would start at the start of March, which is also super duper early in my opinion, like literally the first week of March. Before you know it, the footy's here, it is back. And look, again, I'm Melbournia, I love footy, but I don't mind a little bit of a break from it for at least a couple of months. But they were having this opening round and it was really heavily criticized by fans because everyone was getting excited for the footy to be back, but then only half of the teams are playing and your team's not playing. And often those games were interstate as well, because that was the whole point of it, right? To try to get more attention and more viewers in New South Wales.
1: Yeah, so that the games would just be played in New South Wales and Queensland, where the AFL kind of wants to push into to league heartland a bit more.
0: Yeah, exactly. And you know, I've got a real bone to pick with the AFL about in regards to league territory, right? Because Suzanne, I really feel like the AFL is trying way too hard to take things from other games. Like a few weeks ago, they did this thing where the teams ran on and just started playing, whereas normally in the AFL, they come out to the song and they run through a banner and they warm up a little bit, and that's sort of part of the theatre of it too. But they're doing that because I think that's what you do in rugby and that's what they do in American sports too. And they do these things like opening round. And this week, they had a wild card round as well, where normally there's a top eight that go into the finals. But this year, there was a top 10 and then the bottom four of that top 10 played against each other to determine the last two players that would make up the eight. So it was this new round, and by all means, it's been a success. It was a resounding success. People loved the games. But I just think the AFL needs to keep the game pure. They need to just be its own thing, because it's a big game and it's a great game and people love the game and it is getting a lot of attention interstate, but they keep on doing these random things.
1: Julian
0: Vigona,
1: AFL purist, is with us now on Nightlife.
0: Honestly, if you ask anyone else in the office for who they think would be the most footy person, I would not be in the top 10 in the office for the most footy people, but I just feel very strongly about this one thing. Like, stop trying to make it another sport. Just be pure, you know, be old school. Anyway.
1: Okay, so opening round scrap. And is this because it wasn't working, or were there other ideas that caused this decision?
0: No, it was very much one of those things where they actually listened to fans. So every year the AFL in Victoria has a very strong fans association that often liaise with the club, and they do annual surveys. And there was just a real feeling that this wasn't working and this felt like people were missing out. So ultimately, they're just going back to a good old-fashioned round one where every team is playing. There'll be games played in Melbourne. There'll be games played in other cities. And we can all just enjoy some classic footy for once, Suzanne.
1: Okay, now with the finals coming up, just remind me who your team is, Julian.
0: Well, I barrack for Collingwood, and we got knocked out in said wildcard round. So, you know, that might be a part of the reason why I'm a little bit salty on it.
1: Hey, Julian, always great to chat. Thanks so much for being here.
0: Thanks as always, Suzanne.
1: That's Julian Vigona, senior producer on ABC Drive with Charlie Pickering in Melbourne.
2: This is Nightlife with Suzanne Hill.
1: Now, quite a few of you had views on the statues and the Vandals. Deb saying statues are just a total waste of money. Other people want more prosecution. Chris says put the statues on high plinths. Bruce says, oh, come on. Victoria has a population of about 7 million. They're not all going around defacing statues. I estimate that at any given minute, says Bruce, there are more Victorians doing a handstand than there are defacing statues. is this the same Bruce? No, this is a different Bruce. Often vandalism of statues is fueled by ignorance. Giving in to the wishes of vandals is akin to giving in to the wishes of terrorists. Bruce says one option is to move all the statues to one location, such as an avenue of statues, and then put security in place. And then Alan in Cumnock reminds us of that poor Dublin statue of Molly Malone. We have talked about this on the show before. That poor statue has an exceptionally well-polished décolletage. due to a lot of admirers, right? I know, Alan. Yes, we've had quite a lot of chat.

It's about the statues around the world that I loved not wisely but too well over the past couple of years. So thanks for all those comments. This is Pokey Lafarge and So Long Chicago. Pokey was a guest here on Saturday night, I think a couple of years ago, maybe sometime last year. Anyway, here's So Long Chicago.

0: That's a snazzy little song, isn't it? Pokey Lafarge, So Long Chicago. Yeah, Lee from Mentone, just on the SMS saying, what a great song. Thank you very much. Hey, the Mighty Challenge is coming your way very, very, very soon. Hop on the phones now, 1-300-800-222 to play.
1: ABC News. Hello, I'm Simon Lauder. Rescue crews in Nepal are continuing to search through debris-filled tunnels for hundreds of workers who've been trapped after devastating floods on the 26th of August. Two workers from a blocked hydropower tunnel have been freed 9 days after they were trapped by debris from flash floods that devastated an area on the border with Tibet. Hira Shoba, who's the wife of one of the survivors, says it's been a traumatic time waiting to see if her husband is alive or dead.
2: It's become very difficult to get through the days and nights. Our entire family has been going through a hard time. It's been 10 days since the flood, and we had no idea how much mud and floodwater had entered the area. We kept hoping, but the authorities couldn't tell us anything.
1: A grazier has been convicted of

0: A deadly shooting at Bogey in North Queensland in August 2022, Isabella Gradoni reports.
1: 63-year-old Daryl Young has pleaded not guilty to 3 counts of murder and 1 count of attempted murder during the nearly 4-week Supreme Court trial in Townsville. After 15 hours of deliberation over 3 days, the jury returned a unanimous guilty verdict on 3 counts of murder this afternoon. The trial heard married couple Mervyn and Marie Schwartz and her son Graham Tai were shot dead at the gate of Young's cattle station. The court heard from Ross Tai, Marie's other son, who said he escaped the shooting with a bullet wound and raised the alarm.
0: The Northern Territory coroner has found ambulance delays contributed to the deaths of 2 Darwin patients earlier this year. Coroner Elizabeth Armitage examined the deaths of 3 people aged between 75 and 89 after soaring demand meant no clinically appropriate ambulance crews were available. In one case, an 80-year-old man waited more than 6 hours after a fall at home before being taken to Royal Darwin Hospital, where he died later that day. The Assistant International Education Minister Julian Hill has defended a decision to shut down enrolments to a higher education course over concerns international students are using it to exploit the visa system. Enrolment rates in the Graduate Diploma of Management Learning have surged in recent years, while completion rates remain significantly low. Mr. Hill says shutting down the course was necessary to crack down on visa exploitation.
2: It's a significant decision, but we will not back off on focusing on integrity and quality in the international education sector. We want good students who want a premium Australian education, and most of them then need to take that bit of Australia back to their home country with them, not hop around from visa to visa and game the system.
0: Malaysia has declared an emergency in a town on Borneo Island after air pollution breached the country's emergency level threshold linked to fires in neighbouring Indonesia. Indonesia correspondent Tim Swanston reports.
3: Now, the Indonesian government has said that this month, September, is a month that they're very concerned about, particularly as this super El Nino supercharges these kinds of conditions. There's significant impacts right across Southeast Asia from this thick, dense smoke haze that you can feel here. So there's some efforts on the ground to try and battle this these intense wildfires and put a limit to this smoke. But officials do say that this month and the conditions this month are going to be some of the worst that they'll have to face.
0: Argentina's President Javier Milei says he'll sanction oil companies drilling in the British Overseas Territory of the Falkland Islands. Mr. Milei's comments in a televised national address come days after US President Donald Trump indicated he's reviewing the United States' neutral position on the archipelago in the South Atlantic. Mr. Milei says the prospect of 2 oil firms carrying out exploration in the islands is an urgent threat to Argentine interests. The UK and Argentina fought a war over the islands in 1982, while a 2013 referendum saw 99% support for remaining a British territory. In the AFL, Geelong are into the semi-final against Fremantle next week after defeating Carlton by 33 points at the MCG. Here's Corbin Middlemass.
4: Carlton kicked 5 of the first 6 goals to lead by 21 points in the second term before the Cats clawed their way back to be within 3 at the half. The lead changed 3 times early in the third, but from that point on, Geelong powered away, kicking 8 straight goals to kill off the contest and punch their ticket to the last 6. The Cats setting up a semi-final date with the Dockers next Friday night in Perth. Patrick Dangerfield, in his 32nd final, had 21 disposals and kicked 5 goals as Geelong authored the final chapter in the Blues' storybook season. Corbin Middlemass, ABC Sport, Melbourne.
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6: Cloudy with areas of rain over central and eastern districts tending to showers from the west during the day. Some moderate to heavy falls over the northeast ranges. Isolated thunderstorms most likely during the afternoon with gusty and potentially damaging winds in the south. Snowfalls developing over 1,500 metres during the evening with winds reaching gale force about the alpine peaks during the day.

0: challenge time. Let me give you the categories for tonight's installment of the Mighty Challenge. If you like the sound of them, you can take one of the three lines that are still available. 1-300-800-222. We have That Was the Week That Was. We have music. We have water sports. We have festivals and celebrations. And we have Italian cities. So Italian cities, festivals and celebrations. That was the week that was music and water sports. 1-300-800-222 is the number to call. And goodness me, I looked over on those three lines. There's one left now. One line. Could it be yours? Pop on those phones.
1: The Mighty Challenge.
0: Grant in Waterloo.
2: Yeah, who's in GIMUY lands, which is Cairns, and I'm in Cairns Central.
0: Okay. So you haven't forsaken Waterloo entirely, have you?
2: No, I dipped my toe in there for a couple of days this week, and in between there, I spent 2 days down in Canberra. So if you ever get through the, you know, the where are they now, the spinning of the thing, and if it keeps spinning and you can't get a correspondent, maybe you just give me a call.
0: Where's Grant now? Let's find him.
2: Yeah, it feels like that at the moment, but anyway, it's good. Yeah. So he's up here for Father's Day, so visiting the family.
0: Oh, very nice, very nice.
2: Got to get your priorities right.
0: Now, Grant, that was the week that was music, water sports.
2: Italian cities.
0: Oh, you want to just go straight for the Italian cities?
2: The one I know least about, but anyway,
0: why are you going for the one that you know least about?
2: Probably just to get it out of the way, and then because otherwise people go for the obvious one. Everyone starts with the week that was, and then that's it gets harder and harder. And then sometimes you run over, and then we run into Andrew Romano's time, which is vital. He's the main one, so let's shoot me out of the way first.
0: All right, it's an act of self-sacrifice, Italian cities. By the way, we don't have Andrew tonight. We have Farrah Thomason, but I take your point.
2: They're still all good. They're all still good.
0: Yeah, all right. Question one, which Italian city is home to the Museo del Novecento, a museum dedicated to 20th century art?
2: See, I told you.
0: How many are there?
2: Oh, it could be a few. Well, 20th century art, though. I think just Roma.
0: Nope. Non è Roma. Okay. Ciao. See you, Grant. Okay. Oh, goodness me. We have the love for our show from people in their younger years must be growing. Hello, Max in Ballarat, who is 13. Hi, Max.
3: Hey. Hi.
0: How are you doing tonight?
3: Yeah, not too bad. How are you?
0: Now, I'm told this is your first call. Is this right?
3: Yep. Yeah, it is.
0: And what's inspired you to call tonight?
3: I don't know. We're just going back from the footy now, so just thought we'd tune in.
0: Okay. So who did you support?
3: Geelong.
0: Well, so a good outcome for you then. You happy?
3: Yeah, okay. Definitely.
0: I mean,
3: yeah.
0: Are they your main team or just your team for tonight?
3: Yeah, Geelong, yeah, main team.
0: Geelong all the way. All right.
3: Yep.
0: So you're excited for next week?
3: Yeah, definitely.
0: Now, will you be taking on Fremantle? Is that right?
3: Yeah, we do, yeah.
0: Okay, because next on the line is 12-year-old Tommy in Fremantle, who's a huge Freo fan. So this is great. We've got the junior footy fans each going for the teams that are going to be taking each other on next week. So good luck. Good luck, Max.
3: Okay. Thank you.
0: Okay, question one is this. Which Italian city is home to the Museo del Novecento, a museum dedicated to 20th century art?
3: Is it Florence?
0: Ah, it's not Florence. No, Max.

0: Well, I'm sorry about that, but best of luck for next week, and thank you for calling.
1: Thank you.
0: All right, see you later. Well, Tommy, you're not the only youngster playing the quiz. Hello.
2: Hello, how are you?
0: You're doing well. Now, not such a good night for Freo last night, well, the night before, was it?
2: No, okay. Not at all.
0: All right. Have you still got it, though? Can they definitely take on Geelong?
2: I don't know. Geelong are good. And if we played yesterday, then they're not really. But hopefully we've got better.
0: Yeah. Hey, Tommy, your line's a bit funny. I don't know if you can move so it's slightly clearer at all.
2: Yeah, I'll move and see. Is that better?
0: A little better. All right. So the guesses that we've had already, Tommy, are Rome and Florence. The question is this. Which Italian city is home to the Museo del Novecento, a museum dedicated to 20th century art?
2: Ooh, I was going to do Florence, but I just go for the soccer team I saw play. It's like Milan.
0: Milan is correct. Well done, Tommy.
2: Yeah, I watched their game a couple of weeks back. They played at Optus.
0: Oh, right. Wow.
2: Yeah,
0: okay, so you like the soccer and the football?
2: Yeah, but more footy.
0: Yeah. Well, look, you're a boy who likes the ball sports there, Tommy. Now, last time you were on with me and you were telling us about your three favourite shows.
2: Yeah.
0: Did we, and someone wanted me to ask you who your favourite character was in Friends. Did we do this already? Or not?
2: Oh, no, we haven't.
0: Okay, so I don't remember who the person was, but someone wanted to know who your favourite character was in Friends.
2: Oh, probably Chandler Bing or Phoebe Buffay. Because they're just so funny.
0: Yeah. Excellent. Okay, Tommy, do you want to stay in Italian cities? We've got festivals and celebrations. We've got That Was the Week That Was, music and water sports.
2: Oh, this might annoy the guy before, but I'll go That Was the Week That Was.
0: Oh, okay. That was the week that was. Question two. Dwan Keith Davis has been found guilty of the 1996 murder of which rapper?
2: Oh, I know this one. It's Tupac.
0: It is Tupac. Nicely done, Tommy.
2: Yeah, I saw that.
0: Okay. Question three. This week, footage has gone viral of a New South Wales police officer chasing what off a country road?
2: Oh, I don't know. I'll just go with an echidna.
0: Not an echidna. Great guess, Tommy, but not the right one.
2: Thank you. Have a great night.
0: Okay, we'll talk to you next time, Tommy. Always nice to hear from you. Bye. John in Ashfield. Greetings, John.
3: How are you, Suzanne? Nice to talk to you again. How have you been?
0: And you too, John, yes. Now, you are in the correct state for this, but I wonder if you saw this footage of a police officer chasing something off a country road. It was not an echidna.
3: I'll be guessing a koala.
0: Oh, it's not a koala, John.
3: Okay, Suzanne.
0: All right.
3: Okay, lovely to chat to you again.
0: You too, John. We'll talk to you next time too. Here's Mario in Sydney. Hi, Mario.
4: Good evening. Good morning.
0: Good morning. Mario, this week footage has gone viral of a New South Wales police officer chasing what off a country road?
4: Would it be a wombat?
0: Ah, it wasn't a wombat either.
4: All right, thank you.
0: Okay, thanks, Mario. Someone's got it. Yeah, Morgan's got it. James in Frankston, that's the correct answer too. Tony in Penshurst.
5: Good evening, Suzanne. I think it must be a hoodoo. While you're away, I've hardly got any questions right, so I'm hoping you've broken my hoodoo for the...
0: Okay. So you get the questions right when I'm around.
5: Well, I didn't have much luck with Greta and
0: Andrea.
5: So I'm hoping you're the lucky rabbit's foot.
0: Oh,
5: four leaf clover.
0: Well, it all depends what the thing is that you say next, Tony. What was this that a New South Wales police officer had to chase off a country road?
5: I think will have to be faster than the others because they'd be pretty easy to catch. So it's either a kangaroo or an emu or a wallaby. So I'm going to guess an emu.
0: It is an emu. See? Hoodoo's broken there, Tony.
5: Oh.
0: Well done.
5: Well, we haven't gone much farther yet, so who knows? Let's keep the roll going.
0: Okay, so you're going for that was the week that was, I assume?
5: Yes, please.
0: Okay, question four. Which groundbreaking feminist campaigner has died at the age of 92?
5: Gloria Steinem.
0: Gloria Steinem is correct. Incidentally, Jane is still listening, who sent me an SMS right at the start of the show saying maybe we should talk some about Gloria Steinem and learn a bit more about how important she was. Jane, I'm taking that on notice and we might look at doing something next
5: week. Very good one.
0: Yeah.
5: Good.
0: Okay, staying in that was the week that was?
5: Yes, please.
0: Question five. According to the Australian Bureau of Statistics, how much did the economy grow over the past year to June the 30th?
5: 2.8%.
0: It's not 2.8, Tony.
5: Oh!
0: Ah, dang it, last.
5: I know where it's at. It's okay. I'll catch you another time, Suzanne. Thank you.
0: See you, Tony. 1-300-800-222. There are a couple of lines free right now. Hello, James.
1: Hello, how are you?
0: James, according to the Australian Bureau of Statistics, how much did the economy grow over the past year to the 30th of June? It was not 2.8%.
1: We'll go with 7%.
0: It was not 7%.
1: Not 7%. No worries.
0: Thanks, James. Here is Peter in Sydney.
6: Good evening.
0: Good evening.
6: Or should I say buona sera, Susanna? I was going with the Italian cities. But...
0: yeah, I've got it. I got it. Buona sera. Peter.
6: Pietro.
0: Come sta?
6: I did learn Italian once. Anyway. Yeah. Oh yes, 7% sounds like, I think the government would be proclaiming that very loudly. Anyway.
0: Well, I know if we had 7% though, you'd think inflation would be something also be awful.
6: Yes.
0: So yes. Honestly, how do you get it right?
6: I believe the correct figure is 2.1, but I.
0: You believe correctly. It is 2.1, Peter. Would you like to stay in That Was the Week That Was? You could also try music, water sports, Italian cities, or festivals and celebrations.
6: Look, I'm feeling lucky only because I wouldn't have got a couple of the earlier questions. So my timing's been lucky so far. I'll go for music just for a change of pace.
0: Okay. Question six.
6: I probably should have gone with Italian cities. But anyway, let's go for music.
0: Okay, question six. West End Girl was a 2025 revenge album from which English singer?
6: Oh, I thought you were going to ask me about the Pet Shop Boys, but that's not the question, is it?
0: Why of all the questions about music would it be about the Pet Shop Boys?
6: Because they had the song West End Girls.
0: Oh, I see. When I started the question, you were like, oh, Pet Shop Boys, easy, got this.
6: Yes.
0: No. West End Girl was a 2025 revenge album from which English singer?
6: Okay. Oh, my goodness. I can only think West End Girl. I think I'm geographically incorrect. No, it's not. Yeah, okay, no, I'm going to say Adele, but I think it's wrong.
0: It is wrong.
6: Oh, well.
0: Bye.
6: It's not the first time I've been wrong, you know.
0: Peter, it won't be the last.
6: Thank you.
0: Okay, bye. A few lines are free on 1-300-800-222. Morgan, you are absolutely correct. If any of you who are on hold or on your speakerphone, do you mind hopping off? Some of the quality's been a little bit dodgy tonight. Who have we got up next? Let's talk to Scott. In Talk, is it, Scott?
7: Torquay.
0: Well,
7: Torquay, yeah.
0: It's spelt talk on my screen, like motor talk. But I thought, it might be Torquay, but okay. Yeah. Right. How is it in Torquay tonight?
7: She's pretty wet at the moment. Pretty wet on the way back.
0: Oh, you've got a bit of rain, have you? You've been down the footy too?
7: Been down the footy, so shout out to Maxie, go the Cats.
0: Okay, you're a Cats man as well?

0: Yeah, we are got a full car of cats.
1: Okay, so where's next week's match being held?
0: Over in Perth.
1: Okay, so you guys are going or not?
0: No. We'll have to watch that one on the telly, I think.
1: Okay, I should have checked in with Tommy if Tommy's going to go see that one.
0: But hopefully he does.
1: I hope he does too. I know he's got tickets to the grand final, so well, I hope for him that Freo get in, but obviously we have to hope for you that Geelong go all the way.
0: Yeah,
1: anyway,
0: crossed.
1: Question six. West End Girl was a 2025 revenge album from which English singer?
0: Was it Lily Allen?
1: It was Lily Allen, yeah. Scott.
0: I was going to say Adele. The only other English singer I know is Lily Allen, so there you go.
1: That's right. She was married to David Harbour, and the album's full of songs about how appalling the marriage was from her perspective. So.
0: Strange things.
1: Yeah, exactly so. Would you like to stay in music? There's one more question, and that was the week that was. We have water sports, festivals and celebrations, or Italian cities.
0: Well, we're going back to Torquay. It's wet, so we'll go with water sports, I reckon.
1: Nice. Question seven. I've never heard of this, so good luck.
0: Okay, thanks.
1: Octopush is an underwater version of which sport? Octopush.
0: I reckon it's underwater soccer.
1: It's not underwater soccer.
0: It's not.
1: No.
0: All right.
1: Thank you very much.
0: Have a good night.
1: All right. Well done tonight on your team doing well there. Trevor in Croydon Park.
2: Suzanne, and I think it's going to be a very brief stay.
1: Octopush. What the heck is it? It's an underwater version of which sport?
2: Something involves push. Rugby.
1: It's not rugby.
2: Okay, thank you.
1: Right, as you predicted, a short stay. But nice to talk to you, Trevor. Here is Sophie in Western Australia. Hi, Sophie.
3: Hello.
1: Have you ever played Octopush, Sophie?
3: No, this is my first time I've called in. And I what was the answer to the revenge? Was that Lily Allen?
1: It was Lily Allen.
3: Oh,
1: yes.
3: Yeah, okay, that's all I know. Octopush, underwater sport.
1: It's not soccer and it's not rugby. It's an underwater version of which sport?
3: Oh. Well, that's depressing, isn't it? No idea. Octopush. Something with eight. No idea.
1: Come on, just throw a sport at us.
3: Yeah, throw one at you. What about chess? It's not technically a sport, though, is it?
1: Bruce says that Octopush was a question on the ABC Perth 7 a.m. quiz this morning. It's a pity you weren't listening, he says.
3: Oh, bugger. I did do the minute to win it, but I didn't hear the... No. Oh, bugger. Oh, well.
1: Yeah, gosh, you could have been a star twice in a day.
3: I know. All right, thank you.
1: All right, thanks very much, Sophie. 1-300-800-222. Who have we got? George in La Kemba. Hi, George.
4: G'day, Suzanne. How are you?
1: I'm well, George. Have you ever played Octopush?
4: No, I've seen it featured on the video highlights on little sporting broadcasts here and there. So, what's confusing about it was it started off in England, and the guy invented it called it Octopush, because it's underwater hockey. But when it got formalised and took off around worldwide, then they renamed it the much more formal, serious sounding name, underwater hockey. But they play it with these tiny little hockey little sticks with the curved ends. You know, they're not like full sized hockey sticks most of the time. So it's a niche sport, shall we say, like most underwater sports.
1: It sounds it. So they've got their hockey sticks and they're just looking underwater to play.
4: There's a puck normally that sits on the bottom. It's heavy enough that sits on the bottom. So they usually go down the bottom and just kind of basically push it around. And, you know, there's a little net under there and, you know. So, somebody had a bit of time on their hands. That's what came out of it.
1: All right, George, what would you like to do for question eight? Water sports, music. There's one more. That was the week that was. We've got Italian cities and we have festivals and celebrations.
4: Ooh. Well, let's go music.
1: Question eight. All Night Long was a 1983 hit for which singer?

0: all night long.
1: Yes.
0: Go ahead. Yeah. Actually, hasn't been too well. He's had to retire from a few concerts on his current tour. So I think he's been feeling a bit woozy. So maybe his age is catching up with him, unfortunately. But he still looks pretty good for his age. I think he's been lacquered or pickled or preserved or something. So the hair is still very black.
1: I tell you, if you've got the money, you can look, you can have a lot done these days. Now, I just wanted to say well done to who else had the hockey? Sean and Alan in Newcastle, Kim in Blackmans Bay, also Jane in Homebush, Graham had it too, and Ray in the Bay and Susan in Hobart. So so well done. Okay, George, you're staying in music.
0: Why not?
1: Question 9. Which song has Madonna performed the most times in concert during her career?
0: What a simple question. Good grief. let's think. Because does she still do all her early stuff? Because obviously you think her early stuff would have got sung more. Let's see. I think it's got to be an early one, but maybe not one of the cutesy-wootsy ones like Lucky Star or Holiday. What would it be Holiday, maybe? No, I don't think she does Holiday all the time. I reckon the earliest one that's really popular that she probably does all the time possibly might be Into the Groove because that precedes Vogue.
1: It is not Into the Groove.
0: Oh, well, at least you've got to admire my working out of trying to work it out.
1: You know plenty of early Madonna there, George. Thank you very much. Eric in Melbourne.
2: Is it me? Eric in Melbourne?
1: Are you Eric in Melbourne?
2: Yes, I rang straight at 2 a.m. and I still haven't gotten on until now. I don't get it.
1: Well, you are on now, Eric.
2: Yeah, is it Like a Virgin?
1: No, it's not Like a Virgin.
2: Oh, thanks anyway. Bye.
1: Okay, talk to you next time. Sammy in Barara Heights.
3: Hi, Suzanne, how are you?
1: Yeah, I'm all right. You a Madonna fan?
3: Yes. I actually didn't get the whole question. I heard early Madonna song.
1: Okay, the question is this. Which song has Madonna performed the most times in concert during her career?
3: Ah, so not an early Madonna song, just which song?
1: Yeah, no, George was just kind of, you know, rationalising out loud. He suggested Into the Groove, but it was not Into the Groove.
3: Well, I did a fashion parade back in... Yeah, you know, high school fashion parade back in 1988, and we had to do it to Vogue Strakopoulos. You know that.
1: I'm all over it. Sammy.
3: Is it Vogue?
1: It's not Vogue, though.
3: Oh,
1: it is not Vogue. Yeah, but Greta Garbo and Monroe.
3: Yes.
1: Dietrich and DiMaggio. Yeah.
3: Yes.
1: All right,
3: you're
1: Sammy.
3: Better singer than me.
1: All right, catch up with you later, Sammy. Tara the Truckee. Hey, Tara.
4: Hey, Susan. How are you tonight?
1: I'm well, Tara. Now, do you know which song Madonna has performed the most times in concert during her career? Not Into the Groove, it's not Vogue.
4: Yes, the ones I would have picked are all already gone, so it's going to just be a complete guess. Let's try Holiday.

0: Yes, it's holiday. It is, of course, one of the early ones, but I think one of the ones that has perhaps the most enduring popularity of her very first album.
1: It had to be early and it had to be popular, so.
0: You nailed it, Tara. Nicely done. Would you like to stay in music? We've also got water sports. There's one more. That was the week that was. We've got festivals and celebrations. We have Italian cities.
1: We might tidy up a week that was, I think.
0: Okay. Tara, question 10. Which Dutch player beat Alex De Minaur in straight sets in the second round of the US Open?
1: Oh, crikey. Wouldn't have a clue. I heard De Minaur got done, but I don't know who it was. So I'm going to have to pass on that one, Susan.
0: All right. Thanks, Tara. Talk
1: Thank
0: to you next
1: you.
0: Time.
1: Have a good night.
0: You too.

0: by Vando.
1: Oh, no.
0: Yes.
1: Hello. Buongiorno, Susanna. I was hoping for some Città Italiana for four. Anyway, here you go.
0: That would be Città Italiane.
1: Well,
0: because
1: yeah,
0: it's the plural, you know, yeah?
1: Oh, yeah, Italiani. Yeah, okay. Anyway, can I ask you, before I'm jettisoned, you know, in your head, like, people have got a filing system. Like, I imagine Eric down there in Melbourne, he'd have a really efficient sort of a head person sorting his stuff. I'm pretty sure I've got Taz from the Bugs Bunny cartoon doing the filing, and he gets really manic at tax time, you know. So, yeah, I've got nothing.
0: Okay, so you can't name the Dutch player that beat Alex de Minaur in straight sets in the second round of the US Open.
1: I'm sorry, I wish I could, but yeah, so I pass.
0: Okay.
1: Have a great one.
0: All right. Talk to you later, Vando. Okay. Bye. Robert in Holsworthy. Hang on. Is this Robert?
2: Yes, it is.
0: Oh, it's Robert. Robert.
2: Where you been to?
0: Oh, I had to have a couple of weeks off, Robert. Are you listening all the time or are you just...
2: Yes,
0: you're not?
2: I have.
0: You are. Good, good. I'm glad to hear it. And so tell us about what's been happening with you, Robert.
2: It's going well at TAFE, and going well, and the fitness going well.
0: Good. What have you been learning?
2: Everything, doing the right thing with the teachers.
0: Yeah.
2: And doing performing arts.
0: Performing arts?
2: Yeah, singing, acting.
0: Acting even?
2: Yeah.
0: Oh, wow. What have you been singing?
2: I did Waltz in the Tilda, John Farman, everything.
0: Oh, wow. Okay, and so what do we owe the pleasure of having your company tonight, Robert? Because I haven't talked to you for, feels like, 6 months.
2: Yeah, because I have to get permission from one of the workers.
0: Okay.
2: One of the blenders.
0: Yeah.
2: It's my NDI person, and she didn't know I'm ringing tonight.
0: Oh, okay. So are you doing this off the books, Robert, on the sly?
2: Yes.
0: Okay.
2: Yep.
0: Now, any ideas, Robert, which Dutch player beat Alex de Minaur in straight sets in the second round of the US Open?
2: No, I don't, Suzanne.
0: Oh, I'm very sorry, Robert, but... I hope that you'll call again.
2: Yeah, I'll try to.
0: Okay. Well, Morgan wants to say hi to you. Margaret says, welcome back, Robert. Anna says, it's lovely to hear from you.
2: Tell him to say hello back.
0: Okay, will do. Thank you, Robert.
2: Right.
0: Okay, take care. Bye. Ah, how lovely to hear from Robert again. Fitzy in Coogee.
3: Yeah, cool. I don't know. I'll say Medvedev. I've got no idea.
0: Nah, it wasn't not Medvedev.
3: All right. Catch you later. Au revoir.
0: Thanks very much, Fitzy. I know you've really got to get your head around this, the pronunciation of this name. Max in Warren.
4: How you going, Suzanne?
0: Well, were you a tennis fan? Any idea who this was?
4: No, I'm a tennis fan in the summer, but not at this time of year. No, I did hear it, but... I reckon I wouldn't be able to pronounce it. No, I don't remember it. So.
0: Thanks, Max.
4: No worries.
0: Okay. Heather has got it on the SMS. So does Kim in Blackmans Bay. That's it so far. I actually watched pretty well the entirety of this match, which was, yes, not very enjoyable, I have to say. If you know the answer to this one, give me a shout. 1-300-800-222. Here's Peter in Norwood.
5: Oh, I've got no idea, and that's been going on for a while now.
0: Oh.
5: Okay.
0: All right, Peter. I will let you go. Now, Robert, if you're still listening, Tony says it's great to hear from you again.

0: Yes. Hello.
1: Hello, Paul.
0: Hi.
1: Who beat Alex de Minaur in the US Open?
0: Is it an unknown? I have no idea. I assume it's an unknown player.
1: To most of us, kind of unknown and also relatively unpronounceable. So it's a pretty challenging question for us tonight, isn't it?
0: Dutch? Yeah, I've got no idea. Sorry.
1: Oh, dear. All right. Sorry, Paul. Right. Darren in Les Murdy. Darren, I'm hoping you've rung in because you know who this was.
2: I do. I would never have known up until this week, but yeah, so certainly it's it doesn't trip off the tongue very lightly. De Zilchuk is who's beaten de Minaur.
1: Yeah, Botic van der Schulp, I think is how you say it. Yeah. Well done. Did you watch the match?
2: I did watch the highlights, yeah, unfortunately. So I work for someone who sponsors de Minaur, and it was sad to see him go out so early. So.
1: Oh, really? Right, so you had particular interest in watching.
2: Yeah, he's a, I don't know if I can name him, but he's a very well-known serial kid.
1: Oh. All right, well, say no more. Darren, would you like music? Oh, and you're a first-time caller, aren't you, Darren?
2: I am, yeah, I am.
1: Prompted to call as perhaps the only person listening who could have answered that question. So here is some special applause for you. Just to mark your successful debut on the Mighty Challenge. Okay, would you like music, water sports, Italian cities, or festivals and celebrations?
2: I shall go for Italian cities. I love a bit of Italy, so let's see how it goes.
1: Okay. Question 11. From 1865 to 1871, which city served as the capital of the Kingdom of Italy?
2: I would have to say Milan.
1: It's not Milan.
2: No, never mind.
1: All right.
2: Thank you, Sarah.
1: No, thank you so much for getting the tennis question for us, Darren. Enjoy the cereal. Here's Mark in Port Pirie.
3: Yeah.
1: Hi, Mark.
3: And what you need to mean, Geelong had a good win tonight.
1: They did, didn't they?
3: Yeah, because I'm bad for the Cats, and I think they'll beat the Fremantle Dockers next week.
1: Oh,
3: I think they will.
1: Oh. Well, I mean, yeah. I'd be glad for you, but I feel for Tommy. I'd love Freo to win for Tommy.
3: Oh yeah, it would be sad for him because I've got a feeling in the Dockers, I've got a feeling they might lose two set in a row, just like the Crows did last year.
1: Mm.
3: It could happen.
1: It could, Mark. All right,
3: yeah,
1: so...
3: I hope not, but yeah. But anyway, what's the question?
1: The question is, from 1865 to 1871, which Italian city served as the capital of the Kingdom of Italy?
3: Oh, that's a tough one there.
1: Okay, it's not Milan.
3: No, I don't know.
1: Okay. All right, thanks, Mark.
3: Okay, yeah.
1: Okay, who can help me with this? Actually, Sam and Harvey, you were born in Italy, weren't you?
4: Yes, Suzanne, I was. I was born in the south of Italy.
1: Ah, well, I wonder if you can help us with this question then, Sam.
4: Okay.
1: From 1865 to 1871, which city served as the capital of the Kingdom of Italy? And we've ruled out Milan.
4: I'm tossing up between two. Venice or Florence? I'll say Venice.
1: Oh, Sam. It's not Venice.
4: Okay, thank you, Sam.
1: Okay. See you, Sam. Yes, Adrian, you have the correct answer. So does Lockie in Riyadh. Richard in Flinders Park. Now, I do have a few lines free now. We got through quite a lot of them with our Dutch tennis player. So if you want to get on in, 1-300-800-222, quite a few lines at the moment. Hello, Richard.
5: And good evening. How are you, Suzanne?
1: Greetings. Which Italian city was the capital of the Kingdom of Italy from 1865 to 1865?

0: 1871. Wasn't Milan, judging, wasn't
1: judging
0: Venice.
1: By your reaction, I'll say Florence.
0: Florence is the correct answer.
1: Thank you.
0: Yeah.
1: First time.
0: And you're a first time caller?
1: I spoke to a Quinn my first time a few weeks ago, but first time to you. So it's a pleasure listening to you.
0: Ah, excellent. So who was it you spoke to?
1: Quinn. What's his?
0: Quinn, Rod.
1: The mighty Quinn.
0: Ah. Excellent. Right, Richard, would you like to stay in Italian cities? We've got festivals and celebrations. We have music. We have water sports.
1: We'll have a go at music, thank you.
0: Okay. Nightlife is really, I need you on the line right now. Yes, a lot of you fell over very cheaply with the whole Dutch tennis player situation. So 1-300-800-222. Please hop on the lines. Right, Richard, music. Question 12. According to Bjorn, the ABBA song Fernando is about two old men reminiscing in which country?
1: I'll go the obvious, Sweden.
0: No.
1: I did know Bosic because I do play about five times a week. And,
0: oh, really?
1: So anyway, it's a great tournament and thank you.
0: All right, Richard, very nice to talk to you. All right, so our question is, according to Bjorn, the ABBA song Fernando is about two old men reminiscing in which country? All right, see who I can put on the phones in just a moment.
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0: All right, so we want to know basically where the ABBA song Fernando is set. Paul the Truckee, hello.
7: Hi, Suzanne, how are you?
0: Doing well. Where is Fernando set, according to Bjorn?
7: Here.
0: Okay, you dropped out there. Do you want to try and give us that answer again?
7: Hello?
0: No, I'm here, Paul. Do you want to give us an answer?
7: Yeah. Fernando, I think I've heard something about this. Stockholm?
0: No, we're not after Stockholm.
7: I'll back
0: your brother
7: up then.
0: All right, thanks, Paul. I reckon you had the best the best horn tonight there. All right. Susan in Greensboro. Good evening, Susan.
8: Oh, hello, Suzanne.
0: Hello. According to Bjorn, the ABBA song Fernando is about two old men reminiscing in which country?
8: It'll be either Italy or Spain. Let's say Spain.
0: It's not Spain.
8: No. Oh.
0: Thank you, Susan.
8: Thank you.
0: Funnily enough, Matthew, who is in far north Sweden, has the correct answer, which I have to say is very far from far north Sweden. Jane in Homebush, you've got the correct answer too. Kate in Yamina Beach. Hi, Kate.
9: Oh, hi, Suzanne. I'm sorry, I haven't heard the question. I've just tuned in and I only heard half the question.
0: Okay, according to Bjorn, the ABBA song Fernando is about two old men reminiscing in which country?
9: Would it be Spain?
0: We've already had Spain.
9: Oh, have you? Oh, right.
0: Do you know any of the lyrics?
9: And I'm trying to think of them at this time of night. It's a bit, what about, I don't, but how about Malta?
0: No, not okay. Malta.
9: Okay,
0: all
9: thanks.
0: Right. Hey, thanks, thanks, Kate. Max in Melbourne. Greetings, Max.
10: That was quick, Suzanne.
0: Oh, well, I see. I had an empty board. You were one of my refills, so to speak.
10: I heard the cry, so I've been summoned to answer. I'm not a big ABBA fan, but I do know my history. I think it's got something to do with the Rio Grande Mexican Revolution.

0: Do you still recall the fateful night we crossed the Rio Grande?
1: Yeah.
0: Yeah. So your answer is?
1: Close enough, the Rio Grande or Mexican, where the wall is these days, Mexican-US border, I guess.
0: Yeah, look, it's Mexico. I'm granting you that, Max. All right. Do you want to stay in music? We've got water sports, Italian cities, and festivals and celebrations.
1: Let's try water sports.
0: Ooh, okay, 13. Which popular water sport involving a floating platform and a pole with an angled blade is known by the letters SUP?
1: Oh, God. That was a bad move. SUP
0: yeah.
1: is an underwater.
0: A popular water sport involving a floating platform and a pole with an angled blade known by the letters SUP.
1: Oh, it's probably one of those Red Bull, you know, extreme sports, isn't it? So, I don't know.
0: Well, I'll say this. I've done this a few times and I quite like it.
1: Okay. Is it so paddling? I don't know.
0: I can't accept paddling, but thank you very much, Max. Who's up next? Dean in Shepparton. Hi, Dean.
2: Hello, Suzanne. How are you?
0: Hello. Dean, which popular water sport involving a floating platform and a pole with an angled blade is known by the letters SUP?
2: I think it's stand-up paddleboarding.
0: Yes, it is stand-up paddleboarding. Have you done it, Dean?
2: No. Wouldn't be confident enough, Suzanne.
0: No, it's very, once you get the hang of it, it's very kind of calm and cruisy kind of little, yeah,
2: relaxing. I've got a friend who's done it with his dog, with his Rottweiler.
0: Really? See, you can take the dog on it. That's how calm it is. Now, Dean, do you want to stay in water sports? There's one more music question. There are three more Italian cities and we have five festivals and celebrations.
2: I'm going to go for Italian cities.
0: Okay, question 14. Nicknames for which Italian city include La Dominante, La Serenissima and the City of Masks?
2: Can't help you with that one, I'm afraid.
0: Okay. You don't want to have a guess at an Italian city, Dean?
2: Well, I am Italian heritage, let's say Venice.
0: Venice is the correct answer.
2: Oh, you're kidding me. Oh, geez.
0: Which part of Italy does your heritage date back to?
2: Calabria.
0: Good. Okay, do you want to stay in Italian cities?
2: I will.
0: Question 15. Which city is the capital of Italy's Piedmont region? Or maybe it's Piedmont.
2: Piedmont, perhaps. No idea. There you go. Need to do my geography.
0: Okay, thanks, Dean. I'll let you go. Nice to have a yarn with you. Graham in Perth. Hi, Graham.
3: G'day, Suzanne.
0: Your phone line sounds lovely, Graham.
3: Oh, it sounds good, does it? Well, we've got a lot of things happening in Perth, so it should sound good.
0: All right, we're on question 15. Which city is the capital of Italy's Piedmont, or perhaps it's Piedmont region?
3: Naples?
0: It's not Naples, no.
3: Good night, Suzanne.
0: All right, good night, Graham. Greg from Margaret River.
4: Hello, Suzanne.
0: Hello. Oh, your phone line's nice too, Greg.
4: Oh, maybe, good. Thank you.
0: Maybe there's something happening in the West. Only Tommy and Frio's line was shocking tonight. Which city is the capital of Italy's Piedmont region?
4: I've really got no idea. I'll just have a stab in the dark and say Turin.
0: It is Turin.
4: Oh, wow.
0: Well done, Greg.
4: Okay.
0: Okay. Do you want to try and finish the Italian cities?
4: Oh, yeah, why not? Yep.
0: 16. Juliet's Balcony is a tourist attraction in which city?
4: Oh, okay. So that's Romeo and Juliet. Where was that set? Was it Padua?
0: It's not Padua.
4: Okay.
0: Okay. Thanks, Greg.
4: Thank you.
0: Let's talk to Mick in Rochester. Evening, Mick.
5: Good evening, Suzanne.
0: Good Good evening. Someone's saying it's Piedmont.
5: Piedmont,
0: okay. Well, I've learnt that for the night. Mick, Juliet's Balcony is a tourist attraction in which Italian city?
5: Would it be Verona?
0: It is Verona, which is where large parts of Romeo and Juliet are set there, aren't they? Fair Verona, I think, gets a mention.
5: Mm-hmm.
0: Yeah. Okay, Mick, water sports, music or festivals and celebrations?
5: Let's go music.
0: Okay, question 17. Love Regenerator is the occasional stage name of which Scottish DJ?
5: Oh, God. No idea.
0: These are a bit hard tonight.
5: Yeah, that's a bit tricky, that one.
0: Okay. Thanks, Mick.
5: No worries.
0: Okay. Ah, wonder who's going to know this one. Hello, Kylie and Bega.
6: Hello, Suzanne. Definitely no.
0: Jeez, I've heard of the answer, but I have never heard of the Love Regenerator. So,
6: not into DJs.
0: You don't know a Scottish DJ?
6: No.
0: All right. Well, this was unfortunate timing.
6: It was very unfortunate timing. Bye.
0: Thanks, Kylie. Okay, a couple of people do know it. Nicely done. Eric knows. So does Pat at the Point knows too. Frosty in Torquay. Hi, Frosty.
7: G'day, Suzanne. Couple of points to make real quick. Earlier, question number 8. The gentleman who progressed didn't actually say the name Lionel Richie.
0: Oh, I kind of thought he had. Anyway, I know that George from Lakemba knew it because then he talked about.
7: He was talking about Lionel, but he didn't actually say his name.
0: Yeah. So okay. Well,
7: I'm being pernickety.
0: You are. So pernicket some more. What's the other matter for pernication?
7: Well, Scott and Torquay called earlier,
0: yes,
7: and tell him to meet me at the Bowls Club, and we'll knock over a couple of frothies.
0: Okay. Okay. All right, Frosty. Who's this love regenerator? It's the occasional stage name of a Scottish DJ.
7: Oh, Scottish. Well, it'd have to be Mick Viagra.
0: Thanks, Frosty. Okay, as someone on the SMS says, quick, get a millennial on the line. Do we have any? 1-300-800-222. Marcus in East Brighton. I don't know how old you are, but are you anything approaching a millennial?
8: Absolutely not.
0: Oh, okay.
8: It's Calvin Harris.
0: Oh, but you know anyway. That's great.
8: Yeah.
0: Well done. Are you into DJs?
8: Well, yeah, I just know it. My daughter's listened to Triple J. Excuse me. I listen to all their rubbish and, yeah.
0: All right, so you learn things by osmosis.
8: Pretty much.
0: Yeah. Okay. Do you want water sports or festivals and celebrations?
8: Festivals and celebrations, please.
0: Okay. Question 18. Which Northern Territory public holiday takes place on the first Monday of August every year?
8: Sorry, can you repeat that?
0: Which Northern Territory public holiday takes place on the first Monday of August every year?
8: Oh, my name is Bill Carroll. I'll pass it on. Never mind.
0: Thanks, Marcus. Thanks for Calvin Harris. Appreciate it. 1-300-800-222. Oh, a few more people knew Calvin Harris, such as Chris in Pakenham, Kim in Blackmans Bay, who says he's cool. Erin in Elwood knew that one too. 1-300-800-222. Jeff in Jellarup. Good evening.
9: Good evening. How are you, Suzanne?
0: Jeff, which Northern Territory public holiday takes place on the first Monday of August every year?
9: Yeah, a bit like the last question, got no idea. Mm. So let's go for the bombing of Darwin.
0: No, it's not the bombing
9: not
0: of Darwin. Thanks, Jeff.
9: Okay, bye.
0: Bye. Who's got it? Babs in Ringwood. George from Lakemba says, I definitely did say Lionel's Richie's name. It might have been lost or muffled by our sparkling banter, says George. Sergio in Klemzig.
10: Susanna, how you going?
0: Sergio.
10: I rang up for mainly the Italian question, being Italian, but then I thought I knew the DJ. I thought it was Jock Stratmosporin, but it wasn't.
0: Question 18. Which Northern Territory public holiday takes place on the first Monday of August every year?
10: Probably the horse's birthdays.
0: No, it's not the horse's birthday.
10: I thought it was the bombing too, but
0: no,
10: wasn't it.
0: No, it's not. Okay.
10: Okay,
0: thanks, Sergio. Right, I need a few more of you on the line, particularly anyone who knows the answer to this. 1-300-800-222. Hello, Noel in Broadwater.
11: Hello, Suzanne.
0: Help me, Noel.
11: Would it be the Todd River Regatta?
0: It's not the Todd River Regatta.
11: Good night, Suzanne.
0: Good night, Noel. Here we are again. Gosh, it's hard tonight, isn't it? 1-300-800-222. Which Northern Territory public holiday takes place on the first Monday of August every year?
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13: 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To go from the outlook of a super El Nino to basically having a wet year, and most people are saying it's too wet.
12: The good times just need to continue to harvest. That's Landline, this Sunday at 12:30 on ABC TV and streaming on ABC iView.
0: Oh, that's lit the board up now. Hello, Aaron in the Southern Highlands, or Aaron.
14: G'day, Suzanne. How are you?
0: Aaron, which Northern Territory public holiday takes place on the first Monday of August every year?
14: Well, it has to be Territory Day.
0: Well, it's not Territory Day. Sorry, Aaron. Okay, Terry at Henley Beach in Adelaide.
15: Hey, g'day. How are you?
0: What do you reckon this public holiday is?
15: I reckon it might be Darwin Picnic Day.
0: It's Picnic Day. Nicely done, Terry. Festivals and celebrations or water sports?
15: Oh, I don't know. Let's give water sports a try.
0: 19. Which two teams played in the infamous Blood in the Water water polo match on the 6th of December 1956?
15: It was Russia and, oh God, who were they blue and with at the time? Was it, don't think it might be Bulgaria.
0: Not Bulgaria. No. Okay, thanks, yeah. Terry. And strictly speaking, not Russia either. All right, Nightlifers, we will finish this on the other side of the news. I think we've got about 5 questions still to go. So, look, it is anybody's. And then we're going to talk to Farah Thomason in the United States. And we're going to try and connect some of us to.
16: ABC News. Hello, I'm Simon Lauder. Rescue efforts in Nepal are continuing with emergency teams searching debris-filled tunnels. The hundreds of workers feared trapped after devastating floods struck 10 days ago. Tim Wharton reports.
17: In a boost for rescue efforts, 30-year-old Sanjay Sah and 45-year-old Kabir Mahajan were pulled from the tunnels of a hydro power site. They are the first to be found alive in the tunnels since a flash flood struck the region last week. But hundreds of others are still believed to be trapped underground across 6 different sites, and rescue efforts are being hampered by thick mud, rock and collapsed sections of the tunnels. More than 1,200 people have been killed across Nepal and Tibet after deadly flash floods 10 days ago. But major questions remain about victims on the Chinese side. While Nepali authorities provide regular updates on search and rescue efforts, information about those who have died and are missing is being tightly restricted by the Chinese government.
16: The United States has issued new Iran-related sanctions targeting 3 Turkish-based entities. The action is the latest in the Trump administration's campaign to economically pressure Tehran. 6 months into Washington's war with Iran, which has pushed energy prices higher worldwide, Treasury Secretary Scott Bessent, who last month announced an economic onslaught against Iran's financial links around the world, had said Washington is seeking to force Tehran back to the negotiating table. A preliminary report has found an Air India pilot tested positive for drugs after the aircraft he was flying planned.

0: Suddenly, in turbulence, 17 people were injured on last month's flight bound for Delhi, as the BBC's Arunoday Mukherjee reports.
1: The Aircraft Accident Investigation Bureau said the use of psychoactive substances by the pilot in command was a serious concern, but it did not say whether the pilot's test result was linked to the plane's sudden loss of altitude. Days after the incident, Air India began testing all its pilots for banned substances, changing existing rules which required at least 10% of pilots to be tested at random. The airline, currently owned by the Tata Group, has already been under scrutiny after a flight from Ahmedabad to London crashed in June 2025, killing 260 people.
0: Back home, a total fire ban has been declared for the Greater Sydney region for today as abnormally warm spring weather grips the city. The ban's been imposed as hot and windy conditions are forecast to drive the area's bushfire threat to extreme levels. New South Wales Rural Fire Service Commissioner Trent Curtin says the fire danger is driven by the heat and winds.
2: Today's been called a total fire ban in the Greater Sydney area as a result of extreme fire danger. There's the potential for fires to be quite dangerous today in the Sydney area due to the elevated temperatures and elevated winds. The winds are expected to last through to sunset this evening.
0: Some states are warning a proposed change to private health insurance rebates could add pressure to public hospitals after the federal government vowed to push ahead with its controversial private health insurance rebate changes. The government is proposing to wind back the rebate for those aged 65 and over receive on their private health cover, meaning over 3 million older Australians would have to pay hundreds of dollars more for their private health insurance each year. However, health economist Professor Yuting Zhang says the impact would be small.
3: The midpoint our estimating in terms of how many people drop the private cover is 28,000. Definitely not all of them going to use hospital at all. They're probably relatively healthy if they really don't need the cover. It's not a huge pressure on the public system.
0: Education experts say school programs on respectful relationships need to keep up with digital developments affecting young people amid a surge of sexual violence involving teenagers. A roundtable in Sydney has identified digital abuse and online influences as major concerns and flags the need to crack down on algorithm-related harm. The meeting was sparked by two alleged sexual assaults involving girls and boys from Sydney private schools. Adjunct Professor Matt Tyler from UNSW says schools need to confront the role of social media and deepfakes immediately.
4: We've got a curriculum that doesn't reflect the contemporary realities facing young people's lives. Digital coercive control, the increasingly violent nature of pornography, image-based abuse and deepfakes, these are issues that are not adequately addressed in the curriculum at the moment.
0: In basketball, the Australian Opals have opened their Women's World Cup account with a convincing win over Puerto Rico in Berlin. Veteran Steph Talbot starred for the Opals, recording 19 points, 8 rebounds and 3 assists, with the final score ending 70-54. The Opals take on Turkey on Sunday before rounding out the group stage against Belgium on Monday. ABC News.
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6: Cloudy with areas of rain over central and eastern districts tending to showers from the west during the day. Some moderate to heavy falls over the northeast ranges. Isolated thunderstorms most likely during the afternoon with gusty and potentially damaging winds in the south. Snowfalls developing over 1,500 metres during the evening with winds reaching gale force about the alpine peaks during the day.

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2: So there we go. A bit of Lionel Richie with All Night Long. This is Nightlife. We will finish our mighty challenge. Farah Thomason is going to talk to us tonight about what's making news in the States. And then it's a bit hard to explain without going into too much detail, but I'm going to do a bit of an experiment, see if we can get it working. Just see if we can find some connections between us all. But that's still to come. For now, what we have to do is finish the mighty challenge. The question we are on is 19. Which two teams played in the infamous Blood in the Water polo match on the 6th of December 1956? Eugene in Epping, hello.
3: Good evening, Suzanne. The Union of Soviet and Socialist Republics versus the Hungry Kids of Hungary.
2: That is correct. Yes, at the 56 Olympics, and because the USSR had just invaded Hungary, it was very, very tense.
3: But did I hear you say December or October?
2: Well, December's the answer that I have. Was it in October?
3: It's very, very late for the November. I thought they were maybe October Olympics, but anyway, go on, please.
2: Mm. Would you like to stay in water sports? Or you could try festivals and celebrations.
3: Oh, I don't care. Toss a coin. I'm not going to get the next one right.
2: Well, that's very pessimistic.
3: Yeah. Okay. Water sports then.
2: Okay. Question 20. Ibis, flamingo, heron, crane and albatross are all terms from which water sport?
3: Not underwater golf. Ibis, please run by us all one more time.
2: All right. Ibis, flamingo, heron, crane and albatross are all terms from which water sport?
3: Yeah, I'm sorry. I can't even think of a water sport. Water polo?
2: It's not water polo.
3: Good night.
2: Okay, good night, Eugene. Tony in Cronulla.
4: Hi, Suzanne. How are you going?
2: Tony. The question is, ibis, flamingo, heron, crane and albatross are all terms from which water sport?
4: This is just a wild guess. I'm thinking yoga themed or something. I'm just going to say synchronised swimming.
2: Synchronised swimming is correct, Tony. Well done.
4: I was thinking yoga. What's the closest thing to it?
2: Yeah. Yeah, you can imagine people doing silly poses to those to those words,
4: exactly.
2: Can't you?
4: Yeah.
2: Okay.
4: Origami.
2: Do you want festivals and celebrations or water sports?
4: I'll go with water sports.
2: Question 21, Tony. Which water sport was invented by Ralph Samuelson in 1922 using a couple of boards and a clothesline?
4: Which water sport? A couple of boards.
2: And a clothesline.
4: Couple of boards and a clothesline. What year?
2: 1922.
4: A couple of boards, surfboard, feet, water skiing, rope, water skiing.
2: Water skiing is correct, Tony.
4: Yep. Woo! Yeah. Right. Logic. Well. This is gonna run out. I can't get this third in a row.
2: Okay, we are over in festivals and celebrations. Question 22. Which crustaceans compete in an annual race in the Queensland town of Windora?
4: Crabs. Soldier crabs, like little tiny crabs. That's a guess.
2: No, it's not crabs.
4: No worries. Thanks, Suzanne. Have a good day.
2: Farewell, Tony. Very nice work. Margaret in Richmond. Howdy.
5: Good evening, Suzanne. I can confirm that the Melbourne Olympics started on the 22nd of November, so they would have run into December.
2: Yeah. Now, Anne in Brunswick says they finished on December the 8th, I believe. My father was in the athletics team and my parents got married on December 10th. Mm. So, thank you, Anne. Okay, question 22, Margaret. Which crustaceans compete in an annual race in the Queensland town of Windora?
5: He said crabs, didn't he?
2: He did.
5: And they're crustaceans. You didn't have lobsters, would you? they're pretty crazy in Queensland. I'll say lobsters.
2: It's not lobsters.
5: Okay.
2: Okay. Thanks, Margaret.
5: Thank you.
2: Bye. Michael in Carnegie. Hi, Michael.
6: G'day. How are you?
2: Michael, which crustaceans compete in an annual race in the Queensland town of Windora? Not lobster, not crab.
6: Prawns.
2: Not prawns.
6: Okay.
2: Okay.
6: No worries.
2: Bye. Duncan in Joondana. Hi, Duncan.
7: Hello, Suzanne. How are you?
2: Duncan, which crustaceans compete in an annual race in the Queensland town of Windora?
7: Well, I thought they were insects, but I'm going to say cockroaches.
2: No, not cockroaches.
7: Not cockroaches.

0: cockroaches. Good night.
1: Nice guess, but not cockroaches. Joe in Ridgehaven. Hello.
2: Oh, hello.
1: What do you think this is?
2: Would it be yabbies?
1: It's yabbies. That's the answer that we're looking for. Thanks, Joe.
2: I saw that on TV. They make a circle and they put the yabbies in the middle. And the first one to the over the line wins.
1: Yeah. 23. Coachella is an annual music and arts festival held in which US state? Coachella. Where is it held?
2: Hawaii.
1: It's not Hawaii.
2: All right.
1: Thanks, Joe. Edwin in Sydney. You've still got time to win. I need a few more of you on the board. Hi, Edward.
3: Hi there.
1: Coachella is an annual music and arts festival held in which US state?
3: I think it's California.
1: California is correct. Well done, Edward. Question 24. With events including the World Championship Tuna Toss, which South Australian town hosts the annual Tunarama Festival?
3: Yeah, that's not my strong suit, I don't think. Tuna. So you said South Australian town.
1: Yeah.
3: I'm presuming it's probably a coastal town. Might not be a coastal. It could be a river town, but this is a note. This is a clue for a zone, isn't it?
1: Yes.
3: Yes.
1: I can tell you that I've broadcast from this festival.
3: Okay.
1: But that's not going to help much.
3: Yeah, South Australian town. I'll just say Port Augusta.
1: Ah, not Port Augusta.
3: That's all right.
1: Okay, thanks.
3: I'll learn something new tonight.
1: You will. Thanks, Edward. Yeah, Harry in the Bay's got it. Susan in Hobart's got it. Eric knows where this is too. Perhaps this is a job for an Adelaidean. Hello, Helen.
4: Hi, Suzanne.
1: Helen, with events including the World Championship Tuna Toss, which SA City hosts the annual Tunarama Festival?
4: It's Port Lincoln, I think.
1: It is Port Lincoln, Helen. Okay.
4: Great.
1: You're in the hot seat now.
4: Uh-oh.
1: Celebrating the eternal and divine love of the gods Radha and Krishna, which Hindu festival is known as the Festival of Colours?
4: Oh, Festival of Light is Deepavali. Diwali?
1: It's not Diwali, no.
4: Okay.
1: Thank you for Port Lincoln, Helen. Chris in Pakenham. Hi, Chris.
5: Hey, how you going?
1: Chris, celebrating the eternal and divine love of the gods Radha and Krishna, which Hindu festival is known as the Festival of Colours?
5: Is it Holi?
1: It is Holi. Yeah! Congratulations, Chris.
5: Oh, thank you very much.
1: All right. Hang on the line. Have a yarn with Lockie. We will get you out your fridge magnet and a copy of Gardening Australia magazine. Thank you to everybody who played the Mighty Challenge tonight. Very much appreciated. All right. Let's head to the US. America. This is America. Yeah, Andrew Romano can't be here this week. We are joined once again by Farah Thomason, who's a political correspondent for The Daily Beast in Washington, D.C. She's a former North American correspondent for The Age and Sydney Morning Herald. Hey, Farah, welcome back.
6: Hi, how are you going?
1: Good. How did you go with the quiz questions while you were waiting on the line?
6: Look, I knew the one about Coachella, having been there, and I must say I would love it if it was moved to Hawaii personally, but it was great.
1: Okay, look, not long until the midterm elections now, just a couple of months. So how are the President Donald Trump's approval ratings sitting right now?
6: Oh, look, they are tanking. In fact, I think the latest one we had on him, he was sitting at 33%, which is essentially the lowest level of his presidency. And it couldn't come at a worse timing. We've obviously got, as you mentioned, the midterm election campaign sort of starting to

0: heat up. The Republicans are going to be holding their first ever midterm convention in Dallas next week, and I'll be there covering it. And the remarkable thing, I think, is how Trump-centric this whole election is. Now, midterms, as we know, are not like presidential elections. They basically involve all 435 House seats and a third of the 100 seats in the Senate being up for grabs. So what it does do is gives you a control of Congress if you happen to win, and that can affect the president of the day, obviously, and his agenda going forward. But Trump being Trump, he's making it all about him, and he is basically doing this midterm convention next week, which the party is calling Trumpapalooza. He's asking candidates to run on his own record. He's promising to sort of campaign heavily in competitive races for them. And that's a bit of a problem because, as we've just discussed, his approval rating's tanking. We've got the war in Iran still going with no end in sight. We've got, similar to Australia, I suppose, cost of living pressures going through the roof here. And as I've been told by various sources, a lot of the Republicans don't even want to go because they don't want to be tied to a president, talking about his record when his record ain't so great. So it'll be very interesting to see.
1: Okay, and so not just the Trump upper loser, which frankly doesn't, when you roll that off the tongue, I don't think it sounds that flattering, in fact, Trump upper loser. But do you think there are some Republican candidates who would actually prefer the president just get right out of the election campaign as far as their particular seats are concerned?
0: Oh, absolutely. And I think, there are a number of very, very, volatile seats that are up for grabs. The Senate will come down to about five or six key races in places like, Maine and Georgia and Iowa and Michigan and the like. I think it's indicative of the fact that, the irony for Republicans is that you've got the person with the biggest megaphone in the party. He may also happen to be the person that they need to get out of the way because he is somebody who can suck up a lot of oxygen. He is somebody who, if you tie yourself to him in an electorate where, your constituents are basically saying, I hate this war in Iran, my gas price is going up, I can barely afford groceries, you broke all your promises, it's not a great look. And that's why I think a lot of Republicans don't want to be there next week. It could well be a bit of a humiliation for the president with empty seats. So it's certainly a tricky situation for the party because it is the party of Donald Trump. He has remade the Republican Party in his own image. So it will be interesting to see next week as the convention kicks off, marking the start of, I guess, the campaign proper, how much oxygen Trump takes up, whether vulnerable Republicans are going to get a chance to talk about themselves and their own local issues, whether they have a positive economic message or if he sort of just says Democrats are worse, keep electing us, stuff like how they handle Iran and whether, I guess, candidates are enthusiastic about being tied to this president or quietly nervous about it.
1: So look, with all of the concerns around the war, what that might mean, that the low approval ratings, is there a sense of an impending blue wave with the Democrats winning a number of seats, or is it just too hard to tell?
0: No, there is definitely a sense of an impending blue wave. I mean, if you look at even the local races that have taken place over the past year, up and down the ballot, whether they be for things such as, state seats, House seats in Florida or any particular state, a lot of them have shifted to the Democrats. In New Jersey, the governorship went to a Democrat earlier this year. The same thing happened in Virginia. You had a House seat member in Florida, in Donald Trump's own area where Mar-a-Lago sits. It's a very traditionally red place, and in Palm Beach, and that went to a Democrat. So right up and down the ballot, even in these local races, you're seeing the tide turn. And I know for a fact, I speak to a lot of GOP strategists and Democratic strategists. GOP strategists are very worried because of the fact that you've got a president who just sort of can't shake the fact that he is he's tanking in terms of the approval ratings. And there is a sense, too, that he has broken a lot of his promises. I mean, I knew a lot of people in the presidential election of 2024 when I travelled around America. And I spoke to a lot of people who were very much like, I don't like this guy. He's I mean, his character isn't great. He sends off these, you know, incendiary tweets, etc. But I can vote for him because he's going to fix my grocery prices. He's going to, you know, deal with inflation. He's going to not push us into foreign wars. I have spoken now to a lot of people who have buyer's remorse, essentially, and who sort of said, I was duped, really, and they feel betrayed. So there is a sense, if you look at all of the sort of the little races that have gone on, as we politicos tend to do, that there could be a blue wave ahead. And that could be very devastating to the president. And then he knows that. I mean, he's basically said if the Democrats win the power of the majority in the House or the Senate, that could lead to investigations on him, potential articles of impeachment. They will basically drag in as many of his cabinet officials and advisors as possible, subpoena them for hearings by various powerful committees to talk about, you know, alleged corruption and grifts and all sorts of things. And it could be a disastrous final 2 years for a president trying to kind of really instill his legacy in not just Washington, but I guess the world. So watch this space. It'll be a very fascinating few months. The midterm election's obviously November the 3rd, so it really is starting to heat up now.
1: Farah Thomason with us, political correspondent for The Daily Beast in Washington, D.C. Now, we had news this week that a huge arch that the president is championing as part of his legacy is on track for work to start within the next couple of weeks. Just explain the plans for this arch to us. He wants to build it in Washington, D.C., doesn't he?
0: He certainly does. So this is a plan for a giant 200-foot arch, which is sort of modelled on the arch in Paris. In fact, he even spoke to Macron about it and was basically trying to say, well, I'm going to make a bigger one than yours. And he's basically pushing through this idea to build an arch near the Lincoln Memorial. It'll sit sort of between the Lincoln Memorial and Arlington National Cemetery. Now, it's essentially a monument to Donald Trump. And part of the problem is its position. It'll overlook the Arlington Cemetery, which, for people who don't know, is the most sacred burial ground of, I think, 400,000 military members are there. They have burials every day, every week. And it is a very, very sacred, solemn place. And, you know, you're going to have this giant arch overlooking the cemetery, in a sense. Evacuation, excavation could begin within weeks. It's obviously facing sort of legal and, preservation objections. But it really is just another example of a president trying to remake Washington in his own image. He's obsessed. He has, since taking office last year, he's demolished the East Wing in the White House to make way for an enormous ballroom. It started as an event space. It has since become a massive military complex, I think five or six stories into the ground, where there'll be, bomb shelters, military hospital, top secret research facilities. I mean, what the hell? Nobody voted for this. What else has he done? Obviously, the reflecting pool, I think you and I discussed last time, where he sought to remake it and paint it American flag blue after spending millions renovating it for the 250th anniversary celebrations here. It basically became a big problem. It was filled with algae. The American flag blue started peeling. They tried to pin the blame on alleged vandals. In the end, even Donald Trump's own hand-picked prosecutor admitted it wasn't vandals. It was actually a botched job by the contractor that Donald Trump had picked to do this project. In fact, later today, I'll be attending a hearing with the man they tried to pin the blame on, David Hearn, a former Olympian. He's now obviously, going to court and trying to get them to throw out the entire case. And this is all just examples of the fact that they're not isolated projects. They're part of Trump's desire to leave a physical imprint in Washington. And he wants decades from now to have people look at the Capitol and see this is Donald Trump's Washington, when really it's a case of a man who's sort of building buildings, brandings, monuments, all the things to leave a mark on the physical architecture around the city. But all we want is him to, like, bring down grocery prices and deal with the war in Iran and actually do what he promised to do. So it seems...

0: is a very big obsession and distraction for a president who really should be focusing on other things right now. So it's quite wild. I mean, if you ever come to Washington to see the way that the place has changed, there's a lot of gold everywhere, let's just say.
1: We've got Farah Thomason with us. Now, look, Australia's Defence Minister Richard Marles went to the US this week. He met with the US Defence Secretary Pete Hegseth. Can you tell us much about that meeting?
0: Yeah, so Marles met Hegseth a couple of days ago here. They were marking the 75th anniversary of ANZUS, the security treaty. They essentially discussed expanding sort of defence cooperation, you know, Australia's defence industrial capacity, and, of course, good old AUKUS and the America's submarine rotational presence in Western Australia. I mean, it's interesting because, you know, whatever chaos and political drama is happening around Trump domestically, it is important to note that the US-Australia alliance is continuing to deepen militarily. And that's a good thing because, you know, we were all worried when Trump got in that he'd rip up the AUKUS agreement and as he does with many other international agreements. But our alliance sort of continues, and I think Marles being here for Hegseth, at a meeting with Hegseth this week was indicative of that. And I mean, I guess that it does pose tricky questions for Australia to some extent. You know, you've got to navigate two kind of simultaneous realities. You know, one is that America remains sort of, you know, Australia's indispensable security partner, but at the same time, the Trump administration is increasingly unpredictable. So it's a complicated relationship. And it was interesting, I think the meeting took place during a very, very difficult week for Pete Hegseth. I mean, Hegseth is a very interesting character here within the Trump administration. He's had a very turbulent tenure as defense secretary, sex scandals, you know, alcoholism allegations, repeated questions about his management style. This week, his head of the army, Dan Driscoll, quit. And, you know, Dan was a friend of, you know, J.D. Vance and has good relationships with both Republicans and Democrats. And I think literally when Miles was here, this was all sort of going on around him. He gave no explanation for his decision, although his clashes with Pete Hegseth have been, you know, widely reported. And some of Driscoll's allies in the army have been ousted this year by Hegseth. And he's just really purged the Pentagon of some of the top generals. So it would have been a fascinating time, I think, for Richard Marles to be here amid all this chaos with his US counterpart. And as I said, Australia still has to deal with him and the US because of our military relationship being too important. So I guess for Australia, the question isn't whether or not you kind of like the defence secretary, it's whether you can sort of maintain a stable relationship with him and with Washington, regardless of who's sitting in that office. And the good news is they do have a stable relationship so far. So that's good news for the country.
1: Yeah. Farah, thank you so much. Enjoy the Trumpapalooza next week, which you'll be going to.
0: I will indeed. I'll report back anytime you want.
1: Thanks. There's Farah Thomason. Farah is a political correspondent for The Daily Beast in Washington, D.C., also a former North American correspondent for The Age and Sydney Morning Herald.
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1: Life is, it's a bit of an experiment, what we're going to do now. Last Sunday, when I was trying to just slow the quiz down, have a bit of a chat, we ended up learning quite a few things about people. For example, Ray from Yurunga, we ended up hearing quite a lot about his life as selling opal mining leases and all the things that he told us about what he'd been up to. And then lots of you, we decided we'd try and ask something interesting of every person, and lots of you had some great stories. Who was the person who accidentally knocked over the Queen in her rush to get into a position to see the Queen? That was a good one. So I was reminded years ago of something we tried on Nightlife, and I think I tried it on Overnights once, where we basically gave a list of things and we said, do you have something in common with this person? And this is what we're going to do tonight. Lockie, and I've got Lockie in the studio who's on deck tonight. Say hi, Lockie.
8: Hello.
1: is lucky for you. So what we've decided is that Lockie and I each have three things that we are going to tell you about ourselves. If you share those things, then we would like you, or you can kind of connect. Doesn't have to be exactly the same, but perhaps you can connect to the story or to the thing that we're going to tell you about. Then we want you to call and we want you to tell us what that connection is, the thing that you have in common. And then we want you to tell us some other things about you, which will then broaden it for other people to connect to. So that's the plan. Okay, Lockie, you're going to tell us firstly which school you went to.
8: Okay, this web of connection of ours. All right, I went to St. Mary's Primary and St. Mary's High School in Casino in New South Wales in the Northern Rivers.
1: Okay, so if any of you went to St. Mary's Primary or High School in Casino in the Northern Rivers, give us a call. You're also going to tell us about Pony Club.
8: Yep, well, you know, you wanted to know a bit about my past that you didn't know about, and I was in Pony Club in Casino. I used to ride a pony. Actually, her name was Tootsie, and she was very stubborn. And I was not one of the stars of our pony club, but I did it. We'd turn up every Sunday, Mum and Dad would take us there and they'd stand by me and Tootsie. And we did our best against some of the kids that were incredible on these huge horses.
1: Okay. So how long were you in pony club for?
8: I think it was years. I would think about 4 years.
1: Okay. And it's not horse club, it's pony club. You ride a pony, not a horse.
8: Well, that's what we thought. That's what I thought when I got my pony, but apparently everyone else got the brief that it was horse club. So, yeah, but it's pony club.
1: Okay.
8: So pony clubs all over the place.
1: Has anyone, do you know, earlier I did mention pony club and Joe, I think it was in Ballarat, said I was in pony club. So yeah. I'm sure there's at least one taker.
8: Yeah, you don't have to have been in Casino Pony Club.
1: Any pony club. If you've got a pony club story or you've been in pony club, you can give us a call. And then the final thing that you were going to tell us is that when you were at uni, was it, you went on exchange to the US?
8: Yeah, that was one of the best things I ever got to do was go on a student exchange for a year. I went and lived in a little town called Clarion. It was at a university called Clarion University. It's one of those sort of university towns, about 9,000 people in the town, 6,000 of which were uni students, just up in the hills north of Pittsburgh. And it was a lot of fun, a lot of snow, a lot of Americans, a lot of people standing around wanting to listen to my Australian accent.
1: And you joined a fraternity.
8: I joined a fraternity. I figured I would never do that in Australia, but whilst in Rome, do as the Romans do. So I joined a fraternity and actually secretly I had a lot of fun. It was great.
1: And you learnt.
8: So you had to do this thing as part of the pledging experience. I mean, there's lots of things you had to do, but one of them was just stupid stuff. But you had, because they have the Greek, it's the Greek tradition for their fraternities, you had to learn the Greek alphabet and you had to be able to say it before a match would burn. So they'd light a match and you'd have to be able to say it.
1: Okay, we're not going to light a match because that would set up the smoke alarms, but let's pretend I'm lighting a match, Lockie. Go.
8: All right. Alpha, beta, gamma, delta, epsilon, zeta, eta, theta, oda, kappa, lambda, mu, nu, xi, micron, pi, rho, sigma, tau, upsilon, phi, cos, psi, omega. I think I got them all. I've still got it, and that was a long time ago.
1: I'm going to get you some applause, Lockie. Very impressive.
8: I reckon it was half a match. I've got better.
1: Okay, so here's what we want you to do. If you went to St. Mary's Primary School or High School in Casino, if you were ever part of a pony club, if you did an international exchange, if you learned to say the Greek alphabet, we'll throw that in too, you know.
8: Pretty rare. I'd like to think I'm...
1: If you ever joined an American fraternity, if you have any of those things in common with Lockie, we want you to call us now. I hope this is going to work, Lockie.
8: I hope it is, but haven't you got three things?
1: I'm going to talk about three things too. But as soon as I see the phone ring, I'm going to send you rushing outside.
8: Out.
1: Yeah, but 1-300-800-222 Nightlifers, get involved. If you don't call, then we can't make this happen. So someone's got to have been in a pony club. Okay, so here are the things that I'm going to mention that I wonder if any of you have in common with me. Oh, Lockie, there's a phone call. There goes Lockie. All right, that's why I got him to tell me his stuff first. Okay, so I grew up in Adelaide. So the school I went to was Walkerville Primary School, and then I went to Wilderness School. So if anyone went to Walkerville or to wilderness. You'll definitely be a female if you went to wilderness, as it was an all-girls school. I was also

0: to be a teenager, I guess. Or perhaps you spent some time living in Canada. We want to hear from you. So if you can connect to any of the six things that Lachie and I have just told you about, then I want you to give us a call, 1-300-800-222. We're going to see how much of a web we can build to connect ourselves in. And I'm excited to say that that phone call that Lachie went out to grab was from Phyllis. Hello, Phyllis.
1: Hello, Suzanne.
0: Okay. So Lachie just talked about going on exchange in Pennsylvania. What's your connection to Lachie?
1: I grew up in Pennsylvania. I grew up in Pittsburgh. I went to Slippery Rock State College, where my best friend went to Clarion State College. And there was a triangle of colleges. They weren't universities then, they were colleges. There was Edinburgh, Clarion, and Slippery Rock. And we did the whole triangle just to go to different concerts. Oh, every weekend we would hitchhike from one to the other to the other and just had a ball. So that's my connection. I wasn't ever in a pony club or anything like that, but I know the area that he spent that year in absolutely brilliantly.
0: Okay. And did you go to that university that he went to? Did you visit it when your friend was there?
1: Yeah. We went there every second or third weekend to go to concerts and things. Yeah, all the time.
0: Yeah.
1: And Lachie told me that he actually went to Slippery Rock for a day. So that was a connection back again, because Slippery Rock's not a college that a lot of people know about, as you can imagine.
0: Okay. So Phyllis, what I want you to do now to help us is tell us a couple of things about you that other people can try to connect to.
1: Well, I moved overseas when I was 23 years old and left my entire family back in the United States. And I moved to Sydney. Well, they sent me to Broken Hill. I was meant to come here for a couple of years to teach and then go home. I fell in love with the place, and here I am 50 years later. So that's a big bit of me.
0: Okay. Any claims to fame? Is there anything particularly quirky you can do? Or, you know, have you met someone famous?
1: I met Don Burroughs, and I got to sing with Don Burroughs and what was George Gola. They came and did a concert in Broken Hill, and my class of children all dubbed me in because they said I could sing. So I had to get up on the stage and sing with Don Burroughs and George Gola, and that's my claim to fame, and I love it.
0: Oh, that's fantastic. And so you are a teacher, are you, Phyllis?
1: Oh, I'm retired now, but I taught for 44 years, yep.
0: Wow. Okay, yep. That's great. Well, that is an excellent first connection, Phyllis. I'm so glad you called, and thank you for doing it.
1: Thank you. I really love your show when you're on. You do a good job.
0: Thank you, Phyllis. Okay, there's Phyllis in Camden. So did you move overseas perhaps and leave the rest of your family behind when you were 23? I don't know how many of you might have sung on a stage with Don Burroughs. That would be great if any of you have. If any of you perhaps have also spent time in Slippery Rock and at Clarion University in Pittsburgh. Also, if any of you went to St. Mary's Primary School or a high school in Casino, if any of you were in Pony Club, if any of you went to Walkerville Primary School or Wilderness, if any of you were obsessed with Madonna as a teenager or spent time living in Canada. These are the things we would like you to connect with us to at the moment. Nicole in Canberra. Evening, Nicole.
2: Hi, Suzanne. How are you?
0: Doing well.
2: Sorry, welcome back.
0: Thank you.
2: I've missed you. Well, I have connections with both of you. I spent, I did an exchange in Germany. My best exchange friend was from Canada. And I was obsessed with Madonna. She was the beginning of my, you know, my record, you know, the vinyl and smash hits. And, you know, I used to buy all of that stuff because of Madonna, and I sang all of her songs. And I think you even had a quiz with a Madonna song, you know, a few months ago, and it just came to me. Like,
0: oh, so you must be about my age, Nicole. I'm early 50s. Were you, or were you a bit younger? Yeah.
2: About that. Mm-hmm.
0: That's about right. Yeah, smash hits. Used to buy it every week. I even wrote letters into it.
2: That's right. Oh, I didn't go that far. I read it religiously.
0: Yeah, every Sunday at four o'clock when the deli with the papers opened, I would go up and get the latest copy of Smash Hits so that I could read all the gossip. Did you enjoy being

0: An exchange student in Germany.
1: No and yes. The first 3 months were horrendous, and then I changed families and it was great.
0: And so tell us about some of the best bits about being an exchange student.
1: The best bits was just learning languages, plural, because they all learn languages from grade three, Latin, French, English, Russian, you know, whatever, you name it. Learning about people, and particularly Germany, because there was a lot of stigma. My family just went completely quiet when I told them I was going to Germany, and I found out. But then I met all these beautiful people. They're just absolutely lovely, and, you know, it's really sad that they, you know, they still carry that stigma with them.
0: Do you think that's still there today, Nicole?
1: Oh, absolutely.
0: Okay, so have you got a couple of other things about yourself that you could tell us that maybe other people can connect to?
1: I was in a fleet of seven, which included myself and six boys. I was junior club champion in a sailing club. I was a solo sailor, and with thanks to my dad, who trained me particularly well, but it was outrageous that I won, and all of my friends who were male stopped talking to me on the day that my award was announced. Forever.
0: Really?
1: Yes.
0: Oh dear.
1: None of them ever spoke to me ever again.
0: Oh. Now, where was this that you were sailing?
1: Oh, this was the mighty Ken Curran Reservoir near Lockwood, or, you know, sort of between Castlemaine and Bendigo and Malden in Victoria.
0: Okay. So you were a junior sailor, and you were the club champion.
1: A junior club champion.
0: A junior club champion.
1: At the age of 16.
0: Wow. Yeah. Actually, one of the things Lockie and I were workshopping, which of our stories that we should tell, and one of the ones that we decided not to put in Lockie's final three, was that he'd won a dance contest at a blue light disco. doing a Peter Garrett type dance to a Midnight Oil song, I think, which he's trying to replicate in the studio right now.
1: Okay. I wasn't allowed to go to blue light discos.
0: Okay, so Nicole, anything else?
1: Well, I get seasick, which is hilarious.
0: Any famous meetings? Any stories that you always dine out on?
1: I was in the front row of a pseudo echo concert in Golden Square in Victoria, and I believe they're coming to Canberra in October, but I'm going to miss them because I can't make it that night. So that's very sad. Any other good things? Oh, gee, not sure. Oh, yes, here we go. Along with, of course, my team of colleagues, produced the most efficient, get this, amorphous silicon solar cell in the world. And I held that for maybe a few months, I suppose, before someone else created a better one.
0: Okay. So what does that mean exactly, the efficient amorphous solar cell?
1: We know the solar panels you have on your roof.
0: Yeah.
1: Well, the cheap way of producing them is that you have what they call a multi-crystalline silicon. There's lots of little crystals all joined together, and they slice it into really fine layers. But we were trying to make them more efficient. We were making it out of a single crystal cells that were all sliced up. So it's just the way that you all slice and dice it, sorry. What you make your substrate out of determines how efficient your cell is. And some people choose to make it cheaper but easier, but they're less efficient. You need more of them on your roof. And we were trying to make them more efficient, and therefore you didn't need to use as much material, so forth.
0: Wow. Well, you've given us a few good claims to fame there, Nicole. So if anyone can share anything Nicole's told us, maybe you were a junior club sailing champion. Maybe you sat in the front row of a pseudo echo concert. So you were a big fan, were you?
1: Oh, lead. What's his name?
0: Brian Canham.
1: Oh, to die for. My first crush.
0: Tell you, you know, you and I would have been great.

0: friends when we were 13, Nicole, I think. Yeah.
1: You were just a bit too far away.
0: Yeah. And I mean, I don't know how many of you could claim to produce what was at one time the most efficient amorphous solar cell in the world. But look, if you want to make that claim.
1: And hello to all of my colleagues at the ANU who I worked with.
0: Yeah. Excellent. Nicole, thank you so much for connecting with us.
1: No problem. Have a great night.
0: There's Nicole in Canberra. So is there anything that we've been talking about that you can also share a story with or connect about? Maybe you were also obsessed with Sido Echo, or it was Madonna, or you went on exchange. AJ in Tassie. Hi, AJ.
2: May I say, I don't think I'm alone, that we're very blessed to have you on our radio. Thank you.
0: That's very kind, AJ. Okay.
2: May I have the first question, please?
0: All right, what's your connection? Which story are you connecting with?
2: I called because of Canada. You said call Canada, and now I believe I have to connect that to three things. Is that correct?
0: No, you just tell us about your connection to Canada, and then you can tell us about some other interesting things that perhaps someone else will have in common with you.
2: So I have to connect to the previous speaker.
0: You just have to tell us about your time in Canada.
2: Oh, okay. What do you want to know?
0: Well, you tell her.
2: Ask me a question.
0: You spent 18 months there. Where were you?
2: West coast through to the middle and up the top where it was very cold.
0: So you were travelling around?
2: No, I was working.
0: Okay, what were you doing?
2: I did a few things. I operated machinery and plant and equipment. I operated systems. I built various buildings, and I worked in exploration mineral drilling in the Arctic top. No, not quite there, but it was negative 40 degrees. Fahrenheit at negative 33 is the same as Celsius. Yeah.
0: Gosh. So what brought you, was it the work that took you there to start with?
2: No. I was thinking about this, and what's important? Love, of course.
0: All right. Tell us the story.
2: No, private, but I'll leave you with this. I was fortunate enough to meet the most beautiful woman in the world, and I was fortunate enough to bask in the glow of kindness, brilliance, love and light for a joyous time. So good night, Australia.
0: Oh, hang on, AJ. You have to tell us some other stuff about you that other people might have in common.
2: All right. Another question, please.
0: No, you need to. Okay. What's your claim to fame?
2: I don't have one.
0: Okay. Have you got a party trick?
2: A what?
0: No, something you can, like how Lockie recited as the Greek alphabet. Can you do something crazy like that?
2: Oh, I don't know about parties, but I once, you know when they blow fire out in the sky out of your mouth?
0: Yes.
2: Yeah, we've done it at Backpackers in northern New South Wales on New Year's Eve, and the Dutch bloke that did it before me did something wrong and his head caught fire. Lucky we did it on a pontoon on a river and he jumped in the river. Yeah.
0: Okay. Well, if you've ever set your head on fire and lifted all the tail.
2: It wasn't me. It was the other guy. I did it all right. Yeah.
0: My goodness. All right, AJ, which was your favourite part of Canada?
2: Oh, you're talking geographically, right?
0: Yes.
2: No, it's not a map. Favourite part, I couldn't say, but I must say that I found the wilderness to be a very, the bush. I'll leave you with this. I was on this job, right, and we had to walk across the chopper pad every morning, and it was dark all the time, right? And we go to the geology tent on the way, and I get in there, and the place is in complete disarray with food all over the place. I say, well, what happened, you know? And he said, oh, Martin got in here last night and went nuts. So for 3 months, I'm looking out for this Martin guy, right?
0: Mm.
2: Anyway, we're walking across the pad and this animal's going across like a raccoon and the chief driller says, a Martin. See ya. Thanks a lot.
0: All right. Thanks, AJ. Lovely to talk to you. Megan says, I used to obsessively buy smash hits, but in the 90s and noughties, I'm only 40. I used to love the pull-out posters and the freebies. And Nicole, some love for you. Someone saying, thank you for all the research and development that I'm sure you put into solar development. And Shane says, Nicole is awesome. So there you go, Nicole. Some respect for your work there. Now, Vicky on the Gold Coast. Hello, Vicky.
3: Good morning. How are you?
0: Good morning. What do we have in common, Vicky?
3: Well, I'm about the same age and I went to wilderness, only until year 8.
0: Right.
3: Yeah, so when the new junior school got built, I was up there, and then back to year eight, I was obsessed with Madonna, and I was in a pony club. I had a horse.
0: Oh, my goodness, you've got it all. So what year were you there at Wilderness?
3: I left in 1984, but that was in year eight.
0: Oh, my goodness, I started in 1984 in year five.
3: Oh, wow. Because you probably wouldn't remember the year that the year 12 for their graduation, they all stood up on stage and they sang "I Made It Through the Wilderness."
0: Yeah. I don't remember that, but that became somewhat of a tradition because when I got to year 12, I also rewrote "Like a Virgin" and had "I Made It Through the Wilderness" as the opening line. It was too obvious not to do, really.
3: Oh, wasn't it? And I just remember the look on the headmistress, her face. What are these girls going to do?
0: Yeah. Excellent. And so Pony Club, how long were you in Pony Club, Vicky?
3: Oh, for several years, and then eventually I just did a horse in Adelaide. But my other great thing too, when I did move on from Wilderness, the school I went to, we were in the Rock and Roll of Stepford, and I got to dance on stage with Icehouse.
0: Oh, really?
3: Yeah, it's just all the Rock and Roll of Stepford. It was just amazing.
0: Okay, dancing on stage. So we've had someone dancing on stage with Icehouse and someone singing on stage with Don Burrows. So,
3: oh, wow. Those were the years.
0: Yeah. Well, Vicky, thank you very much for connecting to myself and to Lockie via Pony Club.
3: No worries. Thank
0: All
3: you.
0: Right.
3: Good night.
0: Very nice to hear from you. Okay. So if anyone else, probably running out of time actually to take any more calls, maybe we'll do this again sometime. We'll start with three different stories. Maybe we'll get some of you to be our starters and we'll see what kinds of ways that we can connect each to each other. But as you see, we've had Lockie form a connection with someone who moved over from Pennsylvania when they were 23. And then Vicky and I, who never knew each other, went to the same school, even though I think she left just as I was arriving. We'll catch up with Ashwin shortly. I wonder if Ashwin went to Pony Club or has danced on stage with someone famous. We'll find out. But as Vicky and I were just having this chat, I think maybe we'll have a little Madonna.

0: on Madonna and Like a Virgin. It's actually one of my signature karaoke songs, that one. Risa, though, says, I photographed Madonna. She wasn't extremely lovely. Ashwin Sekhar, hello.
1: Hey, Suzanne. This is our connection we have. This was my favourite song in the 90s. And I remember the year was 1995. And I'd left that song on a cassette tape in the car that I'd parked so that it was off. But obviously when you start the car up, it's going to play Madonna again. And someone agreed to park my car for me. It was a woman. And I thought, oh, no, she's going to hear that I like Madonna. Because I was so embarrassed. I thought, I'm supposed to like Metallica and Green Day and Pantera. And then she got out of the car and she's like, you have amazing taste in music. This is Madonna. So Madonna just really upped my reputation in the 90s.
0: That is excellent, Ashwin. I'm glad that worked out well for you.
1: Yeah, she brought me up. So, yeah, good artist. All right, so we are about to go into our program. So we have the quiz, as always, coming up. And then we're going in two directions. One, we have a performer from a Las Vegas ranch, they call it out there, a farm, who's moved to Australia and discovered her American sound while living in Australia. Something about this country brings out the American in her. And on the other side, we have a performer who's moved to Vegas as a drag performer, reached the top of that scene, but mum is not so happy with it, has some fears about it. So we'll explore that in a new documentary called Heels. So going in two directions today.
0: All right. Sounds like lots of fun, Ashwin. Thank you very much. Keep enjoying that Madonna.
1: Well, thank you, Suzanne.
0: There's Ashwin Sekhar, who'll be with you on Overnight. Thank you so much for your company tonight. Tomorrow night, we've got Steve Kilby from The Church doing a playlist. We're going to talk about the history of nightlife and great party locations historically. That should be lots of fun. I look forward to chatting with you then.
2: ABC News. Hello, I'm Simon Lauder. Rescue efforts are continuing in Nepal with emergency teams searching through debris-filled tunnels for hundreds of workers who've been trapped since devastating floods struck last week. Two workers from a blocked hydropower tunnel have been freed 10 days after they were trapped by flash floods that devastated an area on the border with Tibet. Some good news for Nepal, which has seen more than 1,200 people killed. However, with time passing, the president of the International Tunnelling and Underspace Association, Arnold Dix, says hope is fading of finding more victims alive.
3: This is absolutely squarely up the middle of miracle territory. Big teams of people are working on this. We've got men with shovels and their hands digging underground in tunnels to people on computers comparing satellite imagery with what we're getting from helicopters and historical drawings. And in the end, a good dose of miracle.
2: The United States has issued new Iran-related sanctions targeting three Turkish-based entities as Washington looks to increase economic pressure on Tehran. Tim Wharton reports.
4: 6 months since the Iran war started, the Trump administration is stepping up its financial pressure on Tehran. With energy prices rising across the world, US Treasury Secretary Scott Bessent, who announced an economic onslaught against Iran's financial links around the world, has said Washington is seeking to force Tehran back to the negotiating table. Meanwhile, the US and its allies are pushing other countries on the UN Nuclear Watchdogs Board to pass a resolution next week reporting Iran to the UN Security Council for the first time in 20 years. If passed, the resolution would follow up one adopted on June 12th last year, declaring Iran in breach of its non-proliferation obligations for not fully cooperating with an investigation into uranium traces found at undeclared sites.
2: More than 120 people are reported to have been killed in a new round of intense fighting between Saudi-backed government forces and Houthis in Yemen. The clashes erupted when the Iranian-backed Houthis launched a ground assault on Thursday to try to take control of coastal territory bordering the Bab al-Mandeb Strait in the Red Sea. The BBC's Sebastian Usher reports.
5: The contagion of the Iran war appears to have ended a long lull in the conflict in Yemen. The Iranian-backed Houthis have, for several weeks, weeks been attacking Saudi Arabian ships carrying oil through the Bab al-Mandeb Strait, which the Saudis have been using as an alternative to the Strait of Hormuz. That has further inflamed tensions between the Saudis and the Houthis after they'd already started trading attacks again. This latest offensive by the Houthis has led to some of the fiercest fighting in Yemen for years, now in a battle for control of the Bab al-Mandeb waterway.
2: A US judge has declared a mistrial in the murder of Lindsay Clancy for the killing of her three young children at her home in 2023, a tragedy her attorney said occurred while she was suffering from postpartum psychosis. Massachusetts Judge William Sullivan said he had no choice in declaring the mistrial after the jury failed to reach a verdict after 38 hours of deliberation following a six-week trial. The televised trial has revived debate about how postpartum mental health in women is treated in the US and how the country's legal system addresses cases when mothers kill their children. It's unclear whether the prosecution will seek a retrial. The British government has reassured its position on the Falkland Islands, saying the archipelago in the South Atlantic will remain a British overseas territory for as long as its inhabitants wish. Argentine President Javier Milei has threatened to impose sanctions on companies that attempt to exploit oil reserves around the territory, and he's repeated Argentina's claim to the islands. British government minister Lucy Powell says the Falklands are part of Britain.
6: All these sort of geopolitics are changing very quickly. We are in kind of uncertain times in many ways, but you know, we stand steadfast and we will defend our own territories and continue to do that.
2: Back home, and an Angus bull from New South Wales has become the most expensive beef animal ever traded in Australia, selling for $420,000. The bull has been praised for what breeders call its supermodel level looks and versatility, with sellers describing it as hard to fault. Stud principal at Millamurra Angus, Ross Thompson, sold the bull. He says there are many factors that make it such a valuable beast.
7: Everything's in proportion. Beautiful neck, beautiful laid-in shoulder, extremely long through the centrepiece there. And then when you get into the hind quarter, you've got it beautifully balanced. The depth of the ham is just, it's so beautifully proportioned.
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1: Good morning. I've always wondered, who is that guy? Who does the introduction? Sounds a bit like Dave from Nightlife. I'm not sure. If you know who the voice of the ABC sweeps are, you can let me know. If you have just joined, though, the program for the first time, we always begin with a quiz. So it's your chance to really just learn a little bit about the world and share some of your knowledge with everyone who happens to be listening in. It's a fun quiz, and we end by selecting a winner from everyone who answers correctly. So you get up to two questions. You have to get the first question right to get your second question, up to 2 points per person, that means. And we draw the winner at the end. And the winner gets an overseas ABC Radio overnights, I should say, fridge magnet. So that's the plan for the quiz. If you would like to play, give me a call on 1300 800 222 or text 0437 774 774. We've got three lines free, so you can call in now to begin the quiz, to start playing. This is the plan. Well, if you happen to stick around for 4 hours, you might not. You can listen back. This is the plan. We'll go on. In the second hour, we'll cross over to Hollywood. It's very dominated by streaming and Netflix and video games. We're moving into a new world, so we'll tell you what's new in Hollywood. And then we'll have a conversation with someone who's an Emmy-winning filmmaker, has made a documentary about someone who is a drag performer, and they've reached the top of the game in the United States, but mum's not so happy about the career, the life. Mum's worried for this performer. So, I mean, that's a common story, isn't it? Sometimes our parents don't understand us. They don't understand the way we are and the career choices that we make. So let's explore that. I think it's quite a universal theme that's been captured in this documentary, Family Hurt. So let's have a look at that coming up in the second hour. And then we'll cross over into the third hour, two things. By the age of 85,

roughly half, just under half, 2 in 5 people will have been diagnosed with cancer at some stage during their life. So I have someone in who used to be a comedian, not so much anymore, but has taken a really positive approach to that diagnosis. Claudia is going to take you through getting diagnosed, her attitude, what makes a comforting friend. So if you'd like to support someone in that situation, maybe you'd like an inside view of how to be a good friend, how to be a good support to someone who's been diagnosed. So she's got a really positive vibe. I know some of these topics can feel a little bit heavy in the middle of the night, but I think you'll enjoy that conversation and get a lot out of it from Claudia's words. So that's coming up in the third hour. And then we have a musician for you who has made the move from the United States to Australia, but discovered her soul hillbilly, soul roots and blues, kind of those American sounds are really coming out of her in Australia. So there's something about this country, maybe it's the wide open spaces, that brings out your inner Vegas. So we'll talk about that lovely and interesting transition that Jen has made coming over to this country. We'll take you to some interesting festivals in the final hour. There's an avocado festival. There's our version of Burning Man, which is burning of the sugar canes, much more agricultural. And we'll end the show with Gordon Lynch talking to us about resistance training. Should you go free weights or should you use the machines like a disciplined person? What's the ideal? That's quite a varied show, but we always kick off with the quiz. So if you would like to play, the lines are currently busy. There's 8 lines taken, so it will be engaged for you, but they will clear up as the program goes on. So keep this number aside, 1300 800 222. And thank you for your welcome, Latif, into the show. Don't forget the weather, Ashwin, says Matthew, in Norrfanal, Sweden. Yeah, that is actually a good tip. We sometimes do it before the song, sometimes after. Here you go, Matthew in North Sweden and everyone listening. Brisbane, it will be 28 degrees today, mostly sunny. Sydney, 33 degrees, windy, partly cloudy. Melbourne, showers and windy. Canberra, 19 degrees, rain. Hobart, rain for you as well with 14 degrees. Darwin, 32 degrees, possible shower. Adelaide, 17 degrees, showers easing and windy. Perth, 20 and showers. This is a stunning, stunning weather report. Sydney, hotter than Darwin today. So, shorts and T-shirt for you. I think that is the plan. Let's kick off with the quiz after this. This is Boston, More Than a Feeling.

0: That's Boston. More than a feeling. Quite an American-themed program so far. We're crossing over to Vegas. Later, that was Boston. You are listening to ABC Radio Overnights. I'm Ashwin Sirkat, and we're about to join the quiz. I don't even have to read the weather because Matthew prompted me to do it before the song. So we are good to go. Let's kick off with April joining us from the Northern Beaches. Hello, April.
1: Hi, Ashwin.
0: Good day for you today?
1: Pardon?
0: Was it a good day?
1: It was a great day, yeah. I went to yoga this morning and then I did some line dancing and then I went to a South Indian restaurant, as you do when you just got back, and a nice feed of, you know, I had a dosa.
0: Dosa, yeah, with what curry?
1: No, I just had it with sambar and with coconut chutney.
0: Yeah.
1: Just a masala dosa, and the waiter was really surprised because he brought me out some cutlery and I just looked at him and went, I don't need cutlery.
0: No.
1: He kept coming out to check if I was okay.
0: I love it. So you're just using the hands and you're rolling it up into a ball and he was impressed. He would have been watching you from the kitchen with one eye.
1: I think he was. I think he probably called all the kitchen hands to come and have a look as well. So
0: you're probably on their Instagram account, eating with your hands. I love it. Okay, well, let's let you kick off the quiz today, April. Your question to open is, where was the first example of paper money used?
1: Oh my goodness. What? Paper money.
0: Paper money, yes. Not coins, paper money.
1: The first example.
0: Oh, the first country. Which country used paper money first? Maybe that's a better way to say it.
1: Goodness me, it could be anywhere, couldn't it? I'm going to say the United States of America.
0: Not the USA. It's going back even further than that, April. So,
1: I think I know. Yeah. Never mind. I'll leave it for someone. I'll leave it for Justin. Hopefully, Justin will get it right.
0: Justin's next. Yeah. All right, April.
1: He very kindly let me go first, I believe.
0: So. Oh, right. Do you have to go to sleep, do you?
1: No.
0: Oh, okay.
1: No.
0: I thought you had to go to bed
1: early. He's a gentleman. Okay. He said ladies first.
0: Oh, I love it. Okay. All right. I'll ask him about that. Thanks, April.
1: Okay. Thanks, Ashwin. Good night.
0: Good night. Justin joins us from Frankston. Hi, Justin.
2: G'day, Ashwin.
0: Justin, very polite letting April in first.
2: Well, you know, ladies before gentlemen, you know, I've been brought up like that, you know. Always let the women go first before the men.
0: Do you open car doors and house doors as well for people?
2: Yes, I do.
0: What's the rule? Lady or man, if you're opening a door for someone, how far away do they have to be for you to open it? And are you happy to wait 5-6 seconds?
2: It doesn't matter how long it takes. I will always open the door for anyone, even if they're elderly women or, you know, anyone in a wheelchair, you know, I'll just open the door for anyone. Thank you, April. I am a gentleman.
0: Very much a gentleman. Let's see if you can handle this question, Justin, which April, I think she knows, but she went for the USA, and that is, where was the first, which country used paper money first?
2: Was it the UK?
0: It's not the UK either, Justin. It's even older than those two places, unfortunately. Many of you have it in the text line, so we'll speak another night, Justin.
2: All right, thank you. And just before I go, you realise yesterday, being the 3rd of September, was the 20th anniversary of the great Steve Irwin's death?
0: I didn't pick that up. I didn't pick that up at all. Well,
2: yeah, it was 20 years ago that he left us in the Great Barrier Reef when he got stung by a stingray, and the barb went through his chest and into his heart.

0: And
1: very sad day.
0: Yeah.
1: Very sad day. Justin, thanks for reminding me. I'd forgotten all about that, the anniversary.
0: Yeah. And happy Father's Day if you're a father for tomorrow.
1: Coming up tomorrow. I'll chat to you another night, Justin.
0: All right. Thanks, man.
1: Joyce from Perth, you are correct about which country created paper money first. Sandra and Simo and Harry in the Bay. Morgan as well. You have it right. It's an older country, if you like, than those two that have been mentioned so far. Who got there first? Sally joins us from Sydney. Hi, Sally.
2: Hi.
1: Sally, do you want to pass on this question or have a go as to which country invented paper money first?
2: You know what? The funny thing is I'd like to pass it, but I'd like to have I can't do a pretend go and get it wrong.
1: No.
2: In the back of my mind, I've got something, but, yeah. You know, I could be dead wrong. When you say far back, my mind goes very far back.
1: Yeah, I don't know. Mm.
2: To the people, one morning there were these people far back, a long time ago. You did a whole segment on those people, if you know what I mean.
1: Oh, right. I'm not
2: go
1: sure.
2: Back to them.
1: Yes.
2: Go back to them. Well, that's what I'm...
1: Very cryptic.
2: I'm thinking of them.
1: I'm not sure exactly which segment because I've done so many, but
2: it was about a certain group of people who started a lot of things, but thousands of years ago. That's what I was thinking of.
1: Okay.
2: So we'll pass it.
1: We'll pass it for now. So then, your question. I have a musical question for you, Sally,
2: okay.
1: And that is, I'm about to play you a piece of music. It's by Pablo Casals, and it was named after a particular bird. So have a listen to this and tell me which bird was this song named after.

0: Sally, I just think that's the most beautiful cello piece I've ever heard. But do you know which name it was bird it was named after?
1: I'll just take a wild guess. Not really, but I'll just take a wild guess and say ladybird.
0: Oh, I like that guess. I like the creativity, but it's not, unfortunately, Sally. So let's catch up another night.
1: Have a good day. Take care.
0: And you too as well. It's not the ladybird. Many of you are correct about the money question, though. And Sandra, you are correct about the bird. Okay, so we've got some answers coming in the text line. Let's see if Tony knows. Hello, Tony.
2: Hello, Ashton.
0: Tony, did you hear that piece of music I just played?
2: Yes. I guess the paper money.
0: Yes. Yeah, you can have a go at the money question. If you want to go back, which country used paper money first? Did you want to have a go at that one?
2: Try and get this question out of the way. Ashwin, yes?
0: Yes.
2: China?
0: China is correct for 1 point. So now we're back on that musical question. That music I just played is named after a bird. Which bird?
2: Right, I'll guess the swan.
0: It is the swan. It was meant to describe the movement of a swan through a lake. I'll just play it one more time. It's so beautiful.

0: It does sound like a swan moving across a lake. You wouldn't call it ibis, would you, Tony?
1: No, actually, I've got to take my cue from the lake in this town.
0: Yeah.
1: The black swans on Lake Wendouree. There's
0: some good swans out there.
1: I'll be playing a seasons, I suppose, soon.
0: Yeah.
1: And it's always been part of the heritage of this town.
0: Yeah. It is time for cygnets, I suppose, with spring coming just around the corner. So that'll be beautiful. So you've got 1 point for paper money and for the bird as well. So that's 2 points for you, Tony.
1: Oh, congratulations to me.
0: Congratulations. Thanks for calling.
1: Right.
0: Joy from Eureka says swan, as does April as well. Yeah, many of you have got the swan answer correct. What a chance.

0: yellow track. We need more of that in our lives. Peter joins us from Sydney. Hi, Peter.
1: G'day.
0: Oh, did you know the swan question?
1: No, I didn't. I knew the paper money one. But I was a bit disappointed when Tony took it.
0: Yeah. It was interesting. People were going with US and UK more than modern paper money, but China just got in early, didn't they?
1: Printing itself was invented hundreds of years before anywhere else in China. So it's not surprising they came up with the money before anyone else as well.
0: I wonder whose face was on it. Do you think it would have been like the emperor or someone local?
1: Oh, I think photography came a lot later, guys.
0: Oh, sure, okay. Yeah. So it's just a bunch of digits, a bit of sketching.
1: But I think it was Chinese characters. I'm just guessing, but I think it was kanji.
0: That makes sense. All right. Okay, so I have a question for you then. So we've done China, we've done this one. Your question, in The Big Lebowski.
1: Yes.
0: The dude can't stand which band?
1: Are you kidding? Movie I've never seen.
0: I know, because this is again like last night. It's not history, it's not
1: exactly
0: culture.
1: What I'm thinking.
0: It's lowbrow film, Peter.
1: I haven't seen The Grinch and I haven't seen The Big Lebowski.
0: I know
1: it's based on a Shakespeare play, but I don't know. I think it's based on a Shakespeare play. It stars Jeff, whatever his name is. Mm. Yes, who was in a lot of other films, including one of my favourites, The Fisher King, but that's another story altogether. Have you seen The Fisher King?
0: No, that sounds more art house than The Big Lebowski, though.
1: Oh, it's not really art house. Oh. It starts with a string of F words.
0: Oh, okay. But that makes it hard for me to play a trailer of it, but it sounds energetic.
1: I think the director just gets it. I don't know the answer, by the way. It's the guy from Monty Python, the American guy, what's his name? Who did Brazil, and it's one of his, so it's quite surreal.
0: Okay.
1: Anyway.
0: Well, you do need to start strong with a movie, so that's going to catch people's attention.
1: Look, the band he can't stand. The Rolling Stones.
0: It's not the Rolling Stones. Sorry, no, I was thinking.
1: Yeah, that's right. I was ready if you say, where did that come from? No, it didn't come from anywhere good.
0: No, it's not the Rolling Stones. I was just double checking. Peter, let's chat another night.
1: Okay, thanks, bye.
0: Okay, many of you have it correct. It was a swan in that. Oh, just one quick run. That's enough for now, but that's just a memory to take to sleep with you tonight if you happen to be going to bed soon. I think that will help you drift away. The thought of a swan crossing a lake, avoiding the ducks, picking up a piece of bread. AJ joins us from Bayview. Hi, AJ.
2: Hey, ho.
0: AJ, The Big Lebowski, have you ever seen it?
2: Yeah, I think I know the one.
0: Well, there's a band that the dude can't stand. It's not the Rolling Stones. Who is it?
2: Painted Black was not credited to the Rolling Stones. It was credited to Richard Jagger. Which band? I'll take a guess at one of the most. Someone like that? No, sorry, it's gone. I'll pass it on. Thank you very much.
0: Okay, thanks, AJ. Someone's gone with Hanson. I don't know if that's a joke answer or genuine because they were hated by many in the 90s. I will let you know it's not Hanson. Annette from Perth. You are correct. You are correct with your answer. Paul from Esperance. Oh, Terry from Monty Python. Because I could only think of Eric Idle and John Cleese. So, Terry, was it Gilliam or Terry Gilliam? Dave has joined us from Brisbane. Hi, Dave.
3: G'day. It's Floyd here. How are you doing, sir?
0: Good, Floydy. Nice to hear you again. I never see you, but I do hear you from time to time.
3: I'm concerned, sir. We don't run into each other in the valley anymore.
0: No.
3: It's a conspiracy. I love the movie The Big Lebowski. I really, really delight in it. And the only band I can think of is Led Zeppelin.
0: It's not Led, but you're kind of close. You're a genre close, Dave, but it's not Led Zeppelin. Right. So let's chat another night.
3: Mate, let's get the band back together.
0: Thank you, Dave. Catch you later. Yeah, Johnny Chicken Tooth, you're correct. You've got the insider knowledge on this. Who did the dude hate?

0: The Big Lebowski. We have four lines free if you'd like to play the quiz. 1300 800 222 is the number to call in. Many of you are texting on 0437 774 774. Ray joins us from Yeranga. Hello, Ray.
1: Hi, Ashwin.
0: What do you reckon, Ray? Should we pass on this question or have a go?
1: No, I'll have a go. Okay.
0: In the Big Lebowski.
1: I didn't Marco Polo. He might have took some money with him to China.
0: Paper money or coin? He wouldn't have had paper money.
1: Paper. He might have been, you know, I mean, when you had to carry a lot of money, you wouldn't want to carry a lot of gold or something with you, would you?
0: You'd need a mule at least, because you have to, if you're going to go all the way to China, you have to bring back a souvenir, so you would have had to take in some money, wouldn't
1: you? And if they invented printing in Germany, wouldn't they have started printing?
0: Well, Germany invented the printing press, which was more mass printing, but China invented printing, just not the printing press, not the industrial machine.
1: Okay. They printed without the press.
0: They must have had a hand method of doing it.
1: Yeah, I get you. Okay, all right.
0: On paper.
1: I've had a question about the Big Lebowski before, about what he went to steal, the roll of carpet or something. But it's the Eagles.
0: It is the Eagles. That is correct. Yeah, for 1 point. It's not Hanson. I can't imagine you hating the Eagles, right?
1: The Hanson. Mbop.
0: Mbop. Yeah.
1: Mbop.
0: Imagine if I played Mbop three times instead of the Swan today. Our text would have been much less.
1: And I was going to say to Justin, you don't open the doors on aeroplanes or submarines.
0: Very good advice, Justin, if you're listening in. What's your rule, Ray? You know when you hold the door open for someone, how long would you hold it open for?
1: Long enough for them to get through.
0: Yeah, but what if they're 30 metres away? There's got to be a limit, a cut-off point.
1: To before they get there.
0: Oh, yeah.
1: Well, you don't.
0: So just 5 seconds, 6 seconds, what's your cutoff point?
1: Well, you've got to have a bit of an airlock. You don't want to open the door and have the breeze or rain or, you know, like, what, you know.
0: You're thinking of the people on the inside.
1: Depends what's happening.
0: True.
1: Depends where you're going. Could be going out in a raging blizzard.
0: Yes, then you don't open the door for anyone at all. It's everyone for themselves.
1: No, that's right. You know, it could be a vacuum or could be a space or something.
0: Oh, yeah. Okay. Yeah, we've got to get all the details right.
1: Opening doors all the time.
0: Exactly. So yeah. Careful, Justin, where you open those doors. Ben's joined in from Brisbane about the world, the band that's the Big Lebowski, the dude hated, and he says, no idea, but the world's worst band is Nickelback. Oh, shots fired. You would have liked a bit of Nickelback, right? Ray, as you're driving around.
1: Look, the Eagles was the first band I ever bought. It was a record, greatest hit, 74 to 77 or something like that. But 1974, greatest hits.
0: Yeah.
1: Eagles.
0: Good band, good anthems, Hotel California and all that.
1: Yeah, it wasn't that one. Hotel California. Oh. No, it was... Life in the Fast Lane and New Kid in Town.
0: Oh, Lying Eyes.
1: Desperado, Lying Eyes. Yeah.
0: Good songs. Okay, well, you are on the board with the Eagles. Your next question. What number was the Apollo mission that successfully put a man on the moon for the first time in history? Which Apollo was it?
1: 11.
0: Oh, good job. 11. 2 points for you, Ray.
1: Okay.
0: Thanks for calling. Okay. The director of the Fisher King and Brazil is Terry Gilliam. That's Peter in Sydney. We have currently all the lines are booked up. No, one line has cleared up. If you would like it, give me a call on 1300 800 222. Ray joins us from Perth now. Hi, Ray.
2: Hi, how you going there?
0: I'm good today, Ray. I have a music question for you as our next caller. Who was the lead singer?
2: It sounds like you've got a theme of birds for tonight.
0: It's coming up a little bit. I just love that track when I heard it today, and I thought, let's make a question around that one. But did you know the answer? It was a swan. The Swan was the title.
2: I didn't know the Swan one, but I knew the Big Lebowski one.
0: Oh, the Eagles. Yeah, that's true. Hopefully that's the last bird-related question. I think I've got some others coming up. I've got a fish one later. So we'll see. But, yeah, your question then. Who was the lead singer of the band, The Who?

0: I'm no good at music. So I'm out.
1: Out for tonight, Rabbit. We'll speak another night.
0: Yeah. Thanks a lot.
1: Yeah, there's a little bit of music cropping in today. Karen joins us from Altona Meadows. Hi, Karen. Did you like that song, Talking About My Generation? Oh, okay. That's the last time I'll sing that one. Okay, so who was the lead singer of the band The Who?
2: I don't know. I've got no idea, actually. I think it would be.
1: That's a tough one if you're not sure, well, Karen.
2: You just have no, I don't know.
1: That's okay. We'll speak another night.
2: All right, thank you.
1: Thank you. Three lines free if you'd like to join the quiz. We have some time to go before the news arrives. If you've just joined, we are going through, I have about 25 questions in front of me. We go through them as a group and you get 1 point for every correct answer, up to 2 points per person. That's the plan. Give me a call on 1300 800 222. Morgan, in the text line, you are correct about the lead singer of The Who. Who was it? Well, this sounds like a sketch, an Abbott and Costello sketch already. This could turn wild. George joins us from Lakemba. Hi, George.
3: Oh, good morning, Ashwin. And, yes, it's funny about the dude in the Big Lebowski, because yeah, he was in a cab and the cab driver was an Eagles fan. He had played Peaceful Easy Feeling, which is kind of the most Eagles late night song you could imagine.
1: Yeah, maybe he should have gone with something.
3: The dude was not impressed. He wasn't. He had a tough night and it's not his kind of thing. So unfortunately, when he made his displeasure known to the cab driver said he was a big Eagles fan, kicked him out of the cab. So made his night a lot worse.
1: Well deserved. What would you play to the dude if you had the dude over for a dinner party? What song would you put on for him?
3: Well, I'm just trying to think, but another interesting Bird connection. I thought of, you mentioned Terry Gilliam, the Fisher King, because Jeff Bridges was in there with Robin Williams. And if you swap around the words Fisher and King, you get Kingfisher, which is another kind of bird.
1: Very good bird. Makers of the Indian beer as well. So that's a cultural connection. Right.
3: Yeah, that goes well with the dosa and the curry. It's all fitting in together, isn't it?
1: It's all coming together, April. I don't know if April would have had a Kingfisher beer after an Ayurvedic retreat, but definitely the dosa.
3: Well, you never know.
1: All right, now, do you want to pass George or have a go at this Who question?
3: Well, considering they're one of my favourite bands, and I've actually seen them in concert a couple of times, and actually met Roger Daltrey, the lead singer.
1: Wow.
3: I think I might not pass.
1: What's Roger like in person?
3: Oh, he's very nice, and Pete Townsend. Yeah, actually, they got to sign an album. Mine that the old stage door hung around, and fortunately, they came out. So so they were very nice. Yeah. Actually, they're quite chatty.
1: Glad to hear they're good people. Now, I don't have a bird question, but I have a fish question. I think you'd be on top of this. Which horoscope sign is a fish?
3: That'd be Pisces.
1: Pisces is correct.
3: Or Pisces, as in Piscatorian.
1: Oh, that's where that comes from. Okay. George, that's two for you tonight. Thanks for calling in. All right, that is George from Lakemba. Roger Daltrey, says Asher, and Joy from Eureka, and Deb from, where are you? The Gold Coast. Stuart has got that correct as well. Someone went with Pete Townsend. Oh, that was April. Yeah, not Pete, apparently. Unless there was an unofficial ruler of the band, you know, like Liam and Noel. Who was really in charge? Ray the Truckee joins us from On the Road. Hi, Ray.
4: Morning, young Ashman. How are you, buddy?
1: It's a good night tonight. I can hear some pleasant road behind you. Are you on the highway off to somewhere wonderful?
4: Heading towards Rockhampton from Risley.
1: Oh, and what are you dropping off there, if you can share it?
4: Just general fake.
1: I like it. Okay. Well, let's see if we can get you on the board with your question, and that is, who directed the Academy Award-winning movie Gladiator in 2000?
4: Ridley Scott?
1: Ridley Scott is correct.
4: Oh, wow.
1: Your second, and also back for the Gladiator Returns, I think, 2024 or so. So Ridley did both. Your second question, which Disney princess was inspired by a Nordic fairy tale?
4: I think you've two, either Ariel or Snow White. I'll go Snow White.
1: It's not Snow White. I think that was the first Disney animated movie, but it's not Snow White.

0: shed, I don't know, half an hour ago or whatever, and so the Vandaleum can have people waiting.
1: Okay. Are you going to get in trouble with the boss, or is it okay?
0: Oh, no. My boss, no. These are their own boss, their distributors.
1: Oh, right.
0: So they're nice guys, but, yeah, they'll be waiting so they can get out, you know.
1: You'll be fine. Well, I'm taking you into maybe, this might be surprising, are you a Disney fan? Is your go-to genre of movie Disney fairy tales?
0: Not particularly, but I'll have a crack. And I like what Rod on the Road said, because the Nordics, they were big into sort of mermaids and stuff. So would it be Ariel?
1: Or the Little Mermaid.
0: Yeah, the Little Mermaid.
1: Yeah, that's right. Ariel was the Little Mermaid. Yeah, very much. That must have been a Nordic myth. What a great myth, the idea of a half-human, half-fish. They had some creative myths up there in the snow.
0: It's kind of terrifying, though, isn't it? Like, you're at sea for all that time and, look, there's a manatee or who knows. Oh, no, it's half-chick. You know, I'm going.
1: It's a weird... What about you, Vanda? If you had to be... you know, a half fish, half human, would you have a fish's head and human body or a human head and fish's body if you had to spend the rest of your life?
0: Yeah, I'd have to go with the human head because I like to talk and sing and the body because imagine having a fish's head and then you've got our lumbersome sort of limbs in the water.
1: Yeah, that's true.
0: You're going to get picked off real quick, aren't you?
1: It's true, but you wouldn't be able to do your deliveries if you had a fish's tail. You'd still be able to keep your truck driving job if you had human legs.
0: Yeah, no, I'd be happy if I was in the water all the time. That's fine.
1: Swim fast.
0: I'd get another job, you know?
1: Yeah, you could do tours.
0: Scrapes on boats or something, yeah. But, you know, anyway.
1: Well, you're on the board with 1 point. Your second question, Vando, spell liaison.
0: So L-I-A-S-O-N. Liaison.
1: You nearly got it, Vando. But you missed something, so...
0: Oh, okay.
1: You launched into that so quick. I thought, he's going too fast. But it's there's a letter in the middle.
0: I didn't go too. Yeah, all right. Oh, never mind. You know, I've got one anyway. So
1: you've got
0: it's
1: one,
0: good, isn't it?
1: It's pretty good.
0: This is for you, and it's not much. And it's half for Paul.
1: Oh, beautiful.
0: That's disappointing. Disappoint me.
1: There's some
0: not
1: good.
0: You, Ash. No.
1: There's some really good reverb on that. It's musical, Vando.
0: Oh, it's not as good as The Swan, though. I thought that song was called Jonathan Livingston Seagull.
1: Oh, wow.
0: Wait, wasn't that a good book? Did you read that book?
1: No, I thought you were talking about Johnny Chicken Tooth. No, Johnny Livingston instead.
0: Yeah.
1: Okay.
0: Well, I've got nothing but agreements.
1: I'll have a look at that. More homework for me, Vando. I'll catch you later.
0: All right, thank you, mate. Bye.
1: Ben in Brisbane. Elsa is in Frozen. She also hates the Eagles and Nickelback. Well, maybe they hate the song from Frozen. Who knows? It's mutual malice in the musical world. Sam joins us from Harvey in WA. Hello, Sam.
2: Good morning, Ashton. How are you?
1: I'm good. How's it been?
2: Good. What was the answer to that question, lead singer for The Who? Was it Pete Townsend?
1: Roger Daltrey was that one. I think it was George who got that in the end.
2: I would have got it wrong, yeah.
1: Yeah, no.
2: But what's the question then?
1: Pete was more famous, but Roger got it. Well, your question, which Vando couldn't quite get, is to spell liaison.
2: Liaison. L-I-A-L-I-S-I-O-N.
1: Can you do that once again for me?
2: L-I-A.
1: Yeah.
2: S-I-O-N.
1: No, that's not quite right, Sam. But thanks. Yeah. Thanks for getting close. I'll chat to you another night.
2: Thank you very much.
1: Johnny Chicken Tooth writes, I reckon we should rename Vando's Big Warehouse Vandersome Square Garden. Big love for Vando. You're welcome. Johnny Chicken Tooth on the text line tonight. Robert joins us from East Victoria Park. Hi, Robert.
3: Hi. I knew Roger Daltrey and because Pete Townsend's the lead guitarist and main songwriter.
1: Well, they get more famous, don't they, sometimes, the lead guitarist?
3: Well, the thing is, he would get more royalties, possibly.
1: Songwriting, definitely. But Roger Daltrey, he's quite into activism now. He's quite a social activist, isn't he? Yeah.
3: Yeah, well, keep in mind that he's very fit. He even did shows where he'd go off and, swim rivers and jump

0: climb up mountains and things to show how fit he was, just so he could take his shirt off, like, on stage.
1: Yeah. I suppose you need to for that kind of music. You got to put on a three-hour show.
0: That's right. Yeah, well, Liaison is L-I-A-I-S-O-N.
1: That's the missing I was throwing people, but that is correct.
0: Yeah.
1: For Liaison. Okay. Your second question, Robert.
0: Mm-hmm.
1: Common in athletes, ACL surgery reconstructs or replaces a ligament located in what joint of the body?
0: ACL. Not familiar with that injury, but I'll say the knee.
1: Knee is correct as well. That's 2 points for you, Robert.
0: Thank you.
1: Thank you for calling in.
0: Right.
1: By Peter in Sydney says, hi again. The Little Mermaid isn't that old. It's by Hans Christian Andersen in the 19th century. Yeah, so I guess it's modern Nordic mythology, but maybe, Peter, we'll have to look into this. Was it drawing on older Nordic myths about half fish, half humans swimming around the sea? I was just looking for an excuse, wasn't I, to play that? And when we mentioned bodies of water, this felt relevant. I think we should do one called Ibis, which is about an Australian ibis pottering around a lake, falling into stuff, picking stuff out of the bin. It might not sound exactly like that, but it will be our own. And that's the main thing. We have 15 minutes to the news and 4 or 5 lines free. So if you've just joined, I'm Ashwin Sidkar, and this is the Overnights Quiz, where you answer a question correctly, you get a point, and everyone who answers correctly is in the draw to win. So if you'd like to play, you can call me on 1300 800 222. Hey, Ash, that's your next musical theme. Mutual Malice, says Janie from Hawthorne. Well, that is a good theme, isn't it? Who battles in the music industry? There's always battles across. It'll be Oasis got into battles with, was it? Everyone at the time. Maybe there was a rivalry between Queen and Bowie. No, they collaborated. I don't want to throw out aspersions about rivalries, but Blur and Oasis, that was definitely a rivalry in the 90s. There must be more. So, yeah, not a bad suggestion. Rusty joins us from Wollongong. Hi, Rusty. Rusty, you there? We may have lost Rusty to sleep because I've played the Swan, so many times. It has put some people to sleep. That is, it is a sedative of a song, isn't it? Beautiful piece of work. If you'd like to join the quiz, some lines free still. 1300 800 222 is that number. Text me as well on 0437 774 774. Ian has rung in from Penrith. Hi, Ian.
2: How are you, Ash?
1: Good. How's your day been today?
2: Very good. Nice and relaxing. Watched a bit of football, did a bit of cooking, sharpened some knives.
1: What did you make?
2: Tuna curry for my wife.
1: Oh, yum. Yum. What spices did you go for?
2: Ooh, well, we used the good old Keane's curry.
1: Yeah.
2: Because she likes that one. And then I have Kashmiri chilli.
1: Yeah.
2: And regular red chilies chopped up. Lemon juice, nutmeg, what else? Let me think.
1: Onions, you had some onions and ginger,
2: yeah,
1: garlic.
2: Yeah, onions, that's right. Yes, onions and garlic, correct. Yeah,
1: good.
2: Yeah.
1: And tuna was one of those fish, you don't have to cook it for very long, right? So did you put it just in at the end?
2: Yeah, I do. Mm.
1: Lovely. I had a chef on the other day, and I asked him his favourite dish, and he said tuna with sesame seeds and yuzu juice. Very Japanese-style recipe.
2: Oh, yeah, yuzu juice, yes.
1: Sound lovely. Very simple preparation, but we'll have to try the yuzu juice one day. You could try the yuzu juice and tuna for your wife next time.
2: Yeah. Well, you can buy it in bottles from the Asian food stores these days.
1: Yeah, go a bit Japanese with the sesame seeds and see if she's into that as well.
2: Yep.
1: It won't take you as long as the tuna curry.
2: Sorry.
1: You'll be done. All right, let's see if we can get you on the board.
2: Yep. Mm-hmm.
1: Okay, your next question. In addition to conditions of the gallbladder, bile ducts, and pancreas, a hepatologist,
2: sorry?
1: Well, a hepatologist, this is H-E-P-atologist, hepatologist,
2: oh, yeah,
1: is a doctor.
2: I would imagine the kidney or the liver, I'm trying to think.

0: Hepatitis is a disease of the liver or the kidney. Can't remember. Bugger. It's one of the two. I'll throw out kidneys.
1: You were so close. Unfortunately, not Ian. Sorry. But nice to hear your tuna curry recipe. So let's speak another night. Thanks for calling in. Okay. We are progressing through the quiz. Joyce, you are correct. You are correct about the hepatologists, what they look after. Peter joins us from Gympie in Queensland. Hi, Peter.
2: Hi, good morning.
1: Did you hear that question about what a hepatologist does?
2: Yep.
1: Which organ do they focus on?
2: I'd have to go to the liver now.
1: Yeah, it is the liver. That was so close. That last caller was so close. It is the liver for 1 point. Your question number two, Peter, what rock icon was the founder of the Society for the Prevention of Cruelty to Long-Haired Men?
2: Oh, my God.
1: I don't know if it lasted as a society, but it was there at one time.
2: I've got no idea. I'll pass the baton on.
1: Thank you for calling, Peter. Let's speak to another night.
2: Okay, bye-bye.
1: Yeah, many of you are correct. Joyce, Sandra, the liver is correct. Annette from Perth, what a giant organ the liver is. Maybe our biggest internal organ. I think that was on a previous quiz question. Skin on the outside, liver in the middle. Let's see who's next. Tara joins us from on the road. Hi, Tara.
3: How are you, Ashwin?
1: I've been having a good day. We're finding out some good things. Did you know that the mermaid, Little Mermaid, was a Nordic myth? An ancient
3: yes.
1: Nordic male. What a good story.
3: Yes.
1: Love that.
3: Yes.
1: They had some fun stories. They had Thor throwing thunderbolts. They had half fish swimming in the sea. So at the moment, though, Tara, you are on this question, which is, which rock icon was the founder of the Society for the Prevention of Cruelty to Long-Haired Men?
3: Oh, right. You wouldn't have a clue. This is going to be a wild guess. Would
1: just
3: something like that. Oh, let's just have a guess. I'll say Meatloaf.
1: Say who?
3: Meatloaf.
1: Meatloaf. No, not Meatloaf, Tara, but I'll catch you another night.
3: Thanks, Ashwin.
1: Thank you. Yeah, okay, so that's a passable question now. It's been misanswered twice. Morgan, not quite right with Ozzy Osbourne. Okay. Bobsled says, hi, Ashwin, the song for the Ibis would be Been Everywhere. Perfect. Perfect, bobsled. Anne-Marie joins us from Dandenong. Hi, Anne-Marie.
4: Hi, Ashwin.
1: Would you like to pass on this rock icon question or have a go?
4: Yes, please. Just pass.
1: Pass, okay. All right. It's a strange question because there's a few rock icons out there. Okay, this question, Anne-Marie, was inspired by all of you from a previous conversation, and that is, what is apricity?
4: Oh.
1: We talked about it a few weeks ago on the program.
4: It was months ago, wasn't it?
1: It was all a blur to me now.
4: Oh, Ashwin, you can't do that to me when I've just taken all my pain medication.
1: Oh, no.
4: It's the feeling of... Oh.
1: You know what?
4: I can't remember it.
1: I liked how you said it's the feeling of, because it is a feeling that we talked about. Can you channel it back? Is that ancient unconscious memory? Can you pull it back in?
4: No, it's not there. And for the long-haired person, I was thinking of Eddie Van Halen, but then I was going through all these other rock people, so there you go.
1: Yeah, and it wasn't Eddie as well. I'll give you that much as well. Yeah. Anne-Marie, I'll speak to you another night.
4: Thanks, Ashlyn.
1: Joyce, you are correct from Perth, as is Ray from Atlanta, as to who created the Society for the Prevention of Cruelty to Long-Haired Men. How cruel are we to long-haired men? I mean, I know sometimes hippies copped it in the 70s and maybe, you know, hipsters today, but in general, I think they have a pretty easy run in society. Nessa has called us from WA. Hi, Nessa.
5: Hi, how you going?
1: Good. Are you calling for the first time?
5: Yes,
1: I am. Just for me. Thanks for doing that. Are you a shift worker or what's keeping you up at night?
5: I'm not going to answer that.
1: You don't have to answer that. I just thought you might be like Vando driving a truck around Australia. Well,
5: no, I was just lazy today. I slept all day, so I'm awake.
1: Okay, yeah, you're just making up for wake time.

0: Okay. Well, there's a word we talked about, Nessa, a while ago. It's called apricity.
1: Yes, it means the feeling of the warmth of the sun on a cold day.
0: Oh, that's beautiful. It does. It does.
1: So that, the rock star you're looking for is David Bowie.
0: Great. That's 2 points from you already, Nessa. So you're on the board with 2 points. Thanks for calling.
1: Yay.
0: Right. We'll draw the winner after the news. All right. That is Nessa from WA. We'll take one more call from Andy in Hobart. If it will click. You guys can hear me clicking, right? That's Andy. It's not just me. It's the system. Andy joins from Hobart. Hi, Andy. Andy, can you hear me?
2: Yeah, I can, Ashwin.
0: Well, let's put this question to you, Andy. Linseed. Linseed is another name for which flowering plant which has been cultivated by humans for over 30,000 years and is the source of linen fibre? Linseed.
2: Cotton.
0: It's not the answer, unfortunately, Andy, but thank you for calling. We'll speak out another day.
2: Thanks a lot, Ashwin.
0: That's Andy calling in. What is it? Linseed. We'll maybe bring that question back another day. If you have just joined the program, the way it works is we announce the winner on the other side of the news. We find out who's won. Stuart will tally it up and put it into our random draw system, and a winner will be chosen. But if you'd like to join the program for anything during the course of the show, you can call me on 1300 800 222. This is Kids in the Kitchen.

0: That's Current Stand by Kids in the Kitchen. We've had one more caller bring in just before the news. Deb joins us from Canberra. Hello, Deb.
1: Hi there. How are you?
0: I'm good, Deb. As we approach the news, we have an agricultural question for you for the quiz. Linseed is another name for which flowering plant, which we've been cultivating for over 30,000 years?
1: I'm thinking flax.
0: Flax is good, great plant, good hardy plant.
1: Oh, excellent.
0: Your last question. Of the three principal layers that make up human skin, what name is given to the outermost layer that provides a waterproof and protective barrier?
1: Is that the epidermis?
0: How do you know all these questions? Are you a skin scientist, Deb?
1: Just been on this earth a long time, so you kind of absorbed.
0: Yeah, it's all come in. Deb, that's pretty good. Thanks for calling in.
1: Excellent. Thanks for that. Have a good weekend.
0: And you too as well. That was Deb's first time calling in. 2 points on the board that quickly. Good morning, says Jim on the text line. I think linseed oil is made from flax seed. Yeah, that would make sense as well. Flax seed, says April. Very common kiwi plant as well. There's flax bushes everywhere. It's very dinosaur-esque. You feel like you're in Jurassic Park with flax bushes around you all the time. Okay, the news is approaching. We'll pop over to Hollywood after that. And then it's a universal story, but it's about a performer whose mum was not happy with their career choice, but they have reached the top of their career. They have become a drag sensation in Las Vegas. So we'll talk about family, career, and that journey. It's the documentary called Heels. So if you like that, stick around. I'm Ashwin Seke. You're listening to ABC Radio Overnights, and it is just about news time. If you'd like to join the program one last time, you can text me on 0437 774 or call in on 1300 800 222.

0: ABC News, good morning. I'm Simon Lauder. A Russian drone has struck the headquarters of Ukraine's security service, the SBU, in the centre of Kyiv, injuring 12 people. The BBC's James Lansdowne reports from the Ukrainian capital.
1: For days, Russia's attacked Kyiv around the clock, targeting largely businesses and infrastructure. But now it struck right at the heart of the Ukrainian state. We heard a brief whine before an explosion echoed across the rooftops and smoke rose into the sky. President Zelensky said the drone had hit Ukraine's security service, the SBU. He said it had been aimed directly at the office of the acting head of the service, Oleksandr Poklad. The attack suggests Russia's new fast attack drones are growing in accuracy. It also signals Moscow's ready to step up its strikes before possible talks with US mediators at the weekend.
0: A mistrial has been declared in the US murder trial of Lindsay Clancy, the former nurse whose defense argued that postpartum psychosis caused her to kill her three young children. Tim Wharton reports.
2: Following a six-week trial in the state of Massachusetts and 38 hours of deliberation, a jury was unable to reach a verdict on whether Lindsay Clancy bears criminal responsibility for killing her children aged 3, 5 and 8. The 36-year-old former nurse admitted to strangling them at her home in Duxbury in January 2023. However, her lawyers argued that she could not be held criminally responsible because she was suffering from a rare mental illness that they said made her unable to understand the wrongfulness of her actions. Prosecutors contended that Clancy, who was never formally diagnosed with postpartum psychosis, carefully planned the killings and bears full responsibility for her children's deaths. It's uncertain whether the prosecution will seek a retrial or whether Clancy will remain in custody.
0: Aid organisations say Nepal will need support long after rescue operations end. Nepal's National Disaster Risk Reduction and Management Authority says property, housing and infrastructure worth at least $3.57 billion were lost in the flooding catastrophe. The death toll has grown to over 1,200, and more than 5,000 people are still missing, including 36 Australians. Plan International Global Humanitarian Director Dr. Uni Krishnan says some people have survived with only the clothes they were wearing.
3: What people are telling us is truly heartbreaking. They have lost everything. That's where this whole relief and recovery is not going to be a 100-meter sprint. Nepal will need continued support much longer than the next few days when the relief will be scaled up.
0: Malaysia has declared an emergency in a town on Borneo Island after air pollution breached the country's emergency level threshold linked to fires in neighbouring Indonesia. Indonesia correspondent Tim Swanston reports.
4: Now, the Indonesian government has said that this month, September, is a month that they're very concerned about, particularly as this super El Nino supercharges these kinds of conditions. There's significant impacts right across Southeast Asia from this thick, dense smoke haze that you can feel here. So there's some efforts on the ground to try and battle this intense, these intense wildfires and put a limit to this smoke. But officials do say that this month and the conditions this month are going to be some of the worst that they'll have to face.
0: Emergency services are urging Sydney residents to prepare early for the bushfire season, with a forecast of unusually hot and windy conditions triggering an extreme fire danger warning. A total fire ban is in place across Greater Sydney today. Rural Fire Service Commissioner Trent Curtin says people should check alerts and make a plan with their families.
5: Download the Hazards Near Me app so that you can get information if a fire does occur in your area. And, you know, it's a great reminder this early part of the bushfire season that fires can occur at short notice. They can impact on homes. And now's the time to prepare our homes and to sit down with the family and have a discussion about what we'll do if a fire does occur.
0: A North Queensland grazier has been found guilty of gunning down his neighbours at Bogie, southwest of Bowen, amid a dispute over missing livestock. Chloe Shimicki reports.
6: Mervyn and Marie Schwartz and her son Graham Tai were shot dead at the gate of Young's Cattle Station in August 2022. Marie's other son, Ross Tai, escaped the shooting with a bullet wound and raised the alarm. 63-year-old Darryl Young had pleaded not guilty to three counts of murder and one count of attempted murder in the Supreme Court trial in Townsville. After 4 weeks of evidence and 15 hours of deliberation, the jury returned a unanimous guilty verdict on three counts of murder, and after further deliberation, found Young guilty of attempted murder by a majority verdict. Young will be sentenced on Monday.
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7: You're with Ashwin Sedgar on ABC Radio. Okay, this is the plan. We are together, and in this hour, we are about to cross over to Hollywood, where there's a very famous American restaurant. You've probably seen it featured in movies. There's a movie about the origin story of a restaurant, which doesn't happen very often, so it must be quite a fascinating tale. So we'll find out from Kevin which restaurant gets its own feature film. And then we will cross over to another story, and that is this documentary. It's called Heels. It's made by an Emmy Award-winning filmmaker, and it tells the story of a drag performer who's become a hit sensation around the US, but mum still doesn't approve of the career. There's some family tension. There's some pain as well, but let's have a look at that documentary in the second half of this hour. So that is the plan for the next hour. Just a quick update on Linseed, because that did feature, and Flax Bushes did feature in the quiz. Bobsled writes, if at first you don't flaxseed, try again. Great work, Bobsled. This is not a pun. This is a real story, a flax-based memory. It says, my nonna used to pull up linseed plants on our walks from the early 50s in Sicily and take them home, dry them, and thresh them until they were stringy after they'd dried out. After a few weeks, and spin them into an old, or using an old wooden spinning wheel. It's a memory from childhood. Stuart, do you have anything that romantic in your life, a spinning wheel at home, anything like that?
8: No, dude, what the hell? I would have no idea how to do that. This was all, like I said, I'm quite young, so I was grown up on technology, you know, PlayStations and televisions and things like that.
7: Yeah.
8: So I don't know. I think the nearest thing we had, and I never knew how it worked, was those sort of antique sewing machines, and it looked like it could sort of spin on the table. I never really understood how it worked because it's sort of had a rotating part, and it was all one sort of mechanism. It was connected to the floor. It had a little grate sort of like where you would put your, you know, you'd put the foot part down on the bottom so you could obviously do the different speeds and whatnot. But I just never understood it. Nothing so romantic in my life, mate.
7: No. As a spinning wheel, it's very 1947.
8: It does feel like that a little bit. It does. But no, I never used it. I was never one for arts and crafts, really.
7: No.
8: Myself.
7: And nothing like that. I have an old box in my parents' house. My grandfather gave me an old box with yellow gold colored engraving on it. So
8: like an ornate box.
7: Ornate box. Maybe it's 100 years old. So I have a 100-year-old box.
8: That's cool.
7: So I was wondering, what do you put in it? Maybe a game box controller or something.

0: If it's large enough, you could use it for keepsakes and things. I've got a little keepsake box that just ended up being a repurposed coin box from like the early 2000s. But it's got, you know, my first passport in it from when I was a child. You know, when I was, I don't know how I got it, but when I was in primary school, I got to be house captain, I think only because no one else applied for it. Yeah. So I've got my little house captain badge from grade 7, you know, just stuff like that, I suppose. You could use it.
1: I think so. And it's nice to be connected to the past. So if you have one antique item, it makes you feel like less alone, because if you only have modern items, you feel your whole existence is 2001 to 2026, whatever it is. But if you have an antique, all of a sudden you expand back to 1850 or 1750. You've just stretched yourself out by 150 years.
0: You know, as we're talking, I've just remembered, I think my brother has it. My brother and I's great great grandfather fought in World War One, and he brought back a 50 caliber bullet, like shell and casing, but it has everything hollowed out. So my dad would have it around the house, and he just kept like random secrets and little goodies in there. And then when my dad passed, my brother and I got it, we would just look inside, and there's $50 notes and things like that. He would just kept just random stuff in this bullet, because it's huge.
1: Yeah. Right?
0: It's like that big, and you know, I say that big for context, I want to say about 15 to 20 centimeters, and then I want to say a circumference, or maybe a radius, diameter of, I don't know, 6 or 7 centimeters. They're huge.
1: That's enough to stash a lot of $50 notes if you wanted to.
0: If you spiraled them up enough.
1: Depending on what he got up to. Yeah, what a lifestyle that people have lived. But heritage items, yeah.
0: Yeah.
1: We all need them. So if there's any heritage item in your life that really takes you back into the past, let us know. Give us a call if you like, 1300-800-222, or text 0437-774-774. Jane in Hawthorne writes, "Hi, Ashwin and Stuart. I think that's a treadle sewing machine."
0: Ooh, that sounds familiar. I reckon it probably was. It does sound familiar. I'd have to go look up an old photo. I don't think we have it as a keepsake anymore, unless one of my aunts or uncles has it, but I don't know if it exists anymore.
1: Classic item.
0: I fear that it might have just been thrown out, you know, and which is such a shame, because it would be an antique and probably worth a decent amount of money.
1: All right, go and find out a bit more about that later. But Stuart, we just had a quiz.
0: Mm.
1: What happened?
0: Well, we know the drill by now, surely. It's a bit of a raffle quiz. I've got my little spinning wheel of doom for some, but for great joy for others. And today it spins once more. And we have a winner, and it is Nessa from WA. A first-time caller, no less.
1: A first-timer. Thank you, Stuart.
0: You're welcome.
1: And congratulations, Nessa. Let us all journey over to Hollywood, where this restaurant gets its own feature film. We'll find out more about that after this. Here on ABC Radio Overnights, this is Sophie B. Hawkins.

0: that is As I Lay Me Down by Sophie B. Hawkins. If you've just joined the program, this is Overnights, ABC Radio Overnights. I'm Ashwin Seeker, and just a moment ago, I'd been talking to Stuart about the items, the heritage items in our house, and I had suggested this spinning wheel is a 1947 thing to have in your house. And someone said, don't you mean 1847? I think, Anonymous, it depends where you're from. When India gained independence, in 1947 or 8, Gandhi said, let's all go back to the villages and use our spinning wheels and make our own cloths and clothes. And so it felt 1947 in that way. But if you're in Paris, very much. It's a 1847 thing to have in your life. Okay, that's it for heritage discussions. We are about to talk Hollywood in just a moment and find out which restaurant has finally got a movie made about it. Who would know? Well, that would be your Overnights correspondent, Kevin Ott. Hello, Kevin.
1: Good morning, Ashwin.
0: I mean, you need a really good origin story as a restaurant to have your own movie made. Can you tell us this story?
2: Yeah. So, okay, the new thing that we've been getting in the movie industry is movies about brands, right? Eva Longoria made a Hot Cheetos movie about how they were developed. There was a movie about how Nike made the Air Jordans. There was a BlackBerry movie. So we're getting into movies about brands. A lot of these movies about brands have the support of the brand. So, you know, they're essentially giant commercials. What's happening now is a little different. It's the same thing in that it's going to be supported by the brand itself. But this is a movie that's actually being made by the founders. Now, what's the brand, you may ask? Hooters. I don't know if you guys have. Do you guys have Hooters in Australia?
0: Not that I'm aware of, but it turns up in movie references a lot. So I guess most Australians would have heard of it.
2: Yeah, it does. So Hooters, for those who don't know, the name of the restaurant refers to the owl in the logo, but it also refers to, and this is going to get a little blue, it refers to female breasts. There are waitresses at Hooters who are extremely skimpy clad. Very often they're chosen for their physical attributes. I don't like it. I've been there a couple of times. The food is actually not bad. I was there a couple of times in my 20s for birthday parties. But I don't see how it can still stay standing. I don't see why that place hasn't been sued out of existence. Anyway, enough editorializing by me. Yeah, so a guy named John Rosenbaum is going to be making this movie. He made a Woody Woodpecker movie. And I think that's pretty much his main claim to fame. And like I said, it's being produced by the people who originally started Hooters back in 1983. The plot is going to be, I'm going to read you the actual plot synopsis. Two friends accidentally launch a business empire only to find everything they built threatened by the federal government. So I think this movie's also going to have a political stance, probably. But I don't know. We'll see how it is. I do think it's interesting that it is being made by the original founders of Hooters. The other interesting fact that I think people should know is that last year Hooters filed for bankruptcy. So they're clearly not doing well. This might just

0: be a way for them to sort of get one last cash grab before Hooters disappears forever. I don't know. But I am kind of fascinated by this movie, but kind of also don't want to support it.
1: It's a good movie. Also needs to tell the truth and the dark secrets as well. It's hard to do that when the founders are driving the story.
0: Exactly, exactly. And that's, you know, that's sort of the concern with a lot of these movies, is that they have the agreement of the brand. I think another place we see that, a parallel of that, is in musical biopics, because often musical biopics will have the support of the band that, you know, their biopics about. And so therefore, it just really shows the highlights. You don't really get into the nitty gritty. You don't get into the dirtiness of it. And it's similar with the brand movies. I think this Hooters movie is, I imagine it's just going to lean heavily into the concept of the restaurant. Because I guess if you're making this movie, why try to hide that, right?
1: Kevin Ott is speaking to you about the news from Hollywood. He's our overnight Hollywood reporter. Netflix seems to have taken over the new king of Hollywood, streaming in general. What is their latest adventure?
0: This is really interesting to me. Okay, so a little while ago, Netflix hosted a sort of a trailer slash exclusive first look at the upcoming video game Grand Theft Auto 6. It is very hotly anticipated. The Grand Theft Auto franchise is massive. The pre-orders are in the hundreds of thousands. And Netflix had this special first look. It was about 27 minutes long. And they aired it, and they got it exclusively for 6 hours before it went out on, you know, other platforms like YouTube. It got 31 million views. That is huge and insane. So it's really good for Netflix in terms of their numbers as far as, you know, the views they get on the things they make. Those are things that they want to show to investors and say, look, everybody's watching our product. Our product is still very relevant, very hot. So it was a really good deal for Netflix. And then after, you know, after that exclusivity window ended on YouTube, it only got about 17 million views in that first day. Now, YouTube used to be the place you went for trailers. Generally, if somebody says, hey, did you see that trailer for that new superhero movie? Or did you see that trailer for that new Star Wars movie? You'd say, oh, no, I haven't. And you would go straight to YouTube to watch it. Hmm. Now, some of the streamers have been reclaiming that and posting trailers only on, you know, the actual streaming app. So if there is a Star Wars movie, you might need to go to Disney Plus to watch the trailer for it. On the other hand, they do want to sort of have this trailer appear in as many places as possible. So these exclusivity windows like Netflix did, that is kind of the way into, that's the way to do that. You know, Netflix has been getting into gaming a lot lately, and this is kind of interesting, them doing this sort of little partnership with Rockstar Games, who produces GTA 6. And I just wonder, I don't know what it looked like, and I don't know what the future would look like, but I wonder if the trailer game is something that the streamers could really get into if they want to boost their numbers.
1: Let's hear that GTA 6 trailer.
2: Might not feel like it, but these are your glory days. The salad years, you know? Nothing is going to beat who you are now. Standing tight. Enjoy this, dude. If this right now was all that there is, all the time, it would be perfect. Just that. Trust me. You wanna dance, you
1: don't know. Kevin, you mentioned there's a lot more movies about brands. It seems to be there's a lot more movies about video games as well.
0: Yeah, we're getting video game movies. It's funny, used to be generally regarded as terrible. Like most video game adaptations just didn't work. Probably the best one for a long time was the Super Mario Brothers one, but that wasn't because it was accurate in any way to the game. It's because it wasn't, and I think people kind of had a sort of love-hate relationship with it. Lately, that's been changing, right? The Fallout show is pretty good. The Last of Us TV show was pretty good. So maybe TV is a better home for video game adaptations. But it's always going to be difficult to make these video game adaptations because what video games include that movies and television do not is you, right? You are kind of the main character. You are taking on the role of the main character.

0: So you're used to yourself playing Agent 47 from Hitman, not Timothy Oliphant playing him. And it's kind of, you know, it's kind of jarring, I think. So it's a challenge, but they are getting better at it.
1: We've had a contribution from Leroy and Penrith to say about these branded movies that the 80s movie, Mac and Me, was an E.T. ripoff that was basically one big McDonald's advertisement. I must have missed that. Did you see it?
0: Well, I have seen parts of it. What's famous about Mac and Me right now is that every time Paul Rudd goes onto Conan O'Brien's show to sort of pitch one of his movies, he always goes on and he says, I have a clip of the movie. And then instead of a clip of the movie he's in, they play the exact same clip every time from Mac and Me. It's of a kid falling off a cliff and Mac the alien sort of reacting to it. It's very, very funny. If you want to go search for sort of Paul Rudd, Mac and Me, Conan O'Brien, you'll get some really great videos.
1: Okay, an unusual link. I hadn't heard of that one before. And a little clarification, some of you have texted to say you did go to Hooters in Sydney in the early 2000s. Dave says there was one near me in Rose Hill. I never went. And Sally says there were Hooters in Sydney. Stuart has looked it up. Apparently they closed in 2021, which is a similar story to what you're saying. They filed for bankruptcy last year, so maybe on its last legs.
0: Yeah, yeah, yeah. I mean, internationally, I don't know how well a restaurant like that is going to do. It has a very American vibe and a very sort of gross American vibe, if you ask me. So I'm not surprised the one in Sydney didn't last and that there was, you know, only that one sort of ever opened. But yeah, I think I kind of think Hooters is not long for this world. And I think this movie is potentially a good sign of it. Unless it does gangbusters, I doubt it will. I think it'll do about as many numbers as, say, you know, a faith-based movie or something like that, because it'll have a very small population of the percentage who is passionate about what the movie's about.
1: Let's move on then from Hooters and gaming. Let's go back to classic filmmaking. There is a very beautiful story told by Casey Affleck, and he's managed to pull much of his family into it.
0: Yeah, this is cool. So Casey Affleck is making a movie right now. Casey Affleck, the brother of Ben Affleck. And this is really cool. The movie is called Company. It is not an adaptation of the Stephen Sondheim musical. It's sort of a gothic story about a family told over several generations. And what's cool about it is that he has cast a bunch of his family in it in major roles. His sons, his parents, and his girlfriend are all in this. I don't think Ben Affleck is going to be in this because I don't think he wants, everybody else to be overshadowed by one of the major stars in the world. But this is very cool. And it makes me want to see it because it makes it so much more intimate, right? It makes it so much more kind of private and personal. And I want to see that side of Casey Affleck because he's someone I like. If people are interested in this concept, I actually think it's a very cool thing. There are two movies that that I'm going to recommend. One is called I'm so sorry.
1: While you're thinking of that, I was thinking of who else has done family movies. Will Smith and Jaden Smith tend to do a lot of family movies together as well.
0: Yes, I found my note. So it's called Highway to Hell. It is a sort of horror comedy about a guy who needs to go into hell to rescue his girlfriend. It has in small roles all of the Stillers, right? Jerry Stiller, Ann Mira, Ben Stiller, Amy Stiller, who is the daughter that we don't really hear much from. So that's very cool. And they're all in kind of small roles. Then there's another movie called The Long Riders. The Long Riders has all three Carradines in it, both Quaids, Christopher Guest and his brother. Bet you didn't know. So he had a brother, and Stacy Keach and his brother. And that's a Western from the 70s, so it's got that 70s Western feel. That's kind of a better movie than Highway to Hell, but Highway to Hell is a lot of fun, too.
1: Yeah, I love that concept of family movies. All three Carradines, one of them was the Kung Fu master of the 70s. Were they all in that genre of actor, do you remember?
0: Well, Robert Carradine is most famous for being in Revenge of the Nerds. And then Keith Carradine, I think he's probably most famous for being on Deadwood. I think David is he's the only martial arts master.
1: Right. Okay. All right. So that's his jam. Now, we were talking in the quiz about Gladiator. There was a 2000 version. There was a 2024 version, which is what a stretch of time to come back to a franchise. Alien is a similarly old franchise, maybe even older. Can you tell us about the latest chapter in the Alien story?
0: Yes, this is very interesting. So Alien is a franchise now, right? It's more than a movie. There have been many, many movies, starting in 1979 with the very first movie called Alien, directed by Ridley Scott, one of the greatest movies of all time. Then later, James Cameron picked up the franchise with Aliens, another fantastic movie. He went in a completely different direction with it. And since then, there have been some other Alien movies of varying quality. Most recently, a movie called Alien Romulus, which was directed by a guy named Fede Alvarez. Alien Romulus is really good. I do recommend that people see it. One person who did not like Alien Romulus is Ridley Scott. Ridley Scott is the director of the original Alien movie from 1979. He also, as you said, made Gladiator. Most recently, he made a movie called The Dog Stars, which was released, I think, last weekend, and which bombed horribly. And so, you know, people are talking to Ridley Scott a lot these days because he's got a movie coming out. And what he has said is that he wants to come back to the franchise. He wants to come back to the Alien franchise. Now, in many ways, he never left. Before Romulus, the last Alien movie was made by Ridley Scott. It was Alien Covenant. There was also Prometheus, which was directed by Ridley Scott. And he's taken the Alien franchise in this very sort of kind of overly intellectual direction, where we're actually meeting the people who created the human race. And we're learning about our origins and how they're tied to the alien xenomorphs. It's very, very heady stuff. And, you know, whereas the Fede Alvarez movie that came out recently, Alien Romulus, and also Alien Earth, the TV series that premiered on FX, you know, they're really good because they make use of the alien, right? It's about aliens chasing people and people trying to get away from the aliens. It's not about the origins of mankind. So I don't know. If he goes back to it, I think great. I don't really trust that he's going to be very good at it. Prometheus and Romulus were both sort of, I like them both, but a lot of people don't. And even though I do like them, they're certainly not as good as something like Romulus. So, you know, if Ridley Scott does come back, we'll get another Alien movie. It'll probably get very bad reviews. It'll probably do pretty poorly on Rotten Tomatoes. And if it's anything like his most recent movie, it might even bomb.
1: It's an interesting take. If you stay too close to a franchise, you get sick of the bare bones of the plot and you want to step back and look into the weeds. You get caught up in the weeds and the little cracks in the story, which is not interesting to a mainstream audience anymore. And that probably applies to many franchise owners.
0: Yeah. And, you know, these franchises, they all sort of have limited lives, but then they kind of come back to life. I think a good example is your DC Comics movies, your Superman and Batman movies. They were kind of taking a dive, at least critically, under Zack Snyder. But now that James Gunn is making them, they're much more critically appreciated. And I think they're probably doing better numbers as far as box office as well. But yeah, franchises, I mean, they disappear and then they come back. It's hard to get a handle on how much money a franchise movie will make your studio. Because audiences are so fickle.
1: Yeah, it is. Yeah, it's an interesting challenge for filmmakers everywhere. It's already a hard way to make a living, to capture people's attention through film. So all sorts of challenges there, but you've taken us through it well. Thank you for your time, Kevin, today.
0: Absolutely. Thank you, Ash.
1: That is Kevin Ott there, your overnight's correspondent.
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1: What about Alien versus X-Men, something along those lines? Maybe it's time for a refresh. And people, like Kevin was saying, they just want to see the aliens fight with somebody rather than backstory and history. Makes sense. Okay, coming up, we'll stay in the realm of film, but very different to Alien versus Predator. There's a new documentary out, which is about the rise of a performer from Thailand who's reached the top of the scene in the US, the drag scene. But it's come with some family challenges. It's an interesting story, so we'll take you into it after this. This is the Eagles. We've been talking about the Big Lebowski, the dude, his least favourite band. Maybe, though, it's not your least favourite band. Let's check it out.

0: I don't know what the dude was talking about. That song is Hot Chocolate. It's beautiful. That is the Eagles with New Kid in Town.
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0: You are about to meet an Emmy-winning filmmaker whose new work tells the story of a Thai performer's rise to international success as a drag performer, but it also captures the difficult relationship they had with their mother.
2: My dad and my sister, they were both understanding of my drag. My mom, I don't know completely how she thinks.
3: I just don't get it. If there's another life, I wish he wouldn't be gay for the next life because it's too painful.
2: I think she's in a lot of pain, but she's causing a lot of pain too. I think in life I have an armor, but when I'm in drag, even though I'm vulnerable, nothing can harm me. Versus in life, things can.
0: The document.

0: And the story kind of tracks Pan Pan, his family, and his journey to being one of the first Asian drag queens to have a residency in Las Vegas.
1: And this wasn't a natural story for Pan Pan. He didn't come from a performing family, did he? Can you introduce us to the environment that he grew up in?
0: Sure. His mother is Taiwanese and his father is Thai. And his mother is, I would say, typical Asian mom, very focused on his studies. He grew up with pigeon-toed, and she would try and train that out of him. She would be his tutor, him and his sister's tutor, growing up after school, and was very focused on him getting him in a good school, making sure he has a good professional life after that, and strict. And that was the environment that he grew up in. She also carried a lot of her own trauma growing up during the war, or at least a little bit right after, and quite poor. And that has its own consequences in the family.
1: And how did he pull away from some of those pressures? Did you notice something in his childhood that really drew him towards drag?
0: There's this Disney cartoon with, I think it's Fantasia that had dancing hippos in it. The hippos with little ballerina skirts dancing to an orchestra. And he watched that as a child, and he grew up, I think, on the heavier side, and felt like those hippos were his escape, that maybe one day he could be like those hippos and wear a tutu and ballerina slippers and dance around carefree. And I think that was the first seed into his performing life.
1: Did he grow up in a small town? Is this something he had to pursue in Bangkok? What's the journey of how he progressed from childhood to becoming an adult performer in this world?
0: He grew up smack in the middle of the city, smack bang in the middle of the city in Bangkok. And he, saw the cartoon, and that was, I think, the original city, because that was when he was very young. And then Bangkok has a really, really rich queer performance history and queer performance scene, whether it's from, Thailand's Likke or Khon traditions. These are performers who are usually men, but would perform as women on stage in the royal setting and in traveling troupes. That later on, Thailand also adopted the kind of European cabaret culture, but in Thailand, because of a bunch of reasons, ended up having mostly trans women performing cabaret, and that becomes extremely popular around the world. Everybody who came to Thailand would come to see Tiffany or other studios, or sorry, performance arenas that had the trans cabaret performances. And this becomes very, very well known, not only throughout Thailand, but throughout the world. And he saw that when he was, I think, about 10, and was really inspired by how these trans women were able to be on stage, and at least while on stage, felt like they were being admired. And then it was only later, and when he was in college, that he saw RuPaul's Drag Race for the first time, and he thought, "What's this? That's me. I want to be them. I want to be a drag queen." And he, one Halloween, he dressed up in drag and then never looked back.
1: If you've just joined this conversation, you're hearing from Pailin Waddell, who is the filmmaker behind this new documentary called Heels, which is a story of Pan Pan from Thailand exploring this new career in drag, pulling himself out away from some family expectations about not pursuing this. Maybe his mother was worried about the job security, but also some conservative attitudes, it sounds like. There was also alcohol in the family, which is quite a universal theme in many families. Can you talk about the role that alcoholism played in that family?
0: Sure. I think that's one of the most, sensitive points of the film. I actually never, starting the film, I did not know.

0: that his mom is an alcoholic. We had started off the film really intending to follow Penjana and her journey to Vegas in a very straightforward way. And as we interviewed his family and his mom, I realized there was something deeper and a little darker, to be honest, that was unraveling. His mom carried her own trauma. She grew up very, very poor. She has stories about how she would try and ask for lunch money each day from her mom, and her mom would get really, you know, pissed off because they didn't have the money, and would scold her for asking for money. And so she switched to asking for money weekly, and it was still getting scolding. And she would ask in the morning and said, "Oh, asking money in the morning is bad luck." And so she resorted to asking for lunch money just once a month. Her own father was an alcoholic, and she'd come home to a father who was very drunk and sometimes violent. So she carried that herself, and I don't think she even understood that that was passed down to her until we interviewed her. And in fact, it was during a 4-hour interview with her that she finally, you know, admitted on camera that, yes, she likes alcohol. She will drink every day. It makes her happy. And all the trauma that she carried and in her own young life, and as well as, you know, her marriage and everything that's happened to her, disappears when she drinks, and she will stick to drinking because that's the best, according to her, medicine to erase that trauma away. And so that's the environment that Panpan grew up with, a mom who was drinking almost every day and sometimes would be quite verbally abusive to him and his sister.
1: Beyond the alcoholism, I was wondering how the poverty that she experienced might have reflected into the way she raises him, such as penny pinching and wondering about job security. Can you see any echoes of the poverty she experienced in the way she has raised Panpan?
0: Of course, yeah. I mean, her poverty made her promise to herself and to her children that they will never experience the kind of poverty that she has. And through that mindset, she got to work. She was the breadwinner of the family. She ran a factory. She worked 24/7. She didn't see her kids that often growing up. It was their father that really spent a lot of time with them and raising them. And she was very strict. She was unyielding, and she wanted, you know, and then when Panpan came out as being a gay man, she, you know, worked even harder for him to make sure that he has like a successful professional life because she's worried about discrimination. So she's a very determined woman, and I think driving that is her experiences growing up poor.
1: Do we see any resolution to their differences? Does it change in any way over the course of the documentary?
0: You know, so I'm not going to spoil the documentary, but an incident with his mom does happen that causes Panpan. And it's shocking, and it causes Panpan not to talk to her for a long time. I think it was, you know, almost a year, and we kept filming, not knowing if we were ever going to get access to his mother ever again. And there was this thing that Panpan does almost every year, which is he gets his dad or one of his family members to dress and drag with him and takes photographs, either to raise money for charity or for a magazine. And he calls the family drag day. And he invites her to that. And you'll see in the film whether she actually shows up. But ultimately, you know, after this documentary was made and they saw it, I think it did something to their relationship after everything was said and done. I think Carol, Panpan's mom, just realized for the first time, you know, how she was carrying that trauma and how that trauma is being passed on to him in her raising of him.

0: Even now, she promises that when they see each other, at least while they're together, for a couple of days, she won't drink. They have this pact now that at least while they're together, when she's visiting for a couple of days, no more than three, because after that she can't bear it, that she won't drink. And I think from that, it's this little first step that they build, rebuild a more constructive relationship.
1: I'm sure it's interesting how a documentary can provide a bird's eye view of a situation that she and Pan Pan would not have had before, seeing all the different parts being pulled together on screen. If you've just joined this conversation, Pailin Waddell is the maker of a documentary called Heels about Pan Pan, who has achieved great drag success. Let's focus on you for a moment, though. As a filmmaker, telling this complicated story involving humans with pain and intergenerational trauma and one trying to succeed, it's quite a complicated story to tell. What do you focus on as a filmmaker to tell it well?
0: In the documentary world, you never know what's going to happen. I think when I'm searching for projects, when projects land on my desk, I look for something that I think is universal, that touches something deep inside of me, because making a documentary is a marathon. It takes many, many years. And if it doesn't really truly touch you, you can't go on for that long and make good work that resonates with other people. And I think in this story, I saw the universal theme of it's a family drama at the heart of it, of a son trying to understand his mother and a mother trying to understand her son. And through performance and art, they healed together for a little bit, at least.
1: That's interesting, for a little bit at least, because I wonder how entrenched these great differences in attitude can be. But did it leave you feeling a bit more optimistic that these great rifts that you see in families can be healed somewhat?
0: Yeah, I think healed is a strong word. And, ultimately, art can alleviate pain, can make you forget pain a little bit, and the process of creating it can allows you to really face that pain in some cases, and create art, something beautiful out of pain. But ultimately, what would really heal them is a lot of therapy. Yeah. and they haven't reached that, either of them doing therapy, but I think it at least sparked a conversation. And I think in the documentary process, because it is quite similar to talking it out with a therapist, that it was cathartic in some ways for both of them to just say the unsaid out loud, and taking the sting of it out. And they chose to do it in this very public way, which is very brave of them.
1: Yeah.
0: But I think that the whole documentary process itself did turn into a little bit of therapy for them.
1: And I wonder, is there a cultural aspect to this? Because therapy, my dad was a psychiatrist before he retired, and it wasn't very popular in India. They would say, oh, why would you go to a psychiatrist? Can't you just drink your problems away? Because there was this outdated mentality that talking it out was very Californian, very Western. We bottle things out here in Asia. So was there an Asian aspect of not opening up and talking in that way?
0: Oh, totally. Yeah. I think his mom, Pan Pan, has suggested to his mom, please go to therapy. Please go to therapy. Yeah. Please go to therapy. I mean, there's the like, why would I pay to talk to somebody? It just seems like a ridiculous thing.
1: Yeah.
0: And on the face of it, like, how would that heal, decades of trauma and poverty? It just doesn't compute, right? So absolutely. I think she is refusing to go because of the money, because of how ridiculous it sounds. But also, I think on some days, she's not always convinced she needs it. While on other days, I'm sure she'll agree she does.
1: Yeah, I guess it depends how recently she's seen the documentary. So it's interesting that you've made this work. It's been a labor of many years for you. If people would like to follow the story and hear more about Pan Pan, what's the details to actually watch it over here in Australia?
0: Sure. It is online at heels.eventive, that's eventive.org, and you can watch it there. We are doing festivals all around the world. We were just in Pattaya in Thailand. We premiered actually in Toronto at a festival called Inside Out, where we won the audience award. And it's going to Copenhagen next. You can track its festival journey at the studio that produced the film's website. The studio is called N8. That's the letter N and the number 8. But also you can follow Pangina Heels on Instagram. She has a lot of followers. I forget what her handle is now, but I think it's just at Pangina Heels. And it's I think I can say this on radio. It's vagina with a P.
1: Yeah.
0: And H-E-A-L-S.
1: Okay.
0: Yeah.
1: Well, you've taken us into a new world, but as you say, it's a different world for some, but also some universal themes of family conflicts and trauma and pain passing down through the generations. So, yeah, you've shown us, I think, some of the universality of this story. So thanks for your time today, Pailin.
0: Absolutely. Thank you for having me.
1: That's Pailin Waddell there. The documentary, as she said, is called Heels.
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1: We are coming up towards the news, and on the other side, we've got an Australian musician to introduce you to you, and also a story of the fact that 2 in 5 of us, by the time we reach 85, will be diagnosed with a cancer of some form. I'd like to introduce you to someone who's dealing with their diagnosis in a positive way and sharing how you can be a good friend, a good support to someone who may have been diagnosed as well. So if you'd like some tips, some suggestions, stick around for that conversation coming up after the news.

0: That's Charles and Eddie. Would I Lie to You? On the other side of the news, let's meet a new Australian musician with a country sound, but a bit of soul as well, a bit of grunt to that country, and also how to deal with someone, or how to liaise, that's a bit formal, how to support someone, that's the word I was looking for, who has had a terminal diagnosis, how to be a good friend, a good ally in that situation. So if that interests you, stick around for that conversation coming up after the news.
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5: ABC News. Good morning, I'm Simon Lauder. A US judge has declared a mistrial in the murder trial of Lindsay Clancy for the killing of her three young children in 2023 after a jury failed to reach a verdict. The 36-year-old former nurse admitted to strangling her children, aged 3, 5 and 8, at her home in Massachusetts. But her lawyers argued she could not be held criminally responsible because she was suffering from a rare mental illness that they said made her unable to understand the wrongfulness of her actions. Prosecutors had contended that Clancy, who was never formally diagnosed with postpartum psychosis, carefully planned the killings and bears full responsibility for her children's deaths. Judge William Sullivan says he had no choice after the jury failed to reach a verdict.
6: It is with a heavy heart that we report we are unable to come to a unanimous decision and will not be able to. Under the statute and the case law, I don't feel I have any choice but to declare a mistrial.
5: Ukraine's president has vowed to retaliate after a Russian drone struck the headquarters of Ukraine's security service, the SBU, in the centre of Kyiv, injuring 12 people, Tim Wharton reports.
7: After 9 days of targeting Kyiv, hitting businesses and infrastructure, Russia has now struck right at the heart of the Ukrainian state, hitting the headquarters of the SBU. The security service is vital to Ukraine's war efforts as it carries out high-impact deep strikes inside Russia designed to damage Moscow's war machine and its energy infrastructure. President Volodymyr Zelensky says the drone had been aimed directly at the office of the acting head of Ukraine's security service, Alexander Poklad. He's vowed to retaliate, claiming the attack was a major escalation in the 4.5-year-long war. The drone strike comes just days before US negotiators Steve Witkoff and Jared Kushner are expected to visit Moscow and Kyiv over the coming days.
5: Rescue efforts continue in Nepal, with emergency teams searching through debris-filled tunnels for hundreds of workers who have been trapped since devastating floods struck last week. Two workers from a blocked hydropower tunnel have been freed 10 days after they were trapped by flash floods that devastated an area on the border with Tibet. It's some good news for Nepal, which has seen more than 1,200 people killed. However, with time passing, the president of the International Tunneling and Underspace Association, Arnold Dix, says hope is fading to find more victims alive.
8: This is absolutely squarely up the middle of miracle territory. Big teams of people are working on this. We've got men with shovels and their hands digging underground in tunnels to people on computers comparing satellite imagery with what we're getting from helicopters and historical drawings. And in the end, a good dose of miracle.
5: US President Donald Trump has called on the Federal Reserve to alter its interest rate policy and cut rates after job figures for August exceeded expectations by forecasters, the BBC's Samira Hussein reports.
9: Defying analyst expectations, the Labor Department said the US economy added 162,000 jobs in the month of August. In addition, the July jobs report was also revised. Instead of losing 23,000 jobs, the economy actually added 21,000 jobs. Such a strong unemployment report increases

0: the likelihood that the Federal Reserve will raise interest rates when it meets later this month. One person who disagrees, though, is the President of the United States, who posted to social media about the stellar jobs report and demanded that the Fed lower interest rates.
1: A total fire ban has been declared for the Greater Sydney region for today as abnormally warm spring weather grips the city. The ban's been imposed as hot and windy conditions are forecast to drive the area's bushfire threat to extreme levels. New South Wales Rural Fire Service Commissioner Trent Curtin says the fire danger is driven by the heat and the winds.
2: Today's been called a total fire ban in the Greater Sydney area as a result of extreme fire danger. There's the potential for fires to be quite dangerous today in the Sydney area due to the elevated temperatures and elevated winds. The winds are expected to blast through to sunset this evening.
1: In the AFL, Geelong veteran Patrick Dangerfield has helped launch his side into the semi-finals, defeating Carlton at the MCG. The Cats weathered an early challenge from the Blues to finish 14-23, 107-11, 8-74 in the elimination final, with 36-year-old Dangerfield leading the come-from-behind victory with 5 goals.
3: We knew it would be tougher the longer the game went, and it sort of transpired that way. But really proud of our guys to... for it not to be perfect, to continue to grind and then to execute the way that we did was really pleasing.
1: It sets up a semi-final against the Fremantle Dockers in Perth next week. ABC News.
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5: Good morning again. If you've just joined this conversation, I thought we could learn something that we don't often learn at school. We learn maths, we learn science, reading, writing, all of that. But we don't often learn how to be a good friend when they get some bad news, particularly terminal news. This is not a heavy conversation per se. Claudia, your next guest, is taking her cancer diagnosis that she received with a very positive attitude. So she has shared some tips on how she has stayed positive and made the most out of it, how to embrace life as well as possible, and also shared some ideas on how you can be a good friend to someone who may have received a diagnosis like that. So if you'd like some advice to learn some lessons that we don't learn in school, and perhaps we feel awkward with these conversations, spend a few minutes hearing from Claudia next. After this next song, we'll go to that story. And then on the other side of that story, I'll introduce you to an Australian musician originally from the United States, but has moved over here and then really found her voice embracing those American traditions of country and soul and many more, blending them into, I would say, a very feisty kind of country music. So that's a bit of revelation for us all. Some Australian new music coming up as well in this hour. And if you'd like to join the program, you can always call me. You can call 1300 800 222, or you can text 0437 774 774. 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This is One Perfect Day by Little Heroes.

0: That is One Perfect Day by Little Heroes here on ABC Radio Overnights. In just a moment, we're about to talk about how to be a good friend to someone who's received some bad medical news.
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0: Around 2 in 5 people will have been diagnosed with cancer by the age of 85. So if someone you know has been diagnosed, it can be hard to know what to say to be a good support. Your next guest has some insights to the topic. Claudia Bergs was diagnosed with glioblastoma last year, and she talks about that in a conversation. I had this just before we went to air. She talks about the conversation we had during the diagnosis with her doctor, telling her friends and family, and the attitude that has made it easier to tackle the illness.
5: I felt some things in my body that I knew weren't quite right or normal, but put them down to, as everyone does, stress, anxiety, sleeplessness, just not exactly feeling top-notch. And so I'd seen a physio, tried to self-diagnose, read some books, and then finally I landed at my GP and she ran a few tests and requested an MRI, blood tests and the whole gamut. And about a month later, she called me into her office and my husband and I were there, and we were told, we went through all of the tests initially, blood tests, gut health, stool samples, the whole bit. Mm. And she sort of buried the lead because she looked really anxious. I think she was more nervous than I was. Yeah. And, we were in there for some time before she said, yeah, we found something on your MRI scan and we believe, or I believe, it is a glioblastoma based on the way it presents. And it was looking like, it was growing on my brain stem, which is not a good place to have a brain tumor if you're going to have one. And it was as glib as that. And then she suggested, she automatically referred us to the RPH and neurosurgeon and other specialists, oncologists and radiographers at the RPH. And so in the subsequent couple of weeks or 3 weeks, I ended up seeing a neurosurgeon. And she told us that there was no chance, or there was certainly no chance of a biopsy because of the location of the brain tumour, because, as she said, you can't live without a brain stem. And so they weren't going to go near that. And then subsequently, there was no chance of a debulking, as they say, or a removal of the tumour, again, because of its location. That was it for the surgery side of it, which started to eliminate possibilities for me. So, again, the oncologist and radiographer we saw at the RPH, there was this sort of standard of care that we were offered, and, yeah, that was where we stood. It was some grim moments in those rooms.
0: Had you looked up glioblastoma before that conversation?
5: Certainly not before the GP, because I'd never even heard of it. And I guess part of me in those early months, as I said, I was trying to self-diagnose what this feeling was. I did think, gee, it feels like I might have a brain tumour, but I went no further than that. After the oncologist and radiographer, I did look up glioblastoma tentatively. It was pretty nerve-wracking.
0: When you were looking it up, were you looking for some solace, or was that not possible with what you were researching?
5: It's an interesting question. Solace, no. Well, I wasn't searching for solace in looking up what a glioblastoma was. I'm a hardcore researcher, and so when I had that diagnosis and that terminology, I went to PubMed and looked up a lot of glioblastoma studies, and in one sense, I guess, yeah, there was solace in seeing the reality of statistics, and that, I guess, that never scared me. It sort of felt like a done deal, so it wasn't opening up any answers that I wasn't already aware of.
0: Yeah. How are the doctors, how are specialists in guiding a person through a diagnosis like that?
5: Yeah, look, my experience was really quite good. My integrative GP was lovely, and she felt a little out of her depth, I could tell, and she was pretty scared for me, but very personable and warm and offered as much assistance as she could. The neurosurgeon as well, I found her really personable and, in most cases, everyone, I think, just felt really sorry for me because of my age and this pretty critical diagnosis. And they were mostly personable, knowledgeable in their field, certainly, and giving me the information that I asked for. So, it was good.
0: How about your own reaction? Did you end up feeling sorry for yourself, or did you have to try and find new strength? Because this is such a big battle that you've never had to fight before. What happened to you internally?
5: Oh, how long have you got, Ashwin? It's ongoing. I mean, as they say, no one gets out of here alive. So I know that death is coming for me and everybody. It's just a matter of when and how. And the dying part was never, the chance of dying, I suppose, was never an issue for me. I think that's an honest answer. I mean, it sounds a throwaway remark, but it was never the death itself. It was the idea that, I guess it was the feeling of pain or being a burden on my family. Yeah. That was the thing, or missing out as well. But I never felt sorry for myself. I never asked why me, because anyone who's looking at cancer and the causes, it's more like a question of why not me. I was stressed and a little overweight and probably not eating properly and a lot of, toxic inputs that I could eliminate from my life. So, it wasn't a shock, weirdly.
0: Yeah.
5: Upon reflection, I'd always had this idea of, what would I do if I had cancer? What, how would you approach life? Because you hear of these people summoning superhuman strength and resilience and tenacity, or if you have a child who has a terrible illness, or, these people seem to be charmed. And so I guess in my life I had asked that question, what would I do if I got cancer? And then, boom, I was faced with it. And so, in a weird way, it wasn't a shock. It was action stations for me.
0: In some ways, that's almost like this stoic idea of prepare for the worst and brainstorm and scenario plan. And you had been doing that as well. So you said it's gone into action stations. Before we get to your action that you've taken, can we talk about your family, the people around you that have turned up during this diagnosis, your husband and your family, your parents and siblings? What have they been like during this process?
5: Again, how long have you got? I couldn't be as strong and alive as I am right now without my family. And that's the bit that will make me quite emotional because, as I said, my husband was there in the room on the day of diagnosis, and that was we were due to get married, and it was, as my husband likes to say, a massive soul slap. And this has turned out to be really great for us, this soul slap. And also on the day of my diagnosis, we drove to my parents' house, who were waiting anxiously with my sister. We all knew something wasn't quite right with me, so I had to give them the news. Unfortunately, it wasn't the call they were hoping for from the doctor's surgery, which was, it's just, an autoimmune flare-up or something. It was something more serious. And so that afternoon, probably an hour after I was diagnosed with a glioblastoma, I was, in my family's arms. We were all quite deeply emotional, hard to describe. So they were there rallying around me from the moment they said, we can get through this, we can heal, we're here all together, and that was amazing.
0: You're listening to Claudia Bergs, who is talking to us about her experiences of dealing with a brain tumour, the diagnosis and the action that she's taken since then. You have always had quite a positive background. I first met you on the comedy scene doing jokes. Well, you must have been tapping into something inside you that was quite positive and humorous. Did you use that side of you in coping?
5: Oh, definitely. And in fact, it's one of the key factors, I believe, in people who live well with cancer and can heal from cancer is a positive attitude, and definitely taking the sting out of cancer. Because I as I said, you know, we've all got a limited time on this earth, and I think humour is a great leveler, and it's universal, and it's perhaps in a self-deprecating way, but it's certainly the way I connect with people and have done through this healing journey as well.
0: Yeah, tell us about the benefit to you of talking to an audience and letting it out, not bottling it up, not having to hide a diagnosis in this way.
5: Yeah, that's a really good point. It was a balance for me. So during the early days of the diagnosis, I knew I had a lot of work to do to heal my mind and my body. So I did shut down or close that inner circle quite strictly. So I kept who I told. It was quite an exclusive club who I told. And yet everyone in my life who was in that inner circle, they know me, and they knew I wasn't looking for tears and grief and sobbing beside my bedside. I wanted to laugh and dance and play on the beach, which is a lot of what we did. And, had a lot of laughs during those first days. I had one friend in particular who referenced the apple cider vinegar documentary. Belle, I can't remember her last name, but she said to me, "Oh, you're not just faking this like Belle. You know, you're not just faking this for the sake of a Netflix documentary." And, you know, that gave me a great laugh. And yeah, her attitude was perfect. It was exactly what I wanted to hear. And yeah.
0: Do you find some people find the topic quite heavy and they have trouble taking it? How do you tell people this?
5: Oh, sometimes, well, it was quite funny. Not funny, in that in the December period, December 24, so a good 2 years ago, my husband and I had wonderfully sent out 100 invitations to our upcoming wedding, which we were very excited about to happen in 2025. So all of our family and friends knew they were coming to this wedding and everyone was RSVPing. And then about a month later, we had to make some pretty grim phone calls to everybody saying, "Sorry, wedding's off. Cloudy's got a brain tumour and may not be around for much longer." I mean, we had obviously more emotional conversations than that, but in a way that was great timing because we had to tell our nearest and dearest, and then they all knew exactly where we were at emotionally and gave us the space or closeness that we needed. So that was really fortunate. But, yeah, it's a funny one to see how people react to brain tumour, brain cancer.
0: Has it made you refocus your life on things that matter? And if so, what have those changes been that you've made?
5: Yeah, definitely my life has transformed completely from what it was 2 years ago. 2 years ago, I was working full-time, as I said, quite stressed, not prioritising my physical or mental health. And as a result of this diagnosis, I took extended leave from work, which was amazingly fortunate for me because we were in a position to do so. And I was able to just focus on deep sleep, hours of meditation, hours of sunlight and being on the beach, swimming in the salt water, saunas, cold showers, eating salads that are three times the size of my head, exercise, yeah, loving relationships, having deep conversations,
0: yeah,
5: things like that.
0: Yeah, it sounds like very sensory experiences, the beach and the ocean and nature as well. Mm. And sometimes you can miss out. Sometimes I don't look at the stars for 3 months and then you look up and go, oh, those stars are still there, or go to the ocean every 6 months. So, yeah, I wonder if we need to get back to our senses more often. It feels like you're doing that in a very, really rich way.
5: Yeah, certainly. It heightens your senses immensely. And it's funny because nearly 2 years down from this diagnosis, there are times when I forget I've got a brain tumor. You need to remind yourself of those incredible moments and universality every moment, even when you've been given a terminal cancer diagnosis. It's funny how the mind keeps switching back to the inconsequential things, and you have to keep drawing yourself back to those moments of beauty and importance.
0: You've talked about those things you've embraced, those moments of beauty, what's important. Are there things you feel like you really had to cut out once you got this diagnosis?
5: Yes. I'd say stress would have been my number one excise from my life, and that it comes in a lot of forms. Stress from, bodily inflammation is an easy one, but the thing that low-level stress that just happens all the time, every day, that you don't get a deep rest and a deep sleep very often, and I've really prioritized that now. So having to force myself to relax in a way, which sounds counterintuitive, but is crucial, and that's come through meditation as well. Just releasing some of the BS, letting things go more. And my husband will attest to me not always staying true to that mantra, but I try. And, yeah, we can only try.
0: If someone is out there listening and they have friends around them, they've been diagnosed with cancer and they would like their friends to be more supportive, what would you say to those friends?
5: It's a very personal relationship, and I think honesty is probably the key to it. Not being afraid to speak to your friend and ask them, how do we want to engage? Do you want to talk humorously? Do you never want me to mention the cancer? Do you only want me to talk about the cancer? Can I offer only practical tips, or am I here for emotional support? I just would not shy away from those conversations, and I know from personal experience now, it's worth talking about. Things kept in the shadows just fester, and I'm a very open person, so I'm very happy to talk about it. But I know there are some people who are a bit more old school, and this idea of just think positively, and it's certainly not just think positively, there's a lot more to it. They think perhps that maybe

0: little bit flippant, but I think it's a personal thing, so just have the conversation.
1: That is Claudia Bergs there, talking about her diagnosis with cancer and the people and the attitude that have helped. On that issue of mindset, this text has come in without a name. It says, "Tomorrow is guaranteed to none of us. Mortality is an unavoidable part of the human lifespan and ultimately something every one of us will have to confront. The only uncertainty is when."
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1: Those are the numbers if you'd like to join the program. I thought next we could meet a new Australian musician. Her name is Jen Mize, and she has a band, an eight-piece band called the Rough and Tumble. So they produce very alive, vibrant country music, perhaps you could say. We'll speak to Jen after this. This is one of her songs, Shake Something Loose.

0: California to start a musical career. Well, Jen did the reverse. She started in Vegas and has found her sound over here in Australia. Let's explore how that all happened and share some more music. Jen, hello.
1: Good morning, Ashwin. How are you going?
0: Good, thank you today. You have a fascinating story, don't you? Starting in Vegas, can you take us into your world of Vegas, your childhood? Where does this story begin?
1: Yeah, well, I was born in Florida, but my parents moved to Las Vegas when I was about 2 years old. And I grew up there. I know it's a crazy sounding thing. But I grew up on a little horse property outside of Las Vegas, with a few horses and little brother and gardens and things like that, just like normal people do. And, I went to school in Vegas at like a performing arts high school, and then started going to uni in Boston. And I got into music at a really young age. My mom put a violin in my hand when I was 3 years old. I think she knew that I loved music. I think I spent a lot of time singing and things like that. So she got me on the Suzuki method, which is an ear training method. So I played violin for a little while, cello. I did some opera singing. And ended up going to uni in Boston at Boston Conservatory for musical theater. Wild.
0: So you have this classical beginning with the Suzuki method. Even though you're getting this classical training, is that where your heart was, or were you being pulled towards folk and country and other popular styles of music?
1: I was definitely being pulled. I had to ride the bus to school because I lived out in the boonies.
0: Yeah.
1: So every day on the way to school, I would sing the songs that are on the radio, just sit in the bus and kind of look at the window and sing all the songs. So I think I was always destined to be a songwriter. It just took me a while to figure out that was the thing I wanted to do. I didn't start songwriting until I moved to Australia. I was 28. I spent a long time working on cruise ships and doing all kinds of stuff, which is where I met my husband, my Australian husband. So that's a good thing I did all that, because it brought me here.
0: But yeah. Love always brings you to a smaller country. Otherwise, if you're a musician, you stay in America, right? But it's love and romance that can bring you to a smaller country musically. But how has this country maybe added to your musical life? Have you picked up anything musically from living in Australia?
1: Oh, I think I have. I've been working with some of the greatest musicians ever in Australia. It's one of those things. I think Australia's talent pool is just as good as America's talent pool. It's just a population game. In Australia's 22 million, that's the population of New York State. Yeah. I don't think Americans are any more talented per capita than Australians. Not even close.
0: Yeah, that's an interesting way to put it. We don't have the numbers and maybe the hype to make global superstars. So that's why we often travel abroad. Before we get back to music, though, you've had a lot of adventures in your career. You were a hypnotist assistant at some point. You were on a cruise ship. Tell us about this wandering through different performing careers that you've had.
1: Yeah, being from Vegas, I would come home from my uni years at uni in Boston and need a summer job. So for a while, I was a hypnotist assistant in Las Vegas at the Riviera. I was also a singing gondolier at the Venetian. And I did the cruise ships and did musical theater on the cruise ships. I did a whole bunch of different things.
0: Can I ask you a hypnotist assistant question? Because I've always wondered, when they're choosing people from the audience, are they choosing people who they think feel malleable and they'll go along with it? Is there any science
1: that's
0: to choosing?
1: That's absolutely right.
0: Yeah.
1: Yeah, that's absolutely right. If you do not want to be hypnotized, it's very difficult to hypnotize you. Right. But if you're a willing participant, it's can be done fairly easily.
0: Has hypnosis or any of those art forms that you've studied found its way into your music and songwriting?
1: Look, I don't think hypnosis has it all, but the rest of the stuff that I picked up, yeah. I mean, even tap dancing that I learned while I was doing musical theater has really left with me a lot of ability to do syncopated rhythms and interesting phrasing in my songs. From that time that I was in orchestra playing the cello,

0: around all these wonderful musicians and hear their stories. So, you know, the horn arrangements in Rough and Tumble, I write those because I spent so many years hanging out with great horn players. I love horn lines. It's in there everywhere.
1: Every piece has turned up. I love a good horn line as well. I'm thinking of the big band horn lines that American has given us. They're so catchy, but not predictable. They have the right balance of being repetitive and surprising at the same time. I think it's hard to write a good horn line. So there's a science to it, isn't there?
0: Yeah, there definitely is. It's the science of the ear wants to hear something familiar, but you also want to mix it up while the song is going. So it's like a secondary musical hook, or sometimes the first musical hook in the song. And yeah, the audience reacts to it because it is something huge. Like, you know, it just sounds so great.
1: That tap dancing, I can imagine also, like you've hinted at, adds a lot of rhythmical depth to your music, the polyrhythms, the syncopation. Are you drawn to music that's quite naturally energetic and dance focused?
0: Not necessarily. I used to make these like sad ballad, you know, alt country ballads, and I still do. I still write the sad songs here and there. It's just the Rough and Tumble kind of pushes me in a direction that is a little bit more joyful and a little bit more vibrant.
1: Yeah. Jen Myers is your guest today from the Rough and Tumble. What's your musical life like in Australia now? Where do you play, and tell us about the career today?
0: Oh, well, we just played the Gympie Muster. That was really fun. On the Crowbar stage, all nine of us on stage. And those are the types of things we play pretty regularly, is the, you know, the larger music festival. We've played Woodford. We played Caloundra Music Festival back in the day. We play Tamworth Country Music Festival every year. We do like to tour, but it takes us a little bit of effort to put a tour together because of the actual size of the band. So we're looking forward to doing some dates later this year and early next year.
1: It is quite a big band. It's eight people in it. Is that right? Eight-piece band. So I can imagine.
0: Eight.
1: Yes.
0: Yeah, but also we've just taken on a new backing vocalist. So we were nine the last time we played.
1: And that must get expensive to cart things around. And we've seen this problem in Australia with live theatre becoming very hard to make work. Are you facing some of the struggles of making live performance work in this country?
0: Look, it's not necessarily easy, and with the cost of fuel and things like that going up, there are definite challenges. Part of our solution to that is that we have four people in the band who are core four, who have been with the band since we began, and then people that work with us regularly. So when we turn up to a city like Melbourne, we have other Melbourne artists and musicians that we can add to the band, rather than fly everybody around all the time and cart all that gear.
1: Yeah, that makes sense to strike that balance as well. But it's good that you've found a career in music and managed to, because you said you were given that violin at 3 years of old. So once you catch the musical bug, it can be hard to let it go.
0: Oh, mate, I don't think I could have ever let it go. I feel like I'm living a charmed life for sure.
1: Yeah.
0: I think I'd need a lot more therapy if I had to put music down.
1: I can imagine that's why you should keep doing it, because you just have to do it. So, and you have to, on that concept of therapy, you've actually described this as joy as medicine. You use that phrase, joy as medicine. Can you tell us more about that mentality that you have when it comes to making a feel-good album?
0: Yeah, I mean, I think everyone in this world could use a little bit more joy in their lives. Like leaning into joy is kind of the season that I feel like I'm in, since we put the band together, really. And that doesn't mean every song we play is a joyous song, or everything we talk about and sing about is joyous. There's, you know, one of our songs on our first record talks about gun problems in the U.S. So we have very serious songs as well. But leaning into joy when, you know, the world around you can seem so out of control, and unpredictable and a little bit scary, leaning into joy is the thing you can do. My

0: husband reminded me, you know, that I live here in Australia on the Sunshine Coast.
1: Yeah.
0: I have a golden retriever.
1: Yeah.
0: And I look at the lake, at Lake Kawana, and it's, I have a little, pretty little charmed life. And so I have a lot of things to be joyful about.
1: I'm not too far away from you in Brisbane. That's about as happy as Queensland gets. The Sunshine Coast, the beaches, the city. You've just got the perfect balance of a lifestyle over there. So you've found a lovely world. I'm wondering why it took you till 28 to get started on songwriting. Were you bottling up some life experience before it all came out? Or why do you think it started at that age?
0: The truth is I had always revered songwriters. And I think I put songwriting on too much of a pedestal. I just thought it was something these intellectual giants did and not something that someone like myself could do. And I late in life realized that just like most things, it's the 10,000 hours. Mm-hmm. Do you have the time to put in the time to, you know, get good at something? And obviously I had a calling. I felt like, you know, if I can actually be any good at this, I want to do it. And I wasn't good at first. I was pretty average initially, but I went to a lot of master classes at JMC and at QUT, and I ended up teaching at USQ, and now I teach at QUT as a like day mentor. So anyone can learn how to do stuff. Yeah.
1: If you've just joined this conversation, Jen Myers is our musical guest today. And this teaching life that you've started, maybe there are some lessons that you can share with us. Is there anything you can share with someone who's interested in songwriting as to what makes it work well?
0: Look, just like everything else, songwriting has some formulas. You know, there's all these rules that aren't rules. Just to get you started on things, I put a guitar in hand because I was bored on a cruise ship and had extra time. So I went to ultimateguitar.com and learned how to play some chords on guitar. And I had always been a singer. And next thing you know, I'm kind of looking at song structure and figuring out how other people do it. And then picking up books on songwriting and talking to other songwriters and becoming part of songwriting clubs. I helped run a songwriters round in Brisbane back in the day called The Round. And that kind of thing, you find that kind of community and you pour yourself into it fully. And next thing you know, you're good at something.
1: Yeah.
0: And it's not outside of the realm of possibility for you to take something new up. And it's really good for your brain, apparently. So that's what I hang my hat on.
1: Yeah, I like the idea that music can have this therapeutic benefit, not just to the audience, but to the person itself. It sounds like you can't get away. You're trapped in music in a good way. But what do you think it does for a person to devote their life to music psychologically? What does it do?
0: I think it forces you to do a lot of things. As an industry, it forces you to think outside of the box all the time. You're constantly evolving. So change and growth are the game, really, and inevitable. If you stay too much the same, I think it kills you artistically. And the thing is you have this life filled with people that are of the same mind. Everyone's on a growth journey. And there's a lot of support for each other in the Australian music industry. Because it is difficult. It's not something that's easy to do. You have to get out of bed every day and try to, you know, get your music in the ears of people that are not easy to reach. It's an honor, honestly. And sometimes it's really hard, but I don't think I'd do anything else.
1: No, and it is an honor, and I can imagine that it is quite a rewarding art form. And when people face difficulty together, they develop a camaraderie like soldiers or like musicians. Anyone who's doing something difficult in a small group, I can imagine, would feel a sense of kinship to everyone else who's doing that. It's not just music as well. You've also found your way into radio hosting. I'm wondering if that's changed the way you make music.
0: Oh, look, it's had its effect for sure. One of the things I tell my songwriting students is if you have a song that's under 3 minutes, as a radio programmer, I was always looking for songs that were under 3 minutes to wrap up.

0: the show or to add to the programming. So, yeah, it's that thing where, you know, song length is a thing, you know. Some people, like an artist that's a huge artist, will have a song that's 4 minutes and 35 seconds or 5 minutes, and the programmer will want to play that song, and then you need a short one to compensate. And thinking about keeping people's attention, making sure, I try to make sure that all of our albums have a lot of variety, musically, tempos, even genres within the album, feels and all that kind of stuff. It keeps people's attention and keeps them interested. And, cause we're all a little bit ADD these days. So, the music is something we can, you know, lean into, and it can take us on that journey.
1: Very much. I think social media has definitely shortened our attention spans. I'm looking at this next song of yours, 3 minutes, 44 seconds. So we'll give it an extra 44 seconds. It's called All Riled Up. Can you tell us about this song?
0: Oh, man, I wrote that one 3-4 years ago now, 5 years ago, maybe. Oh, maybe longer.
1: Yeah.
0: Five. It'd be 6 years ago. Because we made that record, the first record, just before COVID. Like, our launch for the record was February 22nd of 2020. So we had just made the record and COVID hit. This record, this song, All Riled Up, it's a fun one. I just had some fun writing, and the band just knew exactly what I needed. And it actually won us a Queensland Music Award in 2023.
1: Very good. We'll give it a run now. Just before I let you go, I've had a message from Lise saying, "Dear Overnights team, could you please tell me the artist's name? I popped Jen Myers, M-Y-E-R-S, into Spotify." So if any of you are listening, it's Jen Myers, M-I-Z-E. But do you have the handle Jen for M-Y-E-R-S in case someone looks up that as spelling mistakes as well?
0: No, unfortunately, I do not. I think Myers is too common of a name.
1: Yes.
0: Myers is indeed my last name and in the way I've always spelt it. And the Myers family has been around in America for a very, very long time.
1: Very well known over there. This is The Rough and Tumble and Jen Myers with All Riled Up. Jen, thanks for spending some time with us tonight.
0: Thank you so much, Ashwin.

0: That's all riled up by Jen Mize and the Rough and Tumble M-I, Z for Zebra, E for Egg, if you'd like to look her up.
1: You're with Ashwin Sedgar on ABC Radio.
0: It has been quite a reflective last hour if you've been listening to the program. Let's head further out from our own planet as part of this exploration. There is now a new NASA telescope that could change the way we view the entire universe. It's been launched. It could help us understand black holes, dark energy, dark matter, maybe even find some new planets. David Sparks has more.
2: It could change the way we see the universe, and now NASA's new telescope has successfully launched into space. And the agency says very little will be beyond its reach. The Nancy Grace Roman Telescope will eventually take up position about a million miles from Earth, and it has the ability to explore black holes and discover new planets.
3: T-minus 10, 9, 8, 7...
2: A mission years in the making, finally getting off the ground in Florida.
3: 2, 1, ignition, and liftoff. Go Falcon Heavy and go Roman Space Telescope.
2: Powered by enormous SpaceX rockets, the Nancy Grace Roman Telescope headed towards space.
4: Falcon 9 is supersonic.
5: Side booster separation confirmed.
2: When the rockets had done their job, they detached from the main vessel and made their way slowly back to Earth, and eventually landing perfectly upright on the pad.
6: NY landing leg deploy. PY landing confirmed.
2: Meanwhile, the ship carrying the telescope continued, moving beyond Earth's atmosphere. NASA Administrator Jared Isaacman.
7: Telescope has separated from Falcon Heavy. Its solar panels and lower instrument sunshade have been deployed. Ground controllers at NASA Goddard have been receiving telemetry data from Roman, and apparently all systems are nominal.
2: He says the Nancy Grace Roman Telescope still has a long way to go.
7: Over the course of the next several months, Roman will travel nearly 1 million miles away from Earth to Lagrange Point L2 and begin transmitting imagery and data back home that will contribute to world-changing science.
2: NASA says the telescope has a field of view at least 100 times that of the agency's other famous telescope positioned in space, Hubble. That means Roman will be able to capture a bigger section of the sky in each snapshot. Nikki Fox is with NASA's Science Mission Directorate. She says one of the new telescope's goals is to discover exoplanets, which are planets beyond our solar system.
8: You know, Roman is going to change the way we look at the universe. It is going to discover tens of thousands, maybe even 100,000 new exoplanets. Why do we care so much about exoplanets? Because one of our main goals at NASA is answering the question, are we alone in the universe? Is there another Earth 2.0 looking back at me?
2: Scientists around the world are watching closely, including Dr. Sarah Webb, who's an astrophysicist at Swinburne University. Dr. Webb says the telescope could help answer some of astronomy's big questions.
9: This mysterious thing called dark matter, the matter that we know has to exist, that holds galaxies together, but we don't really understand it very well at all.
2: The telescope is named after physicist Nancy Grace Roman, who died in 2018. She became NASA's first chief astronomer in the 1960s, going on to be its first female executive. And she played a crucial role in the launch of the Hubble telescope. If all goes according to plan, the telescope bearing Nancy Grace Roman's name will release its first images and data in about 3 months' time.
0: That's David Sparks there from the Top Stories podcast. On the other side of the news, we will go for a walk around the country. We'll check out a sugarcane burning festival, an avocado festival. That's very Australian, those two things. And then we will work out how to go to the gym properly to build up those muscles. Stick around for those conversations after this.
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0: ABC News. Good morning, I'm Simon Lauder. Rescue efforts in Nepal are continuing with emergency teams searching debris-filled tunnels for hundreds of workers feared trapped after devastating floods struck 10 days ago. Tim Wharton reports.
1: In a boost for rescue efforts, 30-year-old Sanjay Sah and 45-year-old Kabir Mahajan were pulled from the tunnels of a hydro power site. They are the first to be found alive in the tunnels since a flash flood struck the region last week. But hundreds of others are still believed to be trapped underground across six different sites, and rescue efforts are being hampered by thick mud, rock and collapsed sections of the tunnels. More than 1,200 people have been killed across Nepal and Tibet after deadly flash floods 10 days ago. But major questions remain about victims on the Chinese side. While Nepali authorities provide regular updates on search and rescue efforts, information about those who have died and are missing is being tightly restricted by the Chinese government.
0: A mistrial has been declared in the case of US mother Lindsay Clancy, accused of murdering her three children in their Massachusetts home in 2023. Ms. Clancy was charged with three counts of first-degree murder in the deaths of her three children, 5-year-old Cora, 3-year-old Dawson and 8-month-old Callan. Ms. Clancy did not deny killing her children, but her lawyer argued she had been suffering from postpartum psychosis and should not be held criminally responsible. Over 7 days of deliberations, jurors repeatedly told the judge they could not come to a decision and were ordered to keep trying to come to a unanimous verdict. Prosecutors must now decide whether to try Ms. Clancy again with a new jury or whether to offer her a plea deal. The US Treasury has issued new sanctions against a Turkish bank over its alleged ties with Iran, claiming it had helped Tehran transfer oil revenue from China to Turkey, where it was converted to cash and gold. The BBC's Jacob Evans reports.
2: This is the latest move by the US government as part of its Operation Economic Outcast. With the war launched by Washington and Israel in February continuing to push energy prices up, the Trump administration is looking for ways to isolate the Iranian economy. The sanctions on this small investment bank and two of its subsidiaries will see them cut off from the dollar-based financial system and their assets frozen. Anyone doing business with the bank could also face secondary sanctions. Last week, the Emirati branch of Egypt's bank Misr was hit with similar sanctions.
0: Britain's Reform UK leader Nigel Farage claims the party has done nothing wrong after an undercover investigation alleged it broke electoral law by arranging for a foreign donor to pay for political polling. The investigation, broadcast by Britain's Channel 4, concluded that two senior figures in the party arranged for a US company to pay more than $56,000 for three opinion polls commissioned by the party. Such an arrangement could breach British laws on political funding, which ban foreign donations. Mr. Farage, a veteran Brexit campaigner who's under parliamentary investigation over earlier donations, says the investigation aimed to catch the party out.
3: Make no mistake, this was an exercise in entrapment. Let me be clear. The party has done nothing wrong, taken no illegal money. In fact, no money was taken at all.
0: The Kremlin says the possibility of a Ukraine peace settlement remains, but there's no concrete basis for it now. Russia has also declined to confirm if US negotiators Steve Witkoff and Jared Kushner are due to visit Moscow in coming days. Back home, and a total fire ban is in place across Greater Sydney today, with the region facing extreme fire danger. The ban came into effect at midnight with hot and windy conditions forecast across the region. The Rural Fire Service is urging residents to

0: check their bushfire plans and make sure their properties are fire ready. No fires can be lit in the open during the ban and all fire permits are suspended. A bull bred in the New South Wales Central West has become the most expensive beef animal ever sold in Australia at $420,000. Stud principal at Millamurra, Angus Ross Thompson, who sold the bull, says it holds genes for everything cattle farmers chase, from calving ease to strong weight gains. Mr. Thompson says interested parties from around the world have already expressed interest in the bull's genetics.
1: There's been a lot of interest. There's interest from New Zealand, North America. But that, first things first, he has collected frozen semen, so that's great, but you've got to get the semen before you can sell it. So he'll be going off to a semen collection centre imminently.
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2: ABC Radio with Ashwin Zedkar.
3: Good morning. Very soon, we will take you on a tour of two festivals, one dedicated to the avocado and one dedicated to burning grapevines. They're just classically quirky Aussie festivals, so we'll explore what they're about and how you can enjoy them as well if you happen to be in the neighbourhood. Before we get there, though, Scott Hamilton, business and finance commentator, has joined us. Hello, Scott.
4: Good morning, Ashwin. How are you?
3: It's a good day for me. Which would you go for, avocados or grapevines? What's your go-to agricultural product these days?
4: Well, you know, avocado has a big hit in the household, especially on a Sunday morning when I'm told I have to make breakfast and, you know, hit the avocados with the eggs. So, I think probably that the avocado would be the number one here.
3: You're right. It's avocados during the day, grapevines at night generally, isn't it?
4: That's the one.
3: Very good. Okay, so we have got some finance news. What is happening in the world of money today?
4: Yeah, look, Ashwin, as we know, the US non-farm payrolls data, well, that was released overnight in the US and Friday afternoon their time. But look, the data really blew the market away with its expectations in the US. So jobs increased in the US by 162,000 in August. Now, the forecast was an increase of only 56,000. So that was well and truly blown out of the water there. But we see the US unemployment rate, well, that remains steady at 4.1%. But there is now pressure on the US Central Bank, the Federal Open Markets Committee of the FOMC, to raise rates in the US. As we know, the US inflation rate, well, sits currently at 3.4% and still well above the target of 2% in the US. So the next scheduled meeting for the central bank in the US is the 15th and 16th of September. So it's one we will be watching very, very closely. We know currently the US cash rate band was between 3.50 and 3.75%. So we could see this increasing very, very soon. But if I look at the markets in the US with that data coming out, the S&P 500, the NASDAQ, New York Stock Exchange all down. Currently the Dow Jones Industrial down 304 points, or down just over 0.5% to 53,381 points. The ASX 200 here in Australia, that drifted down on the close yesterday, down 14 points to 9,005 points. Asia was mostly up. Europe was mixed. The FTSE pretty much flat at 10,831 points there. The Aussie market there was actually up on the crosses overnight. Currently we're at 72.03 cents to the US dollar and $1.22 to the New Zealand dollar. Oil drifted down 31 cents to $90.99 US a barrel. Having said that, oil is still elevated with concerns about the Strait of Hormuz, of course, and the US-Iran issue there. Gold was down $72.90 to $4,467. Seeing a little bit of profit taking out of there. And in terms of data for next week there, Ashwin, no major releases here in Australia. We'll certainly be watching market commentary out of the US. But again, leading this further forward into the month, you know, the Reserve Bank of Australia, the Australian Central Bank, well, that meets on the 28th and 29th of September. So again, with the Australian cash rate currently at 4.35% and inflation well above the 2 to 3% band at 3.5% here in Australia. That'll be also one to watch in towards the end of the month.
3: And we'll keep watching that with you, Scott. Thanks for your time today.
4: You have a great day. Thanks so much, Ashwin.
3: And you as well. Scott Hamilton there, a business and finance commentator, joining us here on ABC Radio Overnights If you've just joined the program, I'm Ashwin Sedgar, and we're about to take you into the world of Australian festivals. Avocados, grapevines, what more could you want on a Saturday morning? This is Way Out West by the Dingoes. I'll be back for the festival tour after that.

0: That is the Dingoes with Way Out West. You know, instead of heading west, why don't we head as far south as we can in this country to Tasmania, where instead of Burning Man, they have their own version of a burning festival. Let's find out what that is with Lisa Cooksley, who's the events manager there and joins you now. Hello, Lisa.
1: Hello, Ashwin.
0: Tell us, what are you burning down there and where has this tradition come from?
1: Oh, lovely. Yes, so it's the burning of the canes. So the canes are what is left over after the pruning of the year. So when we've had the beautiful flourish of grapes in our vintage for the year, those canes are the dead vines and we cut them off ready for the next new year. So the burning of the canes is exactly that. All the canes, there's hundreds and hundreds of loads of it.
0: Yeah.
1: We set it this beautiful big bonfire and it's just spectacular sparks and fire. It's very traditional, back to the beginning, early days of winemaking, grape harvesting. They burn the canes to stop the disease getting into the new growth. So burning the canes and getting ready for the new bud burst, for the new vintage.
0: And fire has such a history of being a ritual purification element. So this feels very elemental, very natural. So I can imagine it's quite therapeutic to be a part of this ceremony. Who gets to watch it? Is it just the staff or is this a big public event?
1: No, absolutely not. So, we invite people to come in and embrace the change and the spectacular view of the fire. But it's a chance for us to also get people in to see what there's a bit more than what goes on than the wine in the bottle. So the end of the old and in with a new bud burst.
0: Yeah, very much renewal related. What happens to the ash? Can that be returned to the soil?
1: Yes, well, that's a whole part of our whole biodiversity. It's all that coming back into the soil absolutely, you're so right. And in a lot of traditional in vineyards, they put like fires around the vineyard to stop the frost settling on and onto the grapes. So, yeah, very big part of what we do.
0: I had not heard of the fire-burning elements of grape growing. Are there any other grape-growing secrets you can let us in on while we have you here this morning?
1: Oh, grape-growing secrets. It's actually beautiful watch through at Devil's Corner, the changing of the seasons, because like in summertime it's so beautiful and lush and green and full of grapes, and then when it comes to harvest, like in March, early April, and as soon as the grapes have started to be picked, it just changes. All of a sudden it goes brown and then the leaves start turning golden and drop and then when the guys come in to prune all the canes and the bud burst again. It's amazing to watch. It's beautiful.
0: You are lucky living in such a part of the country that's far enough south that you get this genuine changing of the colours. Your autumns and your springs must really colour the landscape very differently. Are your farmers, your grape growers, are they worried at all about the weather? Is this season looking to be kind to them?
1: Well, it's down here it's predicted to be a very dry summer, so we're all preparing for bushfires at this time of the year. But this time of year now that the buds are bursting, we have to be conscious of any insects or disease and things like that as well. So it's a constantly working down in the vineyard to make sure that we get those grapes for the next vintage. Lots and lots of them and the very best of them.
0: Yes. How does the weather affect the flavour of the grapes, such as dryness in the air?
1: So that if we kind of don't have that season, the right weather conditions, the flowers actually don't appear, not too many of them. That'll give us a low yield. Yeah, so it's very and if we have too much rain when the grapes are at their prime, they will burst. So then we don't have any juices, too much water. So very conscious of what happens down there.
0: Slightly at the mercy of nature as well. When the last cane burns out, what's the next big job for you on the vineyard?
1: Well, so now it's just watching for the buds to be bursting and any insects that get in and keeping the possums out.
0: No one's been able to beat possums, have they? Every time I have a gardening expert on, no one really knows how to deter possums.
1: No, absolutely. They're just prolific down here and we have a lot of wallabies and deer and all that sort of impact on the vineyard and then the birds and, yeah, so it's constant monitoring.
0: Are there any other superstitions we need to know about? None of us have heard of this burning grapes. Well, I hadn't. Burning canes. Any other superstitions you all get up to?
1: Oh, well, burning the canes is a big one for us. That's, you know, that's just a symbolic of old, you know, without with the old in with the new. But there are some vineyards that actually bury horns in certain places in the vineyard as well. Yeah, there's a lot of different things that go on. That we do a lot of praying for a good year.
0: So is that to attract good rains? Is that the significance of burying the horns?
1: That's right, yes. Yeah, so true.
0: Interesting.
1: Yeah.
0: Horns, is it a specific animal?
1: I'm not 100% sure. We don't do that at Devil's Corner, but in some places they do, yes.
0: Okay.
1: So, yeah, so it's on, well, tonight, obviously, and it's been, we've had some magic days down here in Tassie, and being winter, we don't hide from it down here, we embrace it. Mm. And, yeah, so, we're having 17 degrees and that, so it's going to be a beautiful day down here. We've got some incredible food from our Devil's Corner kitchen.
0: Yeah.
1: Two Demas and the Devil, and we've got a really good blues band on tonight to celebrate the burning of the canes. It's Pete Cornelius Band. And we've got our own regular Matilda Wilson playing, so some great music, some good atmosphere.
0: No goat horns in the soil, but otherwise, yeah, it sounds like a really wild event. What are the website or the social media? Where should people go if they'd like to come along?
1: Yeah, just go into devilscorner.com.au. You can purchase tickets on there. It's going to be an incredible day. So when you jump on our website, you can have a look around the site. It's an incredible view out to the Hazards in Coles Bay there. It's an amazing, stunning place. So lots of seating, lots of space. We'll have lantern making on for the kids. We'll have marshmallows on some of those vines we've been speaking of that you can toast over the fire yourself, and some beautiful Devil's Corner wine, mulled wine, and it'll be a lovely night.
0: Sounds like a lovely thing to do in the cold weather. Lisa, thanks for your time today.
1: Thank you so much, Ashwin. Nice to talk to you, and come on down to Tassie.
0: One day I will make it down, I'll let you know.
1: Fantastic. Thanks for your time, Ashwin.
0: Lisa Cooksley, the events manager. I mean, if I do go down to Tassie, it has to involve some kind of vineyard, doesn't it? For sure, at some point. I grew up in New Zealand, though. It feels like the Tasmania of the East, or Tasmania feels like the New Zealand of the West in some ways. Let's take you to another festival that's happening, the Black Butt Avocado Festival. Another celebrated agricultural product is the avocado. Dave Berry joins you from the festival. Hello, Dave.
2: G'day, mate. How are you?
0: Good. So if you just joined, Dave is the vice chairman of this festival. Are there any superstitions around avocados the way there are with grape growing?
2: I don't think so, mate, no.
0: It's a standard crop. Tell us about your festival. What are the highlights of it?
2: Probably the biggest highlight is the avocado roll, which there's several heats throughout the day, and then a final, and the winner gets $1,000.
0: When you say heats, so this is people rolling dressed up as avocados?
2: No. They roll over the reed avocado. The reed avocado is sort of the more rounder avocado, and they roll that down, I guess, like an alleyway and closest to the pin.
0: Oh, that's good. So it's not like that cheese festival in the UK where everyone falls down a hill dressed as an avocado. So sounds much nicer.
2: That'd be pretty funny, but no.
0: much safer what you've got going on there.
2: Yes, definitely.
0: How did this festival come about? Was this your vision, or where does this come from?
2: No, it started out as a garden festival about 16 years ago. And then a local farmer, Barry Troustall, and the local medical centre operator, Jeff Connor. They were having a beer in the pub and decided to celebrate the avocado, as there are about 14 avocado farms in the local area. So it came about like to celebrate the farms in the area.
0: Do you think there's a lot of room for people to discover the avocado in a new way, to use it in ways that they haven't considered before if they come along to a festival? New avocado ideas?
2: Definitely. We have some Thermomix demonstrations happening next Saturday. And so it'll give you different ways to cook with avocado. Then we have the avocados for sale, trees for sale, eating competitions, strongman competitions, lots of different things happening.
0: Yeah. Do you like a good guacamole?
2: I do.
0: What's your ingredient? Sour cream, sugar. What's your go-to guacamole?
2: It's just fairly basic, just the avocado and a little bit of heat in there too, though.
0: I like that. A little bit
2: of chili.
0: Chili. Yeah. Nice. Yeah. A bit of chili. What about some lemon juice?
2: Lemon juice will stop at browning.
0: Oh, it'll stop at browning. Is that a secret? Is it for the avocado preservation?
2: A little bit. Yeah, a little bit.
0: Oh, good to know. And there's someone called Alvin the Avocado. Can you explain who Alvin is?
2: Alvin is the mascot for Avocados Australia. And so we borrow him every year, and he makes an appearance at the Avocado Festival.
0: Like that. What does he look like?
2: Literally like a big avocado.
0: Has he got a suit on, sunglasses? Yeah,
2: so it's a big a foam suit, and which is a big avocado, and he has a little Kubra hat. And so there's a couple of little legs hanging at the bottom.
0: I like it. It looks like a very cute costume. What's the connection of avocados to this part of the world that you're from, Blackbutt?
2: As I said, there's about 14 farms in the area. It's a big industry for Blackbutt. Blackbutt used to be a logging town, and then sort of was more stronger in cattle. And then there's still a lot of cattle farms in the area, but the avocados are sort of taken over a bit.
0: Can I ask what you avocado farmers think of us in the supermarket, squeezing your avocados before we choose the right one?
2: Well, I'm not an avocado farmer myself. Okay, right. So.
0: Do you know what they think of us? Because I feel guilty when I do it, but it feels like the only method I know to choose a good one.
2: Yeah, well, you've got to get the right one, don't you?
0: Exactly, the right level of softness. I'm not sure if there's a better way. Maybe a farmer could share the right way. So you're not a farmer, but you've become involved in this. Is there something about this festival that particularly drew you into it?
2: I like the fact that it's a free event for the community. I'm a local business owner. I own the local hardware, and I've got three kids myself, and so it was just... I like the atmosphere and what it brings to the community as a free event. So it's 100% free to enter. The only thing you're paying for is your food and to enter any games that win a prize.
0: What is Blackbutt like beyond the avocados there? What do people do there? Say we come for a visit.
2: We do have an award-winning bakery.
0: Oh, yeah.
2: Yeah, and the other main attraction would be the rail trail. So there's the rail trail, which runs from Yarraman all the way through to Walkeracker in Ipswich, and Blackbutt is on that rail trail, and that brings a lot of business to town. And, so there's walking, riding, horseback riding.
0: Yeah.
2: Bit
0: of nature and a quiet place to get away from. Dave, what's the details if people would like to come along to the Avocado Festival?
2: They can join up on the Blackbutt Avocado Festival Facebook page or avocadofestival.com.au. It starts at sort of 8 o'clock. The canteen opens at 7. Main starts at 8 o'clock and runs through to 4 o'clock. But as I said, it's completely free, so, come along.
0: Sounds fun. Dave, thanks for your time today.
2: No problem at all.
0: That's Dave Berry there, Vice Chairman of the Blackbutt Avocado Festival. 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This is Jason Mraz.

0: That's Jason Mraz with I'm Yours. Have you ever gone to a gym and felt intimidated by the free weights and you just run and hide and use the little bench press machine, the little lat pull machine because you're scared of free weights? Are you missing out? Let's discuss resistance training. Should we go free weights? Should we use machines? Why does it matter? Gordon Lynch will be joining you to answer those questions after the news.
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5: ABC News, I'm Eliza Getzey. A mistrial has been declared in the US murder trial of Lindsay Clancy, the former nurse whose defence argued that postpartum psychosis caused her to kill her three young children. Tim Wharton reports.
6: Following a six-week trial in the state of Massachusetts and 38 hours of deliberation, the jury was unable to reach a verdict on whether Lindsay Clancy bears criminal responsibility for killing her children aged 3, 5 and 8 months. The 36-year-old former nurse admitted to strangling them at her home in Duxbury in January 2023. However, her lawyers argued that she could not be held criminally responsible because she was suffering from a rare mental illness that they said made her unable to understand the wrongfulness of her actions. Prosecutors contended that Clancy, who was never formally diagnosed with postpartum psychosis, carefully planned the killings and bears full responsibility for her children's deaths. It's uncertain whether the prosecution will seek a retrial or whether Clancy will remain in custody.
5: Meanwhile, back home in Australia, the family of three people shot dead in North Queensland say they're grateful the shooter has been found guilty of murder. Mervyn and Marie Schwartz and Marie's son, Graham Tighe, were shot and killed at a bogey cattle station in 2022. Graham's brother, Ross Tighe, was also shot, but he survived. 63-year-old Darryl Young was yesterday found guilty of three counts of murder and one of attempted murder by a majority verdict. Guy Schwartz, Mervyn's son, says the family welcomes the decision, but no verdict can equal their loss.
7: He robbed two young children of their father. He robbed us of our parents and a brother. He robbed grandchildren and great-grandchildren of their grandparents. He robbed brothers, sisters, and a whole family of people we loved.
5: A Russian drone has struck the headquarters of Ukraine's security service, the SBU, in the centre of Kyiv, injuring 12 people. The BBC's James Landau reports from the Ukrainian capital.
8: For days, Russia's attacked Kyiv around the clock, targeting largely businesses and infrastructure. But now it struck right at the heart of the Ukrainian state. We heard a brief whine before an explosion echoed across the rooftops and smoke rose into the sky. President Zelensky said the drone had hit Ukraine's security service, the SBU. He said it had been aimed directly at the office of the acting head of the service, Oleksandr Poklad. The attack suggests Russia's new fast attack drones are growing in accuracy. It also signals Moscow's ready to step up its strikes before possible talks with US mediators at the weekend.
5: Rescue efforts are continuing in Nepal with emergency teams searching through debris-filled tunnels for hundreds of workers who've been trapped since devastating floods struck last week. Two workers from a blocked hydropower tunnel have been freed 10 days after they were trapped by flash floods that devastated an area on the border with Tibet. It's a boost for Nepal, which has seen more than 1,200 people killed. However, with time passing, the president of the International Tunneling and Underspace Association, Arnold Dix, says hope is fading to find more victims alive.
9: This is absolutely squarely up the middle of miracle territory. Big teams of people are working on this. We've got men with shovels and their hands digging underground in tunnels to people on computers comparing satellite imagery with what we're getting from helicopters and historical drawings. And in the end, a good dose of miracle.
5: South Sydney has celebrated Jai Arrow's 100th NRL game with a commanding victory over a below-strength Sydney Roosters at the Sydney Football Stadium. Andrew Moore has the report.
10: A sellout crowd at the SFS of 41,513 were highly emotional when Jai Arrow took to the field. Jai diagnosed earlier this year with motor neurone disease.

0: for the NRL, and South and the Roosters in this case allowed him onto the field for his 100th NRL game, and there was emotion all around. On the field, South Sydney raced in 10 tries to 4 against a Roosters team without at least 12 regular first graders. Campbell Graham scored two of them. Latrell Mitchell had a successful return from injury in terms of a start tonight, and the Roosters with a young team scored 4 tries, but they lose 3 in a row heading into the finals. The Dolphins have secured 3rd spot on the table, beating Gold Coast at Robina 24 points to 20. Andrew Moore, ABC Sport, Sydney.
1: And big crowds have flocked to Outback Queensland this weekend for the iconic Birdsville races. Thousands of travellers have made the trek from all over Australia to attend the 2-day race meet dubbed the Melbourne Cup of the Outback. This afternoon, horse trainers and jockeys will compete in the Birdsville Cup for a prize of $70,000. This year marks 144 years of the beloved event. This is ABC News.
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3: A couple of quick public service announcements before we begin. We had just talked about the Black Butt Avocado Festival. Anonymous writes, Black Butt also has a great country pub, which was not mentioned. Very community committed. I like that. Black Butt gets together at the pub. And look, this is more of a confession. I just think as a nation, we need to stop mangling supermarket avocados. It's not fair to them. I know they make good profits, but we just walk in there, we squeeze their avocados to see if they're ripe. Surely there's a better way. Ken has it. Ken from Rock Valley. Oh, no, sorry, the Rock Valley Rambler says, Hi, Ash. A shiny avocado is not ripe. As it ripens, the skin becomes more matte looking and darker. So that's the key. Look for a dull, non-shiny avocado. Maybe that's the key to ripeness. But I don't know. Are they watching us when they're squeezing the avocados? They know we do it. They know. But we keep going. Okay. If you do not have the strength to squeeze a supermarket avocado, perhaps it's time to hit the gym. We have a conversation coming up on resistance training, whether you need to use the machines or the free weights. What might even be the difference? That's coming up in just a couple of minutes with Professor Gordon Lynch.

0: grown-ups the free weights, or is the machine just as effective? I don't know. I don't know. But someone who does is Professor Gordon Lynch, who is the director of the Centre for Muscle Research in the Department of Physiology at the University of Melbourne, and is here to explain the difference. Hello, Gordon.
1: Hello, Adam. I like the stroller analogy. That's very good.
0: Is it time for me to grow up? Do I need to hit the free weights, Gordon?
1: Look, when it comes to resistance training, you know, we've got many options and we're spoiled for choice. And each type of equipment has advantages and disadvantages, and one may be more appropriate depending upon, you know, your needs. It could be about whether you've got access to certain equipment, and it could be, of course, your training experience. So what I'd like to cover is some advantages for each of them, and then at the end we'll sort of say, well, how do you decide how to use them? So I'll start with free weights and the advantages of free weights. So if we're talking about free weights, we're talking about dumbbells, barbells, kettlebells. You know, so we've got the short dumbbells, they've got the long bar, which is the barbell, and the kettlebells, which are those sort of odd-shaped ones with the handle. And they generally can target specific muscles or muscle groups, but generally other muscles are involved as well. And these are sort of secondary muscles which help keep the body stable and provide a base of support while the primary muscle does the task. So if you're doing a barbell curl, which is a lifting the weight upwards towards your shoulder, which is primarily an exercise, say, for the muscles of the front of the upper arm, there are other muscles being activated as well in the back and the shoulders and other muscles of the arm, all stabilising those actions. And if we're standing, of course, there's more core involvement, there's the legs being activated. So a lot of other muscles are being used, you know, to stabilise the muscles. But if you're using a machine, those stabilizer muscles have much less contribution to the exercise, and they, you know, they sort of try and make it as specific to that target muscle as possible. But everyday exercises, if we're opening doors or pushing a shopping trolley or pushing the stroller, perhaps, Ashwin, you know, stabilizer muscles are used always when we're performing those tasks. So free weights, I think, should be part of those exercise programs. When you're using a machine, the movements have a sort of fixed action. You know, they go in one particular plane. But with free weights, the method of how you perform an exercise has a little bit more individuality in that you can, say, change the width of the grip on the bar, and you can do, you know, various variations on a theme with those free weights. Machines, you know, it depends on accessibility. You can go to if you're lucky enough to go to a well-equipped gymnasium, a fitness facility, whatever it is, and there's this, you know, incredible arrangement of machines. That's fantastic, but not everyone has access to that. Free weights, on the other hand, are a lot more accessible and can be used by anyone. So there's a few advantages there for the free weights. But that's not to say that the machines don't have advantages as well. If you're training alone and you don't have someone who's there to spot you, that is to help you if you're getting into a bit of trouble or whatever, machines can be, I think, a safe alternative, especially if you're new to exercise, because weight machines typically have built-in safety devices that help prevent, you know, extremes of movement and sometimes can take the place of having that spotter. So for people new to exercise, and we're always encouraging people to take up exercise, machines can make it easier to learn the proper way to exercise in a safer way. Machines can typically target specific groups, and I mentioned that before when we're comparing with the free weights. So there's a machine called the pec-deck machine, which is targeting the upper chest muscles, the pectoral muscles. Isolation exercises are much easier, I think, to perform with machines than using dumbbells or barbells. And I particularly like using cable machines because, you know, that's with pulleys and weight stacks, because it's different from lifting the free weights, and it gives you a lot more control over the movement, and you can maintain tension at certain points along the exercise. So that's a personal preference of mine. But when you're using, you know, dumbbells and other things, and you're changing plates, that can take a lot of time as well. So machines take less time to set up. They're sort of we talk about circuit training in recent weeks. You can have different machines for different parts of the body, and you can move from one to the other, and that's a very easy way of doing that. But if you don't have access to equipment, then body weight exercises, even resistance bands, can be alternatives. Now, body weight training is a pretty attractive option because it's free and it doesn't take much space. You know, push-ups and lunges and crunches, they're all great exercises which can be included into a proper training program. Resistance bands, you've seen

0: they're different coloured thick resistance bands, and yeah. they, the different colour gives them a bit, you know, they're all different sort of resistances. They're pretty accessible and not so expensive as well as the free weight. So you can buy bands that provide that different resistance, so you can scale up or down depending upon the exercise you're doing. And that's a gentler way of doing resistance training than using, say, free weights or machines. It can be easier on the joints. If you've got an injury, if you're in rehab with a therapist after surgery or something like that, and you can use them very safely if you're working out by yourself. So there's no need to have someone on hand to perform a resistance band exercise. There's no risk of you dropping a weight on your foot or your hand like I've done before. So there's some pretty good exercise options. So the final thing I'd like to say, Ashwin, about this is, you know, if you're spoiled for choice, how do you decide? Now, it always starts with a health check. I'll always say, before you start doing resistance training, you hear someone on the radio saying you should be doing resistance training, get checked by your GP or your specialist first. Get the all clear, yes, that resistance training is appropriate for you. And then you can go to the next step about designing a training program, maybe going to a personal trainer. Usually most gyms have good programs for these things now. But if you're new to training, machines are good first choices. You can spend time learning those exercises. And then as you get more experienced, you can start introducing the free weights as well. So if you're an inexperienced lifter, I think, you know, the weight machines promote safety, reduce the likelihood of injury, and then you introduce the free weights later on when you're experienced. But I think it's about variety as well. The real key to obtaining benefits from resistance training is to stick with the program. It's all about consistency. And, you know, free weights, I think they'll provide a superior all-round workout. But for variety, I think a program ideally should have a mixture of exercises using free weights and machines and body weight exercises and so on. So if you're changing that stimulus that the muscle's receiving through different types of training, then that's one way to ensure that we've got the body being challenged and adapting to that challenge and improving as we get better and more experienced. So once you're familiar with the techniques and the safety, I think the best bet is to combine the different methods that we've discussed. Each of them has their pros and cons, and you need to weigh up what's suitable for you, with safety being forefront.
1: Professor Gordon Lynch is with us at the moment from the University of Melbourne answering your fitness questions. We're talking about resistance training. If you have a question for Gordon, you can call us on 1300 800 222 or text 0437 774 774. Karen from Bond Beach says, "Good afternoon, Ashwin. Can you please explain what a gym is? I've never been into one." Okay, so I think also the fact that she said afternoon, who knows where Karen's at. But yeah, I mean, that's going way back for that conversation. But there is a serious question that's coming from Angela asking about, is it correct that heavy to near failure will keep or make type 2 muscle fibres? Are there different kinds, short and fast twitch muscle fibres? Can you perhaps explain the kind of fibres that are being developed, Gordon, with different types of resistance training?
0: Yeah, so that's a good question. So with resistance training, one of the advantages of this is that we're activating all types of muscle fibres that are there within particular muscles. So we have different types of fibres within our muscles. There's the type 1, which are typically the slow fibres, and the type 2 fibres, which are the faster fibres. And there's subtypes of those fibres in both categories. But in the simplest case, we have, you know, fast and slow. When we're doing resistance training, the reason why we're advocating resistance training so often now is because it's one of those ways about preserving muscle, especially as we get older. And that's because we're recruiting muscle fibres that sometimes we're not going to be recruiting unless we're challenging. So there may be times where we're not exercising, we're not exerting ourselves, and we're not recruiting, especially what Angela described as the type 2 fibres. That's the fastest fibres within our muscles. Resistance training, if it's a progressive type of training and we're lifting progressively heavier loads, as the exercise becomes more difficult, you start to recruit those faster fibres. And so one of the benefits of resistance training is that not just the slow, but the fast muscle fibers are benefiting as well. And if we're recruiting those, the notion of use it or lose it, I'm not a huge fan of that, but in this case, it's true because we're activating those fibers which are essential for preserving quality of life, because we use those type 2 fibers, getting out of a chair, opening a

0: but all things involving sort of strength and power, doing something with speed, involves these types of fibres. And that's why we're advocating resistance training. I think so much now, in the last 20 years or so, the evidence is so clear that resistance training can benefit people of all ages, both sexes. Everyone benefits from this. It just has to be done in a safe and effective way. And it starts by thinking about the choices that are available. So a good question from Angela, and that's the reason why we're pushing the message about resistance training so often.
1: Pamela has asked, does Gordon know about enabled fitness gyms in South Australia for disabled people, where all the equipment is modified for people in wheelchairs like me and NDIS approved?
0: Oh, I like that. Now, I'm not familiar, but I will get familiar because this is a topic that I like to cover every so often. So that's a great suggestion. I will look. That's in Adelaide, is it? Okay.
1: Yes, yeah, South Australia, yes. And that's one we can look into as well. Gordon, when I arrive at the gym, I'm okay with lifting free weights if it's for bicep curls because it feels manageable. But squats for the legs, that feels like I could put my back out and I'd rather just do leg curls or something. I run away to the machine. Are there certain muscle groups where we have to be particularly careful, especially our lower back?
0: I think the exercise choices comes from, I think, the exercise prescription that's being provided to you. Remember, when we talk about resistance training in particular, it's not something you pick up off the shelf and say, this program is what Arnold Schwarzenegger did, so therefore I'll do what he did. Now, that's not the way it's done. We have different capacities, especially if we're new to exercise. The last thing we want to do is get injured by performing an exercise that's not suitable for us. So there may be certain things which are more challenging. So you mentioned about squats. They're a very challenging exercise, and it may be something we may not do depending upon what you've got that physical capacity to do it, but it's something you may work towards. So the safety aspect is learning how to do the techniques, you know, the lifting the technique properly. And that comes with breaking down the sort of motion that's required. But it also, I think, for me, it's something I would step into at an intermediate level. If you're a beginner, this is why I'm saying that sometimes those leg machines, as you say, you know, it could be a leg extension exercise, it could be a leg press exercise, it could be a leg curl exercise. All these machines are designed to work different muscles of the legs, and that's a very good way to get started, I think, to get those muscles activated. As you get a little bit better, especially if you're a little bit older, it may be that lunges might be a good exercise with dumbbells and so on. But if it's about squats, Ashwin, I think we need to be, you know, thinking, you know, is it safe for me to do? Yes, it can be. It can be safe for anyone to do, but it really depends on the physical capacity, whether you've got existing injuries and so on. And that's why the prescription, the exercise prescription, should be personalised, and it should be something which is designed for you and your capabilities with that progression built into it to make it challenging over time, but something which builds in safety at all levels.
1: Professor Gordon Lynch is with you from the University of Melbourne. Answering our fitness questions, Carolyn has asked, good morning, I do resistance training in my own gym. Am I better doing more reps or pushing harder with heavier weights? Gordon, this is a fantastic question because I don't know, should we be doing 6 reps or 10 reps? How many sets? Yeah. What's the idea? What's the latest knowledge about that balance?
0: Yeah, there's a lot of debate about, you know, how many sets and repetitions we should be doing. It's a topic that I will cover specifically. But just briefly for Carolyn, I think it depends, Carolyn, on what your goal is. Is it about muscle endurance? Is it about strength? Is it about building bigger muscles? Because we can get sweet spots for those different things in terms of combinations of sets and repetitions for that outcome, but it starts with what do you want to achieve. So if you're lifting lighter loads but more repetitions, typically it's going to be a more endurance or an anti-fatigue type exercise. So that'll help you perform tasks for longer during everyday life, you know, during your everyday activity. If it's about strength, typically if you're lifting a little bit, something a little bit more challenging, it's a little bit heavier, and that means you're going to be lifting for fewer repetitions. And that's simply because you will fatigue and you'll start to lose control of the thing if it's going to be very heavy. So we need to work towards that. But it starts with

0: defining what you want to achieve from the exercise or the program, and that's when the number of sets and repetitions comes into it. This is a topic I'd like to cover in a little bit more detail because there has been some data over the last 5 years which has changed some perceptions about where the repetition continuum and where benefits lie. And that's something I think which will be of general interest to most people who perform resistance training. So I think Carolyn will get benefit from that more in-depth discussion, but that's a teaser for what's to
1: come. Sure, we'll come back to that conversation. In the meantime, Darren has called us from Beverly. Hello, Darren.
2: Okay, how are you going today?
1: Good, thank you. What's your question for Gordon?
2: Well, I've worked on farms all my life, which is very physical work, but shearers are very, very, very fit. And I was just wondering, you know, they have to pull a big sheep out and they have to shear it and bend over and everything. But after lunch, there was a shearer there. I'd see he'd have like a broomstick, put it behind his head, held up with his arms, and he'd twist and turn before he started again. Is there a reason for that?
0: Well, I think, Darren, it's really about warming up before you get stuck into the exercise. So we always would advocate, you know, sometimes we forget that doing activities like that. Now, shearing is a pretty demanding thing. It's about preparing the body for the task ahead. It's the same as if you're going into a gym to do an exercise. It's the same thing before you prepare for a run outside. It's about warming up the body and preparing it for that challenge. So that shearer was doing. He was actually preparing his body for the task ahead. So limbering that way, making sure they've got range of motion, simple things that will help hopefully prepare the body for what lies ahead. My hope would be it would help prevent injuries as well, because the muscle's better prepared for the task. Okay? That's where often some injuries occur, is when you're not prepared and you start doing the task and something goes here or there, and that's because you haven't prepared properly. So this is a work task, but it doesn't really matter. It's about exercising muscle to perform that task. Therefore, let's prepare the body for that challenge, and that's what that shearer was doing. So he was doing the right thing.
1: Thank you for that. Thank you for that call, Darren. Good morning, Ashwin. I've had an accident. I did have an accident last week and managed to tear the muscle in the front of my right forearm. I've dislocated the thumb too. What is the nature of that muscle, please? That's from Nola Gordon.
0: What's the nature of that muscle?
1: Can you tell us anything about that muscle?
0: A lot of those muscles would be used for grip. So it may be that for a time, she won't be able to do some resistance training or holding the bar, but there may be alternative exercises that can be done. What I would suggest is getting in touch with a good rehab physiotherapist who's going to be able to allow you, design some exercises there to get that function back. So that's something we would hold off from doing heavy lifting and so on, but there could be some ways to get that muscle. Essentially, if it's important for extension or for flexion, then you know that's about holding onto the bar and doing things safely. If that's compromised, then I would be advocating that you do something else under the direction of that allied health professional.
1: Gordon, there's a couple of minutes to the news, but a question has come in saying hydro pull exercises with a physio have been life-changing for my injured knee. A noodle and leg exercises in warm water is better for people over 45 minutes, building up to twice a week. That's from Chrissy.
0: Yeah, as I said, the hydrotherapy is often a desirable thing because, yes, it's the warm water makes it a nice environment to do the exercises, but also the water is providing resistance as well. So it's a type of resistance training. It's a little bit more gentle, and you can perform various exercises while you're submerged. So you've got a buoyancy vest to keep your head above, and you can do running exercises. In this case, we're talking about more gentle exercises, about movement through or wading and so on. That's as you're moving through that water, it's providing resistance and making the muscles work harder. And that's a very gentle way, but an effective way to get muscles stronger, especially if we're older and we haven't exercised previously. It's a good way and a good entry. It's a good form of rehab as well, because the muscles bathe in that warm water. It's a pretty pleasant environment, and people can do exercise more than they can in cold water. And I think the hydrotherapy is something which is, it's got a lot of attention and used routinely throughout the world.
1: It's very soothing to go back into the water. Professor Gordon Lynch, thanks for your time today.
0: Thanks a lot, Ashwin.
1: Gordon is the director of the Centre for Muscle Research in the Department of Physiology at the University of Melbourne. That is our conversation on resistance training. Go out and do some exercise if it's viable for you to do so. I'm Ashwin Sekhar. This has been ABC Radio Overnights. It is now news time.
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4: 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Good morning. New data shows housing affordability is at its lowest point on record. Chelsea Hetherington reports.
5: New data from realestate.com.au has found that despite recent falls in house prices, stronger prices last year and three consecutive interest rate hikes at the beginning of this year has seen affordability fall to its lowest rate on record. A household earning a median income of about $125,000 a year could afford just 12% of all homes sold nationally in the last financial year. That's lower than the previous record of 14% set in the 2007-2008 financial year during the global financial crisis. Mortgage repayments as a share of household income are at 35.5%, the highest rate since 1989.
4: Rescue crews in Nepal continue to search debris-filled tunnels for hundreds of workers feared trapped after devastating floods 10 days ago. South Asia correspondent Rachel Clayton reports from Kathmandu.
6: Two workers, 30-year-old Sanjay Sar and 45-year-old Kabir Maharajan, were rescued from within the tunnels of a hydropower site on Friday. They are the first people to be found alive and pulled from the tunnels since a flash flood struck the region 10 days ago. But hundreds of others are still believed to be trapped underground across about six different sites. Rescue efforts are being hampered by thick mud, rock and collapsed sections of the tunnels. A drone operator who was volunteering with the Nepali Army told the Associated Press some tunnels are filled with mud like toothpaste in a tube. At one hydropower project, he used a drone to search to the end of a tunnel but found no sign of life.
4: And a vigil for Nepal will be held in Melbourne's Outer North tonight, with many in the local Nepali community holding out hope their loved ones will be found alive. Nepalese Society of Kalkalo President Dr. Sanjay Gautam says as the ongoing nature of the disaster is prolonging grief, anxiety and hope.
7: We had these kinds of disasters in our country, but from my experience, like there were 3 or 4 days when people started emotionally settling down, but this time the emotional rush has been there until like it's been 10 days now.
4: A judge in the US state of Massachusetts has declared a mistrial in the triple murder case of 36-year-old Lindsay Clancy. Case and Ho reports from Washington.
8: After almost 40 hours of deliberations over 7 days, the jury was unable to reach a unanimous verdict on whether Lindsay Clancy was criminally responsible for strangling her three young children in 2023. The 36-year-old doesn't deny the killings, but has argued she had postpartum psychosis and couldn't distinguish between right and wrong. Her defense attorney attempted to block or delay the mistrial, indicating a single juror was holding out on a unanimous decision. But the Massachusetts Supreme Court refused that appeal. The prosecution will decide whether to retry the case. Case and Ho, ABC News, Washington.
4: To sport, and in the AFL, Geelong are into the semi-final against Fremantle next week after defeating Carlton by 33 points at the MCG. ABC Sports' Corbin Middlemass reports.
9: Carlton kicked 5 of the first 6 goals to lead by 21 points in the second term before the Cats clawed their way back to be within 3 at the half. The lead changed 3 times early in the third, but from that point on, Geelong powered away, kicking 8 straight goals to kill off the contest and punch their ticket to the last 6. The Cats setting up a semi-final date with the Dockers next Friday night in Perth. Patrick Dangerfield in his 32nd final had 21 disposals and kicked 5 goals as Geelong authored the final chapter in the Blues' storybook season. Corbin Middlemass, ABC Sport, Melbourne.
4: To the weather now. There's a severe weather warning for damaging winds in the southwest and parts of the central, east Gippsland, northeast, west and south Gippsland and Wimmera districts. And there are strong to gale wind warnings for most Victorian coastal waters along with the bays. For the state, cloudy with areas of rain over central and eastern districts, tending to showers from the west during the day. Some moderate to heavy falls over the northeast ranges. Isolated thunderstorms most likely during the afternoon, with gusty and potentially damaging winds in the south. Snowfalls developing above 1,400 metres during the evening. A cool to mild day. For Melbourne, cloudy. The very high chance of showers becoming less likely in the evening. The chance of a thunderstorm in the morning.

0: and afternoon, possibly severe with damaging winds. We're heading for a top today of 19 degrees. Tomorrow, a shower or two, 17. A shower or two on Monday, 15. Tuesday, partly cloudy, 17. Wednesday, a possible shower and 14 degrees then. Right now in Melbourne, it's 15 degrees. ABC News.
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2: Good morning, it is Gavin McGrath. This is Saturday Brekkie across Victoria and southern New South Wales. We're festival bound this morning with some canned heat.

So this morning, your quick whip around Victoria and southern New South Wales, and a special focus on festivals. In Motoring This Morning, once upon a time, if you were going to a festival, you'd take the Volkswagen Combi. Well, I've just checked online and combis now cost a fortune. So if you need to get to a festival as cheaply as possible, what would you buy? And later on in the program, great Aussie Bush Festival yarns and great Aussie Bush festivals. Text message line is 0467 842 722. Talkback number, as always, 1300 303 468. Why don't you put it in your phone? So I reckon that Ash Segka from Overnights would be really into this. What is the weirdest, wackiest, most ultra-niche festival you think that everybody else should know about? And to get us there, I've got a flower-powered Festival Frolics soundtrack with songs just like this.

0: So we're heading off to a festival. What sort of flower-powered tunes are you adding to the list? 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
0: And at about this time of the morning, I often give a weather report. I'm going to need a little help this morning because there is so much to get through. So joining me in the studio is the producer of this program, Caitlin Bewley.
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0: Good morning, Caitlin. What do you have in front of you right now?
3: I have a severe weather warning for damaging winds. A strong cold front is approaching Western Victoria early this morning and will move east across the state during the day. So for the northeast ranges and alpine areas, it means there will be damaging northwesterly winds averaging 65 to 75 kilometres per hour, with peak gusts up to 110 kilometres per hour. And for the parts of the southwest, damaging wind gusts with peak gusts in excess of 90 kilometres per hour this morning, most likely in showers and thunderstorms before conditions ease into this afternoon. Locations that may be affected in the southwest include Warrnambool, Hamilton, Portland, Falls Creek, Edenhope and Colac. And the State Emergency Service advises that people should, if driving in dangerous conditions, safely pull over away from trees, drains, low-lying areas and floodwater. Avoid travel if possible. Avoid dangerous hazards such as floodwater, mud, debris, damaged roads and fallen trees. And stay informed, monitor weather warnings, forecasts and river levels at the Bureau of Meteorology website, or stay tuned to your local ABC.
0: Yes, and that's only the start of it, Caitlin. There's also moderate flood warnings for the Murray area, around Murray River, around Barham. Flood watch for north and northeast Victoria. Gale warnings for the west coast, central coast and east Gippsland coast. And a sheep grazies alert in the northeast as well. The forecast for Victoria and southern New South Wales for today: cloudy with areas of rain over central and eastern districts, tending to showers from the west, some moderate to heavy falls over the northeast ranges, isolated thunderstorms with gusty and potentially damaging winds in the south, snowfalls above 1400 metres, so that is good news at least for our resorts who have, as far as I understand, not had a lot of fun over the last 3 to 4 months. Fire danger is nope, and the top temperatures today: Bendigo getting up to 17 degrees and rain, Ballarat 13, rainy and windy, 16, showers and windy for Warrnambool, Horsham 15 and showers, windy as well, Mildura getting up to 21 degrees but with showers and wind, rain for Shepparton, forecast maximum of 18 degrees, Albury-Wodonga 17 and rain, 21 and showers in Orbost, 20 showers becoming windy in Sale, Latrobe Valley, rain and a possible thunderstorm at 18 degrees. Heard a bit of that thunderstorm as it headed across the state this morning. I quite like the sound of a thunderstorm. Geelong getting up to 18 degrees, showers and windy, but they'll be celebrating anyway down at Cadinia. Melbourne 19 and showers and windy. Tomorrow mostly cloudy with isolated showers, mainly near and south of the ranges. Top temperatures similar to today, and some showers, for example, in Ballarat, Warrnambool, Orbost and in the Latrobe Valley. Looking ahead, it will start to fine up on Tuesday and Wednesday, depending on which part of the state you are in. I did get a text message a little earlier, though, from Ruth from rural Leongatha, who said that she had 10 millimetres in the gauge. So I guess that's something as well.
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5: Absolute 360-degree turnaround. To go from the outlook of a super El Nino to basically having a wet year, and most people are saying it's too wet.
4: The good times just need to continue to harvest. That's Landline, this Sunday at 12:30 on ABC TV and streaming on ABC iView.
0: It is 12 minutes past six on your ABC, and apparently I heard this from our master control, so that's the people that sit in Melbourne and make sure that we actually go to air, that there's been some issues perhaps due to storm damage with Classic FM. So if you have been a regular Classic FM listener, you're wondering what's going on, you're listening to us, well, welcome to begin with, but also that should be fixed over the course of the day. So please keep checking back. In the meantime, stay with us. We have got a whole bunch of songs that we will be playing this morning that are flower powered, is what I'm calling them. And a couple of text messages, one from the Little River Gang. Good morning to the entire Little River Gang. There is apparently a song, and this is appropriate enough, called Combi Van Days by a local band in Bryagalong called Vic Belcher and the Cocky Scratchers. There's also this from Terry. Good morning, Terry in Wang. 10 millimetres of rain and still drizzling. And RJ from Druin. Good morning, RJ. Is of the same heart as I am with regard to our theme. This is the text message that RJ sent through. The garden is well watered from spring rains, but my friend would love San Francisco by Scott McKenzie, and that is precisely what we're talking about this morning, a flower-powered anthem.

And that one was from 1967, a great suggestion from RJ and Druin. A flower-powered anthem. We are heading to a whole bunch of festivals over the course of the next couple of hours. And we're looking at some of the weird and wacky ones in particular. Now, I'm not sure if this is weird or wacky, but the Dean and District Kite Festival is on tomorrow, weather permitting. I think everything will be fine. In fact, with a bit of wind, the kites are going to go up higher. If there are some festivals, and they don't have to be this weekend or next weekend, weird, wacky, wonderful, so niche that they just stand out, why don't you let me know about them and I'll let everyone else know about them. We'll have a bit of fun with that this morning. Travelling all around the state of Victoria and into southern New South Wales, you could take the car, although, of course, we had that weather warning before. So maybe it would be wise to take the train. And essentially, there's some good news for most of the state. The Ballarat line, for example, which goes all the way out to Ararat, etc., Maryborough. Good service and a green tick on the V-Line website. Bendigo, the same. Good service. Except, of course, if you would like to catch a Mildura train, because apparently there isn't one. You will have to catch a coach there. That is what we've got at the moment. Geelong and Warrnambool lines, good service. Seymour line up to Albury-Wodonga, good service. The one exception here on the V-Line website is Gippsland. Coaches will be replacing trains for some of the route. That's for the Bairnsdale line. That is also for the Traralgon lines. Coaches replacing evening trains on the Traralgon line as well next week. So there is more information available on that website, the V-Line website, vline.com.au. But essentially, for most of the state, except for Gippsland, you can have a nice, uninterrupted train journey if you are trying to get out and about and around to other parts of the state. If that's not the case, you know the drill. Let me know and I'll let everyone else know. And while you're letting me know, perhaps provide a couple of examples of flower-powered anthems. And I have had several come through, including some of my favourite songs that I play a lot of, I have to confess. Jamie from Wodonga is offering California Dreamin' by the Mamas and the Papas. Exactly what we're talking about. Maybe I'll squeeze it in, but I do play that song a lot. There's a reason I play it a lot. I like it. Rosemary in Glen Rowan West. Suggestion is Woodstock by Joni Mitchell. That is a great suggestion. I will have a look for that. I've got a couple of examples here as well. We are talking festivals this morning, and this is a festival of sorts. I mean, you've heard of car racing and motorbike racing, of course. Even pigeon racing, that's a bit niche. How about lawnmower racing? This is one, by the way, that Caitlin Bewley, the producer of the program, really liked the look of. It tickled her fancy. The mighty Mia Mia, or is it Maya Maya? We're about to find out. Mower races. Dylan Mersica is

0: on the Australian Ride-On Lawnmower Racing Association Committee. Good morning, Dylan.
1: How you going, mate?
0: I am going really, really well. Hopefully the weather is kind to you, although it sounds like at least today, not so much. Now, is it Mia Mia or Maya Maya?
1: It's Maya Maya.
0: Right, I'll write that down so I don't make that mistake again. So, how's it looking, weather-wise?
1: Definitely, the weather-wise, it held off all week. We were debating because of the weather, but the weather wasn't quite right. It was kind of held off, but we've got a bit of a drink, a bit of a sprinkle today. It's not too bad. It's only a bit of a light shower, but we'll be definitely still racing today, I think.
0: Racing, okay. So tell me, the lawnmowers that will be racing, how do they differ from my Victor Tornado?
1: So, we pretty much, there's not really much of a lawnmower left. They've got a lawnmower bonnet and all the panels of a lawnmower, and then we're a bit different compared to some other clubs. We put handlebars on them and a motorbike engine. So we run anything up to 450cc. And they're ride on rowers.
0: So push mower that I've got in the backyard, probably not going to be eligible to compete.
1: Nah. If you can run fast enough, you'll fit in quite well. But
0: I'm terrified that if I get in front, there'll be a whole bunch of mowers behind me, and I'll have never have run so fast in my entire life. So this very idea of lawnmower racing, where the heck did that come from?
1: It started a long time ago, before my time. I think it was 1988, I think, if you look back, it started. ARALMA started, Australian Ride-On Lawnmower Racing Association started back then. And I think it's just a group of mates obviously got together, and they just kind of got together and started riding around lawnmowers and started racing each other and thought it was a great idea, and now it's just gotten to a massive thing, you know. We just had the Australian titles not long ago. Up in Queensland, so it's actually a really big thing. You've got clubs in Victoria, New South Wales, up in Adelaide, you've got all of South Australia, WA. It's actually a pretty big sport now. It's different, but it's definitely a fun sport. We've got kids from the age of 4 years old all the way up to 85 years old racing lawnmowers. So there's definitely no restrictions on age to it. If you can get on and have a crack, you're the actual female or the male to do the job.
0: Right. Well, Dylan, you probably didn't know this, but back in the day, I'm going to talk about 25 years ago, I used to work for Ford Motorsport, okay? And I used to go to Bathurst every year to watch the Fords get beaten by the Holdens. That seemed to be how it worked for the most part. So I'm familiar with Bathurst. I'm familiar with Sandown. I am not familiar with Maya Maya. Tell me a little bit about your racetrack. What's it like?
1: It's kind of like a bit of a clay-based racetrack. We started it probably about 3 years ago. I've raced bowls for probably, I don't know, 10, 11 years or something now, and we never had a race down here. So me and my lovely wife and a couple of mates drove around everywhere to try to get a racetrack. And we pulled up at the rec reserve here, and we rang a fella who runs the place, and we said, "Hey, mate, is there any chance we can have a lawnmower race?" And he goes, "What do you mean, racing lawnmowers?" So he gave the chance. There was not much at Maya Maya. All it is a cricket club, CFA station, a hall, and that's about it. But all we do, mate, is we run the race here. The track's a clay kind of track. Well, it's not really. It's a bit of a muddy track this weekend. But and we just raise all the money, all the profits, all the money we raise all go to the CFA and the cricket club and the rec reserve.
0: Sounds wonderful. I do wonder what makes a mower go faster. I mean, there's probably some rules, but I'm tipping there'd be sort of big spoilers on the back, maybe some mags. I don't know if you have tyre changes. I suspect not. But I guess the best way for people to find out would be to go to Maya Maya, head to the races and enjoy a spectacle. And one of Victoria and Australia's, I guess, quirkiest festivals. Thank you so much for joining me this morning.
1: No worries. Thank you.
0: That is Dylan Masika. I hope I pronounced that question correctly. That is, of course, a great racing name, by the way, Masika. Sounds like you go really, really quick. The Maya Maya races at Maya Maya. Now, it's in northern Victoria. Check it out on the maps. Maya Maya spelled M-I-A-M-I-A. And type in Maya Maya. And it's funny, I typed this into my

0: search engine, and before I'd finished typing, it said Meyer Lawnmower Racing. So there you go. That's a weird and wacky festival. Send through your suggestions on 0467 842 722. Not so much a festival as an event. Now, at Cub Scouts, we did a bit of this. I got a push bike out of the shed for the first time in a decade, I kid you not. And it needed work, a repair no less. So I took it to a bike shop for new tyres, but there were so much other adjustments that needed to be done. So I wish this had been available to me. The Albury Wodonga Repair Cafe is open this weekend, and Jody Bruton is on the committee. Good morning, Jody.
1: Good morning, Gavin.
0: I have to ask, when was the last time you rode your push bike?
1: It's too long in between riding bikes. I had a very consistent year when I was 17. I lived in Denmark. We rode everywhere. I don't remember a day where we didn't ride. But, yes, I need to get back on my bike.
0: So do you think it will need a repair? Because I think that is something you'll be able to do this weekend.
1: We very much can do repairs this weekend. It's our special feature. So we are offering repairs and maintenance. So it is the time to get the bike out of the shed or even just to learn from our volunteers to do some of those simple things to make it all roll along better.
0: My fellow cub leader at Third Ballarat Cubs is Dazza. And Dazza can fix anything. He's a tradie. But not everyone has a Dazza that could adjust your bike to make sure the seat's right, to make sure the chain's right. So who have you got who's, I guess, acting in the role of your Dazza at the Albury Wodonga Repair Cafe?
1: Oh, we have so many. We have 20 on our books each month for the Repair Cafe, and they have so many skills to share. They are just amazing. I'm always picking up a tip. So we have a Bill, a Bruce, a Chris. We have Imelda. We have lots of skills on board.
0: Wonderful. Okay, now, a lot of listeners, regular listeners, will have heard about the Albury Wodonga Repair Cafe, but for those who haven't, where and when?
1: We are at Wodonga Senior Citizen Centre, which is just near Hyphen or the Cube, Wodonga, right in the middle of town, very easy to find, lots of parking. And we are on the first Saturday of every month, which is between 10 a.m. and 1 p.m.
0: Right, and there are so many things that you can have repaired. I think some electrical devices can be fixed, but certainly there can be adjustments. Can you do adjustments to clothes, or is that not something that you do these days?
1: We don't so much do adjustments, but we can, repairs mostly. It's just the stuff we need to keep from landfill, and we don't want to take away other people's, obviously, day jobs, but happy to help with those repairs of textiles.
0: Jody, thank you for speaking with me this morning.
1: Thanks so much, Gavin. Have a good day.
0: You too. That is Jody Bruton, who is on the committee of the Albury Wodonga Repair Cafe, and they do great work of keeping your stuff out of landfill and giving it another life. It might be the sort of clothing that you'd wear to a festival. Well, you're listening to Cat Stevens, perhaps. That elegant little flourish means that Caitlin Bewley is back with better news, because last time you were in here, you were telling us about all of the weather woes we had. You've got some other stuff with you this morning. Caitlin, what have you got?
2: Yeah, so I've got a story from ABC Ballarat here. Oh, well, this one's ABC Ballarat and Warrnambool. Regional GPs across Victoria say insufficient access to primary care in the community is resulting in more patients needing emergency department care in hospital. So that's a very interesting read. They spoke to a couple of people, a couple of doctors about that story. And there's also, this one's also out of Central Victoria. Prisoners teach each other to read in new program. So a prison in Central Vic has adopted a program from the UK to tackle a common struggle among Australia's prison population, reading and writing.
0: I basically burned your ears before because I started singing San Francisco, and I was doing it really loudly. So much apologies. Do you have any flower-powered songs that you would add?
2: Punk rocker.
0: Oh, I guess that, yes.
2: Yeah.
0: It does kind of work. We've got How About Green Tambourine by the Lemon Pipers. That was from Wall, from a very wet Warrigal this morning. That's been something of a theme. Les from Tura's offered this, 5 millimetres overnight in the gauge. 4 millimetres of rain at Daysdale, according to Kylie. Thank you for that, Kylie. And

0: And we have been talking festivals. It's not festival weather really at the moment. Tomorrow may be better. Sue's sent this through. Could you please put on the radio this morning, Saturday the 5th, which is today, Lake Boga car boot sale has been postponed due to the weather. Another date will be arranged. Caitlin, thank you for producing the program. Thanks for popping in.
1: Thanks, Gav. ABC News with Mary McDonald. Good morning. Housing affordability has fallen to its lowest rate on record, with households earning a typical income only able to afford about one in every 10 homes sold nationally. Chelsea Hetherington has the details.
2: New data from realestate.com.au shows a median income household, defined as earning about $125,000 a year, could afford just 12% of all homes sold nationally in the last financial year. Stronger house prices in 2025 and recent hikes in interest rates have powered the result, offsetting recent falls in property values. The average household is also spending more on servicing their mortgage, with 35.5% of income going to repayments. That's the highest share since 1989. Economists say affordability will remain a challenge until there is a meaningful increase in housing supply.
1: Victoria Police has confirmed that four inner Melbourne stations will close to the public from October. The Collingwood, Fitzroy, South Bank and North Melbourne stations will have no public counter hours from October the 4th, meaning the public will have to visit other nearby police stations or use the police phone or online services. Victoria Police says the change will enable more police members on the street and allow officers to respond to incidents where they're needed most. Shadow Police Minister Brad Batten says Labor should be providing more police resources to keep stations open.
3: 3 weeks ago, the new Premier promised the community that he would keep police stations open, and yet the first action within police is he's closing more police stations across Victoria. We have a crime crisis in this state. We've got less cops and more crime. It's time Ben Carroll fixes the problem.
1: The state government says it's recruiting 400 reservists to work counters, adding operational decisions are made by Victoria Police, not the government. More than 1,300 people have died across Nepal and Tibet after deadly flash floods 10 days ago. But major questions remain about victims on the Chinese side. South Asia correspondent Rachel Clayton reports from Kathmandu.
4: Nepal continues to provide regular updates on search and rescue efforts and allows foreign journalists into disaster zones. But on the other side of the border in Tibet, information about those who have died and are missing is being tightly restricted by the Chinese government. According to the Associated Press, at least 10 people in China have been detained or fined over social media posts questioning the Chinese government's official death toll. Chinese journalists have also reportedly been told not to interview families of those killed or missing and to rely on information supplied by the government. Rachel Clayton, ABC News, Kathmandu.
1: The Lindsay Clancy triple murder case in the United States has collapsed without a verdict after a Massachusetts jury failed to reach a unanimous verdict. Kaysen Ho reports from Washington.
5: The court heard Lindsay Clancy strangled her children in 2023 before attempting to take her own life. Ms. Clancy doesn't deny the killings but argued she couldn't distinguish between right and wrong because she had postpartum psychosis. The prosecution argued the killings were premeditated and intentional. After almost 40 hours of deliberation, over 7 days, the jury was unable to reach a unanimous verdict, and the judge has been forced to declare a mistrial. The prosecution can decide to retry the case. Kaysen Ho, ABC News, Washington.
1: To sport, and in the AFL, Geelong veteran Patrick Dangerfield has helped launch his side into the semi-finals, defeating Carlton at the MCG. The Cats weathered an early challenge from the Blues to finish 14-23-107 to 11-8-74 in the elimination final, with 36-year-old Dangerfield leading the come-from-behind victory with 5 goals. The win sets up a semi-final against the Fremantle Dockers in Perth next week. Dangerfield says the team's resilience was crucial in the victory.
6: We knew it would be tougher the longer the game went, and it sort of transpired that way. But really proud of our guys. For it not to be perfect, continue to grind, and then to execute the way that we did was really pleasing.
1: To the weather now. There's a severe weather warning for damaging winds in the southwest and parts of the central, east Gippsland, northeast, west and south Gippsland and Wimmera districts. And there are strong to gale wind warnings for most Victorian coastal waters along with the bays. For the state, cloudy with areas of rain over central and eastern districts, tending to showers from the west during the day. Some moderate to heavy falls over the northeast ranges. Isolated thunderstorms most likely during the afternoon with gusty and potentially damaging winds in the south. For Melbourne, cloudy, the very high chance of showers becoming less likely in the evening, a chance of a thunderstorm in the morning and afternoon, possibly severe with damaging winds, a top today of 19 degrees. Tomorrow a shower or two and 17. It's 15 degrees. ABC News.
7: You're listening to Gavin McGrath on Saturday Brekkie.

We're going to a festival this morning, but which festival? Well, that depends, but this has flower-powered festival vibes. It's Norman Greenbaum

So this half hour, we are heading outdoors for your final ski report for the year. Or is it? We're going to find out. You're also going to hear from the Weather Bureau, of course, and in motoring, the ultimate festival mobile. You want to go to a weekend festival. You have a very, very tight budget. You need some wheels. What would you buy and why? The text message line 0467 842 722, or you can call and wax lyrical on 1300 303 468. The ultimate festival mobile, but also your ultimate festivals. What weird, wacky, and ultra niche festival deserves more love just for being weird, wacky, and ultra niche? And in the meantime, you can offer some songs for our flower-powered playlist, songs like this.

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1: And I have a text message that has come through, I think from Trevor. Good morning, anyway. Maia Maia, which is where the Moto Moa races is happening. It's more in central Victoria, according to this text message, rather than northern Victoria, just east of Reedsdale on the way to Heathcote, which, of course, is a great wine region. Thank you for that. Speaking of things that are on, Stephen from Kirlwa has sent me a text message. Good morning, Stephen. 5 millimetres since midnight in Kirlwa, but no dampeners on the staging of the Mildura Gem Show. The team are here adding the final touches, getting ready for a 9 a.m. start. And I guess that's a festival of sorts, even though it's not particularly weird or wacky. Although, I don't know, Stephen, perhaps one or two of the characters at your expo, your Mildura Gem Show, might be in that weird or wacky category. Keep your suggestions coming through for songs that might fit with our flower-powered theme musically. Not every music festival is flower-powered, but maybe if you're driving there in your combi or something else these days, because of the price of combis, you might be playing a flower-powered theme. And lots of great suggestions have already come through on the text message line, including songs by Bob Dylan, by Joni Mitchell, and also Cat Stevens, which I played a little of before. Let's head outdoors right now, though, and I have been doing a fortnightly snow report over the course of this ski season, and I'm not sure it's always been the best of news. So this, I think, will be my final snow report for 2026. I think. But I think we can still be glass half full about this. Ski V-logger Aurora Braid is up at the snowfields today, and Aurora has joined me this morning. Good morning, Aurora.
2: Morning, Gavin. How are you?
1: Not too bad. You might want to keep listening, Aurora, because the Weather Bureau is going to be on shortly, and they might have a little late good news for you, but let's get to your current snow report for where you are, which I believe is Thredbo.
2: That is correct. So it's been a bit of a roller coaster of a season, but

0: the season starts.
1: Backcountry. For those who are probably more familiar with the skiing that goes downhill,
0: yep.
1: which I was taught at school is mainly, if you're using the proper terminology, is alpine skiing.
0: Yep.
1: What is backcountry? How is it different?
0: So backcountry skiing is where you will put a skin on your ski, or you might get a split board or even use snowshoes, and you'll go up the hill and go and find some snow to make a couple turns, and that's where the term comes, earn your turns. And you might only get one or two runs out of it, but it's really fun and it's a bit of an adventure.
1: I mentioned before we are speaking with the Weather Bureau very, very shortly. If you had the power to sort of ask our duty forecaster for something specific this weekend, and they had the power to grant that wish, what would that wish be?
0: 50 centimetres, maybe. More snow. Yeah.
1: How much longer would that keep you going? If you do get a good fall this weekend, how much longer would that keep the season going? Now, of course, some of the resorts are winding up their their towers, their snow, what would we call them? The things that get you to the top. I've gone blank.
0: Yeah, the ski lifts.
1: The ski lifts, yes. Or the things that pull you up. There's one that you just hang on and it just basically pulls you up.
0: Yeah.
1: But if they're closing, there's still a bit to do, isn't there?
0: There's still heaps to do in the resort. There's a lot of operations that have to happen. But it probably, even if we did get more snow, it's probably not going to magically open everything back up. But in saying that, you've got a lot of people got legs. You can just walk up the hill and go and find some snow. Just to have a bit more fun.
1: By the way, I need to know the correct terminology about this. I know what a ski lift is, but the thing that you grab hold of and it drags you up there, what's that called?
0: The one that goes under your legs?
1: That's
0: like,
1: the one?
0: It's like a T? That's
1: yes.
0: A T-bar?
1: You just call it a
0: and
1: T-bar?
0: Then, yeah.
1: Okay, fair enough.
0: Yeah.
1: Wonderful. Okie dokie. Of course, it's not just about the skiing. Once the snow does, and we hope we get a bit more of it, but if it does go, there's still a bit to do, isn't there?
0: There's heaps to do at Thredbo this weekend. They've got the bank slalom. That's going to happen tomorrow. And then today they have a big apres party. There's two bands that are going to be playing. It's going to be a bit of fun. And at Mount Hotham, they're going to have a retro day because I hear they're closing tomorrow. So it sounds like everyone's going to dress up and just have a bit of a party on the hill.
1: If you would like to find out more, there is probably a place where you can go with all of this information. We are celebrating festivals today, and of course that will include festivals on the slopes. So if people would like to know what's happening, what's the best place for them to go to online?
0: I jumped onto the Thredbo website or even head to the Mount Hotham website to find out a bit more about their closing weekend and their retro day.
1: Well, Aurora, it might be some good news because the Weather Bureau will be joining us in around 3 minutes. So fingers crossed, keep listening.
0: Thanks, Gavin.
1: Aurora Braid there, who is a ski vlogger, and I guess the way to find that vlog, so it's a video log, by the way. That's what vlog means, apparently. Aurora Braid, B-R-A-I-D, and you'll be able to find out more. You might also go online and find some songs. This is what I did, some songs that reference flower power of the 60s as we talk about festivals. And there have been a couple of other festivals that are not like that suggested to me as things that are happening over the course of the year. That include B&S Balls in the 80s. So Heather said in the ute, this was her vehicle, her festival mobile, the ute from B&S's in the 80s to Clay Gulgong, the Wedge and any other arty festival. Thank you, Heather from Neil, for that suggestion. And apparently, Dave and Lake Tyres, even though a lot of places have had a fair bit of rain all over the place, only 1 millimetre overnight. Thank you for that, Dave. Really appreciate it. I'm going to play this song, even though it's not necessarily of the era, but it harkens back to the era, and it was a suggestion of a flower-powered song by Caitlin Bewley, who's producing this program.

0: Flower powered song there by Sandy Tom, suggested by the producer of this program, Caitlin Bewley, which just goes to show I don't necessarily always play things that I like. I'm not really a great fan of that. We'll also go back to the 70s and 60s with some of these songs as well. By the way, I've learned from several text messages that that other old style ski lift that I'd forgotten the name of is either called a pommer or a pommel. So thank you. It's like a disc that you put between your legs. It pulls you up. T-bars were more suited for two people. Thank you for your advice on this, Kim and Trevor. Keep those text messages coming through. I mentioned, of course, it is time to check out what the weather's doing.
1: ABC Radio Victoria. Weather.
0: And the duty forecaster is Denver Richter. Good morning, Denver.
2: Good morning, Gav.
0: And with a name like Denver, you'd be all over the snow that's happening over the course of the weekend. So what is happening weather-wise?
2: Yeah, so we definitely are likely to see those snow levels in our alpine regions drop to around 1,400 metres. So definitely a little bit of a top-up for the snow season or the very end of it, with some showers during the next later today and overnight into tomorrow. We are seeing a pretty decent rain band already over top of Victoria with some increasing northwesterly winds. And so we have some severe weather warnings out for Victoria today, the southwest of the state and also the northeast, particularly in elevated regions in the northeast. So keep an eye out for those ones. We also do have some ongoing moderate flooding in the Loddon and Murray Rivers in the central north of the country as well. But the story for today, we're looking at those winds increasing and some fairly gusty conditions around all of Australia. Warrnambool's going for a top of 16 today, Horsham a top of 15, Mildura 21, Swan Hill 19, Ballarat 13, Bendigo 17, Shepparton 18, Albury-Wodonga 17, Wangaratta 18, Sale 20, Leongatha 17, Warragul 17, Bensdale 21, Mount Hotham, rain with some late snow, top of 3 degrees, and Mount Buller, rain with late snow as well, the top of 5 degrees today.
0: Denver, I take from all of that, stay indoors is the best advice from the Weather Bureau.
2: That's pretty much the advice from today. Yeah, it's not going to be Victoria's nicest day ever.
0: No, thank you for that. But the good news, Denver, is in fact we are going to have a bit more snow, so that'll keep things rolling on just a little bit. Plenty of suggestions for a song that I played at the start of the program as part of my flower-powered musical soundtrack, and that is Scott McKenzie's song San Francisco. And another one here from Jem Cape. Jem from Cape Woolamai, Aquarius, Let the Sun Shine by the Fifth Dimension. Thank you for that, because we are looking at festivals and we need a festive soundtrack, but we also need a way to get to these festivals.

0: And a little later in the program, the most niche, wackiest annual festivals around the place that you can go to, yarn festivals, apron festivals. If you've got a suggestion, please send them through. But first, you need to get to the festival in the first place in order to appreciate said festival. And you need a festmobile, so to speak. The go-to, I guess, used to be a Volkswagen Combi with a K. But those things cost a fortune. I've checked out on car sales. There's one there for $115,000, if you don't mind. And that is not the dearest Combi that you can buy. So let's go for something cheaper. How cheap? I think Paul Gover can do cheap. Good morning, Paul Gover.
1: Oh, I'm cheap and cheerful, Gav, as you know.
0: Veteran motoring man with Wheels magazine and many other things. Did you fest when you were a bit younger? Did you go to festivals?
1: No, I'm not a joiner. I'm not a club member. But I used to send my staff often, off to all sorts of things. There's the Deniliquin Ute Muster. Sent a couple of people to that over the years. I've been to lots of car shows, so I guess they're a type of festival, but not the sort of festival you're talking about.
0: I think you sent one particular young reporter to the Denny Ute Muster in a bright green SS Commodore Ute.
1: Yeah, I think I did.
0: Yes.
1: Funny you should remember that, Gav.
0: Yeah, I remember a lot about that weekend, but not late on Saturday night. Don't remember much of that at all. But anyway, so if you were going to go to a festival, back in the day, you probably would have gone in a Combi, right? And knowing you, PG, it would have had flowers on it, right?
1: No,
0: it
1: wouldn't. Oh, absolutely. Yeah. I'm from that era. Yes.
0: Okay. But you probably couldn't afford to do that now, could you?
1: Oh, absolutely. And you wouldn't want to get it dirty. You know, most of the Combis these days, you see at car shows, and they're absolutely immaculate and wonderful. Celebrity chef Jamie Oliver has one. And his is the, I can't remember the number of the windows, but it has all the windows and the windows on the roof and everything. They're astronomically expensive.
0: Right.
1: Like, not $100,000, like hundreds of thousands of dollars.
0: Can you believe it? Now, Phil from Soggy Mildura sent me a text message. A way of getting to a festival is in a Hot Rod Lincoln. Phil, you'd struggle to sleep in your Hot Rod Lincoln, I suspect. So what are some of the criteria, PG, of something that, okay, we don't have a lot of money to spend, we need to get some wheels to go to a festival, and we're probably staying overnight. So give me a bit of a criteria list for your festival mobile.
1: Well, for me, it's got to be something that's wide enough in the back seat that you can lie out across it. It's got to be something that looks beaten up, looks like it's had a life, a bit like me. And it's got to be something that's not too expensive to run. And while I've been talking to you, I've immediately been thinking about an old Falcon sedan running on LP gas.
0: Right. Why? Why? Why is that the sort of thing that you were thinking about while you were talking to me?
1: Well, LP gas is sort of, it's got that slightly weird tinge about it. lots of cars used to run on gas. Lots of taxis used to run on gas. So there's a whole bunch around. You want to be able to lie across the back seat. And, of course, the other thing is you want to be able to leave the keys in it and not have anybody steal it.
0: Right. Okay. Another suggestion here, Falcon station wagons. And it's interesting that suggestion has come through on 0467 842 722. Not necessarily giving a particular generation of Falcon, yep. But I have noticed that you can actually, and I got an ad for this on the social media, where they were selling Falcon station wagons cheap with mattresses already in them and a stove for precisely this purpose. What do you think?
1: I think that's a great idea. And you could also take it to the drive-in movie theatre, because there are still drive-ins around. There's one near where I live, and they run double features and the whole box and dice. Nothing quite like reversing in and lying in the back and watching the movie.
0: Look, Paul Gover, great suggestion. You are listening to PG. Veteran.

0: And motoring man, he loves it when I call him that. But anyway, moving right along. Station wagons more generally, old station wagons. What do you think?
1: I think they're wonderful. So many people email me now, and I'm going to buy a new SUV. And I go, buy a station wagon. And they go, why? And I said, because they're easier to load, because you don't have to lift something up into it. They're actually the right height. They're good for fuel economy. Nobody wants them anymore, so the pricing is great. And yet, station wagons, apart from the fact that people all say, I want to sit up high so they can look at all the other people who are sitting up high, I say, but station wagons are vastly, vastly underappreciated, and they do what they're supposed to do.
0: There's a couple of text messages here, and this is one from, I think it's from Paul. Thank you for your text message. Went to Nimbin, Lismore, to Confest at Moama in a combi. Worst car I've ever driven, but looked great when we rocked up in it, so thank you for that. Ava's put this through. A good old Falcon station wagon is as good as it gets. Me and my three kids, one big bed, simple pleasures. So there's a lot of love for that. What about old SUVs? I know you've just basically said SUVs, station wagons are better, but if you're going to a festival, there's been a bit of rain, something with four-wheel drive, perhaps, PG, what do you think?
1: Yeah, but, you know, like, it's a festival, Gav. Just stay there till the ground dries out and then drive away. You know, you don't go to a festival to be in a huge rush, do you?
0: No.
1: You don't want the whole world to live their life the way I do.
0: And I have to confess, back when I was working for Ford Motorsport and it was a very, very rainy Bathurst one year, I got to know a lot of people because they towed out my car, because I did get bogged. Gary at Wet Bialaba, a Wet Bialaba, says this, my flower power song has to be Age of Aquarius, or the theme from Austin Powers, The Spy Who Shagged Me. 8mm of rain at Bialaba. The ultimate, according to Gary, is the combi van, but what about the dune buggy? That also screams 60s, or a Sandman? What about a Sandman, PG? Now you're
1: I drove the Sandman back in the day, and I've also driven the ultimate Sandman. The 888 racing team from Supercars actually put a Sandman body over the top of one of their race cars. And let me tell you, that's the ultimate sleeper. You know, it looked like a panel van, but it went like a Bathurst-winning car. That was good fun. But the Sandman back in the day, and I still remember they painted... They also did a Born Again Sandman here in Australia in one of the later Commodore iterations. When they sent it to America, they had to paint a bikini top on the girl who didn't have one in the original version unveiled at the Melbourne Motor Show.
0: By the way, calling a Sandman a sleeper, I like what you did there.
1: Yes, I do.
0: Was that deliberate?
1: As it was coming out, I realised what I was doing. I didn't set out deliberately to do that, but yes, I'll take the credit.
0: Okay, I need a bit of a memory check on this one. It wasn't just Holden that had a Sandman. There was another couple of brands that had something very similar. It wasn't called a Sandman. I think that Valiant had one. What was that?
1: I can't remember the names of them. I remember them back in the day because obviously I'm 1,000 years old and the press fleet had them. Ford had one as well and Valiant had one. I mean, the Sandman was always the one to have.
0: Yes.
1: But there were all three of them. And I can remember back in the day, Wheels magazine doing a comparison test of the three, which will be in the archive somewhere.
0: Okay. Now, some suggestions. It might have been either a Sundowner or a Drifter.
1: Drifter.
0: The Drifter,
1: yeah,
0: okay.
1: I remember the Drifter, yep.
0: Well, speaking of drifting, you're probably going to want to drift off to sleep, so PG...
1: No, I'm drifting off to park run.
0: Okay.
1: In my case, it's park stagger.
0: Right.
1: But yeah, I'm off to do 5 kilometres to start my Saturday the right way.
0: Well done. Just one last text message from a different Paul. Don't take a four-wheel drive to a festival. You'll end up towing out everybody else. PG, thank you so much for your time this morning.
1: Always great to talk to you, Gav.
0: That is veteran motoring man, I don't get sick of saying that, Paul Gover. We are talking festivals very shortly. The weirdest, the wackiest. Please suggest yours. Right now, though, it is news time, is 7 o'clock.

0: Housing affordability hits an all-time low. Four inner Melbourne police stations set to close to the public, and Geelong ends Carlton's fairy tale run in the AFL. ABC News with Mary McDonald. Good morning. New data shows housing affordability is at its lowest point on record. Chelsea Hetherington reports.
1: New data from realestate.com.au has found that despite recent falls in house prices, stronger prices last year and three consecutive interest rate hikes at the beginning of this year have seen affordability fall to its lowest rate on record. A household earning a median income of about $125,000 a year could afford just 12% of all homes sold nationally in the last financial year. That's lower than the previous record of 14% set in the 2007-2008 financial year during the global financial crisis. Mortgage repayments as a share of household income are at 35.5%, the highest rate since 1989.
0: Four inner Melbourne police stations will soon be closed to the public as Victoria Police makes a major operational change to tackle crime. Yvette Gray reports.
2: Victoria Police has confirmed that from October 4th, the Collingwood, Fitzroy, Southbank and North Melbourne stations will no longer have public counter services. It means the closest police stations for public access are Melbourne West, Melbourne East and Richmond. Victoria Police says the change will enable more police on the street and allow officers to respond to incidents where they are needed most. Shadow Police Minister Brad Batten has accused Premier Ben Carroll of breaking a promise to keep police stations open.
3: We have a crime crisis in this state. We've got less cops and more crime.
2: The Victorian government says it's recruiting 400 reservists to work counters, adding operational decisions made by Victoria Police.
0: The Australian Federal Police is asking the community to learn the signs of modern slavery, saying the crime is more prevalent than people believe. It comes after Melbourne man Shikit Chung was sentenced to jail yesterday for possessing a slave and depriving a woman of her fundamental rights and freedoms. Daisy Beckinsall is the AFP's Detective Acting Inspector for Human Exploitation for Victoria. She says indicators of modern slavery include signs of physical abuse and neglect, restriction of freedom of movement and a lack of access to personal identification documents.
4: A lot of these instances, they're happening in people's homes. They're hidden from plain view. And a lot of the times the victims, they don't know that they're actually victims themselves. And if anyone sees those signs in the community, I encourage people to please submit a report.
0: Rescue crews in Nepal continue to search debris-filled tunnels for hundreds of workers feared trapped after devastating floods 10 days ago. South Asia correspondent Rachel Clayton reports from Kathmandu.
5: Two workers, 30-year-old Sanjay Sar and 45-year-old Kabir Maharan, were rescued from within the tunnels of a hydropower site on Friday. They are the first people to be found alive and pulled from the tunnels since a flash flood struck the region 10 days ago. But hundreds of others are still believed to be trapped underground across about six different sites. Rescue efforts are being hampered by thick mud, rock and collapsed sections of the tunnels. A drone operator who was volunteering with the Nepali Army told the Associated Press some tunnels are filled with mud like toothpaste in a tube. At one hydropower project, he used a drone to search to the end of a tunnel but found no sign of life.
0: Meanwhile, an annual celebration dedicated to women will instead go ahead as a community vigil for Nepal in Melbourne's Outer North tonight. After months of organising, the Nepalese Society of Kalkalo and Donnybrook Nepalese community have turned their celebration into a candlelight vigil for those who died in the floods, those still missing, and the emergency responders on the ground. Nepalese Society of Kalkalo President Dr. Sanjay Gautam said it's been a confusing and painful time.
6: So everyone were in that festive mood. And we're planning for the festival and the artists were coming from Nepal and suddenly a community which was expecting like a festive mood are grieving.
0: A judge in the US state of Massachusetts has declared a mistrial in the triple murder case of 36-year-old mother Lindsay Clancy. Kaysen Ho reports from Washington.
7: After almost 40 hours of deliberations over 7 days, the jury was unable to reach a unanimous verdict on whether Lindsay Clancy was criminally responsible for strangling her three young children in 2023. The 36-year-old doesn't deny the killings, but has argued she had postpartum psychosis and couldn't distinguish between right and wrong. Her defense attorney attempted to block or delay the mistrial, indicating a single juror was holding out on a unanimous decision. But the Massachusetts Supreme Court refused that appeal.

0: Prosecution will decide whether to retry the case. Kaysen Ho, ABC News, Washington.
1: US President Donald Trump has warned Tehran he's ready to bomb a suspected underground nuclear site in Iran known as Pickaxe Mountain, where recent satellite images appear to show construction work taking place. The US has stepped up its economic pressure on Tehran by issuing new sanctions targeting a Turkish bank that Washington claims has been helping Iran. The US and Iran have also been trading intermittent military strikes lately, and Mr. Trump says Pickaxe Mountain could be the next target.
2: Iran will not have a nuclear weapon. We've stopped them from having. We may hit Pickaxe very soon, because if there was anything going on with Pickaxe...
1: Nigel Farage, a leading right-wing populist figure in Britain, has described a documentary where he was secretly filmed as a hoax. Europe correspondent Elias Kluwer reports from London.
3: UK broadcaster Channel 4 and investigative journalism group Verbatim produced a documentary where staffers for the populist right-wing Reform UK party appear to welcome donations from a fake foreign backer. Under UK law, only people on the UK's electoral register can donate to political parties. The staffers appear to suggest a way around the rules and organise a meeting to discuss the arrangement with party leader Nigel Farage. Mr. Farage claims he and his staff were entrapped.
4: The party has done nothing wrong.
3: Major parties are calling for an independent probe into the documentary, and Mr. Farage is already under investigation over another donation scandal.
1: The United Nations General Assembly has voted to adopt a resolution to phase out traditional world maps in favour of a new version which better reflects the size of land masses situated near the equator. The BBC's Thomas Makwala reports.
5: 164 states voted in support of the Correct the Map resolution, which calls for an end to the widespread use of the Mercator map of the globe. The projection was created in the 16th century by the Flemish cartographer Gerardus Mercator and deals with the curvature of the earth by altering the size of land masses. Campaigners have argued the map is unfair to Africa, which appears the same size as Greenland, but is 14 times bigger. Today's vote is non-binding, but likely to advance calls for those who want to see new maps in institutions, online, and in atlases.
1: To finance, and Wall Street stocks have closed lower as strong jobs data raised the odds that the US Federal Reserve will hike interest rates this month. The Dow Jones Industrial Average fell 0.5%. The broad S&P 500 lost 0.4%, while the tech-heavy NASDAQ dropped 0.33%. Oil is up. The global benchmark Brent crude is trading at $95.83 US a barrel. Gold is down at $4,430 US dollars an ounce. And the Australian dollar is higher. It's buying 72 US cents. Now with sport, here's Erin Masikavetere.
6: Geelong has ended Carlton's fairy tale AFL finals run with a convincing win at a rain-soaked MCG. The final scores, the Cats 14-23-107 to the Blues 11-8-74. The Blues were ahead until half-time before the Cats took control, captain Patrick Dangerfield leading from the front with 5 goals. The veteran says his team's resilience was crucial to the victory.
7: But not to be perfect, continue to grind and then to execute the way that we did was really pleasing.
6: The Cats will now head to Perth next week to take on Fremantle in a semi-final. In the NRL, the South Sydney Rabbitohs celebrated Jai Arrow's ceremonial 100th game for the club with a 50-20 win over the Sydney Roosters, while the Dolphins won their 7th match in a row, downing the Gold Coast Titans 24-20. And women's tennis world number one Aryna Sabalenka has become the latest player to complain about the strong smell of cannabis at the US Open. The Belarusian briefly stopped her third round match to alert the chair umpire about a spectator possibly smoking inside the stadium.
1: To the weather now, there's a severe weather warning for damaging winds in the southwest and parts of the central East Gippsland, northeast, west and south Gippsland and Wimmera districts. And there are strong to gale wind warnings for most Victorian coastal waters along with the bays. For the state, cloudy with areas of rain over central and eastern districts, tending to showers from the west during the day. Some moderate to heavy falls over the northeast ranges. Isolated thunderstorms most likely during the afternoon, with gusty and potentially damaging winds in the south. Snowfalls develop above 1,400 metres during the evening. For Melbourne, cloudy. The very high chance of showers becoming less likely in the evening. The chance of a thunderstorm in the morning and afternoon, possibly severe with damaging winds, a top today of 19 degrees. Tomorrow, a shower or two and 17. Right now in Melbourne, it's 14 degrees. ABC News.
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This is Russell Morris, and I would argue this song is flower-powered for our flower-powered festival soundtrack. Plenty of great suggestions coming through. Jeff's suggesting Melanie Lay Down, inspired by Woodstock. Frank from Swan Hill is suggesting Flower Power song is Walking on the Sun by Smash Mouth. Thank you for that suggestion as well on 0467 842 722. That is the text message line, and several people suggesting Age of Aquarius. But what do you think of this one as a flower-powered anthem, an Australian flower-powered?

So this morning, what I'm calling a festival of festivals. The quirkiest, the cutest, the most niche. Also this hour, sport, more grand finals, and that means lots of decorations around a lot of tiny towns. We'll talk about that. And your quiz this morning, and it's all about festivals. And this half hour, great festival stories. I have some. I'd rather hear yours on the text message line, or even better, you can call me on 1300 303 468. The weirdest, the wackiest, the cutest festivals you've ever seen, that you've ever been through. And while we're on our way there, a flower-powered playlist.

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1: 13 minutes past 7, Kites. There is a festival for that. It's happening this weekend at Dean between Dalesford and Ballarat. Kites, that is. Flying Kites. Tea Cozies, there's a festival for that. Aprons, there's a festival for that. Jazz, the wackiest festivals you've gone to. I'd love to hear about that. I wonder if these festivals are in this book. A few weeks ago, I spoke with author, explorer, raconteur, Bill Swampy Marsh about his great Outback Police stories. But that's not his latest book. His latest book is called A Festival of, well, it's a festival of bush festivals. It's called More Great Bush Festivals. So let's help Bill with another book. The book is called Great Bush Festival Stories. Let's come up with another book, More Great Bush Festival Stories. Bill's joined me this morning. Good morning.
2: G'day, mate. How you going?
1: Not too bad.
2: More greater, wackier, wilder bush festivals.
1: Yes, I was getting a bit ahead of myself because the current one's called Great Australian Bush Festival Stories. Well, yeah. We're going to come up with more great bush festival stories. But before we do that, let's talk about the current book and how and why you wrote it. So what is the story behind Great Australian Bush Festival Stories?
2: Well, I grew up in a little place in the southwest of New South Wales called Beckham. It only had 64 people in it, so we were a bit starved for entertainment, as you might be able to imagine. So we used to come up with all kind of different ideas of entertaining ourselves. Like, you know, we'd get out, some go down the dam and get some yabbies and have a bit of a yabby race. Lizards was another one. We'd go those prill neck lizards, and us kids would entertain ourselves by doing that. And that was the kind of germ of the whole book. And we were fishing around. Oh, they're fishing festivals.
1: Yes, I was wondering where you were going with that.
2: We were fishing around for ideas, and they came back. And I've been to quite a few odd festivals in my time, and I thought, oh geez, that may be a great idea.
1: I guess the other thing you could do, though, is once that you have a collection of great bush festival stories, you then have something of a travel guide and a list of festivals to tick off on a tour. To what extent did you actually take this as an opportunity to do some exploring yourself, to explore getting to these festivals, but also the joy of going to them and the trip itself?
2: Oh, yes. Well, in my travels for my other books, of course, you know, we run into, go to places and there's always a festival or some sort or other. We were up in Derby one time and they had a festival, that's in Western Australia, and they had a festival up there, a mud footy festival. They have 10-metre tides up there, so when the tide comes in, they block off an area, and so when the tide comes out, it's just water there, and they have some stick up with some goalposts, and away they go, and that was an absolute ripper, that was. Of course, there's the Henley on Todd. I've been up there at Alice Springs, and the famous boat race on the down the Todd River. You know, bottomless boat race, of course, and then they grab their boats and off they go. It's an amazing thing.
1: I bet it would be an amazing thing to not just participate in, but just to see as well. And I have a question because, of course, a lot of these great festivals come from the smallest town. To what extent is it the smallest communities that come up with the biggest ideas when it comes to a really niche festival?
2: Well, the thing is, of course, with a lot of these festivals, you know, as you said, they're small towns. A lot of them are struggling, and so they get together and they say, "Oh, you know, how can we bring in a bring in a few people and spark the place up. And there's also another one that there was up on the north coast of New South Wales somewhere. The people were kind of isolated. It was after the bushfires, and a couple of people got together and said, you know, let's have a scarecrow festival. So people were making scarecrows and putting them at the end of their block, and people, you know, tourists started to come. You know, it was a drive-by, Sunday afternoon drive-by, and then at the end of it, they all got together on the footy ground, and you know, had a sausage sizzle and all that kind of stuff. But what it actually did, this lady was telling me, is that it got the whole community together, because she hadn't met, you know, some of her neighbours and all that kind of stuff, and just through this one festival, it drew the community together, and also brought in a little bit of money for the place so they could do up the local hall.
1: Quite a few text messages coming through on 0467 842722. A lot of suggestions for our flower-powered playlist so that we can actually play some music on the way to all of these wacky and wonderful festivals, but also some great suggestions. Now, there's a town called Fish Creek, and Fish Creek is over in Gippsland. Instead of having a fish festival, guess what they've got?
2: Come on.
1: The Tea Cozy Festival. A festival dedicated... I love the fact that instead of doing the obvious thing and going for a fishing festival, they've gone for a Tea Cozy Festival. What are some of the wackiest festivals, the most niche festivals that you discovered while writing great Australian bush festival stories, Bill?
2: Well, there was one at Kyneton. They got ferret raising festival there. This fellow, he hires himself. Well, I started this about 3 or 4 years ago, or 5 years ago, collecting festivals. But he goes around with some clear poly pipe, and he sets up a racetrack. And so you put. Well, the idea is, you put the festivals put in one end of the poly pipe, and they go through a track and come out the other. And of course, the winner, you know, is wins the prize. But the thing is, they're used for just say you go to a footy club or something like that. They're all fundraisers, so people can kind of. They have an auction, and so you can buy a ferret, and of course they set up the books and they run the books on the ferrets, and it's a great fundraiser, of course, and like I'm said before, it gets the community to get together, raises some funds for the footy club or the town, and so ferret racing is one. Of course, that you know, then you go into the snail races, and the cockroach races. There's a few cockroach races. They're becoming very famous. The person I was talking to said that in a couple of years it's going to probably outstrip the Melbourne Cup. I think it might have been having a bit of a lend of me, but
1: perhaps the Maya has got their mower races, which are happening, and I guess it's a festival of sort, you know. So the ride on mower. So I can't take my Victor Tornado because it's not a running race, and I suspect I would lose. Some of the other suggestions coming through. I mean, there's the Golden Gumboot Festival in Tully in Queensland.
2: We got a story about that one. That's an amazing story. There's about three or four towns locally that way back in the olden days they used to have a competition to see who got the most rain, because that area is got the highest rainfall in Australia. And they had about three or four towns, and they'd have this competition where they'd stick a rain gauge out. And now there was a few problems there, because somebody from Tully thought they saw, I forget the name of the place, but they were in it, that they set their rain gauge up outside the pub, and some of the readings were kind of astronomical after a big night. So they have to bring in all the rules and all that kind of stuff. But it was actually some friends I met along the way. They were involved in doing a documentary about the bloke who built the gumboot in there. So there's a documentary out about the gum beat up Tully. It's got a frog stuck on the side of it and everything.
1: Now, I did get a text message. I think it was from another Bill. Swampy Marsh, did he used to work in Alice Springs?
2: No, I've been there a few times, yeah.
1: Right.
2: I didn't actually work there, but I've performed there a few times on and off, me and a mate.
1: Sure. Now, there is, in Port Lincoln, a festival for tossing fish, right?
2: Yeah,
1: because that makes
2: that
1: perfect sense. Tell me a little bit about this festival for tossing fish.
2: That's the tuna festival, and each year, but apart from the COVID, I think they had to pull out over the COVID era. A fellow called Dean Lucan was very good at that. He was Australia's weightlifter. He's part of the Lucan family, who are tuna fisher people over there. And what you do? It started off with a live tuna, but now it's a rubberized tuna. And the idea is to see how, you know, you grab it by the tail and you just give it one hell of a toss. The one that throws it the furthest wins. So that's a great festival. And once again, that's over in the peninsula over there, the Eyre Peninsula, and people come from miles and miles and miles just for the weekend. And they have other things, of course. You know, they have a ball and all that kind of stuff, sell odds and sods, but the main focus is on the tuna, picking up a tuna and tossing it.
1: Sounds great. Now, of course, that's part of Great Australian Bush Festival stories, and we would like your suggestions for a second book, more Great Australian Bush Festival stories. So you can send them through on 0467 842 722. That's the text message line. Or you can call on 1300 303 468. Funnily enough, when I was reading about that festival in Port Lincoln, I thought maybe there was a small town, because it's written as it reads here on the screen. It looks like Tunarama. In fact,
2: Tunarama.
1: It's not. It's Tunarama. And
2: Tunarama.
1: I had to reread it. Plenty of other suggestions. Gumboot festivals. The Camel Cup in Alice Springs is another suggestion. Keep them coming through. Just before we let you go, we do have a couple of songs we'd like to play as part of our festival playlist, our flower-powered playlist. But are there a couple more festivals that you'd just like to drop in as ones that really tickled your fancy, Bill?
2: Well, there was Deniliquin, there's the Ute Muster. That's a big one. That's a really big one. We've got Yabby Racing up in Queensland, Southern Queensland, two up festivals over in Broken Hill. We got sheep racing, pumpkin rolling. There's a town up in Queensland that has pumpkin rolling, where you get a pumpkin and roll it down the main street to see how far it goes. There's a nude Olympics. That was a good one, and lizard racing, the Mardi Gras, which comes from Nimbin, not the Mardi Gras, but the Mardi Gras from Nimbin. The guinea pig racing, goat racing, ferret racing. There's one of the famous drinking donkey, the Epsom Derby. That was a bit of a heist. Oh, another one is Cowpat Lottery, where these people that I was talking to, it was the end of the footy carnival, and these people barricaded an area and put grids on it. You know, sprayed grids, and then they had a big raffle, and they put numbers in the squares, and they had a big raffle, and then they brought in a cow, and they let the cow into the enclosure, and where the cow pooed on the number, the person won the prize.
1: Wonderful, Bill. I have a text message from Steve who says in Woolley in northern New South Wales they have a goanna pull, where you have a strap over two people. The idea is you try and pull your opponent backwards on your knees out of the circle. So that could be in more Great Australian Bush Festivals. In the meantime, thank you so much for joining me this morning.
2: Good on you, mate. Thank you very much. See ya.
1: Bill Swampy Marsh there, author of Great Australian Bush Festival Stories, which is available through ABC Books. Just type in ABC Books. That's the top suggestion there, and type in Bush Festival Stories. Now, so many of your suggestions, and I'll read some of them a little later, songs that we could play as part of a festivals playlist, a flower-powered festivals playlist. This has been suggested by probably four or five people already.

0: ABC News with Mary McDonald. Good morning. Housing affordability has fallen to its lowest rate on record, with households earning a typical income only able to afford about one in every 10 homes sold nationally. Chelsea Hetherington reports.
1: New data from realestate.com.au shows a median income household, defined as earning about $125,000 a year, could afford just 12% of all homes sold nationally in the last financial year. Stronger house prices in 2025 and recent hikes in interest rates have powered the result, offsetting recent falls in property values. The average household is also spending more on servicing their mortgage, with 35.5% of income going to repayments. That's the highest share since 1989. Economists say affordability will remain a challenge until there is a meaningful increase in housing supply.
0: Victoria Police has confirmed that four inner Melbourne stations will close to the public from October. The Collingwood, Fitzroy, South Bank and North Melbourne stations will have no public counter hours from October the 4th, meaning the public will have to visit other nearby police stations or use the police phone or online services. Victoria Police says the change will enable more police members on the street and allow officers to respond to incidents where they're needed most. Shadow Police Minister Brad Batten says Labor should be providing more police resources to keep stations open.
2: 3 weeks ago, the new Premier promised the community that he would keep police stations open, and yet the first action within police is he's closing more police stations across Victoria. We have a crime crisis in this state. We've got less cops and more crime. It's time Ben Carroll fixes the problem.
0: The Victorian government says it's recruiting 400 reservists to work counters, adding operational decisions are made by Victoria Police and not the government. The Australian Federal Police says modern slavery is more common than the community is aware of, vowing to identify perpetrators and bring them to court. Yesterday, Melbourne man Chi Kuching was given a 6-year jail sentence for possessing a slave and depriving a woman of her fundamental rights and freedoms. Daisy Beckinsale is the AFP's Detective Acting Inspector for Human Exploitation for Victoria. She says the AFP relies on the community to help them protect vulnerable people.
3: The sentence just highlights AFP's commitment in doing that. We want people to report to us. We want people in the community to identify potential victims of human trafficking and make those referrals to our organisation so they can be investigated.
0: More than 1,300 people have died across Nepal and Tibet after deadly flash floods 10 days ago, but major questions remain about victims on the Chinese side. South Asia correspondent Rachel Clayton reports from Kathmandu.
4: Nepal continues to provide regular updates on search and rescue efforts and allows foreign journalists into disaster zones. But on the other side of the border in Tibet, information about those who have died and are missing is being tightly restricted by the Chinese government. According to the Associated Press, at least 10 people in China have been detained or fined over social media posts questioning the Chinese government's official death toll. Chinese journalists have also reportedly been told not to interview families of those killed or missing and to rely on information supplied by the government. Rachel Clayton, ABC News, Kathmandu.
0: To sport, and in the AFL, Carlton coach Josh Fraser says he has mixed emotions about his side's elimination final defeat against Geelong last night. The Blues got on the front foot early in the match at a rainy MCG, but the Cats eventually took hold of the game, led by veteran captain Patrick Dangerfield, who ended the night with 5 goals. Geelong won 14-23, 107 to 11-8, 74, setting up a semi-final showdown against the Fremantle Dockers next week in Perth. Josh Fraser says Carlton deserves credit for their effort this season.
5: Proud of the work that we've put in to get to this point. I think that achievement in itself is something worth celebrating for our group. And then there's the stark reality that there's more work in front of us. Tonight was disappointing.
0: To the weather now, there's a severe weather warning for damaging winds in the southwest and parts of the central East Gippsland, northeast, west and south Gippsland at Wimmera districts. And there are strong to gale wind warnings for most Victorian coastal waters along with the bays. For the state, cloudy with areas of rain over central and eastern districts, tending to showers from the west during the day. Some moderate to heavy falls over the northeast ranges. Isolated thunderstorms most likely during the afternoon, with gusty and potentially damaging winds in the south. For Melbourne, cloudy, the very high chance of showers becoming less likely in the evening. The chance of a thunderstorm in the morning and afternoon, possibly severe with damaging winds. We're heading for a top today of 19 degrees. Right now in Melbourne, it's 14 degrees. ABC News.
6: Saturday Breakfast with Gavin McGrath.

Another flower-powered anthem. This is Buffalo Springfield. For What It's Worth is the name of the song. And For What It's Worth, this would be definitely on my playlist of flower-powered songs. Plenty of great suggestions coming through, including half a dozen songs I've already played over the course of the program. Good morning, Mike in Taralga, and Scott McKenzie's If You're Going to San Francisco. Yeah, I played that a little earlier in the program. Paul sent through the same suggestion as well. Plenty of great song suggestions from Bob Dylan as well as flower-powered songs. And a couple not necessarily of the era, but they still kind of work as well. And I'll get to as many of these as I can a little later. Also, your great suggestions of festivals that are a little bit different, a little bit niche, a little bit wacky. And I'll read out a couple of those text messages on 0467 842 722. So Peter is suggesting the Guildford Banjo Jamboree at Guildford in Central Victoria. Thank you for that suggestion. And this from Tony, Tony from Woodside. One of the festivals, not Australian, but the funniest festival I've ever seen is in England, where the competition is to carry your wife on your back for a certain period of time, and whoever carries their wife the furthest and the farthest wins, or the fastest wins. This as well, from Nil, the home of Love a Duck, used to have a duck and jazz festival. The owner of the art shop and his wife, Dawn, just loved jazz. And so what they would do is they would have a jazz festival that references ducks, because why not? Thank you for your text message, Margaret, from Nil. Keep those suggestions coming through. There are also a couple of other songs here. Now, this was one, not necessarily a flower-powered song, but the sort of thing that you could listen to while you are going to a festival. Lulu sent this through. A song by Melissa Etheridge called You Can Sleep While I Drive, which is exactly appropriate if you are going to festivals together. And you could be listening to something like this.

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4: And of course, if you aren't so much into professional sport or your team in the professional sport got knocked out already, well, there's plenty of other sport that you can get involved with, particularly around your local community. And instead of all of the big stuff and the glamour, there's homemade flags and crepe paper strings.

0: Newstead. And one of the netballers from Newstead is Jess Curry. Good morning, Jess.
1: Good morning, Gavin.
0: Also our netball scoop correspondent, if you go online and you want to find out what's happening in netball everywhere. What sort of colours will you see if you are driving around the hamlet of Newstead today?
1: Well, there's a whole lot of blue and white in Newstead today, and that hopefully there'll be even more of it next week in grand final week too. So yeah, definitely a town that gets involved in getting the colours out, getting out the crepe paper, getting out all sorts of decorations and celebrating every single person that is contributing to the finals.
0: If you are in a town today and there are colours everywhere, what is the name of the town? What are the colours? And by extension, who are we barracking for in whatever district league grand final is happening either this weekend or next weekend? Send through a text message, or even better, you can give a shout out to that town and those teams on 1300 303 468. So perhaps if you can explain what you've seen beyond just the basics while you've been touring around regional Victoria. What have you seen, Jess?
1: I think one of my favourite sort of final celebration decorations would be things done with hay bales.
0: Right.
1: You know, you can get quite creative with that sort of stuff, so that's pretty good. And I know we've been speaking a bit this morning about quirky festivals. I know in Benalla they have a yarn bombing annual festival, and I think that would probably cross over really nicely with final celebrations. So I'd love to see some yarn bombing finals decorations throughout the town as well. But my absolute favourite is when you're driving on grand final day from your local town to the finals venue, and every single reflector post on the way out of town towards the finals venue will have the name of someone playing in that grand final that day. So whether you're in the under-11s or in the seniors footy, you're absolutely getting recognised. So they're some of my favourites.
0: I guess it depends on the town and the team. Those clubs that are there every year, I'm not sure how much they get behind this. Some people would do, and I've certainly seen in a lot of general stores and post office, you'll see some sort of poster representing the local team. But what about the town that hasn't been in the finals for a long, long time? How much do they get behind it? If you are one of those towns, I'd love to hear from you. I'm wondering, once you get to the ground, Jess, are crepe paper floggers still a thing?
1: They absolutely are. It's an essential, really, part of celebrating the finals participation. So, yes, that's a timeless artefact. That and all sorts of signs made on the backs of bits of cardboard you're finding around the house. So, yes, that's absolutely a timeless part of the experience, I think. But for a town that's not often part of finals, I think it's really, really exciting when everyone gets behind it. So your local primary school is a really good starting point for generating some of that excitement and activity. And I know we generally will have a number of teams involved in finals in Newstead, so we have a lot of experience. But the local police station is a good example too of someone who's really, really got into it. So the local police station's got some goalposts and a netball post out the front at the moment to celebrate those teams that are involved.
0: And which ones have you got left in Newstead? Which are the teams still remaining in the
1: competition? We've got five teams. So in the netball, we've got under-11s, under-13s, under-15s who play today. So good luck to Coach Tennille and Coach Kim on that one. And we've got under-15s in the football and the senior football too. So very, very exciting year for us at Newstead.
0: Okay. The other thing that people bring along to the games, and it's funny because, I mean, in some ways, it's not that much different from your home and away season in the sense that a lot of the same people turn up. And yet once you get to some of those early finals, and especially as you go on through to preliminary finals and grand finals, suddenly the people that just rocked up in their car turn up with their car decorated, right? I'm not sure how legal this is, but have you seen any cars that sort of like might have started the week as a white family sedan and have actually ended up being a complete banner in themselves for the local football or netball team?
1: That's right. And as every weekend progresses, it gets a little bit more decorated too. You know, pom-poms here and a couple of scarves out the window and that sort of stuff, a flag maybe on the aerial. pretty exciting way of spreading the love wherever you go during that finals campaign.
0: By the way, you can send through a text message with photos of these things. You just basically attach it, send it through the regular text message line, and I will see those photos.

0: photos and be able to wax lyrical about some of them. Signs that people make for their teams to support the team. Again, something that you could do during the year, but you generally don't. You get to finals. Now, Caitlin, who produces this program, told me about a sign at a Dali D grade netball game. I'm not going to tell you what the sign said because it was a trifle blue, but nevertheless, getting behind the D grade netballers or the under 18 footballers and some of the things that you can do to support that team. Decorating road signs is not strictly legal, but some people do that as well. Coloured knitting I've got here as well. You mentioned that as well. What are some of the other things that you've seen that really have just tickled your fancy, Jess?
1: Yeah, I think my favourite things are the handmade signs or the signs that people put a lot of time in and into crafting in their craft room in the days leading up to a final. Particularly like the ones that the kids have made themselves. They'll be colouring in and adding glitter and, you know, you get to the final and the kids that are playing are mostly glitter at that point, which is pretty exciting, plus the streamers. So it's those things that I can see that people have put lots of love and care into are the things that I love the most when we get there.
0: Indeed. Speaking of road signs, I did see one of these that, again, this didn't happen during the course of the finals but happened after the grand final when one of the teams on the Western Highway, Gordon, won their second premiership in a row against their nearest neighbour, Springbank. And, of course, the turn-off to Springbank and Wallace, which is part of the same community, which has a sign going to Springbank and Wallace, someone had put a big sign that just simply said, "Losers! 2 years in a row." So I think that's a bit cruel. But at least it was in club colours, so there is that as well. The finals, where are you up to at the moment with your league?
1: Preliminary finals this weekend in the Maryborough-Castlemaine District League. So there's a few other district leagues around it at that same point too. So grand final next weekend for us.
0: There are a couple of competitions that have already had their grand finals. I understand that Bullio, for example, in a competition that I think's only got four, five or maybe six teams, they've already had their grand final. So there was a lot of blue, white and red around that particular small community, as far as I understand it. Do you think that some colour clubs have an advantage with the brightness of their colours? It's easier to identify those particular towns are in the finals compared with others, Jess?
1: Yes, perhaps so. But, you know, it doesn't really matter too much as long as it's your team, does it? And that's the bit that's really exciting.
0: I think you're dead right. Look, good luck to all of the remaining teams. There are several teams going for, I think, their fourth, fifth or sixth premiership in a row, either this weekend or next weekend. Good luck to those teams. But as far as I'm concerned, a special good luck to those teams that haven't won a premiership in forever. They're still in it. Please let me know how you go. And please send through your photos of you in your colours supporting your club. Jess, off to another game this weekend?
1: Yes, off to Maryborough twice this weekend to keep my eye on the white and the blue.
0: Gary at Bialaba sent through a text message, Bialaba being one of those teams not that far away from Newstead, Jess, as you know. And it says here, go the Navarre Grasshoppers under 12s against Natta Bialaba. May the best team win. Please no more Bob Dylan. One bloke who should have stayed in the 60s, says Gary at Bialaba. Gary, if you're barracking against Natta Bialaba, you're not going to win a lot of friends in Bialaba, but that's the great thing about local sport. We don't take it too seriously. Usually. Jess, do you have any great suggestions of songs that we might have on our flower-powered playlist?
1: Yeah, well, I think Gary and I are on the same page with our musical tastes regarding Bob Dylan. I think my suggestion would be, and it might be a bit more counterculture, but Sunshine of Your Love by Cream would be what I would throw onto that list.
0: Sounds delightful. Plenty of great suggestions, including Paint It Black by the Rolling Stones, and how about Eve of Destruction by Barry Maguire, a one-hit wonder, I believe. That was from Andy from Wet Burralight and a lot of wet places in regional Victoria. Jess, good luck over the course of the weekend. We'll talk next week.
1: Yes, absolutely. Always a pleasure.
0: Jess Curry there, our Netball Scoop correspondent, and getting behind the blue, the royal blue and the white of Newstead over the course of this weekend. And keep sending those photos through of you getting behind your team. I guess at this time of the morning, you might be going to watch some junior netball or some junior football. And you'll need some music to play while we are, in fact, going there. Another one here, a flower power song. Oh, here we go. A text message and a photo. And This is for Hawksdale MacArthur, who I believe aren't the Hawks. I think they're the Eagles. And our town could do with a shout-out today after yesterday's tragedy, which had everyone please give a shout-out to our football netball club that has many sides for in today's preliminary finals. Go Eagles. And Chilton Yarn Bombers always decorate for finals. They do Christmas, Easter, Anzac as well. Are they the Bombers, Chilton? I don't think they are, but thank you for your text message. It is time to play the quiz. You don't need special colours to play this quiz. All you need to do is call me on 1300 303 468. And once again, from an interview that we've just had, you've already been given one of the answers. So if you were listening to the program about half an hour ago, one of these quiz questions is going to be very, very easy for you. I'd love to see some first-time players. I've got some great prizes. The one I'm particularly like, it's not particularly fancy, but it is so useful. It is an ABC torch. It's very, very thin. It's got a couple of very bright LED lights, and you can just stick it to your fridge because it's got a magnet on it. 1300 303 468. We've got Gardening Australia magazines. I'll put in that prize pack. I think there's also a stubby holder, which you can use for soft drink, of course. So to play, 1300 303 468.
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0: And let's start the quiz with Joe from Merrigan. Good morning, Joe.
3: Morning, Gav.
0: I think that this one's a pretty easy place to start with. There is a huge Elvis festival held each January in New South Wales. Is it held in Parks, Dubbo or Forbes?
3: I think it's Forbes.
0: It's not, but thank you for getting us rolling. And thank you for wearing your club colours, whatever the club colours are, for Merrigan. Okay, let's go with Anthony and Coleraine. Good morning, Anthony.
4: G'day, Gavin. How are you going?
0: I am very well, thank you. This Elvis Festival, I have been to it. I'm not even a huge Elvis fan. It is awesome, though. Is it in Parks or Dubbo?
4: My sister goes every year. It's certainly in Parks.
0: It is indeed. Well done. We've got Julie on the line. We've also got Warren. We've made a good start. So Summer Nats is, I guess, for want of a better term, a hoon festival. Is it held each year in Brisbane, in Sydney or in Canberra?
4: What's it called? Summer Nats?
0: Summer Nats.
4: Summer Nats. I think it's Brisbane.
0: It's not, but thank you so much for playing.
4: Can I give a quick shout-out to the under-14s in Coleraine and the under-17s Coleraine playing Haywood in their grand final today, please?
0: I can indeed. What colours have they got on?
4: The Maroons, the great mighty Maroons.
0: The mighty Maroons. Good. Go the Maroons. Anthony, thank you for playing.
4: No worries.
0: Julie from Mildura is playing. Good morning, Julie.
5: Good morning.
0: Are you a first-time player?
5: No, am I allowed to play?
0: Of course you are. Of course you are. The more the merrier, as far as I'm concerned. Summer Nats. And I don't know, Julie, I suspect you're something of a hoon, am I right?
5: Oh, well, I'm guessing that's the Street Rod Nationals in Canberra.
0: You'd be dead right. Does that mean that you are a bit of a hoon, that you know that? You know all the details?
5: Oh, only because up here in Mildura, we've got the Desert City Rodders were started, and I was part of that back in the
0: Well, speaking of back in the day, Moomba is quite old. But how old is Moomba? Was the first Moomba held in 1955, 1965 or 1975?
5: Old, so I'll say the 50s, I'm guessing.
0: You guessed really, really well. It is, in fact, 1955. Can you believe it? That's a long time. Okay, speaking of long-running festivals, which has been around the longest? The Casterton Kelpie Festival, the Mighty Mitter Muster, or the Deniliquin Ute Muster?
5: I've got no idea. What was it? Kelpies?
0: So there's the Kelpie Muster, which is in Casterton. Yeah. There is the Mighty Mitter Muster, which is up in the Mitter Valley. And there is, of course, the Deniliquin Ute Muster. You know exactly where is. Now, one of those festivals was started in the 70s. The other two were started in the 90s. That might give you a hint.
5: Oh, okay. I know the Deni Ute Muster. Maybe the Ute.
0: Mm. It's not. The Ute Muster is, in fact, the newest of those festivals. Mm. Thank you so much for playing, Julie.
5: No worries. Thanks,
0: Kevin. Les from Echuca is playing. Okay, we've ruled out the Denny Ute Muster as being the oldest of these musters. Which is the oldest of either the Mighty Mitter Muster or the Casterton Kelpie Muster?
6: I think the Casterton Kelpie Muster is the one.
0: No, no, it's not. Okay. That started in 1997. Thank you for playing, Les. We'll hear from you next week.
6: If I can, before I go.
0: Yes.
6: Numurka under-13s netball team, the thirds, going through the grand final today.
0: And what colours
6: first
0: are they?
6: First year in the comp.
0: And what colour are Numurka?
6: Blue and white.
0: Blue and white. Okay,
6: blue and white.
0: Right. Thank you so much for playing and good luck to Numurka. Heather from Neil. G'day, Heather.
7: There's only one option left.
0: There is. The Mighty Mitter Muster has been going since 1972.
7: Yes, that was easy, wasn't it?
0: Quite. Now, this last one is easy if you have been listening to the whole program because Bill Marsh accidentally gave away the answer to it. So have you been listening the whole program?
7: Not quite, no.
0: Okay.
7: I've been wandering around the garden.
0: Right, you might know it anyway. If I was watching the Henley on Todd Regatta, would I be in Darwin, Birdsville or Alice Springs?
7: Alice Springs.
0: You would be. You have won, Heather. Thank you for playing. Stay on the line. Heather is our winner, and thank you to all our players. There's Warren, there's Brendan. Patrice has sent me through a text message. Is there a Dolly Parton Festival in Australia? Well, that's a question rather than an answer, and I'm sure that someone has the answer to that question. Is there a Dolly Parton Festival in Australia? If there isn't, perhaps there should be. If you know of one, send through a text message on 0467 842 722. And a little music as part of our flower-powered playlist that is The Beatles.

0: ABC News with Mary McDonald. Good morning. Victoria Police says the closure of four inner city police stations to the public will allow it to deploy officers to where they're needed most. Yvette Gray reports.
1: It's been revealed the Collingwood, Fitzroy, South Melbourne and North Melbourne stations will cease public counter services from October 4th. Victoria Police says while the stations will remain open as operational bases, members of the public will need to attend nearby stations, including Melbourne West, Melbourne East and Richmond. Assistant Commissioner Jo Stafford says the change will mean more police on the beat, allow officers to quickly respond to incidents and also assist with managing prisoners. The Victorian government says it's recruiting 400 reservists to work counters, and operational decisions are made by Victoria Police.
0: New data shows housing affordability is at its lowest point on record. Chelsea Hetherington reports.
2: New data from realestate.com.au has found that despite recent falls in house prices, stronger prices last year and three consecutive interest rate hikes at the beginning of this year has seen affordability fall to its lowest rate on record. A household earning a median income of about $125,000 a year could afford just 12% of all homes sold nationally in the last financial year. That's lower than the previous record of 14% set in the 2007-2008 financial year during the global financial crisis. Mortgage repayments as a share of household income are at 35.5%, the highest rate since 1989.
0: The relatives of Australians still missing after the catastrophic floods in Nepal and Tibet are desperately searching for answers, with some flying to the area to search for their loved ones. 36 Australians are among more than 5,000 people who remain missing, with the death toll rising to more than 1,300. Bhavan Patel hired a helicopter to take him to the border region in search of his wife, Reshma Patel. He's been told she's one of the six Australians who are missing on the Chinese side and says he felt he had to travel to the site.
3: Not only for myself, for everyone who is whose family is lost in a family over there.
0: The Lindsay Clancy triple murder case in the United States has collapsed without a verdict after a Massachusetts jury failed to reach a unanimous decision. Kaysen Ho reports from Washington.
4: The court heard Lindsay Clancy strangled her children in 2023 before attempting to take her own life. Ms. Clancy doesn't deny the killings, but argued she couldn't distinguish between right and wrong because she had postpartum psychosis. The prosecution argued the killings were premeditated and intentional. After almost 40 hours of deliberations over 7 days, the jury was unable to reach a unanimous verdict, and the judge has been forced to declare a mistrial. The prosecution can decide to retry the case. Kaysen Ho, ABC News, Washington.
0: To sport, and in the AFL, Geelong are into the semi-final against Fremantle next week after defeating Carlton by 33 points at the MCG. ABC Sports' Corbin Middlemass reports.
5: Carlton kicked five of the first six goals to lead by 21 points in the second term before the Cats clawed their way back to be within three at the half. The lead changed three times early in the third, but from that point on, Geelong powered away, kicking eight straight goals to kill off the contest and punch their ticket to the last six. The Cats setting up a semi-final date with the Dockers next Friday night in Perth. Patrick Dangerfield in his 32nd final had 21 disposals and kicked five goals as Geelong authored the final chapter in the Blues' storybook season. Corbin Middlemass, ABC Sport, Melbourne.
0: Two-time defending US Open tennis champion Aryna Sabalenka stopped play during her third-round match at the tournament due to the strong smell of cannabis inside the stadium. While smoking isn't permitted inside the grounds at Flushing Meadows, adults over the age of 21 can legally smoke it in New York. Other players have previously raised concerns about the distraction of the smell, with Sabalenka asking crowds to be more aware of how disruptive it can be to players on court. The women's world number one made it through to the fourth round in a straight set win and is aiming to become the first woman since Serena Williams to win three straight US Open titles. To the weather now, there's a severe weather warning for damaging winds in the southwest and parts of the central East Gippsland, northeast, west and south Gippsland and Wimmera districts. For the state, cloudy with areas of rain over central and eastern districts, tending to showers from the west during the day. Some moderate to heavy falls over the northeast ranges, isolated thunderstorms most likely during the afternoon with gusty and potentially damaging winds in the south. For Melbourne, the very high chance of showers becoming less likely in the evening. The chance of a thunderstorm in the morning and afternoon with a top of 19. It's currently 14 degrees. ABC News.
6: Gavin McGrath on ABC Victoria and Southern New South Wales.

This is the Birds and a flower-powered anthem for our flower-powered playlist. You're heading to a festival, you need a playlist that kind of has that flower power type theme. Why don't you play the Birds? You could also play a whole bunch of other things, including a suggestion from John from Smythesdale. How about the Archie's Sugar Sugar? Yeah, we could play that. And if we're running late to the festival, Sandy is suggesting we play Tracy Chapman's Fast Car. By the way, a little earlier, we were sort of supporting the mighty Chilton Swans, apparently, because the Chilton Yarn Bombers decorate for the finals with the colours that, presumably being swans, are white and red. This hour, your gardening half hour, but also stop scrolling. Put that phone down. I have got a new thing for you. It's called Scroll Busters. Things to do with your hands and your time instead of just sitting there with your phone. I have a suggestion today. I would welcome your suggestions as well. And gardening, we are playing catch up with a few questions we didn't get to a fortnight ago. Of course, once we get through those, we can answer your questions. To send through your gardening questions, you can send a text message now, 0467 842 722, or you can hold on with your phone, call a little later on, and you'll go to the front of the queue, 1300 303 468. And while you're doing all that, suggest a couple more songs for our flower powered flight playlist.

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2: Gardening in around half an hour, so get your questions in nice and early, or have this number handy, give us a call on 1300 303 468. That's the best way to do that. But in the meantime, we have a project here at the ABC that's called ABC Your Say. And that can mean you getting in touch with us, and you can do that via email or text or phone. But it can also mean us going out and getting in touch with you. And that is precisely what reporter, statewide morning presenter next week, and so many other hats she wears, Alice Walker, is doing. Good morning, Alice.
3: Morning, Gav. Yeah, there's a bit of a two-way going on here. I've been out about town, but I've been talking to people about what they've been talking to us about, if that makes sense. So we've been getting all these different responses at the ABC as part of this Your Say project. And there've been all these different themes popping up. As you can imagine, there's some really big ones that you'd expect, like, you know, cost of living, housing. But one of these ones that's quite interesting that there's a bit of a focus on this week is social cohesion and connection. And so I was going around talking to people about that, because that's what a lot of people have wanted to talk to us about.
2: Okay, so there's a whole bunch of questions you could ask specifically within that realm. So what are the sort of things, when you talk about social cohesion, what were you trying to find out?
3: Yeah, so one of the sort of threads, I suppose, that was coming through from these responses we're getting from Your Say is that there's a lot of people concerned about social cohesion and this idea that we might be becoming more polarized, whether we're still as connected as we used to be, or how to kind of forge those connections. And also, do we feel like we can express our opinions openly? So they all kind of tie in together in these really weird ways. But I was essentially just going around asking people about that opinion side of things and the polarization and whether, you know, things have changed over time in people's minds.
2: So what did you find out?
3: Oh, well, it was really interesting, Gab, because normally back in the day, you would do this at the town square, right? We talk about you go to the town square to find out everyone's opinions.
2: Yes, the forum.
3: And so,
2: yes.
3: Absolutely. And now we say that the town square is kind of social media, which is also, if you like, part of the problem, according to a lot of the people that
2: imagine.
3: I was talking to,
2: yes,
3: at least. And so I was thinking, okay, what is the modern equivalent? We still have town squares. It's not like town squares don't exist, but I wouldn't say that's the place where you'll find, you know, the most people in the middle of the day hanging out, where you can kind of get a cross-section of people. Do you know what I came up with, Gav, is the modern equivalent of the town square?
2: Townsquare.com. No?
3: This is also, it's not quite as depressing as social media, but it's
2: right.
3: Probably says a lot about society. The shopping centre. Anyone can show up. Everyone's out and about. They'll have different things that they're doing. They'll be out, you know, on different sorts of chores. But they're also sometimes just hanging out. Hanging out at the mall. It's not as big a thing as it used to be back in the 80s, but it's still a thing, I reckon.
2: Well, yes, you hang out in the mall in Ballarat. I think you hang out in the Mall in Bendigo, so
3: yeah,
2: we can't even agree on that. So what
3: we
2: hope
3: won't
2: have
3: go
2: we got?
3: Into that. I was lucky enough, Gav, to speak to people who were already comfortable enough to share their opinions with me. So that says something about these people as well. But this is what they had to say.
4: Yeah, very forthright, I am.
3: Yeah? Not afraid to share your opinion?
4: No.
5: You know, if your climber is hanging over the fence, I'd say it in a nice way, can you prune your climber, please? But I am very straightforward and outspoken.
3: If you're having a chat with, you know, your neighbours, your friends, colleagues,
6: yeah,
3: family, whoever it might be, do you feel like you can express your opinions, or do you feel like you can't bring something up if they disagree with it?
6: Oh, I think you still bring it up. People are allowed to disagree, but you're still allowed to have an opinion too. You still got to listen to everybody.
7: I feel like sometimes I choose to pick my battles. You know, you kind of learn of the safe topics of what to discuss. And with someone, say, like my grandparents, for example, I'm very close with them, but I know not to get into, like, too deep into, yeah, beliefs and values, because I know that they differ. So like I said before, I just have, you know, safe topics that I talk about with them, and sometimes it can feel like surface level connection, but it's still connection at the end of the day.
3: Do you think people are getting more polarized, or do you think it's kind of, you know, we've always had different opinions and learned to live with each other?
8: I think people are probably living very isolated now, and so they're not living within a community anymore like it used to be, which means conflict's probably happening a lot more than it used to, because everyone's so separate and so isolated that anything anyone else does probably annoys other people. I don't know.
7: I think sometimes it can be really hard because, like, the day and age that we live in where everything is, like, so online, people can just, you know, write their opinions at the touch of a button. I feel like that can create such a divide, and some people can't really have that perspective of, okay, that person has a different opinion than me. I don't need to react to that. I don't need to respond to that. I can surround myself with people that share my opinion. But I understand that it's hard, and I don't necessarily have to wear, like, my politics on my sleeve. Like, I'm not a minority or anything.
3: If you're just having conversations with, you know, your friends, family, colleagues, do you feel like you can, you know, express your opinions if it's something they disagree with?
9: Yeah. I'm the one in the town that does. We're pretty good mates out there. Most everyone talks to everyone, and yeah, it's checking on each other and make sure everyone's all right.
3: So you don't feel like there's any topic off limits because it'll cause an argument? You feel like you can talk about anything?
9: No, them ones that cause argument, they are the topic.
3: That's the topics you want to talk about?
9: Yeah, they're the topics we talk about every Sunday down the pub. Nothing's out of, everything's on the table.
2: It sounds like people were happy to have their say, Alice.
3: In this case, yeah, the ones that were happy to talk to me were all, perhaps unsurprising, it's a bit self-selecting there, happy to share their opinion, which I thought was quite funny considering what we've been hearing from people as part of the Your Say project. Maybe it's a little bit different when you're expressing it in writing rather than when you're talking to a reporter with a microphone in the shopping centre.
2: Perhaps. And, of course, there are different ways to get involved with ABC Your Say. One of them is to look for Alice as she wanders around with a microphone. There are other ways to do this as well, and I've just gone onto my favourite search engine and typed in ABC Your Say, and you can be involved with a bit of a survey to have your say, get the issues out there. And, of course, if we start talking about it, perhaps everyone will start talking about the issue that is important to you. Alice, very much appreciate you having a chat with me this morning.
3: Bring back the town square. Thanks, Gav.
2: That is Alice Walker, who, as I said before, reporter, presenter, statewide mornings this coming week, and, well, more besides.
0: Every community has stories worth sharing. ABC Your Say is your chance to join the conversation. 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ABC Your Say will be out and about in towns, regions and cities across Australia, listening to what matters most to you.
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13: The housing crisis has been a really big issue.
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2: Quite a few text messages to get through, and I'll get through a couple that are actually questions that I don't know the answer to. So Patrice has asked, is there a Dolly Parton festival in Australia? And if you know the answer to that, please let me know. I'll let Patrice know. If there isn't, perhaps there should be. This also, speaking of questions, do you know if the Jack Kelly is on in Maffra? And I understand that the Jack Kelly might be some kind of, maybe it's a market or that type of thing. If someone knows if the Jack Kelly is on in Maffra, please let me know. I love this text message. We were talking a little earlier about how teams get behind their, or how towns get behind their teams that are still playing finals. And so this came through. It says, I've just driven past all the names of the under 15 and under 17 Orbost Snowy Rovers netball teams painted on silage bales on the side of the highway up the bridge, says this text message. That sounds fantastic. What colours, by the way, are the Orbost Snowy Rovers? So they're given an idea of how all of the names of the under 15 and under 17 netballers, how they're actually painted on these silage bales. I would love that. We've also got lots of suggestions coming through about songs that we could put onto my flower-powered playlist. So we're going to these weird and wacky festivals. We're kind of getting into that sort of 60s, 70s vibe festival vibes, flower-powered songs. Quite a few great suggestions have been sent through, including War, What's It Good For by the Buffaloes. Thank you for that suggestion. And there was one a little earlier, several songs by Bob Dylan. I've already played a little one of those, so I won't play too much more. There's also some songs by the Rolling Stones. How about this is a flower power song from Peter from Burwoodton, Puff the Magic Dragon, a beautiful example. I played that earlier in the year with regard to something else. It might have been about fantasy songs. And another suggestion from Don, flower power song is Hole in My Shoe from the 1960s. Thank you for that. But this is the one I'm going to go with. It's a suggestion from Andy from Wet Buralite. I think everywhere in the state Andy's wet at the moment. Barry Maguire, a one-hit wonder, a song called Eve of Destruction.

0: That is Barry Maguire, a song called Eve of Destruction. I did get a text message from Anne in East Albury. Good morning, Anne, who really enjoyed that. It was a little grim as far as I'm concerned. Now, I'm playing a lot of these flower power songs. I'm not exactly the most flower power person, I have to admit. But I'm kind of enjoying some of these, and I'm obviously on the mark because Jan in Bendigo is one of the people that suggested that I play a song that I played right at the start of the program. So this also from Paul, Flower Power Songs. How about Donovan's Mellow Yellow? Thank you. That would do the job. And a text message from Joe from, I think, East Gippsland, and saying, Alice Walker seems to be everywhere doing everything at the moment. Maybe we need to clone her and have a second Alice, maybe an evil twin or something similar to that. Anyway, moving right along. Gardening in around 10 minutes, maybe a little longer. Depends on when Rob Pelletier gets here. But this is something I've been thinking about for a while. So I am guilty of scrolling on my phone, wasting hours of time just looking at stuff, videos. My personal addiction is Facebook Reels. Apparently that's very Gen X, a very Gen X thing to do. However, looking at me through the window here from the producer's booth is Caitlin Bewley. And she's looking at me instead of looking at TikTok, which is what she often does, even when we're on air, particularly if she doesn't like the music. She admits she's addicted to TikTok, sitting there scrolling for ages. So let's stop doing that with something that I am calling Scroll Busters. Things you can do instead of sitting at home scrolling on your phone. Text message line 0467 842 722. You'll have to use your phone for that. But what is your scroll busting activity? Something so that you're not doing that. Occasionally, I will do the Sudoku, because that is probably better for your brain than a lot of the brain rot that I look at when I am looking at some of these reels. Here's one. The Bendigo Lego Users Group may have a solution for you. Cara Harris is the president of Blug, and Cara has joined me this morning. Good morning.
1: Good morning.
0: I know it's all in the name, but what's your scroll buster, if I can use my new term?
1: Building Lego.
0: Okay, and specifically adult Lego, is that right?
1: Oh, everything.
0: Oh, everything. Okay, so perhaps to give us an idea how you think that Lego, or bricks more generally, because it's not just one brand anymore, is an ideal scroll buster. What is it about bricks?
1: I think it's just satisfying seeing that end product that you build, and it just the process throughout, and then 3 hours later, amazing what you've built.
0: It can be, and I have seen some photos on social media of some of the things that you have built. So what are some of the things that you have put a lot of effort into and a hell of a lot of time into that's much better for your brain than just sitting there scrolling through your phone? What are some of the things you're most proud of?
1: Oh, I reckon mosaics that I've done and the modular buildings. So every year Lego release a modular around January, and they're amazing. They're huge. They take about 15 hours to build. And, they're a lot of fun.
0: I started a brick kit last night, actually. Unlike Lego, this one's kind of directly aimed at adults. It's kind of like a tank, a World War II tank. Unlike a lot of those other kits that can be aimed at kids but adults can do, which have lots of different colours, everything on this particular thing is grey, black or light grey, and it's very, very hard. But I have to say, without looking at my phone, I spent hours putting together probably about 40 bricks as I tried to find the ones that kind of, amongst the grey big bricks, some of the grey little bricks, etc., etc. This can be expensive. How do you make it more affordable, Cara?
1: Well, I must say, with the colours you mentioned, that's what a Star Wars set's in Lego. That's the same colour palette. Sales is good, and saving up for the big sets that you want is also a good way to afford it.
0: So do you prefer what I'm going to call freestyle, or do you prefer to sort of have the kit which has the instructions? There's step one, step two, step three, step four. What is your best scroll buster with regard to bricks?
1: I'm a mix of both. I would probably say set if I haven't got a project in mind that I'm working on.
0: Okay, so sets. And of course, these give you the instructions. And in some ways, as I said, that's what I was working on last night as I sat there, didn't really want to watch television, didn't really want to scroll on my phone. There's about 1,000 pieces of this thing, and it's honestly not that much bigger than a model car, and yet it's kind of like that. Do you get more satisfaction out of building something huge rather than something that's kind of very intricate?
1: It depends on the detail. If something small and intricate could be just as nice as something big. It also depends how much space you have to display it as to how big you build.
0: Yeah, I can see the advantage of something like this. Once it's finished, it's not going to take up a lot of space. Okay, so this is our first scroll buster. We're probably going to do something like this over the next few months. If you've got something that you believe is a great scroll buster, it could be adult Lego, it could be anything. I mentioned before I do Sudoku, but perhaps something a little bit more interesting that you've got into over the last few years, share it with me and perhaps we can have a conversation about it. Cara, the other thing that you can do with these things is make it community. I understand that there are cafes around the place where you can actually go. You don't even have to bring your own bricks.
1: Yeah, no, you don't have to. There's one in Bendigo called Bendigo Golden Brick, and they have lots of bricks on hand, lots of food. It's great, yeah.
0: Cara, if people would like to join Blug, the Bendigo Lego users group, and they'd like to meet like-minded people, maybe even swap and share a few kits, maybe get some more bricks to make their own freestyle stuff, how can they get in touch with you?
1: Yeah, definitely look up the Bendigo Bricks page on Facebook, Instagram. You will have to use your phone for that. Or look up the Bendigo Lego user group on Facebook as well. That's our main group. We also have a website, bendigolug.com.au, and we do have a market coming up in November where you can buy some Lego.
0: Sounds
1: from
0: great.
1: Our various members.
0: Cara, the other thing you can do, even if you don't want to sit down and spend all this time doing this, is to look at some of the extraordinary freelance-produced bits of work, Lego Master stuff that your group does. In the meantime, thank you so much for speaking with me this morning and giving me a scroll buster.
1: No worries. Thank you.
0: Thank you. Cara Harris there from the Bendigo Lego Users Group, Blug. And if you have a scroll busting activity that we should talk about, that I need to hear about, send me a text on 0467 842 722. A lot of great suggestions that have been coming through on songs that we could play as part of a festival's playlist, a flower-powered playlist. Let's squeeze in this before Rob Pelletier joins us in the studio. Peter, Paul and Mary on ABC Victoria and Southern New South Wales.

0: That is part of my festival playlist, my flower-powered playlist, and plenty of great suggestions coming through. Plenty more, including Janis Joplin has been mentioned as well. Thank you also. I'm already getting some great suggestions for what I am calling scroll busters. These are the things that are supposed to stop you from scrolling your phone, which is brain rot, and replacing it with something that's better for you. Tracy in Sandy Point is knitting a blanket for a December baby, that she also does crochet and puzzles and sewing. Thank you for that. We might do that over the next few weeks, looking at some of these great suggestions of scroll busters.
1: You'll find barrow loads of gardening goodness

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1: A happy birthday to Joe. Thank you for your text message. And Jeff, scroll busters, how about sex and alcohol? That's probably not what I've got in mind as a topic to talk about on this radio program, but I do like the way you think. Plenty of other suggestions for songs that are flower powered. And speaking of flower powered...
2: For gardening with Rob Pelletier.
1: So that's Rob Pelletier, not Robot Pelletier, just in case you were wondering. Open garden, open line, and I've got a couple of text messages through this morning already. But we've also got some leftovers, don't we, Rob?
3: We do. You're making me do homework. You sent me an email with text messages from 2 weeks ago. I'm glad you sent that because I couldn't remember. In fact, well, I wouldn't have remembered because what happens, this happens every week, every time I'm on, is people are listening and we're chatting away and then they think about, in this case, around about 3 minutes to nine, oh, I better ring, I've got a question, or I better text, and it's too late. So get in early. But yes, these are a few text messages that Gav promised we'd deal with this week, so we will.
1: Okay, speaking of texts, and I did put the question out there, I was wondering if there was a Dolly Parton festival, and Patrice actually asked that, and I sort of sent through the message basically in response to that. And apparently Narromine in New South Wales has a Dolly Parton Festival in October, a street party featuring markets, food stalls, entertainment, tribute acts and best-dressed dollies, which Dolly Parton would have been no guarantee to win because apparently she finished second in a Dolly Parton look-alike competition.
3: Well, she would have been really gracious. She was a wonderful woman, and we're finding out.
1: Anne from Albury sent through that. Okay, I have Rosemary on the line. She called through on 1300 303 468. But before we get to you, Rosemary, please stay on the line because we do have some homework. And let us start with David's text message from 2 weeks ago. David has a cherry tree, which is supposed to be a self-fertilising type. The last 2 years, I only got one cherry, which a blackbird got. So bad luck to poor David. Any ideas?
3: The blackbird sends its best wishes. Lapin, Stella and Simone in particular are three self-pollinating cherries, so you don't need two of them. When you've got a self-pollinating cherry that doesn't work, I wonder how old it is because they do take a few years to really hit their straps. If you're pruning them, you might be pruning off a bit of the fruiting wood. So lay off the pruning on cherries in particular. If you've got really bad weather around the time that they're flowering, then that will affect pollination, even if it's a self-fertile one. The bees still need to come out and take pollen from one flower to another. That could be a problem. The other thing is that the birds get to cherries very early, we've found. We've got a few cherry trees that are bearing quite well most years, but you have to get the nets out very early because the birds seem to like the fruit early. So net early and just don't do too much pruning, and I think you'll get there.
1: Rob, a question without notice. A lot of the flower-powered songs that I've been playing, were they right up your alley?
3: Yeah, like I was listening to music in the 60s and being turned on by it and becoming aware because it was an amazing time musically. And there was a lot of messages. There was anti-war messages. There was a lot of psychedelia. So and a lot of those themes continue. Puff the Magic Dragon was reputed to be an ode to marijuana, and I think it probably was. I was getting a mental whiff of cannabis as I was hearing. A bit like Aryna Sabalenka at the US Open. She stopped play yesterday or last night because it's legal over there and people are smoking dope at the US Open and it's putting the players off. But we love that flower power stuff, and it was kind of part of an awakening too in those years with a lot of issues coming forward, a lot of feminist songs. Janis Joplin, you mentioned Janis, what a power she was. Great stuff.
1: Okay, and yes, new take on the phrase first serve, I guess.

0: collected snow peas and some green manure, and I'm wondering what else I could do to freshen up the soil in those wicking beds for this summer's plantings.
1: Well, a green manure crop's good, so that's a good thing to do. And crop rotation. So what we do broadly, without sort of getting too didactic about it, is you follow a fruit crop like tomatoes with a leaf crop, follow that with a root crop like, I don't know, parsnips, turnips or carrots, and do that sort of thing, and that helps to freshen up the soil. And don't use these soluble artificial fertilisers. Use compost and put it on the top. And I think, but it's an interesting thing, isn't it? We're really in the ground, we're using the same soil in an area and in a wicking bed or a raised bed, we're again using the same soil, but you do have to give it a chance to refresh. And I think if you do that, you might find your soil and the health of the bed will be good. And look, if you have a bad year and a bad crop, just go to a straight green manure crop, a completely different one. You can even use something like oats. Go and get a, you know, half a kilogram of oats from your local produce store or whatever, and plant that. Cut it down, let it rot down, turn it in a little bit, a little bit of chicken manure, those sort of things, before you come back with another crop.
0: Okay, all right, that sounds wonderful. Thanks for your help.
2: Thank you, Rosemary from Glenrowan West. Not Glenrowan, Glenrowan West. So thank you for that. There's quite a bit of love for Tiny Tim and Tiptoe Through the Tulips. I got a text message from Gavin, spelt differently to me, with an A-N. In fact, Gavin says, sorry for calling you Gavin with an A-N rather than an I-N. Look, don't worry about it. I only could get called Gavin anyway when I'm in trouble, right? Yeah, usually it's just Gav. So I wonder if that's the same case with you. But Gavin also mentioned another festival, which ties in what we were talking about earlier, and that is Melbourne's International Flower and Garden Festival is one of those great festivals.
1: Well, it's called MIFGAS, Melbourne International Flower and Garden Show. Early on, when it was two Garden Week, which was run by the Nursery Industry Association in Victoria, and the Melbourne International Flower Show, which ran at the Convention Centre for a few years. It was a relatively new event in the late 90s, and then they combined them, and it became the Melbourne International Flower and Garden Show, for a long time called My Fags, which for short, MIFGAS.
2: You're right, yes.
1: Then we're usually, particularly right through the industry, it's MIFGAS. And it's a big event. Like a lot of these big outdoor events, suffered a lot from COVID. It kept going through that. I'm not sure if they ran it every single year through COVID. And a lot of outdoor events are struggling with insurance and all sorts of things. MIFGAS seems to have survived that. I don't think it's quite as well attended as it would have been 20, 25 years ago in its early years at the Carlton Gardens. But yeah, one of the big ones, probably ranks in the world in the top 10 or top 20 of these sorts of festivals.
2: Okay, so an anonymous question from 2 weeks ago. Will boiling water or vinegar kill oxalis?
1: Look, it won't really kill it. It'll knock the top back. Oxalis, the sort of oxalis that you get growing up through your pavement and through your dianthus at the edge of the garden bed and so on, has these little bulbils or nuts. It's often sometimes called nutweed down below, and they are very hard to kill. Even using glyphosate, which is, you know, the universal kill-all herbicide, it's really hard to use it. The best thing to do is to smother it, and that means really smothering it for a long time. So you want to put it under black builder's plastic or a tarpaulin, and beyond that, digging the soil out, digging the plant out, and making sure you get the bulbs with it. Throw them away into landfill, or put them in a plastic bag and leave them in the sun for a good period of time, because if you put them into compost, you're just going to spread it.
2: And oxalis becomes someone else's problem. Diane from Bendigo's called through. G'day, Diane.
3: G'day. How are you today?
2: I am well, thank you. Very well, thank you. Rob Pelletier is here to answer your questions.
3: Hi, Rob. How are you?
1: I'm very good for an older chap.
3: That's good. Look, I just have a question. I thought about planting a wattle bush. I don't want a tree, but the soil is really clayey. So would that be a good idea or not?
1: Well, I think most wattles will grow in a range of circumstances. If you're planting into a heavier clay soil, I recommend that you make it a slightly raised planting location. So you go around in the around a metre diameter at the point where you're going to plant it, dig the soil from the edges and throw it inwards so you're making a slightly raised bed, and then get your crowbar.

0: And as you dig a hole in the middle of that, break it up with the crowbar so that you're not leaving a polished side to the hole. And don't go too deep. Don't go any deeper than the root system, the root ball of the plant you're planting, so that when you've finished planting it, the soil around the base of the new plant is probably 100 millimetres, you know, 10 centimetres to 15 centimetres above the surroundings. It'll have that slight gutter around the base. So it's getting aeration, and that's the key. You put a little watering saucer there, so you fill that, the water soaks in on the roots. You mulch that down to keep away weed competition. And over time, the watering saucer just disappears and the plant's roots find its way down through the native soil that you've got there. But don't go mixing compost and muck like that in the hole. That's just creating a sump and a sponge, and it won't encourage the plant to spread its roots out.
1: Diane, does that help?
2: Yeah. What would be the best type of wattle to actually plant?
0: Well, I think you want to start small for a start, so don't go getting a big pot. The smaller the better in those circumstances. If you have anywhere near you in Bendigo, you can go to a nursery that grows plants for revegetation and so on and get something in a forestry tube style of thing. That would be even better. They would also be good to advise you on local wattles that will do well. If you don't want a big plant, there are plenty of wattles that are relatively small. The Ovens wattle, I really have forgotten a lot of them now, but you'll be able to find them at a local garden centre in particular, should have a range that would be suitable to your area and also of a suitable final size.
2: Great. Okay, then. Thank you very much. You have both have a good day.
3: Yeah, you too, Diane. Thank you for calling through. Now, we had this from 2 weeks ago. It started off buttering us up by saying, love the show. So that was always going to get an answer. I need recommendations, said this text message, for a good screening plant or hedge for Pittosporum lilypilli. This is for Euroa in central Victoria.
0: Now, you've just kind of self-recommended two sorts of hedge.
3: Right.
0: I think the Pittosporum, or Pittosporum as it's more correctly pronounced.
3: Oh, sorry. Really?
0: Yeah, no, Australians always say Pittosporum, but we had an English garden lecture, guest lecturer come out when I was at Burnley, and he was outraged. He said it's Pittosporum
3: right.
0: Because Latin has no emphasis on any of the syllables.
3: Thank you.
0: So Pittosporums aren't too bad for your area. I think probably the lily pillies might require a slightly more humid style of place and a little bit more water. But Viburnum tinus, the laureustinus, is a nice non-native plant. Fotinias are good, particularly some of the named cultivars. Fotinia robusta can be a little bit invasive. I think callistemons are good if you want to go more into a native, and a range of callistemons that will do well as an informal hedge or screen. Wistringes are another one. There's some lovely wistringes, both into smaller and taller plants, and even a non-native like Escalonia could be worth thinking about.
3: Sure. Thank you, Rob Pelletier.
0: Pelletier.
3: Pelletier. Heritage fruit trees in Beaufort. Graham from Wodonga has a question about plum trees. Good morning, Graham.
4: Good morning, gentlemen. How are you?
3: Fit as a fiddle.
4: Yeah, that's good. I have two blood plum trees in the backyard. They're 5 metres apart. For the second year in a row, the Satsuma plum never set a blossom and went straight to leaf. The other plum tree, the first blossom appeared on the 27th of August, as it always does. And as you know, once the blossom's finished, then it goes to leaf. But the Satsuma plum's just gone straight to leaf and never set one blossom on the tree.
0: Okay, a couple of things. First of all, has the Satsuma flowered in previous years?
4: Oh, yeah, no, it's a beautiful plum.
0: So what's very interesting here, Graham, we've just gone through one of the warmest winters on record, and there's a phenomenon called chill hours or chill units, where a plant needs a certain number of hours below a certain temperature. Normally we measure the number of hours below 7 degrees during winter for vernalisation to take place. And that takes away, gets rid of the dormancy of the flower buds. Now it's an evolutionary tray that has developed so that plants don't artificially or accidentally flower too early in a slightly mild winter, then the flowers are gone and what have you. But in modern times, as we're getting through into this sort of warmer temperatures, it may well be that

0: there just were not enough chill hours. Even though it might have been cold in the middle of winter, it wasn't that cold to break the dormancy of the flower buds. The only other explanation that would work, if you actually saw no buds opening at all, would be that you pruned most of them off. If you see them open and then just shrivel up, it means there's some sort of fungal problem. A copper spray during dormancy and a bud burst would be the answer. But I do think we'll see a lot of people with your sort of concern. We saw a bit of this last year too, where people said, I just didn't get any fruit. This tree has fruited for years. I've heard this in orchards, apple orchards in places, just getting much lower yields. And I think a lot of it's got to do with warmer winters.
1: Bad luck, Graham. That's not probably not what you wanted to hear, but thank you for calling through.
2: No worries. Thank you.
1: Graham from Wodonga there. Okay, so we're going to go to the fast money. You hate this bit because it means you have to give shorter answers.
0: Well, incomplete answers, but okay. We'll see how we go.
1: We will see how we go. Okay. Do I spray Bordeaux spray before or after pruning, asks Robin in Mount Rowan.
0: Well, before pruning, you know, when you're going into the dormant season, so at leaf fall, once in the middle of winter is not too bad. But otherwise, if you're doing it now, spray it just after that and it'll cover the surfaces of the plant and do it straight after.
1: Margaret in Cobram asks, can you plant a rose in the same place as a previous rose?
0: No, best to give it a break because there are diseases and so on that build up in the soil when a plant's there, and particularly if you had a pretty ordinary rose, an ordinary performing one, and got rid of it for that reason. So, no, I'd go to a different... move a metre or two away if you can.
1: OK, Dave in Stanley asks, what are the do's and don'ts in trimming and pruning a bay leaf tree?
0: Well, the do's are do it.
1: Right.
0: And the don'ts are really... not that many. They're hard to kill. Like, you can prune them with a chainsaw if you want to, and they'll come back. I think if you've got a shape, you know, prune them. If they're younger and you're just wanting to get a thicker tree, pinch the tips out. You don't have to cut too much off. They're bigger leaves, so it's not like pruning an English box or something. You'll see cut leaves where you've done your pruning or trimming. Make them open a bit, but they're fairly robust. I've never really seen a disease of any consequence on a bay tree. So cut it back to the shape and size you want, and just come back to that every year, and you'll be fine. And now's a good time to do it.
1: A comment rather than a question. Fitinia, did I pronounce that correctly?
0: Yes, you did.
1: Okay, should be banned and never grown. It stinks and causes problems for asthmatic, according to this.
0: The flowers are not particularly pleasant. They're normally grown for the colour of their foliage. They turn quite red, the young foliage, particularly in spring. But their flowers are not particularly impressive.
1: Sandy says, perfect low bush wattle for clay soil, clay wattle, Acacia glaucoptera. Amazing foliage, like stained glass when the light shines through them. Cute flowers and not too big, etc., etc.
0: Well, you can go to the top of the class with that pronunciation.
1: I got it right, did I?
0: No, well, it just sounded good.
1: Glaucoptera. Yes. I just thought it could be glaucoptera.
0: No, it's glaucoptera.
1: Okay. The copter I was good with because when I was a kid, I used to love helicopters, so it kind of sounds a bit like that. Okay, we've cleared a lot of the list, which is good. This one came through twice. Chrissy asked, we are moving house soon, and I'm wondering if it's possible to move some or any of my fruit trees, apple, pear, lemons, lime trees, pomegranate, greengage. Please say it's possible, please.
0: All right, it's possible.
1: It is possible.
0: It's possible to move massive trees that weigh 20 tonnes, but you need cranes, experienced crews, low-loader trucks, and a very big wad of cash. It's all about the size of the root ball that you can take. So if they've only been in the ground 2 or 3 years, you can do it, but you've got to take that root ball, get hessian or tarpaulin material, builder's plastic under it, ease it under as you dig down at the sides and burrow underneath, tie it up and then lift it very carefully, not by the stem, so that you'd get an intact root ball, and sure, you could have some success. Otherwise, you could leave them for the new owner and buy some younger trees and start again and maybe refine your selection.
1: Rob, we've caught up.
0: Well, that's a first.
1: It is a first. There will inevitably be text messages that come through in the next 5 minutes, and we will... if we don't get to them, then, of course, we can do more homework. I bet you're thrilled about that. I'm not going to play all of this, but so many people have suggested this song as one of our flower-powered songs.

0: And that's enough of that. Joining us in the studio, Deb Rybitsky, good morning.
1: Morning.
0: Another great suggestion I had for this playlist a little earlier was The Carnival Is Over by The Seekers. But to play that before your program would have been unfortunate, unfair. Welcome.
1: Thank you.
0: What's happening today?
1: Well, look, there was a fascinating story. You might have heard this out of Strathcreek this week, where a once little-known lookout with a dead gum tree in beautiful vista has gone viral on social media, and suddenly hundreds of people are turning up there.
2: I mean hundreds. That. And it's all around a dead eucalypt, isn't it? Like, there's a view, but a lot of the views that the influencers want to get have that tree in it and
1: yes.
2: have them sitting on branches.
1: Yeah.
2: It's amazing the way the local community have reacted to that.
1: Well, they're pretty upset, and I can see why, because people are leaving bags and bags of rubbish there.
2: Going to the toilet.
1: They're going to the toilet. I mean, that tree that you mentioned is on private property, so people are trespassing on an organic farm. But, like, we're going to talk about that a little bit, but more broadly, it made me think about the fact that so many people seem to travel now where they're shown something on social media so they already know what it looks like. Then they turn up to the thing that looks like what they saw. I don't get the benefit in that. Have we just ruined the magic of travel by doing that?
2: Well, it's a box ticking. That's a box ticker.
0: I'm shocked by you two. I mean, who wouldn't want more influencers turning up, right? Honestly, I mean...
2: There's a serious side to that in environmental things because once you create tourism around, say, some rare habitat, you're kind of almost dooming it to being damaged if you show where its location is and rare plants and so on. It's a thing.
1: Yeah, there's always a sort of irony in nature tourism, really, isn't there? But I don't just want to be negative. I'd love to hear from people who have had a serendipitous moment travelling, and perhaps it was recently, but I suspect it was before the days when we could just Google everything and know what to expect, where you came across something that you weren't expecting and that it was good. Tell me a story about what happened when it wasn't what you planned.
2: Oh, look, for me, I think one of them was, believe it or not, going to the Singapore Zoo. My son and daughter-in-law lived in Singapore for a few years, the expat thing, and I used to go over there occasionally, and then they'd be at work all day, and I just had to go and sort of mind my own business and do stuff, and sort of just catch a taxi everywhere in Singapore. And I went to the Singapore Zoo, and I was just totally fascinated, completely different to the Melbourne Zoo. And also, I can't remember their names now, but a couple of little museum-y things. You're walking along and you think, oh, I'll go in here. It's whatever it was, $5 Singapore, and which is about 27 cents then. And you're just fascinated for an hour and a half just wandering through this place.
1: That's exactly what I'm talking about. The thing you just walked past and it turns out to be the best bit. It reminds me when we were in WA up near Exmouth, just went to see the ocean for a sunset view over the ocean, because you get that in WA, of course. And my husband and I came to this cliff where the water came up only about a metre below this steep drop-off. And we're just looking out, look down. There are about a dozen sharks circling in this shallow water.
0: Now, we weren't
1: swimming there, but, like, wow. I mean, we did not set out to see sharks circling, but it turned out to be a highlight. Yeah.
0: Thank you so much, Caitlin, for producing this program. Thank you for all of your great song suggestions. I missed out on a couple. Thank you, Linda in Bairnsdale and Greg in Bendigo. And thank you, Rob Pelletier.
2: Pleasure.
0: And it is...
3: Hello, I'm Mary McDonald with ABC News. The Victorian Opposition is accusing Premier Ben Carroll of breaking his promise to keep police stations open across the state. Victoria Police has revealed it will close 4 inner city stations to the public from October the 4th, including Collingwood, Fitzroy, South Bank and North Melbourne. Force Command says the stations will still be operational bases, allowing officers to respond to incidents where they are needed most. Shadow Police Minister Brad Batten says having all stations with public counter services is important.
4: Every area I travel to where the police station is closed, people are concerned that there is less police available for them to respond, or there's no place of safety. We've already seen evidence where people have gone to the Victoria police stations to report crimes and violence has happened at the stations.
3: The Victorian government says it's recruiting 400 reservists to work counters, and operational decisions are made by Victoria Police. Economists say housing affordability will remain a significant challenge until there is a meaningful increase in supply. New data from realestate.com.au shows a household earning a median income of about $125,000 a year could afford just 12% of all homes sold nationally in the last financial year. That's the lowest rate on record despite recent falls in property values. Realestate.com.au senior economist Angus Moore says interest rate hikes have driven the result.
5: The reason that we've seen affordability decline relative to where we were last year is the fact that interest rates have gone up, and that's pushed down borrowing capacity. You know, those three rate hikes have reduced how much people can borrow and therefore what share of homes are affordable. And so really it does come back to supply, to building more homes, to making sure there are, you know, more affordable homes, just more homes full stop.
3: Some relatives of 36 Australians still missing in the aftermath of the deadly Nepal-Tibet floods have flown to the region, calling for stronger government support. Australia has sent a 15-person team of disaster specialists to Nepal, but the Chinese government has not requested any or accepted any international assistance with the search on its side. Bhavin Patel hired a helicopter to take him to the border region in search of his wife, Reshma Patel, who he's been told is one of the six Australians missing on the Chinese side. He wants to see increased rescue efforts across the border.
6: When I had look, it's very disappointing and frustration. So no one be there, no any rescue going over there. Request to the Chinese government and Nepali government, please to increase the rescue and do it more research or search over there, and as soon as possible.
3: The trial of an American woman accused of murdering her three children has ended in a mistrial after the jury failed to reach a verdict. 36-year-old former nurse Lindsay Clancy admitted to strangling her children, but claimed she was suffering from postpartum psychosis. The trial has generated intense interest, drawing attention to maternal mental health after childbirth. Her lawyer, Kevin Reddington, took aim at the one member of the jury who dissented, resulting in the mistrial.
7: They know that they were robbed by one man, for whatever his agenda was, who stole 7 weeks of the life of these other jurors that were so attentive. And you could see how defeated they were sitting there. And I got a funny feeling that they would have gone on for another week if they had to. So I hope that guy can sleep well at night.
3: To sport, and in the AFL, Geelong veteran Patrick Dangerfield has helped launch his side into the semi-finals, defeating Carlton at the MCG. The Cats weathered an early challenge from the Blues to finish 14-23-107 to 11-8-74 in the elimination final, with 36-year-old Dangerfield leading the come-from-behind victory with 5 goals. The win sets up a semi-final against the Fremantle Dockers in Perth next week. Dangerfield says the team's resilience was crucial in the victory.
8: We knew it would be tougher the longer the game went, and it sort of transpired that way, but really proud of our guys. So for it not to be perfect, to continue to grind and then to execute the way that we did was really pleasing.
3: Seven-time Grand Slam winner Carlos Alcaraz will face American Tommy Paul in the fourth round of tennis's US Open following a straight sets win over China's Wei Yingbing. Russia's Daniil Medvedev also recorded a straight sets win over France's Arthur Rinderknecht. To the weather now, and there's a severe weather warning for damaging winds in the southwest and parts of the central, east Gippsland, northeast, west and south Gippsland and Wimmera districts. For the state, cloudy with areas of rain over central and eastern districts, tending to showers from the west during the day. Some moderate to heavy falls over the northeast ranges, isolated thunderstorms most likely during the afternoon. For Melbourne, cloudy, the very high chance of showers becoming less likely this evening, the chance of a thunderstorm in the morning and afternoon, possibly severe, with a top of 19. It's 15 degrees. ABC News.
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1: Yes, good morning. Lovely to have your company on this Saturday morning. Hey, be aware. Be very aware. If you live in a beautiful spot in regional Victoria, they might be coming. And by they, I mean hundreds and hundreds of visitors. That's what's happened on the outskirts of idyllic Strath Creek in central Victoria. A few influencers on social media have pointed out a particular spot with a beautiful and photographic view, and now hundreds of people are flocking to a small country roadside for their picture there. Have a listen to Alex Whitford from Strathcreek.
10: Just last week, me and some of the local community members cleaned up 15 full garbage bags worth of rubbish in just one day. And so it's pretty intense. And during that day that we were out there, it was a miserable, wet, cold Tuesday. And I still think we saw 15, 20 groups of people. And then on the weekends or during, you know, like sunny periods and particularly at sunset and sunrise, you're looking at upwards of 50, 60 cars on a single lane dirt road.
1: That was Alex Whitford speaking with Alice Walker. And Alex mentioned that this explosion in numbers had come after an influencer created a post that now has 3 million views. Alex also said that she does a rubbish cleanup 2 or 3 days a week. So not an insignificant amount of work. And it's not just leaving rubbish. Those after their photos at this particular spot are also trespassing on private property and camping there too. Now, some locals have become so desperate at Strathcreek that they've taken to dumping rotting animal carcasses on the roadside to deter people camping there. Now, if you've witnessed this phenomena, that is something going on the socials, TikTok or Insta, and being flooded with visitors where you are in regional Vic, do get in touch. But it got us thinking about something beyond overcrowding and rubbish, and that is what happens to travel when there aren't any surprises left. These days, before we've even packed our bags, we've watched the TikToks, we've seen the hotel room, perhaps seen the view and been told exactly where to stand to photograph it. But has social media taken the magic out of travel? I'd love to hear about the best part of a trip for you when it was the bit that you hadn't planned. You can get in touch and join the conversation, 1300 303 468. And also to join the conversation, we've got Don Watson with us, author of multiple books, including The Bush, Travels in the Heart of Australia. And of course, Don Watson's known for his work as a speechwriter for Paul Keating. So yeah, let's get nostalgic about travel before we knew what was coming. And there was more opportunity for surprises. 1300 303 468. And later this hour, a biologist will explain why, even though it looks awful and is awful, leaving sick birds to suffer and die from H5 bird flu, rather than collecting them or trying to help the sick ones, might actually be the best way to help.
11: 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Now, we were just talking to Nick Hayes.
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1: Debbie Ribitsky in the chair just for today for Matt Tribe. And when Don Watson first started travelling, there was no Google Maps, no TripAdvisor, certainly no Instagram, and no TikToker telling you about the 10 hidden gems you absolutely must visit. You could turn up somewhere without already knowing exactly what it looked like. Don has spent a lifetime travelling and writing about places from Gippsland, where he grew up, to the US and beyond. And it got us wondering, now we can know almost everything about a destination before we get there, have we lost one of the great pleasures of travel? Surprise. Don Watson, thanks for joining us this morning.
13: Good morning.
1: Don, when you first started travelling, how much did you know about where you were going?
13: Very little, because I didn't know where I was going. The first time I set off hitchhiking in Europe, I started from Winchester in Hampshire to hitchhike round to Worthing-on-Sea, which was about 80 miles away, to meet a couple of maiden aunts of some description that my mother told me I was related to. But the morning after I set off, I was in Stuttgart. And when you hitchhike, you don't really know where you're going to end up. You take what rides you can. So Stuttgart is a long way from Worthing-on-Sea, as you probably know. And my trip was changed, you know, dramatically as a result. It reminded me, your question sort of reminds me of working in the Glasgow Library many years ago, and they very rarely the men who went to get the books for you that you ordered brought you back the book that you actually ordered. You got other things. And as a result, the book I was writing came out quite different. And often they brought me material that was more interesting than the stuff I'd ordered. So serendipity is a real pity to lose serendipity from travel or even from thought. But then that's social media for you, isn't it? Which is, you know, the wrecking ball of democracy and life itself. I feel about social media as I feel about early onset dementia or the plague. I'm not on it at all. Except I tried to follow a friend of mine. I saw he was on something called Substack, and I tried to follow him. And as a result, I'm now on Substack, but I haven't put anything there myself.
1: That's how they get you in, isn't it, Don? You think you're looking at something, and all of a sudden you're lined up. Look, there's so much to tease apart there, but I just want to quickly point out, I hadn't even thought about serendipity in other areas of our lives in this age of information and social media, because I feel like radio is one of the last serendipitous ways to discover things, because everyone listening now didn't know that they were going to hear Don Watson talking about hitchhiking back in the day. Whereas when you put on a podcast, you're choosing a particular bit of content. And of course, with streaming and that, like, it's sort of the last, I feel like it's one of the last things where we have the ability to be surprised by what we're hearing.
13: Yes, I suppose it's true that you can, you know, that one of the ways it works is that, you know, the algorithm takes you down rabbit holes where you probably ought not be. And I suppose that's serendipitous, but it's a long way from, and very different, it seems to me, from the sort of physical and intellectual opportunities that unstructured travel offers. I mean, I've reached an age now where I'd no more hitchhike than, you know, jump down a rabbit hole. But it's, you know, you never know who you're going to meet. Not knowing where you're going to end up is a wonderful thing. Not knowing what the quality of the hotel room is like is not exactly wonderful, but it adds to the tactile nature of the experience. You don't know whether you're going to get dirty Terraline sheets or nice cotton ones. But you also meet, you know, I did a lot of travel in America, and I never really knew which road I was going to take. I did a lot of travel on trains, and you never knew when an Amtrak train was going to arrive at its destination, or if it would in fact arrive. And I think that was just an entirely different experience to the modern one. I do feel for Strathcreek. I know the place. And when I went there was no one around at all.
1: Yeah, complete opposite now. Gavin texted in on 0467 842 722 to say there's biosecurity issues for the landowners at Strathcreek, not to mention insurance issues as well. And you've got to worry about them. I mean, I live in a beautiful place in regional Vic as well, Don. I'm kind of worried that they're going to discover where I live too.
13: Oh, well, yes, well, mum's the word. Don't let them know. But, you know, the same, that phenomenon related to the habit of people of going around the inner suburbs buying breakfasts that they can photograph. I've seen a lot of that. They don't seem to eat the breakfast. They take a photograph and send it out on social media, which encourages cafes to make more and more varieties of scrambled eggs.
1: and I'm sure it drives the wait staff nuts. If you've seen that where you work, get in touch, 0467 842 722. We've got Don Watson with us, of course, famous for being Paul Keating's speechwriter, but he's written numerous other books and has travelled, as you've just heard, incredibly intrepidly, just basically hitchhiking all across Europe, which is just a whole nother different experience as well. I wanted to just quickly bring Mark into the conversation. Mark's called through from Wangaratta. Morning to you, Mark.
14: Yeah.
1: What's been your experience?
14: Well, I've spent a lot of time, or decades, photographing orchids around the area. And if they were put onto the tourist guide, or somebody run a bus tour from Melbourne or somewhere like that to go and see all these wonderful orchids, that was a case of they'd either get trampled to death or they'd get dug up.
1: Oh, how depressing.
14: And that's in the forests.
1: Yeah. And so were you ever publishing that stuff, Mark, or were you just out looking for them?
14: No, it will be published in time.
1: Yeah.
14: Because there's that many of them.
1: Yeah. Don, this sort of reminds me of the childish concept of a treasure hunt, where the fun is looking for something, and that's completely taken away when you already know it's coming, right?
13: Yes, for sure. I mean, there's a whole lot of... I mean, this is, seems to be being what social media has done. It's taken an awful lot of what we regarded as essential lived experience and ability to cope. You know, now with GPS, we just follow our noses around roads and around cities, around everywhere, you know. Whereas, you know, I always thought the best way to get to know a city was to be lost in it. London, for instance. I mean, it's a walking city. I mean, it always has been. Dickens walked it, you know. And that's not to say you should walk with, you know, in perfect ignorance of what's going on. You can always read the background to the place you're going to. That's one of the advantages of the internet. You can see what is the history of this place you found yourself in. But walking in Tokyo or London or New York is absolutely, without

0: Knowing quite where you're going is an essential part of human life, it seems to me. And it's a great pity if you're just, going from what is advertised and described on the internet.
1: And it changes that experience. Don, I wanted to play you a bit of audio of a bloke called Matt Hawke, who works at a service station right in the middle of the Gibb River Road in the Kimberley of WA. He's worked there for some time, and he was speaking about how social media is influencing, well, in more ways than one, travellers there. Have a listen.
2: I think people almost feel like they're living this for the second time, even though they've never been here before. And I think that's problematic, because being here for the first time in 2016 and seeing people come in, they'd just be eyes wide open going, oh my goodness, look where I've got to. This is wild. And they would come in and ask us, as the people that lived on site, hey, tell me about this gorge and tell me about this access and what's your advice for this? And it was lovely, because you made friends every day at work, because all these wonderful families and couples were seeing things for the first time. But I think these days I see a lot more of people saying, I've read this and I've been told this and I've seen this on the internet, and they're telling us how things are, whereas it used to be they'd come to the locals for advice. Definitely a change of the way people access information, of course, and social media, and they are doing it for that photo op.
1: Don, how do you reflect on how our expectations then dictate our experiences?
0: Well, again, it feels to me like it diminishes I don't know if you're actually going somewhere to look at what you saw in a photograph on the internet, then I don't know quite why you're going. I mean, there's a whole lot of places now I would once have liked to have seen before I died, but I now feel like it wouldn't be worth going there, because I've seen it on the internet often enough, and it feels already like a sort of cliche.
1: Like what sort of places are you talking about?
0: Oh, I think of Machu Picchu and lots of South America and places like that. Photos are of such extraordinary quality that you can stare at them forever.
1: Yeah.
0: But it's not the same as reading a history of Aztec civilization or something and then going and trying to understand it. What that man just said also, I think, is I always thought the important element of travel was talking to local people from a position of ignorance, but with some kind of historical knowledge or cultural knowledge, and letting them talk back to you. You meet all sorts of characters. You meet immense bores sometimes, but that's part of it too. For some reason, I remember getting petrol at Birchip in Western Victoria and one lovely evening, and asking the man who was putting petrol in my car, a rare experience, of course. And I said, am I in the Mallee or the Wimmera? And he said, it's the Wimmera on the other side of the road. This is the Mallee. But, well, he's probably told that to people 100 times. If anyone was interested in to know whether they were in the Wimmera or the Mallee. But if you're not having a sort of conversation with the place and its history and the locals, then I'm afraid you're having a very depleted travel experience.
1: I have to say, I agree. I don't really understand, if you're just going somewhere for the visual, as in for the photograph, why not just AI yourself into the shot? If that's the only purpose is the visual part of it rather than talking and experiencing, I don't really get it.
0: It's like ticking off boxes, isn't it, really? I've been there. I mean, a lot of people always travel that way. I've been to Florence, I've been to Rome, I've been to Arezzo. People do just tick boxes. Mm. But if you're doing that, when you come back, it's silly, and you've probably forgotten what you saw and who you spoke to. I mean, it's a pity you can't hitchhike safely anymore. I don't think you can. Maybe you can. I don't know.
1: When we broke down in WA a couple of years ago. Let's go to Gippsland though. Rabina has called in. Hi, Rabina. Good morning.
3: Oh, good morning.
1: Can you share a travel experience with us, with Don and myself?
3: Agree with Don. Take for example, yesterday I'm new to Gippsland. I just moved here about 10 months ago, and you feel disconnected because you don't have families and around. But the experience that I had yesterday changed how I feel about the place.

0: So I went to a shop, a pipe shop, and you know, I just started talking to him, and then suddenly, when I came out of the shop, I'm part of this community, and it's a magical feeling. It you can't refute that, you know, in my experience. I've been to a lot of places, and I agree, you know, if you go to places where you have a expectation, then your view of the place is very construed, and you lose that magic. You know, you don't have that view of the place with your own perception. You know, a lot of people ask me, oh, you know, you've been to a lot of places, where do you think is the best? But I never answer those questions. I say they're all different, because everyone has got their own view of seeing things, and I can't make that view for you. You have to experience that yourself. So that's why I'm not on social media. I don't put all the photos up, because I don't believe it does justice to us, you know, for fellow travelers, because you go there, you make your own experience, and why would you want other people to not experience that?
1: Yeah. You know? Yeah, good on you, Robina. Thank you. John Watson, Robina in Gippsland, in firm agreeance with you there.
2: Yeah, well, I guess, I mean, in some ways, I was thinking, I mean, if you're not talking, I mean, if you're travelling in groups, you won't make contact. You'll talk to other people in the group, not to the people that you're travelling among, and that's a real pity. Although the people you're travelling through might be grateful that they don't have to talk to you, but by and large, no, you know. I think when you travel, you want to make yourself as invisible as possible and, you know, strike up conversations where you can. They're the things you actually remember from travel. I mean, I remember an awful lot of people. I've long since forgotten their names, but I remember their faces, and I remember the conversations we had, and I remember, you know, the things we did. As far as possible, if you can get a sort of group travel and the group mentality and the group think out of travel, then I think you're going to get a much richer experience. I mean, it's funny about that hitchhiking thing. I remember virtually every day. That's now, how many years ago? My God, nearly 60 years ago. I was 19 when I did it. So, and a lot of people did that sort of thing in those days. They hitchhiked all the way back to Australia, some of them. And the days were so intense because you were trying to figure out where you were going to sleep that night, whether you'd get to a town on time, you know, before it got dark, and you couldn't find your way to the youth hostel or whatever. All those things, it feels to me, have gone, except for the most intrepid. And I didn't feel intrepid at the time. I just felt like, well, this isn't, you know. It's a kind of just a terrific experience. I have a stepson who travels in the most dangerous regions of the world, has done all his life. He just sort of hitchhiked through West Africa, for God's sake.
1: Oh.
2: I don't know what he's going to do, but he comes back with these amazing experiences. Seems to never take a photograph, never, you know, but just lives the experience. I think that's impressive.
1: Oh, 100%, 100%. It's interesting to hear you reflect as well that you didn't think you were intrepid at the time. I wonder if a part of that is sort of the way that we see the world when we're young as well and perceive risk differently. But, hey, it's been absolutely fascinating and a real treat hearing your reflections on your travels through life. So thank you so much for joining us this morning.
2: My pleasure. Thanks very much.
1: Don Watson there. He grew up in Gippsland, travelled all over the place. I had no idea his travels were that extensive, actually. We could just talk to him for an hour about hitchhiking around Europe. Isn't that fascinating? He's also the author of multiple books, including The Bush, which is about travelling around Australia. Hey, get in touch and let me know what's the best surprise that you've had travelling. I'm sure there are lots of great stories out there. Jane in Warrnambool says, as pointed out, even that terminology has changed. It's now, I've done Rome, I've done Paris, etc. Seems a bit more lacklustre, says Jane. And this is an interesting text from Tony in Woodside. It says, on travelling, it is a great surprise, I believe, like your first child. It's so beautiful to find out about whether they're a boy or a girl on the day and not have that pre-warning. Thanks, Tony. That is lovely. I'm with you. I love surprises. And for that exact reason, my first child surprised to find out she was a girl when she was born, which was really nice.

0: Still having that surprise. Cheryl's called in from Shepparton. Good morning, Cheryl.
1: Oh, good morning.
0: Hey, did you want to raise something about the people at Strathcreek?
1: Strathcreek. Well, actually, you could stay anywhere within, say, 50 k's of Melbourne, really.
0: Yeah, what's happening?
1: In the side of the road and just dump whatever they don't want at their house anymore, or perf out their Macca's packets and their AFC packets and their empty coffee cups and even household rubbish in black bags, white bags, any bag, or just on the road. Like, oh, sick of this shit, out the window.
0: Yeah, it's disgusting, isn't it? Do you have an idea about that?
1: I think it's, I'm not sure, I know it can sound a bit racist, but it could possibly be a cultural thing, because if you actually have a look at where the majority of migrants are coming from, that is how they live, because they don't have garbage collections.
0: Yeah, I don't know. I challenge that, Cheryl. There's people from all over and that are dumping the rubbish. You had to only hear Alex Ridford talk about that. But did you have an idea about a photo op stand?
1: Ah, yes, definitely. There's lots of signs around saying it's illegal to dump. Well, you know, if you live close by and you follow Snapchat or somewhere, why not put a little stand up with a little $5 for illegal dumping of, say, your chip packet, your coffee cups, or whatever else that people are dumping, and see if that stops it. You might not make any money, but it might just stop people doing it.
0: Nice. Well, interesting idea. Thank you, Cheryl. Cheryl's in Shepparton. You can get in touch too on 1300 303 468. And I hope I'm not bringing down the tone of ABC Radio too much to tell you that my husband was travelling through India many years ago with a friend. They're on a local bus through some random spot, and his mate elbows him and says, look, look, look, and points out the window, and there's a little dog humping a little pig. How many times have you seen that? Maybe if you live on a farm, you see all the time, but he certainly hadn't. And my husband's theory is that he didn't travel to India to see a small dog humping a small pig, but it turned out to be surprising and interesting. And in our family, we call it the dog humping pig moment. So sometimes when he's proposing a travelling holiday, he said, Deb, why don't we go here, here and here? And I've sort of said, oh, like, it's a long way, and you know how it is planning holidays. It always feels a bit hard at the start. And I'm saying, what is there to do there? And he'll say, well, I don't know, but there'll be a dog humping a pig moment. So let us know, as we've just spoken with Don about those serendipitous moments, the things that you weren't planning. I'd love to hear what you've come across that wasn't on the itinerary that turned out to be the best bit of your holiday. 1300 303 468. We're going to talk about snakes coming up in a moment.

0: Higher Love from Steve Winwood there. And snakes are making their way back into our lives about this time of year. Of course, it is spring. And whether you love them or you hate them, there's no denying snakes are fascinating. We're going to chat with a snake catcher in just a moment.
1: 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Weather.
0: But first, this weekend is going to be cold, wet and windy, with multiple warnings in place from the Weather Bureau. A Watch and Act has been issued for moderate flooding occurring at the Murray River downstream of Tokenwall to Barham. While minor flooding is possible across parts of the north and northeast from this afternoon, with isolated moderate flooding possible. A severe weather warning for damaging winds across the northeast ranges and alpine areas, with gusts of up to 110 kilometres an hour, and parts of the southwest where gusts could exceed 90 kilometres per hour. And there's also a sheep graziers warning for the northeast and marine wind warnings for the entire Victorian coast, including Port Phillip, Western Port and the Gippsland Lakes. So today we can expect rain across central and eastern Victoria, tending to showers from the west, with heavier falls in the northeast ranges. Possible thunderstorms and damaging winds in the south, most likely this afternoon, with snow above 1400 metres tonight. And tomorrow will be mostly cloudy with isolated showers, mainly near and south of the ranges. Morning snow tomorrow above 1500 metres, and it will be cool with west to southwesterly winds.
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0: 24 minutes away from 10 o'clock on your Saturday morning. Debbie Rubitsky with you in the chair for Matt Tribe just for today. And it is now officially spring. Flowers are blooming. And perhaps so is the number of snakes. And this year's spring forecast is to be drier and warmer due to the El Nino pattern, so we might see more snakes around us this year. Mark Flack is a wildlife controller specialising in reptile capture and relocation in the Wangaratta area and joins us now. Good morning, Mark.
6: Good morning, Debbie.
0: Have you had any call-out yet to move along a snake?
6: Yeah, we've already had a couple in the last couple of weeks.

0: So yeah, most of these are from obviously all the rain we've been having, so they've been displaced from their homes. These are just ones out in the public areas.
1: Oh, I'd never thought about rain making snakes more visible. If that's the case, why don't we see it in winter as well then? What do they do when they get flooded out then?
0: We do still see it in winter. So I actually had quite a few during winter where snakes were displaced. They were sitting up on paths and garden edgings and lots of stuff, just trying to dry themselves and keep out of the water. So nine times out of ten, what I'll do is I'll find, somewhere high and dry and, log or something like that, just to try and wait out the wet weather, then they'll go back into the holes.
1: And so, why do people call you if that's the case? If they're just going to, I don't know, yeah, why do people call you in that case?
0: Nine times out of ten, it's because of fear. They see a snake, so they think, "Oh shit! There's a sorry about language. My apologies."
1: Go on.
0: Obviously out of fear, they see a snake and they go, "Okay, well, there's a snake around. We better get rid of it." Unfortunately, there's still some education that needs to be done around, the importance snakes play in the environment. So.
1: Look, I understand that. I'm with people that I still don't like seeing them, though. There's just something
0: Yes,
1: about them.
0: exactly
1: I know they're fascinating, but they're just, I don't know, they give me the heebie-jeebies. So we've got Mark Flack with us, a snake catcher from the Wangaratta area. Mark, I was jogging in the bush in central Victoria last weekend, and I
0: Yes.
1: came across a big long brown snake, and, everyone exaggerates, but I reckon it was at least a metre long, and it was perpendicular to a single lane gravel road. So you can imagine visually, it sort of took up most of the road for me trying to run past it.
0: Almost definitely.
1: So I'm like, okay, now what do I do? And I stood there thinking about it for a while because it was sort of on a steep bit of road where you couldn't get around, like you had to go on the road, okay? So
0: Yes.
1: I threw some bits of like clumped up mud towards its tail just to kind of, I thought if I just hit behind it, maybe it'll shuffle off into the bush. It didn't move at all. And then I threw some that actually were touching its tail. I wasn't throwing rocks at it. I was just trying to like encourage it off the road. It still didn't
0: Yes.
1: move. It was like completely frozen, this thing. So then my hand was forced. I wanted to get home. So I just kind of tiptoed around behind it. Did I do the right thing?
0: Yes, no, that's perfectly fine. If you come across situations like that where there is a snake on a path or something like that, nine times out of ten, obviously a couple of weeks ago, it was still quite cool. So it would have been out trying to sun itself, trying to warm up, maybe looking for some food. By all means, that was the right thing to do. Generally, what we try and advise people to do is, where possible, find an alternate route. If you can't, try and give yourself a wide berth towards the tail end of the snake. Nine times out of ten, the snake will want to evade, so its first instinct is to get away and hide.
1: I was fascinated by the fact that this snake didn't even move by me sort of threatening it in the way that I did. Like, first of all, I'm like, how did it even get onto the road in the first place then if it was that cold?
0: Yeah, no, look, they still obviously hold some energy reserves and all sort of stuff. So during the cooler months of winter, they generally will come out. They'll come out during the sunny days when they don't actually travel too far from their home. So you'll probably find that snake actually had a hole or a burrow very close to where it was actually laying on the path.
1: Right. And look, Mark, I saw a different snake catcher post on social media, funnily enough, that last summer he said was his busiest ever. Was that your experience too?
0: I'd say probably the last 2 years has been quite busy for us. But it all depends on the day and the season of how it's going. But yes, last year was quite a busy year. I know I was probably getting quite a number of calls a day. Some calls I passed on to a fellow colleague who's also in the area, so way we could obviously attend to people's properties and assist where possible. But yes, it was quite a busy year last year, and we're actually looking, like you said, with El Nino and all sorts of stuff going through. We're gearing up for another busy year again this year.
1: So, what does busy look like for you, Mark? Like, how many call-outs are we looking at?
0: It all varies really. Obviously, the time of day, the weather, everything like that. So last year, in one 12-hour period, I had upwards of 18 calls.
1: Over what period, sorry?
0: 12 hours.
1: 18 calls in a day. 18.
0: 18. Yep.
1: Wow. Did you get to all of those?
0: I got to about 70%. The other 30%, I passed on.

0: capture, handle, and obviously identify and handle various snakes, lizards, and all sorts of stuff.
1: Wow, a fascinating job in itself, the training or trainer snake catcher.
0: Yes, definitely.
1: There you go. Hey, so interesting to hear about what you get up to, particularly in the warmer weather, and I had no idea that flooding flushes out snakes. So thanks so much for joining us, Mark.
0: No problem at all.
1: Mark Flack there, Wangaratta-based snake catcher. There you go, 1300 303 468. Let me know if you've spotted a snake. I certainly did, like I said, across the road. Pleased to hear I did the right thing. I did wonder, is this a trap? Is this snake just pretending to be cold? And the minute I get close enough within striking range, bam. But no, perhaps their brains aren't quite that big. Debbie Rubitsky with you this morning, and I have been asking about your travel experiences, particularly interested in serendipitous ones. What has happened when you didn't follow social media and, you know, those unexpected things that can only happen when they're not on your list? John from St Arnaud has messaged and said, people are not trying hard enough through social media. With a little more effort, we can make the planet unlivable, and I might add mindless. Yep, that's a cynical take, but probably one that a lot of people hold. So thank you, John. You can call up as well and tell me a serendipitous travel experience, 1300 303 468. Heather and Neil would like to know how to pack light when travelling. I always seem to have too much to carry. Heather says a cousin went overseas with one medium-sized backpack for 4 months. How is it done? Thanks, Heather. I don't know. Maybe your cousin got a bit smelly. We could do a whole separate segment on packing light. I bet Don Watson packed light when he was backpacking. And not backpacking. What was he doing? Hitchhiking across Europe, if you've just joined us. Don Watson was on the program as well. Neville is in Wangaratta and it's called in. Hi, Neville.
2: Hey, how you going?
1: Hey, have you seen a snake? Or are you a snake catcher?
2: No, I'm not a snake catcher. No. I'm just a resident that wanted to get a snake catching done in our backyard. The person wanted $100 to come out to catch a snake. I thought it was a free service. So I just want to let people know that there is a charge there.
1: Oh, what made you think it would be free?
2: Well, I thought they were protecting native animals and stuff, you know. So,
1: Just as a wildlife conservation thing. Hey, Neville, just hold on there. I think Mark Flack might still be available. Let's put that to him. Mark, are you still there?
0: Yeah, mate, yep.
1: Do you charge for your service?
0: Yes, we do.
1: And do all snake catchers?
0: Yes, all snake catchers do. Because obviously we're not subsidised by the council or the government or anything like that. So obviously we've got to go through all our training, licences, insurance, and obviously we've got to cover all our travel costs as well.
1: Yeah.
0: So for instance, for myself, it's a $50 call out fee. That just covers travel costs and comes to your property, having a look around. If we do find the snake and we're able to capture it, it's just $150 total cost. And that's all I charge for my services.
1: Okay, good on you, Mark. Thank you for clarifying that. Seems reasonable, I guess, because you've got to put petrol in your vehicle and cover your insurances as well. So we're all learning a lot today. Bev in Bunyip has sent through this message with some beautiful travel memories. Travelling through Belize in the 80s, Bev says, and walking through the back streets, I met with a mother and son who were living in a wooden crate. I asked them if I could photograph them and where I could send them a copy of the photo once I returned home. They gave me the local police station address, and true to my word, I sent several large photos of not only the mother and child, but also a portrait of the son. Months later, I received a letter from the local Belize people thanking me, local Belize thanking me on behalf of the mother because her son had died. And it was the only photo she had of him, her only visual memory, and a very precious memory. Wow. Bev, that's incredible. Thank you for sharing that, and thank you for that act of kindness. Wow, what an amazing story. 1300 303 468. And Bill called up just to say it's actually a very dangerous thing to do, to deal with snakes. That interview, Bill suggested, might have made people feel that snakes are safe. Yep. Good point, Bill. Two sides to that coin as well. Hey, let me know what you think of this song. It's brand new. It's always interesting getting new music on our ABC playlist. It's from Delta Goodrum. Give me a thumbs up or down on the text line 0467 842 722. And we're going to stick with wildlife, but far more depressing in just a moment, because leaving birds to die and suffer could actually be the best way to help with hate.

H5 bird flu as it spreads across our native birds. A biologist will join us in just a moment to explain how any time people interfere with wild animals, the animals become stressed, and like people, stress weakens their immune system. So stick around for that and let me know what you think of this song from Delta Goodrum.

0: brand new music from Delta Goodrum there. That one's called Hologram. It's from her 8th album. Let me know what you think. Oh, I reckon it reminds me of a different artist from a different time, but I can't quite put my finger on it. Gav said maybe Pat Benatar. Let me know if you recognise that as well. It's 10 minutes away from 10 o'clock. And watching bird flu, H5, sweep through local colonies, sick birds, dead birds piling up, is incredibly upsetting. And communities, particularly in southwest Victoria, watching this play out right now, desperately want to step in and help. And these communities have been critical of the government response here in Victoria that has left sick birds to suffer and many dead birds just out on the ground. But in some cases, it might actually be the best thing that we can do is to just leave them alone. Now, that's confronting advice. And to explain it, Associate Adjunct Professor Dr. Greg Johnston from Flinders Uni is with us. He's a wildlife biologist. Good morning, Dr. Greg.
1: Hello there.
0: Now, I heard the Chief Biodiversity Officer on ABC Radio say that it's been deliberate here in most part to leave the birds alone. And that seems counterintuitive that one of the best ways to help birds suffering H flu could be to step back and do nothing. Can you explain how that works?
1: It's a bit of a case-by-case situation. Certainly studies overseas where they've been confronting this disease in their wildlife for 5 years or more now,

0: have found that it makes no difference whether you remove the already infected birds from the environment or not. And so what people have tended to do over there is not put effort into that and continue as much effort as possible into normal conservation programs so that the birds that survive the disease have the best chances of survival, because we don't want to take our eyes off the long-term prize, if you like. The other aspect of it is it's just bloody difficult to move a lot of birds, and that takes a lot of resources, which, as I say, are probably better off put back into making sure the surviving birds can have the best chances of recovering.
1: Okay, so it sounds like you're speaking of, we've got limited resources, both time and money, and how we choose to spend them. We want to be as impactful as we can with such a widespread ecological disaster, I guess. But what about what the Chief Biodiversity Officer was saying? He was saying that going amongst the dead and dying birds, there might be some that are still struggling away and they might survive. But if people go around wild animals, it stresses them out. Can you explain that?
0: Yeah, that's very pertinent to say colony breeding birds. I work most on Australian pelicans, and if the study colonies that I work on are affected, well, not if, when they are affected by this disease, I won't be removing the bodies, because by going in and removing the bodies, I'll be disturbing those breeding birds and reducing their chances of raising young, the next generation, and so on. If you're talking about beach wash birds away from breeding colonies, then that can be quite a different situation. So that's what I mean by the
1: Greg, sorry, your phone reception has become dreadful all of a sudden and I can't understand you. Maybe just move to a different spot.
0: And that is better.
1: Yeah, and so the surviving birds then that can go on and breed back up, like, what does immunity look like in those birds?
0: Well, birds, like humans, with COVID, the variation in each species. And the birds have a knack for them.
1: Oh, Greg, I'm just going to put you on hold. We'll call you back and see if we can get a better line, because we can't hear poor Greg at all there. Thanks for getting in touch about Delta Goodrum. I always like to hear what you make of the music on the playlist. More thumbs up than thumbs down, overwhelmingly. Gail and Ingerwood liked it. Someone else anonymous said Delta was dreadful and definitely didn't hear Pat Benatar. Fair enough. Well, put me out of my misery. What did it sound like? Surely I'm not alone in thinking that song from Delta Goodrum, it really reminded me of something. I'm like, is it ABBA? No, perhaps more recent than that, something 80s. I don't know, 0467 842 722. In a moment, we're going to get Dr. Greg Johnston back up. He's a wildlife biologist, telling us what we can expect from H5 bird flu, including what the future might hold looking at our experience overseas. I'll just ask Lynn, have we got Greg? No, the reception's too poor there. I might have to go to a song. What a shame, hey? Part of the problem with living in regional areas. I think Greg does as well. somebody suggested on the birds, says, what is it with all this about dealing with dead birds? What about vaccinating the ones we can? For example, the swans on Lake Wendouree. If I get a chance, dear listener, I will put that to our expert who might know about that. But no, I think, isn't that such a shame? I think his reception isn't going to be enough to ask that question. So we'll bring you this. It's not going to change in a week. We'll get Matt Tribe to follow up on that as well. In the meantime, though, pretty good opportunity to bring you some Whitlams.

0: the Whitlams there. No aphrodisiac. I was asking, what does that new Delta song remind me of? Somebody suggested it's got a Hot Stuff sound to it from Donna Summer. Yes, you could be onto something there. And, oh, actually, this person says the Delta song sounds like I Need a Hero. Yes, Bonnie Tyler, I think that's the one that I was thinking of. Hey, stick around. After the news at 10 o'clock, you're going to hear from a couple of retired, oh no, sorry, one's retired, one's still working, road engineers, to get to the bottom, after all, of why our roads are so terrible in Victoria. It might not be what...
1: ABC News with Mary McDonald. Good morning. Dozens of Australians remain unaccounted for following last week's devastating Nepal-Tibet floods, with authorities holding grave concerns for their welfare. Here's political reporter Jack Mackay.
2: According to the Department of Foreign Affairs and Trade, 36 Australians are still missing in the disaster-ravaged region. The Australian government has deployed dozens of officials to Nepal, including a 15-person disaster response team that arrived in Kathmandu late yesterday. They'll provide specialist drone services. Seven disaster victim identification specialists from the Australian Federal Police are also due to depart for Nepal today. More than 1,300 people have died in the catastrophe, and the Australian government holds grave concerns for the Australians who remain missing.
1: Victoria Police says the closure of four inner-city police stations to the public will allow it to deploy officers to where they are needed most. Yvette Gray reports.
3: It's been revealed the Collingwood, Fitzroy, South Melbourne and North Melbourne stations will cease public counter services from October 4th. Victoria Police says while the stations will remain open as operational bases, members of the public will need to attend nearby stations, including Melbourne West, Melbourne East and Richmond. Assistant Commissioner Joe Stafford says the change will mean more police on the beat, allow officers to quickly respond to incidents and also assist with managing prisoners. The Victorian government says it's recruiting 400 reservists to work counters, and operational decisions are made by Victoria Police.
1: Economists say three interest rate hikes at the start of this year have contributed to housing affordability falling to its lowest rate on record. New data from realestate.com.au has found